0: You gods, thank you. All right. I'll lie down now. I'll go to sleep.
1: If you could sleep, you'd feel better. If you just relax.
0: I've done it, Alice. You'll see. He'll be here in the morning.
1: You lie down now.
0: There he is. Didn't I tell you? There's Clyde now. Hello? Yes. Yes, this is room 351. Yes, this is Ann Brody speaking. Yes. It's Riverdale calling. Riverdale.
1: Clyde?
0: She didn't say. Oh. Hello? Yes. Yes, I'm Ann Brody. Why, yes, I'm a friend of Mr. Clyde Dexter. Who did you say this is, please? The police.
1: The police?
0: Oh, something hasn't happened to Mr. Dexter, has it?
1: Oh. What?
0: Yes. Yes, my friend and I were out to the house late this afternoon, around 6 o'clock. Well, yes, I did wear a white hat and a green dress, and she... Oh, but we took the subway, the White Plains Express, on the Interborough line from our hotel. We came back around 7. We just walked past the house 2 or 3 times, but... Well, what's the matter? Why are you asking me these questions? No, I haven't seen them. I...
1: What? Give me the phone, Ann. Let me speak to them. You're in no condition
0: to... Keep away. You know what they're saying, do you? That Clyde's mother has been murdered.
1: What?
0: Oh, no. No, I haven't. Yes? No. No, we didn't. We just came right home. We didn't even ring the bell. Is Mr. Destiger there with you? I see. Well, I'd like to speak to him, please, when he gets through. Will you ask him to call me? Yes. We'll stay here in the room.
1: Oh, Anne.
0: It was a hammer. At 8 o'clock tonight. She was struck from behind by an unknown assailant.
1: Oh, how awful. Well, why did the police call us? What have we got to do with it?
0: Clyde was home when we walked by the house. He saw us standing there. I'm going to tell him, Alice. I'm going to tell him the truth.
1: Truth? What truth?
0: There's always been that power inside me. I've known I had it, and sometimes it frightened me. Things have happened. I've been afraid sometimes to use it, afraid it would turn against me. And tonight it did turn against me.
1: Anne, what do you mean?
0: By an unknown assailant. Murdered by an unknown assailant. You know who that assailant was? It was me.
1: Anne, are you crazy? You were up here in the room every minute.
0: I was up here in the room, but I was wishing she were dead. I was willing him to come to me. I was trying to destroy the barrier.
1: Surely you can't believe that, Anne. It was only a coincidence, a terrible coincidence.
0: I was trying to bring him back, to touch his heart, but the power didn't touch his heart. His heart's like steel against me. It struck his heart and glanced off and struck her dead.
1: Anne, please, you're talking like a
0: little... But you don't understand. People like you can understand. People like you... But there's violence to will. To store it up takes years. To send it out of yourself is like sending a powerful hand with fingers.
1: Will can't kill somebody, Anne. Not pure will. The body is one thing, the mind's another. Mrs. Dexter is physically dead. Her heart stopped beating. There was a blow. Somebody real, somebody human did that.
0: She was struck from behind. She was alone in the house. They said the doors were locked. She had no enemies. It came out of nothing, and it went away again. Oh, I never dreamed. I didn't want it to happen that way, but it's getting beyond me. It's assuming forms and accomplishing ends I don't plan. It's turning against me, Alice. Turning against me.
1: Do you think a police court will believe you? You'll only confuse the testimony. You'll only hurt Clyde. Will. Will, you talk about the power of your will. Did you have any real power these last 2 days? Did it bring Clyde to this hotel? Did it make him love you or even call you up?
0: Yes. Yes. Yes. Don't you touch him. I won't let you speak to him. Get away from that phone, Alice.
1: Do you want to get us in trouble? Do you want us to go to jail and spend weeks in court? He'd put you there. He wouldn't care.
0: Get away from that phone, Alice.
1: I don't believe you, do you hear? I think you're mad. You're mad as a hatter.
2: get away from that phone.
0: No!
1: Anne, you'll ruin your life. You'll fall into suspicion, and people will always think you had something really to do with it. You'll end up in an asylum. The whole world will know he jilted you. What are you going to say to him? He must be half beside himself as it is. He'll never believe you. What? All right.
2: Thank you, Alice. You see? It is there, isn't it? I made you do what I wanted.
0: And I can make anyone.
2: Hello? Hello, Clyde. Oh, Clyde, darling, I just heard the terrible news. How terrible for you. I'm so sorry. Yes, Alice and I were out there this afternoon. We came by to say hello, but we got cold feet and came home. Oh, no, Clyde, no, we didn't, not a soul. Oh, yes, my darling, I understand how terribly broken up, and my heart goes out to you. Oh, I will, Clyde, dearest, I will. I'll be right over. I'll help you in any way I know. Goodbye, Clyde. Anne, you didn't tell him. You're not going to tell him at all.
3: No. Why should I? He's mine.

0: Walked out of my life. Walked from me wrapped in her new and terrible strangeness. Somehow I didn't want to play any part in her life again. I didn't go to her wedding when she and Clyde were married 1 year later. To me, there would have been something evil in hearing her voice repeat the sacred word.
1: I am. Take thee, Clyde.
0: There has been for me a nameless horror in the slow, steady way Anne Brody fulfilled her plans. The house in Riverdale, the car, the 3 children, Peter, Clyde Jr., and Charlotte. Her happiness, her triumphant motherhood have somehow been hideous to me. I've never heard a train whistle crying through the dawn but what I've thought of her and shuddered. I have been afraid of Anne Brody now for 15 years. Today, I know I've been a fool. Today, I know that it was a real murderer who murdered Mrs. Dexter with a hammer from the service porch. Today, I'm going on a journey to Riverdale. I am going to see Anne Brody again, lying willless and struck down in her coffin, lying innocent and pathetic, lying murdered. Not will, nor nameless monsters of the mind could save her from the truth at last. Yesterday afternoon, the weak, long, brooding creature who could not brook domination from mother or wife flung pent-up death against the mistress of his will. Yesterday afternoon, Clyde Dexter struck again.

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0: 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Tonight from Hollywood, we bring you a most unusual broadcast, starring a famous radio couple who have never before appeared in a story of this kind, Mr. Ozzie Nelson and Miss Harriet Hilliard. You are accustomed to hearing our stars in their own comedy show, but tonight, Ozzie and Harriet appear for us as a couple who are driven to the plotting of murder in Too Little to Live On by Robert Richards, a play well calculated to keep you in suspense.
1: I tell you, it doesn't matter now. How do you think anything could matter anymore to me now? You should have let me die. That was the best way. That's all that matters to me now is that I want to die. That's all I care about, being dead.

0: don't know whether we ever thought about it before this morning or not. It might have crossed our minds sometime, one or the other of us, I don't know. But we never talked about it, never. Never before this morning. And then this morning, everything just seemed to come to a head. Every little thing that had happened all those months and years just seemed to pile up at once. It just seemed as though this morning was the last straw.
1: Hi, honey.
0: Hello, darling. Your breakfast is there keeping warm on the back of the stove. I'd get it for you, but I'm already late with his.
1: That's right.
0: You better hurry, though.
1: I'm not going to the office today.
0: You're not?
1: He wants me to stick around. His lawyer's coming over sometime today.
0: His lawyer?
1: Yeah, don't you remember?
0: I guess I forgot.
1: Yeah, his lawyer's coming over, so I have to stick around the house all day.
0: Couldn't you go over to the office and come back?
1: No, that's not the way he wants it. He says the lawyer's coming, but he doesn't know when. At least that's his story.
0: Well, maybe he really doesn't know.
1: Oh, he knows all right. Not that it matters much. I don't have any appointments today anyway. People around here wouldn't have their teeth fixed if you paid them to.
0: Well, they can't help it if they're poor, Dave.
1: I didn't say they could. I just said they can't afford to go to the dentist. I'm the dentist they can't afford to go to.
0: I know. Oh, darling, if we could only move to another neighborhood, then at least you could start building a decent practice.
1: Sure, how? With what?
0: I know.
1: With Uncle Ed's money, when we get it. At least that's what we've been telling ourselves for the last 3 years.
0: Well, couldn't we talk to him? Couldn't we
1: make him see it? He likes to see us have it tough. Likes to have us dependent on that money. That's all he lives for, and he'll probably live to be 100.
0: Well, we've just got to be patient, Dave. Oh, there he is. He's up. I've got to hurry.
1: I think at least he'd spend enough dough to have some decent tires put on that wheelchair of his so it wouldn't bump around over our heads like a 10-ton truck day and night.
0: Well, I suppose we ought to be thankful he doesn't spend his money. In a way.
1: Have you seen him this morning?
0: Uh-huh.
1: How's he feeling?
0: About the same, I guess. He made me bring his lemon juice and water down and heat it up again. Said it wasn't hot enough. Willie almost bit me again.
1: Yeah, that mutt.
0: Well, dog's getting old. I suppose he can't help it. Any more than Uncle Ed.
1: They could both help it. He wants it that way. He gets a kick out of it. Now it's got so we even have to kowtow to a snarling little mutt. He sits there and laughs.
0: We've just got to be patient, Dave.
1: One thing, when we get that $30,000, we sure will have earned it.
0: Dave.
1: Yeah?
0: What about the lawyer?
1: What about it?
0: I mean, what do you suppose it means?
1: What should it mean? He's always getting that guy over here every 3 or 4 months and going into some kind of a huddle.
0: But why should he want you here?
1: He probably needs us both as witnesses to something.
0: You know, he's been talking an awful lot lately about that orphanage over in Brooklyn.
1: Sure, and last winter all he could talk about was some foundling home for stray dogs down in Pennsylvania. He's just cracking the whip, that's all, to see us jump.
0: Oh, Dave, if he was to change his will now after all we've been through...
1: Oh, don't worry, he won't.
0: Oh, there he goes. He's something for his breakfast. Coming right up, Uncle Ed. Let's see. I hope his eggs are right. Get the coffee off the back of the stove, darling, while I get a cup.
1: Okay. Take it easy. It's all right, honey. It's only a cup.
0: I know. Sometimes it makes me so nervous, I feel as though I'm going crazy.
1: Take it easy, dear. Here, let me get this ready.
0: No, I'm all right now. There's a pan of milk warming on the stove. Fill this bowl about half full and break up a handful of those little dog biscuits in it.
1: Okay.
0: Sugar, salt, pepper, cream. All right, come on. Open the door for me, will you, darling?
1: Here, I'll carry the tray.
0: No, he likes to have me bring it.
1: What's the difference?
0: Oh, don't ask me, Dave. Oh, the paper for him. Oh, you've got it.
1: Well, I haven't read the paper yet myself.
0: Shh. You can read it later. Come on. Here's your breakfast, Uncle Ed.
2: All right.
0: I'm sorry I was a little late.
2: Well, set it down, set it down. I heard what you said about the paper, David. If it's getting so you even begrudge a little thing like that to a helpless invalid...
1: No, I don't begrudge it, Uncle Ed. Here's your paper.
2: So important for you to read the paper, why don't you subscribe for two of them?
1: I'm afraid the budget in this family won't stand for little luxuries like that.
2: Ah, when I was your age, I had my first $1,000 in the bank.
1: Well, things were a little different in those days, Uncle Ed.
2: I was a little different. That's what the difference was. All right, set Willie's breakfast down for him, Myra. No, no, not there. Over by his bed where he can get at it.
0: Yes, Uncle Ed. I'm afraid Willie doesn't like me anymore.
1: Here, I'll give it to him.
3: Hey, stop that!
4: Don't you dare strike that dog, David!
1: I wasn't going to hit him. I just want him to let go of my sleeve.
2: Poor Willie. Oh. Well, if Meyer would take him out once in a while, he wouldn't feel that way.
0: I take him out any time you ask me to, Uncle Ed.
2: I forget sometimes. You want to do it without my asking. Well, you can go now. I know you don't want to stay any longer than you have to. Oh, Myra, hand me my glasses on the bureau.
0: Glasses? Yes, Uncle Ed. Here.
2: Oh, what, Myra, you fool!
0: Oh, Uncle Ed, I'm so sorry. Maybe I can mend them.
2: Of course you can't mend them. They're broken, you idiot.
1: Don't talk to her like that.
2: What's that?
1: I said don't talk to her like that.
0: Dave, please.
2: Oh, I see. Now you're trying to bully me. A helpless old man in a wheelchair. Well, I won't stand for it.
0: Uncle Ed, he didn't mean anything.
2: I made my bargain with you, David, and I intend to keep it, as long as you do. And I've never complained about the care you've given me, although heaven knows it's been little enough. But don't think for a minute I'll stand for anything like this.
1: I'm sorry, Uncle Ed.
2: I'm afraid that's scarcely enough.
1: Well, it won't happen again. Look, I'll get the glasses fixed. I know a guy that can do it right away.
2: Probably take a week, and in the meantime, I'll be as blind as a bat. And don't expect me to pay for it.
1: No, don't worry. I'll pay for it. You'll have him back tonight.
2: Oh, this reminds me, David. Be sure that you're here when my lawyer comes today.
1: I'll be here. That's why I stayed home from the office.
2: Well, that's all for now. Oh, and I suppose neither of you's taken the trouble lately to find out which of my prescriptions need refilling.
1: Oh, yeah, I was thinking of that yesterday.
2: Oh, were you? Well, let's do it now. Bismuth's entirely gone. Look, entirely gone. You better get another bottle of iron tonic. Let's see, the drops. Yeah, that's all right for now. And the thiocyanate. You better get that refilled, too, while you're at it. Take the bottle and the bismuth, too.
1: I'll go right away, Uncle Ed.
2: Yes, you do, and you come right back. You know that I must have my bismuth not later than 20 minutes after each meal.
1: Yes, I know. Come on, Myra. I hate myself. Oh, take it easy, dear. It's all right. It's all right now.
0: Oh, Dave, I've died. I've tried, but I can't go on like this.
1: Oh, take it easy, honey. It won't be much longer.
0: Oh, we've been saying that for 3 years. We're like prisoners. We can't go out of the house together because somebody has to be with him. We can't have friends in because they disturb him. Oh, Dave, we can't even have a baby.
1: I could kill him. Sometimes I could kill him.
0: Dave, don't.
1: I mean it. When I see what he's doing to you, when I see him making a slave out of you, making a nervous wreck out of you so you can't even call your soul your own.
0: No, no, Dave, please. Please, I'm all right now.
1: Sure, we made a bargain, like he said. But not this kind of a bargain.
0: Oh, darling, I know it's just as bad for you as it is for me. It's just that I'm here alone with him all day. I'm sorry. I shouldn't have let myself go that way.
1: Oh, I hate myself, Myra. If I'd known I was going to be like this.
0: It's not your fault, darling. I knew what we were doing.
1: I'm not even a man anymore. I let him sit there and say things to my wife that a man wouldn't take from anybody on earth, but I take it. I take it and smile.
0: Oh, Dave, Dave, it's not your fault.
1: Oh, it is my fault. If I was any kind of a man, I'd do something about it.
0: Well, there's nothing to do, don't you see? I should never have acted like this. We've just got to be patient and wait, that's all.
1: Wait. Maybe another 3 years, maybe 10 more years.
0: Oh, honey.
1: Oh, what's the use of kidding ourselves? How do we know how long it's going to take him to die? I don't even think he's sick. Sometimes I think he's just putting it on to make us wait on him.
0: But the doctor says...
1: He could fool the doctors. It's been done. Even when he does die, how can we ever be sure?
0: Dave, you don't...
1: I think he's just that mean, yes. Snatch the money away at the last minute and die laughing at us.
0: But he said it was a bargain. He said he
1: promised...
0: You
1: think promises mean anything to him?
0: Well, could he do it without... I mean, with...
1: Do what?
0: Change his will?
1: Well, sure he could do it any time he wanted to.
0: Without even telling us?
1: Nothing that says he has to tell us anything.
0: Oh, Dave, the lawyer.
1: Yeah, I know.
0: Today. Why does he have to come today of all days? After I broke his glasses and you hollered at him?
1: Yeah, I know.
0: Could he do it just like that today?
1: Sure. He could do it today, he could do it any time. We'd never know until he told us.
0: Oh, he wouldn't. He couldn't.
1: Why not? You might just as well do it anyway. He'll hold it over us in the last minute like he did just now. So we probably die of heart failure before he does.
0: But you said just a few minutes ago.
1: I know. I've been kidding myself for 3 years, but not anymore.
0: Well, Dave, what are we going to do? What can we do?
1: I don't know, Myra. I don't know. Yet?
0: If only something could happen.
1: Like what? Nothing's going to happen, Myra. Unless we make it happen.
0: Dave, we couldn't.
1: Well, we can't go on like this either.
0: We could tell him to
1: go. And throw away 3 years of our lives? The 3 years we've rotted in this dump? We've earned that money. $10,000 a year isn't half enough for what we've gone
0: Dave,
1: through.
0: Dave, I don't care about
1: well,
0: the money.
1: Well, I do. Anybody but him, I'd feel different. I don't have any more feeling about him than I do that dog up there.
0: Dave, you don't really mean...
1: I don't know what I mean. Listen, I've got to go over to the drugstore and get his medicine.
0: All right. Hurry back.
1: I'll only be a minute. It's just across the street.
0: Dave.
1: Yeah?
0: What about the lawyer?
1: What about him?
0: What if he should come now?
1: Yeah, well, keep an eye out for him.
0: But what if he comes?
1: I don't know. I've got to think. Stall him off. Tell him something.
0: What should I tell him?
1: Tell him the old man's sick. He can't see him.
0: Sick?
1: Yeah, sick.
0: All right, Dave. Oh, Dave, have you got his glasses?
1: Yeah, I'll give them to Mr. Herman at the drugstore. He knows an oculist right here in the neighborhood. He wouldn't mind sending them over.
0: All right, hurry.
3: Well, good morning, Dr. O'Connor.
1: Oh, good morning, Clancy.
3: Taking day off today?
1: Yeah, that's right. Take him easy.
3: Say, how's the old gentleman this morning?
1: Oh, he's all right.
3: Well, I'm glad to hear it, He's a fine old man.
1: Hello, Mr. Herman.
5: Well, Dr. O'Connor, you come for your regular batch of medicines, I suppose.
1: Yeah, that's right.
5: How is Mr. O'Connor? Better, I hope.
1: Well, I'm afraid he's been having a little pain lately.
5: Oh, that's too bad. He's such a courageous old man, so cheerful.
1: Yes.
5: Every time I go by and he's sitting up there by his window, he waves. And always he sends his little remembrance at Christmas. Yes, your uncle is a real gentleman.
1: Yeah, that's right.
5: Well, what will it be today?
1: Oh, the iron tonic... Bismuth, 100 tablets. And refill the thiocyanate prescription. Here, I brought the bottle.
5: All right, I'll get it for you right away. You got a prescription for the thiocyanate, a new one?
1: No, but I'll sign it.
5: Oh, sure, that's right, you can sign it. You know how it is, Doctor, we got to be careful of these things.
1: You better give me the big tablets this time.
5: Sure thing. You reach just over the counter there, you'll find the prescription blank. Just below there. You got it?
1: Oh, yeah, thanks.
5: There we are.
1: But don't bother, Rabbit.
5: All right. Let's see. That's 487.
1: 487. Here. Here, I got it even. Oh, and say, Mr. Herman, I wonder if you could do me a little favor.
5: Why, surely anything, Doctor.
1: My uncle broke his glasses this morning.
5: Oh, say, that's too bad.
1: Yeah, he's almost helpless without them.
5: Yes, that's right. I know he is.
1: Yeah, I wonder if you could send him around to a good oculist in the neighborhood.
5: Why, sure I could. No trouble at all.
1: I could go myself, but... Well, he's not feeling too well this morning, and I ought to get right back. Whatever the bill is, you know I'm good for it.
5: Don't you worry about that. Why, sure, I'll do that right away for you, Dr. O'Connor.
1: Yeah, well, thanks.
5: Thank you, Dr. O'Connor.
3: Give the old gentleman my best, Doctor.
1: Sure, I will.
0: Dave?
1: Yeah, the lawyer come?
0: No, did you get the glasses,
1: Dave? Yeah, I gave them to Mr. Herman. Come on in the kitchen. Medicine, Myra.
0: Oh?
1: Myra, do you know what these things are that he's been taking?
0: No, not exactly.
1: Well, this is bismuth. The stuff he takes after each meal, 3 or 4 of them. The stuff he's due to take right now.
0: Dave.
1: Now, wait a minute. These are thiocyanate. He only takes these once in a while for his heart. Just one of them. Less that one because I got bigger tablets this time.
0: Dave, what are you trying to say?
1: I'm trying to say... If he took 3 or 4 of these instead of his bismuth, by mistake, it would kill him.
0: Dave, no.
1: By mistake, I said.
0: It couldn't be.
1: Yes, it could. Look at the tablets. Can you tell them apart?
0: Hardly.
1: If they were in the wrong bottle.
0: But afterwards they'd know if they were in the wrong bottle. They'd know that somebody
1: no,
0: was...
1: No, he'd think it was all right from the shape. But afterwards, we'd put him back in the right bottle.
0: Well, then they'd know it couldn't be a mistake. They'd know he could read right on the bottle from the label.
1: No, they wouldn't. They'd know he couldn't read the label. They'd know he couldn't read anything.
0: His glasses.
1: That's right, his glasses. And the oculist would have to swear to it.
0: Dave, are you sure... Are you sure he can't see?
1: He's blind as a bat without him. That much I know is real.
0: Oh, Dave.
1: Don't you see? It's the only way, Myra. It's a chance of a lifetime. No tampering with anything. No changing labels so they could analyze glue if they got suspicious. None of that.
0: I know, but...
1: And don't forget his lawyer's coming today.
0: Well, couldn't we just tell him to go?
1: What about the money?
0: Oh, Dave, I can't think. The front door.
1: That must be the lawyer now. Yeah, it is. I can see him standing outside.
0: What should we do?
1: Get rid of him.
0: Well, hurry before he rings again. He might hear us.
1: What do I tell him?
0: Well, what you told me to tell him, that he's had a bad turn. We're calling the doctor. And then if he asks any questions any time, we could say it was...
1: Yeah, all right. Good morning, Mr. Elder.

0: Glasses.
1: Oh, they'll be ready this evening.
0: Oh, all right. And you show Mr. Eldridge up here the minute he arrives.
1: Yes, yes, I will, Uncle Ed. Yes. Want me to take the tray?
2: No. I've got it. Oh, Dave, how could we?
1: What's the use of that? It's done now.
2: It's horrible. Don't you realize that we're... that it's...
1: murder? All right, it is, and I'm glad.
2: Dave, don't say that.
1: What's the difference what you call it? It was the only thing to do. It's even better for him this way.
2: David, I'm afraid.
1: There's nothing to be afraid of.
2: Listen.
1: Yeah. He's wheeled himself over to take his pills.
2: Dave, does it... will it take long?
1: At his age, and if his heart is anything like what the doctor says it is, no.
2: Is it
1: painful? No. Like a heart attack, that's all.
2: What was that?
1: He must have fallen.
2: Then he...
1: yeah, yeah. A minute anyway.
2: We ought to go up.
1: No, no, wait a minute.
2: But the bottles.
1: There's plenty of time.
2: Shouldn't you wear gloves or something?
1: No, I thought it out. It'd look funnier if there weren't any fingerprints.
2: David, we ought to go up. Even if... I mean, it would look better.
1: All right.
2: We'll have to call the doctor.
1: We'll have to anyway, either way.
2: I suppose.
1: Don't worry. It won't be like that.
2: The wheelchair's empty.
1: He's not here. Quick, look in the closet.
2: No. Under the bed. Dave. Look, Willie.
1: He's dead. The dog is dead, Myra.
2: But how?
1: There's a note on the chair. Oh.
2: What? Dave, what is it?
1: It's from him. It says, my dear, dear niece and nephew, the thing has at last occurred which I have always known would someday inevitably occur. Poor little Willie has given his life to save mine.
2: Oh.
1: It may interest you to know that from my window I saw Mr. Eldridge leaving the house. I also suspect that the incident of breaking my glasses was not quite an accident. And so, my dear children, I have gone to the police. And the little bottles with their transposed contents are in my pocket as final and conclusive evidence of your murderous intent. Fortunately, I have never been quite as helpless as I allowed you to believe, and have, in fact, conserved my strength for precisely such an emergency, a circumstance to which it now appears I owe my life. For your further information, Mr. Eldridge was not coming to change my will.
2: Dave?
1: Now my would-be heirs and assigns, a fond farewell. I will see you in court. Your loving Uncle Ed. P.S. Did you hear my body fall? I thought you would like that. I did.
2: How could he have gotten out?
1: Oh, down the front stairs while we were...
2: You said he couldn't read the label.
1: He didn't. Tried it on the dog.
2: What can they do?
1: Attempted murder. 20 years to life.
2: But would they believe...
1: they'd believe what everybody else believes. A fine old gentleman.
2: Why?
1: There it is.
2: David.
1: Yes.
2: Are there any more?
1: What?
2: The pills?
1: Myra.
2: There isn't anything else to do, is there, Dave?
1: No. I guess not.
2: Are there more? Enough?
1: Yes, of the little ones in my pocket.
2: These?
1: Yeah.
2: How many?
1: Oh, half a dozen.
2: You said it didn't hurt.
1: No, not much.
2: Oh, David, I did so want to have children. The door.
1: Look out the window. See who it is.
2: Oh, Dave, I'm afraid.
1: What's there to be afraid of now?
2: Couldn't we go away somewhere, some other country?
1: With what? It's probably the police now.
2: David, here.
1: You'd better go down and tell them something, anything, just so they'll leave us alone. Give us some time.
2: Yes, all right.
1: Myra.
2: Yes.
1: Goodbye, darling.
2: No, wait.
1: Go on.

0: Yes, officer?
1: Good evening, Mrs. O'Connor. I'm sorry, but...
0: Yes, Clancy, I know.
1: I'm afraid you don't, ma'am. I've got some bad news for you, Mrs. O'Connor, about your uncle.
0: Yes, Clancy, yes.
1: I don't know how he could have got out there, but he was just hit by a car.
0: Yes. Hit?
1: Yes, ma'am. He's dead.
0: Dead?
1: Yes.
0: Dead?

I tried, but they stopped me. David had died before I got there. That's all. I just wanted to have children. I wish I was dead.

0: Suspense. Produced, edited, and directed by William Spear. Tonight you heard Ozzie Nelson and Harriet Hilliard as stars of Too Little to Live On. Now Mr. Spear joins our stars at the microphone.
1: Ozzie and Harriet, may I tell you sincerely that you are great.
2: Well, thank you indeed, Bill. You really mean it?
1: I certainly do.
3: Well, thanks. It's been a real experience to do a show of this kind, Bill. I don't know about Ozzie there, but I never plotted a murder before.
2: Now, we had such a fine accomplice in the control booth, too.
1: I'm blushing attractively. Incidentally, I'm told that you inherit this broadcast time next week.
2: Yeah, that's right, Bill. Next Friday night at the same time, Harriet and I will be acting like ourselves again in our own show, The Adventures of Ozzie, that's me, and Harriet, that's her. This is our last Sunday coming up.
1: Uh-huh.
3: How about suspense, Bill? You're changing time, too, aren't you?
1: We are, and we have some pretty exciting things planned. Beginning a week from tomorrow, that's Saturday, January 3rd, Suspense will be broadcast as a full-hour series every Saturday from 8 to 9 o'clock Eastern Time.
2: Oh, full hour. That's wonderful.
3: Tell more.
1: Well, with us every Saturday during the series, as the man who'll lay down the welcome mat and play host to our listeners, will be a very, very distinguished star. I'm very happy and very honored to have him with us. I'll give you another hint. He's an actor-director.
3: I guess you're going to make us wait for his name, huh?
1: Just creating suspense, Harriet. The gentleman's name is Mr. Robert Montgomery.
3: Oh, that's really something.
2: Oh, Bob is great, Bill. Ought to be a wonderful series. Well, shall we wish each other some kind of good luck or something?
1: Fine. I'm sure you've had a Merry Christmas, so let's put in a plug for a Happy New Year to you and a Happy Friday from now on, too.
2: And a Happy Saturday to you, Bill.
0: Ozzie and Harriet appeared through the courtesy of International Silver Company, creators of International Sterling and 1847 Rogers Brothers Silver Plate. 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

And now, tonight's presentation of radio's outstanding theater of thrills, Suspense. 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We call it Over the Bounding Main. So now, starring Mr. Tony Barrett, here is tonight's suspense play, Over the Bounding Main.

0: For heaven's sakes, Marty, when are you going to put a light in this garage?
1: I'm sorry, honey. I forgot.
0: You forgot. Too bad you can't forget to wake up some morning.
1: Now, look, just because you had a couple too many drinks at the Warrens, you don't have to get nasty.
0: I had too many. Are you kidding? I watched you. Don't think I didn't.
1: Oh, come on. Let's go in, huh? I've got to be downtown early.
0: For what? So you can make enough to buy a house at Catalina like the Warrens? Get a new car? There's a little thing called money, but you wouldn't know. You've got to find the right job.
1: Look, are we going over that again?
0: Yes, we're going over that again. I'm ashamed when I go out. Did you see what she was wearing?
1: Will you keep your voice down? The neighbors...
0: You say that again and I'll kill you.
1: You'll be sorry in the morning.
0: I'll be sorry, all right. Sorry like every other morning. Because you'll be here.
1: I guess a lot of it was my fault. I wanted the right kind of a job. It was hard to find. Ever since Claire got rid of Lou Barris, her ex, we've been living pretty close, and Claire just wasn't used to it. The Warrens made it worse. They were well-heeled, and I was supposed to keep up with the Warrens. I knew I could never do it. Maybe Claire knew, too. Claire had got the invitation for us to go with the Warrens to Catalina. So now we were driving down 22nd Street and San Pedro to the landing. It was nearly 3 in the morning and very dark. There was a light fog drifting in the harbor.
0: Don't forget to lock it.
1: Sure. Look out for the fishing rods, will you?
0: You better give me the keys. You're so careless.
1: I won't lose them.
0: I know you, all that junk in your pockets. You'll lose them.
1: Don't worry.
0: I will. Why don't you let me hang on to them? We'll be in a nice mess if you...
1: All right. Here, take them.
0: Thank you, dear.
1: I guess we were the first ones here. I don't see Bob's car.
0: I forgot to tell you. We're meeting them at the Isthmus.
1: On the island?
0: Yes. They've been there all week.
1: You didn't say anything about it. I thought we...
0: Well, for Pete's sake, what difference does it make? If you're worrying about chartering a boat to get us there, you can stop. It's all arranged. Bob's paying for it. They know you're broke.
1: Sure. You blabbed that to everyone. I was a great guy when I had it, huh?
0: Well, you lost it, so let's not talk, shall we?
1: That's okay with me.
0: That must be the boat down there.
1: The Pelican, is that the name?
0: I think so. Yes, that's it.
1: Watch your step, huh? Why the devil you wear shoes like that on a fishing trip?
0: Because they're all I have.
1: Hello? Anyone aboard?
2: 1 minute, senor. The senor Evans?
1: Yeah, that's right.
2: Come aboard, sir. If I may help the lady.
0: Thanks. Oh, you can sure tell this is a fishing boat.
1: You were captain on the stuff?
2: No, sir. I'm Ignacio. Deckhand. I help run the engine.
1: Thought you looked a little young. Where is he?
2: He went ashore for a minute, senor.
1: Well, I'm ready anytime he is.
0: Here, Sonny, take my stuff below.
2: Si, senora, right away.
1: Smart-looking kid, huh?
0: Oh, gosh, I'm sleepy.
1: Now you wake up when we get going. Oh, boy. Boy, I smell that air. You know, honey, I think we're going to have fun.
0: Well, there must be a bunk somewhere. I'm going below.
1: Oh, come on. Stay with me.
0: I'm sleepy.
1: Okay, but you'd be sorry. I'm going to start trolling as soon as we clear the harbor.
0: Wake me up when we get there.
2: Senor, there is a capitan coming down the dock.
1: Oh? Oh, yeah. Now we get started, huh?
2: Yes.
1: I read where the albacore are running.
2: Well, it may be, senor. I've only been working on the Pelican for 2 days.
1: Oh.
3: All set?
2: Yes, Capitan Moran.
3: Let's go then.
1: I'm Mr. Evans. The wife is below taking a nap.
3: Hi. Cast off!
2: All clear!
1: You think this fog will lift?
3: Might.
1: Any idea how far offshore we might hit albacore?
3: No telling.
1: No. How long do you figure for us to reach Catalina?
3: Depends on the fog.
1: Oh, Well, I guess I'll go and get my outfit rigged up.
3: Yeah. Why don't you do that?
1: You sure that feather's the best lure for him?
2: Oh, I've caught many albacore with it, senor. If they're hungry, they'll take it. But this time of night, you'll probably only get shark.
1: Well... Hey, stop the boat.
2: Hey, strike, senor. Let him take it. Give him line.
1: Ah, give it to him. He's got it.
2: Count five, senor. Slow. Now, senor, strike him. A big one, senor.
1: Hey, I'll say. Hey, stop the boat, will you? What's the matter with him? I'm going to lose my line. I can't hold him.
2: Brace yourself against the rail, senor.
1: Look, go tell that fool to stop the boat, will you?
2: Yes, capitan. Strike. Senor, look out. The rail. Are you hurt, senor?
1: No. Thanks. If you hadn't pushed me, I'd have gone over.
2: I cannot understand the rail breaking.
1: What the devil was Moran trying to do? We could have been killed. You tell him to stop, he speeds up.
2: Perhaps he did not hear.
1: Yeah, well, I want a few words with that joker. Hey, you. You and I almost went into the drink. The rail at the stern broke.
3: Oh, that's too bad. I'll have to get it fixed.
1: Yeah. What the devil were you trying to do? The kid yelled for you to stop.
3: Sorry. I thought he wanted me to put about. Thought you'd lost your tackle.
1: I darn near lost my skin. Ignacio hadn't been so quick on his feet.
3: Sorry.
1: And that was all I got. He just turned back to the wheel. And then something stuck in my memory. I kept thinking I'd seen the guy before. Never talked to him, never met him, but somehow I knew his face. I looked him over, but I couldn't pin it down. I started back aft when all of a sudden Clara came out on deck. She rushed to the stern, looked over, then spun around and saw me. She had a strange look in her eyes. Her face was very white. Hey, what's the matter? You sick?
0: No, I... Yes, I'm... I think I'm seasick.
1: Yeah, there is a bit of a swell. Look, stay on deck. You'll feel better.
0: No. I'm going to lie down again.
1: Okay. Gee, you look pretty bad. Come on, I'll help you down.
0: I'm all right. Go on back up.
1: Phew. No wonder you feel lousy. Smell, oil, and dead bait. Look, I'm not kidding. You'll feel better up there.
0: Let me alone, will you?
1: What's the matter with the engine?
0: How should I know?
1: Look, you take it easy.
0: Yeah. I'll take it easy.
1: What's wrong, Moran?
3: Nothing serious. We'll be on our way in a few minutes.
1: No. Looks like the fog's getting thicker. Don't you think you ought to sound the horn?
3: Sound the blank.
1: Oh, that's swell. This tub's in great shape.
3: It'll do.
1: Where's the kid?
3: Ignacio, below hunting down the trouble. Now look, why don't you just relax? I'll go and help him.
1: It was a fine way to relax. Drifting in the Catalina Channel with no motor, no foghorn, and you couldn't see more than 20 feet out. After a while, I folded up with my back to the bait tank. I dozed off. When I woke up, we were still drifting. The fog was even thicker. I started to look for Moran. He wasn't anywhere on deck. I felt that something was wrong, besides the motor. When I heard the voices, I knew it.
3: Don't you go soft on me now. I've done my part of this. You're doing yours.
0: I can't.
3: You don't have any choice. I can't stall him with the bum motor gag much longer.
0: Oh, please.
3: I don't get it. Come crawling to me with this big idea. Why get squeamish? He's worth a lot more dead than alive. $20,000, isn't it?
0: I just can't do it.
3: Listen, baby, there's a lot of dough invested in this guy. And it's going through on schedule. And there isn't any backing out.
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5: Driving hazards are
4: many for the unwary motorist. Excessive speed means more blowouts. More blowouts mean more fatalities. And since more cars are on the roads than ever, there are more fatalities than ever, too. Drive to survive. And now we bring back to our Hollywood soundstage Mr. Tony Barrett, starring in tonight's production of Over the Bounding Main, a tale well calculated to keep you in suspense.
5: I don't think I was scared. Not at first, that is. You can only take in so much, and then something in your mind shuts it off. This fishing trip, it was Clara's idea. And the only thing she planned on hooking was a $20,000 policy on the life of Martin Evans. I moved away and toward the stern. I needed help now. Maybe there was somebody I could count on. The young deckhand, Ignacio. I found him all right, sprawl on his face in the bow, lying over the anchor. Kid, come on. Ignacio. Hey, wake up. He smelled like a distillery. I shook him, slapped him as hard as I dared, but he went right on sleeping. Captain Moran had taken good care of the only friend I had. With the Mickey's poured into him, he'd be lucky if he ever woke up. And now I was good and scared. Moran would be coming up on deck. But then I remembered. The gaff. A hole with a razor-sharp hook at the end. I moved to the stern quietly, feeling with my feet because I couldn't see now. And then I tripped over something, fell to the deck. It was the gaff. I grabbed it, got up.
6: Evans! Hey, Evans! I know you're here. Evans! Can you hear me?
5: I heard him all right. I wondered how I was to die. I had a picture of knives, guns, axes, ropes. Suddenly, something clicked into place. Rope. There was a coil of heavy rope on the forward deck.
6: All right, Evans. You can't get very far. Getting tired? Want to go around again?
5: Keep away from me.
6: After all, is it my fault if a new deckhand I hire gets crazy drunk and shoots up the ship?
5: He'll tell!
6: Mutiny. Murder. Ignacio won't even remember it. Isn't it funny what liquor will do to a kid? Penalty for mutiny is a rough one. I'm sorry he had to kill you.
5: You won't get me! You won't get me!
0: Lou! Is he?
3: He decided to swim for it. Well, that saved a lot of trouble.
5: I lay quietly on the deck. If Moran should notice the missing coil of rope, it wouldn't take him long to figure out exactly what made that splash in the water. He couldn't see any better than I could. But as soon as it got light, there I'd be. Right out in the open without a prayer. The only thing I gained was a few hours at the most, so I huddled against the rail and I hung onto that fishing gaff, waiting. Then I heard Claire and Moran coming out on deck.
0: I guess that's the best way.
6: Can't miss if you don't louse it up. Those cops are smart. One little angle where our stories don't match it. Well, you just keep your head.
0: Don't worry about me.
6: All right, this is important. Now, once more.
0: Not again.
6: Once more! Who heard the shot?
0: I did.
6: And?
0: I rushed on deck to see Ignacio struggling with Marty.
6: Ignacio had a gun.
0: He and Marty fought, and they hit the side. Marty went overboard.
6: And our engine's dead. He just disappeared in the darkness. Right?
0: Can't we start back?
6: I gotta change some parts first, make it look like the engine really was out. You see? Every little angle counts.
0: Well, I wish it was over.
6: And for Pete's sake, remember, my name is Moran. And you never saw me until you got on board the Pelican.
0: There's no way they can check. I don't even have the locket anymore.
6: Good. I'm gonna fix the engine. As soon as it gets light, we'll head back to port.
5: The locket. I'd forgotten all about Claire's locket, but when she mentioned it, the last chunk of the puzzle dropped into the slot. And I wondered why I hadn't thought of it before. The little locket, heart-shaped, with Claire's picture on one side and Lou Barris's on the other. The one she wanted to keep for sentiment's sake. Her first husband, Lou Barris, the guy I remembered from the picture, Captain Moran, that's who he was. It all figured. Lou scores a triple play, gets his wife back with 20 grand in a purse, and pays off Martin Evans with a one-way trip to the bottom of the ocean. Then I thought of the dinghy. She was swinging from the stern about 25 feet off. It was a chance if I could get to it. I could hear Lou working on the engine. He'd done a good job when he made it quit. I only hoped it would take him a little longer to repair it. I got up, started back. The water was almost oily, and the boat lazed up and down. Somehow in the dark, I found the dinghy line. I was about to pull on it when I saw Claire come on deck. I didn't move as she came toward me. Claire, if you make a sound, I'll hook this gaff right through your throat.
0: Marty!
5: Yeah, I returned from the dead, and I haven't anything to lose. Pull on this rope.
0: But I...
5: Pull on it. You and me are getting into the dinghy.
0: All right.
5: You had it all figured out, didn't you? But you forgot one thing. Lou has to marry you again to collect the dough. And if you're not alive...
0: Marty, please. I'm sorry. I am.
5: Give me that rope. Don't you move.
0: I've been wrong. I know it.
5: Yeah, sure.
0: I'm glad you're all right. I've been wrong about us.
5: Don't worry. I won't kill you unless I have to. There's my new insurance policy. Now, get over into the boat.
0: I can't.
5: Sure, it's little. And the ocean's big, but we're going just the same.
6: Claire!
5: Not a sound. Get in.
6: Claire! She's ready to go!
5: Smooth and neat. As long as I had a gaff at Claire's neck, Lou couldn't do a thing. His one bullet would cost him Claire $20,000, maybe his life. We drifted off a bit. I reached for the oars, but there weren't any. There weren't any oars. When I looked up, I saw Moran standing in the stern of the Pelican.
6: Evans! I can see you! There aren't any oars, are there?
5: That's right! If you try to shoot me and Claire's are gone too, I got the gaff.
6: Claire! I'm gonna put him out! Don't worry!
5: Why don't you answer him, honey?
0: Don't you understand? I'm sorry. I don't want you to die. I want to be with you. I was wrong.
5: You bet you were wrong. We're gonna find out. We're gonna paddle with our hands. If we can lose him in the fog, we'll be all right. Just remember this. If he finds me, it's too bad for you. Now, paddle. Get over on the side. Look out, she's tipping. Look out.
0: You lost it. The gaff.
5: Yeah, I lost it.
0: It doesn't matter. Now maybe you'll believe me. I want to help you get away from him.
5: Believe you? If he finds us, as soon as I see the boat, I'm going to knock you out and throw you overboard. That's how I believe you. Now paddle.
6: Claire! Evans, don't be a fool! Just drift out to sea! Once the water jumps up, you haven't got a chance!
5: Stop paddling. Be quiet.
0: Listen to me. Please. I love you. I'm on your side. I won't let him hurt you.
5: Shut up!
6: Evans!
5: A patch of fog dissolved for a second, and in the darkness I saw a darker shape. It was the Pelican, and I knew that Lou had seen us. I reached for Claire. I felt her shoulder, then her neck.
6: Claire, are you all right?
0: Yes. He's lost the gaff.
5: She was telling him to shoot me, and suddenly it didn't matter anymore. The Pelican loomed over us, and Claire twisted away from me, and I didn't care. I was tired.
6: Come on, Evans, get up here. I want you found on deck. You first, Claire. Give me a hand. Here. All right, Evans. Get out of there. Get it over with.
5: I'm staying.
0: Give me the gun, Lou. Let me do it.
6: Are you kidding?
0: No, give it to me. I hate him.
6: Oh, baby, I'll do it.
0: You better tie the dinghy on, then. I can't hold it.
6: Yeah, hold the gun.
0: Give me the rope, Marty. I don't want you to drift away now.
1: I got out of the dinghy, stood on deck looking down at what used to be Lou Barris. Claire handed me the gun and just stared at me. We didn't say anything for a long time. Fog's lifting.
0: Yes.
1: It's getting lighter. Guess the sun will be breaking through soon.
0: Do you believe what I told you before?
1: Yeah. Yeah, I believe you now.
0: I'll try to make it up to you.
1: Sure. Well, you better get going.
0: We going back to San Pedro?
1: Yeah. Guess I can figure out how this thing runs.
0: Marty, what about me?
1: Well, I gotta tell the police.
0: Oh.
1: Maybe it won't be too tough. I don't know.
0: It's all right. It's better. Marty?
1: Yeah.
0: Do you still care? I mean...
1: I was going to kill you back there, and I didn't. You figure it out.

Suspense, in which Mr. Tony Barrett starred in tonight's presentation of Over the Bounding Main. Next week, the story of 12 men and women and the fate of an accused murderer. We call it The Holdout. That's next week on Suspense.

Suspense is produced and directed by Anthony Ellis. Tonight's script was written by Jimmy Barnett and Gloria Elmoy. The music was composed by Rennie Garrigan and conducted by Lut Gluskin. Featured in the cast were Charlotte Lawrence, Don Diamond, and Jack Crucian. Join the FBI in Peace and War Wednesday nights on the CBS Radio Network.

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18: Dead Man's Story,
17: written for Suspense by Robert Arthur. The time, late on a foggy night. The place, a room on New York's west side near the docks, where the faint hooting of foghorns comes in the window. Lying on the bed, a man listens to them and knows that beyond those walls, windows, and locked door, 10,000 men of the New York City police force are looking for him. Then comes a knock on the door, which means life or living death.
18: I'd like to ask you a question. Have you ever been in a shipwreck and drowned at sea? No, I don't expect you to answer that. But just in case you're wondering, I can tell you it's a very interesting experience. My name, Larry King. My record, one term at Sing Sing, one term at Plattsburgh, one term at Auburn Prison. 3 terms, all for acquiring sums of money that weren't legally mine, making me a 3-time loser. A very uncomfortable position to be in, especially since there was a 4th charge against me and I was hiding out, quite broke and without much hope, when she came to my rescue, as she had so often before.
19: Larry, it's Julia.
18: Julia, come in quickly. How'd you find me?
19: Steve phoned me. Oh, Larry, why did you do it?
18: Very good question. Just a bad habit, I guess.
19: But you promised.
18: I never was very good at keeping promises, was I?
19: So this time you'll be sentenced for life.
18: Now, that's occurred to me, Julia. But you shouldn't have come here.
19: I couldn't leave you here to be caught.
18: You always turn up when I need you, Julia. Why?
19: Because I remember the good things about you, not the bad. The good things about our 4 years together.
18: It's time you thought of yourself now. Your present husband, a bank executive. He wouldn't like to know that you still come to my help.
19: I can't help it. You'll have to get out of the country. I'll raise some money, sell some of my jewels. Steve will help me find a freighter captain who will take you to South America. Will you let me do this one last thing for you, Larry?
18: Yes, Julia. And I promise not to come back. Later, Julia got a message to me. I slipped out and met her down by the docks. We went on board and the captain led us down a corridor.
20: This way. Be very quiet.
19: Yes, of course.
20: This is the cabin. You have the money?
19: This envelope. $2,100 bill.
20: Old bills. Good. We sail in 5 minutes.
18: Baby, this is it. I was never any good at saying goodbye.
19: I know. It doesn't matter. Here's a passport. Your name is Charles Riker now. And here's $3,000, all I could raise.
18: You won't get into trouble about the jewelry?
19: No. Tom will never notice it's gone.
18: Julia.
19: Yes, sir?
18: Yeah, in spite of everything, I want you to know that there was never anyone else for me but you.
19: Larry.
18: That's it, Julia?
19: Yes. Of course. Goodbye, Larry. Goodbye.
18: Goodbye, sweetheart. Half an hour later, from the porthole of my cabin, I could see the lights of Manhattan fading away. I had nothing to do but wait. The ocean rolled away behind us. The weather grew milder. And on the 17th day, we entered a Honduran port. As soon as we docked, I met the captain on deck.
20: Are you ready to go ashore, senor?
18: Ready as I'll ever be.
20: You have a passport?
18: I have a passport. I am not expecting trouble.
20: One hopes not, but it is easy to be sure, senor.
18: How?
20: The customs officer is my friend. For $1,000, I can guarantee no trouble.
18: You can you? And if I don't pay off, you might just tip a word to the customs officer?
20: Well, senor, I did not say that.
18: And maybe the money would wind up in your pocket? I smell a rat, and it's you.
20: It is a mistake to speak to me this way. We should be friends.
18: Friends? Listen, you're chiseler. You're not putting the squeeze on me. You see what I have in my pocket?
20: A gun. Senor, I warn
18: you. I'm warning you. We're walking down that gangplank together. If things go smoothly, fine. If they don't, I'll shoot.
20: You would not dare.
18: It wouldn't be any worse for me than returning to the States to face life imprisonment. In fact, the idea of shooting you rather appeals to me.
20: The senor makes a very funny joke. There will be no trouble.
18: There wasn't any trouble. Half an hour later, I had a tiny room in a fourth-rate hotel, hot as a baker's oven, and was stretched out on a sagging bed, listening to bad mambo music and staring at the cracks, spiders, and flies in the ceiling. This was freedom, but I was already beginning to wonder if it wasn't overrated. As the weeks went by, I wondered more. The food, if anything, was better at Sing Sing. I couldn't work, you see. I couldn't leave. I couldn't do anything except save my money and see how long I could hold out. This might have gone on for a year if it hadn't been for my visitor one evening. Come in. Oh, I thought it was a houseboy. Afraid you got the wrong room, mister.
0: I don't think so, King. I'm Lieutenant Sanders of the New York Police.
18: Oh, you sure you got the right party?
0: I was never more sure of anything.
18: How'd you find me?
0: An anonymous letter a couple of weeks ago. Somebody who couldn't write English very well.
18: Yeah, that figures. But suppose I say I'm not going back with you.
0: I have the extradition papers. In the end, you'll have to go. How'll you have it, easy or hard?
18: Well, to tell you the truth, I'm tired of this place. Have a drink. That cop Sanders wasn't a bad guy. I spent a day showing him the sights. And we went aboard the freighter SS Port Royal, loaded with bauxite ore for the trip back to the States. After a week, we put in at Caymanera, Cuba, to load deck cargo. Next morning, we weighed anchor and started through the Windward Passage. It was then, with New York the next stop, that I really began to wonder if I'd done the right thing in giving in so easily.
0: Well, it's time to turn in. Want a nightcap?
18: No, thanks.
0: All right, put out your left hand.
18: What for?
0: I'm handcuffing you to the bunk.
18: Why? Where would I go?
0: I've been a cop long enough to know what a prisoner is thinking. We're in the Bahama Channel now, passing one island after another. It wouldn't be too tough to cut a life raft loose.
18: You got me all wrong.
0: I'm playing it safe. Put out your hand.
18: Oh, now look, Lieutenant.
0: What's wrong? That's the emergency signal.
18: Look out, Lieutenant. The bunk's coming. Sanders.
0: It's my chest. See if you can lift the bunk off my chest.
18: Sure. Just hang on.
0: You hear that? Means trouble. They're abandoning ship.
18: Now, take it easy. I'll have you up from under there in a minute.
0: No, it's no use. My legs are pinned. Ooh, ship's sinking. Deck's sinking already.
18: I'll get help.
0: What is it? What's wrong?
18: The door. I can't open it. It's jammed.
0: Well, try breaking it down.
18: Hurry! I can't break it. It's metal.
0: Well, try yelling.
18: Help! Help! We're in cabin two. Help!
0: There's no answer. Everyone's getting off the ship fast. There go the lights. Ooh. Feel us listing. We're going down fast. Must have ripped the big hole in it.
18: Help! Get us out of here! Get us out!
0: No use. They've all gone. Notice how quiet it is.
18: Yes.
0: We're below the surface. We're going down now to the bottom. Feel the pressure on your ears?
18: We can't be going down yet. There's no water in here. We're still breathing.
0: This end of the ship must hold an air pocket. That's the only reason we aren't dead. But we're living on borrowed time.
17: In just a moment, we will return for the second act of Suspense.
18: hours later, we were still alive. We shouldn't have been, but we were. The deck slanted at a 35-degree angle, and everything was completely silent, except for the beating of our hearts.
2: King?
18: Yes, Lieutenant.
2: I don't feel so good. Every breath feels like the last. But we're still alive. While there's life, there's hope.
18: Some hope. Two men trapped in a cabin full of air and a sinking ship 50 feet underwater. Who's going to come by and rescue us?
2: You never can tell.
18: What was that? What's that?
2: Cargo shifting. Bulkhead's giving way, maybe. Feel the ship move? We're rolling to a different angle now. What was that?
18: The shift unjammed the cabin door. It just swung open. Using my cigarette lighter for light, I explored. Just a few feet below us was the water, black and rippling a little as the ship shifted with the movement of the cargo. Up ahead were a couple of cabins I could enter, and a heavy door that I didn't dare open lest I let the air out. I found a jug of water and an iron rod I could use as a crowbar, and I got the lieutenant from under the fallen bunks and gave him some water. It was all I could do.
2: Thanks, King. But I guess pretty soon you'll have a little more air for yourself.
18: What do you mean?
2: I'm dying, I can tell.
18: Look, it was you who just said while there's life, there's hope.
2: Just whistling in the dark.
18: Here goes the cargo again. You feel the ship shift?
2: We're carrying bauxite ore from Brazil. It slides easily. The slant.
18: There it is again. The whole ship's vibrating.
2: My guess is some of the hull plates near the bow have been ripped open. The ore is pouring out of the holds into the sea.
18: It stopped.
2: We're moving. Listen.
18: It's air. Air bubbling out.
2: We're in. We're moving. We're going up. Feel that jerk?
18: Why? What's happened?
2: We've lost thousands of tons of ore. Ship's lighter. The trapped air is taking us up.
18: You think we'll reach the surface?
2: I don't know. Look out the porthole.
18: The water seems to be getting lighter.
2: Listen. If the ship reaches the surface, yeah. May only stay a few seconds, then dive to the bottom. You won't have much time to get out.
18: You mean we won't? Come on, I'm taking you up to the deck. With Sanders on my back, I pulled myself inch by inch up the steeply sloping corridor. I could feel the ship jerking and shuddering as we rose. The sound of water and air bubbling grew louder. I reached a companionway. Suddenly, the ship jerked and plunged, throwing us against this metal wall. With a tremendous splash, it came almost level in the water. We were on the surface. I dragged Lieutenant Sanders up the rest of the way and kicked open the door. The ship was still rolling. There was a breeze in my face. I was almost blinded by the sun in my eyes. Lieutenant, we made it. Did you ever expect to see sunshine again?
2: Make it fast. It may go under any second.
18: I'll make it fast. Here's a life raft. I have to get the lashings untied.
2: Hurry, man! Hurry!
18: It's coming. These lashings are half untied. Somebody worked at them earlier. There. Now, I'll let it slide down into the water. There, that does it. Now we can get off this ship, Lieutenant. Can you... Lieutenant!

0: The lieutenant lay looking up at the sky, his eyes wide open, but he was dead. I helped myself to the money in his wallet and the passport. He wouldn't need them where he was going. Then I slid down to the life raft and began paddling away. 10 minutes later, the Port Royal slid under for good, and I was alone on a calm sea with nothing in sight but sky and air. Two days later, I drifted onto a large island. I burned the life raft and started walking. In a few miles, I found a native village. I was on the island of Great Inagua, some 100 miles northeast of Cuba. I bought passage on a fishing boat to Cuba, and 2 weeks later, I managed to slip into Miami. Without even thinking about it, I headed for New York by bus. When I got there, I phoned Julia. My name is Riker, Charles Riker, and I'd like to speak to Mrs. Wentworth. Mrs. Julia Wentworth, please.
1: I'm sorry, sir, but that's impossible.
0: But it's very important. If you'll give her my name, it'll...
1: Haven't you seen the paper, sir?
0: The papers?
1: Yes, sir. Mr. and Mrs. Wentworth were in an automobile accident last night. Both are in critical condition.
2: Julia hurt?
1: Yes, sir.
2: What hospital?
1: General Hospital, sir.
3: I'm sorry, sir, but you can't go in that room.
0: I have to see Mrs. Wentworth. I'm a personal friend.
3: I'm sorry. No one can see her. Mrs. Wentworth is on the critical list.
0: Please, just for a minute.
3: It's really quite impossible.
0: But I've got to see her. Talk to her.
3: She's been unconscious for hours. Now, I'll have to ask you to leave.
0: But when she regains consciousness, can I see her then?
3: Only if you're a member of her immediate family or her attorney. Now, this way, please.
0: As I left the hospital, I remembered that once Julia had said that John Werby was the family lawyer. I had to see her, and he could arrange it. I found his office in the phone book and went there, and an hour later got to see him.
4: You say your name is King? Lawrence King?
0: Yes, Mr. Werby. Julia probably never mentioned me to you, but you may know that we were once married.
4: Oh, yes, I know. In fact, I know your name very well. But I can't get over your being alive. Both you and Sanders were reported dead. Survivors saw the ship go down.
0: And it came up again. I just assumed everybody thought I was dead. Mr. Werby, I have to see Julia. I must see her. If only to let her know that I'm still alive.
4: I'm very sorry, Mr. King.
0: Very sorry.
4: Both Mr. and Mrs. Wentworth are dead.
0: No, no.
4: He died an hour ago. She half an hour.
0: She was dying while I was in there in the hospital.
4: I'm afraid so.
0: Julia dead. Can't believe it.
4: Believe me, I sympathize fully. Mr. King.
0: Yes?
4: The fact that Mrs. Wentworth lived half an hour longer than her husband is very important to you.
0: I don't see how.
4: Mr. Wentworth's entire estate went to Mrs. Wentworth. Almost $4 million.
0: Oh, what does it matter? She's dead.
4: It matters a great deal. If Mrs. Wentworth had died first, her husband's estate would have gone to charity. Instead, it goes to her. She left a will. In that will, she leaves her estate to you.
0: To me?
4: Yes, almost $4 million. Less inheritance taxes, of course.
0: That's rather funny.
4: I'm afraid I don't see anything amusing.
0: Well, aren't you forgetting that I'm dead? I went down in the Port Royal. There were witnesses.
4: It will be a simple matter to establish the fact you're still alive.
0: And once it's established, I'll go to prison as a four-time loser, which means a life sentence.
4: Yes, I'd forgotten that.
0: I can do one of two things. I can walk out of here, disappear, and go on living as Charles Riker and let the police think I'm dead. Or I can claim the estate and become the richest man in Sing Sing. Quite a choice, isn't it?
4: Yes, a rather difficult choice. Which will it be, Mr. King?
0: Which will it be? That's a good question, isn't it? A very good question. I've been thinking about it for quite a while, and I still haven't come up with the answer. If it was you, what would your choice be? suspense.
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0: Heard in tonight's story were Kevin McCarthy as Larry, Rebecca Sand as Julia, and Sam Gray as Sanders. Also included in the cast were Joseph Boland, Guy Repp, Ruth Tobin, and Richard Kendrick. Listen again next week when we return with Out the Window by William N. Robeson, another tale well calculated to keep you in suspense. The latest news follows, then Have Gun Will Travel on CBS Radio.
1: And now, The Steel River Prison Break, starring Bartlett Robinson. A tale well calculated to keep you in suspense.
2: It was set for Friday, and I mean set. We thought of everything. Cronin would be waiting in a speedboat under the wall. We'd make it during the recreation period. Some of the boys would start a rhubarb in the far corner of the yard, and we'd be up and over and in the river before the guards missed us. Then Tuesday night, the radio changed everything.
3: Flood stage is expected at midnight. Rain is still falling in the upper watershed. Flood warnings have been issued along the waterfront here in Frickburg. Elsewhere, rising waters are reported in the upper Allegheny and Monarch.
4: That does it.
5: What?
4: The flood. Do you hear that, Moish? Moish!
6: Huh?
4: Did you hear that on the radio?
6: Yeah, I heard it. So it's raining outside.
4: Yeah, and it's raining up the river and it's raining in the mountains.
6: Yeah, and we're mighty lucky to be nice and warm in a comfy little old prison cell.
4: We gotta move up the timetable.
6: Huh? What are you talking about?
4: We walk out of here tomorrow night, Thursday morning latest.
6: How come?
7: Cronin won't be here first till Friday afternoon.
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7: Very interesting.
6: I don't know much about these things. 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
1: Here we go. Brownsville. That's what they call the neighborhood around here. Hey, Marsh.
2: Yeah, Bragg?
1: Are you getting this?
2: Every word.
1: It won't be long now.
3: Bragg, look.
1: What?
3: The floor at the end of the sail block.
1: Water. Trickle of water. I told you that means there's a foot and a half or 2 feet out in the yard.
4: A boat to 42 Watson Alley.
3: Hey!
2: And the lights went out. Turn the lights on. Come on, you guys. What are you doing? Come on.
5: Conestoga County Jail. It's on high ground. You'll be safe there until the water drops. You'll be in the drunk tank on the fourth floor.
3: I object.
5: Now, let's make it snappy. The water's rising 2 feet an hour. I'm going to open the doors. Form in line and follow me. And no funny business.
1: You all set, Runt?
6: Yeah.
1: Moish.
6: Set. You forgot.
1: No, I didn't.
6: Ain't you going to tape it to your leg?
1: It goes into my belt. We're going to need it in less than 3 minutes. Now, stick close to me.
5: All right, now, line up. Let's go. This way, men. The buses are right here at the gate.
7: All right, come on there. Keep it moving.
1: Runt.
6: Yeah.
1: Patty by the gate. I'll take him from behind. You get his gun.
6: Right.
5: All right, let's go, man. Make it snappy.
1: You get Lefty, I'll get Riley.
6: Hey, what about me?
1: Run, shoot straighter. Just keep with me.
7: All right, come on, boys. We got all night now. Snap it up. Come on, get the lead out.
6: What?
1: You got the gun, Run?
6: Got it.
5: Hey, get back in the line.
6: You make me.
5: Oh, stand right where you are. Don't anybody move.
1: Get behind me, Run.
6: Hey, okay.
5: Stick.
6: Go on, shoot, Lefty. Fatty makes a good chest protector. Ah, relax, Fatty. You might not get hurt.
5: Stop that man, Fry. Turn your gun.
6: I just might drop you, Lefty.
5: You know what that'll get you?
6: Sure. But what's the difference? One guard or two guards? It's the same hot seat.
3: We better move, Bragg. Every screw in the place will be down here now.
1: Yeah. Let's go, boys.

0: a moment, we continue with the second act of Suspense.
1: Memo on medals. Interesting information about our military awards and decorations. Campaign medals were authorized by Congress in 1905 for all officers and men engaged in specified wars and military action, including such widely divergent battles as the Civil War in the United States and the Boxer Rebellion in China. The Navy and Marine Corps have a special Manila Bay Medal for members of the United States Asiatic Squadron under command of Commodore George Dewey in May of 1898. The Haitian campaign of 1915 is commemorated with a medal, as is the Santo Domingo expedition, which suppressed a revolt in that country and preserved order during elections in 1916. The Army has its Mexican Service Medal for those involved in any of several expeditions or engagements from April 12, 1911 through June 16, 1919. There is also the Army of Cuban Pacification Medal for United States troops who, from October of 1906 to April of 1909, helped establish a stable government in that island nation. The Victory Medal was initially awarded to all United States service personnel in World War I expeditionary forces, including

0: including, for the first time, women serving in the military units. There is a story behind every American medal, a proud story of devotion to country and unselfish service to keep it strong and free. And now, starring Bartlett Robinson, Act Two of The Steel River Prison Break.
1: We splashed up Ohio Street and there wasn't anyone following us. The screws were too busy getting the other cons into the buses. They couldn't have found us anyway, because we lost ourselves behind the swinging doors of Hurley Heath's saloon, where I used to rush the growler for my old man. We were in pretty good shape. I hadn't used my own gun yet, and Runt had 3 rounds left in the guard's gun. So we just stood there in the dark with the water lapping around our knees and watched the buses loaded with stirbirds pull out one by one for the Conestoga County Jail. We had it made. We got it made, boys.
2: Yeah, so far. What do we do now, swim?
3: I told you I can't swim.
1: We ain't gonna walk, that's for sure. My ma's house is 10 blocks closer to the river. This water's going up, not down.
2: And it stinks.
1: Sure it stinks. Floods always stink. You should smell what it's like when the water drops. Only we won't be here to smell it.
4: Hey, listen.
2: Hey, where's our radio coming from?
1: That's a rescue boat.
3: Maybe he'll rescue us.
1: That's what I'm counting on, Runt. You let me handle it. Just you two act like you was a little tight.
4: Hey, Mac, over this way. Where?
2: Doc, he's using a searchlight.
1: Just stay behind the swinging doors.
4: Over here at Hurley Heath's.
5: What are you doing here? We took the last guy out of here a half hour ago.
1: Yeah, we was in the back room with a pitcher of beer. We wasn't ready to leave yet.
5: You're lucky I cut through this way. Now that the cons are out of the pen, this entire area has been cleared. You guys might have drowned.
1: Yeah, I guess we might.
5: Here, take my hand. Up you go.
3: Thanks, mister.
5: Boy, never saw so much rain in all my life.
3: All aboard?
1: Yep.
5: Yeah, then let's... Hey, what kind of suits is that? You guys are kind of...
4: That's right, buddy.
1: All right, take off his windbreaker, Runt.
3: Huh?
1: Strip him. I want to cover this number on my back.
3: Oh, yeah, sure. Give me a hand, boy.
6: There you are, Bray.
1: Good. Over the side with
6: him.
1: Huh?
6: You ain't going to...
1: No, I ain't going to. You are. Over the side.
6: Bray, that's murder.
1: Look who's talking. You shot a guard 10 minutes ago. What was that? Target practice? Over the side.
6: Okay, Bray.
1: Okay, you two. Hit the deck out of sight. Here we go.
3: Hey, where we going, Bragg?
1: My ma's house. We're on Ohio Street now. We turn left onto Liberty, and 8 blocks from here, we're home. Oh, turn off that radio. Yeah, here's Liberty Street now. Hang on, boys.
5: Hey, take it easy, Bragg. Watch out, Bragg. There's a boatload of people ahead. Get down, Ron. Get down.
7: Bragg, you ran down that boat.
1: Yeah, I know.
7: There were women on it and kids.
1: That's their tough luck.
7: We gotta go back.
1: We can't go back. Hey, where's Runt?
7: Huh? Runt. Runt! Hey, where are you?
1: Get down, Moish. Now stay out of sight.
7: But he ain't here.
1: He must have fell out when we hit that boat.
7: We gotta go back for him.
1: We can't, Moish.
7: He's got the gun.
1: He had the guard's gun. I still got mine with a full clip.
7: Yeah, but Bragg, he can't swim.
1: I know.
7: Maybe the water ain't deep there, huh? Maybe you can walk.
1: Are you kidding? Look at those storefronts. There's 15 feet of water under us. We tied up to the front porch roof of Ma's house. It didn't take long to rip the radio and the battery out of that launch, kick a hole in her bottom, and sink her on Ma's front yard. We needed the radio. I wanted to know whether the boys were looking for us or for flood victims.
8: And Henry Roy, your services are desperately needed in Frickburg. Attention all units of the National Guard.
1: They were looking for flood victims. With people drowning and typhoid threatening and the water supply cut off, and the phone lines out and the National Guard and Army called in, no one was thinking much about three escapees. I mean two. Ma wasn't home, Natch. She was an old hand at floods. When that water hits 35 feet at the Ohio Avenue Bridge, Ma always lights out for Aunt Carrie's in Mount Austin and sits it out. But everything was snug on the second floor, and my room was just like I'd left it. So Moish and I hit the sack, hoping the water wouldn't come any higher.

0: Hey, Marsh. Huh? Well, come on, come on. Rise and shine. Wake up.
1: What are you doing in my cell?
0: This ain't a cell, you jerk.
1: No? Oh, where am I?
0: You're in my ma's house, remember? We ain't stirring no longer.
1: Yeah, yeah.
0: Well, come on, come on, come on. Get with us. Look out the window.
1: I'm hungry.
0: Oh, who ain't? Look at that.
1: Why?
0: It stopped raining. The water's dropping. You can see the parlor windows on the house across the street.
1: So?
0: So, by this afternoon, we can move.
1: I'm hungry.
0: Well, you're going to be hungrier. Ma's kitchen will be 3 inches deep in muck.
1: Hey, you know, when this water drops, they'll be looking for us.
0: And we won't be here. By midnight tonight, we'll be in Cronin's joint in Youngstown.
1: How?
0: You're here, ain't you?
1: Yeah.
0: Then don't ask how. Just take my word for it. We'll be there. By 5 o'clock that afternoon, we were plenty hungry. But we could stand a little more of that, because the water had drained out of the street and the people were beginning to drift back to their homes, picking their way through the ankle-deep muck. It was time for us to move. Marsh and I put on a couple of my best suits while the radio droned on and on. Sweetheart, we're in business. Steubenville in Cincinnati. The cops over in Ohio will be so busy they'll never see the all points flash about us.
1: Mud's going to ruin your pretty pants.
0: Turn up the cuffs and let's go.
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0: Hey, they turned my old schoolhouse into a morgue.
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0: Listen.
2: Gerda Brem. Mrs. Mary? Correction. It's Mrs. Margaret Bragg.
0: Hmm? Margaret Bragg? That's my ma.
3: Moment, we continue with the third act of Suspense.
4: We have together ample capacity in freedom to defend freedom. This is NATO, the North Atlantic Treaty Organization. NATO possesses a shield of well-equipped, highly trained land and sea forces, plus tactical air support and special units. The NATO shield extends from north of Norway to the eastern mountains of Anatolia in Asian Turkey. Complete disposition of forces is covered by a radar warning system, plus a perfected network of telecommunications, enabling the Supreme Commander to direct operations with extreme rapidity over a 2,000-mile front. The United States of America is a part of NATO. You should be aware of and alert to the programs and objectives of the North Atlantic Treaty Organization.
3: And now, starring Bartlett Robinson, Act Three of The Steel River Prison Break.
0: Maybe it was a mistake. It wouldn't be the first time they'd made mistakes like that. Or maybe it was a trick. Maybe the warden put out that flash to trap me. But maybe it was on the level. I had to know if my mother was dead. I had to be sure. So Moish and I sloughed through the mud up to our ankles, but not out on the Youngstown Road. I was headed for the schoolhouse. And Moish, well, he's a good kid. He come along. They were stretched out in the assembly hall. Row on row of them, on cots, covered with sheets. In the assembly hall where us kids used to pledge allegiance to the flag and sing America the Beautiful.
1: They got her here. Maybe it's a trap.
0: I gotta be sure. I gotta see her.
1: Yeah, I know.
0: If you want to get out, you go. It's okay with me.
1: Oh, no, no. I'm sticking, but you keep your eyes open.
0: Yeah, sure.
1: What's the tag on that one say?
0: Campanelli, Luigi.
1: Identified.
0: Leroy. Sarah Jean. I went to school with her father. Turn down the sheet, will you, Marsh?
1: Huh? Yeah, sure.
0: Ma.
5: All right, Frank, put your hands up.
6: Frank, Slutty, the head guard.
0: Down behind this cot.
5: Come on, Frank, give yourself up. Let's not make any more trouble for these people. They've had enough.
0: I didn't get this far to give myself up in the lousy morgue. Moish, that door behind his cot. Let's go.
6: Yeah, okay.
0: Come on. Come on, kid.
6: Huh? Where's this lead?
0: To the balcony. Above the swimming pool. This way. Come on. Now, come on. We gotta make it across the catwalk by the high diving board.
6: Okay. Go ahead. I'll follow you.
0: Okay, Moish, come on. We gotta get out through here.
6: Yeah, right.
5: Stay where you are, Moish.
0: Nuts to you, Lefty.
6: No!
0: Moish!
5: You're next, Brad.
0: Why, you dirty... Yeah. Yeah, I'm ready.
5: Hold out your hands. Okay, let's go.
0: Lefty.
5: Yeah?
0: Can I say goodbye to my ma before I go?
5: Yeah, I suppose so.
0: How did it happen, Lefty? How did she drown?
5: Didn't you read her tag?
0: No.
5: Seems the rescue boat she was in was capsized by an unidentified launch at the corner of Ohio and Liberty Streets last night.
0: You're lying.
5: That's what the tag says. Sort of a hit-and-run pilot.
0: You're lying. I was running that launch.
5: You were? Well, like you said last night, Bragg, what difference does it make if you kill two instead of one? It's the same hot seat, ain't it?
3: 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Supporting Bartlett Robinson in The Steel River Prison Break were Barney Phillips, Jerry Hausner, Jack Moyles, Sam Pierce, Eddie Firestone, and Norm Alden. 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
2: 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Those excellent California wines that can add so much pleasantness to the way you live, to your happiness in entertaining guests, to your enjoyment of everyday meals. Yes, right now a glassful would be very pleasant, as Roma Wines bring you Faye Bainter in a remarkable tale of
4: suspense.
23: When the police accused George with the murder of those young actresses, I took up for him till the very last. Of course, I should have known better because Lady Susie didn't like him, and Lady Susie is a smart cat. She has a way of picking winners among humans. On the surface, George didn't look like a criminal. Big and gruff, there was nothing unusual looking about him, except his hands. Still, that peculiar antagonism between George and Susie, from the very first day he came to work for me at Rehearsal House. It was a dismal afternoon. The rain had been pouring steadily for hours. And in the unreal half-light of the old brownstone parlor, those blunt, twisting fingers seemed grotesquely alive with evil. I was frantic, or I probably never would have hired him. What's your name?
24: George.
23: George?
24: George, Smith.
23: Married?
24: My wife's dead.
23: Oh. Any children?
24: One, a girl.
23: Where is she?
24: Dead.
23: Oh?
24: I don't talk about her, Mom, ever.
23: I see. Any references?
24: No, but I'm a good worker.
23: Goodness knows that's what I need.
24: You want me to stay on the place?
23: Yes, indeed. There's a small room in the cellar that our last handyman used before he went to the munitions factory. It's quite comfortable. Come along, I'll show it to you.
24: You're showing me the room? This means I'm hired?
23: Well, for a while, at least. Of course, I don't like your not having references, but with the men, sure.
24: You won't regret hiring me, Mom.
23: In a girls' boarding house, we just do need a man for the heavy work. There's always the furnace to tend.
24: Only girls live here?
23: Young actresses. I was one myself years ago.
24: Actresses?
23: Yes, poor dear. They don't have a very easy time. That's why I opened this boarding house, just to help them out as much as I can.
24: Actresses? Pretty ones?
23: Here's the door to the cellar. Now, watch your step.
24: Anybody home but you?
23: Just me and Susie. No, you don't have to take my arm. Just hold on to the railing.
0: It's a cat! A cat! Get away! Get away!
23: Stop kicking my cat!
0: That devil scratched me!
23: Stop it, I say! Susie, come here! Mr. Smith, what do you mean?
0: I'm sorry. I never liked cats. They bring me trouble.
23: Then, obviously, you're not the one for the job.
0: But I gotta have this job.
23: Not if you're going to treat my cat that way. Why, this whole house revolves around Lady Susie.
0: Lady what?
23: Lady Susie, my cat. The girls here at the house call her Lucky Lady Susie.
0: A cat? Lucky?
23: She's brought luck to many an actress right here in this house. Why, the girls regard her as some people do, a rabbit's foot or a luck charm. She's a tradition.
0: Well, if she's that important, we'll get along. Won't we, Kitty? Nice Kitty?
23: No. I wouldn't have hired George, but I had to have a handyman. But I think I realized right then that he was no good for the house. Even if he was startled, there was no excuse for a great man to kick a harmless little pet. My mother always said, any man who isn't kind to animals is not to be trusted. But with the war, well, George was a good worker. However, he and Lady Susie never did get along. Odd, too, because she was friendly with everybody. By strange coincidence, girls that she'd scratched in a playful mood had achieved fame in the theater soon afterwards. So Lucky Lady Susie was pampered and coaxed by the young hopefuls at Rehearsal House. The girls usually stopped by my parlor for tea every afternoon before going up to their rooms to change. Of course, Lady Susie was always there. More tea, Alice?
3: No thanks, Miss Plym.
23: You, Jane?
5: Half a cup, please. May get me out of this blue mood.
23: Here you are, Jane. And your usual cream.
5: Thanks. Oh, come here, Susie, and sit on my lap. Oh, if you just bring me a little luck.
23: Now, Jane.
5: Oh, I'll never get anywhere in the theater.
23: Just keep plugging, dear. You'll make it. Anybody hear how Diane came out with a reading?
5: Well, she should be home any minute.
23: Poor dear, she's worked so long for a break.
5: Haven't we all? Oh, but Diane will get along. I'm sure of it. She got the good luck token from Lady Susie
6: Miss Plym,
5: last week.
6: Girls, oh, darling.
23: Diane.
7: I made it. I got the part.
23: No, tell us about it. Do, please.
6: Oh, because of Miss Plym, the guardian angel of struggling young actresses.
25: Who feeds us 3 meals a day.
6: Yes.
25: And never submits a bill.
6: And has the most wonderful cat in the world. Susie, you know, don't you, that you're making a famous actress out of me?
23: Now, Diane, Susie just gives you confidence in yourself. There's nothing to the superstition.
6: Oh, yes, there is. One tiny scratch from Lucky Lady and success is inevitable.
25: Why, only last week she scratched Diane, and now look, she'll be a star overnight.
6: Oh, wonderful.
5: I'm very happy for you, Diane.
6: Thanks. Oh, Susie, why don't you scratch me? Just a tiny scratch here on my hand.
23: Here's your tea, Diane.
6: Oh, thanks. Oh, that fire feels good on a day like today. Come here, Lady Susie. Let me tell you about my part. It's so wonderful. Susie.
25: What's wrong with Lady Susie?
23: Just keep talking, girls, until I get over to the door.
6: What? Oh, I want to tell you about it. It is the best part.
23: I thought so. George, what are you doing up here?
0: I came up to see if you wanted more wood on the fire.
23: Why didn't you knock?
0: I was going to, then I heard Miss Diane talking. Hello, Miss Diane.
7: Hello, George.
0: So you got the part you wanted, that's fine.
7: Yes, George, isn't it thrilling?
0: You'll be a great actress, Miss Diane. Nice kitty. Hush.
23: That'll be all for now, George.
0: What if you'd like me to fix the fire?
23: When we need more wood, I'll call you.
0: Yes, ma'am. Good evening, Miss Diane.
5: He knows everything about us, doesn't he?
23: I don't like it. The idea is listening at the door.
6: Oh, come now, Plymie. He's harmless. He's just lonely. Poor man does everything he can for us.
5: You trust everybody, Diane. Too much.
25: Well, it does seem safer with a man in the house.
23: There's something sinister about him. And Susie doesn't trust him. The way she claws the rug and that strange yowl of hers whenever he's around.
6: I wonder why she does that.
25: Could be a warning of some kind.
23: Just be careful, girls. I don't want anything to happen.
6: Oh, Miss Plym, thanks to Lucky Lady Susie, nothing but good can happen to me from now on.

0: Anne did become a success. The play was a hit, and overnight, her fame had spread from Broadway to Hollywood. There were radio contracts, movie offers, magazine spreads. Diane was the toast of the hour. Lady Susie was enjoying her share of fame, too, for Diane's press agent knew the value of a good story. He played up the superstition of Susie's ability to pick a winner. Diane and Lucky Lady had pictures taken together. Soon, my shabby rehearsal house had become the residence for aspiring young actresses. I was turning girls away. Do you know, even with her fame, Diane refused to move to a better house. She stayed on in her little single room with the one overhead bulb as though nothing had changed. At first, she was so happy it was a joy to be around her. But then it began. She'd stare into space for minutes at a time. There were worry lines between her eyes. Being an old actress, I knew too well what her trouble was. One night, Lady Susie and I stayed up later than usual, just to cheer her up when she came home from the theater.
1: Hello, Plimmy. Oh, I'm tired.
0: You haven't been your cheerful self lately, Diane.
1: Plimmy, you were a famous actress once, weren't you?
0: Yes, dear.
1: How long did it last? Your fame, I mean.
0: Oh, until a new toast of Broadway came along. Then I faded into obscurity again.
1: Wasn't that terribly hard to take?
0: It's so cruel. One never gets used to it, Diane.
1: Plimmy, I couldn't bear it. I couldn't bear it to be unknown again, to go on living with only dreams of the past.
0: Every actress has that fear, Diane. But don't you worry about it. Perhaps...
1: I won't. Well, I guess I'll go upstairs now.
0: Why don't you take Susie upstairs with you? She's good company.
1: Oh, Plimmy, you think of everything. Susie's just what I need.
0: Now, don't you worry your pretty head about the future, dear. It'll take care of itself.
1: Good night, Miss Plimmy.
0: Good night, Diane.
2: Miss Diane?
1: George.
2: I didn't mean to scare you.
1: Oh, well, it's so dark out here in the hall, I didn't see you.
2: You're like that cat, Miss Diane.
1: Why, Susie's a good luck cat.
2: Cats bring nothing but evil.
1: You're up late, George.
2: I stay up lots of nights till you come in.
1: Oh?
2: You're so pretty, Miss Diane. Your hair and your face. You walk nice.
1: George, you shouldn't talk. Susie, hush,
2: she
1: hush,
2: always
1: Susie.
2: Yowls that way. She don't like me, Miss Diane. She's just like the cat my daughter had.
1: Your daughter?
2: You make me think of my daughter, Miss Diane. She was pretty, too. She was killed.
1: Oh, George, I'm sorry.
2: My daughter and my wife, they was killed sudden, both at once.
1: Oh, how horrible.
2: I keep trying to forget, and then I see you, and I remember all over again.
1: But, George, you mean that
2: I... heard what you were saying to Miss Plim. You're worrying about your fame lasting. Miss Diane, you'll be famous as long as you live. I know you will.
1: Thank you, George. Now, good night.
2: Good night, Miss Diane.
1: Oh, Susie, baby, be quiet. Why are you so afraid of George? Susie, hush. Oh, Susie, the light bulb's burned out. Oh, dear. Miss Plim! Oh, Miss Plim!
0: Yes, Diane?
1: The bulb's burned out, and it's awfully dark up here. What'll I do?
0: Oh, that's a shame, Diane. I'll send George up with a new bulb right away. George?
1: No. George will fix it. What's the matter with you, Susie, baby? I thought cats could see in the dark. Well, come on, honey. Let's go over by the window. Some light from the street lamp over there. Now, this is better. Hey, Susie? Wish George would hurry with that light. Susie, what's the trouble, kitty? What's the matter? Who's there? George? Susie, hold still, Susie. You're scratching me. George? George, I know you're in this room. George, you... let go!
0: Of course, we all heard the screams coming from Diane's room, and I rushed upstairs at once. I walked into the room, and there lay Diane, I think all the girls knew instinctively, just as I did, that she was George. That awful George was staring down into her face as though he was in a trance.
2: She's fainted. Pretty Miss Diane. She's fainted.
0: Fainted? She's dead.

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0: And now Roma wines bring back to our Hollywood soundstage Faye Bainter, who, as Miss Leonora Plim in The Lucky Lady, continues a narrative well calculated to keep you in suspense.
2: It was certainly a sad and dramatic scene as we all stood there in Diane's room looking down at her. Even more beautiful in death than she'd been in life. George had that awful, vacant look on his face.
3: Dead? She's dead?
2: George, what happened? I sent you up here to fix a light bulb for Miss Diane. Then I heard her scream. What happened?
3: When I came up, it was dark. She'd left the door open and I stood in the room. I could see Miss Diane from the street lamp, and she couldn't see me. She was talking to the cat. I didn't mean to hurt her. The light was shining on her pretty hair, and I just tried to touch it. Now she's dead. Pretty Miss Diane.
2: There was no signs of violence, no unusual marks on her body. Diane lay as if she was asleep. When you police came, you were sure at first that poor George was guilty, but you could find no evidence to back up your suspicions. Besides, even though we didn't like him, everybody in the house took up for George. The girls just couldn't believe that he was guilty. Then, too, the next day a suicide note was discovered. The inspector found it between the pages of a recent success story about the lovely young actress. It said, "I don't know how much longer the success is going to last, but I do know I couldn't stand being a nobody again. Just any day now, I'll be taking my final curtain call voluntarily, for only through death can an actress achieve lasting fame." The note was signed, Diane. Later, it was announced in the papers that Diane Carvel's death appeared to be suicide. However, before this announcement was made public, the inspector had paid me a visit.
4: It's about George, Miss Plim.
2: Yes, Inspector?
4: The state's attorney is satisfied with the suicide verdict. But I'm not.
2: But, Inspector...
4: The screams George found in the room, it doesn't make sense that Diane Carvel killed herself.
2: Yes.
4: But I can't prove anything. No evidence. Just this uncanny hunch.
2: Well, what do you want me to do, Inspector?
4: Look, I want you to let him go on working here as though nothing had happened.
2: But, Inspector...
4: Let him know you think he's innocent, that the case is closed.
2: I can't see
4: how...
2: Get
4: him plenty of rope. If he's guilty, he'll hang himself.
2: Inspector, the safety of my girl.
4: Yeah, it's dangerous, possibly. On the other hand, he may be innocent. There's no evidence. But when his wife and daughter died, there was no evidence either.
2: On the very day that George came back to work, Jane, the young actress I told you about before, came running into the parlor all out of breath.
5: clip.
2: Why, Jane.
5: I got it. I got it. I'm set with a gill.
2: Janie, sit down, dear. Have a cup of tea, then tell me all about it.
5: Well, it's the part in the play. And Elliot Nugent said... Oh, Lady Susie, you wonderful creature.
2: Lady Susie?
5: Yes. Last night. Look, here are my arms.
2: But you didn't say anything.
5: Oh, I didn't tell anybody. I've been trying so long that I couldn't be sure even Lucky Lady could change my luck. But she did.
2: Of course, the cat had nothing to do with it, dear. You believe she charmed you, and you probably read better than you'd ever read before. Yes, George?
3: I was passing in the hall, and I heard what Miss Jane said. I'm glad for you, Miss Jane.
5: Thank you, George.
3: Now you'll be a famous actress, like Miss Diane.
2: George!
3: Excuse me.
2: Well, it happened to Jane, too. Just as Diana done, Jane became the toast of the town. Then right at the peak of her career, she died mysteriously. And at Rehearsal House, there was the burned-out light bulb, the horrible yowling of Lady Susie. But this time, George disappeared before the police arrived. A citywide manhunt began for George. And in the meantime, just as I'd done for Diane, I wrote a letter of condolence to Jane's parents, sending all the newspaper clippings, telling them what a blessing the poor child had succeeded in a life ambition before such a dreadful thing had happened. Jane's mother sent me a long, appreciated letter, as Diane's had done, and I pasted the two letters side by side in my scrapbook. It was about the sixth day after Jane's death that the inspector called me on the phone.
6: Now listen carefully, Miss Blim.
2: What now, Inspector?
6: Are you alone?
2: Yes.
6: All right, listen. Lock yourself in your room and stay there until the police car arrives. A man who looks like George Smith has been seen in your neighborhood a few minutes ago.
2: Oh, Inspector,
6: no, there's no time to talk. Lock yourself in. It may be your life next. This man is dangerous.
2: But I've never handled a dangerous man
6: before.
2: Don't,
6: under any condition, leave your room. He's probably sulking through your house right now.
2: Oh, dear, I...
6: That's all, Miss Blim.
2: Oh, Inspector, I... Oh, dear. Oh, dear. All alone. Well, naturally, I was frightened, realizing that even at that moment, a criminal or worse, a maniac might be under my own roof. When the inspector hung up, my mind was confused, my heart thumping like a washing machine. It was then that I heard Lucky Lady Susie. She was howling the way she always did when George was about, but it was even worse than usual, for now she sounded as though she were fighting in pain. The sound was coming from the direction of the cellar where George's room had been. The warnings of the inspector forgotten, I ran down the hall toward the cellar door. All I could think of was that my poor little cat was probably being tortured. Susie! Lady Susie! Susie! I opened the cellar door and I stood there weak and chilly all over. For there was George, angry as I'd never seen him before. His big hands, he was trying to push poor Lady Susie into the furnace. She was writhing and scratching with all her might.
3: I hated you since the first minute I come to this house. You brought nothing but bad luck. You made everybody mistrust me.
2: George! George! Drop that cat this instant. George, I'm ashamed of you. Poor little Lady Susie, you poor, poor little pet. Come here, kitty. Come here, there.
3: But Miss Blim...
2: George, I'm terribly angry with you. Any grown man who would try to push a poor little helpless kitten into a burning furnace...
3: That cat's brought nothing but trouble.
2: Oh, George, you don't look well.
3: A cat would be better off dead. It's brought nothing but evil.
2: George, why don't you come upstairs? I was just making some tea.
3: Tea?
2: Yes, come along, George. We'll talk it all over in the parlor.
3: You know, the police are after me.
2: Of course, George. But they'd never think of looking in my parlor for you.
3: They blame me with Miss Jane's murder. All right, let's get the tea over with.
2: We'll just let it steep a second. George, I can't forgive you for trying to kill my cat. Why would you do such a cruel thing?
3: I hate cats. They're evil.
2: I understand you're a dangerous criminal, George. Which do you prefer, cream or lemon?
3: Cream, I guess. It was my daughter's pet cat that turned over the kerosene lamp and set the house on fire. My wife and my daughter were burned. I got the blame.
2: Here's your tea. Nice, hot cup. Just the same, George. You shouldn't have mistreated Lady Susie. I'm going to turn you over to the police, you know. How's your tea?
3: Bitter, Mom. I don't like tea. No, don't turn me in, Mom. I tell you, I had to get that cat. She got me in all this trouble.
2: Drink your tea, George.
3: Yes, Mom.
7: All right, open up in there, police department.
3: Is that the police?
2: Yes, George. I'll have to let them in.
3: Well, I gotta get out of here. My head,
2: My goodness. George is dead. Oh, well. Well, do tear the door down. I'm coming.
4: So you killed him, eh, Miss Plimm?
2: Why, yes. You said he was a dangerous criminal, so...
4: How, Miss Plimm?
2: A little potassium bichloride in his tea. Huh? He thought it was sugar.
4: Potassium?
2: That's what I use for the girls, you know, Diane and Jane.
4: What? You mean you murdered them?
2: I gave them lasting fame.
4: You what?
2: Their names will remain in the history of the American theater forever because they died at the peak of their success. That's what they both wanted.
4: But the suicide notes?
2: Oh, I wrote those, of course. You see, all these years I've suffered the tortures of being a has-been, an actress who's no longer wanted. I didn't want those lovely girls to suffer.
4: But how? The poison.
2: When the time was right, I put bichloride under Lady Susie's claws and sent her up to their rooms with them. That was perfectly natural, as the girls loved her so much anyway. The burnt-out bulb was my idea, too. You see, when George went in to fix the nightlight, he'd frighten Susie, then she'd scratch the girls. The poison would take effect almost immediately.
4: Oh.
2: I kept telling you George was innocent.
4: But, Miss Plimm...
2: But after all, you were right about George. I should never have trusted him. Wasn't it dreadful what that horrible man tried to do to my cat?

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1: 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Before we hear again from Fay Bainter, the star of The Lucky Lady, tonight's suspense play, this is Truman Bradley for Roma Wines. 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
2: This is Fay Bainter. It's been a pleasant and stimulating experience, as usual, to make an appearance on Suspense, where an actress never knows until she's read the very last paragraph whether she's a deep-dyed villainess or a lady in jeopardy. Mr. Spears just been telling me that next Thursday, an actor who is an incomparable favorite with all of us will be your star. That'll be Colonel James Stewart, late of Uncle Sam's fighting forces. Jimmy Stewart will appear in a role that I think will surprise you, one unlike any he's ever done before. I certainly won't miss next Thursday's suspense show, and I know you'll make a point to listen to.
3: Fay Bainter will soon be seen in the Paramount production, The Virginian. 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
0: Suspense is presented for your enjoyment by Roma Wines. That's R-O-M-A, Roma Wines. Those excellent California wines that can add so much pleasantness to the way you live, to your happiness in entertaining guests, to your enjoyment of everyday meals. Yes, right now a glassful would be very pleasant, as Roma Wines bring you...
1: Suspense! This is the man in black, here for the Roma Wine Company of Fresno, California, who tonight from Hollywood bring you as star Mr. Lee Bowman, who is currently being co-starred with Rita Hayworth and Janet Blair in the Columbia Technicolor musical Tonight and Every Night. He appears this evening as a rather embittered young man whose life really began in spite of himself at the very moment when he had planned to take leave of it. And so with Sell Me Your Life, and with the performance of Lee Bowman as Joe Bland, we again hope to keep you in suspense.
2: All right, quiet down. I want to hear this guy's story. Go ahead, Bland.
3: No. Why waste any more time?
2: Because I'm going to hear your version of what happened. I'm going to hear it now.
3: Listen, Lieutenant. Less than 2 hours ago, I was ready to kill myself. You think I'm going to spend any time now trying to convince you I ought to live? What difference does it make? Come on, let's get out of here.
2: Let's have the story.
3: I don't get it. You're not going to believe any part of it, and you know it. So far as you're concerned, I'm already in the chair.
2: We'll see. Go on with the story.
3: Do you believe that tonight I was standing on top of the railing of the Grand Street Bridge ready to jump? Do you? No. No, of course you don't.
2: All right, keep going. Let's hear it all.
3: Well, that's where I was. And that's what I was about to do. Do you know how it feels, Lieutenant? Standing there, and all of a sudden making your decision? I didn't worry too much about being seen. It was too late at night, and the mist was too heavy. I looked down at the black water. Then I closed my eyes. I caught my breath. And then the headlights hit me. The next second, I knew the driver had seen me. I heard the car stop and the door open. I couldn't move. I couldn't jump on over and I couldn't climb back down. I just stood there and listened to the footsteps come toward me and stop.
4: What do you think?

0: There's nothing you or anybody else can do. Can't you see, I...
1: Oh, you're tired, aren't you? How long have you been walking?
0: I don't know. Hours, I guess.
1: Then come on. At least I can give you a lift to your next bridge.
0: I can't explain it, but I guess I just didn't have much fight left in me. Because there I was, driving on off the bridge. And all of a sudden, I found myself spilling the whole thing. I told her how a certain pal of mine juggled the company books, my books as well as his, about how he could never admit I was innocent because he dropped over dead this morning, about how the auditors would be through by tomorrow and I'd be up for embezzlement. Yeah, I can see by your face. You think that old corny story, but it's true. Well, I told her about it, about how that would put me away for good because it would make my third conviction. Then I told her, and I knew she wouldn't believe that either, but I told her just the same. I was innocent of those previous crimes, as innocent as I was of this one.
1: Innocent of all of them, is that right?
0: Yes. Well, why don't you let me out here? Thanks very much for
1: everything. Wait, that money they think you took. Wouldn't it help if you could somehow make it good?
0: Sure. All I gotta do is walk in tomorrow morning and plank down $1,000.
1: Only $1,000?
0: Only $1,000. And I've got $4.62 in my pocket.
1: There's someone I want you to meet.
0: What? Who?
1: Your future employer, I hope. His name is Andrew Bodine.
0: Bodine? The banker?
1: Yes. You see, I'm Mrs. Bodine.
0: It won't work.
1: Well, you've no reason to say that. My husband has helped hundreds of people.
0: It can't work. The breaks I've been getting will go right on, and there's nothing you can do to stop them. My life's over, I tell you. It's spent.
1: No, not yet. It isn't. And if you don't want it, I'll take it. Oh, please. For just 1 hour, sell me your life. What have you got to lose?
0: She took me into the Bodine place, and we came straight to the library here. That's where Mr. Bodine would be, she said. But then, when she opened the door...
1: Oh.
0: I saw a young-looking guy. He was over there, working at the desk.
1: Oh, I'm sorry, Mr. Faraday. It was just that I expected my husband.
2: Oh, another one of those conferences, I'm afraid. he was called away only a few moments ago.
1: Oh, that's unfortunate. This is Mr. Faraday, my husband's secretary.
0: Glad to know you.
2: Well, thank you. I don't believe I heard your name, Mr.
1: If you don't mind, Mr. Faraday, I wonder if you'd excuse us.
2: Why, certainly. My work's pretty well cleared up, anyway. Good night, Mrs. Bodine.
1: Good night. You see, the fact that my husband isn't here right now isn't really going to matter too much. I'm appealing to you for help.
0: Appealing to me for help?
1: Yes. During the time you've been under sentence, you've naturally had considerable contact with, well, criminals. I want you to identify just such a person.
0: I guess I don't get what you...
1: My husband's life is in danger. I'm sure of it.
0: In danger? But from what...
1: No, I shan't tell you whom I suspect. I want you to find that out. I want you to give me proof. But most important, I want you to give my husband protection.
0: How?
1: By watching him, by observing everyone who comes in contact with him, whether casually or regularly. Oh, yes, would you just step over there to the desk? No, behind it. Now, that first drawer on the left.
0: This one?
1: Yes, that's it. Open it.
0: Why, it's filled full of bills, $100 bills.
1: Mm-hmm. My husband calls it his trust fund. It's always there to help those he feels deserve help. Cut off 10 of them. Please, go on.
0: Why, I can't do that.
1: Oh, it isn't charity. In your case, it's salary. And it will settle up that difficulty at your office now, won't it? If it doesn't, we can always add to it.
0: But you don't know anything about me. You don't even know what I...
1: I'm coming to that. You'll probably start work for us tomorrow and... Oh, yes, here's a pad. If you'll just jot down where we can reach you. Do you mind?
0: No. Of course not. It's the Rex Hotel. They've got a payphone in the lobby.

0: Bobby. I put the number down there.
1: Good. That should do it.
0: Well, you're forgetting something, aren't you?
1: Forgetting something?
0: My name. I put it down, too. It's Bland. Joe Bland.
1: Well, I'm happy to know you, Joe. Haven't you forgotten something?
0: Me? Oh, what?
1: $1,000.
0: You're a wonderful person, Mrs. Bodine. I wish I knew how to thank you.
1: I'll tell you. Just stay alive.
0: I took the slow way home tonight because, well, whether you believe it or not, Vance, there was a lot of thinking I wanted to do. Mostly about that woman I'd met. And while I was climbing upstairs to my room, I realized what she'd really done. All because of her, I'd sort of been born again. I let myself into my room and switched on the overhead light.
2: All right, Joe. Just put your hands up.
0: There you were, Vance, sitting in a chair across the room. I'd never seen you before.
2: That's it. Now just keep them up. I'm Vance, police headquarters. Now stand still while I check you over.
0: The office. I didn't think they'd get to that till tomorrow.
2: That's so. Mm-hmm. Here we are. $1,000. Serial number. G6. Yeah, that's it. All right, where's the rest?
0: The rest? Well, that's all there is.
2: Yeah. That's what I thought. Took you long enough to get here.
0: Well, now, listen, I was going to turn that over to the company in the morning.
2: The company? What company?
0: Why, my company.
2: Aren't
0: you?
2: I don't know what you're talking about. Just tell me where you put the gun.
0: The gun?
2: You hid that too, huh?
0: Wait a minute. I never had any gun. What is this? I don't know
2: I
0: what
2: you're... I guess you are as dumb as you act. Anybody who'd leave his name, address, and phone number on his victim's desk can't be very bright. They just posted a reward for the guy who robbed and then murdered Andrew Bodine. It looks like I'm the guy who's going to collect it.
0: What? Andrew Bodine murdered?
2: As if you didn't know, sweetheart. Come on, we're going back out there.
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3: And now it is with pleasure that we bring back to our soundstage Lee Bowman as Joe Bland, who has been saved from death by suicide only to face a murder charge. A situation well calculated to keep you in suspense.
0: Suspense. We came back here to the Bodine's library. The room was packed, loaded with police and reporters. It was full of Andrew Bodine, too. He was stretched out behind the desk, covered with a sheet.
6: Hey, Bland, look over this way, right into the camera. That's it.
7: About this guy's fingerprints, Lieutenant. We got him off his police record.
2: Yeah?
7: They matched the prints on the desk drawer, all right. Where the money was, I mean.
2: I know. He admits taking the money, 1,000 of it. Says Mrs. Bodine told him to take it.
7: Anything else?
2: Yeah, he admits he needed the dough. Says he's about to be stuck on an embezzlement charge.
7: Has he admitted shooting Lincoln yet? Looks like you... Oh, here's that that secretary. Oh,
2: Faraday, we've been waiting for you.
8: Well, I'm very sorry, Lieutenant, but I... I was with Mrs. Bodine. She's rather hard hit.
2: Yeah? Well, here's the guy. Can you identify him?
8: Well, I should be able to. It was less than an hour ago that I saw him.
2: Here?
8: Yes, in this room. He was with Mr. Bodine.
0: Mr. Bodine? Well, that's a
2: good... Quiet. Great... You'll have your chance. Go on, Faraday.
8: Well... Mr. Bodine was talking with him, trying to work out some way to help him.
9: Why, you...
8: Shh. You probably know of the old man's habit of picking up, bums, giving them money, trying to get them work. I'd want him time and time again...
2: Yeah, we know about that. Just go on with the story.
0: Yeah, just go on with your lies.
2: I told you to keep still.
0: What for? So we can build up that phony story? Listen, Vance, I want to see Mrs. Bodine. She was with me all the time. I told you that. She can stop this whole thing in 2 minutes. She can if Faraday here hasn't done something to her.
8: Why, this fellow must be insane.
0: I want to see Mrs. Bodine. Now.
8: She's in no condition to be disturbed. Furthermore, she has no connection whatever with this case.
0: Oh, no?
2: Let me give you some advice, Bland. Keep your mouth shut until I tell you to talk.
8: Well, the old man, Mr. Bodine, asked me to leave him alone. So I went right to my room down the hall. There was nothing else I could do.
2: And then?
8: Well, it must have been about 15 minutes that I heard a shot. I rushed in here and there was Mr. Bodine. He was dead.
2: What about Bland?
8: Gone.
2: Well, that's pretty fast. Since you were only down the hall, you'd have seen him leave, wouldn't you?
8: Well, not if he left by that window there, and that's just what he did. It was wide open, just as it is now, sir.
2: No sign of the gun, huh?
8: No, nor the money. Almost $21,000 missing.
2: Uh-huh. You don't fool around, do you, Joe? You know something? You're going to tell me where the rest of that dough is.
0: You can find that out from Faraday.
2: You're also going to tell me about that gun.
0: You can also find that out from Faraday. Can't you see it? He's the killer.
2: You can forget that right now. You're dead, Bland. You haven't a chance. You haven't any kind of a case at all.
0: Well, get Mrs. Bodine in here. You'll see what kind of a case I have. You'll see what kind of a case he's got, too. I've had enough of this.
9: Hey, you.
0: I'll get her myself.
2: Hey, come back here. You're not going anywhere.
0: Get your hands off me. I tell you, I'm going to find this.
8: Mrs. Bodine. Oh, dear. Oh, Mrs. Bodine, I didn't want you to be disturbed. Now, please, you'd better go back to your room at once.
10: It's all right, Mr. Faraday. I kept hearing my name called.
2: I'm Lieutenant Vance, Miss Bodine. This man here beside me, do you happen to know who he is?
10: This man?
8: Yeah, me.
10: I've never seen him before in my life.
0: She'd never seen me before in her life. Well, that did it, Vance. After that, I was with you, sitting between you and your pal Tannen in a police car bound for headquarters, not even hearing those stupid cars.
11: Car 64, Raymond. Go to the corner of Hill and 20th at 229. That is all.
2: Doing some thinking, are you, Bland? Well, I'm afraid it's a little too late.
0: I was doing some thinking. I wasn't going to let it be too late. I couldn't let it be too late.
2: How about it, kid? Anything you want to say?
0: Yeah, I'd like a cigarette.
2: Give him a cigarette, Tannen.
7: Me? I gotta watch the road.
2: Okay. But keep your eye on him, too.
9: Hey, what are you?
2: My gun, Tannen.
9: Hey, look out! Get your foot off that, Bland! You'll wreck us!
2: He's after my gun! Get him, Tannen!
9: I can't!
0: Okay, Tannen. Just pull the car to a stop, and don't reach for your gun. Because I'm taking it. Now, I might need to.
7: You're a jerk, Bland. This'll never work.
0: I'll try anything. Even suicide. Didn't you know? I'll stay there. Till I get...
9: Vance, out!
0: Okay. Now you come out. No. Don't touch the keys. Just come out.
7: It'll never work. You'll be shot down on sight.
0: Not for a while, baby. Not in a police car.
11: R-82. Reuben and Malone. Check on the 13. 1000 block Forest. That is all. Attention all cars. Attention all cars. Joe Bland, accused slayer, has just stolen police car 4-6.
0: Then I heard it. Over the car radio.
11: This man must be apprehended. He is desperate. Shoot to kill. That is all. Attention all cars. Report from police car 1-3. Bland has just been sighted passing Serrano Street. Speeding northward on Fountain. All cars proceed toward northern end Fountain. Intercept. That is all. Now crossing Selma and Riverdale. Car 19. 62. Form roadblock next intersection. Cars 20. 13. Cut off rear escape. Attention. Attention. Bland just sighted abandoning car. Running east on Selma. Stop him. This man must not escape.
0: And somehow, some way, by running up alleys, by hitching rides, I got back to the Bodine place. The library window, the one they'd said I'd used to escape, was still open. I climbed into the room that way. My luck still held.
12: Blonde complexion.
0: Faraday was there, fiddling with papers at the desk.
12: He is armed,
0: listening to the radio.
12: A report during the past 5 minutes.
0: Okay, turn it off.
12: Police have picked up Bland's trail and are closing in on
0: him. I said turn it off.
12: Yet all civilians are urged to be on the...
0: Now, stay where you are.
8: Why, you... I'll call the police.
0: Put that down. You dial one number and I'll blow your head off.
8: Well, it doesn't matter. You heard what they said. The police have picked up your trail. They'll be here any minute.
0: This won't take long.
8: What? What are you going to do?
0: Give you the best break you ever had. The gun you used to kill Bodine. Also the $20,000. I'm taking them off your hands.
8: Why, you're not only a killer. You're a lunatic.
0: I told you I was giving you a break. No, not because I like you. It's because I hate somebody else more than I hate you. You're just like me. A fall guy. A sucker. A pigeon.
8: Huh? What do you mean?
0: Do you really think she's going to split with you? Share the old man's will and insurance money? Why should she? You see, why should she? Why shouldn't she have it all?
8: I don't get your point.
0: Why shouldn't she turn you over, too? See where that would put her? Then there'd just be her.
8: I don't have to listen to this. You're...
0: Figure it out! Did she have anything whatever to do with murdering that man? Anything except working on how you'd be the guy who'd do it the minute I left here tonight?
8: Well, I... How did you know? Did Lenore...
0: Lenore, is it?
8: Oh.
0: Suppose you were nailed by the cops. Would Lenore be loyal to you?
8: Is
0: it in her to be loyal to anybody?
8: I...
0: If Lenore Bodine had a choice between being sole owner of $1 million and sticking her neck out with yours, what do you honestly think she'd do? All right. Where's the money?
8: I don't know what to do.
0: Where is it? Okay. There they are, the cops. Are they going to find that money on you or her? You've got less than a minute, Faraday.
8: Oh.
0: What's it going to be?
8: I...
0: Stop! Where are you going?
8: To get the money. It's in my room.
13: Just a minute. You're staying here, my friend.
8: Lenore.
13: Toss your gun on the floor, Mr. Bland. I think we can get along with mine.
0: Okay. But you're a couple of seconds too late. You see, I can tell the cops where to find that dough.
13: Oh, no, you won't tell the cops anything. You won't be able to talk. You're an escaped murderer, and I killed you. I shot you in self-defense.
0: Too late.
13: Stand over there.
0: You're too late. They're already here, and they'll know it wasn't self-defense.
13: Guard that window there. Close it.
0: Don't move. If she kills me, you're as good as dead, because you'll take the rap alone. She'll tell the cops where to find that dough and...
8: Wait. Wait, Lenore, wait.
13: Get away from him.
8: No.
13: Get away, I'm going to shoot.
8: No, you tell the police. You'll sell me out.
13: Oh, you fool. Why didn't you listen to him? Nobody's going to tell the police. Nobody's... Get away from him! Get away from him, I tell you!
8: The moment you sell me out, I'll kill you first.
13: Get away from here!
8: I'll kill
13: Stop
8: you!
13: Stop it!
8: I'll kill
13: shoot.
8: You!
13: I'll shoot! I killed him. I killed him.
14: All right,
13: Glenn.
14: Butcher.
13: I killed him.
14: Mrs. Bodine.
13: I killed him.
14: You've got the gun.
13: Yes, I've got the gun. But I was too late. I tried to get it out of his hand before he shot Faraday. But I was too late.
0: No, that's not true, Vance.
14: Don't even budge. All right, the rest of you men, come on in.
15: Yeah,
14: the
2: This guy Bland's killed another one.

0: There you are, Vance. That's the story. And like I said, you don't believe it. Doesn't matter anyway. I can't win. What's the use of trying? Come on. Let's go on back to headquarters.
1: And, Lieutenant, please see that he stays in the car this time.
2: Don't worry, Mrs. Bodine. He won't be back here again. You all set, Tannen?
3: Yeah. Want me to bring this gun along?
2: Yeah, Exhibit A. Careful you don't smudge any of the prints on it.
3: Right. Okay, boy.
0: Prints.
3: All right.
0: Prints. Fingerprints.
2: Huh?
0: Yeah, fingerprints on that gun. Well, that's it, Vance. My prints aren't on it. They never were on it. Only hers. Because she's the only one who ever used it.
1: That's not true.
0: Prints. No fingerprints on a gun. No fingerprints on... Yeah, the window. That window over there, Vance. The one you said I opened. Listen, the catch on that window, it doesn't have my fingerprints. It only has Faraday's. Or yours, Mrs. Bodine.
1: Oh, he's lying. Don't listen to him.
2: Yeah? Look, Bland, so it doesn't have your fingerprints on it. Maybe you wore gloves, huh?
0: If I had, I wouldn't have left prints on that desk drawer, Vance. That's the drawer where the money was. And incidentally, you'll find that dough in Faraday's room. How about it, Lieutenant? Convinced?
2: I rather think I am. What about you, Mrs. Bodine? Are you convinced?
1: Yes, I suppose I am. Well, it looks as though Mr. Bland will have company on his trip to headquarters. Ready?
0: I'm afraid I won't have the pleasure of joining you. Thanks very much anyway.
1: Haven't you forgotten something, Mr. Bland? It was a little matter of embezzlement, I believe. I'm so sorry I wasn't able to help you on that.
0: Oh, you did all right. That $5,000 reward you posted. I think I've won it, don't you?
1: Now, wait a minute.
2: The guy's got a point, Mrs. Bodine.
0: The way I see it, that reward ought to take care of the embezzlement charge with quite a nice sum left over. Looks like you got gypped, Lenore. You asked me to sell you a washed-up life. I think you'll pay for it with your own.

0: And so closes Sell Me Your Life, starring Lee Bowman. Tonight's study in Suspense. Suspense is produced, edited, and directed by William Spear.
1: And now, here's a brief message from that noted authority on smart and pleasurable entertaining, Elsa Maxwell.
2: Most of the parties I'm giving these days are simple affairs. 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
0: Next Thursday, same time, you will hear Mr. Thomas Mitchell as star of Suspense.
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0: 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You'll be glad you did. And now, here is William Bendix in a tale well calculated to keep you in...
1: Suspense.
2: Let him alone, Chick. Max, tell Chick to let him alone.
3: All right, Chick. Just use him for a footrest. It ain't often a fella gets a chance to wipe his feet on a cop.
2: Where are we taking him, Max?
3: Oh, to the end of the line, Marty. Then we give him a transfer. A steel jacket transfer. Get the picture, Chick? Chick gets the picture.
2: When, Max?
3: When we get over the bridge. Yeah, we'll make Kevlahan a good cop. And then we'll dump him. Chick, I said enough's enough.
2: Make it stick this time, will you, Max?
3: You're awful sensitive for an ex-cop. You with us, Marty?
2: What do you think?
3: I think maybe you're remembering that before they bounced you off the force, you and Kevlahan once teamed together on the homicide squad.
2: Once had long red curls, too. No, Max, what I'm remembering is the raw deal that Captain Brandt gave me. And the little murder rap Kivlan's been just sweating to pin on me.
3: Marty, tell you what.
2: Yeah?
3: You're all the time asking for a chance to climb up in the organization. I'm going to give it to you now. I'll let you combine business with pleasure as a personal favor.
2: I'm listening.
3: I'm going to let you put the quiet on Kevlahan all by yourself. How's that? I didn't hear you, Marty. I said, how's that?
2: How's that, he says. How's that? I leave it to you, Captain Brandt. You dealt the cards for this hand. How is it? Me, Marty Connors, turning cop killer. Are you satisfied, Brandt? We're on the Queensboro Bridge now. Me and Kivy. Remember your tough team of Connors and Kivlin? Only this time he ain't my partner, Brandt. He's my gun meat. I guess I should have expected anything. Anything at all once I started to roll on my own. No holds barred since the breakup. Just a lot of dirty infighting from the day Brandt put the skids under me in front of those newspaper vultures. Morning, Chief. Hi, Kiv.
4: Hi.
2: What are those reporters doing outside?
5: Hand me your shield, Connors.
2: What?
5: I said hand me your shield. You're suspended on decision of the board.
2: But...
5: You heard me. You're going up on charges.
2: But, Brandt, give me a break.
4: Oh, give him a break, Captain.
5: Break? Tell me, Connors. Where were you last night?
2: Well, I had a date.
5: At a bar, huh? With a dame you never saw before.
2: Well, we had a few drinks and...
5: And what happened after that?
2: Well, you see...
5: I'll tell you. You're the only one who doesn't seem to know because everybody else read it in this morning's paper. Strange dame got you dead drunk at a bar. Rode you for your gun when you passed out. Tried to stick up, shot the joint to splinters, and was collared still carrying your gun. Now you know, do you still expect a break?
2: Sure I expect a break. In the first place, I was off duty at the time. And in the second place, I've been on the force 11 years.
5: And third place, if it was 111, Connors, I'd still bounce you and bounce you hard. You want to hand me that posse of yours or do I tear it off your chest?
2: Here. Add it to your collection, Captain Brandt.
4: A I'm sorry about the verdict, Marty, but don't blame Brandt.
2: Oh, sure. Don't blame Brandt. Blame me. I'm the first cop ever gets drunk, huh? Brandt don't drink. You don't, huh?
4: Well, I...
2: Not a one of you knows what liquor smells like, I suppose. It's a laugh.
4: Oh, stop it, Marty. What are you going to do?
2: Going out to Taiwan, huh? What'd you think I was going
4: to
2: do?
4: What are you trying to prove? Oh, Marty, look, you didn't get jammed up because of a drink now and then. It was a dame. With you, it's always a dame. You lose your head, Marty. You let him make a sucker out of
2: you. Lay off, kid.
4: It's the truth,
2: Marty. I said lay off. Lay off.
4: Okay, then. Oh, Marty. Marty, let's not... I mean, you and me, we... How are you fixed for money?
2: I got enough. And pretty soon, maybe I'll have a lot more. Big bundles of it. I've already got a call from Doc Williamson and Max Shale.
4: What?
2: Nibble on that one, Kiv.
4: Marty, are you crazy? Steer clear of them.
2: Why? Show me why.
4: You know as well as I do. If you don't, well, just ask any of the boys on the narcotics squad. Oh, Marty, stop short or I can see where you're headed just as plain as... Listen to me, Marty.
2: No,
4: listen to me. You tangle with Williamson and Shale and no telling what can happen. One of us might one day have to go after you. It might be me.
2: You ain't on narcotics.
4: Narcotics and homicide don't mix, huh?
2: Mercy me. It gives his Sunday school. After the deal I got...
4: Look, if you'll only mark time for a while and not lose your head, the newspaper blast will die down, and I'm sure the commissioner
2: nuts
4: will give you another...
2: Nuts to the commissioner and nuts to Brandt. This to him, look, all five fingers. And to you, Kivlan. And you stay away from me, you hear? Stay away, I mean it. I'm going to go line up that job right now.
6: So you're Marty Connors, huh? I can use you.
2: I can be used.
6: It pays $150 a week. I need a guard. You know the setup Max and me are in. We got a nice club, nice customers. A lot of them rich. It attracts cheap guns. And they figure maybe they can knock the place over and take all the dough around the gambling tables. Now, you have a reputation for being hard. That might stop the trouble even before it begins. That would be part of your job.
2: And the other part?
6: I carry a lot of money and one or two other things. I want personal protection.
2: Well? It's a contract. But is that all I do? Don't I get in on the big stuff? Not the gambling, the big stuff.
6: I don't know what you're talking about.
2: The dust, Doc, the dust. That's what pays off.
6: I still don't know what you're talking about. But when I think you're worth more, I'll... See that you get a chance to earn it. Until then, don't let your nose get dirty. You know what I mean?
2: I'm a two-hanky man. Hey, who's the long-legged redhead at the piano? Do I get a chance to protect her, too?
6: I handle that myself. Leave it strictly alone. Understand?
2: Sure, sure. I don't blame you. Not the least little bit. So I went to work as a stalker for Doc Williamson and Max Shale. I'd call for Doc every night at 1, take him to the club, and then walk around the tables. And that was all. Bottom of the heap for weeks. I wasn't making any headway in that direction. But I was in another. Rita, I learned her name was Rita. Sometimes she'd be there when I called for Doc. But I might have been collecting the laundry for all the attention she paid. Until one time I rang Doc's doorbell, and she answered it.
7: Oh, big fella.
2: Tell Doc I'm here.
7: He's not in.
2: When will he be back?
7: Not soon. Maybe. Won't I do?
2: Didn't he leave word?
7: He didn't leave anything. Except me.
2: I'll wait for him in the lobby.
7: What's the matter, Marty? Don't you like me?
2: Mm-hmm. I like Doc's watch and chain, too, but I don't heist it.
7: Why not? You're big enough. Maybe you take better care of it than he does. Maybe he treats it bad, leaves it around lonesome in a satin-lined case. Don't you need a watch, Marty?
2: Well, you can't tell. Might come a day when I'll need the right time bad. I thought about that watch a lot the next few days. The next time I rang Doc's doorbell and she answered it and said...
7: Hello, big fella.
2: Tell Doc I'm here.
7: He's not in.
4: You lovely, lousy, long-legged redhead.
7: Oh, Marty, Marty. Marty Doc will be back in a minute. Where can we meet? I gotta see you.
8: My place tomorrow?
7: Yeah, your place tomorrow. And the next day.

0: Marty, I'm afraid of him. I'm afraid of him.
1: Right, Doc, he's just a yellow slob.
0: I think he knows about you and me. We've been seeing each other the last few weeks. I'm scared. Marty, he beats me. Yeah. Once he threatened to kill me.
1: Yeah, well, the next time he tries to flash this, you'll see how quick he'll fall here. Take it. It's only a little 25 automatic. Put it in your purse.
0: No.
1: Go on, take it. Do as I say. What? Hold it in reserve. He raises a finger to you, draw fast and watch him retreat.
0: You know, I feel better already.
1: Sure, that's why they call you the old equalizer. Was it about me he threatened to kill you?
0: No.
1: Who, another big fella?
0: No, nothing like that. He once found me going through his bureau.
1: Eh? What's the secret? He wears a girdle? All right, then, don't tell me. Here, have another drink.
0: Marty, you know what Doc and Max do for the really big money?
1: Well, sure, they peddle dreams. That's no secret, not really. Why?
0: You know the setup?
1: Yeah, I'm just an arm, a yard and a half a week arm.
0: Well, I know the setup. I'm the only one who does, aside from Doc and maybe Max.
1: Well, go on.
0: Max does most of the work. He's distributing the stuff. But he gets a smaller cut than Doc does. You know why?
1: Because before you can distribute the stuff...
0: You've got to have it to distribute. Doc's the buyer. He has the contacts all over the world. And guess where he keeps what he knows? The addresses, codes, shipping dates.
1: Well, how would I know?
0: In a little green notebook in a chamois bag hung around his neck. That's why he hired you, Marty. Oh, Marty. Marty, do you know what it could mean to us if we had that notebook?
1: Yeah. He wears it on him, huh?
0: Uh-huh, around his neck.
1: Rita, listen hard. Mm. This evening before I come to pick him up, snuggle up to him. See if he can feel that chamois bag. Mm. If he's wearing it, give me the nod when I call from at one. Do you follow me?
0: Oh, yeah, Marty, I follow you. Maybe I'm even ahead of you.
1: I went up there at one. I rang and rang, but no one answered. When I tried the knob, the door swung open. Rita wasn't there. But Doc was. He would never be deader. He was lying face down, what was left of the face, on the bedroom rug. The room still smelled of cordite. A 25 shell lay near his feet. His body was still warm. I know because I felt it when I reached for the chamois bag, which wasn't there.
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3: Harlow, give us a lowdown. 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
3: 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Signed, ALRSP. 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
4: ALRSP, Autolite resistor spark plugs, of course. 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
3: 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P.S. To cut down interference on your radio and television... See that your car we is in. That's a rhyme?
4: Well, now, you wouldn't accuse me, would you?
3: I don't know.
4: Well, anyhow, Hap, now that we've had our fun, let's get back to suspense.
2: And now, Autolite brings back to our Hollywood soundstage William Bendix as Marty Connors in Breakup, a tale well calculated to keep you in suspense.
1: I got out of Doc's apartment fast, left it just as I found it, him dead on the floor with the shell beside him. I had to find Rita. Poor kid, she'd really be in a mess now. Everybody knew she was Doc's girl. I had to locate her in the chamois bag. I took a cab to her flat and let myself in. No Rita. That meant I would have to go hunting, but not without a gun, not now. I went home to pick up my police positive. It was in my bureau drawer. And snuggling next to it among the socks was Rita's little 25. With one chamber empty and a smell sharp as incense. So I was being suckered again. Kippy. Well, Kiv, you old son of a gun. Well, come in. Come on in. Can I fix you a drink, Kiv?
5: I ain't here social, Marty.
1: No?
5: No. Remember I told you I might be sent after you one day? Well, I'm sent.
1: What are you talking about, Kiv?
5: The elevator boy found Doc dead a few minutes ago.
1: So?
5: So you're the only one he took down from that floor since 10 o'clock.
1: Well, Kiv, you know what to expect from a sleepy elevator kid.
5: Why ain't you with Doc tonight?
1: Well, it's my night off. Kiv, you don't really think I've turned killer.
5: Why not? Oh, by the way, I know about you and that redhead. Come on, let's go, Marty. Brandt wants to talk to you.
1: Brandt, huh? I should jump at that. I don't hop bells for Brandt now, Kiv. You know that. As far as I'm concerned, you and
5: Shut
1: Brandt
5: up,
1: both...
5: Marty.
1: You don't make me. If Brandt wants to talk to me, he comes here with a warrant yet.
5: Then I'll have to take you.
1: If you want it, copper.
5: What? You drawing on
1: Stay me? Where you are, Kiv. You ain't bringing me in.
5: You big ape. You're trying to nerve yourself up to it? Oh, Marty, Marty.
1: Back, Kiv.
5: A guy would think you meant it.
1: I do mean it. I swear I'll let you have...
5: Not you, Marty. Not an ex...
1: Oh! That ought to keep your nose out of it for a while, Kiv.

0: Six. Sixth floor, sir.
1: Huh? Oh, okay.
0: Mr. Shale's apartment is just around there.
1: Thanks.
2: Max, Marty. Oh, Marty, I've been so worried about you. I've been sitting here dying by inches, Marty. I didn't know what...
3: A sweet frame you nailed together, a sweet one.
2: Is that what you think? Marty, honey, it wasn't. I swear it. I swear it by all that's holy to me.
3: Such as what? A dollar bill, maybe?
2: Marty, listen to me. When I got to Doc's, he was waiting for me. He knew all about us. He began to hit me. I did what you said, Marty. I took out your gun. My finger must have slipped.
3: Oh, yeah.
2: It wasn't a frame, Marty. I love you. Lots of men would like me to say that to them, but I love you.
3: All right, stop it, stop it, stop it. I didn't mean to hurt you. Shh.
2: After I lost my head, I went to your place, but you weren't there. I put the gun in the drawer where I thought it would be safe, and I waited for you, but you didn't come. So I came here. I thought maybe Max would...
3: It's all right, baby. It's going to be all right. Now, shh, quiet. Let me have the chamois bag. Rita, the chamois bag. Let me have it.
2: I haven't got it, Marty. I didn't even look for it. I couldn't have touched him.
3: You're not lying to me now.
2: No.
3: It wasn't on him when I found him. He was clean. Rita, shh. Who would that be? Max, maybe.
2: Max would have come right in.
3: Who is it?
0: Elevator boy, sir.
3: What do you want?
0: The lady, Miss Carter, lost her gloves in the elevator.
3: You were wearing gloves?
2: I don't remember.
3: All right, boy, give him
4: the... Hold it, Marty.
3: Kiff!
4: Nothing faster now, you're covered. Okay, son. Thanks. Get back to your elevator.
0: Yes, sir.
4: Back in, Marty. Go on, both of you. Get back in. Well, you've lost a lot of savvy since you left the squad, Marty. Taking a cab here from the hack stand in front of your place. Marty Connors and Doc's baby together. Well, the DA won't have much of a job with this one.
2: No, I don't know anything about
3: easy,
2: it.
3: Easy, baby, easy. He's got nothing on
4: a
3: you.
4: A copper gun, Ratsy. Who'd have figured it? Get away from that phone, Marty.
3: No sucker, Kiv. We're getting a lawyer. You got things to ask. Wait for him.
4: You move again without I say move and I'll plug you.
3: You wouldn't, Kiv.
4: Try me. You're just a cheap hood, and I'm treating you like one. The palsy stuff is true. You'll see Brandt first, you and the girl, and then you can call a lawyer. Let me at that phone.
5: Drop it, copper.
4: Huh?
5: You're covered.
2: Max. Oh, Max.
5: Find him, chick. Make sure he's clean. Okay, Marty. Relax.
4: This'll get you nothing but tears and moans, Shale.
5: Is he clean, chick? Okay, cold cock him.
4: Oh!
5: All right, now. What's it all about?
3: Oh, when I called for Doc tonight...
5: I'll get to you in a minute, Marty. Talk, Rita.
2: Doc's dead.
5: Good. Who did it?
2: I did. He showed fight when I told him to hand over the notebook.
3: Rita, you...
5: Shut up. Go ahead.
2: That's all. Except, here's the notebook.
5: Ah, nice going, baby. Got it at last.
3: Rita, you've been stringing along with him?
5: Sure she has, if it's any of your business, which it ain't.
6: You lousy redhead.
5: What's he so heated about?
2: Well, I used his gun and planted it on him.
5: You gave her your gun for the job? That guy's getting to be a habit with you.
3: Frame spotting the frame and then talked out of the spot by a lousy redhead.
5: Forget it, Marty. The frame is out. I need an arm like you now that Doc is dormy. All sorts of guys will get ideas about moving into the business. Look, here's the pitch. You gave Doc your gun last night. Because he asked for it. He was afraid of something. Didn't say what. That's your story. Stick to it. I'll set up an alibi for you for the rest of it. Leave it to me. Okay?
3: Okay. You lousy redhead.
5: What does this copper know?
2: Too much.
5: We dump him right now.
3: You can't. He came in with the elevator boy.
5: Chick, take care of it. Avery, you're leaving town in a hurry before they grab you. Start packing.
2: All right, Maxie.
5: Now, give me a hand with the cop, Marty. We'll take him out the back way. I said, give me a hand, Marty. Going to play it smart or not?
3: Yeah. Yeah, sure, Max. I'm going to play it smart.

0: Well, I'm still waiting for your answer, Marty. I've been waiting all the way across the bridge. Cut hard to the left here. Now. Hey! When you cut hard, don't you? How's Kivlin, chick? Nice and dark, ain't it, Marty? Yeah, this'll do. Pull up here. Cut the lights. I guess we're ready. Well, Marty? Chick'll do it if you won't. Okay, stay a small-time hood. Chick, roll out the cuff.
1: Wait a minute, Max. Kivlin is...
0: Kivlin goes. You don't pull that stuff, Marty. It's too late.
1: Not Kivlin, Max.
0: Chick, roll him out.
1: Max!
0: Take your hand out of your pocket, chump. We're two guns to your one. You're with me now, or else you go with Kivlin.
1: Not Kivlin, Max!
0: Chick, get him!

0: Tiff, are you all right?
1: Okay, Marty. Didn't touch me. You?
0: I'm okay. Help me get Max's overcoat off. I'm cold. You don't need it no more anyway. Let's dump them both in the back seat.
1: Okay.
0: That does it. You want to take the wheel, Kiv?
1: Yeah, sure, sure. Oh, this is almost like old times, Marty. You and me together.
0: Yeah.
1: But I'm still going to have to take you in to see Brandt.
0: Yeah. It's a good trick if you can swing it.
1: Huh?
0: I told you. If Brandt wants to see me, let him come.
1: Marty. Marty!
2: Brandt.
1: How's he going to be, Doc?
2: Matter of minutes. If Captain Brandt wants to talk to him at all...
1: I phoned him. He should be here now.
0: Give.
1: Right here, Marty, right here. You're going to be okay, pal.
0: Give. I heard the doc. There's the top coat I was wearing. The one I took off Max.
1: Why, it's right here, Marty. Here it is.
0: There's a little notebook in one of the pockets. Narcotics ought to see it right away. Yeah, that one.
1: Holy cow. Marty, you know what this is? What's in it?
3: Hello, Marty.
0: You see, kid, I told you Brandt would have to come to me if he wanted to see
1: me. Marty. Marty!
3: He can't hear you.
1: He gave me this, Captain. You know what it is? It would have put him right back on the force.
3: He was never off it.
1: What?
3: That's right. It was a plant, right from the time he let the dame shoot up the saloon with his gun.
1: You planted him with that gang?
3: Don't look at me like that, Kiv. It was a good idea and it worked, and I ain't ashamed of having thought of it. It was the only way to get the goods on these dope runners.
1: Yeah, but
3: As for Marty, well, he was a good cop. And after all, this is what he was paid for.

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0: And now here again is William Bendix.
5: Thank you. It's always a pleasure to appear on Suspense. This is probably every actor's favorite program, and I know that...
6: Help! Help! Let me out!
5: Hey, there's someone in that closet. Well, Jack Benny, what are you doing in there?
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5: 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Your program has always been on my must list, along with Suspense.
6: Well, thanks, Bill. By the way, what about next week's Suspense?
5: 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Another gripping study in...
6: Bill, wait a minute. Wait a minute. Let me say it, will you?
5: Huh?
6: You know, that one word. Let me say it.
5: Oh, well, sure, Jack. 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
1: And with Reprieve and with the performance of Mr. John

0: from pain or ill. Well, the first part, I guess Mr. Gurley can get. He knows all the rules. But the second part, cessation of pain, well, that's up to me. Maybe when I've spilled it all out and put it out on a table where I can look at it, why I'm hearing about the kid, about Lori, maybe then it'll come. Cessation of pain. I don't know. Anyway, I can try. Okay. Name, Steve Hannibal. My old lady had a namey something, I guess. She read the name Stephen in a book, if she could read, which I doubt. Age 34, health excellent. But wait a minute. You don't want to sell me insurance. Because tonight I'm a state prisoner. 80483, registered in cell 77 of the state penitentiary. That's the death cell. I'm in for murder. I was always the bright boy, but right now, I don't know. I'm mixed up, but good. And not about being here, and not about murder. The pen is my home away from home. Murder, why, in my social set, murder is as common as chickenpox in PS-137. No, it's that last year of honest toil that threw me for a loss. Because I wasn't mixed up at all in the night that Murph and Joe and I blew out of Chicago. That was a minor inconvenience, right in line with the way I'd always lived. Let's see, it was nearly 2 years ago. Murph and Joe and I and the boys had knocked off a payroll. A good, clean job, except for a couple of guys getting hurt fatally. And the Murph was tipped off that one of the boys, he didn't know who, had squealed to the cops. So Murph knew we were hot, and he came up to my room on Madison Street.
1: I'm leaving town, Steve, tonight.
0: Yeah, that's an idea. So am I.
1: Yeah, we better blow. You and me and Joe, huh?
0: And the rest of the boys?
1: Well, I can't take care of everybody, Steve. You know how it is.
0: Sure, I know. You take care of the ones who you can't get along without and do your thinking for you.
1: Oh, that ain't it, Steve.
0: Cut it.
1: Well, okay. Well, we got around 20 grand.
0: 23.
1: Yeah, sure, 23. With that dough, we can go down to Florida.
0: Yeah?
1: Yeah, and live down there all winter till the heat's off.
0: You think that's a bright idea, don't you, Murph?
1: Why, sure. Why not?
0: Yeah, we take a big, shiny suite in the Paradise Hotel, pick ourselves some dolls and...
1: Yeah, that's right.
0: Well, it's just what we're not going to do.
1: What do you mean?
0: We're not going to travel first class, spread dough around in places like the Paradise, accompanied by any dolls.
1: And why not?
0: The dough is marked, bird brain. The serial numbers have been written down, and they'll be looking for that kind of dough in places where dough changes hands. Places like the Paradise.
1: Well, we could go to some other place, like a rooming house in St. Pete.
0: Yeah, we could be smart if we put our minds on it.
1: Yeah, like what?
0: Like putting that package of dough out of circulation in a safety deposit box here.
1: You know that's all the dough we got.
0: Sure, but we can get along without it for the time being. It's worth a little discomfort to beat a murder rap.
1: Okay. Say you're right. But we still have to leave town.
0: We'll leave, Murph, but this is how. I figure they'll never look for you where there isn't a stall shower. So we'll fool them. We'll ride the rails.

0: You can play that nine of hearts, Joe.
1: Huh? Where? Oh, yeah. Yeah, I was just going to.
0: You were, huh? You never saw him. What a guy. Outsmarts himself in solitaire.
2: Hey, it's cold in this boxcar, Steve.
0: Yeah, just pick up a phone, Murph. Tell the management. They'll give you more heat.
2: All right. I just said it was cold.
0: At a time like this, be glad it's cold. Uh-uh, Joe. Mustn't cheat.
1: I wasn't cheating.
0: Oh, new game, huh? Where you slip the card under when you can't play it?
1: So what if I'm cheating? It's my skin, ain't it?
0: You're absolutely right. I wonder how many of the boys have been picked up.
2: Well, I couldn't take care of everybody, Steve.
1: Why, none of them been picked up. Why should they be? Oh, boy, they're three I've been looking for.
0: None of them been picked up. Who's protecting them, Joe? Your fairy godmother?
1: Oh, why would the cops pick them up? They know that Murph used the gun.
2: Huh?
1: They probably guessed Murph was Trigger Man.
2: Why, you did.
0: Shut up, Murph. What else did the cops probably guess, Joe?
1: Well, how would I know, Steve? Honest, I only thought that maybe...
0: Talk, Joe. What else did they guess about me?
1: Oh, nothing about you, Steve. Honest, they...
0: Spill it. Spill it!
1: They knew Murph was Trigger Man and...
2: You squealing, dirty
1: and
2: rat,
1: he took
2: you.
1: The dough, no one else. Oh, honest, Steve, I didn't tell them anyone else was on the job. I thought if they picked up Murph, then you and me could... Hey, Steve. Steve, stop Murph.
0: Get back, Murph. Let him finish. Go on, finish.
1: I didn't squeal on you, Steve. Oh, you gotta believe me. Steve, you gotta... Steve, stop Murph. You can't let him. Steve, no, don't!

0: That was Murph being trigger happy. Joe went down sort of slow and quiet, like the movies you see of a parachute settling on the ground. I think he twitched a little. I looked out and saw the train was slowing up and we were coming into a freight yard. And not 50 feet across the tracks, I could see a couple of guys heading our way who looked like railroad dicks. I thought fast, like always. Murph was hot, very hot. And being shy on brains, if they picked him up, he'd lead them to the payroll door like a homing pigeon inside of 24 hours. And I hadn't anything pinned on me for a few years. If anyone took the rap, it would have had to be me. If I ever wanted to smell any share of that 23 grand, and this was a rap I thought sure I could beat. Unluckily, I'd go up for a year for manslaughter, claiming self-defense. Lucky, I bluffed my way out of it altogether. I talked fast to Murph, and when the boxcar stopped opposite those dicks, I had Murph's gun in my hand.
1: How many of you guys in there?
2: Three, mister.
1: Yeah, pile out, boys. It's the end of the... Hey.
3: What's the matter, Whitey?
1: One of those guys has a gun. What are you doing with that gun, brother?
0: I don't know.
1: And what's wrong with the other guy?
2: He shot him. Huh? I was over at the other end, minding my own business, and these two guys were yelling at each other, and he took out...
1: Okay, now drop that gun, mister. I'm coming in.
4: Is he dead?
1: Dead as a mackerel. All right, mister, tell me about it.
0: I don't know what happened. It was his gun. It just went off.
1: Yeah? Did you see it? You over there.
2: I didn't see nothing. I tell you, I was down at the other end of the car, minding my own business. They'd been yelling at each other for hours. I didn't pay any attention till the gun went off just now. Honest, I don't know anything.
1: Okay. Keep your shirt on. Looks like you're in trouble, mister.
0: I tell you, I don't know what happened.
3: Yeah, leave it at headquarters, buddy.
1: Yeah. Maybe you'll remember better at headquarters.
0: I don't know what happened.
1: All right, Dreamy. No matter what you remember, the rap is murder.
5: 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One such woman is the renowned hostess, Elsa Maxwell, and here's what she suggests you do the next time friends come to dinner.
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0: I've been in worse spots. The charge was murder, first degree. But I knew I could cut that down. The best thing was to tame Murph loose without checking on him, and Joe was unidentified. I dreamed up a name I said I knew Joe by, read something or other, and it went down all right. And so then I settled down for what might be an extended vacation. A vacation that would earn me half of 23 grand. Only one thing bothered me. It seems the town we picked to kill Joe in was going through one of those reform spasms, and the papers were really lathered up. And my case was made to order for them, a crime they could get holy about without stepping on any local toes. While I was waiting trial, they fried me good, and I burned about it. So that's why I didn't exactly clap hands when they told me a reporter was coming in to see me. And I didn't shout hallelujah either when I thought it was a doll. Sharp looking, all right, but still, just a doll.
1: Hello.
0: Hiya, chick.
1: You're Steve Hannibal?
0: Yeah.
1: I'm Laurie Ware of the News Press.
0: Uh-huh.
1: I'd like to get your story.
0: Look, sister, your job is writing. If you can't do it alone, you shouldn't have had the job.
1: I mean your side of the story.
0: No, isn't that nice of you to take an interest?
1: Oh, please. I wish you'd listen to me.
0: Go peddle your paper somewhere else.
1: Please.
0: Don't you understand English?
1: Look, I don't blame you for being suspicious of me. You see, I know the papers haven't been fair to you. I know they've been trying your case before it comes to trial.
0: So it happens every day.
1: And I feel sure there's more to this case than has been told. I got a feeling that...
0: You gotta be careful of those feelings, baby.
1: I have a hunch that you didn't do it. Maybe you were framed.
0: So, what if I was?
1: Well, I don't know how much I can do. Except I know that if you have a story, I can get it printed.
0: And that will make all the difference?
1: I don't know. At least when it comes to picking your jury, there'll be some people in this town who haven't made up their minds.
0: Well, there's something in that.
1: Well?
0: Okay. I'll tell you the real McCoy truth.
1: Oh, that's wonderful, Steve. I'll take it down.
0: Well, there isn't much to tell. I was just what the papers call an innocent bystander. I was asleep when it happened.
1: How many men were in the boxcar?
0: Before I went to sleep, there were six or seven. When the shots woke me up, I saw two guys jump off. They were moving pretty slow, then, because the train was coming into the yards.
1: But at the inquest, the police said you were holding the gun.
0: Yeah, sure I was, yeah. The cops yelled at me, and I saw I was holding it. Someone had planted it on me while I was half asleep, and the old boy in the corner said I'd done it.
1: Yes, he said that you were fighting with...
0: I know, that I'd been fighting with Red. Well, I don't think he meant to frame me, but he kind of got me mixed up with one of the guys who scrammed.
1: That's it, Steve.
0: That's what, baby?
1: If you'd done it, you would have jumped off. You wouldn't just stand there waiting to be arrested with a gun in your hand, or you would have thrown the gun out.
0: Well, like little clam, I didn't have time, but it's an angle.
1: And I'll pound it, Steve. I'll get your lawyer.
0: Yeah, I guess I'll need one.
1: You'll need all the help you can get.

0: What a doll. Sold on me even before she got the pitch. And what made my hand all aces was that the girl could really write. She had the news press giving me more space in the World Series. Well, the other papers had to pick it up. And by the time my trial came up, why, I was local hero number one. An orphan child the whole town wanted to adopt. So no one, least of all of me, was much surprised when the jury filed back into the jury box with their decision.
1: Have the gentlemen of the jury reached a verdict?
2: We have, Your Honor.
1: Will you read the verdict?
2: We, the jury, find the defendant not guilty as charged.
3: Well, I knew it, knew it. Oh, Steve.
0: Well, your work, kitten. What do they say? The pen is mightier than the sword?
3: Oh, I'm so happy I could have helped, Steve. Well,
0: you don't see me crying, honey. Oh, you want to dance?
3: Yeah, but...
0: Come on.
3: I want to talk first. Have you got a home you're going to, or a job?
0: Now, look, kid, you've been Girl Scout enough today. Let's dance.
3: Please tell me, Steve. I'm worried about you.
0: I'm going to winter in California and summer in Maine.
3: You haven't any place to go.
0: See America first. That's my motto.
3: Steve, I don't want to butt in, but... Well, Harry Singles will give you a job.
0: Yeah? Doing what?
3: In the circulation department.
0: You're kidding.
3: Well, it wouldn't be such a good job to start, but I know you could work up, Steve, and you'd like Harry.
0: 9 hours a day, 5 days a week, is that it?
3: 5 and a half days.
0: Steve Annabel, punching a time clock. I suppose I'll get a social security number and everything, huh?
3: Don't you have one?
0: Unemployment insurance, income tax? Well, that's a lot of legality.
3: Legality?
0: Skip it, kitten. Let me think. You know, I might just take a whirl at that job.
3: Oh, Steve, I think that's wonderful.
0: It's not so much the job, but you and I have a lot of unfinished business, baby. We can't get it all done in one day. But now I want to dance. Come on, baby. That was the old brain working, see? You see, I had counted on drifting out where it was safe to join up with Murph. I didn't know where he'd gone, but I figured I'd be able to find him when the heat was off. But when Laurie said job, well, it was kind of new angle. I could stay right here in town, pull down enough dough to get by, and maybe a little on the side. It was the safest spot I could possibly be in for a long time. I went down to the newspaper office with Laurie the next morning and was hired. First time in my life such a thing ever happened to me. Harry Singles, he was a sharp guy for any racket. Working with him, I got so I didn't mind. Of course, the hours were very regular, all daytime, and I had to put on a clean shirt now and then. But always I had that 23 grand to think about. And the kid, Laurie, I couldn't have squired a better doll in Chicago, New York, or any place. Only sometimes she made me nervous.
3: Let's not go out tonight, Steve. Let's stay here in my place, huh? I'll cook something.
0: I don't know. It don't seem right.
3: What doesn't seem right?
0: Seeing a doll with class and an apron... Well, I can't get used to it.
3: Oh, you will eventually. After all, you're used to being a working man now.
0: No, don't be too sure, baby.
3: Steve, you know you love it.
0: I don't know. Sometimes I get the itch to move on.
3: Forget the itch, Steve. A rolling stone gathers no moss.
0: Yeah, so they tell me. But I saw some moss once, and I still wonder, what does a stone want with moss anyway?
4: You see what I mean?
0: Laurie kept telling me how much I liked being a pillar of society, so that sometimes even I began to wonder. And then Harry started shoving raises at me and titles. Well, inside of no time, I was a district manager. Then I sat down and I figured the dough angle, and that gave me a shock. Because even if it was legal, I was making more dough week in and week out than I had with Murph and the boys. Well, the Chicago stick-up stayed hot, and I didn't hear from Murph, so I let it ride and kept working. Along about then, the papers were in a lather again over reforms, and the town was crawling with rackets, and Laurie was working on the stories. One night, Laurie was typing a story in a room, and I was in the living room waiting for her to finish.
3: I'll be with you in a minute, Steve. One more paragraph.
0: And that's finished for tonight?
3: Yeah, finished for tonight. Oh, I have something to show you. Come on in here.
0: What is it, flying hats again?
3: Oh, it's a letter I got in the mail. Right here on the desk.
0: Oh, the local wolves are moving in, huh?
3: Much more exciting. Read it.
0: Layoff, or we'll measure you for a coffin. You have 24 hours to quit your job.
3: First time I ever got anything like that. You want to read my answer?
0: Your answer?
3: Yeah, my article for tomorrow morning. I've written all about the note and why it was sent to me.
0: Yeah? Well, why do you figure?
3: Well, there's an out-of-town mobster who's moved in on the local rackets, and he's making a good thing of it. I found out about him 3 days ago, and I've really tracked him down.
0: Yeah? Who is he?
3: Well, here he goes by the name of Dude Ringler. But I knew that was an alias. I finally find out that he's a former big-time operator from Chicago. He's wanted there for a lot of things, including murder.
0: Yeah?
3: I'm going to print it in the paper, and he'll be picked up just about the time the papers hit the street.
0: Oh, you told the cops, huh?
3: Not yet. I thought you could go down with me.
0: And what's the guy's name in Chicago?
3: I don't know all of it. He headed up a gang there. They call him Murph.
0: I got that roller coaster feeling, only worse. I still can't figure it. She was only a half-baked doll moving into territory where anyone would likely get clipped. Why should I care? But something funny happened to me, and she could see it.
3: Steve, what's the matter?
0: Well, you got to lay off, Lori. You got to quit.
3: Because of that ridiculous note?
0: Don't ask me why. Just quit.
3: Well, I certainly won't quit. Don't you see? That's just what he wants me to do.
0: Okay, I'll tell you. I know Murph.
3: You know him?
0: And he's trigger happy. He's a rattlesnake in pants.
3: Well, then that's all the more reason.
0: Listen
3: why
0: to me. I don't know why I'm doing this. I never missed figuring percentages before in my life, and I'm going to tell you something. I'm going to tell you before I wise up.
3: What, Steve?
0: You remember when you got my true story when I was up for that murder rap?
3: Of course I remember.
0: Well, that was all a pipe dream, sweetheart. Something for the books.
3: You lied to me? You did kill Red?
0: His name wasn't Red. He was a slimy, evil little punk from a mob I ran with named Joe Tonelli.
3: Mob?
0: And he wasn't killed by me. He was killed by another guy who was in the car. He was killed by Murph. I covered for Murph because he was hot.
3: Steve, then you...
0: Listen.
3: They'll want you for those jobs, too. They...
0: Shut up. I'm listening.
3: What? What is it, Steve?
0: I thought I heard someone in the other room and the door closed.
3: You're just imagining it, Steve.
0: Yeah, I guess I am. This being a squealer takes my skin off.
3: Oh, Steve.
0: But you got the story, baby. Short and sweet. Now, you can do what you want with it. Quit your job and live. Or turn me in, too. What a doll. She cried on the front of my shirt. And then she smiled. And she called Harry Singles with me sitting there and told him she quit. She told him she was getting married the next morning to me, and, well, I played along. Then I left her. And after telling him to button her lip and keep the door locked, I started to go find Murph. Check on the 23 grand and put him wise so he'd lay low. I could see he still needed me to think for him. But there was something wrong. Something very wrong. I felt like I was cracking up. I let it ride until the morning. I was climbing up the stairs to pick up Lori at 9 on the dot. And for some reason, I was feeling pretty good. Open up, chick. It's me. Open. Hello, Murph. Still trigger happy, huh?
5: Hello, Steve. And you don't have to call me names.
0: You're up kind of early, aren't you, Murph?
5: I was making a little call on your doll.
0: Yeah, I see you was.
5: She wasn't a bad-looking doll, Steve.
0: You didn't have to plug her. She quit her job.
5: Yeah, I didn't know about that. Well, still she knew too much.
0: She wasn't going to use it, Murph.
5: Maybe. You told her about Joe. You shouldn't have done that, Steve.
0: So it was you I heard in here last night, huh?
5: No kidding. You heard me?
0: Yeah, I heard the door close. And you heard me tell her, huh?
5: Yeah. This working legal is giving you bad habits, Steve. But I'll forget it. Come here. Come over here. Just look what she'd have wrote. Dude Ringer, alias Murph. Alias, we don't know how many other names. Wanted in a half a dozen cities for murder, larceny, and kidnapping. That wouldn't have looked good, Steve.
0: She wasn't going to use it.
5: No? Well, don't let it worry you. Well, that's about time we picked that 23 grand. Hey, Hey, what's up, Steve?
0: You shouldn't have put your gun down, Murph.
5: What's eating you?
0: You shouldn't have put it down.
5: Steve, you're nuts.
0: Because I'm going to drill you, Murph. I always wanted to drill you. And before I wise up, I'm going to do it.

0: That time the neighbors heard it. I didn't care. I kept pumping lead. When they came in, I was standing over Murph holding the gun. Same gun he used to kill the kid. So the cops got me for both of them. Both of them. And for Joe and the payroll job, too. They really thought they hit their jackpot with me. I didn't give many arguments. It wasn't any use. But see what I mean? I'm mixed up. You see? I've always been a sharp guy. I could have beat the game. Murph was right when he knocked off the kid. She did know too much. It's the way things work out in our set. Now, why should I get a case of highs over a doll getting drilled? Well, I can't figure it out. Well, now I'm trimming my fingernails waiting for Mr. Gurley to get a reprieve. And I'm mixed up about that, too. Because in the dictionary, it's a word that's got kind of two meanings. And the way I feel, they don't mesh. They cancel each other out. To suspend temporarily the execution of sentence upon and relief or cessation of pain or ill. Well, any time now. Hello, Mr. Gurley.
1: Hello, Steve.
0: What's the good word?
1: My boy...
0: Turn your collar around, Mr. Gurley. If you're going to talk like that, spill it.
1: It wasn't any use, Steve. No reprieve. I'm sorry.
0: Uh-huh. So I got until 6 a.m. No reprieve. No reprieve? I wouldn't say that, Mr. Gurley. I draw definition number 2. I get cessation of pain.

0: And so closes Reprieve, in which Roma Wines have brought you John Garfield, a star of tonight's study in Suspense. Suspense is produced, edited, and directed by William Spear.
1: Before our star returns to the microphone, let me say a word for Roma Wines, the sponsor of Suspense. 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
0: John Garfield appeared through the courtesy of Warner Brothers Studios and will soon be seen as Al Schmidt in their production Pride of the Marines. Next Thursday, you will hear Mr. Dana Andrews as star of Suspense.
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2: It happened the morning after I became engaged to Harold. I got to the bank a little early that morning, hoping I'd be able to see him for a minute before we opened for business. And sure enough, Harold was just hanging up his hat and coat when I came in the door. You see, I'm one of the junior tellers at the main branch here in town. Or rather, I was. And Harold is assistant manager. That's how we met. So this morning, I didn't stop at my own cage, but went on through the gate and walked up quietly behind Harold. Hello, darling.
3: What?
2: Why, Mr. Osborne, don't you remember me? I'm the girl
3: Jane,
2: who you're...
3: please.
4: Morning, Mr. Osborne.
3: Oh, good morning, Johnson. Miss Evans, would you step into my office for a moment?
2: Why, certainly.
3: Jane, really, you mustn't.
2: Mustn't
3: I mean...
2: what? I didn't do anything. I just said
3: but
2: that...
3: suppose someone had overheard. Don't you see
2: well, what
3: how...
2: what if
3: it
2: they had? They'll all know about it in a day or two
3: but
2: anyway.
3: But that's just the point, my dear. They mustn't.
2: They mustn't? But we're going to tell our friends, aren't we?
3: Jane, I thought you understood all that. You know how the bank frowns on office romances. After we're married, it'll be different.
2: But Harold, this is different. We're engaged.
3: Nevertheless, my dear, the policy of the bank distinctly is...
2: Oh, fooey on the policy of the bank. This is our business.
3: But Jane, the bank is my career, and I'm only thinking
2: of the bank. And I'm thinking of our life together.
3: Now, Jane, please be practical. In my position here, I simply must live up to the standards of the bank...
2: The bank. Sometimes I wish I could meet somebody, just somebody, who hated banks. Wasn't a very good way to start off an engagement. Or even to start off a day's work, for that matter. I went back to my cage feeling miserable. I got out my cash for the day, including the little package of 25 $1,000 bills that a client of ours always called for on Fridays. We never ask why. That isn't a bank's business. And I unlocked my cash drawer and put the money away. Then it was 10 o'clock. And I opened my window for business. There weren't many people in the bank yet. But at my window, there were two men. Good morning.
5: Good morning.
2: Can I help you?
5: Yeah. This is a stick-up.
2: What?
5: Just take it easy and do what we tell you and you won't get hurt. My friend here's got a gun under that newspaper he's carrying.
6: And I'd love to use it, sister.
2: Well, what? What do you want me to do?
5: Here's a paper bag. Fill it up.
2: All right.
5: And don't forget those 25 G notes that George Oliver calls for every Friday.
2: The what?
6: Don't stall.
5: We know all about them. That's one reason we're here.
6: And don't make any funny moves, sister. Because if you do, it's... okay.
2: I'd often wondered what I'd do if this ever happened, but now I couldn't even think. As I fumbled with the money, I looked at the two men. One of them was about 35, with dark hair and a square jaw and hard blue eyes. The other, the one with the gun, was a nervous, evil-looking boy, about 21. I knew they meant everything they said. I glanced sideways for a moment towards Harold's office. As luck would have it, he was just coming out the door, and he must have seen that something was wrong because he started over to my window.
6: Come on, sister, snap into it.
2: I'm trying to hurry.
5: Who's that coming over here?
2: Why, it's Mr. Osborne, the manager.
5: All right. Just don't try to make any bright conversation. I'll do the talking.
3: Is there anything I can do here, Miss Evans?
5: Yes. Just stand right where you are and keep quiet.
2: What? Harold.
5: Don't look so hurt. You've heard of banks being held up before, haven't you?
3: Oh.
5: Come on, miss. Hand it over. We haven't got all day.
2: Here you are.
5: Thanks.
6: We ought to take her along.
5: Don't be crazy. Come on.
6: We ought to take her.
3: No, you can't. You can't do that. Miss Evans is one of my most trusted employees.
2: And I'm his fiancé.
6: Oh, you are, you?
3: Jane.
6: Now I know we ought to take her along.
5: You're a fool, Sonny.
6: Oh, yeah? Well, Harold here don't think I'm so dumb, do you, Harold? Because you know what happens to your girlfriend if you set the cops in it.
3: No.
6: Yeah. Cadence.
2: Don't do anything, Harold. I'll be all right.

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0: And now, Roma Wines bring back to our Hollywood soundstage Bonita Granville, who as Jane Evans in Bank Holiday continues a narrative well calculated to keep you in suspense.
2: Tell a couple of bandits who came in to hold up the bank that I was engaged to Harold, particularly when Harold was the manager of the bank. It was crazy, but there were a lot of crazy things I did that day that I didn't understand myself until later. Naturally, when I told them that, they took me along as a hostage. And the next thing I knew, I was sitting in the front seat of a big blue car beside the one called Frank, and the other one, called Sonny, had tied a blindfold over my eyes. And we were driving. Once we drove in somewhere, and for 15 or 20 minutes, there was a lot of banging and pattering around the car. Then we drove on. At first, I was too frightened to even breathe. Then I began to get angry. Just what do you think you're going to do with me?
3: To tell you the truth, I haven't quite made up my mind.
4: Yeah? Well, I have.
3: Shut up, Sonny.
2: I demanded you at least take this silly blindfold off.
4: Oh, no, we couldn't do that, darling.
2: Well,
4: then you might see how we'd strip this car down just now. Change the hood and the fenders and the plate.
3: Shut up, Sonny. You talk too much.
4: Well, what's the difference? She ain't going to be around to tell
3: you. I said shut up.
4: What's the matter? You getting soft?
3: No. But a bank rap is enough without having some trigger-happy punk of a kid.
4: You better not talk to me that way.
3: I'll talk to you any way I want to. Watch out the back for cops.
4: Cops? You don't think the little lady's boyfriend is going to...
3: I wouldn't want to bet too much on it. You, Miss Evans?
2: I don't know what you're talking about. All I know is that at least Harold isn't a cowardly, bullying...
3: Oh, I'm sure Harold is the perfect gentleman. But I got a hunch he's also the perfect banker.
2: I don't know what you're talking about.
3: You just don't want to admit what I'm talking about, which is that in spite of anything that might happen to you, Harold will turn us in.
2: He wouldn't.
3: No? Maybe we could check on that. Turn on the radio.
2: What's that going to prove?
3: Short wave.
4: All the latest equipment for bank robbers, sweetheart. That's us.
5: LAPD. Car 17. Car 17. A disturbance at 8th and Pico. Disturbance at 8th and Pico. That's all. LAPD.
6: Car 17. Roger. That's all. Car 17.
2: Well.
5: LAPD. A general alarm. General alarm.
3: Uh-huh.
5: Two unidentified men are wanted for a holdup of the main branch of the 42nd Bank and Trust Company.
3: See?
5: And for kidnapping a woman employee answering to the name of Jane Evans.
2: Oh.
5: When last seen was wearing a light blue dress, black shoes, has blonde hair, blue eyes.
4: He done it.
3: See what I mean, Miss Evans?
2: Well, it was his duty. Why shouldn't he?
3: That ain't no reason at all. It's just a question of who rates the most with a guy, I guess. His boss or his woman.
4: All right, yes, Frick. I told him what I'd do.
2: Well, what are you going to do?
3: Well, Miss Evans, I think we'll drive up this little side road here and let you out.
2: Oh?
3: You shouldn't have any trouble hitching a ride back.
2: What?
3: If you do, just try what Claudette Colbert did in that picture, remember?
4: Say, are you kidding?
3: You heard what they said. She was nothing but excess baggage anyway. Now she's just another way they can identify her.
4: All right. Then I'm even let that guy get away with it. I told him what I'd do to her if he's squatting. I'm gonna.
3: You're gonna do what I tell you.
4: Well, yeah? If I'd known you was yellow.
3: Now, what was that you said, Sonny?
4: Oh, all right, Frank, but...
3: Caps, they're turning in here. Give me a gun, Sonny, and get down on the floor under that blanket.
4: I'll plug him, Frank.
3: Give him
4: a gun.
3: Hold down on the floor.
4: You're nuts. They'll get us, Frank.
3: I know what I'm doing. You do what I tell you. That's right. Keep covered up and keep quiet.
4: All right.
3: Take off
2: what,
3: the blindfold, Miss Evans.
2: What, look here, if you think...
3: Now
2: that...
3: you're going to kiss me, and you better make a judge, because this gun's going to right in your wrist. All right, now, come on, sir.
7: Hey. Wow.
3: Oh, you kind of startled me, officer.
7: What are you doing here?
3: Well, you must know I'm getting engaged. Is there anything wrong with that?
7: Let me see your license.
3: We haven't got the license yet.
7: Your driver's license.
3: Oh, sure. What's the matter?
7: Just let me see your license.
3: Here you are. Looking for somebody?
7: Just a couple of guys who held up a bank and kidnapped a girl.
3: Is that right?
7: The young lady got any identification?
2: Well, I...
3: Go on, tell him, honey. You see, we left town in a sort of a hurry. You might call it a sort of elopement.
7: Oh, sort of elopement, eh?
2: Yes.
7: Well, I guess you're all right. But you know, you shouldn't be parking in here in the broad daylight like this.
3: Yeah, but you know how it is.
7: Sure. I know how it is.
3: You come up for air now, Sonny. They're leaving.
4: You sure?
3: Yeah. Well, Miss Evans, I'm afraid that under the circumstances, you'll have to put up with our company a little longer. It wasn't as bad as all that, was it? Well, was it?
4: She's out of mind, the boys.
2: Does that answer your question?
3: Yeah. I guess it does.
2: That was crazy, too. Here I was, my life completely in this big ape's hands, and I had to slap his face. I knew I'd made him angry, and what was even more dangerous, I'd hurt his pride. There was nothing to do about it now. For a long time, we just drove along, and nobody said anything. We were crossing a stretch of desert, heading toward a mountain range, and it just passed through a little town. I saw the car pull out of a side road as we flashed by, but neither of the two men did, and all of a sudden, my mind began to race, thinking that maybe now was coming my chance to escape, wondering what I could do, and then my blood ran cold again, the way they were talking.
4: Still heading for the same place, Frank?
3: Yeah.
4: The mountain place?
3: That's right.
4: What about Miss Spitfire?
3: I'll take care of that when the time comes.
4: She knows too much.
3: That's right.
4: If I thought you was getting soft, Frank...
3: What would you do?
4: Well, you know we gotta do, don't you?
3: Yeah.
4: Where?
3: Not right out here in the open desert. That's a cinch.
4: The mountains?
3: Yeah, maybe the mountains.
4: Maybe. There better be no maybe about it. Cops again. Look, right behind us.
3: Yeah. Those others must have got to thinking things over.
4: Cops! In the middle of the desert and no one in sight for miles.
3: What are you talking about?
4: I'm talking about this.
3: Tommy!
4: I've been waiting to do this all day.
2: Oh, what are you doing?
3: Crazy fool!
4: You're crazy! Get them before they get out, that's all. Oh, they're shooting back. They know they got a fight in their hands now.
3: Don't worry, shoot at their tires, you hear?
4: Okay. Hey, they're shooting back.
3: And that's not supposed to happen the way you saw it in the movies, huh? You.
2: Oh, me?
3: Yes, you. Get down. Down on the floor. Oh,
2: what are you going to do?
3: There's only one thing to do now. Drive like...
2: I wasn't afraid at all. It was even a little exciting. I kept thinking that maybe in just a few minutes I was going to be rescued, and wondering what Harold would say, and at the same time feeling the exhilaration of being in a race and wanting my side to win. And of course that was crazy too. And then suddenly the car took a sickening lurch. I scrambled up onto the seat again. We were out of the desert now, climbing a long, winding hill that twisted up toward the mountains. The police car was falling behind, but it was still following us. We hit another curb. I looked down. And for a moment, there seemed to be no road under the side of the car at all. Only a sheer drop down to a canyon filled with huge boulders 100 feet below. We hit the other side of the curb and straightened out. But I was frightened now, all right. I was weak and sick from fear.
3: I told you to stay down on the floor.
2: I can't, Frank. Take it out.
3: Get your hands away from that wheel.
2: You're going to kill him.
3: I know what I'm doing.
2: Oh, stop. Stop, please, stop.
3: Stop. That might be all right for you, lady, but it wouldn't be so good for me.
2: I'm afraid. I'm so afraid.
3: Take it easy, kid. Close your eyes like you're doing the roller coaster. You'll be all right.
2: Help me.
3: What do you think I'm running for instead of fighting? Just so nobody will be killed, not even cops.
2: Oh, Frank, look out.
3: Keep away from that wheel, I told you.
2: Look out.
3: Keep away. I hate to do this, but...
2: I saw his fist rush toward the point of my jaw, and that was all. When I woke up, it was mid-afternoon, and I was lying on a bed in a bare little room of what was obviously a mountain cabin. Through the one window, all I could see was the jumble of rocks and boulders piled up against the mountainside. I felt my chin. It was sore, and there was a little bruise on it. But aside from that, I seemed to be all in one piece.
8: Look, I told you to be quiet and shut up.
2: Then suddenly I heard voices.
9: Okay.
2: They were coming from the next room through the crack of a door left an inch or two ajar.
9: Yeah, but...
2: I crept over and listened.
9: Look, don't worry. I'll handle it. Okay.
7: Right?
9: Yeah, sure. Now go on down into town and get some grub like I told you.
7: Okay, Frank. You sure you don't want me to...
9: No. Get going.
7: Okay.
2: I stood by the door, frozen with fear. I didn't need to hear any more to know what they'd been talking about. For a second, I thought of escape. I looked wildly over toward the window. Oh!
9: Listening, huh?
2: Yes.
9: How do you feel?
2: All right.
9: Well, I'm glad to see you're up and around.
2: Why? Because it's against your principle to kill women who are unconscious?
9: There's a path down the back side of the mountain that leads into the main highway. It's four
2: what?
9: Or 5 miles long and pretty rugged, but you ought to be able to make it before dark if you hurry.
2: Oh.
9: Does that answer your question?
2: Yes, I guess it does.
9: You better get going.
2: How do you know that
9: because
2: I won't...
9: Because you're going to promise me not to. Aren't you?
2: Yes.
9: All you have to say is that I slugged you, and that's all you remember until you woke up by the side of the road. We'll be out of here and over the border by morning, anyway.
2: What about Sonny?
9: I can handle Sonny.
2: Oh, I guess I do owe you something after all.
9: Me? What?
2: My life.
9: I play strictly for me. I just don't want that punk kid with his movie idea of cops and robbers to be hanging a murder rap on us, that's all.
2: You're a strange man to be a...
9: A crook?
2: Yes.
9: Listen, there are just two kinds of guys in the world, right guys and wrong guys. The wrong kind can be the usual bum with a gun in his hand, or he can be a pillar of society that sits all day behind a big shiny desk. He can be kind to his mother, nice to little kids, and have a lot of fancy excuses and reasons he gives himself. Or just no reasons at all, like me. But a wrong guy is still a wrong guy. He's no good.
2: Well, thanks anyway.
9: You better get going now. By the way, I'm sorry I hit you.
2: That's all right. Guess I had it coming.
9: And I'm sorry I let you get into this mess in the first place. But,
2: But what?
9: That kiss. I meant that.
2: Did you?
9: Yeah.
2: Frank, so did I.
9: Jane.
2: Frank!
3: They must have trailed us here after
2: all.
3: No.
7: Frank, the cops!
3: Yeah.
7: I saw him down ahead of me on a turn in the road. I just had time to turn around and get back. Still got the dame, huh?
3: Yeah.
7: I was hoping you hadn't nothing yet. She's about the only ace we got left.
3: Take the south window. I'll take the west one. Don't try to go knocking them off. It'll only make it worse. Just keep them covered so they can't rush us.
10: Yeah? Well, if I get a clean shot at one of
3: them... You do it, I tell you! Did you see them?
10: Yeah, they're down behind a big rock.
3: That's as far as they can get. That's as far as they could get, even if they had an army, until it gets dark.
10: We could turn the car headlights on them.
3: They'd only shoot them out.
10: We can hold them, Frank. I got enough ammunition here to hold
3: them. You can't eat ammunition. Oh. Maybe they can't get up, but we can't get down either. We can't stay here forever.
10: Never take me alive. Don't ever take me as long as I got a
3: gun. Stop it, will you? Try using your head for a change.
2: Oh.
3: Yeah.
2: Oh, Frank, what could it be?
3: I don't know. The boys seem to have stopped the artillery barrage, too.
10: Don't answer it.
3: What's the difference? You don't think we're going to kid anybody that we're not home, do you? Yeah? Oh, yeah. Uh-huh. Yeah, she's here.
2: Oh, Frank.
3: Sure, she's all right.
2: Who is it?
3: It's your boyfriend, Harold.
2: Harold?
3: He came along with the cops. He's on the Forest Ranger's emergency call box just down the road.
2: Let me talk to him.
3: You worried about him?
2: No, no, it isn't that. But let me talk to him.
3: Sure, go ahead.
2: Harold? Yes. Yes, so am I. Oh, no, no, nothing like that. They've been quite all right. Yes, of course they are. No, there's nothing to prevent them from killing me anytime they want to. Listen, Harold. All you care about is getting the money back. And me, isn't it? Yes, I know. All right, wait a minute. Frank, you said you were near the border. How long would it take you to get there?
3: A couple of hours. One would put us in the clear.
2: Would you give them back the money and me?
3: Will the cops go for a deal like that?
2: They've got to. Harold, what's getting dark got to do with it? Of course you can't storm the place and expect to find me alive. Now listen, they'll give back the money. Yes, I'll bring it down myself. But you've got to give them an hour's start. Well, you could just say that they rescued me and the money, but the men got away. Oh, no, Harold, nothing like that. You've got to promise me. On your word of honor. Your solemn word of honor, Harold. All right. They'll do it.
3: Okay.
10: Are you nuts?
3: It's our only chance.
2: Harold, all right? Yes. I'm coming down now.
10: She goes down
3: there. She's going. The dough's still in the paper bag. It's on the table.
2: Frank, it...
3: Get going.
2: All right. Goodbye.
3: Goodbye. Harold? Just so you don't have an idea you're getting away with anything, I think you're a dirty liar.
2: I hardly heard and didn't even think about it. I was so relieved. And still so bewildered by everything. Running down the hill with a paper bag of money clutched in my hand. And then I saw Harold crouching behind a rock. And then some policemen. And then I was around the bend and they were all running up to me. And I threw myself into Harold's arms.
11: Jane, dearest, you are all right.
2: Oh, yes. Yes, I'm all right. Here's the money.
11: Oh, yes. Yes, it's all here. All right, officer.
12: Okay, Chuck, let him go.
11: Come, my dear.
2: Harold! Harold, what's that?
11: Tear gas.
2: Tear gas?
11: Yes. It's quite harmless, really, and it's easy.
2: Harold, tell them. Tell them what we've done.
11: Oh, I'm afraid it's out of our hands now,
2: Harold,
11: dear.
2: Harold, you promised. You gave me your word of honor.
11: Of course I did, but you didn't expect that I...
2: You knew all the time. What, you planned to... Stop it! Stop it!
11: Please, my dear, oh, you're overwrought.
2: Let me go. Stop it! You can't do this! Stop it! Stop it! I tried to run back, but they held me. And I had to watch. I couldn't help it. It seemed hours. It was only minutes, I suppose. With the tear gas bombs exploding around the cabin and crashing through the windows as they got the range. And then something white fluttered from the door and they came out. The boy first with his hands in the air. And then Frank, stumbling toward us like blind men. Oh, the most terrible racking cough. It just seemed to be tearing him to pieces.
13: All right, baby. Come on.
2: Frank, I didn't know. I swear I didn't know.
3: I know. I did, though. I knew before you left.
2: Harvey, why did you let me go? I wouldn't have gone if I...
3: Because he's just the kind that would have stormed the place. Maybe I couldn't have handled it.
2: Oh, Frank. I'll help you. I'll do everything I can. Anything, please.
3: Skip it. Just take some advice, will you? Next time, be sure it's a right guy.
2: Yes, it's funny. It's like he said, people can be honest and dishonest in so many different ways. I got to the bank early the next morning, too. Harold was already there waiting for me.
14: Hello, darling.
2: Hello.
14: I'm so glad you're here early. There are some things I wanted to talk over with you. You know, you're quite the heroine, though.
2: Am I?
14: Oh, yes. And you know, I've been thinking, perhaps I was a little too conscientious yesterday, about our marriage, I mean. I think perhaps you were right after all. We ought to
2: Harold,
14: tell every...
2: Yes? About our marriage.
14: Yes.
2: There isn't going to be any marriage.
14: Isn't going to be any?
2: I found out something about a girl getting married, Harold. Marriage is something you do second.
14: Do second?
2: Yes. First, you find a right guy.

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0: presents Columbia's parade of outstanding thrillers, produced and directed by William Speer and scored by Bernard Herrmann. The notable melodramas from stage and screen, fiction and radio, presented each week to bring you to the edge of your chair, to keep you in suspense.
1: Good evening. This is Orson Welles. And very happy I am to be back in the United States and back on the Columbia Network, even for so short a visit as this one. Back with old friends like Johnny Dietz, who's tonight's director, and Bernard Herrmann. The Mercury Theater presented tonight's radio play for the first time last year. We came right out then and hailed it as a classic of the medium. Nobody argued the point. A lot of people asked us to do it again, so it's gratifying to get the chance now and to find a favorite of ours in this distinguished anthology of spook shows. Personally, I've never met anybody who didn't like a good ghost story. But I know a lot of people who think there are a lot of people who don't like a good ghost story. For the benefit of these, at least, I go on record at the outset of this evening's entertainment with a sober assurance that although blood may be curdled on this program, none will be spilt. There's no shooting, knifing, throttling, axing, or poisoning here. No clanking chains, no cobwebs, no bony and or hairy hands appearing from secret panels or, better yet, bedroom curtains. If it's any part of that dear old phosphorescent foolishness that people who don't like ghost stories don't like, then again, I promise you, we haven't got it. Not tonight. What we do have is a thriller. It's half as good as we think it is. You can call it a shocker. It's already been called a real Orson Welles story. Now, frankly, I don't know what this means. I've been on the air directing and acting in my own shows for quite a while now, and I don't suppose I've done more than half a dozen thrillers in all that time. Honestly, I don't think even that many, but it seems I do have a reputation for the uncanny. Quite possibly, a little escapade of mine involving a couple of planets, which shall be nameless, is responsible. Doesn't really matter. Don't think I disapprove of thrillers. I don't. A story doesn't have to appeal to the heart. It can also appeal to the spine. Sometimes you want your heart to be warmed, and sometimes you want your spine to tingle. The tingling, it's to be hoped, will be quite audible as you listen tonight to The Hitchhiker. That's the name of our story, The Hitchhiker.

0: keep me from going crazy. I gotta tell this quickly. I'm not crazy now. I feel perfectly well, except that I'm running a slight temperature. My name is Ronald Adams. I'm 36 years of age, unmarried, tall, dark, with a black mustache. I drive a 1940 Buick, license number 6Y175189. I was born in Brooklyn. All this I know. I know that I'm at this moment perfectly sane. That it's not me who's gone mad. It's something else. Something utterly beyond my control. I've got to speak quickly. At any minute, the link may break. This may be the last thing I ever tell on Earth. The last night I ever see the stars. Six days ago, I left Brooklyn to drive to California.
1: Goodbye, son. Good luck to you, my boy.
0: Goodbye, Mother. Here, give me a kiss, and I'll go.
1: I'll come out with you to the car.
0: Oh, no, it's raining. Stay here at the door. Hey, what's this? Tears? I thought you'd promised me you wouldn't cry.
1: I know, dear. I'm sorry. But I do hate to see
0: Mother,
1: you
0: go. I'll be back. It'll only be on the course 3 months.
1: Oh, it isn't that. It's just the trip. Ronald, I wish you weren't driving.
0: Oh, Mother, there you go again. People do it every day.
1: I know, but you'll be careful, won't you? Promise me you'll be extra careful. Don't fall asleep or drive fast or pick up any strangers on the road.
0: Oh, gosh. I think I was still 17 here, you two.
1: Oh. And wire me as soon as you get to Hollywood, won't you, son?
0: Of course I will. Don't you worry. There's nothing going to happen. It's just 8 days of perfectly simple driving on smooth, decent, civilized roads with a hot dog or a hamburger stand every 10 miles. I was in fine spirits. The drive ahead of me, even the loneliness, seemed like a lark. I reckoned without him. Crossing Brooklyn Bridge that morning in the rain, I saw a man leaning against the cables. He seemed to be waiting for a lift. There were spots of fresh rain on his shoulders. He was carrying a cheap overnight bag in one hand. He was thin, nondescript, with a cap pulled down over his eyes. I would have forgotten him completely, except that just an hour later, while crossing the Pulaski Skyway over the Jersey Flats, I saw him again. At least, he looked like the same person. He was standing now with one thumb pointing west. I couldn't figure out how he got there, but I thought probably one of those fast trucks had picked him up, beaten me to the Skyway, and let him off. I didn't stop for him. Then late that night, I saw him again. It was on the new Pennsylvania Turnpike between Harrisburg and Pittsburgh. It's 265 miles long with a very high speed limit. I was just slowing down for one of the tunnels when I saw him, standing under an arc light by the side of the road. I'd seen quite distinctly the bag, the cap, even the spots of fresh rain scattered over his shoulders. He hallooed at me this time.
2: Hello! Hello!
0: I stepped on the gas like a shot. That's lonely country through the Alleghenies, and I had no intention of stopping. Besides, the coincidences or whatever it was, maybe the willies. Stopped at the next gas station.
3: Yes, sir.
0: Fill her up.
3: Certainly, sir. Check your oil, sir?
0: No, thanks.
3: Nice night, isn't it?
0: Yes. It hasn't been raining here recently, has it?
3: Not a drop of rain all week.
0: Oh? Oh, I suppose that doesn't do your business any harm.
3: Oh, people drive through here all kinds of weather. Mostly business, you know. There aren't many pleasure cars out on the turnpike this season of the year.
0: I suppose not. What about hitchhikers?
3: Hitchhikers here?
0: What's the matter? Don't you ever see any?
3: Not much. The If we did, it'd be a sight for sore eyes.
0: Why?
3: Oh, guy'd be a fool who started out to hitch rides on this road. Look at it.
0: Then, you've never seen anybody?
3: Nope. Maybe they get the lift before the turnpike starts. I mean, you know, just before the toll house. But then it'd be a mighty long ride. Most cars wouldn't want to pick up a guy for that long a ride. And you know, this is pretty lonesome country here. Mountains and woods. You ain't seen anybody like that, have you?
0: No. Oh, no, not at all. It's just a technical question.
3: I see. Well, that'll be just $1.49 with the tax.
0: Gradually passed through my mind a sheer coincidence. I had a good night's sleep in Pittsburgh. I didn't think about the man all next day until just outside of Zanesville, Ohio, I saw him again. It's a bright, sunshiny afternoon. The peaceful Ohio fields, brown with the autumn stubble, lay greening in the golden light. I was driving slowly, drinking it in, when the road suddenly ended in a detour. In front of the barrier, he was standing. Let me explain about his appearance before I go on. I repeat, there was nothing sinister about him. He was as drab as a mud fence, nor was his attitude menacing. He merely stood there, waiting, almost drooping a little, with a cheap overnight bag in his hand. He looked as though he'd been waiting there for hours. Then he looked up. He hailed me. He started to walk forward.
2: Hello! Hello?
0: No, not just now, sorry.
2: Going to California?
0: No, not today. The other way, going to New York, sorry. After I got the car back on the road again, I felt like a fool. Yet the thought of picking him up, of having him sit beside me, was somehow unbearable. Same time, I felt more than ever unspeakably alone. Hour after hour went by. Fields, the towns ticked off one by one. The light changed. I knew now that I was going to see him again. And though I dreaded the sight, I caught myself searching the side of the road, waiting for him to appear.

0: Hey, what do you want?
1: You sell sandwiches and pop here, don't you?
0: Yeah, we do in the daytime. But we're closed up now for the night.
1: I know, but I was wondering if you could possibly have a cup of coffee, black coffee. Just
0: no, not this time of night, mister. My wife's a cook. She's in bed.
1: No, don't shut the door, please. Listen, just a minute ago... just a minute ago, there was a man standing here right beside the stand, a suspicious-looking man. I don't mean to disturb it. You see, I was driving along when I just happened to look, and there he was.
0: How was he doing?
1: Well, nothing.
0: You've been taking a nip, that's what you've been doing. Now, on your way before I call our Sheriff Oates.
1: I got into the car again and drove on slowly. I was beginning to hate the car. If I could have found a place to stop, to rest a little. I was in the Ozark Mountains of Missouri now. A few resort places there were closed, only an occasional log cabin, seemingly deserted. That's all that broke the monotony of the wild, wooded landscape. I had seen him at that roadside stand. I knew I'd see him again. Maybe at the next turn of the road. I knew that when I saw him next, I would run him down. Late next afternoon. I stopped a car at a sleepy little junction just across the border into Oklahoma to let a train pass by. When he appeared across the tracks, leaning against a telephone pole. Perfectly airless, dry day. The red clay of Oklahoma was baking under the southwestern sun. Yet there were spots of fresh rain on his shoulders. I couldn't stand that. Without thinking, blindly, I started the car across the tracks. He didn't look up at me. He was staring at the ground. I stepped on the gas hard, bearing the wheel sharply toward him. I could hear the train in the distance now, but I didn't care then. Something went wrong with the car. The train was coming closer. I could hear its bell ringing and the cry of its whistle. Still, he stood there. And now I knew that he was beckoning me to my death.

0: Yeah. I frustrated him that time. The starter worked at last. I managed to back up. When the train passed, he was gone. I was all alone in the hot, dry afternoon. After that, I knew I had to do something. I didn't know who this man was or what he wanted of me. I only knew that from now on, I mustn't let myself alone on the road for 1 minute. Hello there. Like a ride?
1: Well, what do you think? How far are you going?
0: Where do you want to go?
1: Amarillo, Texas.
0: I'll drive you there.
1: Gee. You mind if I take off my shoes? My dogs are killing me.
0: Go right ahead.
1: Oh, gee, what a break this is.
0: You hitchhike much?
1: Sure, only it's tough sometimes in these great open spaces to get the break.
0: I should think it would be, though. I'll bet you get a good pickup in a fast car. If you did, you could get places faster than, say, another person in another car, couldn't you?
1: I don't get you.
0: Well, take me, for instance. Suppose I'm driving across the country, say, at a nice steady clip, about 45 miles an hour. Couldn't a girl like you just standing beside the road waiting for Liz beat me to town, or any town, provided she got picked up every time in a car doing from 65 to 70 miles an hour?
1: I don't know. What difference does it make?
0: Oh, no difference. It's just a crazy idea I had sitting here in the car.
1: Oh, imagine spending your time in a swell car thinking of things like that.
0: What would you do instead?
1: What would I do? If I was a good-looking fella like yourself, why, I just enjoy myself every minute of the time. I'd sit back and relax. And if I saw a good-looking girl along the side of the road, hey, look out!
0: Did you see it, too?
1: See who?
0: A man standing beside the barbed wire fence.
1: I didn't see anybody. There was nothing but a bunch of cows and the wire fence.
0: No?
1: What'd you think he was doing? Trying to run into the barbed wire fence?
0: There's a man there, I tell you. A thin gray man with an overnight bag in his hand. And I was trying to run him down.
1: Run him down? You mean kill him?
0: Say you didn't see him back there? You sure?
1: I didn't see a soul. As far as
0: watch
1: that's
0: for him the next time, and keep watching. Keep your eyes peeled on the road. He'll turn up again. Maybe any minute. There! Look there!
1: How does this door work? I'm getting out of here.
0: See him that time?
1: No, I didn't see him that time. And personally, mister, I don't expect never to see him. All I want to do is go on living. I don't see how I will very long, driving with you.
0: Oh, I'm sorry, I don't know what came over me, but please don't go.
1: So if you'll excuse me...
0: You can't go. Listen, how would you like to go to California? I'll drive you to California.
1: Seeing pink elephants all the way? No, thanks. Thanks just the same.
0: Listen, please, just 1 minute, please.
1: You know what I think you need, big boy? Not a girlfriend. Just a good dose of sweet...
0: Please.
1: There. I got it now.
0: No, you can't go. Please, come
1: your
0: back.
1: Hands off me. Do you hear? Leave your hands off me.
0: She ran from me. As though I were a monster. A few minutes later, I saw a passing truck pick her up. I knew then that I was utterly alone. It was in the heart of the great Texas prairies. There wasn't a car on the road after the truck went by. I tried to figure out what to do, how to get hold of myself. I could find a place to rest, or even if I could sleep right here in the car for a few hours along the side of the road. I was getting my winter overcoat out of the back seat to use as a blanket when I saw him coming toward me, emerging from the herd of moving steer.
2: Hello!
0: I should have spoken to him then. Fought it out then and there. For now he began to be everywhere. Wherever I stopped, even for a moment, for gas, for oil, for a drink of pop, a cup of coffee, sandwich, he was there. I saw him standing outside the auto camp in Amarillo that night when I dared to slow down. He was sitting near the drinking fountain of a little camping spot just inside the border of New Mexico. He was waiting for me outside the Navajo reservation where I stopped to check my tires. I saw him in Albuquerque when I bought 20 gallons of gas. I was afraid to stop now. I began to drive faster and faster. I was in lunar landscape now. The great arid mesa country of New Mexico. I drove through it with the indifference of a fly crawling over the face of the moon. Now he didn't even wait for me to stop. Unless I drove at 85 miles an hour over those endless roads, he waited for me at every other mile. I'd see his figure, shadowless, flitting before me, still in the same attitude, over the cold, lifeless ground, flitting over dried-up rivers, over broken stones cast up by old glacial upheavals, flitting in that pure, cloudless air. I was beside myself when I finally reached Gallup, New Mexico this morning. There's an auto camp here. Cold, almost deserted this time of year. I went inside and asked if there was a telephone. I had the feeling that if only I could speak to someone familiar, someone I loved, I could pull myself together.
2: Your call, please.
0: Long distance.
2: Long distance, certainly. This is long distance.
0: I'd like to put in a call to my home in Brooklyn, New York. I'm Ronald Adams. The number is Beechwood 200828.
2: Certainly. I will try to get it for you. Albuquerque. New York for Gallup.
3: New York.
2: Gallup, New Mexico, calling Beechwood 200828.
0: I read somewhere that love could banish demons. It was the middle of the morning. I knew Mother would be home. I pictured her tall and white-haired in her crisp house dress, going about her tasks. Be enough, I thought, just to hear the even calmness of her voice.
2: Will you please deposit $3.85 for the first 3 minutes? When you have deposited a dollar and a half, will you wait until I have collected the money?

0: Will you please deposit the remaining 85 cents? Ready with Brooklyn. Go ahead, please.
1: Hello?
2: Mrs. Adams' residence.
1: Hello, Mother.
2: This is Mrs. Adams' residence. Who is it you wish to speak to, please?
1: What? Who is this?
2: This is Mrs. Winnie.
1: Mrs. Winnie? I don't know any Mrs. Winnie. Is this Beechwood 208-828?
2: Yes.
1: Where's my mother? Where's Mrs. Adams?
2: Mrs. Adams is not at home. She's still in the hospital.
1: The hospital?
2: Yes. Who is this calling, please? Is it a member of the family?
1: Well, what's she in the hospital for?
2: She's been prostrated for 5 days. Nervous breakdown. But who is this
1: nervous
2: calling?
1: Breakdown? Well, my mother never was nervous.
2: It's all taken place since the death of her oldest son, Ronald.
1: The death of her oldest son, Ronald? Hey, what's this? What number is this?
2: This is Beechwood 208-828. It's all been very sudden. He was killed just 6 days ago in an automobile accident on the Brooklyn Bridge.
0: Your 3 minutes are up, sir. Your 3 minutes are up, sir. Your 3 minutes are up, sir.
3: And so... So I'm sitting here in this deserted auto camp in Gallup, New Mexico. I'm trying to think. I'm trying to get hold of myself. Otherwise, I am going to go crazy. Outside, it's night. The vast, soulless night of New Mexico. A million stars are in the sky. Ahead of me stretch 1,000 miles of empty mesa. Mountains. Prairies. Desert. Somewhere among them, he's waiting for me. Somewhere I shall know who he is and who I am.

0: So ends The Hitchhiker, and to Orson Welles our considerable thanks for his playing of the title role. Mr. Welles, help wanted. Men, women, and children. Nature of work, hard, monotonous, back-breaking labor. Hours, 75 a week minimum. Pay, few cents an hour. Added inducement, 2 meals a day, including several ounces of bad bread and a cup of thin soup. Don't delay. Apply at once. How'd you respond to a want ad like that, Mr. and Mrs. American working man and woman? You'd laugh, wouldn't you, and throw the paper in the trash basket. Dismiss the whole advertisement as some kind of a joke. But believe me, it's no joke. It's a simple statement of the working conditions that exist today in Nazi Germany and the conquered countries under Nazi rule. It's also an exact statement of the working conditions that will be imposed on you and every member of your family if the Nazis win this war. You yourself personally can stop them from winning, as you know. You don't have to give up your well-paid job to do it. You needn't have to be a soldier or a sailor or an airman or a nurse or a war worker to ensure American victory. Uncle Sam doesn't ask plain, ordinary, hard-working citizens like you to give him anything. All he asks, all this he does ask very seriously and very urgently, is that you loan him 10 cents out of every dollar you make. That's all there is to it. Lend Uncle Sam a dime to win this war, and he'll pay you back with interest when he's won it. The easiest, most convenient way to lend him these dimes is to enroll in the payroll savings plan. Just tell your boss to deduct 10 cents from every dollar he pays you and lend it to Uncle Sam in your name. Sign up for this simple savings plan today, and when victory comes, you will have war bonds in your pockets instead of Axis bonds on your wrists.
1: Suspense will be heard again 2 weeks from tonight. Next Wednesday night, September 9th, the Columbia Broadcasting System will present over many of these stations at 9:30 p.m. Eastern Wartime an address by W. Averill Harriman, the United States Lend-Lease Administrator in London. Mr. Harriman, as the personal representative of the President of the United States, attended the Moscow conferences between Winston Churchill and Joseph Stalin. Next Wednesday's broadcast will be Mr. Harriman's first public address since his return to this country. Suspense is produced and directed by William Spear. John Dietz was our guest director this evening. Tonight's radio drama was written by Lucille Fletcher. The original score was by Bernard Herrmann. This is the Columbia Broadcasting System.

0: Don't touch that dial. We'll be right back in just a moment.
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19: 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Yes, right now, a glass full would be very pleasant, as Roma Wines bring you J. Carroll Nash in a remarkable tale of suspense.
20: Ever ride a commuting train? If you have, you probably don't think anything of it. Not if you're one of the regulars. Commuters are just people coming from one place and on their way to going someplace else. What happens in between doesn't mean a thing. They don't remember it afterwards. They don't see the scenery. They look right at faces beside them and don't see them. I know. I used to ride the 8:15 into the city to work every morning and the 5:45 home in the evenings. Yeah, I used to ride the trains. Oh, could I bother you for a match?
21: What? Oh, man.
20: Yeah, I left mine at the office.
21: Hmm?
20: Where I work, Consolidated Press. The wire service, you know.
21: Don't say.
20: Oh, I'm not one of the reporters.
21: Here's a book of matches, Keaton.
20: Thanks. Now, I repair teletype machines. You know, the machines that print the news when it comes in and relay it out to the newspapers all over the country.
21: Don't say.
20: Funny trades people get into. Now, me, I was a speed typist. The fellow on my shift was a telephone man. Both wind up in the same place, repairing teletype printers. It's a whole profession, you know. Most people don't know it exists. But there you are. They break down just like any other machine. Oh, what's your line?
21: Look, I'm sorry. These rides are the only time I have to go over my report.
20: Oh, sure, sure. I didn't mean to butt in. I just thought maybe I'd seen you in the Laurel Creek station.
21: No, not my station.
20: I see a lot of people waiting for the train there, but I never get to know them. Oh, my name's Bert Gavin.
21: It's all right. Keep the matches. I got another book.
20: You ride right along beside the same people, or the same kind of people anyway, for weeks, months, years. Nobody knows you're there. The same conductors see you every day, and still they ask you what's your station. I got so I took it for granted, like any other commuter. Then I got to thinking about it again, especially on the down peninsula runs, going home to that house that didn't have any love in it anymore. I said I lived in Laurel Creek. Well, that was my station. Only where I lived was on the wrong side of the tracks. The house was so close to the tracks, we couldn't have a backyard for the rails. Every time a train would go by, it'd shake the whole house. The walls would shake, the windows would rattle, the ground would shake under the foundations. It was like living on the edge of a volcano. As I walked into the house that night, the Bayside Limited was just coming through. Alva! Hey, Alva!
22: Who is it? That you, Bert? What are you doing home? Did you lose your job?
20: Well, it gets past. I can't hear you.
22: What? What's that you say?
20: Oh, I said shut up.
22: What's the big idea coming home like this? Why don't you let me know?
20: I finished early.
22: We're going to get overtime. You're losing overtime.
20: Well, maybe I want to have dinner with my loving wife for a change.
22: Well, you won't. There's nothing in the house.
20: Now, couldn't we rustle up some scrambled eggs or something?
22: I told you there's nothing in the house.
20: What were you going to eat?
22: I was going out, if you want to know.
20: Who with?
22: Well, it's none of your business.
20: It's Alf Gorman, isn't it? You've been seeing him again, haven't you?
22: Well, what if I have?
20: I don't want you to see him. You're my wife.
22: Pity you didn't think of that when you moved me out here to the sticks.
20: Well, your boyfriends don't seem to have any trouble locating you.
22: You rented a house on the railroad tracks deliberately, just to punish me.
20: Well, you don't have to stay in it.
22: No, I don't, but you do. And every time that train goes by in the night, I like it. You don't sleep so good, do you, Bert? The trains get on your nerves, too, don't they? I guess that's something you didn't figure on.
20: Hey, maybe I figured on more than you think.
22: What do you say that for? And what are you simpering about?
20: What's the matter, Alva? You sound like you're scared of me.
22: Of you? Oh, don't make me laugh. And don't make a scene when Alf comes by to pick me up. You know what happened the last time.
20: Well, it won't happen again. Laugh's on me, isn't it? I moved you to the country to keep you away from the juke joint, so he drives out here to see you.
22: The country. You call this the country. A shack on the railroad tracks. You bring me here. You must be crazy to think anybody could turn over a new leaf in a place like this.
20: Maybe I am crazy, but not the way you think.
22: Now, there you go again, getting that silly look on your face.
20: What time did you say Alf was coming to pick you up?
22: 7 o'clock.
20: That's fine. That's perfect. I'll just have time to catch the 7:15 back into town and earn that overtime.
22: Well, what are you waiting for?
20: It's about time for the 6:45 to pass by, isn't it?
22: Yeah. Do stay and enjoy it, Bert, dear.
20: Honey, you don't know how much I'm going to enjoy this. Ah, there it is. Here it comes. Well, it's a minute early this evening.
22: Bert, what's the matter with you? What do you want with that poker?
20: What do you think I came home early tonight for? Give you 3 guesses.
22: Bert!
20: Nobody saw me leave the office. The watchman was asleep. He'll still be asleep when I get back. As far as the police will know, I never left there. I was there all night fixing the printers. Earning my overtime.
22: Bert, don't do it. He'll never get away with it. Everybody saw you coming out in the train. It'll be the same going back. You can't help being seen. So many people on those trains.
20: What you don't know, honey. What you don't know.
22: I'll scream. I'll scream so loud the neighbors will hear.
20: Nobody's going to hear anything except this train. Here, there's the big baby now. A nice long train. 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
0: And now, Roma wines bring back to our Hollywood soundstage J. Carroll Nash as Bert Gavin in Commuter's Ticket. A tale well calculated to keep you in...

0: The train was gone, and so was that awful feeling inside. I just stood there looking down where I'd knocked her. In the quiet, there wasn't any reason for what I'd done. I was sorry, kind of. I didn't want her dead now. But I had to follow it through. I had to work fast. Alf was coming for it at 7. He'd find her body. Maybe they'd try to hang it on him. That was a laugh. It was just a small noise when I picked up the poker, but even that scared me. I had to wipe it off, though. Those small sounds a man makes when he's alone around a house. I heard every step I took. I'd have given anything for another train to break up the silence. But there wouldn't be another train till the one I had to get on. I had to work fast if I was going to catch it. I opened a broom closet and got out a stepladder. I set the ladder up and climbed to the top of it, feeling dizzy. What I wanted was in a pewter mug on top of the sideboard. I got it in a hurry and climbed down. It was over $2,000 in cash. I'd been saving it for a long time. I needed it now. I might not be coming back to this house. I meant to put a ladder away and streak out of there before Alf put in his appearance. The buzzer stopped me cold. It was him, all right. I could see his shadow on the frosted glass of the front door. In a minute, he tried the door. I didn't know whether it was locked or not. I didn't wait to see. I hid out the back way. The door that opened only a couple of feet from the railroad tracks. In 3 seconds flat, I was scrambling up over that great stake fence, out onto the tracks, lurching over the railroad ties. Where was the plan, that neat plan, so nobody'd see me? I had a way mapped out, but that way was out the front door. Now everybody in all the houses along the tracks could see me. Maybe not, though. People there don't look out through those dirty windows any oftener than they have to. At the station, I huddled back on a bench in the darkest corner and waited. I got on with the others, lost in the crowd. I walked through just like all the commuters. Took the first good empty seat I found. A whole seat to myself.
1: Mind if I sit here?
0: What? No.
1: I just thought maybe your wife.
0: Wife?
1: Well, that may be that you were holding this seat for somebody.
0: Oh, no. No, it's okay.
1: Oh, thanks. Well, say, this suits me. You know, I don't like it when there isn't somebody to talk to. Yes, sir, my name's Elmer Russell. What's yours?
0: You must not ride on the trains very much.
1: You guessed it. From what I hear, people don't meet up with each other very much, not on these commuting trains. I only use them since I'm working nights. I used to drive in. What was your name now? Hey, what'd you do to your hand?
0: My hand, what?
1: Well, you must have cut yourself. Look, it's all covered.
0: Oh, yeah. Well, excuse me. Just saw a friend of mine going to the car ahead. I wanted to see him on a matter of... I rushed on out of the car, my heart pounding. I went in and washed my hands. Out of all the passions on that train, I had to get beside somebody who didn't have the commuter's habit. And blood on my hands. Well, what was the difference? Nobody ever questioned him about me. The train lurched as I started down the aisle of the next smoker.
2: Hey, watch it. What's the big idea?
0: Sorry. Train give a lurch. Sorry.
2: Well, you don't have to cry about it. Just watch it.
0: Yeah.
2: Hey, wait.
0: What?
2: Help me pick up these dominoes.
0: Oh, go on. Chase yourself.
2: Hey, come back here. What's the big idea?
0: Gee, I should have helped him pick them up. He'd remember that my being rude. Maybe not, though. Commuters are used to rudeness. I hurried on to the next car. I shut the door behind me and leaned back against it, feeling weak and dizzy. People near me looked up and stared at me. I must have looked pretty sick, judging the way I felt. I grabbed the first vacant seat and fell into it.
3: Wow, look what just dropped down from the sky.
4: Hey, can't keep us from having that fort, can they?
1: Well, what's your limit, friend? 10% a point?
3: Now, don't tell us you don't play bridge. You'd be the first commuter I ever met on this run that didn't play bridge, huh?
0: Oh, sure. I play a little. I'm not very good, though. But I'd be glad to play.
3: Good. You keep score, Jack.
4: Sure.
1: Draw for the deal.
3: Well, ace of spades. Looks like you're a lucky night, fella.
4: Yeah. What's your name, by the way?
0: Name?
4: Yeah, for the score pad.
0: Oh, yeah, for the score pad.
3: Don't hold up the game, Jack. Just write down Mr. X.
4: Oh, that's good. Easy to remember.
0: My name's Sam. Sam Cartwright.
4: Oh, okay, Sam. All right, let's see now. Who dealt?
0: I played cards. What I picked up and laid down, then I can't remember. I could hardly see the spots on them. I was thinking of Alva's face, lying there in that miserable house by the tracks where I'd left her. Then it happened. The one they called Jack had just said...
4: Your play, Sam.
0: Then it happened. It was only the train going through the tunnel, but it brought it all back. A scream and the train roaring by, the whole house shaking. When I heard that squeal, my arms jerked up. Wonder what I did, I don't know.
3: Well, what's the matter, Sam?
0: Oh, nothing, I...
1: Well, play, we won't finish your rubber at this rate.
0: Play, yeah. I'm sorry, darn it. I thought there was another trump out.
3: Sorry? Your race takes it, chum.
4: Yeah, I thought you said you didn't play much, Sam.
1: Never seen such luck.
3: Your deal, Whitney.
5: Excuse me, gent. Got all your tickets?
3: Oh.
5: Yeah.
3: Guess my coat was over the seat check.
5: That's all right.
4: Hey, wait, conductor.
5: Yeah?
4: You didn't get Sam's ticket.
3: Yeah, Sam's too lucky. Can't let him get away with a free ride.
0: I was back in the other car.
5: Where was that?
0: Well, to tell the truth, I forget whether I paid or not. I'll buy a ticket, though, just to be sure. Sorry to bother you. I'll just dig some change out of my wallet.
5: Hey, there's your regular monthly commuter's ticket, isn't it?
0: Oh, yes, so it is. I thought I left it home.
5: That's all right, Mr. Gavin.
3: Gavin? I thought you said your name was Cartwright.
0: Oh, this is my brother-in-law's ticket.
3: Oh, I see.
1: Come on, you guys. Pick up your card.
3: Yeah. I pass.
4: No bid.
1: Let's see. By me.
3: Never seen a rot in her hand.
4: Nah, me either. But Sam's gonna bid, though. Sam doesn't get rotten hands.
3: Well, Sam, how about it?
0: Oh, no.
4: Hey, what's the matter with you, anyway?
1: You look sick. What's the matter with you?
0: Oh, I'm all right. Leave me alone, will you?
3: Well, if you're gonna bid, go on and bid.
0: All right. Just wait till the train gets by. The noise, I can't concentrate. It wasn't a passing train, not this time. It was the cards in my hand. I saw them all at once. It was a hand Culberson might have written a book about. It was more than just a grand slam. I had every face card in the deck. But I wasn't going to be noticed on that train. I didn't even want to be remembered, no. And here I had a 7-0 trump hand.
4: Well, come on, bid, man, bid.
0: All right. I guess we better have a redeal.
3: Where are the good cards? Somebody's got to have them.
0: Say, the train's getting crowded.
6: Sure is, mister.
0: Oh, I'm sorry, madam. Here, please, take my seat.
6: Well, thank you, dearie.
4: What's the idea?
3: Oh, cards all over the place.
1: Hey, where you going?
0: Sorry, next is my station. So long. Well, I got out of showing that hand. But there was that abrupt departure to remember, and I'd given my seat to a woman. You don't see people giving seats to ladies very often these days. And the next car, I stopped on the aisle and stood wedged in tight by the crowd. I was shaken, so it must have attracted attention. Then a conductor came through.
5: Ticket! Didn't get your ticket.
0: Well, you punched my ticket. It was in the other car. I was playing cards, remember?
5: Remember? Let me think now.
0: No, it's all right. Here. I have my commuter's ticket. You can punch it again. Oh, here, it must be in my other pocket. Gee, where'd I put it? Well, I couldn't have lost it.
5: Well, never mind this time. But after this, take your seat check along when you move from car to car. Makes a lot of trouble for us when you don't.
0: Then you do remember?
5: Well, never mind about that.
0: Tell me, do you remember punching my ticket? Do you remember me?
5: Can't say as I do. One face gets to be just like another when you work the train so long. I'll just take your word for it.
0: I breathed easier from then on. If that conductor didn't take any notice of me, then nobody would. Once I stopped jittering, people stopped staring at me, or maybe I just imagined they were staring at me. Nobody watching for me at the station in San Francisco. I lost myself in the crowd and was back at the building where I worked before 8 o'clock. The watchman was asleep the way I figured he'd be, the way I'd planned it. I'd gone into the locker room before I left there and put a slug of sleeping medicine into his coffee thermos that it'll put a horse to sleep. Now, there was no danger of his waking up, but I tiptoed past him just to make sure. I went into the big room where the printers were. They were running just like I left them. No paper snag, no carriages stuck. None of the operators had called in. If they had, I could just say I'd gone out for a sandwich. I guess I knew how to fix teletypes, all right. To keep them running or to stop them running. I fixed a couple of those so nobody could say they hadn't broken down. Of course, the papers had kicked plenty about losing all that news. My office had kicked plenty, yeah. Kicked me right into the proof of where I'd been all night. Daylight before I left. On the way out, I tripped over the night watchman. I wanted him to see me leave, but he didn't stir. I shook him a couple of times, but he didn't wake up. So I stamped my card myself and went on my way. He'd give the right testimony in any case. He wouldn't dare admit he'd been asleep on the job. Well, I bought a newspaper and started for the depot, feeling pretty good. Wasn't anything in the paper about what I'd done to Alva. I was sure there wouldn't be. I had one eye on the city news ticker all night. Maybe Alf didn't go in. Maybe they hadn't found her body yet. That's what I kept telling myself. Yeah, that's what I kept telling myself.
7: Mr. Gavin?
0: I'm Bert Gavin.
7: My name's Daniels. Detective Inspector Daniels. I'd like to ask you a few questions.
0: Why, certainly, Inspector. What is it?
7: Well, first, I think you'd better give an account of your movements last evening and last night.
0: Oh, well, that's easy enough. I spent the whole night at Consolidated News where I work. A couple of machines broke down, and I had to stay there and repair them. Fixing the teletype printers, that's my job.
7: Yeah, I know. You're under arrest, Mr. Gavin, on suspicion of murder.
0: Oh, now, wait a minute. You're making a big mistake, Mr. Inspector. I don't know what happened here, but I've been there the whole night, and I can prove it. I've got my time card and the night watchman as a witness.
7: Well, you picked a mighty poor witness, Mr. Gavin.
0: Oh, what do you mean?
7: That night watchman's dead, and you know it because you killed him, didn't you, Gavin?
0: Oh, now listen, I don't get it. I told you the truth. He was alive at 6 o'clock this morning. He stamped my time card.
7: I think we'd better go somewhere private where we can take down your statement.
0: Well, okay, but listen, Inspector, you're on the wrong track. Honestly, why did I take such pains to prove I was there last night if I was a guilty party?
7: Well, I suppose you figured there's no use lying about what we can prove. Your story had to check with your wives.
0: My wife's?
7: Yeah. Oh, we had a little trouble locating her, but she gave us a statement.
0: Where'd you locate her?
7: In the hospital. She had a bad accident, fell off a stepladder and cracked her head on an andiron.
0: Oh, is she all right?
7: Oh, sure. Luckily, a friend dropped in just after it happened, and they got her to the hospital in time.
0: Well, listen, you've got to take me there. I've got to see her right away.
7: Yeah, sure. After we get your statement and the money.
0: What money?
7: Why, the money you killed the watchman for, a little over $2,000, wasn't it? See, the way we got it figured, you put sleeping stuff in his coffee and then went after the safe. He came to and surprised you, so you let him have it with a wrench. Being dopey and an old guy, it was just too much for his heart. We got you cold, Gavin. Your prints are all over that wrench. Nice, fresh prints.
0: Oh, listen, you got me all wrong. What time did it happen?
7: Oh, about 7:30, the doctor figures.
0: Then I can prove I didn't do it. I was home at 6:45, and I took the 7:15 back to town. My wife will tell you that.
7: Will she? The way she told it to us, you weren't home at any time. And if I'm any judge of people, she'll stick to that story.
0: But I can prove I was on that train. I talked to people. I lost my commuter's ticket. The conductor will remember me.
7: Yeah?
0: Most of those people will be on the train again tonight. They'll remember. I had a 7-0 Trump hand at bridge. Oh, they'll remember.

0: Well, there must be somebody who'll remember me.
1: Ah, that's all right. We'll take enough trips to strike an average.
0: Oh, here, this woman. Hello, do you remember me?
2: I beg your pardon?
0: 2 nights ago on this car, remember, I gave you a seat.
2: Oh, how considerate.
0: Do you remember me?
2: Let me think, dearie.
1: Try to place this face, lady.
2: No, I really couldn't, dearie, but I just wish somebody'd give me a seat now.
0: And I'd been afraid she'd remember me. While we walked through all the cars, I couldn't find any of the other witnesses, not even the conductor. But Daniels was understanding. He let me try the 7:15 with him the next night. I played bridge with you. I gave you my name as Sam Cartwright.
3: No, I'm afraid I don't place you.
0: But I was winning all the time. I even had a 7-0 trump hand.
4: Well, I haven't seen any hands like that in years. You must have mistaken us for somebody else.
0: Oh, here, at last. You remember me.
5: Well, if you don't mind, I have this reading that I...
0: But we met the other night, 5 nights ago it was.
5: Is that so?
0: Yeah, I remember. You said you weren't a regular commuter, so I knew you're the one person who wouldn't forget me. Remember, I cut my hand.
5: 5 nights ago. Well, I've been riding the trains all the time since then. I'm afraid one face is getting to be much like another.
1: Well, that does it, Gavin. Come clean now.
0: But I did take the 7:15 that night. I'm telling the truth. There, that's the conductor.
1: Huh?
0: Out on the platform. Look, I found the conductor.
1: Why bother, Gavin?
0: Conductor, Do you remember seeing me on this run a week ago?
5: Well, I'm afraid one face is pretty much like...
0: Oh, I know, but I lost my commuter ticket. We talked about it.
5: Lost a commuter ticket? What's the name?
0: Bert Gavin. Can't you remember me?
5: No, but I might have some tickets here. I find a few strays once in a while.
0: Oh, that's it. That's my ticket.
1: Let me see that.
0: My ticket. There's my name on it, see?
1: You found this on the 7:15?
5: Well, mister, couldn't say what run it was. They shuttle the cars around, you know.
1: That's what I thought.
5: Mm-hmm. Anything else?
1: No, thanks, conductor. That's all I needed. They had me cold. For a murder I didn't commit. That was a funny part of it. Daniels was the right guy, though. He gave me one last chance to establish my alibi. At the hospital, Alva refused to see me, but Daniels agreed to see her himself and question her about my story, that

0: 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Before we hear again from J. Carroll Nash, the star of Commuter's Ticket, tonight's suspense play, this is Ken Niles with a Hollywood party idea for the ladies. 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
1: Now, this is J. Carroll Nash. Mr. Spear has been telling me about next Thursday's suspense show, and I must say he has whetted my appetite for it tremendously. It'll present an all-star cast of Hollywood's finest radio actors, headed by Wally Mayer, in a play which, according to Mr. Spear, contains some of the most powerful ingredients of distilled suspense that he has encountered since the now internationally famous Sorry, Wrong Number. It concerns the converging of death upon a helpless man and the unknowing conspiracy of people all over the city whom he has never even met to bury him alive. So let's all be sure and listen. Thank you.
0: J. Carroll Nash appeared through courtesy of Metro-Goldwyn-Mayer, producers of the Technicolor musical Holiday in Mexico. Next Thursday, same time, Roma Wines will bring you Wally Mayer and an all-star cast of Hollywood's finest radio actors in Suspense, radio's outstanding theater of thrills. 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
1: Suspense is presented for your enjoyment by Roma Wines. That's R-O-M-A, Roma Wines. Those excellent California wines that can add so much pleasantness to the way you live, to your happiness in entertaining guests, to your enjoyment of everyday meals. Yes, right now a glassful would be very pleasant as Roma Wines bring you...
0: Suspense!

0: This is the man in black, here for the Roma Wine Company of Fresno, California, to raise the curtain on a presentation unique in these weekly half hours off suspense. Tonight from Hollywood, Roma Wines bring you a star of the first magnitude, Mr. Frederick March, and in person, one of America's foremost tellers of tales, Mr. Ben Hecht of Broadway and Hollywood, who will appear as actor and narrator in a suspense play dealing with a mysterious death and the twisted passions and loyalties of the world behind the footlights. And so, with actor's blood, and with the performance of Frederick March, supported by Ben Hecht, from whom we will hear the narrative in the author's own words, we again hope to keep you in suspense.
1: Do you remember Maurice Tilliou? Probably not. Only students of the theater or people old enough to have applauded the heyday of Mrs. Leslie Carter and John Drew, and the theatrical didos of the Divine Sarah would be likely to remember. During the years I knew him, I saw him in harness but three times. Once in a revival, once at a benefit, and the third time was the occasion of the anecdote I've set out to relate. By that time, his only claim to fame was the fact that he was the father of Marcia Tilliou. On a summer night in 1927, Marcia made a final exit worthy of the Tilliou tradition. For weeks after it happened, old Tilliou went around like the ancient mariner, holding with his baleful eye and his mournful song whoever crossed upon his path. But after a while, he too seemed to drop out of sight in the wake of his glamorous daughter, and like her, was forgotten. Then late one night, as I was getting ready for bed, the bell to my apartment rang.
2: Ben, I come with a message from the dead.
1: Indeed. Well, come on in and tell me about it.
2: Ben, do you believe in ghosts?
1: I've got nothing against them.
2: Good. I have just come from a miserable modern dress caricature of that greatest of the bard's plays, Macbeth. You will scarcely credit what these upstarts have done to Shakespeare's masterpiece.
1: They haven't altered the text, have they?
2: You recall the fourth scene of the third act?
1: Oh, yes. The scene in which Banquo's ghost appears.
2: Just so. In the folio edition of the play, the stage directions clearly read, "The ghost of Banquo enters and sits in Macbeth's place." In the foul production which I have just witnessed, the ghost does no such thing. It is an empty chair to which Macbeth shrieks his guilty line, "Thou canst not say I did it. Never shake thy gory locks at me."
1: An invisible ghost, eh? That's not so illogical.
2: Yeah, but what drama is there in it? How can we feel Macbeth's terror if it's an empty stool at which he shouts, "Avaunt and quit me sight! Let the earth hide thee! Thy bones are marrowless! Thy blood is cold! Thou hast no speculation in those eyes which thou dost flare with."
1: The way you read those lines, sir, I have no trouble at all seeing the ghost.
2: Thank you, thank you. Now listen. I am going to produce that scene in modern dress, and it's not going to be an namby-pamby production such as the one I witnessed tonight. I am going to give a banquet at my home, and there is going to be a place set at the table for my daughter, Marcia.
1: Look, Maurice, I'm very fond of you,
2: now,
1: but...
2: You are wondering why, aren't you? Ah, my boy, like Hamlet, I am but mad north-northwest. The empty place at the table will be purely symbolic, I assure you. No apparitions will appear, not to you and me, at any rate. I cannot guarantee what my daughter's murderer will see there.
1: Marcia's murderer will be there?
2: They will all be there. All who loved her and all who hated her. And woe to the hand that shed this costly blood.
1: But if you know who the murderer is, why didn't you go to the police and tell them?
2: Police? My daughter, sir, would not have wanted so crude and sordid an epilogue to her life story. Like her father before her and my parents before me, she had actor's blood in her veins. Ah! She shall be avenged, my friend. But it will be no affair of handcuffs and policemen. I'll not go whining on Marcia's behalf among the cigar butts and cuspidors in some precinct station. No. No, her murderer shall be unmasked at a mighty banquet. On Friday next, at 8:30, curtain time, my friend. I'll see you there.
1: Yes, yes, I'll be there.
0: With Ben Hecht in person as the narrator of his own story, and with Frederick March as star, you have heard the prologue to Actor's Blood, tonight's tale of suspense.
3: And now, in this brief intermission, let us picture a scene beneath a radiant Caribbean moon at the fashionable Hotel Nacional de Cuba in Havana. An American dinner guest has just raised his glass in a toast to Havana, its traditions, its beauty, the superb dinner and wine. His Cuban host replies, true, the traditions, the scenery, and the food you enjoy, they are Cuban. 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
0: And now it is with pleasure that we bring back to our soundstage Mr. Ben Hecht, narrator and author of Actor's Blood, starring Frederick March. Tonight's tale of suspense.

0: rained on that Friday night. Thunder rolled in the sky, and the streets were full of that picnic-like confusion which storm brings to the city. Waiting under the hotel awning for a taxi, I was rather thrilled at the prospect of old Tillyou's dinner, for his intention was plain: to assemble a company of suspects in the murder of his daughter, Marcia. And he was obviously going to climax the evening by some formal accusation of guilt. I knew pretty well who the suspects were, and I suppose I was one of them. Alfred O'Shea would be there, of course. Alfred O'Shea, the man who had written Marcia Tillyou's first successful play and her last. Broadway had its own private joke about the title of the last. It was called Forgotten Lady. It was after the final curtain of the last performance of Forgotten Lady that Alfred O'Shea chose to tell her. Marcia told the story at the time as a joke on herself.
1: Hello, Marcia.
2: Oh, why, darling. You waited for me in my dressing room like old times. I'm touched. Really touched.
1: Look, sweetheart, you're off stage now, so cut the Bernhardt. You know why I'm here.
2: I do.
1: All right, I'll say it again. I'll say it for the last time. I want a divorce. I want to marry Rina Krasnov.
2: I want to marry Rina Krasnov. Oh, such a bad line. And from such a great playwright. No, dear Alfred. Not for her. It'd be too belittling a successor. Oh, can't you see, darling, after all we've been to each other, it's like Pygmalion wanted to trade in his beautiful Galatea for a wooden Indian.
1: Well, it's no dice, huh?
2: No dice, Alfred. No divorce. Not as long as I live. Now, be a darling and help me out of this dress.
1: Okay, Marcia. You've just made your own bark.
2: Well, you can come out from behind that screen now, Father.
3: How did you know I was there?
2: Your asthma, darling. I'm glad you're here, even if you are a perfectly fiendish old eavesdropper. Here, you can unhook me, since that swine refused to.
3: I warned you against marrying that jackanapes of a playwright,
2: Marcia. Oh, Father, you're saying I told you so. And what I wanted was to weep on your shoulder. Ouch!
3: Oh, I'm sorry. Look here, Marcia. What are you going to do about this career of yours?
2: Now, darling, please don't go into that old routine about my being the last scion of the royal family of the American theater. I'm nothing but a combination of your name and a playwright who specializes in shallow, brittle female leads that enable me to get applause by simply acting myself.
3: Marcia, I won't allow you to speak this way about yourself. You're a great artist.
2: Oh.
3: You have taken your place in the great tradition of the stage beside the immortal figures of Rachel, Siddons, Bernhardt, Modjeska. Marcia, let O'Shea go. He was never worthy of you. Play Juliet next season. Show them you don't need a fashionable playwright and tailor-made parts to succeed. Show them you have actor's blood.
2: Actor's blood? Actor's blood? I'm sick of hearing about it. Just because you and Mother thought it was cute to stick me out there behind the footlights at the age of 5, because you never had any real life, you didn't see any reason why your daughter should have, I'm supposed to have actor's blood.
3: All right, all right, all right. I'm only thinking of you, Marcia. Only of you. But that O'Shea is a hot-headed Irishman. He came very near to threatening your life when you refused to do as he asked.
2: Good. I wish he would kill me. I'm sick of the whole rotten business.
0: Yes, O'Shea was a suspect. He would be at old Tillyou's dinner. He would be seated across the table from the empty chair. And would he see a Banquo's ghost of Marcia Tillyou? But O'Shea would be in a goodly company of suspects. Fritz von Klauber would be there for sure. Fritz von Klauber. Not a man I should have liked to have as an enemy, that. Abnormally sensitive to insult, von Klauber was possessed also of an impenetrable Prussian stupidity. His first American production was a play called Jubilee for Spring, and Marcia Tillyou starred in it. It was the most sensational flop of the Broadway season. After the first night performance in the 21 Club, Marcia held her own private autopsy on von Klauber's dead turkey.
2: You see, darling, Mr. von Klauber, my esteemed producer, loves his turkey farm so much he sometimes forgets he's on Broadway.
4: That's terrific, Marcia. How about that for my column?
2: Sure, Walter, anything at all. It's all yours, exclusive.
5: Marcia, Marcia. Von Klauber, he's over there at the next table. He's heard every word.
2: Good. Let him hear. He's going to hear from me in the morning anyway when I start looking for a new producer.
6: Go ahead, my sweet Marcia.
7: Go to it. Rag me in public. I could kill you for this, do you hear? I could kill you.
2: Oh, you could, darling. Well, if my beloved husband doesn't do me in as he keeps threatening to do, perhaps I'll ask you to oblige. I may yet be spared the nuisance of doing the job myself.
7: Marcia, I forbid you to talk like this.
2: Sorry, Father. It must be the actor's blood cropping up again.
0: Yes, von Klauber would surely be present at Tilliou's ghostly dinner. As I got into the taxi and gave the driver Tilliou's address, my mind was still turning upon the terrible question that I was confident would be answered tonight. The question, who killed Marcia Tilliou? Third on my list of suspects was a character named Maury Stein. Maury Stein. A one-time racing tout and small-time gangster, Maury turned his brilliant, if slightly frightening, talents to flesh peddling. That is to say, he was a theatrical agent. Marcia did two shows under his management, both of them flops. It wasn't her fault. There was no belittlement of the name Tilliou. It was still an electric sign, but growing ghostly, slipping still aglow into the side streets of fame. Maury Stein was Marcia Tilliou's last substitute for love.
2: Maury, will you stop staring at the door?
8: Let's get out of here.
2: Oh, relax. This is a charming room. I like it here.
8: Look, chick, I said let's get out of here. Understand?
2: Perfectly. I understand that Mrs. Maury Stein may come walking in that door. Perhaps she'll put two and two together about us. That'd make you sad, wouldn't it?
8: No.
2: Because you signed over all your money to your good wife. And if she gets any ideas, she may cut you off without a dime. And then where would you...
8: Shut up!
2: You know, I've half a mind.
8: Did you hear what I said? Shut up. You ever so much as a... pick up your coat. We're gone.
2: Maury, you are a worm. A despicable, slimy little worm.
8: Sister, nobody talks to Maury Stein like that and gets away with it, see? Nobody.
0: There was to be one more opening night in Marcia Tilliou's career. And, ironically enough, the three men she had cause to fear most of all her enemies were doing the honors. O'Shea had written it, von Klauber was the producer, and Maury Stein had put up the money. I arrived backstage at the Broadhurst at 8:20 to find the three of them in hysterics. 10 minutes to curtain time, and no Marcia. I found old Tilliou sitting in her dressing room, nursing a sprained ankle and very upset.
9: Ben, I'm worried. For the first time, I'm really worried about Marcia.
0: What's the matter?
9: I don't know. We've been calling her hotel since 6 o'clock. She refuses to answer the phone. Ben, go over there. You're the only one she'll listen to. No Tilliou has ever missed a performance, and Marcia, of all people, must not be the first. It's those villains out there who've done this, spreading insidious poison like Iago, tearing at her heart with their fangs until she's afraid to go on. Go, Ben, try to reason with her.
0: Okay, Pop, I'll do my best to bring her back. I trotted the three blocks to Marsh's hotel. The clerk at the desk met me with a dead pan.
10: No, Mr. Heckler, still he hasn't come down yet. No key in her box.
0: I took the elevator up. I turned left and walked down the corridor. I knocked on the door. No answer. Tried the knob. The door opened, and then it all added up. Yes, it added up. To a gaudy room in shambles, mirrors smashed, perfume bottles shattered, the portrait of Marcia as Pierrette cut to ribbons. And finally it added up to Marcia herself, cold and white and terribly beautiful, lying there on the bed with three round bullet holes in a neat triangle just over the heart. There was no mistaking it. Marcia Tilliou was dead, murdered. That was the sum total of the addition I was doing in my head as I rode in a taxi the 20 blocks from my hotel to old Tilio's house on West 84th Street. Maybe I added it up wrong, but I felt sure I hadn't. I was even more certain when I saw old Tilio standing there at the head of the table to greet the guests he had assembled on the promise of revealing the identity of Marsh's murderer. Promptly at 8:30, he made his entrance. He had brought a stranger into the room with him.
11: Thank you. Thank you, all of you, for waiting so patiently. I trust you found your mutual company not too tiresome. I should like to introduce my guest of honor. May I present Mr. Carl Schuttler of the District Attorney's Office.
12: How do you do, ladies and gentlemen?
11: Now, if you will all be seated, the place cards are plainly marked. Please, please do not disarrange them.
12: There you are, ready?
13: Thank you,
14: Ed. I see we are one short. And who, may I ask, is that empty place for? Banquo's ghost?
11: That, my dear Mr. Van Klaber, is for a beloved guest known to all of you.
8: Beloved guest, huh? Let's see now. Well, well, hey, listen to this. This seat has indeed been reserved for one known to all of us.
13: Who is it?
8: It has been reserved for Marcia Tilio.
13: Oh, please, I'd like to change my place.
1: Come on, sit down, Rena. Marcia was much too sensible to play ghosts.
11: Silence! I am an old actor. With the audience seated and the curtain up, I find it hard to wait. Art is long, but time is fleeting. And there is one who bids me speak. Love, hear thou. How desolate the heart is ever calling, ever unanswered, and the dark rain falling then as now. You are wondering if I really believe my daughter Marcia is present in this galaxy of her friends. It may be the wandering wits of an old man, but I see her sitting there, tragic and beautiful, and about her the sound of rain and of sweet bells jangling out of tune. Forgive me. You've not come tonight to hear a doting father spread his miseries before you, but for sterner business, which, from your courtesy, your attentiveness, I feel sure you have guessed. Mr. Schuttler asked me to tell him this matter privately, but I refused, for you were all her friends, her honorable friends, and I wanted you present. Who killed my daughter? Who took her life? There's the question. I have the answer. Yes, Mr. Schuttler, the murderer is here. He sits here, sir, among us now, at my table.
14: Shall I lock the door now, Mr.
11: Tilly? Yes, yes, lock the door. Lock it tight. Leave no chance for escape. It's too late now. No power in heaven or earth can save him.
14: All right, Mr. Tilliou, the door is locked.
11: My friends, is this not like a play? Your face is waiting for the name of Iscariot, the Judas. That's it, clear your throat, fidget, squirm, look about you. Who knows, eh? The villain may be right beside you. And who knows but that you may be his next.
14: Mr. Tilly...
11: I keep my promise, Mr. Schuttler. I have the proofs, all of them, enough to send the murderer from this table to the gallows. The one who killed Marcia is looking at me now.
14: The blood on his hands. The terror in his eyes. I'll tell you his name. His name is...
15: Turn the light
16: down!
15: Everybody!
16: Shoot! Let me go! Help!
15: Help!
16: Help! Help! Help! Help! Help! Help! Help! Help! Help! Help! Help! Help! Help! Help! Help! Help! Help! Help! Help! Help! Help! Help! Help! Help! Help! Help! Help! Help! Help! Help! Help! Help! Help! Help! Help! Help! Help! Help! Help! Help! Help! Help! Help! Help! Help! Help! Help! Help! Help! Help! Help! Help! Help! Help! Help! Help! Help! Help! Help! Help! Help! Help! Help! Help! Help! Help! Help! Help! Help! Help! Help! Help! Help! Help! Help! Help! Help! Help! Help! Help! Help! Help! Help! Help! Help! Help! Help! Help! Help! Help! Help! Help! Help! Help! Help! Help! Help! Help! Help! Help! Help! Help! Help! Help! Help! Help! Help! Help! Help! Help! Help! Help! Help! Help! Help! Help! Help! Help! Help! Help! Help! Help! Help! Help

0: A dagger handle protruded from old Tilliou's crimson shirt front. His eyes were closed. We carried him into the next room and waited outside while the doctor worked over him.
1: Mr. Hecht?
0: I'm Ben Hecht, Doctor.
1: Oh, will you come in, please? He's asking for you.
0: Doctor, is he back?
1: The knife pierced the heart. He hasn't much longer.
2: Ben. Ben, is that you, Ben?
3: Yes, it's me. Who did it?
2: Lean over. Lean over so I can see your face.
3: There. Satisfied? Oh, something fell out of my pocket.
2: What? What? What is that?
3: That's a letter. I must have stuck it into the pocket of the suit the last time I wore it.
2: What's in that letter, Ben?
3: I don't know. I haven't even opened it.
2: But that's Marsh's handwriting. A letter from the dead. Open it, Ben. Read it to me.
3: Look, you mustn't excite yourself.
2: I don't know. When was that letter mailed?
3: It's postmarked the 10th. It must have been the day before.
2: Read the letter, Ben. Read it.
3: All right.
2: Yeah. What does it say, Ben? Read it.
3: It says... Dear Ben, this is to remind you of the opening at the Broadhurst tonight. I hope you will be there because I sincerely believe that this is one of the greatest roles I have ever played, and I'm so anxious to make good in it because of Father's faith in me.
2: Oh, she cared. She really cared. What I thought.
3: Sure she did. And she'd have been proud of your performance in there this evening, too, Pop. You were great.
2: Why, thank you. Thank you, Ben. Thank you.
3: Doctor. Doctor.
1: Yes, Father. Oh. Well, that's that. He was quite an actor in his day, wasn't he?
3: Yes, quite an actor.
4: What is he, Ben? He's dead.
3: Oh. I've got a letter here that will explain everything. It's a pity I didn't find it sooner. I haven't had this dinner suit on since the night of Marsh's opening. It fell out of my pocket when I leaned over the bed in there. It was written by Marcia Tilliou the day she died. It says, Ben, I'm bored, tired, hurt, sick, full of nasty things. I'd stay a while longer, but death seems easier and simpler than life. What are a few pills, more or less, to one who has swallowed so much? Take care of Father. He liked you the best. For the last time, Marcia.
5: Suicide? It's a suicide note.
6: What about the bullet?
3: Can't you guess? The old man worshipped her. She was his star. But stars don't commit suicide. Only failures do that. So he fired 3 bullets into her dead body, slashed the painting and wrecked the place to make it look like a crime of passion.
7: He must have been mad as a hatter.
3: No, he was sane. I think he really saw her as murdered by all of us, her so-called friends who had let her down when she needed them most. Do you realize that old barnstormer was playing his death scene from the moment he came into this room tonight? He'd rehearsed it in his bedroom for days, sharpening away at Macbeth's old toad stabber. He had his lines down pat. He staged this elaborate scene this evening and killed himself. In such a way that we'd all be raked over the coals, not only for Marsh's murder, but for his own as well.
5: Well, it was a lovely piece of old-fashioned miming, but as fruitless a drama as I ever had the misfortune to witness.
3: You're right, O'Shea. The plot was full of holes. We could have helped him a lot with the construction, but it was a great last night

0: And so closes Actor's Blood, written and narrated by Ben Hecht, starring Frederick March. Tonight's study in Suspense. 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

0: This is the Man in Black, here again to introduce Columbia's program, Suspense. Heading our starring Hollywood cast tonight is Mr. Laird Cregar, who will be seen shortly in the 20th Century Fox production of one of the great suspense stories of all time, The Lodger. Tonight, Mr. Cregar appears as a cynical gentleman who made an unusual bet with death. With Mr. Cregar is a cast of the screen's most distinguished and characteristic players, Miss Helen Vinson, Mr. Walter Kingsford, Mr. George Coulouris, Mr. Harold Huber, and Mr. Ian Wolfe, here to bring us the suspense play called The Last Letter of Dr. Bronson. And so with the performance of Laird Cregar as he writes for us this last letter of Dr. Bronson, and with the performances of, in the order of their appearance, Walter Kingsford, Ian Wolfe, Harold Huber, Helen Vinson, and George Coulouris, we again hope to keep you in suspense.
1: My dear Dr. Mosher, forgive me if I dash this letter off rather hurriedly. There are but a very few minutes remaining for me. The few minutes between now and midnight. You have always protested my fascination with the subject of death. It irked you to hear me discuss the latest electrocution or hanging. I remember your sarcasm the day you found me staring down from the top of the Empire State Building, speculating on the thoughts of a man about to leap from that pinnacle. You alone, Mosher, know how this fascination led to my latest experiment. I should say, my last experiment. I promised you a complete account of it all. Here is that account. First of all, let me recall a conversation which we held here in my study a little over a year ago.
2: There you go again, Bronson. Death and murder. Really, you're unhealthy.
1: Please, answer my question, Mosher. Why do men behave as they do? What keeps them from breaking loose? Why don't they kill one another as animals do?
2: Why, because they aren't animals.
1: But, my dear Mosher, being neither vegetable nor mineral, they must be animals.
2: Well, what I mean
1: that is... That you do not know the answer. I do.
2: So?
1: I have been studying the question for some time, and I've concluded that there are 5 basic checks which serve to restrain man from murdering his fellow man.
2: Oh, really, Bronson?
1: The obvious corollary is that murder occurs only when some stronger drive overrides these 5 basic checks.
2: Oh, you make it sound very simple.
1: It is simple.
2: And what are these 5 basic checks?
1: Well, I'm not prepared to reveal the outcome of my study as yet. I must put my theory to the test.
2: That would seem to be a difficult undertaking.
1: Difficult, yes, but intriguing.
2: Oh, well, I take it you're about to embark upon another of your experiments.
1: Correct.
2: Bronson, why must you keep on? These studies invariably bring you some physical, or what is more dangerous, some nervous disaster.
1: And in turn, your handsome bill for putting me in shape to conduct the next.
2: Sooner or later, you will experiment yourself into a position beyond my power to aid you.
1: Let it be later, then. Meanwhile, I shall continue to pursue my sole interest in life.
2: And how do you propose to conduct this restraint from murder experiment?
1: Well, a murder is composed of 4 elements. The murderer, the motive, the opportunity, and the victim. My first step will be to select 5 men, each of whom will be restrained from murder by the particular check that I'm testing on him.
2: That's no easy task.
1: By no means. It will require an extensive search. But having found my men, I must then supply each with a motive. Greed, revenge, jealousy.
2: I see, and your next step must be to give each man an opportunity.
1: Precisely. An opportunity which precludes all checks but the one being tested.
2: Well, not knowing what your checks are, I can't help you there.
1: Well, that'll be relatively simple. And finally, I must supply an intended victim.
2: And you'll ask this victim to face 5 men, each standing to profit handsomely by murdering him?
1: Correct.
2: His only chance of survival being the correctness of your theory of checks in all 5 instances?
1: Yes.
2: And do you imagine you'll discover a man with such utter confidence in your reckoning?
1: There is one such man.
2: Who?
1: Myself.
2: Bronson, this is folly.
1: No, Mosher. I never hesitate to risk high stakes on a sure thing, not even my life.
2: Now, look here, Bronson. You're a doctor yourself. You told me to speak to you like a Dutch uncle. Now, as your physician,
1: I haven't consulted my physician.
2: But you will take precautions, provide yourself for emergencies.
1: I tell you, there's no danger.
2: Oh, well. Well, when will you begin your experiment?
1: Well, I suppose in about... Well, why wait? Why don't we begin right now? Mosher, I invite you to kill me.
2: What?
1: There's a revolver right here in my desk, and I want you to take this revolver.
2: Oh, you're joking, Bronson. What possible motive could I have for murdering you?
1: Motive? Why, we're known to be associated rather closely in our work. You'll come naturally into my entire practice. I'll put that in writing.
2: Why, it's preposterous.
1: Why? Why won't you kill me then, Moshe?
2: Why, there are dozens of reasons. In the first place, I'd go to the electric chair for it.
1: Thank you, Dr. Moshe. You've given me an admirable illustration of the first and most obvious of the five checks in my theory. Man refrains from murdering his fellow being because he himself will be killed by law. Remember, Moshe? Remember how it began? That was more than a year ago. Yes, I've spent more than a year in selecting my other four subjects, because the checks I wanted them to prove were not so simple. In selecting my people, it was necessary that I cultivate the friendship of each, so that when the time should come to confront him with my proposition, I should be certain of how he would act. The first of my four potential murderers was a clerk named Totten. Totten was badly in debt, his wife in the hospital about to undergo an expensive operation, and he was a deeply religious man. We went to church together on Sunday evenings at St. Luke's, right around the corner from my apartment. One Sunday evening after the service, I asked him to come to my apartment, and we talked as we walked along.
3: You know, Dr. Bronson, I was talking about you to my wife the other day, before they took her to the hospital. I was saying what a great comfort it was to be with you these Sunday nights.
1: Now, come, Mr. Totten, you embarrass me.
3: No, I mean it. In the world today, too many people seem to feel that they no longer need their God.
1: Yes, but their lives are void of the great thing you have in your faith.
3: The church is a great comfort to me, and I do need something to cling to in times like these.
1: Mr. Totten, you could make rather good use of $5,000, couldn't you?
3: It isn't like you to make fun of my poverty.
1: No, I'm quite sincere.
3: You know what even $100 would mean to me. And at present, more than ever.
1: Yes, with your wife's misfortune.
3: Oh, isn't this your apartment we're passing?
1: Well, I want to go in the side way. We shall be unobserved.
3: Unobserved?
1: Oh, you'll understand presently. Please, come into my study. Ah, here we are. And now if you'll take this chair opposite my desk.
3: Ah, thank you.
1: Mr. Totten, you said that even $100 would be a great help to you. Here in my desk, I have this package containing $5,000.
3: Well, what could I do for you that would be worth all that money?
1: Let me explain. My doctor called on me yesterday and he told me, well, to be quite frank with you, Mr. Totten, he said that I was slowly going mad.
3: Oh, no, that couldn't be.
1: I'm quite all right at present, but it's only a matter of time and I'd rather not have to face it. I believe you can understand that.
3: But there must be something you can do, knowing in advance.
1: There is. And I want you to help me.
3: I don't understand.
1: Put on these gloves. Take them.
3: But why?
1: As soon as you have them on, I shall hand you this paper knife. Notice how very sharp it is. I grip it firmly, thus, and clearly impress my fingerprints on the handle. Finally, here on the desk, I am leaving this note, explaining that I have committed suicide.
3: Suicide?
1: When the knife is in your hand, I want you to drive it into my heart. Then you may leave by the same way we came in. You'll be quite unnoticed, and with the $5,000 in your pocket.
3: You can't mean this.
1: But I do. You see, I don't have the nerve to... Well, I can't quite make the final move myself. You would greatly oblige me. And with the $5,000, you will be able to give your wife the treatment she needs. What do you say?
3: You can't die yet. You're not ready.
1: Would you have me wait until I've gone mad?
3: You can't take the matter of life and death into your own hands.
1: I am not asking you to pass judgment upon my actions. Whether I wish to live or die is my own concern, and my mind is resolved. Is that clear?
3: I'm sorry for you.
1: I'm merely asking you to do something for which I will pay you very well. You will, of course, be killing me. But if you could realize what life would be like for me, otherwise
3: I'm very sorry, but I can't oblige you.
1: If it's the law you fear...
3: No, it's not that. You seem to have arranged that perfectly.
1: Then what is it?
3: I'm an honest Christian, and I thought you were, Dr. Bronson. If you don't understand why I can't do this monstrous thing, I suggest you look up the Sixth Commandment. Good night.
1: So, Moshe, my second point was proved. Man refrains from killing because it is against his religious principles. The hands of the clock now read 15 minutes to midnight. 1/4 of an hour in which to complete this report. My third proposition called for an entirely different sort of man. In fact, the very reverse of Tartan. A man who believed neither in heaven nor hell, and also a man of little intelligence. It required careful search. For a number of nights, I frequented the rougher districts of the city. At first, I had no luck. Then one night, I came upon my man very unexpectedly. I was walking along one of the darker streets. There was no one in view. He was slumped down beside an ash can. He'd been shot in the chest and left arm, severing an artery. He was bleeding profusely. I tore off his shirt and made a tunic for his arm. Oddly, no one came into the alley to investigate.
4: Never mind me. Get away.
1: Was this a gang shooting?
4: What do you think?
1: I think you're going to the hospital.
4: No. I'll blab to the cops.
1: Come on, I'll help you to your feet.
4: I ain't going.
1: You'll die, man, if you're not treated quickly.
4: I ain't going, I tell you. No cops. They ain't gonna... Gonna...
1: His name was Mac Doyle. I visited Doyle in the hospital almost every day. Several months later, I decided to put him to the test. I found Doyle in one of his hangouts and brought him to my apartment.
5: Hey, this sure is a fancy roost you got yourself, Doc.
1: I find it very pleasant. Have a cigarette?
5: Thanks.
1: Doyle, how many men have you killed? That's all right, Doyle. I understand. Now, suppose we get down to business.
5: Yeah. I've been wondering what you want me for.
1: I want you to do something for me, and I'm going to give you $5,000 to do it. Will you do what I ask you?
5: For $5,000? Spill it.
1: I want you to put on these gloves so there won't be any fingerprints. Then I'm going to hand you this knife, and you're going to kill me with it.
5: Huh?
1: I've arranged everything so it will appear to be suicide.
5: You nuts.
1: Not yet, but I will be before very long. That's why I want to die. All you have to do is stab me and slip out with this $5,000.
5: Is this on the level?
1: Absolutely.
5: This wad of dough is mine if I kill you?
1: That's right.
5: And nobody will know I done it?
1: No one.
5: These gloves is kind of big for me.
1: That's all right. They'll do.
5: Yeah. Yeah. Want me to put on the other one?
1: It's safer.
5: Yeah, I guess it is. Gee.
1: What is it?
5: I was just thinking. $5,000. Oh, the boss is going to pay me more next... I never got... Ask Gibbon.
1: I want you to understand exactly what you're doing, Doyle. Without any justifiable cause, merely for the sake of money, you are going to murder me. You understand that?
5: Yeah.
1: You've been hired to do this before?
5: Yeah. I suppose it don't hurt to talk about it, now that you're
1: gonna... But you've never killed a friend, have you?
5: Yeah, I have. Anyway, they was my pals till they got in the boss's way, but when the bosses say slip it to a mat, then they was just another job to me.
1: But there's a little difference in this case, Doyle. I saved your life.
5: Yeah. I don't know.
1: What?
5: I don't know. Nope, I can't do it.
1: But I thought you said that
5: Here,
1: you...
5: Here, take these gloves.
1: Afraid of the law?
5: No.
1: What's the matter, then? Is it because I'm your friend?
5: That's more than that. I can't bump you off, even if you want it.
1: It would be an act of true friendship.
5: I ain't so sure.
1: When a cat has fits, you put it out of its misery, don't you? That's what I want. Oblivion. Peace.
5: Sorry, Doc, I ain't the guy. It's like you said. You saved my life, so that's that.
1: I'm sorry. I wish you could help me.
5: Oh, me too, but not that. Now, if you got some other punk you want took care of...
1: There's no one. Thanks just the same.
5: Oh, don't mention it.
1: There was my third proposition. Man will not kill fellow man if a sufficient degree of gratitude has been invoked. Even a professional killer and one of the lowest examples of human life, such as Doyle, could not bring himself to murder his benefactor. My next subject was altogether different in temperament. With Judith Ainslie, I used a special technique. I first encountered Judith Ainslie when I operated on Barrett Sheffield, the actor. You will recall that Sheffield was brought to the hospital with a lung abscess. As I prepared to do the rib resection, I noticed that the nurse standing beside me was greatly agitated.
6: Retractors, doctor.
1: Thank you.
6: Doctor, do you think this is advisable?
7: What?
6: His dyspnea is more pronounced. Listen.
7: Miss Ainslie, another hemostat, please.
6: But he's getting blue. Doctor, do you think you really should? He's cyanotic.
7: Miss Ainslie.
6: I'm sorry, Doctor, but if... Doctor.
7: Quickly, caffeine. Quickly. Stethoscope.
6: Here it is.
7: That's that.
6: Yes. That's that.
7: Miss Ainslie, what's the matter with you? You've been acting strangely all through this operation.
6: You killed him. You shouldn't have gone ahead. You know that. I warned you.
7: I shall see to it, Miss Ainslie, that you are never assigned to one of my cases again. What's the matter with you, anyway? Have you never seen a pulmonary before? Or does it upset you to see a handsome actor like Barrett Sheffield die?
6: Yes, it did.
7: Oh?
6: Yes. We were going to be married next week.
7: If I ever saw hate, cold, undying hate, it was in that girl's eyes as she turned and left the operating room that day. I had made the most implacable enemy of my life. As I come to my third check, dear Mosher, it suddenly occurred to me that Judith Ainslie was the perfect subject. One day at the hospital, I inquired about Miss Ainslie and learned that she had done 4 years of medical and was now interning at Cedars of Lebanon in hope of picking up a resident fellowship. I went down to the hospital and sat in the doctor's lounge waiting for her. Presently, she came in with another intern. I stood up. She turned and looked at me. I saw again in her eyes that inexorable hate. She had never forgiven me for what she felt was my negligence in the death of the man she loved. I walked toward her.
6: Excuse me, please.
7: I see you remember me, Miss Ainslie.
6: Yes, will you excuse me,
7: Miss Ainslie, you may not believe this, but I've come here especially to talk to you today.
6: To talk to me, Dr. Bronson?
7: Yes. Come along with me, please. In this treatment room, please. We can talk privately.
6: Dr. Bronson, I don't think there could be anything you and I can say to each other.
7: Well, now, Miss Ainslie, that all depends. That all depends. Sit down, won't you? Miss Ainslie...
6: Dr. Ainslie, if you please.
7: Oh, yes, of course. Doctor, I have a little proposition to make to you. First of all, there are two facts I'd like to be sure of. A, you are unable to set up your own practice because you don't have the money to get started. Is that right?
6: I don't see what business that is of yours, but it happens to be true.
7: Fine. Fact B, you still hate me and feel a strong desire to be revenged for the wrong which you consider I have done you.
6: Yes, I'm afraid that's true, Dr. Bronson.
7: Good.
6: Good?
7: Yes. You see, I want to pay someone to murder me, and I think you'd enjoy it more than anyone, and you need the money, too.
6: Dr. Bronson, I'm very busy. There's a patient in 302. Will you...
7: Wait a moment, Dr. Ainslie. I'm perfectly serious. Absolutely serious.
6: You want to die?
7: Yes. You see, I'm going mad. I can't face it. I wish to end my life immediately. You're smiling. Good, you're interested then.
6: You going mental, Doctor? Paresis?
7: Yes. Hopeless. I've been to 5 or 6 men about it.
6: Are you far gone? Hallucinations? Delusions of grandeur?
7: Yes, advanced stages. Agony.
6: Yes, it must be quite a temptation to get it over with. I wonder what I would do if it happened to me.
7: I want you to understand, Doctor, that I'm not asking you to perform a crude murder. This would look like a simple error, unavoidable. There would not be the slightest aspect of homicidal intent.
6: Really? That's most interesting, Doctor. Go on.
7: My heart. I've had considerable damage. Coronary occlusion. Had to spend some 6 weeks on my back. Just got up last week. Naturally, I was given digitalis.
6: Ah, I see, Doctor. You've been heavily digitalized, and if someone were to give you an injection of calcium gluconate, you would have an immediate heart block, dead within a few minutes.
7: Exactly. I must compliment you, Dr. Ainslie. You've learned a great deal. What a pity you can't have your own practice. And that, of course, reminds me...
6: Ah, another inducement?
7: Of course. I plan to pay you the sum of $5,000 for your professional services in this matter... And I think, unless times have changed greatly since I've been in practice myself, you ought to be able to set up handsomely with that.
6: My own practice. You'd better be careful, Doctor. You may tempt me a little bit too far.
7: I thought you'd find it an attractive proposition.
1: It will be only an error. I will say that I'm feeling badly again, a recurrence of my pericardial pains. I'll go back to bed and ask that you be assigned to my case. The rest is simple. No one would ever expect you to know that I had been digitalized.
6: Still, if I were on my toes, I would naturally go over your case history before giving medication of any kind.
1: Well, yes, I suppose that's true. Professional people might think you had been a little lax. Might not have the highest regard for a new doctor who launched her career with such an unprofessional incident. Just a slight stain on your reputation for just a short while.
6: You're very clever, Doctor. You knew that would do it, didn't you? I want to thank you. You've done me a great service.
1: You mean you'll do it?
6: You've reminded me that nothing, no money, revenge, nothing, can be worth the slightest suspicion in a doctor's career. I've worked too hard. I've waited too long for my practice. When I get it, it won't be soiled by any single act of carelessness. They'll never say that I lost any patient because of an error in judgment. You see, I once knew a doctor who did.

0: is at my desk. He's thinner. His dark eyes seem blacker than ever. Ladern, I want you to do me a favor. It's a little peculiar, but I'm perfectly sincere about it.
1: Well?
0: Circumstances require that my life be ended. But I can't quite reach the point to kill myself. I've arranged everything necessary to give the appearance of suicide. Here is the farewell note which I have written.
1: I see.
0: And here is the knife with which, apparently, I shall have killed myself. Notice I am carefully putting my fingerprints on it.
1: Yes.
0: Here are the gloves for you to wear. And here is $5,000 for you if you will drive this knife into my heart. What do you say?
1: You've arranged everything?
0: Everything.
1: No one knows I'm here?
0: No one.
1: And you want me to kill you?
0: Yes. Of course, it will be a bit messy. When a person is stabbed, his blood usually splurts out. But if you keep to one side, I don't think much will get on you.
1: Why do you want to die?
0: My doctor says that I'm going insane and that I haven't got much longer.
1: That's strange.
0: About going mad?
1: About him saying that you're going mad.
0: Oh, yes. It was a shock.
1: No, I don't mean that.
0: What do you mean?
1: That's the same thing they told me.
0: Oh, that's strange. They what?
1: They told me over a year ago that I was going mad. I only laughed at them.
0: Over a year? Do you... Have you noticed any change?
1: Not much. At least, no change for the worse.
0: Oh, that's good.
1: In fact, I'm really much better. I've been having fewer and fewer of those sick spells. You remember how I was the day that dog was almost run over?
0: You've gotten over those sick spells?
1: I haven't had one in 3 months.
0: Then there isn't any check.
1: Check? Well, what check?
0: Nothing.
1: Oh. Well, this is going to be a pretty messy business. We might as well get it over with. Nice gloves you've got here. Nice and smooth on my hand.
0: Then you're going through with it?
1: Yes, can't let you down. Oh, never mind the knife. I've got my gun right here. Look, 38. Beauty, isn't it?
0: Yes. Then, if you'll give me back the knife...
1: No, I'll keep it for you. Yeah, I've used this gun a lot in the past 3 months. I've bumped off about 50 dogs.
0: You've done what?
1: Bronson, it's very interesting. I do it after midnight. It's fun watching the dogs. You have to know just where to hit them. It kills them instantly.
0: But the noise in here, aren't you afraid that somebody will...
1: Silencer, look. I don't like to wake people up when I kill their mutts.
0: But they'll find the bullet. They'll trace to your gun. They're sure to get you. In a suicide, the weapon stays right beside the body where it falls.
1: Suicide? Who says this is suicide? It's murder. I'm going to murder you. That's what you asked me to do.
0: Look here, Ladern, this has gone far enough. I was only joking. I don't want you to kill me.
1: 5,000, eh? All here.
0: Listen to me, I was only joking.
1: You ready?
0: Ladern!
1: Shall I shoot now?
0: No, wait!
1: You want it through the heart or brain?
0: Not it! Can't you wait? Just a little while!
1: Wait, what for?
0: I've been conducting a little experiment. I'd like to write an account of it before I go.
1: Oh, what sort of an experiment?
0: I don't think you'd understand.
1: Oh, okay. I'll wait. Till midnight. Then I've got to go. There's a German police dog I've been wanting to get. Big, ugly brute. It'll be fun. Yes. I'll wait.
0: Thank you. The clock says 10 minutes past 11.
1: Yes. You've got 50 minutes. I'll wait by the window.
0: And so, Moshe, my experiment has ended. As you predicted, I have finally placed myself in a position beyond your power to aid. Strange, isn't it? But the one thing I didn't count on was the choosing of a subject who would not respond to my checks. Who, in fact, had no checks at all. For insanity knows no restraint.
2: Bronson, midnight.
0: Oh, yes, Ladern, I'm hurrying. He is still at the window. And he is sure to shoot me. There is nothing I can do to say or stop him. I know that. I'm beginning to understand exactly what is going on in his twisted mind. I wonder why. Now I shall sign my name for the last time and lay down my pen. Then I shall look up and say,

0: And so closes the last letter of Dr. Bronson, tonight's tale of suspense. In our Hollywood cast tonight, Laird Cregar played Dr. Bronson. Walter Kingsford played Dr. Mosier. Ian Wolfe was Mr. Totten. Harold Huber played Doyle. Helen Vinson was Nurse Ainsley. And George Coloris played Ladurne. This is your narrator, the man in black, who conveys to you Columbia's invitation to spend this half hour in suspense with us again next week, when Robert Young will star in an adaptation of a story by James Thurber called A Friend to Alexander. The producer of these broadcasts is William Speer, who with Robert Louis Cheyenne, guest director, Richard Paulette Craik, author, Lud Gluskin and Lucian Marowick, conductor and composer, collaborated on tonight's Suspense.
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1: And now, Occurrence at Owl Creek Bridge, starring Mr. Vincent Price, a tale well calculated to keep you in suspense.

0: A man stood upon a railroad bridge in northern Alabama, looking down through the ties at the swift water 20 feet below. The man's hands were behind his back, the wrists bound with a cord. A rope closely encircled his neck. It was attached to a stout cross timber above his head.
1: If I could free my hands, I might throw off this noose and dive into the creek. If I swam underwater, I would be safe from their bullets. If my wind held out, I could make the southern bank, take to the woods, and get away home.
0: Peyton Farquhar, Alabama planter, stood at the end of a plank. A captain of the Union Army and a sergeant stood at the other end. When they step aside, the plank will tip upward, and Peyton Farquhar, Confederate spy, will slip between the ties to hang until dead above the muddy water of Owl Creek. The captain steps aside, draws his sword, flourishes it to a carry, sings out a command. Men on the bank smartly spread their legs, thrust hands forward over their rifle barrels. The sergeant on the end of the plank takes one step to the left. The plank tips forward, and Peyton Farquhar drops between the timbers of Owl Creek Bridge.
1: It takes longer to tell it. As you drop downward, you lose consciousness. You are as one already dead. Then you awaken sharply in pain to feel, not to think, just to feel. The cutting pressure on your throat, the agonies of pulsating fire shooting from your neck downward, to feel the fullness, the congestion, the head bursting with suffocation. Distantly beyond, outside of yourself, you hear a splash. Remotely, you sense cool, wet, green darkness. The rope is broken. You've fallen into the stream. Peyton, they can't lick you. The knot's given. Again, now try once more. There. That does it. You must breathe when you come to the surface. You must breathe quickly. For if they haven't hanged you and they fail to drown you, you can't let them shoot you. And now a deep breath.
2: Down there at the bend!
3: Come in!
1: You dive deeply, but above the ringing in your ears, you hear the volley of the rifle. You rise towards the surface. You meet shining bits of metal, singularly flattened, the distorted and spent bullets oscillating slowly downward past you. One catches in your collar and it feels uncomfortably warm. You snatch it out and this gray piece of Yankee lead reminds you of the gray uniform on the soldier who is responsible for you being here. It was only night before last when the soldier had ridden up the driveway as you and your wife sat under the magnolia trees in the cool twilight.
4: Good evening, sir.
1: Good evening, Corporal. Won't you dismount?
4: Thank you. I wonder if I might trouble you for a glass of water.
1: Why, of course.
5: Don't disturb yourself, Peyton. I'll go fetch it.
4: You're most kind, ma'am. If you indicate the well.
5: Nonsense. You just sit a spell with my husband. You look as if you could do with some rest.
4: Yes, ma'am. Reckon I could.
5: I'll be back in a jiffy.
4: Thank you, ma'am.
1: Well, Corporal, whose command are you with, huh?
4: Colonel Tolliver, sir. 13th North Carolina.
1: Yeah, we get so little news down here. How are things going at the front?
4: Not good, sir. The damn Yankees are getting ready for another advance. They're repairing the railroad. Got it in shape almost to Owl Creek Bridge. And they got outposts there. Once they can run trains beyond the bridge, there's nothing to stop them between here and Atlanta.
1: Well, then why hasn't the bridge been destroyed?
4: The military couldn't get near it. A civilian might.
1: Owl Creek Bridge, huh? Well, that's not far from here, is it?
4: Less than 20 miles.
1: That bridge is important.
4: Sure is.
1: What if it were destroyed?
4: Hold up the Yankees for several weeks.
1: Suppose a man, a more civilian like myself, should elude the picket post. What could he accomplish?
4: Well, I was there a week ago, just before we had to pull out. There's a heap of driftwood come down in last winter's flood, caught on the trestle at this end. Looked mighty dry and tendery to me.
1: I see.
4: A fellow with enough gumption might get through and set fire to it. It ought to burn like tow.
1: Yes. Yes, it should.
5: Here's your water, Corporal. Right out of the spring house.
4: Thank you kindly, ma'am. My, that's cool and nice. Well, I reckon I better hit the leather. I got a lot of riding ahead of me tonight.
1: Well, good luck to you, Corporal, and thank you for the information.
4: You'd be taking a chance, sir, but you couldn't do a greater service for your country.
1: I remember that, Corporal.
4: Bye, ma'am. Bye, sir. Many thanks.
1: Break the surface of Owl Creek for a second time. And now you are much further downstream, further away from the Union soldiers on the bridge reloading their guns, the ramrods flashing in the morning sun. And then, something seems to grab you and you're whirled round and round, spinning like a waterlogged top. You're caught in a vortex, a whirlpool. The water, the banks, the distant bridge, the soldiers become indistinct blurs. You're helpless. You feel dizzy and sick to your stomach. Just as you felt last night when you crept up the bank toward the lone sentinel at the south end of the bridge and discovered that the sentinel was not alone.
3: There he is, boys. Grab him.
6: I got him, Sergeant.
7: Well, Mr. Peyton Farquhar, we've been expecting you.
1: How did you know my name?
7: We got ways.
1: But look here. I'm a civilian. I was just...
7: Save your breath. Thank your maker we didn't shoot you in the back. We don't do things like that up north. You'll get a trial, everything fair and square. All right, bring him along, men. Here he is, Captain. Right on schedule.
8: Good work, Sergeant. Is this the man, Lieutenant?
4: That's him.
1: Why, you... You're the corporal who stopped at my plantation last night.
4: That's right, Mr. Farquhar. But not of the 13th North Carolina Volunteers.
8: Mr. Farquhar, this is Lieutenant Saltonstall, Intelligence Officer, 5th Massachusetts Regulars.
1: You've trapped me. You deliberately led me into a trap. I'm a civilian, a planter.
8: And also a Southern patriot, caught in the act of sabotage.
1: You can't prove it.
8: We don't have to.
1: But why have you done this? Why have you deliberately trapped me?
8: Well, it's so much easier to eliminate civilian resistance by luring it into the open. You fell for the bait. Too bad.
1: Now, look here. It is my constitutional
8: right.
1: Which
8: constitution? Constitution of the United States of America or Jeff Davis?
1: You insulting
8: Yankee. Remember your manners, sir.
1: I demand a trial.
8: You've just had it. Post a guard over him, Sergeant.
9: Yes, sir.
8: We'll hang him in the morning.
1: But they didn't hang you. The rope broke and the whirlpool carried you away. And now you realize that the wind is gone. Open your eyes. You are lying on the southern bank of the stream, out of the sight of your enemies. Safe. You leap to your feet and run into the woods, south, towards home. It's nearly noon now, and for a half hour you've been plunging through a swamp, waist-deep in green ooze. Your neck hurts constantly, your head throbs, and your tongue is thick. Gnats swarm before your eyes and catch in your eyelids. Mosquitoes buzz in your ears, drill deep into your hands and your swollen neck. You can't go on any longer. You slow down and you stop. You reach toward a palmetto root for support, and it slithers from your grasp and slides softly into the water. Water moccasin. Fear finds you at last. Terror, which stood aloof when you fled the executioner's bullets, now embraces you with clammy unction. Water moccasin. And now each branch and root seems to writhe under your glance. The swamp is undulating with certain death. You plunge on through the dark, stinking ooze, on and on, tripping, stumbling, but never stopping. The terror rides your back, flogging you with a whiplash of fear.
10: Jethro's gonna have Mouse Farquhar fit as a fiddle in jig time. Now you just drink this here year of tea, Mouse Farquhar.
1: Oh, thank you, thank Jethro.
10: Yes, sir, Mouse Farquhar.
1: What are you doing here?
10: I lives here.
1: You live? Where am I? What happened?
10: Well, I was pulling my dugout and coming home through the swamp with a mess of catfish, and Sees you lying out there on the bank in front of my cabin.
1: Jethro, I heard. I thought you were dead.
10: Who, me? Dead?
1: Of course, you thought Jethro was dead. You knew he had consumption when you sold him. You knew he couldn't last long and he wasn't earning his keep. His wife and his daughter had carried on some at first, but after a while they calmed down, and last you heard, Jethro was dead.
10: You thought I was dead, Mouse Farquhar? Why, sir, don't you know what done happened to me? I'm free. I'm free at last. Yes, sir, I'm free. And I specs pretty soon my woman and my little girl gonna come along and join me. How is they, Mouse Farquhar? Is they well?
1: Oh, yes, yes, yes, indeed. They're both fine, Jethro. Jethro, I don't know how to say this, but I really was sorry about having to sell you. But there wasn't anything else.
10: Oh, I understand, Mouse Farquhar. Don't you pay it no mind. I done forgive you long ago. Don't the Lord tell us to forgive those who trespasses against us? And don't the Lord promise us we shall be free? Don't you worry none about it, Mouse Farquhar. Hey, here now. Quiet there, Spot. Quiet, sugar. They must have heard a razor back in the brush. No, tain't no hog at all. Look, my Farquhar. There's a horse coming down the back road. Why, I swear it's a soldier. It's one of our soldiers, too. Corporal, look like.
1: Jethro, you've got to hide me.
10: Well, why does I got to hide you, my Farquhar?
1: Don't ask so many questions, you insolent.
10: My Farquhar, you forget, so I'm free now.
1: Oh, yes. Yes, well, then as an old friend, Jethro, please just hide me and don't tell that soldier anything.
10: Why, sure. I reckon I can do that for old friend, Mouse Farquhar. Here, you get on under this bed here, and I'll put the covers over the side for you. There.
6: Hey there, Uncle. Seen any strangers around here?
1: Have you come this far just to be turned in by a wool-gathering black who talks crazy?
6: No, I guess not.
1: If Jethro knew this gray-clad corporal was really a Union lieutenant, he'd guarantee his freedom by turning you in. Unless, of course... Unless, of course, he's planning to dispose of you himself. Yes, that's it. He's going to do you in himself.
6: Mind your own business, Uncle. You live longer.
10: Y'all can come on out now, Mouse Farquhar.
1: Thank you.
10: Lord, I declare I don't understand none of this. You says not to tell him you're here, and he says not to tell you he's been here. Now, what's this all about, Mouse Farquhar?
1: Nothing, Jethro, nothing. I owe the man some money, and I'm not ready to pay it yet.
10: Oh, I see. I wouldn't know nothing about that. Money is something ain't never bothered me like it bothers some. Money and me's always been strangers.
1: Jethro, what are you going to do with that knife?
10: Huh? Oh, I was just fixing to slit up some of them catfish I got in my dugout. Look like you could do with a little food, Mouse Farquhar.
1: No, thank you, Jethro. I want to get home by sundown. If you'll just tell me which way I should go.
10: Well, I don't rightly know, Mouse Farquhar. But I reckon from the way the sun's reclining, it'd be down the road that way. Quite a fur piece down.
1: Yes, that should be about right.
10: I never been back, you know. Never tried to go back since I've been free.
1: Yes, I know.
10: Reckon it won't be long till my woman and my little one comes here to me.
1: Of course.
10: If you get back, Mouse Farquhar, if you see them, you tell them I'm here waiting for them.
1: Yes, I'll do that, Jethro. I'll do that. You get away from there fast. The shells of the back road crunching under your muddy boots. That grinning savage standing in the doorway of the shack, the knife in his hand. And each moment until the road bends and cuts off the cabin from view, you fear he'll come after you, the knife poised to plunge you in the back, to pay you for the thrust you gave him when you sent him away to die. But he's still standing there, grinning foolishly and waving as you turn the bend. Running down this endless road. It's dark now. Is it night? Or has the blood trapped in your head by that suffocating rope at last burst into your congested eyeballs and blinded you? No. The darkness is only the black of a sudden summer storm. That lightning flash clearly shows the white road ahead and the black silhouettes of trees along the sides. Another flash of lightning directly overhead. For an instant, she seemed to see the soldiers of Owl Creek Bridge standing at the side of the road, rifles leveled, their eyes boring down the sights, aiming at your heart. Again, you're running. And the rain has turned to hail. Pellets as big as hominy beat down on you, pound your swollen, bruised neck, hammer on your countless cuts. Again, the lightning. And on the other side of the road, the gray-clad corporal sits astride his horse, waiting for you. No! No, you can't get me now! No! This bolt of lightning strikes a tree ahead of you, and in the white, blinding light stands Jethro, black and grinning, knife raised in the air. No! No, Jethro! Jethro, forgive me! Forgive me! Now you see dangling from each tree along the road a noose swinging in the wind. Wherever you turn, wherever you look, a noose waiting for you. A noose which wriggles like a water moccasin. No! No! You were standing on the green lawn of your plantation before the high columned entrance. The storm is over. The clouds are black and menacing all around the horizon, but through a break in the sky overhead, glorious sunlight streams down, bathing your garden and your house in heavenly light. You are home. Now you hear a rustle of crinoline, and down from the wide portico steps your beloved wife. She runs across the lawn, arms outstretched.
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1: For this moment, you have endured the agonies of this day. And were those agonies multiplied 1,000 times, they would be small price for the benison of this breast, the sanctuary of these arms, the security of these lips. You step forward to fold your wife in your embrace.
0: The rope stretched tight, sang like a bowstring. Peyton Farquhar was dead. His body, with a broken neck, swung gently from side to side beneath the timbers of Owl Creek Bridge.

0: Suspense, in which Mr. Vincent Price starred in William N. Robeson's production of Occurrence at Owl Creek Bridge, adapted for radio by Mr. Robeson from a story by Ambrose Bierce. Supporting Mr. Vincent Price in tonight's story were Kathy Lewis, Barney Phillips, Sam Pierce, Roy Glenn, Norm Alden, and Sam Edwards. 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Listen again next week when we return with Miss Marcia Hunt starring in Nightman. Another tale well calculated to keep you in suspense.
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23: The only thing I can do now is tell you how it happened, without any bunk. I don't care what you've heard or read about me. I'm not a devil or a mad dog. I don't know what people think happens to a fella. Do they think all of a sudden I turn into stone? I'm no different than anybody else. If I don't eat, I get hungry. If I cut myself shaving, I bleed. I'm just like the next guy, and that's the whole idea. This, it happened to me, sure, but it would have happened to anybody. It could have happened to you. It was supposed to have been one of them days you circle on the calendar with a red pencil. You see, with a little town like ours, 23 miles from the big city, right on the main highway, we get the speed artists going both ways. Yeah, and every couple of days they manage to leave something behind to remember them by. Like a kid with a broken back or, well, you get the idea. So a couple of years ago, the Chamber of Commerce started a safety campaign to name the safest driver of the year. Something to kind of keep the guys on their toes. And this year, the fellow they chose for the award was yours truly. And tonight was the big doings with a few well-chosen words from me, a lad who was a public speaker, was a wonderful bus driver. I got to the house a little after 6. Teddy, my kid brother, was just leaving.
24: Hiya, big shot.
23: Hello.
24: Ladies and gentlemen, in this corner, the world's champion driver.
23: That's me, all right.
24: Hey, that's a swell picture of you in the paper. You don't look so bad for an older man.
23: Quiet or I'll beat your ears in.
24: Say, Eve called to say you should wear your blue suit and try to look human. That I would like to see.
23: Me too.
24: Sorry, I can't wait, though. I'm late for a date. I'll see you in the morning, and you can tell me how you slayed.
23: All right, Ted. So long. I gave myself the works. Shower, shave, the blue suit, like the lady said. Eve looked after me like I was at least 5 years old. But I didn't mind a bit. Ever since Ma died in 42, I'd kept the house going for Teddy, because a kid needs something like that. But he was getting out of school in June, and then maybe Eve and I... Well, it was nice thinking about it. So nice that I guess I forgot all about the time that was passing. Yeah?
25: Look, slow motion. You should be halfway over here by now.
23: Okay, Eve, honey. You got the speech ready?
25: Yes, but if you don't get moving, you'll be making that speech to a bunch of empty chairs and dirty plates.
23: Yes, Mama. Be right over. Eve lived outside of town. I'd really have to step on it to pick her up and spend some time rehearsing the speech, and then get to the high school auditorium by 8. I got into the car, and I decided to take the canyon road through the hills where there wasn't any traffic. I could make better time that way. Now, wait just a second. Let me get my thoughts together. I got to get this part exactly right. You've got to see it just like it happened, or else it's all a waste of time. All right. I was on the canyon road that wound up through the steep hills, the wall of the mountain on one side of the road, and the deep canyon on the other, about 10 to 7, but already dark. Nobody on the road but me, so I stuck pretty close to the middle. And at every turn, the scream of the tires. But I wasn't worried about that. 4 brand new tires, hardly a week old, and good brakes. I never take chances with things like that. Going about 50 miles an hour, maybe a little bit better. But I was all alone on the road, so what difference did it make? I was maybe 2/3 of the way up to the top, right where the road makes a wide curve. I remember I put a cigarette in my mouth, and I pushed the dashboard lighter in. I heard the lighter click, and I started reaching for it. And then, a pair of headlights blazing out of nowhere. And then a screeching horn, a car coming the other way. I felt my inside double up like a fist. I slammed my foot on the brake, swung the steering wheel to the right. I didn't feel anything hit, and I thought, oh, God, it's going to be okay. I jammed on the emergency. I jerked the door open. Now look back. The road was empty. I still heard the horn, though, but far away, and another sound, too, like a bunch of empty crates toppling over and over. And at first, it didn't register with me. For maybe half a second, I just stood there wondering what happened. Then I saw the reflection of the flame lighting up the whole canyon. I went to the side of the road and looked down. The car was about 500 feet below, burning. And the horn still blasting away, like the driver's body had fallen against it. I started down the canyon. It was almost straight down. I fell and I rolled and I came to my feet again. Why didn't that horn stop? Why didn't it stop? And then it did stop. And I realized that I had stopped too. What was I waiting for? Oh, to get my wind, that's all. I went down another few feet. And I stopped again, holding myself against the tree. Come on. Come on, Harry. Get going. No. What good would it do to go down there? I couldn't help whoever was in that car. It was too late. Nobody could help. Then far down the road, I saw another pair of headlights starting the long climb. I went back to my car. I told myself I was going for help. I drove on to the top of the hill. There was a little gas station up there. They'd have a phone. I was almost there. An old fellow in white overalls was putting around the pumps. I started slowing down. My whole life was about to be smashed. I'd have to tell them the truth, and what good would it do? What about Eve? What about my kid brother, Teddy? What's more important than a man's own family? I'd reached the gravel driveway to the gas station. The old guy heard me coming and started straightening up. No. I swung back onto the highway and pushed the accelerators to the floor. I got to Eve's house a little before 7:30. It was funny. I thought I was okay until I reached for the door handle. And then my fingers seemed to go dead, and my heart started going a mile a minute.
0: Harry, is that you?
23: That's me. I'm sorry I'm late, Eve.
0: Well, where in heaven's name have you been? Honestly, if you aren't the most aggravated... Harry Graham. What?
23: Huh?
0: Look at you. You look like you've been run through a threshing machine.
23: Yeah, I know. Let's go in and out. I'll clean up a little.
0: Well, what in the world happened?
23: I had a flat tire. I had to change it on the road.
0: Flat tire? Oh, fine. All right, wait right here. I'll get the whisk broom. Of all things to happen tonight.
23: All right. Happen. Lay off, will you?
0: Harry.
23: Oh, I'm sorry.
0: Well, don't just stand there. While I'm doing this, take your comb out and start combing your hair.
23: Took my comb out and turned toward the hall mirror. Funny, I didn't look any different than yesterday or the day before that. I was still Harry Graham. After Eve finished with me, we went back to the car. Get in.
0: I tell you what, you're so upset anyhow. Why don't you let me drive into town?
23: Okay, if you want to.
0: See now, I turn left at the next block, don't I, for the Canyon Road?
23: Canyon Road?
0: Yes, we can save some time going that way.
23: No.
0: Huh?
23: No, I don't want to go to Canyon Road. I want you to go the regular way.
0: But we're going to be late.
23: Do what I tell you. I'll drive the car myself.
0: But Harry, we always...
23: Do what I tell you, Eve.
0: Have to bite my head off. What have you got against Canyon Road?
23: It's too dangerous at night.
0: Well, all I've got to say is that when they picked you for the safest driver of the year, Harry Graham, they really hit the jackpot.
23: We got to the high school auditorium just a couple of minutes late. But as it turned out, we weren't the only ones late. When we got to the main table, I saw that the chair next to mine was empty. Police Chief Blake, who was supposed to introduce me for my speech, hadn't showed up yet. Then when the dinner was ended, Chief Blake came through the door, and he looked awful. He went over to the chairman of the meeting and whispered something, pointing at me. And then he started for me, and I thought my heart would quit beating. I was looking for a way to escape, maybe when...
1: Hello, Harry.
23: Hello, Chief. Hello.
1: Folks, please. I'm sorry I'm so late. I've just come from Canyon Road. Another terrible accident. Car went over the canyon. 4 people killed and burned. We still haven't gotten them out of the wreckage. It looks like they were forced off the road. Another dirty hit-and-run case. My boys are up there now looking for traces of this other car. I don't have to tell you that we're going to keep on looking till we find out who it was. That's why I had one of my boys bring me back to town here to this meeting tonight. Because now it's even more important to let a fellow like our friend Harry Graham here know we appreciate his good work and wish to the saints there were more like him. Yes, after what I just saw on Canyon Road, I'm really proud of Harry Graham.
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20: 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It gets me right between the optics.
21: Arno, I've been doing a little research.
20: Yes?
21: The frigid facts on faulty driving should dispel the optical illusions of any automobile driver foolish enough to relax his vigilance for one single moment. Every 30 seconds, a man, woman, or child is injured on our streets or highways. This year, 32,300 people are doomed to death.
20: By Cornelius Happ, I never stopped to realize.
21: You know, Harlow, it takes 10 seconds and 336 feet to stop a car traveling at 60 miles an hour. That's why brains are more important than brakes. Why the man behind the wheel should beware of the speed at which he's driving. Why safe and sane are synonymous words to drivers who value their fellows' lives as well as their own.
20: In other words, Hap, just because Autolite resistor spark plugs give your car more pep, don't try to use all of it, eh?
21: Exactly, Harlow. But there's more. The Good Samaritan is the gracious guy or gal who not only knows and keeps the rules of the road, but also keeps his temper in his head when some bungling Benny gives him the road hog treatment.
20: Yes, Hap, it's sad but true that one right way to wrong driving is to always demand your highway rights. Be sure to be safe.
21: Right, Harlow. And now let's get back to Suspense.
22: And now, Autolite brings back to our Hollywood soundstage Mr. James Cagney as Harry in No Escape, a tale well calculated to keep you in suspense.
23: I had to keep my eyes on the table. I couldn't even look at the chief as he stood there praising me. All I could see was that burning wreck at the foot of the cliff, and all I could hear was that awful horn blowing. I had to bite my lip to keep from screaming, I did it.
1: Harry. Harry.
23: What? Oh, what?
1: Open your feet, son. We'd like to hear a few words from you.
23: Oh, look, Chief, folks. I don't think anybody wants to listen to me tonight. Please, let's forget it.
21: No, Harry. Now more than ever, we should hear what a fellow like you has to say.
2: Come on, Harry. Say just a few words.
23: But listen, listen.
0: Go on, Harry.
23: Oh, well, all right. I'm afraid I'm no great shakes as a speech maker. Just a lucky thing my girl's a good English teacher. I don't believe we should honor a man for safe driving any more than we should honor him because he's never killed anyone with a gun. When a man gets behind the wheel of a car, he doesn't give up his responsibilities to his fellow men. No one can escape the responsibility of being his brother's keeper. And that goes for... That goes for... That...
0: Harry, what's
23: Listen
0: wrong?
23: Listen to me. How can I stand up here and read a speech after what... After what Chief Blake just told us. No, I can't do it. I'm sorry, I can't do it.
1: I guess Harry's right after all, folks. I guess maybe we just better call the meeting off. I know I've got to get back to Canyon Road as soon as I can.
23: Come on, Eve. Come on. Let's get out of here.
0: All right, honey.
1: Well, Harry.
23: Yeah, Chief?
1: You can do me a big favor.
23: Huh?
1: Fellow brought me down here. Had to beat it right back to the accident.
23: Oh, so?
1: I've got to get back there myself right away. Can you give me a lift?
23: Well, I sure like to, Chief, but, well, I've got to get Eve home.
0: Well, you could take me home by the way of Canyon Road. We've gone that way before, honey.
23: But,
1: I'd be much obliged to you, Harry.
23: Well, you see, Chief, it's...
0: Harry!
23: Okay, okay, let's go.
1: It's too bad the meeting had to end like this. But I have a hunch you feel like I do, Harry. Like you can't sit still till you find the rat who killed those people. Well, I promise you this, Harry. Whoever he is, we'll get him.
23: Yeah, wasn't that one for the book? Less than 2 hours after my accident with the other car going over into the canyon, I was back on Canyon Road. Only this time with Eve sitting behind me and the chief of police in back.
1: Harry, you don't mind, could you step on it a little bit? I promise you I won't give you a ticket.
23: Okay, Chief.
0: Honey, push the lighter in, will you?
23: Lighter?
0: For my cigarette.
23: Oh, sure, sure. This speed better, Chief?
1: Fine.
0: Harry hates this road. I wanted him to take it earlier tonight.
1: That's all right if you got good tires.
23: Oh, you don't have to worry about that. Had 4 brand new ones put on just last week. Oh, here's your light, Eve.
0: Huh? Oh. Thanks.
23: Her voice didn't sound right. Her voice didn't sound right. And then I remembered. When I picked her up tonight, I told her the reason I was so messed up was that I'd had to change a tire. She was thinking about that now. I knew she was, trying to figure out why I'd lied to her. Nobody said anything after that. When we reached the part of the road just before it made the big bend, I started slowing down. I hope I got you here quick enough, Chief.
1: Yeah, you did fine.
0: Is this where it was?
23: Yeah, just around this bend.
1: Yeah, that's right.
0: But how did...
1: Huh?
0: Nothing.
23: Again, I'd said the wrong thing. What was the matter with me? How was I supposed to know that that accent was around the bend? I was cutting my own throat, but now... Now I'd made the turn, and there was the red flares burning on the road, and a big crash truck at the edge of the canyon, and police cars blocking the highway.
1: Just pull over the side, Harry.
23: Okay.
1: Now, they're coming down there, Fraser.
3: Oh, hello, Chief. You're ready to start bringing them up soon.
23: That's a walkie-talkie he's working with?
1: Yeah. Keeps contact with the men down the canyon. Say, Harry, why don't you come along with me and really see how we work here?
23: Oh, thanks, but I've got to get Yvonne home. The school teacher's got to get up early. Isn't that right, baby?
0: Well, I don't mind waiting if you'd like to stay.
23: Huh?
1: Yeah, come along, Harry.
0: I don't mind waiting, Harry.
23: Now it was me against all of them. Oh, I was sick about that car down there in the canyon, those 4 bodies inside. But, well, nothing could change that now. And I was fighting for my own life. And they wouldn't break me down. I stood with my foot on the bumper, and Chief Blake leaning against the fender of my car while his boys gave him their reports about the hit-and-run car. And it didn't bother me a bit. Oh. 2 of them told about the plaster cast they made of a tire mark they found on the road. Does it help you any, Chief?
1: Not much, Harry. New tire. A lot of people have new tires. You, for instance.
23: And I kicked my new front tire for them, kicked it hard. They brought over an old fellow in white overalls. The guy in the service station where I'd almost turned in to report the accident. The chief asked him if he thought the car he'd seen was a hit and run.
4: It must have been, just about that time, you know. And the way this fella skedoodled away for no reason at all. I don't know what kind of a car it was, though. A black sedan, I'd say.
23: Like this one, maybe?
4: Well, might be. Might be that. But there's too dark to be sure.
23: Well, first thing tomorrow, I'm going to get myself a green convertible. And everybody got a good laugh out of that, but I would have to be careful. Mustn't go too far. It was me against all of them, and I felt the kind of excitement that a guy might get from walking a tightrope. Thinking back now, sure seems screwy, but that's how I felt. And maybe that is the worst thing that happens to a guy in my spot. The way it turns you into a wild animal against the world.
3: Chief Blake.
1: Hey, yeah, Charlie.
23: It was the fellow with the walkie-talkie over near the crash truck.
3: We're ready to start bringing up the bodies.
1: Okay. Come on, Harry. Let's go over.
23: Something flopped coldly in my stomach and then lay still. This was the test. If they didn't break me down now, they could never do it, never in a million years. All the people who'd come up from the town started gathering around the crash truck. I wanted to run and never stop running. But I didn't move. And just then... first body swung into view. you could hear everyone in the crowd suck in his breath. And I bit down hard on my lip till I tasted blood. A brown blanket wrapped neatly around something. And then the bundle rested on the ground. And everyone seemed to edge away from it like it could hurt them. And the cable went down into the valley again. And then there was a second bundle. And then there was a third. And then a fourth. And over like a drum beat, like a prayer, I told myself they wouldn't break me down. And then someone pushed forward from the crowd. Joe Mandel, the little tailor. He seemed shy and embarrassed, as though he had no business being here.
5: Chief Blake.
1: Huh? Oh, yeah, Joe.
5: My boy, Philip, he didn't come home for supper tonight, and I...
1: You want to look?
5: Well, you know how a woman is. Rose will feel better if I tell her, okay, I looked and it wasn't... Well, you know.
1: All right, Joe. Doesn't hurt none.
5: Thank you. No. I better go back to my rooms.
1: Sorry, Joe. Wait a minute.
5: Yes?
1: Do you know who Phil was going to be with tonight?
5: His best friend was Mike Roebuck. They were always together. The Goldust twins, everybody called them.
1: Thanks, Joe.
5: Excuse me, Chief. I must go to Rose now.
1: Fraser!
6: Yes, Chief.
1: Get back to town. Go over the Roebucks. Don't tell them anything is wrong. Just see if Mike's home.
5: Okay.
23: I couldn't take any more. I started back for the car. My legs felt like they weighed a ton. I heard a sudden movement in the crowd behind me.
7: Oh, no! Oh, my baby! My baby!
23: They wouldn't break me down. They wouldn't break me down. I opened the car door. And Eve was there. I'd almost forgotten her. And I was sure she knew the truth.
0: They brought up all four?
23: Yeah.
0: Harry.
23: I don't want to hear anything now. I'm taking you home.
0: Wait, Harry.
23: Listen, I'm telling you.
0: Kiss me, Harry.
23: What?
0: Hold me and kiss me. I'm such a stupid fool. Hold me. All right.
23: Now stop it. Stop it.
0: Harry, if you knew what's been going through my mind.
23: Okay. Stop it.
0: Just a fool. A stupid fool. And then when I saw you come back to the car, the look on your face. Oh, Harry. How could I have ever thought...
23: All right. Now, we'll talk about it later.
0: I'll never talk about it again. Never, Harry.

0: So, it was all over with. I was going to be okay. God, I wasn't proud. I felt rotten and sick. And now that it was all over, the strength ran out of me like water running out of a glass. But what good would it have been to crucify myself? It wouldn't have changed anything. I wasn't a bad guy. It could have happened to anybody. And now I was going to be able to take care of my own. Eve and my kid brother Teddy. Was that a bad guy? A fellow who wanted to do right for his family? I started the car. I put in gear, and then looking at me through the windows was Chief Blake, signaling me to wait. I turned the key off. Well, whatever it was, I was very tired.
1: Come on out, Harry.
0: But I've got to get Eve home.
1: Come on out of the car.
0: But,
1: Harry, do like I tell you. Come with me.
0: What do you want?
1: Come with me. You drove up here tonight. I didn't think it would end like this.
0: You know about it?
1: You, of all people, Harry.
0: Listen, you've got to believe me.
1: It shouldn't have happened to a fella like you.
0: You've got to hear my side.
1: Right here, Harry.
0: Huh? What? What are you...
1: Take a look at this fourth body.
0: Why should I?
1: Pull the blanket back, Harry.
0: Oh, no. No. Daddy. Daddy!

So, that's it. The whole works. I don't care what you heard or read in the papers. That's the story, just like it happened. No bunk. And thinking back, I guess I kind of hit the nail on the head in that speech that I made that night. You know, that part about no man can ever escape the responsibility of being his brother's keeper.

0: Thank you, James Cagney, for a magnificent performance. Mr. Cagney will return in just a moment.
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0: And now here again is Mr. James Cagney.
4: It's always a pleasure to appear on Suspense, but I was especially pleased when Tony Leader asked me to do tonight's story. That's because I feel strongly about the kind of thing that happened to Harry Graham. I believe that any person who gets behind the wheel of a car assumes a great responsibility to himself, to his family, to his fellow men. That one moment of carelessness or recklessness or drunkenness can mean a lifetime of pain and misery for someone, and it might be you or me. Yes, when you're driving an automobile, we are our brother's keepers. Over the holiday season and all the time, drive carefully. 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Another study in...
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1: James Cagney is now appearing in the photoplay of William Saroyan's prize stage hit, The Time of Your Life. Copies of tonight's suspense play, No Escape, by Larry Marcus, will be available for educational use by groups interested in highway safety. 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Music was composed by Lucian Morawek and conducted by Lud Gluskin. The entire production was under the direction of Anton M. Leader. In the coming week, Suspense will present such stars as Ronald Coleman, Robert Montgomery, Dana Andrews, and Frank Sinatra. 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And next Thursday, same time, hear Herbert Marshall.
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3: And now, Autolite presents Miss Joan Fontaine in a tale well calculated to keep you in suspense.
4: You know, Sam, I used to laugh, just as everyone else does, when I heard someone say,
5: I've given you the best years of my life.
4: But it's not funny to me anymore. No, because that's what I've done, Sam. I've given you the best years of my life, waiting for you to die. But you wouldn't die. For 7 years you've been hanging on, and I've been playing a part. Playing it so well that people call us the lovebirds. Lovebirds. Ah, now here it is, our 7th anniversary. You wanted to show off that portrait you had painted of me to Doug and Betty Wilson and Doc Roberts and the others. You were proud. They were envious. I was sick.
6: Yep, that's Martha, all right, right down to the last eyelash.
7: Like a duck?
6: Perfect, Sam, just perfect. The perfect portrait of the perfect girl. Well, it's after midnight and I'm a 9 o'clock guy.
8: Yeah, I've got to shove off, too. How's the asthma these days, Sam?
7: Oh, seems to be getting better, Doug, but my arthritis...
6: Don't blame you, Sam. If I had Martha to look out for me, I'd stay sick, too.
4: Here's your coat, Doc.
6: Oh, thanks, Martha.
4: Now, Doug, where did I...
8: The hall closet, I'll get it.
9: Oh, get mine, too, darling.
8: Coming up.
9: Oh, it was a lovely party, Martha.
4: Thank you.
6: And let me tell you, Mrs. Lovebird, if you keep on taking the kind of care of old Sam you have been, we'll all be here for number 50.
7: Oh, go on, Doc.
6: I'm serious. When you two first got hitched, I wouldn't give you 2 years, Sam. Now I'd give even money you make.
8: Oh,
4: it's nothing, Doug. Here, I'll put it away.
8: Darn, box fell off the shelf and I reached for my hat. Here, let me put it away.
4: No, Doug, please, it's nothing.
8: You fellas keeping secrets?
7: What's the trouble, Doug?
8: Well, looky here. Travel folders. A whole box full of them. Alluring Alaska. Acapulco. 30-day cruise. Sam Moritz. Capri.
6: Say, what is this?
8: Oh, come on, Sam. Spill it. You two lovebirds planning to migrate somewhere?
7: News to me.
4: They're mine, Doug.
7: Oh. Oh, well, Martha's kind of a pack rat. Keeps all kinds of trash stowed away in strange corners.
8: Yeah.
6: You wouldn't kid us, Sam. You're not really planning a trip. Because it's out of the question, you know.
4: Out of the question, Doc said. It sounded so final, Sam. Out of the question. It ran through my mind over and over after they'd gone and I stood washing the pile of dishes in the kitchen. Out of the question.
8: How are you coming with the dishes, Angel?
4: I could feel your hand, thin and dead white, touching my shoulder, and I wanted to scream. What right had you to touch me? Why did I have to bear your half-dead hands when I was alive?
8: What's the matter, honey? You're kind of quiet.
4: I feel quiet, I guess.
8: Mm-hmm. Say, where are my glasses?
4: I don't know.
8: Doggone it, I never can remember where I put the darn things. I'm blind as a bat without them.
4: Look in the front room on the mantel.
8: A lot of good that'd do. I can't find my glasses without my glasses. Take a look for me, will you?
4: But my hands are wet, Sam. Can't you wait until morning?
8: Gotta have them now.
4: All right, but I can't see why you need them in bed.
8: It's these sleeping pills. Jim was out of my kind and gave me these. Said they were just as good, but I can't read the directions.
4: But is it that important?
8: Well, of course it's important. Why, just the other day I read where a fellow in Chicago took a couple too many and bingo.
4: Oh, I'll see if your glasses are on the mantel, Sam. I leaned back against the wall for a minute. Out of the question. It was ringing in my head like a bell. Out of the question. And Sam, right then, I knew I couldn't take it any longer. I went into the living room. Picked up the pair of glasses on the mantel. 7 years. 7 long years of caring for you like a baby. One sickness after another. Everyone in the book. You nearly died 12 times. And each time I saved you. That's what everyone said, even the doctor. What a joke. Here I was, waiting for you to die, but you wouldn't, Sam. You

0: have the decency to die and leave me the money so I could get away from this little town and live like a normal human being.
1: Find them, darling?
0: No, Sam. These are my glasses.
1: Hmm. Mine ought to be in here somewhere.
0: Well, it's too late tonight to worry about them, darling. Here, let me see those new pills.
1: Yeah. Take a look.
0: Mm-hmm. These are different. It says 2% instead of 5. 6 pills instead of 2.
1: Really?
0: Mm-hmm. They don't sound very good, Sam. I'll try to get some of your regular kind next time I go to Chicago.
1: 6, huh?
0: Mm-hmm. That's what it says.
1: Funny. Jim didn't say anything about it.
0: Hadn't you better get ready for bed? It's nearly 1.
1: In a minute. Martha, would you tell me something honestly?
0: Of course. What is it?
1: Well, that business about the travel folders. Oh, I suppose it's nothing, but, well, somehow I can't get it out of my head.
0: What about the travel folders?
1: Martha, would you really like to go to those far-off places? Just you and me?
0: Don't be silly. You know what Doc Roberts said.
1: I didn't ask you that. I asked you if you wanted to go with me. It's awfully important to me now, Martha, whether you'd want to go with me.
0: Why worry about it? You know we can't go.
1: That's why I need you worse than ever, Martha. That's why I guess it kind of hurts me to find you collecting travel folders like you wanted to get away from me. Well, I guess you're right. I'd better get up to bed.
0: I watched you go up the stairs, and I put the glasses back on the mantel. Your glasses, Sam, not mine. I waited a long time downstairs, listening to you shuffling around in your sandals. Heard the bathroom faucet go on, and I knew you were taking your pills. 6 pills instead of 2. Then there was the shuffling again, and quiet. The hall clock struck 1. Then 2. Then I couldn't wait any longer. I went upstairs to your room. Sam? Sam? I turned on the light. Sam! Wake up! Sam! Sam, can you hear me? Sam! It's working! It's working!
2: 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Autolite is bringing you Miss Joan Fontaine in radio's outstanding theater of thrills, Suspense.
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2: And now... Autolite brings back to our Hollywood soundstage Joan Fontaine as Martha in The Lovebirds, a tale well calculated to keep you in suspense.
0: Yes, Sam. It was quite a moment there in your bedroom as I looked down at you, drugged and helpless on the bed. I shook you and you didn't even groan. I shook harder. I shouted in your ear and pinched you. You didn't move. It was wonderful. For the first time in 7 years, I could laugh and mean it. I gave you plenty of time, Sam. You were gone. I couldn't feel your pulse when I called Doc Roberts at 6 in the morning. I waited downstairs for him to break the news to me.
5: Easy now, Martha. Just lean back and rest. Tell me, what is it, Doc? What's wrong with him? He's going to die, isn't he? He's going to leave me alone.
6: Sit down now. Just let go.
5: He wouldn't wake up, Doc. I shook him, but
6: yes,
5: he...
6: Yes, yes, I know.
5: Is he dead?
6: No. He'll live, Martha.
5: What?
6: Sam will be all right. He's sleeping now. Probably will till late this afternoon.
5: But what...
6: Martha, I think it'll be better if I say this straight out.
0: Say what straight out?
6: Looks to me like Sam took an overdose of sleeping medicine.
5: No.
6: Well, he might have made a mistake in counting, or...
5: Suicide?
6: Maybe. You noticed anything strange about him lately?
5: Well, you know how he's been since his asthma started.
6: Yeah.
5: What are you going to do, Doc?
6: I'm supposed to make a report on these things.
5: You can't do that. What if it got around town? What if it got back to Sam? There's no telling what he...
6: That's true.
5: It still might have been an accident. Oh, we've got to give him the benefit of the doubt.
6: It's a touchy business, though, Martha.
5: He mustn't think that we suspect it. Doc, there's no telling what he'd do. I'll tell him he had a fever in the night.
6: Maybe you're right. You know, the body's a pretty durable thing, even a body like Sam's, but the mind, that's something else again. I'll do all I can, Martha, but the big job is yours.
0: For a second after he left, I thought I was going to faint. I got a drink from the sideboard. Made me feel better. Until I remembered something else. The doctor didn't suspect. But you, Sam, when you read the instructions on that box of pills... I drove all the way to Chicago that morning, Sam, and I got what I wanted. It wasn't quite noon when I returned to your room, put the new box on the stand beside your bed, and threw the other in the furnace. It was a long way to go, but you gave me plenty of time.
1: Oh, where have I been? Martha!
0: Right here, Sam.
1: Oh, I feel dopey.
0: Doc said you had a touch of fever last night.
1: Doc?
0: Mm-hmm. He looked you over this morning.
1: What time is it?
0: Noon.
1: Funny. I don't remember anything about it. What's this?
0: What?
1: A box on the stand here. That's not the one I bought.
0: Oh, I got rid of your new pills. Picked up some of the regular kind this morning while I was shopping.
1: You never quit, do you?
0: What do you mean, Sam?
1: Spoiling me like this. First thing you know... I'll be as helpless as a baby. What's for lunch?
0: It was that easy, Sam. You never suspected. I was afraid of Doc Roberts at first, but he didn't say a thing. And for a while, there was whispers you didn't hear. They were so sure you'd try to kill yourself, Sam. They were so afraid you'd try it a second time. And I stopped being afraid. This was no time to lie back and wait. Given me a weapon. This was the time to do it.
7: Well, let's see, Martha. I reckon the surest thing would be poison. Thiocyanin.
0: But isn't that sort of dangerous, Jim?
7: Not if you're careful.
0: How much will I need?
7: Oh, one package ought to do it. Depends on how bad they are. The rats. Here. There you are. Hope it does the trick.
0: Thanks, Jim. So do I. It was going to be different this time, Sam. This time I knew where I was going. That's where I'd made the mistake before, you see. I hadn't planned. A week later, I was ready. I remember you came home early that evening, and I was in the kitchen starting your dinner. Salad. Tossed lettuce and garlic. Plenty of garlic.
1: Getting dinner, Martha?
0: It's almost done. Have it ready in a minute.
1: That roast smells good.
0: Better go and wash so things won't get cold.
1: Mm-hmm. What's that you're mixing there?
0: Dressing for the salad.
1: Oh, dressing? You sure?
0: What do you mean?
1: Wouldn't be a love potion for me, would it, Martha? Or maybe, just maybe, a death potion. Oh, dear. You've cracked the salad bowl. What's the matter, Martha? Afraid you'll fail this time, too?
0: Oh, Sam, you're talking nonsense. I don't know what you're talking about.
1: You should, Martha. Jim tells me they They haven't had my kind of sleeping pills at the drugstore for a long time. How far did you have to go to get them?
5: You're sick, Sam. You're building things up in your mind.
1: I wish I were. You see, I made a mistake this morning, Martha. I decided to wear my white shirt, the one with the French cuffs.
5: Shirt?
1: You can't wear a shirt like that without cufflinks. I guess you forgot that, Martha, didn't you? That I kept my cufflinks in your jewelry box. Yes. Yes, Martha, I found it. I found the poison.
5: Oh, well, that's what's worrying you. It's for the rats, Emma. I bought it for the rats.
1: Rats. Should have bought some rats, too, because there aren't any around here. There's a certificate from an extermination company in the file that says so. That's a nice-looking salad, Martha. Here, taste it.
5: Don't be a fool.
1: You're the fool. You bought the poison. For some rats that don't exist.
5: I ran out of the kitchen upstairs to my room. I was scared, Sam, and lost. I grabbed my coat and hat without thinking and started down the stairs.
1: Better not go, Martha.
5: Leave me alone.
1: Do you want to hang?
5: Hang?
1: That's right, Martha.
5: Oh, don't be ridiculous. There's got to be a murder first.
1: There will be. The minute you leave this house. Remember, my dear wife, I have the poison.
5: So?
1: Okay. Go on. Go on and leave, Martha. But just remember, when you walk out that door, I'll take enough of that poison to make them hunt you down from one end of the earth to the other. I'll take enough of it to make them hang you 20 times.
5: If someone had put a gun in my hand, I'd have killed you right there. But all I could do was swallow the scream that rose up in my throat and fight the weakness in my knees. And yet, Sam, I think with it all, I think with all the terror and sick defeat inside me, I still wanted to laugh. Remember, this was the house of the lovebirds. That night I lay in bed, twisting and turning, waiting for you to go to sleep. I was in a prison, Sam, and only one thing would free me. I had to destroy the evidence. I had to find that poison. At 1 o'clock, I walked across to your door, opened it quietly, listened. You were asleep. Your clothes were draped over a chair next to the bed. I went through them first, then to the closet and your other things, and then the dresser. It had to be somewhere. I tried to put myself in your place. Where would I have hidden it? Your snoring seemed to grow louder, pounding in my eardrums. I think it was then that I felt the paperweight on the nightstand. And for a moment I thought if I stopped that snoring, everything would be all right. I held it above your head, ready to smash and smash again and again.
1: Why don't you strike, dear? No. You know better than to kill me, don't you? That'd be silly, Martha. Stupid, too.
5: Where did you put that poison?
1: In a good, safe place. You're wasting your time, you know. You'll never find it. I plan to use it myself in my own good time.
5: What do you mean?
1: You'll find it one of these days when the mood strikes me.
5: Sam!
1: Why not? Remember, you bought the poison, and they'll figure you got caught in your own trap. Maybe got hold of a cup of coffee or a cheese sandwich or something you'd fixed for me by mistake. Better get back to bed now. Get some rest. You've got a trying day ahead of you.
5: There was no sleep for me after that, Sam. Just white-hot nightmares, endless hours of darkness. And day after day of torture of a cat-and-mouse game with each of us watching each other. I couldn't let you poison my food. It was closing in on me, Sam. Something I couldn't stand. My head ached. My stomach was sick from hunger. I'll give it to you, Sam. You know your business. You know how to torture. And then one day, I got dizzy and nearly fainted. I had to eat something. I went to the kitchen and opened the refrigerator. The milk hadn't been opened. I poured a glass and drank it. It tasted so good. Then I remembered. Some poisons are tasteless. I was crazy to drink milk of all things. I poured it down the sink, feeling spasms and cramps in my stomach. I could feel them, Sam. They were real.
1: Don't care for milk, Martha? You're not being sensible at all. Milk is nature's perfect food. Says so on the bottle.
5: Oh, let me alone.
1: Let's see here. Pretty good selection. How about some cheese? Cheese is awfully good. And the roast beef is fresh cut. Doug brought it in from the country today.
5: How long are you going on with this, Sam?
1: Why?
5: I can't stand it much longer.
1: Afraid to die, Martha? Well, just relax. You're dying right now.
5: The milk. You poisoned the milk.
1: No. No, I didn't mean that. It's just that... Well, Martha, you're not as beautiful as you were. I was just looking at that portrait over the mantel. Did you know you were getting circles under your eyes? And your figure isn't at all what it was. I'm not sure even an invalid would want you now.
0: I guess I lost track of time for a while after that. The days slid by, the nights too. I was hungry all the time. At first, I found some canned goods, but then you caught on and you punched holes in the rest of the cans. And then I didn't dare touch them after that. I couldn't go on, Sam. I knew I couldn't last out. I was at the end of my rope that night when Betty and Doug stopped by. I can never forget that night, Sam, because as we sat there in the living room with that terrible smiling portrait of me staring down at us, Betty said something. Something that made me realize I wasn't trapped. That there was a way out after all, an easy way.
1: Let me get you a drink, Doug.
8: Sure, Sambo. Easy on the soda.
9: Me too, but easy on the liquor.
1: Check. How about you, Martha? You look a little tired. Might pick you up.
8: I was about to say you look tired, Martha.
0: Oh, it's nothing, Doug.
9: I know. The old slave driver here is probably working you too hard, Martha. You need a vacation.
8: Yeah. How about driving down to Florida with us next week, huh?
5: Florida? Oh,
1: well. We can't make it, Doug. The doc wants to keep an eye on me.
9: I don't know. Heaven knows I like my home as well as the next one. But if I had to stick as close to it as Martha does, I'd probably go right out of my mind.
8: Ha, ha.
0: I sat very still. It was all I could do to keep a smile frozen on my face like a mask. That moment, Sam, I felt like a prisoner who'd just been handed the key. It was a marvelous feeling, surging up inside me like fire. Well, of course, if they thought I was crazy, they'd take me away. And no matter what you did, you couldn't touch me. I looked around the room, saw the poker by the fireplace under the portrait. I remember how your eyes followed me as I got up and walked to the fireplace, picked up the poker, gave you one last smile, and then I turned to the painting and I raised the poker high.
1: Martha,
5: I hate it!
1: Get her, Sam! Martha, put down that poker! Give it to me, Martha! Give me that poker!
5: Let me go!
1: Ouch! She bit me! Give me a hand, Doug!
8: I got her now.
1: Sam. Good Lord. She's... Yeah. Yeah.

0: I like it here at the home, Sam. It's quiet, and I get a lot of rest. I'm getting my weight back. But most of all, it's nice to feel safe. How long is it now? 3 months? 4? Pretending I'm insane? Anyway, I'll take my time. Think it through very carefully. And then, when I'm ready to drop the act, show them I'm qualified to leave. Then I think you know what I'm going to do, don't you, Sam? I'm going to kill you. That'll give you something to think about during the long nights alone in the Lovebird House in Pinewood Drive. I'm going to kill you. Kill you. Kill you!
1: Here, cool down. Yeah, I got her.
2: Okay.
1: Ease her down on the cot.
2: Shall I get the jacket?
1: No, she'll be all right. Gets like that once in a while. Too bad. Nice looking woman. Goes off like that every once in a while.
2: Sure makes enough noise.
1: Yeah, gets a little wild sometimes. Used to be a guy come to see her. Little fella. I can remember he used to get down on his knees there beside her and say something like, Martha, I didn't have it honest, darling. Yeah, that's it. Then he'd say, I threw it away as soon as I found it in your jewelry box. He'd say it over and over like he thought it'd bring her out of it. Then he'd just stand there and cry like his heart was broke. Sure must have loved her an awful lot. Ah, but he was like the rest of them. After a while, he stopped coming. I don't suppose he's been back now for 10 or 11 years.

0: Thank you, Joan Fontaine, for a splendid performance.
1: Miss Fontaine.
2: Yes, Mr. Wilcox.
1: I ran across your picture today in the new two-color Autolite spark plug advertisement in this week's issue of the Saturday Evening Post.
2: Oh, yes, I saw that, and from reading it, I learned more about Autolite resistive spark plugs.
1: Oh, that's swell. You know, Miss Fontaine, during the coming weeks, that same two-color advertisement will appear in many national publications. Autolite wants to make sure that car owners everywhere replace old narrow-gap spark plugs with sensational new wide-gap Autolite resistor spark plugs. 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
0: And now here again is Miss Joan Fontaine.
2: I very much enjoyed my appearance on Suspense tonight. And I'll be listening next week when Van Heflin appears in a really unusual story by Cornell Woolrich called 3 o'clock. I know it will be another gripping study in
0: Suspense.
1: Joan Fontaine can currently be seen in You Gotta Stay Happy, a Rampart production co-starring James Stewart. Lester Sharp played the part of Sam. Tonight's Suspense play, The Lovebirds, was written by Cheryl Hendricks and adapted by Harold Swanson, with music composed by Lucian Morawek and conducted by Lud Gluskin. The entire production was under the direction of Anton M. Leader. Next Thursday, same time, hear Van Heflin in 3 o'clock.
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23: This is a story about fear. And I'm an expert on fear. Me, Ken Matthews. That cheap, broken-down hotel room is as good a place as any to start. It was all I could afford. New York, the city of bright lights, and me, stretched out on a squeaky bed, watching a spot change shape on the ceiling. It's a kind of game to keep a man from going crazy. For 7 years, I watched another spot, changed it into a million shapes, got to know it better than I knew myself. That spot on the ceiling of my cell at Joliet Penitentiary. When it was over, when they were finally ready to let me go back into the world, the warden had something to say to me, some advice.
24: Matthews, you're leaving us early because of your good behavior record. Now, if I were you, I'd start fresh on the outside. Stay away from Chicago. Go someplace new where they don't know you.
23: I sort of figured on doing that, Warden.
24: Good. You'll find it easier.
23: I'd find it easier. I wonder how it is when it's tough. Nobody knew me in New York. Nobody wanted to know me. And as for a job, well, did you ever wash dishes? I washed a million. Now, any dirty jobs nobody wants to do, I did them all. That's how I built up my fortune. $17.50, United States currency. That's how much I was worth this one morning when I saw a sign out in front of a construction job. Men wanted, the sign said. I believed it. I looked up the form.
25: Bill, what's that compressor?
26: Come on, Jim. Keep it moving.
25: Looking for something, bud?
23: Yes. You have a sign out there. Are you hiring men?
25: Could be. What do you do?
23: Oh, just about anything. I can keep books, handle your time. I used to be an accountant.
25: Oh, yeah?
23: But if that's not what you're looking for, well, I can swing a shovel, too. I just want a job.
25: Yeah, I like that attitude. Got your discharge certificate with you?
23: Discharge?
25: Yeah, honorable discharge. Always like to give a break to ex-service guys.
23: Oh, well, I wasn't in the service.
25: Yeah. Oh, 4F?
23: No, I sat out the war. I was in jail.
25: Oh, it's tough. Hey, got a little mixed up on your account, huh?
23: No, it was manslaughter. I killed a man. What about the job? I really need it.
25: Look, buddy, I don't want you to think this is my idea, but...
23: But you can't use me.
25: No, I can't. You see...
23: Yes, I see. Start fresh, you see.
25: I got my orders. See, you know how that is. The bosses figure there's a lot of vets looking for jobs. I got to give them the first crack at things. Oh, if I was to...
23: It's all right. It isn't your fault. Maybe some other war. Somehow that was the last straw. I started to hate. I hated everything and everyone. And then I thought of my fortune, my $17.50. And suddenly I knew there was something I wanted to buy.
27: What you want to use the gun for, mister?
23: I don't know. I Just want to have it.
1: Well, we're supposed to put something down here, I mean, along with your name and everything.
23: Oh, well, put down target practice. That's good enough, isn't it?
1: I guess so. What's the name?
23: Put down Smith.
1: Smith. Oh, it's like that, huh? Look, mister, I don't want to get into any trouble. I run a respectable place of business here.
23: You want to sell the gun, don't you?
1: Well, sure, but...
23: You want the $14, don't you?
1: Okay, okay, so it's Smith. And you're going to do some target practice. Give me the $14 and get lost, huh?
23: Thanks. Thanks a lot. Funny thing, I still don't know why I wanted that gun. I swear I don't. Kill myself, rob a bank or a filling station, I haven't any idea. I suppose I just thought that having it would make me feel better. Only it didn't. It hung in my pocket heavy as lead. Cold, dead, just like its owner. I turned into a side street, 52nd, 51st, I wasn't sure. I stopped to light a cigarette, and a car pulled up to the curb. It was a big car with a chauffeur. A black car, smooth and shiny. Then I looked at the man getting out. Just one look, and wheels started spinning around in my head. I got dizzy. The sidewalk twisted and bounced around like it was having a convulsion. But when he spoke, the shock of hearing his voice straightened it all out. Made it cold and clear as hard crystal. Just a few words to that chauffeur.
2: Wait for me, Davis. I won't be long.
23: He turned and walked past me, right by me into the bank. But he couldn't walk. He couldn't do anything. That was Lee Burke I was staring at. Lee Burke, the man I'd killed 7 years ago.
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0: those few moments of watching a man walk across a sidewalk into a bank, I lived it all over again. The way it happened when I killed him 7 years ago back in Chicago. There wasn't anything about it I couldn't remember.
1: Ken, darling.
0: Yeah?
1: You love me, Ken?
0: Do I love you? Oh, no, not at all. I just sit in that goofy nightclub night after night because the food's so good.
1: Oh, Ken, you're sweet.
0: Lila, why don't you forget that place? Give it up. Where's it going to get a girl like you dancing in a cheap honky-tonk?
1: You have something better to offer, darling?
0: I've offered it a half a dozen times. Marry me. I got a good job. It'll get better.
1: Hand me my drink, will you?
0: Sure. Here. What do you say?
1: I've told you, Ken, over and over again. I'm not getting married. Not to you, anyway. You're a sweet guy, sure, and I'm very fond of you, but little Lila isn't burying herself in any house with a bunch of squalling kids. That's for suckers.
0: I don't think you mean that at all.
1: No? Well, you just watch, darling. I'm going to wind up with a diamond so big it'll take a 2-ton truck to deliver it to me. I'm going to have so many mink coats, I'll use them for pajamas.
2: Yeah, that's the way to talk, sis. You tell him.
1: Hello, Lee.
2: Oh, you're beginning to sound like you're getting good sense. Now, what are you doing up here with this bookkeeper, anyway?
0: And a good evening to you, too, Lee.
2: Never mind. I thought I said I didn't want you wasting your time with him.
1: He's all right.
2: Get out of here, Matthews.
0: Now, wait a minute. If Lila wants me to go...
2: Oh, not satisfied with my suggestions, eh? Well, I've a good mind...
1: Lee, stop it. Put that gun away. Every time you have a few drinks, you start waving that gun around.
0: Really, Lee, you better put it down. Stop acting like a kid.
2: Acting like a kid, huh? I'll show you who's acting like a kid.
0: Give me that gun.
1: Lee!
0: Come on, Lee. Give it to me. I'll break your arm.
2: Go! Let go of my...
0: Lila, it went off. I was only trying to take it away from him.
1: You killed him. Ken, you killed my brother.
0: I didn't mean it, I tell you. You saw what happened. I was only trying to get the gun.
1: Get out, Ken. The police will find you. Get out of here. Hurry, I tell you. Get out!
0: I got out all right in a hurry. It was pouring that night, and I ran down the street with the rain slapping me in the face. I ran up a back alley into the darkness, and then I stopped. I didn't want to run, not for the rest of my life. I went to the nearest police station, turned myself in. They took me back to the Burks, and we found Lila sitting in a chair, glassy-eyed, just staring down at her brother, Lee. He was right where I'd left him, sprawled on the floor, face down. Lee Burke was dead, and they gave me 10 years for killing him. Only now he wasn't dead. He couldn't be. I'd just seen him walk into a bank. a nice car you got.
3: Yeah.
0: Must be an important man to have a car like that, eh?
3: Yeah, he's a big guy.
0: Lots of money, I suppose, eh?
3: Yeah, he's crawling with it. That make you happy?
0: His name, it doesn't happen to be Burke, does it?
3: No, Wilson. Oh. Keith Wilson. He also happens to be a stockbroker. Anything else you want to know?
0: Keith Wilson.
3: Yeah, now beat it. The boss is coming.
0: The boss? Now, isn't that something?
2: All right, Davis. I'll go straight to the office now.
3: Yes, sir.
0: In a hurry, Lee?
3: What?
2: Well, there must be some mistake. My name isn't Lee.
0: Oh, pardon me. Was Lee. There wasn't any doubt about it. And he knew me, too. I could see it in his eyes and in the way his face went white. I didn't understand it. I couldn't figure out why or how, but Lee Burke was alive. The rest of the fortune went for a taxi ride, but it was worth it to me, and I guess if I hadn't had enough money to follow Lee's car wherever it went, I'd have forced the cab driver with that gun I'd bought. But it wasn't necessary. We went out to Long Island. Way out. And then the car swung into a place with a big half-circle drive. Lee Burke, now Mr. Keith Wilson, was doing very well for himself. And so was Lila. What's the matter, Lila?
1: Ken.
0: Is it like seeing a ghost?
1: Ken. Ken, it's really you.
0: I saw a ghost just now, too, only he was very much alive.
1: So that's what he was so excited about.
0: Lee?
1: Yes, he came in, rushed upstairs. Told me to call the airport, get him a plane for Miami.
0: Did you?
1: Not yet.
0: It won't do any good.
1: Ken, what do you want? Why did you come here?
0: I just wanted to be sure, Lila. Absolutely sure.
1: What are you going to do?
0: I'd like to kill him. I ought to kill you both.
1: No, Ken. Don't talk like that. It wasn't me. I didn't plan it.
0: But it was a plan, wasn't it, Lila? Wasn't it?
1: Yes.
0: You want to tell me about it, or do I have to choke it out of him?
1: I'll tell you. What's the difference? You didn't kill Lee. You didn't kill anybody.
0: Huh?
1: It was a frame-up.
0: Then how could I have seen him like that? Lee was on the floor, dead.
1: No, that wasn't Lee. He found a man, Ken, a stumble bum, a drunk, and the man looked just like him. Close enough for what Lee had figured out. It was the crookedest scheme you ever heard. Took out insurance with every company in town, $500,000 with me as beneficiary. He was going to kill this drifter and disappear, let me collect the money. It was as simple as that, at first.
0: Keep talking.
1: But I told him it wouldn't work, Ken, that they'd never pay off, not that much. Not till they checked fingerprints, teeth, everything, but he had that figure too. They wouldn't check a thing if a fall guy pleaded guilty to a murder charge.
0: So that's how it was.
1: You were the fall guy. I let you take me home that night, remember?
0: I remember.
1: Lee had his gun loaded with blanks. It was an act, the whole thing. Then when you ran, he finished the job. He had the drunk in the bedroom, dressed in his clothes. He brought him into the living room. Killed him right in front of me. That's who you saw when you got back.
0: Good Lord.
1: That's why... Why, I hate my brother. Why, I don't care what happens to him.
0: Thanks, Lila. That's going to make it easier.
4: Lila? Lila, did you call the airline?
1: No, Lee, not yet.
4: But I told you not to waste any time. You don't know what this means.
0: She knows what it means, Lee. We all do.
4: What do you want? Why'd you follow me here? Hey, look, I think you better get out of here.
0: I'd stay away from that telephone, Lee. I'd stand still if I were you.
1: You'd better do as he says, Lee. He's got a gun.
4: Ken, listen to me. Can't do this. Not now. You don't want any more trouble. Why, if the police found out...
0: The police? If you told them I was going to kill you, it wouldn't make sense, Lee. Because I've already done that. Remember?
4: Now, look, Ken. Look, I can explain the whole thing. It was a mistake.
0: I'm glad you know that now.
4: I made a lot of money, Ken. I've been very lucky. I'll split with you. You look like you could use some money.
0: Yes, I could.
4: Sure, that's good. Only forget the gun, huh? And stop acting like you want to kill me. You wouldn't gain anything that way. Come on, Lila, fix some drinks or something, huh? We'll talk this over friendly-like. Ken, you know Lila was always crazy about you.
0: I was always crazy about her.
1: Oh, Ken,
0: But let's talk about something else right now, Lee. Let's
4: yeah.
0: talk about America.
4: Sure.
0: You know, this is a wonderful country, the way the laws are set up to protect a man. Ever hear of double jeopardy, Lee? Brings up a rather interesting fact. That you can't try a man twice for the same crime. 7 years I spent paying for killing you. 7 years at Joliet, and you weren't even dead. That means I've paid for something I haven't done yet. I still have the right, Lee, to kill you once more.
4: Oh, now, Ken, stop it. You're talking crazy. There must be something you want.
0: I only want to kill you, Lee, because you deserve to be killed. We both know that, don't we? Only, I don't think I'll kill you now. Not right away.
4: Oh, we'll be reasonable. Is that it, Ken? Be reasonable, I say.
0: I'm going to stay right with you. 24 hours a day, right up to the time you deal. I know exactly when and how I'm going to kill you. And you won't know. You'll never know, Lee, until it happens. You'll just wait. Just sit and wait and wait. I never left the Burke's mansion, never let them leave. I was with Lee from the time he got up until he went to bed. I stayed with him every waking hour, and I never stopped twisting his life like a piece of putty, putting fear in his mind until there didn't seem to be anything else left there at all, just a trembling, driving fear in everything he did, everything he said.
4: Lila, can't we do something? Get to somebody.
1: Oh, Lee, what can I do?
4: You could have said something to the servants. You had a chance before he sent them away.
1: I didn't. It all happened too fast. Got rid of them as easily as he cut the telephone wires.
4: Well, we gotta do something. Get in touch with somebody. With Madeline, maybe.
1: Oh, yes? What will your blue-blood fiancé think of you now? When you suddenly stop calling 2 days before your wedding. And then don't show up.
4: The wedding? Oh, Lila, don't you see? If anything should happen to the wedding now, I'd be ruined. Well, he can't get away with this. He'll let down sometime. He's got to sleep.
1: So do we.
0: Lila's right, Lee.
4: What? Well, Ken, you were there by the door. You heard.
0: About your wedding? Yes, Lee. I Got back just in time, didn't I? Can I pour you a Manhattan?
4: No, no, no, I don't want anything.
0: Your funeral...
4: No, don't say that.
0: You're falling apart much faster than I thought, Lee. It wasn't taking long at all. Lee couldn't sit still for a minute, couldn't take his eyes off me. Of course, little things like this didn't exactly help.
4: Who is it? Ken?
0: Yes, Lee. It's Ken.
4: Got the gun?
0: I have the gun, Lee.
4: Oh, this is the time, huh?
0: No, Lee, no, I don't think so. Here, drink this.
4: What is it?
0: Milk. Warm milk. It'll put you to sleep.
4: Yeah, for good, you mean?
0: No. Just until morning. You see, I wouldn't think of killing a man on his wedding day.
4: What?
0: Don't tell me you've forgotten your wedding to the blue-blooded Miss DeHaven. You've come a long way, Lee, marrying into the social register.
4: Oh, don't care.
0: Come on, drink up. You'll need your strength for the wedding.
4: No, that's all off. I haven't even called her, Ken.
0: Lila has. I made her call. She made some very pretty excuses for you, and the wedding will go on as scheduled.
4: What are you going to do?
0: Nothing, only behave yourself tomorrow. Do as you're told, and you might live through the ceremony.

0: Wilt thou, Keith, take this woman to thy wedded wife, to live together after God's ordinance in the holy state of matrimony? Wilt thou love her, comfort her, honor and keep her in sickness and in health, and forsaking all others, keep thee unto her so long as ye both shall live?
1: Say no.
2: Jen.
1: Say no, or I'll kill you right here in front of them all. Say it, Lee.
0: Mr. Wilson, the answer, please.
1: No. No, I can't. I can't.
0: Wilson, please,
1: I can't.
0: The answer. This must be.
1: There was only one thing wrong with that little wedding scene. I had fun, sure, but in the excitement, I'm afraid I relaxed a little. I wasn't sure how much it mattered. That depended on Lila. When I was sure Lee was asleep that night, I met her in the living room. Got right to the point.
3: Something on your mind, Ken?
1: Yes. Mousie. Who's Mousie?
3: Ken, you look so tired, so thin.
1: Tell me, Lila. Tell me about Mousie.
3: What do you know about him?
1: Lee's been talking about him in his sleep. Talking about Mousie and you, Lila. And me. You'd better tell me all about it.
3: Ken, you're hurting my arm. I don't know anything about Mousie.
1: Maybe he was there at the wedding. Maybe you saw him. Maybe you gave him the message. Did you, Lila?
3: Ken, stop it. You know I promised I wouldn't do anything like that. Don't you trust me?
1: Trust you? Should I, Lila? Do you really think I should?
3: But you know how I feel about you. Surely you don't think... Oh, Ken. Ken, darling.
1: Get away from me!
3: Ken! So that's it. It was all just a gag to keep the little girl in line.
1: How did you expect me to feel after all this happened?
3: That's right. I was naive, wasn't I? Sure. Okay. Well, I won't be naive anymore. You can bet on that.
1: Lila.
3: Good night, Ken, darling.
1: When I cooled off, I realized I'd gone too far. She wouldn't be on my side anymore. Unless I could talk to her again and make it all seem like a mistake, a joke, maybe. Yeah, that'd be the thing. But when I went to find her, she wasn't around. I didn't see her again till next morning. Every morning I went out to the gate for the paper, but this time I waited for Lila to get up and come down so I could talk to her before Lee came in, try to fix things. And standing there in the hallway, I fixed things all right. Fixed them good. Lila.
3: Yes?
1: I want you to know that, well, that I'm sorry about last night.
3: It's all right.
1: No, it isn't, no. I didn't mean what I said at all. I guess I'd built up so much hate that... Well, I was upset. I was blind to how you feel about me, how I really feel about you.
3: Ken, you're asking me to be naive again.
1: Yes, I guess I am. I like you that way. I looked for you last night to tell you. You weren't around. Where'd you go?
3: Ken,
1: it's all right. I don't care where you went. Anyway, now you know how I really feel.
3: Ken, you don't know what you're saying.
1: Yes, I do, Lila. I've been thinking. That's the way it ought to be. We've been a couple of lost souls, but... Maybe by forgetting the past, trying to find some peace of mind...
3: Ken!
1: Think about it, will you, Lila? I went out then, out the door and down the driveway. Left her standing there, staring after me. But suddenly, as I was almost to the gate, I heard her coming, running, fast.
3: Ken! No, Ken, come back!
1: And then I saw it, a car that had been parked down the road. It was moving now, gathering speed, coming right past the gate.
3: Ken! Ken, look out!
1: And then she was there. She threw herself right in front of me. I heard the shouts. I felt her thrown heavily against me, and then her body went limp in my arms. I held her close for a second, and then I lowered her to the ground.

0: I walked back up the drive, alone. Lee was out in front of the house, sitting on a bench in front of a big tree. He'd heard the shots, I'm sure, but he was just sitting there, probably waiting for Lila to come back and say that Mousie had taken care of me. He turned and looked up as I walked toward him.
1: Lila?
2: Oh, no.
0: His eyes seemed to look right through me somehow. He was that full of fear, I guess. His fingers gripped the tree in back of him, dug deep into the bark. He was waiting for me to kill him. Lila's deadly. Your gunman got her instead of me.
2: Lila? Lila?
0: I'm sorry, because there was something I didn't have time to tell her. I never intended to kill you, Lee. I was just showing you how 7 years looked crowded into a few days.
2: 7 years.
0: Yeah, that's right. I guess you know now. I guess you know why and what you did. Lee, this is Ken. I'm talking to you.
2: Ken? I don't know any Ken.

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3: Of your car.
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5: I've enjoyed this appearance on Suspense very much. And I've noted with great interest, as a Suspense fan, that Agnes Moorehead will return to the soundstage next week, the scene of her splendid performances of the past. As one of the many who applauded her portrayal in the Suspense classic Sorry, Wrong Number, I'll be listening with anticipation next week for Agnes Moorehead in The Yellow Wallpaper, a powerful study in...
4: Suspense! Douglas Fairbanks may soon be seen in his own production, The O'Flynn. Tonight's suspense play was written by Edward James, with music composed by Lucian Morawick and conducted by Lud Gluskin. The entire production was under the direction of Anton M. Leader. Next Thursday, same time, you will hear Miss Agnes Moorehead in The Yellow Wallpaper.
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3: This is the man in black, here to introduce this weekly half hour of Suspense. Tonight from Hollywood, we bring you Mr. Orson Welles. Mr. Welles will appear as star of the suspense drama called The Dark Tower, from the play by George S. Kaufman and the late Alexander Wolcott. But before we raise the curtain on this evening's tale of suspense, here is a message from your host, the Roma Wine Company of Fresno, California.
0: Let us picture a scene in the fashionable restaurant El Patio in Havana, Cuba. From the next table, we hear a Cuban judge of fine wines describe in glowing terms the wonderful climate and soil of our own California. When his American guest points out that his Cuban host has never been to the United States, the Cuban answers, "Well, it's true I've never visited your California, but from only such perfect wine country could come sherry of such superb quality as that we have enjoyed, Roma California sherry. Yes, by their example, wine connoisseurs of many other lands tell you that in Roma wines are all the great qualities that must be present in a wine for great enjoyment. It's for this reason these wine experts of other lands import Roma wines from great distances to be enjoyed as a rare luxury. But for you, this luxury of other lands becomes a daily pleasure, because you can enjoy any of Roma Wine's many different taste-appealing wine types without additional charge for import duties and expensive shipment from great distance. These two great Roma Wine features, superb quality and small cost, have made Roma Wines America's largest selling wines. I'll spell out the name for you. 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
3: And now with The Dark Tower, and with the performance of our star Orson Welles, as that noted actor Damon Wellington, scion of the celebrated royal family of stage and screen, we again hope to keep you in suspense.

0: call me a ham. Varlet, I will prove to the world there are no brains within that thick, Teutonic skull. I'll cleave it open like an overripe melon. Who thus profanes the rehearsal of maligns? Enter, if thou art man of woman born. I fear thee not.
1: Hello, Damon.
0: Ben Weston, you old son of a gun. I heard you were back from the coast. What news in the Rialto from that cesspool of the arts known as Hollywood? Have they turned my picture to the wall at the Brown Derby yet?
1: No, it's still there.
0: I despise myself for wanting to know, of course. It's marvelous to have you back, Ben, old boy. Seen Jessica yet?
1: Yes, I've seen her.
0: Isn't she looking fine? Feeling better than she has for years, I think. You got a great thing in this play, Ben. Changed quite a bit from the original, of course. Sort of a satire on the family. Perhaps it might be more dignified to say that the family is a satire on the play.
1: Yes, I heard about it.
0: For instance, those lines you heard me declaiming as you entered actually happened to me once, you know. That German, what's his name, who directed Macbeth, he called me a ham. And I chased him out of the theater, and for four city blocks, in full costume, with a two-edged sword.
1: Damon.
0: There's a little thing I like in the second act, too. Jessica asked me why I don't stop drinking, and I say, what? Would you have me subsist entirely on food and reach the gargantuan proportions of an Orson Welles? That ought to needle a boy wonder. Amen.
1: Damon, can't you stop clowning for a minute?
0: Of course I can. Oh, what a rogue and peasant slave.
1: Damon, please. Please be serious.
0: What's the matter, old man?
1: You know as well as I do what's the matter.
0: No, frankly, I can't say that I do. To me, the world looks rather well.
1: Does it? And Jessica, feeling better than she has for years, is she?
0: Well, isn't she?
1: Of course not. How could she be?
0: And why shouldn't she be?
1: Damon, don't you realize there's been a murder?
0: Well, to be sure, so there has, and a good thing, too, if you ask me. What of it?
1: What of it? Can't you see the thing is hanging over this house like a curse?
0: I hadn't noticed anything hanging over this house, profane or otherwise.
1: And what about Jessica?
0: Oh, I suppose it's bound to upset her a little, but she's really in fine shape, Ben. He's going to be marvelous in this play.
1: There's more at stake in this than a play, Damon. The thing has never been solved. Perhaps it never will be.
0: Perhaps that's just as well.
1: But Jessica can't remember, don't you understand, Damon? She can't remember.
0: Well, then, Jessica can't remember.
1: Listen to me, Damon. I wouldn't mind it if it was just that other people thought she might have done it. But they would do that anyway. But she does.
0: Ah, come on, Ben. I don't believe it.
1: I've talked to her, Damon. I know.
0: Oh, I see.
1: Damon, I love Jessica more than anything else in the world. You know that.
0: Yes, Ben, I do.
1: But this way, I couldn't.
0: You couldn't marry a murderess, hmm? I just think it'd be rather exciting. Now that you mention it, I rather wish I had. Instead of some of those I did marry.
1: Damon.
0: I'm sorry. Pretty serious to you, isn't it, old man?
1: Did you think it wouldn't be?
0: Well, to tell you the truth, Ben, I hadn't thought about it at all. That's the trouble with being an actor. As long as your heart's good, you don't give a hang about the rest of the play. Have you told Jessica?
1: Yes, we had a long talk.
0: How did she take it?
1: You know Jessica. She carried it off, of course.
0: Ben, you know, in spite of all our histrionic bickering, I'm rather nuts about Jessica myself.
1: I know you are, Damon.
0: I have no very fundamental objections to you, either. I would describe you, my dear Benjamin, as adequate.
1: Thanks.
0: So I think perhaps you and I'd better have a nice, long, heart-to-heart talk.
1: What good will talking do?
0: I think if you'll do the listening and let me do the talking, you'll see. Lend me your ears. I will a tale unfold. Well, Jessica, as you know, had been in a sanitarium for nearly a year. She hadn't been on the stage in more than 2 years. The Dark Tower was to be her first attempt to work again. All that time. I know it isn't the greatest play in the world, but it has a surefire box office appeal. Jessica needed that to get her confidence back. Well, we were just polishing up a few last-minute changes here at the house. David Torrance, the producer, you know, he was there with us. And, of course, there are the usual little differences.
2: And another thing, Damon. When you kick me in the middle of the second act...
0: Where?
2: You know perfectly well where. Is it absolutely essential that you boot me halfway across the stage?
0: What do you want me to do, pull my punches? That's one of the high spots in the show.
2: It may be a high spot to you, darling, but it's just a black and blue spot to me.
0: Very well. Henceforth, I shall appear for the second act on crutches. You know, Uncle David, that's not a bad idea.
3: Oh, now, Damon, let's be serious. There's a lot of work to do.
0: I'm quite serious. I could throw them at her.
2: You might try throwing me a cue once in a while. It's the use of having a play if you just make up the lines as you go along.
0: The critics thought my ad-libbing very witty, you remember, dear?
2: Oh, Damon, you're such an insufferable ham.
0: A ham? A ham? Me?
3: Ham? Now, children, please.
0: I fail to see why I should permit that little minx to insult me with impunity, David.
2: How dare you speak to me that way?
0: You started it.
2: I did not.
0: You started. You called me a ham.
2: You are ham, ham, ham!
0: Minx, minx, minx!
2: Stop that brawling.
4: But soft. What light through yonder window breaks? It is the east. And Martha is the sun.
2: I quite agree.
0: What?
2: That you're a ham.
0: Gad, I am beset by harpies.
2: David, haven't you any control over these hirelings of yours?
3: Oh, I'm only the producer, my dear Martha. You at least are a member of the family.
2: And you at least can quit. We're terribly sorry, Aunt Martha. We've been a nuisance, I know, and I apologize. Damon, I even apologize to you.
0: Don't be silly, Jim.
2: I've been much the worst, I know, but I've really been terribly keyed up working again, and you know, Ben is coming east for the opening.
0: Love rears its ugly head.
2: Don't be horrid, Damon. It's all right. I couldn't even be angry if he was. Anyway, I'll have a husband to protect me by this time next week.
0: I can lick him with one hand tied behind me.
2: Damon, seriously, I know I owe you an awful lot.
0: Me?
2: I hadn't actually realized how far I'd gone. These last 6 months have been like coming alive again. The play and Ben. Thanks, Damon.
0: Good Lord.
2: Now I think I'll dress for dinner. Let's all go out to the... I'll get it. Aunt Martha, where would you like to go?
5: To a rest home.
2: Hello? Who? No. No, he's not here. He's not here, I tell you. Dead.
5: Oh, darling, what is it?
2: It was for Stanley.
5: For Stanley?
2: Yes.
5: Never mind, darling, it's all right. Just some fool who didn't know.
2: Of course. Damon, you take David and Martha after dinner, will you? I think I'll lie down for a little while.
0: Oh, come on, Jess, you mustn't let a little thing like that upset you.
2: I know, but I'm awfully tired. Please. Jessica!
3: You'd better leave her alone for a while, Martha.
5: Oh, I suppose so.
3: It was for Stanley Vance, the husband, huh?
5: Yes.
3: He's dead, you say?
0: You might as well tell him about it, Martha.
5: I was always for telling about it.
3: Well, you don't have to.
5: I'd rather. He was the cause of her breakdown, of course.
0: Should have been an actor. That's why Jessica married him.
5: She married him because he forced her to marry him. He controlled that girl's mind like some sort of fiendish hypnotist.
0: My dear Martha, I've always said that if Jessica was fool enough to marry a psychoanalyst...
5: Damon, stop playing the heartless brother. You saw what Stanley did to her.
0: I was in Hollywood.
3: Perhaps that's why Damon went to Hollywood, huh?
0: Well, what could one do? She was legally married to the man. She'd listen to no one but him.
5: Here's what happened, David. She went to this fellow to be psychoanalyzed, and in the process, something happened. I don't know what it was, but Vance acquired a power over Jessica's mind that was utterly inhuman. He married her, quite frankly, to have her support him. Then he found he'd overplayed his hand and sent her into a complete mental collapse. When he found he couldn't snap her out of it, and she was no longer a source of revenue to him, he simply decamped.
3: Hmm. You say Vance is now dead?
0: We heard the happy news about 6 months ago. Some public benefactor had shot him. I've always meant to look that fellow up.
5: From that very day, she began to get better. From the moment she heard the news, it was as though a spell had been lifted.
3: Hmm. Now she's practically all well.
0: You know, it's odd at that, someone phoning for him after all these months.
5: Probably the sheriff just catching up.
0: Oh, I wonder who that could be.
5: Damon, you don't suppose...
0: I'll go. It may be a peasant with a petition.
6: Good evening.
0: My dear Martha.
4: You are positively psychic. The Honorable Stanley Vance.
6: Thank you. I trust the shock will not be too great.
4: One knoweth not the place nor the hour when the bridegroom cometh, does one?
6: My luggage will be here shortly.
5: Listen to me, Stanley Vance.
6: Good evening, Martha. I regret to arrive so unceremoniously. I have been ill.
4: So we have been told. We have been assured, however, that your illness was fatal.
2: Damon, I thought I... Stanley.
6: Jessica, my poor, poor darling.
2: Stanley.
6: Oh, but you're ill, my dear, aren't you? You're ill. You should be resting. You're tired and exhausted, aren't you? Terribly, terribly tired.
2: Yes, I am tired.
4: Oh, great.
2: Terribly tired.
6: I'll take you up to your room, darling. I take it we still have the same room, Martha.
5: Listen to me, Stanley Vance.
6: The poor girl, you can see how weak she...
5: If you think you're going to stay under this roof for a single minute, get out!
6: Very well.
5: Get out!
6: Very well, if you insist on being inhospitable, Martha. You'll pack your things, Jessica. We'll go to an hotel.
2: Yes. Yes, Stanley.
5: Jessica.
2: But I'm so tired... Will you help me, Stanley?
6: Of course I will, my dear. Come along.
5: Stanley.
6: Yes, Martha?
5: All right, Stanley. You win.
6: Good. You're asking us to avail ourselves of your hospitality, Martha?
5: Yes. You can stay.
6: That's very sweet of you, Martha. Isn't it, darling?
2: Yes. Yes, Stanley.
5: But somehow, someday, there'll be a time of reckoning for you, Stanley Vance. And until it comes, keep out of my sight.
6: The pleasure will be all mine. Come, darling. We'll go to our room now.
2: Yes, Stanley.
5: Damon.
4: Yes, my aged auntie.
5: Damon, what are we going to do?
4: I don't know what you're going to do, ducky. But I'm going down to the Lamb's Club and have a quadruple scotch and soda. You may think it heartless of me, but during the next few days I simply stayed away. I think you'll understand my reasons later. As for Jessica, she was, of course, completely in his power again. And about a week later, there appeared upon the scene a gentleman who was destined to play a very substantial role in our little drama. I think you've already met him, at least on one occasion.
6: I'll get it, Jessica, darling. Hello? No, Mr. Damon Wellington isn't here. Can I take a message, please? Mr. Max Hartsfeld. Hartsfeld. I'll tell him you called, Mr. Hartsfeld. I really couldn't say. Well, you can come up and wait if you like, of course, but I can't promise he'll see you. Very well, goodbye. Jessica?
2: Yes, Stanley?
6: Do you know any friend of Damon's named Max Hartsfeld?
2: No, Stanley.
6: He seemed extremely eager to see him. He said he'd come up here and wait.
2: Oh, I see.
6: That's no matter. Tell me, darling, have you been feeling a little stronger these last few days?
2: Yes. I think... Perhaps I am, Stanley.
6: But of course you're not ready to go back on the stage again, are you, darling?
2: No. Of course not, Stanley.
6: Poor darling.
4: No more love, no more. Well, my little lovebirds, how are you two? How are you, Jessica?
2: A little stronger, I think. Am I a little stronger, Stanley?
6: Of course you are, my dear. Jessica... I think you'd better leave us now. There's something I want to talk over with Damon.
2: Yes, Stanley.
6: I'll see you again very shortly, darling.
2: Yes, Stanley.
6: Well, Damon, I've been wanting to talk to you for some time.
4: Really? I wish I could say the same.
6: I suppose you realize, Damon, that it's out of the question for Jessica to go on in the play in her present condition.
4: That's kind of the point, William Vance. I have a pressing engagement with a pin-up girl, and I have got to change into my zoot suit.
6: No, seriously, Damon. I know that you somehow connect me with Jessica's condition.
4: By an odd coincidence, I do. What of it?
6: I know it would make you and everyone very happy if Jessica could go on in the play.
7: Aha, uh-huh, the light at last illuminates addled wits, so it's a shakedown. A shakedown, is it, Stanley?
6: My dear Damon, I really don't know what you're talking about.
7: Look here, my larcenous in-law. I've been shaken down by experts on every conceivable count, including the Mann Act in my time, and I can smell them a mile away. What you propose is that for certain financial considerations, you will leave this happy home, Jessica will recover, and she can go on in the play. The answer is no.
6: There won't be any play without her, Damon.
7: Are you suggesting that my name is not sufficient to draw the suckers? I can get a dozen people to play Jessica's part. Margaret O'Brien, Marjorie Main, Daisy, Agnes Moorhead. Makes no difference to me, anybody at all.
6: Don't try to bluff me, Damon. After all this build-up, you won't dare go on without Jessica.
7: You little know me, Stinky. You may consider your little farce as having closed on opening night. As for Jessica, I'm very much afraid that she's made her bed, and now she'll have to lie in it. There's no cure for her short of murder with yourself as a victim, and I do not propose to put my neck in the hangman's noose. Good night.
6: I think you'll see things my way a little
7: God
6: later, Damon.
7: Did. By the way, did I have any calls?
6: Oh, yes, Max Hartsfeld called.
7: Max
6: said he was
7: Hartsfeld.
6: Coming up here to wait for you.
7: Good heavens, when?
6: He's on his way now, I imagine.
7: Look, tell him I'm out. Will you go on to Hollywood or something? The fellow's been pestering me all week, wants to buy into the show, and I simply don't want to see him.
6: Well, he wants to buy into the show.
7: Yes, he does not share your lamentable lack of faith in my talent, Stanley, and he's dying to buy into the show.
6: Does he know Jessica won't be able to appear?
7: Of course he does, you idiot. Everybody does. Don't you read the trade papers? And now good night, Repulsive. I have other fish to fry. Toodaloo, Flat Top.
6: Jessica. Oh, Jessica, my dear.
8: I'm coming, Stanley.
6: Tell me, Jessica, the Dark Tower, the play you are going to appear in with Damon, you have an interest in it, don't you?
8: Yes. Yes, I think I do.
6: An equal interest with Damon?
8: With Damon, yes.
6: How much do you suppose that interest is worth, Jessica?
8: $100,000, I think.
6: $100,000, huh?
8: Yes. That was it.
6: Have you thought about what you're going to do with it now that you can't appear in the play yourself?
8: No, Stanley, I haven't.
6: You see, I'm not at all sure the play will be a success without you, Jessica.
8: I don't know, Stanley.
6: And so it might be wise to sell your share of it before it opens. Don't you agree, Jessica?
8: Yes. Yes, I do agree.
6: And Jessica, if I could find a buyer, and I think perhaps I can, it might be best if I were to handle the details for you. Don't you think?
8: Yes, Stanley. You handle it.
6: The fact of the matter is, there's a man coming up here this evening, a friend of Damon's, Max Hartsfeld. Do you remember I asked you about him?
8: Yes.
6: It won't be any trouble to you, darling. All you'll have to do is sign the necessary papers.
9: Oh. Excuse me. Is this the residence of Mr. Damon Wellington?
6: Mr. Hartsfeld?
9: Yes.
6: Oh, come in, please.
9: Thank you. Mr. Wellington is at home?
6: No, and we don't expect him, but he's discussed with me the reason for your visit, and I think perhaps you and I can reach a satisfactory agreement.
9: And you are?
6: Stanley Vance. I'm Miss Wellington's husband. This is my wife.
8: How do you do?
9: I'm very glad.
6: Sit down, please, Mr. Hartsfield. May I have your hat and coat?
9: Thank you.
6: And your gloves, please.
9: I'm sorry, they're eccentricity. Perhaps I always keep them on.
6: Oh. Now, Mr. Hartsfield, Damon tells me that you wish to buy an interest in the new Wellington play, The Dark Tower.
9: Yes, I've been seeking an interview with Mr. Wellington.
6: Yes, so he's told me. However, Damon has very definitely made up his mind not to sell any part of his interest in the play.
9: You are sure of this, Mr. Vance?
6: Oh, yes, quite sure. I had a long talk with him about it only this evening.
9: I see. I will not conceal from you that this is a source of great disappointment to me, Mr. Vance. I have such a deep admiration for the talents of Mr. Wellington. I've ventured in a few previous theatrical enterprises. Now, at last, I hope...
6: I quite understand your feelings, Mr. Hartsfeld, and I think that I may be able to help you.
9: Yes?
6: Yes. You see, Damon owns only half of the Wellington interest in the play. My wife, Miss Jessica Wellington, owns the other half. And she... We, if the offer were sufficiently attractive...
9: Indeed. You are willing to sell then, Miss Wellington?
8: Yes, whatever Stanley says.
6: Good. Then perhaps we should get down to detail, no?
9: Yes, Mr. Vance. And Miss Wellington, I'm afraid you will think me very rude.
6: Not at all. What is it?
9: Since the talents of Miss Wellington's brother must be considered the very essence of our bargaining, and since you are acting as her agent in any event, I wonder if she'd forgive me if I asked that you and I conclude this part of our business alone, Mr. Vance.
6: Oh, of course. Jessica will understand perfectly. Won't you, my dear?
8: Yes, Stanley.
6: Run along then, darling. I'll call you when we need you.
8: Yes, Stanley.
9: Now, Mr. Vance, I imagine you will wish to know a little more about the man with whom you are dealing. Here's my card. I'm staying at the Waldorf. I've written the room number on the card for you.
6: Well, there's no need, really.
9: Yes. But before we discuss terms, there is one other thing.
6: Yeah?
9: I wonder, you do not know me, do you, Mr. Vance?
6: Know you? I...
9: You do not know why I've been looking forward with such pleasure to an interview with you alone.
6: I know,
9: It's very simple. It's very simple, really, Mr. Vance. It's just that I'm going to kill you.
6: To kill me? Really, Mr. Hartsfield?
9: With these two hands. And before you die... Before you die, I want you to know the reason. Jessica.
6: No. No, no.

0: So you see, Ben,
1: there is your murderer, Mr. Max Hartsfield. And I hope you're duly grateful to him. An elusive fellow, Hartsfield. The police have been trying to find him for 2 weeks. They never will.
2: He left no fingerprints, you see. He always kept his gloves on. It's an eccentricity.
3: Damon. Wait a minute. Do you mean you?
2: My dear Muttonhead.
1: Listen, darling, the whole thing's perfectly clear. It's as plain as the putty nose on Max Hartsfield's face.
3: I still can't get it into my head.
1: Benjamin, if you don't know who Max Hartsfield is by now, you are the only person within the sound of my voice who does not.
3: You mean you impersonated... Then it wasn't Jessica.
1: Jessica? She never could have done it. The girl has talent, but no genius.
3: But Damon, murder...
1: Murder, he says. Dear friend, you share with me a guilty secret. Your lips are sealed. Come, in the words of Hamlet, never, so help you mercy. Note that you know aught of me. Swear by my sword.
3: What?
1: Swear!
3: I swear?
1: Well said, old mole. Well, I think that winds up the case, Watson. Jessica will receive by registered post a signed confession by Max Hartsfield, bound in vellum. That should end her worries. You may consider it as my wedding present. It will be a work not without literary merit, although written lefty. I should prefer it to be published posthumously. I look forward to a long and brilliant career in the theater. I should not care to terminate it abruptly upon so paltry a characterization as the late Max Hartsfield. Music. Curtain.

0: And so closes The Dark Tower by Alexander Wolcott and George S. Kaufman. And starring Orson Welles, tonight's tale of Suspense. Suspense is produced and directed by William Spear.
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21: 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Those better-tasting California wines enjoyed by more Americans than any other wine for friendly entertaining, for delightful dining. Yes, right now, a glassful would be very pleasant as Roma Wines bring you Mark Stevens in a remarkable tale of
22: suspense.
23: Everything went wrong. From the very beginning, everything that possibly could went wrong. Because, you see, I had already planned for quite a while to kill my wife. The first thing was the doors. And that's funny, too, because that was the thing that had impressed me most about the new place, the doors. The house was a double bungalow, twin apartments, really. White stucco with two doors in the front center. The doors were exactly alike, made of modern yellow wood studded with nails. The nails spread out in a tree of life pattern. Tree of life. I can still see Helen standing with her slim, elegant figure silhouetted against the door, her hair blending with its warm color and her blue eyes burning with that strange, acquisitive fire I had once mistaken for passion.
24: Isn't it a beautiful door, Jimmy? I really think I'm clever to have found it. You know, it's definitely the smartest place we've ever had. Oh, don't just stand there, darling. Come on. You'll positively love the inside. You see? See, the entrance hall and the living room can be thrown into one. Oh, Jimmy, we can have the most stunning parties.
23: The bedrooms to the back?
24: Uh-huh, three rooms, small dressing room, two baths. Of course, we'll have to buy some new furniture to go with the house. Most of our old pieces simply won't belong.
23: Say, it's awfully dark back here.
24: Oh, nonsense, darling. It's just cloudy today. Besides, you'll love it when you want to sleep late on Sunday. That's why I'm giving you the center room. I'm taking the front one of the dressing room.
23: The corner room with the three windows.
24: Oh, that'll be the guest room, darling. Mom and the girls will be coming in ever so often, you know. And you want to bring home some of your business associates, you know.
23: I never have.
24: Don't you see? Now you can, darling. Uh-huh. Jimmy Dawson, I'm not going to let you be an old stick in the mud anymore. We're going to have a wonderful winter. There's a young couple in the other part. Their name's Roxborough. I think that's what the agent said. Anyway, I saw her from a distance. She seems to be a perfectly stunning brunette. Just our sort. Imagine the four of us will do lots of things together. Now admit it. Admit it. The house is priceless, isn't it?
23: Yeah. Yeah, of course, Helen. But isn't there some small room where I might do some...
24: Painting?
23: Yeah.
24: We discussed this before. It's not healthy for you to bring your work home with you. And besides, this is much too lovely a house to mess up.
23: Well, I don't mean advertising layouts. I want to try some real work. Creative work, Helen.
24: I've told you what I think about it, Jimmy. I want to make your home your castle, darling. I want it to be a place for you to relax, away from work. We must concentrate now on gracious living. Of course, it's your home. If you feel you must.
23: No. No, skip it.
24: Of course, darling. From now on, it's gracious living. Remember?
23: Sure. Gracious living. I'd already begun to make some plans for Helen. For killing Helen, that is, when we moved into the new house 2 weeks later. I rode the Interurban to work that day and left the car with Helen. She said she needed it to move some of our smaller, more breakable treasures. I offered to stay and help her with the moving, but Helen said I'd be in the way. I ate dinner in town and rode the Interurban back and walked the 7 blocks to my new home. I hated it more with each step I took. When I got there, the shades were down. The lights were out on both sides, which meant Helen was out again. I stood outside for a while, not wanting to go in. Finally, I started up the steps, but the doors made me pause. I suddenly realized I didn't know which was my door. I felt like a fool. Supposing I were to go barging in on the Roxboroughs or whatever the name was, certainly they'd think I was a fool. All I could do was choose one of the doors. I was just fumbling at the lock with my key when the door opened from the inside. I couldn't see the man who had opened it very well, but I could see the gun he held in his hand. It was the biggest gun I've ever seen in my life.
0: Come in.
23: Why, I...
0: Come in.
23: After he closed the door, the man with the gun switched on the lights.
0: Hey, what?
23: Then I saw the other one. He was big, with a lot of black hair and an angry face. He had a gun, too. He kept fooling with it, spinning the cylinder. He was standing in front of the couch, trying to hide something. Something lying there, covered up with an overcoat. But I knew what it was. I saw the hand trailing down on the floor. A woman's hand.
0: And just who are you?
23: I'm...
0: You heard him? Who are you?
23: Is that my wife?
0: Oh, so you're Roxborough, huh? You're supposed to be halfway to Chicago by now.
1: Roxborough? Well, well. Cute, ain't he? Curly hair and everything. Real cute.
23: Look, I made a mistake. The
0: door. Well, what do you know about that? He thinks he made a mistake, Rico.
1: What kind of mistake you think you made, Curly?
0: What kind of a mistake? You fixed this thing all up with our boss the day, the time, the alibi, the works. And then you walked right in the middle of it. Oh, yeah. Yeah, you made a mistake, all right, Curly.
1: The biggest mistake you ever made in your life.
0: Maybe the last, too, huh, Rico? Maybe the last. Who knows?
23: For a minute, they both just stood and looked at me. Oh, I'd made a mistake, all right. Here I'd gone and stumbled in on a job being done by a couple of hired killers. The job of killing his wife for Roxborough. My neighbor, Roxborough. And they thought I was Roxborough. Even that wasn't the worst. As long as they thought I was Roxborough, I might be able to make a deal. But if they ever found out I wasn't Roxborough, the end of the line, I had to be Roxborough.
0: Any last words, Curly?
23: Now, wait a minute. Honestly, I made a mistake.
1: You said that.
0: We don't like those kinds of mistakes in our business. You can see how that'd be, can't you?
23: But listen, if it wasn't a mistake, why else would I come home right when...
0: Oh, go ahead. You can say it. It don't matter now.
1: Right when we're knocking off your wife, huh, Curly?
0: I bet you I know. I bet you he likes to play hero, huh, Rico?
23: Hero?
1: Sure. You come home, you find burglars. That's us. And we just knocked off your wife, so you knock us off. You're a hero. Get it?
0: You ought to be in Hollywood, bud, where they pay for that stuff.
1: Well, you better tell Curly that I ain't making it up. Because a poor guy tried that on us once, Curly.
2: The poor guy.
3: Well, I couldn't have meant anything like that. I don't even have a gun. I don't even have a jackknife. Listen, listen. Why can't we make some kind of a deal?
1: There's a rod in the desk. Maybe you figured on using that, huh, Curly?
0: Hey, wait a minute, Rico. Curly here said something about a deal.
1: I don't like deals. The boss don't like deals. I like the other way. It's cleaner all around.
0: Turn around, Curly.
3: No, wait.
0: Relax, relax. I just want to frisk you this time.
23: He started going over my pockets, and that was all right. Till he came to my wallet and took it. My wallet. With driver's license, social security card, every identification under the sun to prove that I wasn't Roxborough, but James Dawson. He ever looked inside, I was finished. I had to do something to distract his attention. I had to do it right then.
0: Hey, where are you going?
23: Oh, I... Just wanted to look.
0: At her?
23: Yeah.
1: Maybe Curly thinks we don't know our jobs, huh, Max?
0: Go ahead. Take a look.
1: Take a good look. It might be somebody you know.
23: I walked over to the couch. I lifted the coat off her face. I looked. And I put the coat back again. I felt sick. I hadn't needed more than one look to know that she was dead. And I knew something else. I knew my chances of getting out of this alive had gone down about 90%.
0: Well, you satisfied?
1: He looks kind of sick, Max.
0: Maybe he's a sensitive type.
1: You know, these sensitive guys are funny. They don't mind having it done. Oh, no, that don't worry him a bit. But the guy that does it because he needs a few bucks, he's just a big ape. A guy with no feelings. Ain't that right, Curly?
23: I'm not complaining.
1: He's not complaining. Well, that's something anyway. Huh, Max? He's not complaining.
0: Oh, yeah, that's good. But a minute ago, he was talking about a deal. I'd like that better.
1: We got work to do. We can talk about deals later, and I still say no deal.
0: Maybe we ought to ask Curly. You want us to finish this job upright, don't you, Curly?
1: Oh, sure. Ask Curly.
23: Finish the job?
1: Sure, collect the ice.
0: You don't know what that means, do you, Curly?
1: The jewelry, the silverware, the stuff that makes it look like burglars. Remember?
23: Oh, yeah.
0: Where does she keep it?
23: Why, in her bedroom, I guess.
1: You guess?
0: Oh, these sensitive guys are great guessers, Rico. But you better have guessed right, Curly.
1: Come on inside.
0: All right, now where is it?
23: I think the dressing table.
0: Take a look, Rico.
1: Yeah. Well, well, looky here. He guessed it right on the nose.
0: Oh, Curly's sharp. Yeah, sharp he is.
1: There's some real pretty ice here, too. I bet this was her engagement ring, huh, Curly?
23: You got the stuff. You don't have to talk about it.
0: Oh, wait a minute. You got the wrong attitude, Curly. You knew this was part of the deal. We get part of our cut out of this stuff.
1: Hey, I tell you what I did with that sapphire, Max.
0: What sapphire?
1: The Allison job, the place you got the garnets.
0: Oh, yeah, yeah.
1: I had it made into a pin for my kid. I gave it to her for graduation. She was crazy about it.
23: Your kid?
1: Sure, I got a couple of swell kids, boy and a girl. Smart, too.
0: Maybe that's the trouble with these sensitive guys, huh, Rico? No kids.
23: I wanted four.
1: But she didn't, huh? Well, that's the way it goes sometimes.
0: I bet she'd have figured it a little different if she'd have known how it was going to turn out for her, huh, Curly?
23: Yeah, maybe she would.
0: All right, now listen, we got work to do, the rest of the house. Now, how about that deal?
1: Never mind a deal. What are we going to do with him while we're working?
0: Lock him in here. You wouldn't try to holler or anything like that, would you, Curly?
23: Oh, no, no, I won't.
0: Hey, you see, I told you, he's sharp, sharp. He's going to think over the deal while we're gone.
1: I tell you, I don't like it.
0: How do you know? You haven't heard it yet. Now, listen, Curly. There's two ways. First is Rico's way, quick, clean. You know what I mean?
23: I know.
0: The other way, you pay us $5,000.
23: But I haven't got $5,000.
0: With a setup like this, with the business you got, you can raise it. And you'd better, too.
1: I still like my way better.
0: See what I mean, Curly? Think it over. Come on, Rico.
1: Maybe I better stay here and watch him.
0: If you watch him, who's gonna watch me?
1: I see what you mean.
0: And don't try nothing funny, Curly.
1: Because I still like my way better.
23: I like my way better. I knew he wasn't kidding. He'd already killed once tonight. There's already one dead body in the house. There could just as easy be another. There could be.

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1: Between the acts of Suspense, this is Ken Niles for Roma Wines. 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
2: So I sat there waiting, locked in a bedroom by a couple of hired killers while they ransacked the house for loot. All because I had just moved into a two-family house with two front doors that had that Tree of Life design on each one exactly alike. All because these gunmen thought I was my neighbor Roxborough, who had hired them to kill his wife. Well, they'd done their best, all right. There's the dead body on the couch in the front room right now. That was why I had to make a deal somehow. That dead body. And more than that, if I did manage to put it over, I had to have money to get away. Because I knew I had to go far away for a long time. I had my wallet. It was just the off chance there might be some in the room here somewhere. She must have had money. I started going over the room with a fine tooth comb. The closet. Inside of shoes. Hat boxes. Under the mattress. Any place. Every place the woman might be liable to hide money. In the bottom bureau drawer, I found a leather pocketbook. It had two affectionate notes from some guy named Steve. And that was all. I gave up. I went back to sit down in front of the dressing table again. I knocked something on the floor. It's a powder box. One of those musical things that keeps playing some gimmick tune over and over until they run down. There was powder in a little heap spilled on the floor. There was something else. Buried in all that powder was what I'd been looking for. A roll of bills. Nearly $400. I just about had time to stuff them in my pocket when I heard the two gunmen galloping down the hall.
3: What do you think you're doing in there?
4: Hold it, Rico.
3: Huh?
4: All right, what's the idea?
2: I just a little nervous, I guess. I knocked that thing on the floor, see?
4: Well, put it back together again.
2: Sure.
4: What do you know? He's nervous. What are you nervous about, Curly?
3: My wife's got one of them things, too. Made me get it for her last Christmas.
4: Did it make you nervous, like Curly?
3: Curly ain't nervous about that. You got a way to get that $5,000, Curly?
2: I can't get... Can't get the cash right away.
4: Well, maybe we could take a note, huh, Rico?
3: Huh? Oh, yeah, a note. Sure, maybe we could.
4: Come on, Curly. You're going to come out here and write us a nice little note.
2: All right.
4: Now, sit down there at the desk. Make yourself real comfortable.
3: Maybe you better tell him how the note should go.
4: Oh, yeah. Maybe I should. Now, Curly, all you gotta do is write us a nice little note telling how you killed your wife.
2: How I killed my wife?
4: He don't think he did kill his wife.
3: Maybe he thinks we did.
2: But if I did that, you could blackmail me. You could keep blackmailing me.
4: Hey, see, I told you it was sharp. You know, this thing has gotta be said right, so one can believe it. Right, Curly?
2: Yeah, that's right.
4: That's right. Now, you're going to sit right down there and write how you and your wife was always getting in your hair, you know. You was always having fights, and finally, you had a real big one tonight, and you hit her over the head with a bottle. Only you hit her a little too hard, see?
2: Is that how she...
3: You don't think we use these things unless we have to, do you? It's too noisy.
4: Now, we don't want to cause you no trouble, understand, Curly? We just want to be sure you do raise that $5,000, see?
2: Yeah, I see, but... Well, if it came to a showdown, how would you explain the note?
4: Very sharp, very sharp. You see what I mean, Rico? Curly wants to know, if we turn him in, how do we tell the cops we got the note?
3: Easy. We make a deal with a guy who's got to take a rap for burglary anyway. Says he burgled this place, too, and found the note. We bought it from him. Get it?
2: I get it.
4: Then start writing.
2: For a minute, I sat there thinking. I wasn't too worried about the handwriting. The chances that Roxborough had been fool enough to write anything in his own hand that these mugs had ever seen was pretty slim. And it couldn't do me any harm, writing a confession in another man's name. So I began to write. And I stopped thinking about Roxborough and his wife. Began thinking about Helen and 5 wasted years. The opportunities missed, the friends lost, the time gone down the drain. All because of Helen and what she thought was gracious living. Gracious living. When I got through, it was a pretty good note.
4: Let me see it. Uh-huh. Okay. It almost sounds like you meant it, Curly.
2: I did.
4: Okay. Sign it.
2: Huh?
4: I said sign it.
2: Sign it? I couldn't sign it. I didn't know Roxborough's first name. They'd know that. One thing they'd be sure to know. I could have cried. To get this far, freedom almost in sight, and then to have it end this way. I just sat there holding the pen.
4: What's the matter? Cold feet?
2: Yeah, maybe.
4: Come on, sign it.
2: Well, I...
3: And not K. Roxborough, like that little printed note you sent the boss. The full name.
2: Not K. Roxborough, the full name.
3: What's the K for, Curly? Kenneth?
2: No. No, it's... Kendall. Is that all?
3: No, that's not all.
2: Oh, no, the $5,000.
4: That's the idea. That's my sharp boy, the $5,000.
2: Well, I don't know where I can lay my hands on that much cash tonight.
4: Well, cash was sort of what we had in mind, Curly.
2: I could write you a check.
3: No checks.
4: Hey, wait a minute. I think he's got something there. Yeah, he could date it ahead. He could say he gave it to his wife for a mink coat or something, and it was stolen by them nasty burglars. You could think up something, couldn't you, Curly? You better.
3: Why can't we get the cash from him tomorrow?
4: Because Curly's got to be in Chicago tonight for sure. If the cops nab him for this job, what good is that little note he just wrote us, huh?
3: Oh, yeah. Okay, Curly, write a check.
2: Sure. Sure.
4: To cash.
2: Yeah. Five thousand, Kendall, Roxborough.
4: Okay. Now we're going to do you a favor, Curly. We're going to take you down and put you on that next train to Chicago.
3: How do we know we won't take a powder and never come back?
4: And leave this nice business of his? Oh, Curly wouldn't do that, would you, Curly?
2: No. No, of course not.
3: Okay, then let's go. I don't like sticking around here with that.
4: She can't hurt you. She can't hurt nobody. Even Curly, if he's smart.
2: They went around wiping off fingerprints, even mine. Now, they were very good about that. And they snapped off the lights, opened the door, snapped that behind them, too.
5: Harvey, are you sure this is the Dawson's new place?
6: Why, no, you said you were.
2: I heard their voices first, then I saw them. Lillian and Harvey Reynolds. I tried to step back, out of the streetlight, but the two gunmen pushed me forward. I just kept my head down and prayed.
5: Ah! Hey. Oh, I didn't see you. Excuse me.
6: Hey, what's the matter, Lil?
5: I bumped into someone.
6: Come on, let's go home.
5: I want to know who I bumped into. You know, it's awfully dark, but he looks like Jimmy.
6: Hey, are you Jimmy?
2: No.
6: You see, Lil? Come on, let's go home.
5: I think he's Jimmy. Who are your friends, Jimmy?
2: They're not Jimmy. They're not my friends.
5: Must be relatives. Don't you think so, Harvey? Must be relatives.
6: Oh, come on, Lil. Let's go home.
5: Sounds like Jimmy. If you're not Jimmy, where is Jimmy?
2: I don't know.
5: Oh. Well, I'm going to find Jimmy.
4: I beg your pardon, madam. I think I know where he is.
2: What?
5: Where is he? Where's Jimmy?
4: You're just a little mixed up. Now, if you go 5 blocks up the street, then 4 blocks over, it's the big yellow house on the corner.
5: Come on, Harvey. I told you.
6: Doggone it, Lil, I want to go home.
4: I sure feel sorry for Jimmy if she finds him.
2: So do I. We drove down the station, found that the next train for Chicago was in about 45 minutes. One of them went in with me while I got my ticket. Then we just stood out there in the darkness on the platform and waited. When the train finally pulled in, they walked me down to my car and stood there with me in the vestibule until the train was ready to pull out.
4: Take it easy now, Curly. And about that check.
2: Yeah.
3: It better be good.
4: Yeah, because if it ain't, we'll be waiting for you when you come back.
2: What did I care where they'd be? I was free. Well, I was going to Chicago, all right. But from there, I was going to catch a train to Detroit. From there, I was going to cross the Canadian border. I was never coming back because I'd made it. I was free, free. I got into Chicago, all right. And I got a train for Detroit last night. I was walking through the observation car, not paying much attention to anything except look for a seat, when somebody slapped me on the shoulder.
7: Well, well, well, if it isn't Dawson.
2: Huh?
7: Oh, yes, maybe you don't know me, Mr. Dawson. I know you, at least by

0: I walked in on it by mistake. They told me all about it. They thought I was you.
1: Let's you and me take a little stroll out onto the observation platform, Dawson.
0: Yeah, sure.
1: Now, what's all this, Dawson?
0: I tell you, it was a mistake. The doors, they're exactly alike.
1: Yeah, I remember.
0: I walked in. They thought I was you. They'd already done it. They thought I'd come back to double cross 'em. So they made me sign a confession that I'd done it in your name.
1: Confession?
0: Oh, it's all right. It's in my handwriting, not yours. I even got your first name wrong. I had to write them a check, too. $5,000.
1: You say they'd done it. You know about it.
0: Yeah. Yeah, I saw her. So I'm going away. Canada. I'm never coming back.
1: Yeah. You're going away, all right, Dawson.
0: No. No, don't shoot. There's something else. They didn't... Oh! They didn't...
2: They found me beside the tracks this morning. They say I may live until tonight, maybe even a little longer. I guess I can't blame him. The cops picked him up. He'll get his. So will those two hired killers. I guess he thought he had to do it once he knew that I knew. I guess I can't blame anyone but myself. I guess it's what you call retribution. Because I'd planned to kill my wife. I'd have done it too, I guess. But what he didn't give me time to tell him was that it wasn't me that got the wrong door. It was the gunman. It wasn't me that got into his house. It was the gunman that got into mine. It wasn't his wife they killed. It was mine. Gracious living, Helen had always talked about it. Now gracious dying. I guess that's what you'd call it. Retribution.

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0: And now, with The Treasure Chest of Don Jose and the performance of Mr. J. Carroll Nash, Autolite hopes once again to keep you in suspense.
4: This is not a pretty story. There is blood in it, the blood of men and women. There is a curse in it, and gold. But it is a funny story. It is a joke. A great joke I cannot laugh at. It is a joke on me. In matters of this sort, secrecy is of the most importance. In matters of this sort, no man is your friend. Once, I had a friend. We lived together in my little house on Black Cay down in the Gulf of Mexico. But then the hurricane struck and everything was different. The wind blew for two nights and a day, and when the waves piled up on the cay and swept away the house, it was my friend Pedro who dragged me away unconscious and lashed me to a ring bolt on our little dock and saved my life. Next day, the sun was shining again, but there was nothing left on my little island. The splintered planks that once had been the house of my father were scattered among the stripped palm trees, and even the big chimney that was built by my great-grandfather was a pile of broken bricks. There was nothing but blue sea and a bright sun and heaviness in my heart.
5: Even the chimney.
4: What would you expect from such a wind?
5: Aye, my friend. So now at last the curse of the Gasparillas has fallen on you?
4: Curse? You speak foolishness. It was a hurricane.
5: So it was, but a hurricane sent especially to destroy you?
4: You cannot believe that silly tale.
5: Did not your father perish from a bolt of lightning that struck him from a cloudless sky?
4: The doctor said it was a heart attack.
5: And your grandfather pulled into the sea by a giant octopus?
4: He was washed overboard during a squall.
5: And all because of his father, Don Jose, the king of the pirates. And the curse put upon him and all the Gasparillas by the beautiful Doña Margarita, who preferred death.
4: Oh, you prattle like a schoolboy, you who have never been one day to school. Come, come, we will clear up this mess and build the house over again. You should know that I endured a certain local notoriety since I bore the same name and was the great-great-grandson of Don Jose Gasparilla, one of the last and one of the fiercest of the pirates of the Spanish Main. This was much less interest and concern to me than it was to my friends and acquaintances among the Florida Keys. Neither my father nor his father before him had ever profited by a single doubloon from the legendary treasure of our pirate forebear. As to the curse pronounced on Don Jose by the proud and virtuous Doña Margarita, I gave it as little credence as I did the recurrent tales of Gasparilla's buried treasure. But that was before Pedro and I set about clearing up the hurricane's mess. We were stacking brick from the demolished chimney when Pedro made a discovery.
5: Jose, look at this.
4: What is it?
5: Seems to be a box, a little iron box, the size and shape of a brick.
4: Well, let me see it.
5: There was a lock there, but it's rusted away.
4: Hand me that pinch bar.
5: See? There's a paper inside there.
4: Yes, it's very old.
5: What does it say, Jose?
4: Nothing. It's just an old paper. Mm. Looks like
5: a poem.
4: Yes. Oh, I remember now. It is a nursery rhyme from my father. And then he copied it for me when I was a little boy.
5: But What's it doing in this old iron box?
4: Oh, I must have hidden it away once when I was playing. Well, well, amigo, come. We shall get back to work, huh? It was a lucky thing Pedro could not read. Nursery rhyme. That rotting piece of parchment said, on Dogbody's Island you could fare worse if dare you will Don Jose's curse. For there, 30 yards, south-southeast of the Rocky Guards, you'll find a pleasantly fulsome measure of Gasparilla's earthly treasure. There could be no question about it. Here was, at last, a tangible clue to the hidden goal of my ancestor. It was mine, if I could find it. And why should I share it with anyone, even Pedro? I was the rightful heir, and I would claim it all. So that night, I took our only boat and rowed to the mainland. I spent 2 days in the public library in Key West searching the old charts before I found Dogbody Island. It was a tiny sand spit near the tip of Cape Cod. I withdrew all of my money from the bank, bought a suit of city clothes and an airplane ticket north, and the next day I was standing on a cold, windy Massachusetts beach talking to a suspicious real estate agent.
6: No, sir, I ain't heard this called Dogbody Island since I was knee-high to a grasshopper. Where'd you hear it called Dogbody Island?
4: Well, I really don't know. Some friend of mine down south, maybe.
6: Well, it's called Sprague Spit now, ever since old Captain Sprague bought her up. Of course, she always was connected with the mainland at low tide. You can see the sandbar over yonder.
4: Yes, yes, I see her. Now, about the house.
6: Well, there she is, just above that point of rocks. Just a summer cottage. Too dang uncomfortable this time of the year.
4: Well, it looks all right to me.
6: I can find you something heapside better in town. Got a nice little house just back of a gas station.
4: Well, I'm looking for solitude.
6: Yeah, you'll find plenty of that out here. Ain't a neighbor more than a mile and a half.
4: That point of rocks, is that the only one on the island?
6: Yeah. Pirate's Point, folks call it hereabouts. Fella says the buccaneers used to put in here for water in the old days. Me, I don't put much stock in them stories myself. You sure you want to rent this place?
4: It is just what I am looking for.
6: I wish you wouldn't. It said there's a curse on it. I wish you wouldn't.
4: It was perfect. My little rented cottage on the beach. Quiet, secluded, and yet within view of that rocky point, which must be the same one Don Jose called the Rocky Guards. There was a stack of firewood beside the kitchen door, and in a shed back of the house, there was even a long-handled shovel. A most fortunate circumstance, since I did not want to create any suspicion in town by purchasing one. I can tell you I scarcely slept that first night, so great was my eagerness to be up in the morning, pace the 30 yards south-southeast of the Rocky Guards, and begin digging for my treasure. 29, 30, 31, 32.
7: Morning.
4: Oh, good morning.
7: Looks like it's going to be a nice day.
4: Yes, yes, it does.
7: Going to do some digging?
4: I beg your pardon?
7: I see you got a shovel. Looks like you're going to do some digging.
4: Oh, yes, yes, clams. I'm going to dig for clams.
7: No clams in the surf.
4: Oh, there aren't?
7: No, find them on the bayside.
4: Oh, then I'll look over there.
7: Don't dig them with a shovel. Got to use a rake.
4: Oh, is that so?
7: Yeah. It's too late now anyway. Tide's coming in. Another low tide at 5 this afternoon.
4: Oh, I didn't know. I'm a stranger here.
7: Yeah, I know. Heard you'd rented the Davis place. I'm chief of police of Quicasset.
4: Oh? Anything wrong?
7: No. Town limits come all the way out here, though. Gonna stay here long?
4: I don't know. Few weeks. Maybe all winter.
7: You a writing fella?
4: No.
7: Painting fella?
4: No.
7: Just taking a vacation?
4: Yes, yes, you might call it that.
7: Beats me. Well, nice to have this talk with you. Anything you need in the way of police protection, just let me know.
4: He couldn't know. How could he know? Nobody knew about the treasure clue but me. Yet he seemed so suspicious, and he asked me so many questions. Well, I went back to the house, sat by the window until he was out of sight up the beach. But by that time, the tide had come in and the treasure was buried by the ocean. So I waited until 5 o'clock when the tide was low. And then, carrying a gasoline lantern, I paced off the 33 yards south-southeast of the Rocky Guards and set to work. Although the evening was chilled with a brisk breeze blowing in from the sea, I soon had shed my coat and was dripping with perspiration. I lost all track of time and place and my own identity. I was a machine attacking the wet, sliding sand with huge bites of my shovel, widening the hole as it grew deeper until my lantern threw long shadows across the opening that had now become large enough for a coffin. Then my shovel hit something solid. I reached for my lantern, and there, under its lifeless green glare, was a section of rotting wood. I shoveled wet sand to one side. There was a rusted iron strap. I had found it. An iron-bound chest. The treasure chest of Don José Gasparilla. It was almost too much to bear. Suddenly my dampened shirt chilled me, and I was seized with a fit of shivering. Then I began crying like a frightened child. How long I crouched there in this agony of relief and joy, I cannot tell, but suddenly above the sound of my own sobs and the pounding surf and the sighing wind, I heard voices. Terror seized me. Who came now to violate my supreme moment? Who now threatened to deprive me of what was rightfully mine? I turned the lantern out, scrambled from the hole. A few yards away, I could see the beam of a flashlight slowly approaching. I ran, hid behind a ledge of rocks, my heart drumming in my ears, my held breath screaming in my tightened throat, trying to listen, trying to see.
8: What are you doing around here? All right. Come on. This is great.
9: A shovel.
8: Ready?
9: Ready? Ready?
4: What were they doing? Did they know? At last it was quiet. I watched their light as they made their way across the island toward the bay. And then after a long time, I heard the cough of a motorboat. Still I waited until the sound of the receding motor was lost in the sighing wind and the hiss of the nearby surf. Then I lit my lantern and went back to my diggings. The hole, it was half filled, and suddenly my terror turned to rage. What had they done? I began digging savagely. But almost at once my shovel hit something that was softer than the chest and yielded to the pressure. I seized my lantern, crouched over for a closer examination, and found myself looking into the still, open, and vacantly staring eyes of a corpse.

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0: And now, Autolite brings back to our Hollywood soundstage Mr. J. Carroll Nash in Elliot Lewis's production of The Treasure Chest of Don Jose. A tale well calculated to keep you in

0: For a moment, as I stared into the open eyes of the corpse, I had a strange feeling that he was one of Don Jose Gasparillo's men buried with a treasure chest to guard it through eternity. But this was ridiculous. The man was only recently dead, no 100-year-old skeleton. And he was young and well-dressed, yet he stood between me and my treasure. Was this then the curse laid upon Don Jose come to rest at my feet? With the greatest effort, I covered the grisly guardian of my fortune. By then, it must have been close to midnight. The tide was coming in. I dragged myself back to the house, tormented by 1,000 anxieties. Sometime toward dawn, I must have fallen asleep. For the next thing I knew, it was past noon, and someone was pounding on my door.
1: Hey! Anybody home?
0: Just a minute. I'm coming. Oh, it's you, Chief. Good morning.
1: Afternoon now.
0: What? Oh, I'm sorry. I was sleeping.
1: Thought you was dead.
0: Dead?
1: Yeah. Took long enough to waken you.
0: Excuse me. I had insomnia most of the night.
1: Insomnia, huh? Mean you was awake?
0: Yes.
1: Most of the night, you say?
0: Why, yes.
1: Hear anything peculiar out here?
0: No. What do you mean?
1: Prowlers or such?
0: Why should anyone be prowling out here?
1: Didn't say there was. Asked if you heard anyone.
0: No, I didn't.
1: Got a check. This being in the town limit.
0: Why? Is anything the matter?
1: Yeah. Kidnapping. Murder, maybe.
0: Murder?
1: Yeah. Ain't you heard it on the radio?
0: I haven't got a radio.
1: Sure. Great consolation for a man living alone.
0: What happened? Tell me.
1: Young Harvard fella, sinful rich. His father paid the ransom, $20,000. But the kidnappers didn't deliver the boy. Got a 3-state alarm out for him. Think they're on the Cape somewheres. We're just checking.
0: What makes you think they'd come out here?
1: Oh, don't know. Hunch, partly. Partly because somebody borrowed one of Jen Chantry's boats last night. Found a bloodstain in the cockpit this morning. Didn't see him, huh?
0: No, I told you I didn't.
1: Yeah, so you did. Well, we'll catch them, of course, if they're on the Cape. Sooner or later, we'll catch them. Ransom money's in small bills, all marked. They'll get hungry sooner or later and spend some. Besides, we've got a pretty good description of them. Let me know if you see or hear anything.
0: Yes, of course. I'd be glad to.
1: Yeah. Just checking.
0: Now there was no time to lose. I had already missed one low tide. I had to get my gold and get it away from this island of suspicion and debt. I waited until 5 o'clock and returned to my diggings. The low scudding clouds packed the sand with sudden gusts of icy rain. There was little likelihood that I would have unwelcome visitors on such a forbidding evening. I quickly disinterred the body from my treasure hole. Unquestionably, he was the kidnapped victim, a young man dressed in flannel slacks and saddle shoes of a college boy. I dragged him to one side, out of sight behind some rocks where I couldn't see his empty death stare. Then I went back to my digging. By 7 o'clock, I had uncovered the chest and was prepared to lift it out of its grave. The curse? No curse, for here was the treasure, and it was mine.
2: I'm going to give you a hand with that.
0: What?
2: He wants to know, do you need a hand with that?
0: Who are you? What are you doing here? How did you get here?
2: Low tide. I walk. Get out of the hole, Pop.
0: Answer me.
2: Help Pop out of the hole.
3: Yeah. Come on, Pop. All right, where is it?
2: What?
3: It's gone. He got rid of it.
2: Get him out of there.
3: Okay, Pop, come on.
0: No, let me go, please. Let me go.
2: Where is it, Pop? What'd you do with him?
0: Do?
3: Where's the kid?
0: There. I put him there.
2: Steve?
3: Yeah.
4: He's here.
2: What are you trying to do, Pop? Why'd you move him?
4: What's he trying to do?
0: He was.
2: Was? Was what? Look in the hole.
3: Yeah.
0: No, don't.
4: There's a box in here.
2: That's why you moved him, Pop. Get to the box.
4: Give me a hand with this.
0: Leave it alone. It's mine. Don't touch it.
2: Shut up.
4: Yeah. Sit.
2: What do you got, Pop? Treasure? Buried treasure?
4: Don't laugh. Maybe that's what it is.
2: Let's get it out of here.
0: Leave it alone. Leave it alone.
2: I told you to shut up. All right, Steve, let's get it out of there.
0: There it was, my treasure. in the sun-covered, iron-bound box. Only it wasn't mine. Not while these two hoodlums stood over me with clenched fists and poised boots. At gun's point, they made me grasp one of the rusty handles, and one of them lifted the other, and they forced me to help carry it toward the house. My treasure, it was mine, and nobody could take it from me now. I must find a way to rescue it. When we got inside the house, they yanked open the chest and emptied one of the canvas sacks, its contents cascading onto the table in a golden stream of doubloons.
2: Well, what do you know? Gold.
0: It's mine. It belongs to me. It's my inheritance.
2: Yeah, I know, Pop.
3: Only you're going to pay a high inheritance tax, 100%.
2: Okay, now, Pop, I'll tell you what we're going to do. My friend and me are in a little trouble. And you're going to give us a hand, aren't you, Pop?
0: What are you talking about? Go away. Leave me alone.
2: That's just what we're going to do. We're leaving and we're taking that bright, shiny stuff with us.
0: The treasure is mine.
2: But we're going to be fair. More than fair. We're going to give you $20,000 in nice, up-to-date American money. How do we know? Maybe that junk of yours ain't worth half that money.
0: Your money's marked. It's ransom money.
2: That's beside the point. This dough of yours won't work in a cigarette machine, you know. Gonna have to go to a lot of trouble to cash it.
5: What was that?
3: Wind that blew open. It's rained like the devil outside.
2: Better get started.
0: No. I won't let you.
2: Just take it easy, old man. You got no complaints. You're 20 grand ahead of the game.
3: Look at this, Jeff. Wind blew a piece of driftwood through the window.
2: Come on, we got to get out of here.
3: All right, let's go.
2: Grab one under that chest.
3: Wait a minute, you forgetting something?
2: What?
3: A sack full on the table.
2: Oh, yeah. Here, Pop. Here's one for you as a souvenir.
3: Come on, Jeff. We got to get this thing across the sand spit before the tide comes in.
2: Yeah, we're all finished here. So long, Pop.
0: No, my treasure! My treasure!
2: And thanks, Pop. Thanks a million.
0: And they were gone, walking slowly across the dunes with a heavy burden. I watched them, unaware of the sheets of rain driving through the open door of the cottage, unaware that the house itself was shuddering from the impact of the storm, unaware that the wind had shifted from northeast to southeast. And suddenly I became conscious of my great danger. The thin frame cottage was creaking and shaking. It was shaking from the relentless wind, and the sound of the storms had a familiar tone, a tone I had heard once before, and then I realized the wind had shifted. I realized this was no ordinary storm. This was a hurricane. Outside, the waves were piling up, coming closer and closer to the cottage. Over my head, there was an ominous crunching, ripping in the eaves. I could see the gray daylight through the eaves. The roof would blow loose any moment. I threw myself against the kitchen door and, crouching low, ran away from the sea. Down behind the shelter of a high dune, I stumbled against a cranberry bush and fell flat, spread-eagled on the sand. And suddenly the wind stopped, the rain stopped, and there was the calm of death. It was the center of the hurricane, the eye, the moment of respite before the final fury of the storm. And I remembered the curse and wished aloud for its fulfillment. And there was no sound but the booming of the furious surf, and then there seemed to be a distant human cry. I looked toward the rocky guards. Far in the distance, for an instant, I could see the tiny struggling figures of my tormentors. And then a giant wave crashed down on them, and the spit disappeared in boiling, angry water. In the west heavens, descended again, hurled upon me by the tail of the hurricane.

0: walk with a light in my eyes, a light brighter and bigger and closer than the sun. And I heard a voice.
1: You all right, Mr. Gaspar?
0: Who?
1: It's me, Tris Weatherby. Got out here as soon as I could. We was worried about you. Out here with no radio, you couldn't get the storm warnings. It come up so fast, wasn't time to get you off.
0: Oh, thanks. That's very kind of you.
1: Lucky you got out of the house.
0: Why?
1: Ain't there no more. Ocean came plumb through, carried the house right out into the bay. Made two islands out of Sprague Spit.
0: The house is gone?
1: Not a stick of it left. 10-foot channel where it stood. Storms play funny tricks. That kidnapping I told you about.
0: Yes, what about it?
1: Found three bodies out near those rocks. The kidnappers and their victim. What do you know about that?
0: Nothing. Nothing at all. It is a very funny story, no? But I cannot laugh. The joke is on me. You don't believe me? But look, here is the gold doubloon. All that is left of the treasure chest of Don Jose. Yet I know this to be true. There is a treasure. I saw it. Held it. And that treasure still exists. Only now there is no map. But I can tell you, in the rocky surf near the two islands called Sprague Spit, if you will dare the curse, is the treasure chest of Don Jose.

0: Suspense. The story of a true buried treasure presented by Autolite. 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
1: 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Our family is also made up of more than 18,000 people who have invested a portion of their savings in Autolite, as well as 96,000 Autolite distributors and dealers in the United States and thousands more in Canada and throughout the world. Our Autolite family will salute the Chrysler division of Chrysler Corporation on the next Autolite Suspense television program. If you live in a television area, check the day and time of Suspense on television so that you will be sure to see this show. And remember, be with us next week for another thrilling Autolite Suspense program on radio.
0: Next week on Suspense, our star will be Mr. James Mason in the story of the terrifying escape of a dying man, an adaptation of Odd Man Out. In weeks to come, we shall also present Miss Barbara Stanwyck, Mr. Richard Widmark, and Mr. Herbert Marshall, all on Suspense. Suspense is produced and directed by Elliot Lewis, with music composed by Lucian Morowick and conducted by Lud Gluskin. The Treasure Chest of Don Jose was written for Suspense by Christopher Anthony. Featured in the cast were Anthony Barrett, Charles Seal, Joseph Kearns, and Clayton Post.
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0: And remember, next week on Suspense, Mr. James Mason in an adaptation of Odd Man Out.
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2: This is the man in black, here for the Roma Wine Company of Fresno, California, to introduce this weekly half hour of Suspense. Tonight from Hollywood, Roma Wines bring you a star, the actor whose recent portrayals in Lost Angel and See Here, Private Hargrove have been so much admired, Mr. Keenan Wynn. And so are the remarkable events of which Joe Isinger has written in his novel, The Walls Came Tumbling Down, and with the performance of Keenan Wynn as the society chit-chat columnist who signs himself Darcy. We again hope to keep you in suspense.
3: My dear Captain Griffin, on a date which I am sure we shall always remember not quite without pain, I was sitting in my office at the Morning Post, composing with my customary wit and brilliance my daily column of Cafe Society Chatter, when Miss Susan Finch, my devoted but mentally retarded secretary, poked her head into the room, ran her tongue nervously across her dental brace, and announced,
4: "There's someone outside to see you, Mr. Darcy."
3: "Oh, tell him I'm on my deathbed. Tell him there's a priest in here now administering the final sacraments. Now go away."
4: "Well, I couldn't tell him that, Mr. Darcy. He's a priest himself."
3: "Did you say priest? Well, perhaps I am in articulo mortis and didn't know it. Very well, Duchess. Ask the good father to come in."
4: Yes, sir. Please come in, Father."
5: "Thank you, my child." "You are Mr. Darcy?"
3: "I am Darcy. What can I do for you, Father?"
5: "My, you've changed. Yes, it's been so many years."
3: "No, we've met before."
5: "St. Francis's parochial school. And your name was, Patrick O'Donnell, and I..."
3: "Father Walsh. Oh, but of course. Well, I'm so glad to see you again, so very glad."
5: "Patrick, I know you're a very busy man, but I don't know where else to turn. It was 3 nights ago, late in the evening, when he first came to see me."
3: "Who?"
5: "Well, a man I'd never seen or heard of. He demanded that I give him the Bibles."
3: "What Bibles?"
5: "I don't know. And when I asked, he smiled as though it were a game and said, 'The Bibles marked E.B.' I feared the poor man might be deranged, and I suggested that perhaps he'd better come again in the morning. He rose from his chair in anger, saying he would give me 3 days to help him
3: The Bibles.
5: No, not the Bibles. That I would help him find the walls of Jericho, or else I would regret it."
3: "Did you say the walls of Jericho?"
5: "For the past 2 nights, he's been loitering outside the gates of the churchyard, as though watching to see who my visitors are."
3: "You say he came to see you 3 days ago and gave you 3 days in which to..."
5: Yes.
3: "Well, now, what did the police say?"
5: I haven't reported this to the police. I can't go to them. I've been warned not to."
3: "By this madman?"
5: No, by my bishop. You see, when I told him about it, he refused to credit it. Said it was a figment of my imagination and warned me not to speak such nonsense again."
3: "I see. Father, I'm sure you've nothing to fear."
5: "You don't believe me either,
3: eh?" "Of course I believe you. Now, please let me visit you tonight, Father. We'll talk further about this. There are many things I'd like to talk to you about, as we did years ago."
5: "Yes, years ago. Very well, my son. I'll expect you at 8. You will come, won't you?"
3: "Only death could keep me away."
0: And now, in this brief intermission, let us picture this scene. A scene beneath a radiant Caribbean moon at the fashionable Hotel Nacional de Cuba in Havana, Cuba. An American dinner guest has just raised his glass in a toast to Havana, its traditions, its beauty, the superb dinner and wine. His Cuban host replies, "True, the traditions, the scenery, and the food you enjoy, they are ours. But the wine of which you speak so highly, that is of your country. We must import it. It is the famed Roma wine made in your own California. Yes, it does surprise many Americans that California produces wines, Roma wines, of such uniformly superb quality that they are imported to many foreign countries as special occasion luxuries. But millions of Americans do know and enjoy the excellence of Roma wines daily, with meals, and when entertaining. 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Yet Roma brings you wines that combine age-old winemaking skill with modern scientific testing and quality control. 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
2: And now it is with pleasure that we bring back to our soundstage Keenan Wynn in The Walls Came Tumbling Down, a tale well calculated to keep you in suspense.
3: And so, my dear Captain Griffin, with a punctuality I had not exhibited in years, on the stroke of 8, I found myself standing before the high iron gates of St. Francis Churchyard. I must admit that Father Walsh should intrigue me with his fantasia of a man seeking the walls of Jericho. No response. I tried the door. Swung open, and I stepped into a musty, dimly lighted hall.
6: Father Walsh! Father Walsh! You at home?
3: There was no answer. I crossed to the door of the study and threw it open. First I could see nothing in the darkness, and then I saw, suspended from a low beam in the ceiling, the cord of his robe knotted tightly about his neck, Father Walsh. There was no urgent need to cut him down. He was quite dead.
7: That's the way I found him. I came in to give him his cup of warm milk, and that's the way I found him.
3: Who are you?
7: I'm his sister, Catherine Walsh. My brother. He never would have committed that sin. But who?
3: Have you called the police?
7: Yes, I... Aren't you from the police?
3: No, I was his friend.
7: You're Darcy?
3: Yes. Now tell me what you know about the Bibles before the police get here.
7: This afternoon, after he saw you, a woman telephoned. He talked to her for a long time, and when he hung up, he said he remembered now about the Bibles. 40 years ago, he took care of a sick vagrant. The poor man died and left to my brother 2 Bibles.
3: A bum left Father Walsh 2 Bibles 40 years ago. Well, do you know where they are?
7: Yes. One is now packed away upstairs in the attic, and the other is...
3: That must be the police. Now, don't say anything about the Bibles. I'm asking you to trust me. Call me tomorrow at my office. I'll let them in. Well, come right... Oh.
8: Father Walsh is expecting me.
3: Well, come in. Who are you?
8: My name is Patricia Behrens, and... Is something wrong?
3: Why should anything be wrong?
8: I don't know. It's just that... Well, I had an appointment with Father Walsh, and
3: when
8: I...
3: When did you make this appointment?
8: Early this evening on the telephone. I'm afraid I'm a little late.
3: Indeed you are. Father Walsh is dead.
8: Dead? Oh, but he can't be.
3: Why not?
8: But I've been searching for him for so long, and now...
3: Are you sure that you were looking for Father Walsh, or was it the walls of Jericho?
8: I don't know what you mean.
3: No?
8: If Ernst did any talking about... Well, he had no right to.
3: Ernst? Ernst who? Now look, my sweet. You'd better tell me what you do know, because Father Walsh didn't just die quietly with a smile on his lips. Father Walsh was murdered.
8: Murdered? Look, you've got to trust me.
3: Well, I'll hate myself for this in the morning, but okay, let's get out of here. Yeah?
9: Mr. Darcy?
3: Mm-hmm?
9: Good morning. This is Catherine Walsh. I've got the Bible I told you about last night that was in the attic. And the other one is...
3: Miss Walsh, don't say anything more. You come to my apartment at 3 this afternoon. 24 Sutton Place. If I'm delayed, the doorman will let you in.
9: And shall I bring...
3: Oh, yes, yes, by all means. Bring the book with you.
9: Very well, Mr. Darcy. I'll be there.
3: Yes, Duchess?
10: Hey, Mr. Ernest Helms is waiting outside.
3: Ernst? Well, prod him in, Susan. Prod him in.
10: All right, Mr. Helms.
11: Is this or is this not your card, sir?
3: My name is on it.
11: Uh-huh. Then it is your card.
3: My name is Darcy. I'm the columnist for the Post. What can I do for you?
11: Please. My name is Ernst Helms. I deal in rare books. I've been commissioned by a client to find two Bibles for a certain collection. You can trust me, sir. I'm experienced. I'm reliable. I am discreet. Yeah, that is how I am.
3: Well, very well. And you want me to help you find the Bibles?
11: No, Mr. Darcy, no, not quite. I want to buy them from you.
3: Oh, well, then you've come to the wrong man. I'm not a book dealer, I'm a newspaper man. I might be able to help you find something.
11: What is your fee?
3: How much cash do you have with you?
11: How do I know you have the Bibles?
3: Well, I didn't say that I did have them.
11: How do I know you know where they are?
3: You don't know anything.
11: How do I know you aren't lying to me? How do I know you aren't a fake, a fraud?
3: Now, you'll get nowhere by flattery.
11: You haven't got the Bibles. You don't know where they are. You are a swindler, a thief. You're trying to rob me like everybody else. I know you. You are a vicious, degenerate fiend, a contemptible, foul. Don't, please.
3: I'm sorry, brother.
11: Okay.
3: Now...
10: Hey, what happened?
3: Oh, just a little thing. You've got some water there?
11: Yeah.
3: All right, now, wait outside, Susan.
11: What?
3: Oh, you're all right now.
11: Mr. Darcy?
3: Yes, you're fine now.
11: I'm Ernst Helms, please. I come from Prague.
3: Well, how do you do?
11: My shirt, it's off. What happened here?
3: Oh, nothing.
11: An accident?
3: Oh, you're fine now. Here, let me help you then. Your coat?
11: Oh, yes, thank you. My money. Where's my money?
3: On my desk. You'll leave it there if you want the Bibles. The Bible's marked E.B.
11: Yes. Please, how soon will you deliver?
3: 3 days.
11: Please, I can trust you. Please.
3: Well, that isn't the point. As long as I have your money, Mr. Helms, I think I can trust you. Good day, Flat Top. My dear young lady, look, I arrive here punctually for my appointment with Mr. Serko Hodakis for 2:30. It is now close to 3. I have read the entire contents of Time, Life, Esquire, Captain Billy's whiz-bang.
12: Oh, Mr. Darcy?
3: Yes.
12: Waiting long, I'm terribly sorry. Come in. Sit down, please.
3: Thank you.
12: Now, Mr. Darcy, I shall be brief to the point. I'm an attorney. I have a client named Ernst Helms. He visited your office this morning.
3: How do you know that?
12: He told me so. I manage his affairs. He also told me he gave you $1,800. I simply want you to tell me why he gave you that money.
3: Why don't you ask Mr. Helms that question?
12: Very well. Blunt and to the point. My client has paid out large sums of money to swindlers, yes, trying to locate certain books. It is my duty to see that he is now protected.
3: Well, Mr. Helms paid me that money for a book which I gave him.
12: What kind of a book?
3: A Bible.
12: You gave to Mr. Helms a Bible?
3: Yes.
12: Good Lord, a Bible for $800? And I suppose Helms knew what he was doing. I'm going to wash my hands of him one of these days. You're telling the truth, Mr. Darcy. You really gave him this Bible.
3: I'm a liar if I didn't. So I was a liar. But that was the best I could do on short notice. I had no wish to become involved in a tiresome litigation, and one perhaps which might draw the attention of the police to me. I left Mr. Hodakis' office as quickly as possible, raced home, and it was with some anticipation that I learned from the doorman that Catherine Walsh had arrived and was now in my apartment.
13: Come right in, Darcy. In time for tea.
3: Well, well, Captain Griffin, Detective Lucas, and if my memory does not fail me... And unfortunately, it does not. Detective Regan. Are you gentlemen waiting for a fourth for bridge?
13: We've got our fourth. In the other room, Darcy.
14: I took three small, reluctant steps into the darkened room. It was lying on the floor on the other side of my bed near the small table on which my telephone stood. It was the frail body of Catherine Walsh.
13: Well, Darcy?
14: Griffin, I find this very embarrassing.
13: Yeah, I know just how you feel. But right now, Darcy, you must make an effort to tell me the whole story. And believe me, my friend, it better be good.
14: My story, you remember, Captain Griffin, was good. In fact, it was so good that after 2 hours of tortuous questioning, you agreed to release me on my promise that by evening I would come to you with the full meaning of the Bibles and the walls of Jericho. Straightening my tie and looking jaunty and attractive as usual, I awaited the arrival of the lovely one.
8: Well, here I am. Look, Darcy, I'm frightened.
14: Stop acting like Jane Eyre.
8: Please don't be harsh with me now.
14: Well, they weren't very gentle with Father Walsh and his sister.
8: Darcy, I'm so frightened. The manager of my hotel told me that he got a phone call from Ernst Helms asking him to put his trunk and luggage in the storeroom. He's gone away and I don't know what to do.
14: Try telling me the truth.
8: Yes. Yes. I'm sorry I started the whole thing. His letter said there'd be blood and murder. He was right.
14: Whose letter?
8: Elias Behrens.
14: You mean the Elias Behrens, the artist?
8: Yes. He was my grandfather. I started to write a biography of Elias Behrens to show the world how he was forced to suffer and live in poverty. What the greatest and most celebrated painter of our time went through to... Well, during my research, I found this scrap of letter. Here, read it.
14: Let's see. Live only to finish my greatest work, my only mural. And there will come the day when men will again shed blood for the walls of Jericho, as did Joshua and his hosts. But only in my Bibles will be found the key. He who reads each word of God will uncover the sweeping vision of the walls of Jericho on the wall of my hovel. Glory be to God and cursed be all men. Well.
8: That mural is priceless. But no one knows where my grandfather lived or died. He'd run away from a hostile world. I retained Ernst Helms, an art dealer, to help me in my search.
14: And Elias Behrens was the poor, unknown vagrant that Father Walsh took care of and buried.
8: Yes. We traced the Bibles to Father Walsh, but... Oh, Darcy, I'm so frightened. I can't find Helms,
14: oh,
8: and I
14: don't... Oh, you don't have to bother to look for him. The police will do that for you.
8: What do you mean?
14: He has one of the Bibles.
8: Then why doesn't he come to me?
14: Because that mural is, well, it's finders keepers in a case like this. But Helms is now a fugitive wanted for murder.
8: Oh.
14: And the other Bible is undoubtedly nowhere on this earth. That's what poor Catherine Walsh was trying to tell me.
8: But we know that Elias Behrens left two Bibles to Father Walsh.
14: Yeah, all right. Wait a minute. Wait a minute! Father Walsh, of course, I'm a dope. I remember a warm and lovable little thing he used to do that the whole neighborhood knew about when I was a kid. He always used to bury a Bible with the souls he buried. So, one Bible he kept, which is now in the possession of the killer of Catherine Walsh, and the other Bible he blessed and buried with a dead man.
8: But that means that...
14: Precisely. We don't know where, under what name, Behrens died or where he's been buried. Joshua at the Battle of Jericho. Joshua. Give me that. Give me that. Now, let's see. J.J. Joshua. Joshua. The son of Nun. Joshua Nun.
8: What? How do you spell it?
14: Oh, N-U-N. Oh, pray that my womanly intuition is not playing me false. Come along.
8: Where?
14: To see if there isn't a Joshua Nun buried in Father Walsh's churchyard.

0: Oh, Darcy, we shouldn't be doing this.
1: Why not? The cross says Joshua Nun. And if I'm wrong this time, it won't be wasted effort. I'll simply crawl into the grave myself and pull it in after me. Here, I've struck it. Give me that crowbar. Quickly, come on.
0: Oh, dear, dear.
1: Patricia, the Bible. We found it.
2: All right, Darcy, stand where you are.
1: Well, Griffin, I found that other Bible.
3: You found 10 years in the pen for body snatching.
1: Well, Captain Griffin, this time, as you must remember, my story was even better. And you agreed that now with one Bible in our possession, we might succeed in smoking out the killer who had the other Bible. The entire story of Elias Barons and his walls of Jericho broke into the press, and a veritable epidemic of wall scraping struck the city. It was on the fifth day that a phone call from Serko Hodakis asked me to see him at once on a matter of great importance.
4: Yes, Mr. Darcy. Helms called me twice. I tried to trace the calls, but it was impossible. All he would say is that he didn't kill anybody, but that he had the other Bible.
1: How'd he get it?
4: He wouldn't explain. He said he's sending it to me so that you could find the mural. But the condition is that, as his attorney, I protect his interest in the sale of the mural. He has a right to that, even though he is a fugitive. Do you agree?
1: I agree.
4: Good. Here is the Bible which came in this morning's mail.
1: The Bible he gave me was very old. On its covers were the initials E.B. I turned to the book of Joshua. In the fourth paragraph of the sixth chapter, two words had been underscored.

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3: The mural must be hidden under the paint of one of these walls. If it is, Mr. Klinger here will find it.
4: What's that?
5: Oh, don't let that frighten you, miss. It goes on day and night. Building a subway right under it.
6: It doesn't feel very safe. Perhaps you'd better start your examination, Mr. Klinger.
7: Yes, I start making my test now.
6: For the next 3 hours, Mr. Klinger, the expert, worked without pause, taking specimens of almost every square foot of wall space, examining his findings for oil tones under his microscope. Finally, bending low over a sample.
7: I don't know. Looks like flesh tone, oil, maybe just another layer of paint. I must take 4 or 5 more specimens of that same layer.
3: And how will you know if...
7: If I get different tones in the same layer, then I'll say the mural is there. Second specimen, a sky blue tone. Third specimen, an earth color. Fourth, bright fuchsia. And fifth, yes, fifth is a vivid, beautiful gold. My friends, on that wall, under that grimy paint you see, is the last great work of Elias Barron's, The Walls of Jericho.
3: Why, a fortune.
6: Yes, Mr. Hodakus, a fortune. But before we can announce our discovery, we have a serious problem to solve. The finding of the mural means that we secured the second Bible which led us to it. And we could have secured that only from your client, Ernst Helms, who was wanted for murder.
3: I don't understand.
6: Well, it's very simple. We will be charged with working in concert with a murderer unless we apprehend him and turn him over to the police.
3: Yes, but I don't see how we...
6: Oh, well, I have a plan. Patricia, you will leave at once for Chicago. Hodakus says that is where Helms called from. You will take all of the Helms luggage, which is now in the storeroom of the Hotel Bolton, including his large trunk.
4: But I...
3: Why must she take the...
6: Because I feel very strongly that Helms will suddenly appear if we move that trunk.
5: Hey, I think we better get out of here.
6: Yeah, let's go.
3: No, we don't.
4: Darcy, he's got a gun.
3: So you know.
6: Yes.
3: Well.
6: Yes. I knew when I learned from my secretary that she told you when you called me that Catherine Walsh was coming to my apartment with a book. And you kept me waiting in your office while you went there and killed her for the Bible you finally turned over to me.
3: And you decided to force my hand, find the mural.
6: Precisely, Mr. Hodakus. And when you made it necessary for me to lie to you about giving the Bible to Helms, I unwittingly signed his death warrant. You knew that Helms was an honest man working for Patricia, and you intended all along to secure that mural for yourself. And so, when Helms couldn't turn over the Bible to you, when you demanded it from him, you were forced to murder him, and his body is now stuffed into his trunk in the storeroom of the hotel.
3: So you've got it all figured out. Well, figure this one out!
4: Darcy, look out!

0: that, my dear Captain Griffin, was how it came about that the walls came tumbling down, right over Mr. Hodakus' embarrassed ears. It is too bad he did not live long enough to confess to the murder of Father Walsh, but it's obvious that he killed him to prevent him from giving the Bible in his possession to Patricia. Well, my dear, I think that should take care of Griffin's curiosity.
1: And shall I sign the letter simply Darcy?
0: No. Sign it Darcy O'Donnell. From now on, my pet, I'll be forced to use my last name since you are going to share it with me.

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1: This is Keenan Wynn. I don't know of an actor in Hollywood who doesn't feel flattered and honored when he's invited to make an appearance on Suspense, and I'm certainly no exception. Next week sounds like a particularly outstanding one because your star will be Paul Muni in a Suspense play by one of radio's outstanding authors, Lucille Fletcher. And of course, long before next week has arrived, you will have bought that extra war bond, won't you?
2: Keenan Wynn appeared through the courtesy of Metro-Goldwyn-Mayer, whom Roma Wine salutes this week on the occasion of their completion of 20 years of motion picture leadership. Next Thursday, same time, you will hear Paul Muni, a star of Suspense.
0: Presented by Roma Wines, R-O-M-A, made in California, for enjoyment throughout the world.

0: And so closes The Walls Came Tumbling Down, starring Keenan Wynn. Tonight's tale of Suspense. Suspense is produced and directed by William Spear.
1: Have you discovered, as thousands have, how much...

And now, tonight's presentation of radio's outstanding theater of thrills, Suspense. Tonight, the transcribed story of life and death in an African colony. We call it Lily and the Colonel. So now, starring Ramsey Hill and John Alderson with Paula Winslow, here is tonight's suspense play, Lily and the Colonel.

0: I first met Colonel M.O.V. Abernathy at the Rift Valley Club, Kenya Colony, East Africa. Possibly being a Sandhurst man, a lieutenant with the Lancashire Fusiliers, had something to do with my invitation into the Hallett Circle. At all events, I was invited, and I went.
1: Sandhurst, eh?
0: That's right, sir.
1: Sandhurst? I was Sandhurst myself, 1917.
0: That's so, sir. Well?
1: Oh, still turning them out the way they used to.
0: Well, not knowing how they used to turn them out, I couldn't say, sir.
1: Capital. At least they turn them out with humor. Only thing that's kept me alive, you know, sense of humor.
0: Yes, I can see that.
1: And now you are here to save us from the Mau Mau.
0: I'm quite sure you can save yourselves, Colonel.
1: But of course we could, if it weren't for the bunglers and their, well, their infernal bungling.
0: The second time I met Colonel Abernathy was under quite different circumstances. My patrol had been called to the farm of one James C. Curry to investigate a murder. On the way, I stopped by Colonel Abernathy's house and brought him along in case identification was needed. On viewing the remains, the colonel decided it was the body of James C. Curry himself lying under the rosebush. Neither of us said a word until we reached his house.
1: You need a drink.
0: I could use one, sir.
1: Good. Ngandi!
2: Colonel Abernathy, you back, Bona?
1: Tell your mistress.
2: She have blasted a headache. I tell her you'll come back.
1: Headache. Always having a headache. Oh, sit down, Lieutenant. You'll have your drink in a moment.
0: Thank you, sir. Incidentally, while your boy is out, may I ask, sir, is he Kikuyu?
1: Ngandi? No, he's a Juluo. Well, I think his tribe is Juluo. Yes, I'm almost positive.
0: You're not sure he is Jalulo?
1: Well, one can't be certain with these boys, you know, but I'll ask him when he comes back.
2: Miss Abnadi, sir, headache much better. She will come in a moment.
1: Good. Ngambi, Bwana, I'll have a whiskey.
2: Yes, Bwana. I will fix it.
1: Tell you, Temple, that
0: I'm absolutely... I beg pardon, Colonel. Will you ask...
1: Yes. Ngambi.
2: Bwana?
1: What are you?
2: What?
1: Tribe. What tribe do you belong to?
2: I am Jaluo.
1: Do the Jaluo have Mama? What the devil do you rule that for? Don't stand there quaking like an idiot. What do you say?
2: Mama is only Kipsigi and Kikuyu. I am Jaluo. Jaluo.
1: Very well. Now give Lieutenant Temple his drink and then get out.
2: Yes, Bwana. Your drink, Bwana?
1: Blasted idiot.
0: I don't believe him.
1: You think he's Kikuyu?
0: I do. And the sooner you're rid of him, the better.
1: Every head boy a Mau Mau. Is that it? Weak, sir. Weak.
0: It happened to Curry. Could happen to others.
1: So you still want to save me?
0: I'm only here to do what I can, sir. It's my job.
1: Young man, what happened to Curry needn't happen to me. There are still those who know how to handle this thing, and alone if necessary. In my day, we knew how to keep the wog in his place. Full justice, mind you, but also this.
0: That pistol of yours may have seen its day, sir. Times are changing.
1: Only because men have become too weak to prevent it, sir.
3: Oh, Julian. Julian, have you seen Tabbykins? I don't know where that cat can be.
0: It was the colonel's lady. She stood half in shadow in the doorway, with something of a smile on her lips. An attractive woman, I thought, in her 40s, but when she came towards us and the light fell on her, I could see that what might have been attractive was only an illusion of powder and rouge, heavily proportioned and badly applied to an aging, unhappy face.
1: My dear, may I present Mr. Charles Temple?
4: How do you do?
0: How do you do?
4: Please sit down.
0: As a matter of fact, I was just leaving.
4: Oh, no. No, please. It isn't often that I have an opportunity to talk to a handsome young man. And from the outside world, too. what happened today, dear? Why did you run out so quickly?
1: Well, you...
4: Oh, Julian never tells me anything. I'm always in the dark.
0: I'm afraid that I'm responsible today, Mrs. Abernathy. I needed his help.
4: Help?
1: Mr. Temple will tell you. I'm off to bed. Good night.
0: Good night, sir. And please think over what I said. Get rid of your boy.
1: Young man, I like you. But as for your advice, I shall handle my affairs my way. Good night.
4: Well, Mr. Temple, what was it Julian said you'd tell me?
0: One of your neighbors was killed today.
4: Killed? Who?
0: James Curry.
4: Jim Curry. Jim Curry? Who'd want to kill Jim Curry? Oh, why? Why?
0: Mrs. Abernathy, please.
4: No. No, I'm quite all right. How did it happen?
0: Mau Mau.
4: Mau Mau? There must be a way out. There must be.
0: Let me get you something.
4: Oh, yes.
0: Here, drink this.
4: Oh, thank you. Ah, oh, it's better. Oh, that's better. Much better.
0: I hate to, but I must go now, Mrs. Abernathy.
4: Oh, please don't. Sit beside me.
0: Let me call the colonel. He can be with you.
4: But he can't help me.
0: More than I can, I'm sure. Now, please, let me... It lay, broken at our feet. A cat, strung up by the neck to a willow branch. Mrs. Abernathy's cat. And outside, somewhere in the dark, beyond the shattered window, were those who had done the thing. It was the Mau Mau.

0: probably miles away by now.
1: I'm afraid so. Wait. Got him. Come on.
2: No, do not shoot. No, Buona. No.
1: Give me a hand. There. Recognize him?
0: Never seen this one before.
1: Got him in the stomach. Should get him to a hospital right away. Take him under the shoulder. We'll carry him to the car. Took him to the nearest clinic at Thompson Falls. And all night he hovered between life and death. All night I questioned him vainly and much of the next day. Toward the end, I asked him if he knew he was dying. He rolled his head toward me, and the look in his eyes showed that he knew he was. It was then that all my questions were answered. Name, Matemba, tribe, Kikuyu, Mau Mau? Yes. Family, one brother. And this brother was Colonel Abernathy's head boy in Gumbwe. I went back to the colonel's house. Lieutenant Temple, ma'am.
3: Oh, thank goodness, you. Come in. Oh, I'm all alone.
1: Where's the colonel and Ngumbwe?
3: They've been gone all day. They left me alone. I've never been so terrified in my
1: life. Will he be back soon?
3: My tabikins and the shooting. Oh, yes, they'll be back soon.
1: I'll wait for him, then.
3: He gave me a pistol and said I must carry it with me until he comes back.
1: That's very wise.
3: I hate them. They're for killing. Sit down, Mr. Temple. Oh, I must look a fright. No makeup and this old gown. You must think I look a fright.
1: Not at all. You look very well indeed.
3: Well, thank you, kind sir, she said. May I make you a drink?
1: No, thank you, Mrs. Abernathy.
3: Well, I think I shall have one. If I don't look out, I shall become a drunkard. A solitary drunkard.
1: I'm sure you're much too sensible for that.
3: Well, Julian doesn't think I'm sensible. He calls me silly. Oh, that'll make me feel much better. You know, you're awfully nice. You're not like the other men. You seem very kind.
1: I'm not really. Quite the opposite. I beat children the second Tuesday of every month.
3: Oh, I gather you're married then. Somebody in England?
1: No, I'm not married. Mrs. Abernathy, I have something to tell you. I thought of waiting for the colonel, but since you should know about it too,
3: no,
1: I...
3: if it's anything unpleasant, I won't hear it.
1: It concerns you very directly. You should listen.
3: No. We shall talk of everything, but... not about Kenya or Africa and colonels and poor unhappy natives and everything.
1: Very well, I'll wait for the colonel.
3: Oh, now you've been wounded. The handsome soldier has been wounded on the battlefield of the sexes. Now here, drink from my glass. Here. Oh, now, not just a sip.
1: All right. Just a sip.
3: There. Jim Carrey thought I was attractive. Am I attractive, Charles?
1: Why, yes. Yes, of course.
3: No, I mean to you.
1: Well, after all, you're a married woman and well, you know.
3: No. Now, sit quietly and listen. If I told you that you're the handsomest man I know... and if I told you that I was in love with you...
1: Mrs. Abernathy...
3: would you take me away with you? Would you put me in your pocket and take me?
1: Of course. Right in my pocket.
3: Oh, I don't feel very well. I think I shall lie down.
1: Poor old...
0: Oh, Temple. Oh, I swear I couldn't be here when you came. Where's Lily?
1: She's not well. I think last night was a bit too much for her. She's resting.
0: Tell me, what happened to that beggar you shot?
1: The man died early this afternoon.
0: Hmm.
1: I was right about Ngumbui.
0: How do you mean?
1: We questioned the native all night. Just before he died, he confessed that he belonged to the Mau Mau.
0: But what has that to do with Ngumbi?
1: They're brothers.
0: Oh. Then he is a Kikuyu after all.
1: Get rid of him, but quietly. We don't want to aggravate the situation.
0: A lying devil. Don't worry, I know what to do.
1: One more thing. I want you to place a light in your front window.
0: What for?
1: We shall be patrolling the valley tonight, and we'll have a clear view of your house most of the time. In the event something happens, turn out the light. We'll know then that you're in trouble, and we'll be along in a jiffy.
0: Right you are.
1: Well, I must be off now. Goodbye, Colonel. Please be careful with Ngumbui.
0: Goodbye, Temple.
1: That's the last I saw of Colonel Abernathy. Now I must piece together the remainder of the story from details related to me by Ngumbui himself. I've thought of it many times, and although Ngumbui was punished for what he did, I cannot in good conscience hold him totally responsible for what went wrong.
0: Ngumbui!
4: Yes, Bwana?
0: Come here.
4: Bwana?
0: Ngumbui, you're a liar.
4: Bwana? What do you mean?
0: You know very well what I mean. There was a man shot here last night, and he was your brother.
4: Oh, my brother is on the reserve.
0: He died here this morning, and he said he was your brother.
4: My brother died?
0: Moreover, you belong to the Kikuyu tribe.
4: No, Jaluo.
0: You would lie to my face, you dog.
4: No. Maybe some Kikuyu, but I good head boy.
0: I do not tolerate lying by anyone.
4: Juana, please.
0: You shall be punished for this. I hope at least you can stand up your medicine.
4: Medicine?
0: Put your hands to your side. To your side, I said. Stand straight! That will teach you to lie. Now get your things together and get out. I shall pay you when you leave. I said go.
4: Bwana, if you hit me with hand closed, it is good. Then I am a man, too. But you hit me with open hand. That make me not a man.
0: Get out and tell your Mau Mau dogs that if they want the same medicine to come to me, and I'll give it to them. Get out! Dogs. Filthy dogs. I'll shoot all of them, every one of them.
3: What are you doing, Julian?
0: Moving the lamp over to the window, obviously.
3: Oh? What for?
0: Mr. Temple wants it to remain on all night.
3: Nah. Such a lovely young man.
0: Will you listen to what I'm telling you?
3: Mr. Temple wants it to remain on all night, I heard. Why?
0: If for any reason you need Mr. Temple's help, you're to turn it off. He will see it and he will come to you at once.
3: How nice. Turn it off and he'll come to me at once. Did he really say that?
0: Yes. Now, another thing. I have dismissed Ngumbi.
3: I know. I was watching through the door. I saw you strike him bravely, Colonel.
0: Don't say it that way. But the only way to make him understand. It's the only way they'd understand who's the master. There's too much mollycoddling with these people.
3: Oh, is there?
0: Oh, no matter. Now, where's your pistol?
3: I don't know, and I don't care.
0: Oh, in the name of heaven. I told you to carry it with you at all times. Can't you understand that it's for your own good? Here, take mine. And I expect you to keep it with you all the time. Do you understand?
3: I don't want it. It's hateful. Everything here is hateful.
0: Lily?
3: I'm leaving. I'm going away, far away. From this house, from Kenya, from you.
0: You're drunk.
3: Yes, I am. And I'll have some more.
0: Stop it, Lilith.
3: Give me that bottle. Give it.
0: I'm sorry.
3: Sorry. You're sorry. You don't know what it is to be sorry. I've been sorry for 25 years. I'm sick. I'm sick for living with you. The way you stand. The way you walk. Parade grounds. Always on parade. Oh, that's right. Run away. Go on. You never talked to me. You never did. You never gave me anything. Anything kind. Anything nice. But don't think I want it now, because I don't. I don't want it. You hear me?

0: Do you hear me? Blaskill! Do you hear me?
1: Blaskill! Do you hear me?
0: Well, where are you? Ngambi, is that you?
1: Ngambi, is that me?
0: I'm armed. Come closer and I'll shoot. I can see all of you.
1: I can see you better. You're not armed. Look, you forgot.
0: Blast! Ngambi, now listen to me. I forbid you to do this. Do you hear? Now, stand out in the open where I can see you. You're a coward, Ngambi. And I don't deal with cowards. If you have grievances, we shall talk them over as men. You hear me?
1: Today, you hit me. You make me not a man.
0: You deserved it. Now, stand out in the open where I can see you. Be a man, blast you! Ngambi! I say, come out here!
1: You cowardly devil!
2: Julian? I know you're out there. I mean what I said. I'm going away. Julian? Oh, very well. Don't answer me then. Oh, you're a fool. You could have kept me. If you were kind. I only want kindness. Lieutenant Temple is kind. Oh, yes. How stupid of me. The lights. Julian said that Mr. Temple would come to me if I turned off the lights. Now he'll come to me.
3: Charles Temple? Is that you? You must have been waiting just outside.
2: Oh, it is you. It is. Oh, you've come for me. Did you come to take me away in your pocket? No.
4: When I arrived with the patrol, the house was dark. My men found the colonel lying dead in a thorn bush. I found the colonel's lady, poor unhappy woman, at the screen door to the veranda. There was a strong smell of whiskey about. Turned my head away.

Suspense, in which Ramsey Hill and John Alderson with Paula Winslow starred in tonight's transcribed presentation of Lily and the Colonel. 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

Suspense is produced and directed by Anthony Ellis. Tonight's script was written by Mr. John Daner. The music was composed by Lucian Morwick and conducted by Wilbur Hatch. Featured in the cast were Dave Young and Joe Duvall.

0: We'll be right back with more Radio Classics right after these messages.
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17: suspense.
19: I practically worn a track in the linoleum. And I was on my third pack of cigarettes in 3 hours. I was jumpy as a 3-year-old thoroughbred that's flunked the saliva test. Partly it was because you always feel like that after a job. Partly it was the idea of staying holed up in that crummy dump when I had enough dough now to buy a good-sized hotel. But mostly it was Pat. Ah, she and I were washed up anyway, even if she didn't know it. And when you're washed up with a dame, almost... But when it's the kind of bellyache she was doing, it's enough to get you set for a canvas course.
20: It's the future I'm worried about, Frankie.
19: Well, what's the matter with the future? It doesn't look like you'll ever be on any breadlines.
20: No, I don't mean that. I mean our future, yours and mine.
19: Well, stop worrying about it.
20: I can't. You didn't have to do it, Frankie.
19: What do you mean I didn't have to do it? The guy had his cold. We were walking out of the place with a bag full of dough, and all of a sudden he steps around the corner and slaps a light in my face.
20: But you didn't have to kill him.
19: Oh, I suppose I should have given him cab fare to the police headquarters. He'd have put the finger on us, don't you understand that? He'd have given a description to the cops, and a good description is all those guys need, because sooner or later, sister, they get you.
20: I don't know, Frankie. I just never figured you'd ever do a thing like that.
19: Ah, stop it. Look, you've been going out on these jobs with me for over a year now. You know what the score is. What do you think we carry a gun for looks?
20: Yeah, but this is different, Frankie. This is murder.
19: All right, so it's murder, and the only difference between murder and what you've been doing is that murder gets you the works, and armed robbery only gets you 10 to 20.
20: Doesn't it even bother you?
19: Well, why should it? A guy I don't know the first thing about, a guy that just had the tough luck to be working late in the joint we stacked out the crack? A guy I don't even see his face, I don't know what he looks like even now?
20: He was a man, though, Frank. He was a human being.
19: So what? Guys are knocked off every day. Guys you don't know anything about, only what you read in the paper. And do you worry about it? You do not.
20: I don't like it, Frankie. I don't like any part of it.
19: But you like that 50 grand in the suitcase over there. You like that all right, don't you?
20: I'm not so sure, Frankie.
19: Huh. I'm not so sure.
20: Because I was in on this, too. Maybe you don't have a conscience, but I do. A man was murdered, and it was partly my fault. You don't just brush off a thing like that,
19: Frank.
20: Sooner or later, it begins to work on you. Sooner or later, it begins to catch up with you.
19: I said shut up!
20: And when it does...
19: You...
20: Oh!
19: Now forget it, will you? I'm sorry I hit you. Look, I'm a little nervous now. Pull yourself together, will you? Anyway, it's time to go out and get the papers. Come on, come on. Run down for them like a good kid, will you?
20: All right.
19: And see if you can get me a couple of packs of cigarettes while you're at it.
20: All right, Frankie.
19: And stop worrying. Nothing's going to happen.
20: I can't help it, Frankie.
19: Listen, Pat.
20: Yeah?
19: I don't like you to worry, see? Because you might get ideas.
20: What do you mean, ideas?
19: I mean you might get some ideas about saying something to somebody.
20: Oh, Frankie.
19: And you know what would happen if you did get any ideas like that?
20: You don't need to worry. Because I do know. Now.
19: I went over to the window and I watched her go down the steps to the street and then start for the corner. I knew I didn't have to... worry about anything yet, but having somebody around who can put the finger on you for a murder rap isn't so healthy. I was just starting on my fourth pack of cigarettes when I heard her running up the stairs. All right, all right.
20: Hurry up, Frankie. Open the door.
19: All right. You don't have to knock the... What's the matter? Somebody after you?
20: No, but look at the paper.
19: Let's see. Oh, front page, huh? Pear Loot Brokerage Office.
20: No, the picture.
19: Well, what about the picture? It's me. It's me. Listen, Pat, there's only one place in the world they could have got a picture of me.
20: No, don't listen, Frankie, don't you? You're hurting me. Look what it says.
19: What about it?
20: Look at it. Look what it says under it.
19: Huh? Philip Abel, accountant, shot down...
0: No. It couldn't be. It can't be.
20: It is, though, Frankie. It's the man you killed.
0: It couldn't be, I tell you. Why, that's me. It's exactly like me, any way you look at it, even the way the hair is parted. Look. Why, it's some kind of a mistake or something.
20: You know it isn't, Frankie. How could it be?
0: I don't know.
20: I don't have any picture of you. You told me you never had any taken. You said you'd been smart. You hadn't let him take your picture since you were a kid.
0: Yeah, that's right. I never did. But it's almost exactly like me. I couldn't tell a difference myself.
20: It's just one of those freak things. The guy you didn't know or care about. The guy who wasn't going to bother your conscience one little bit. The guy you killed turns out to be your double.
0: Yeah.
20: It's sort of like killing yourself.
0: Shut up.
20: I told you, it's not so easy to kill a
0: man. Come on, give me that paper.
20: Frankie, what are you trying to do?
0: I'm tearing up that picture, see? And now, I'm burning it. See? And it's over with. It's forgotten, see? It's nothing but a little pile of ashes. I never heard of the guy. I don't know the first thing about him. I don't even remember his name.
20: I do. It was...
0: Shut up! I don't want to hear about it. Ever. Maybe I should have let her talk about it then when she wanted to. If I'd really got to thinking about the face in that picture, it might have made some difference. I don't know. It might have saved my life, but... I don't know.
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0: I won't say it didn't get under my skin, because it did. To bump a guy off, and then to see his picture in a paper the next day, and it's a picture of yourself. Feature for feature, the spitting image. I guess it would get anybody. But it was like Pat said, just one of those freak things, so what was the use of worrying about it? What was worrying me more right now was that somebody must have seen us making our getaway because the cops knew it was a man and a woman who pulled the job. And that wasn't good. It meant that we were just that much easier to spot. It meant that with 50 grand in a suitcase under the bed, we still had to stay cooped up in that crummy rooming house day after day waiting for the heat to slack off. And finally, I couldn't stand it any longer.
20: Yeah, but Frankie, I thought you said...
0: I know what I said, but I'm going nuts in this place. I gotta get out.
20: All right.
0: It'll mean we have to separate for a while.
20: Separate?
0: Now, keep
20: Frankie...
0: your shirt on, will you? We can't hang around here, so one of us goes to Chicago and the other one goes to Philly. You take your share of the dough and I
20: don't want any share, Frankie.
0: Are you still beefing about that?
19: That I killed a guy?
20: I just don't want the money,
19: all
20: Frank.
19: All right, take a couple of grand then. Anything you want, enough to last you a while. But you're getting out of town, see?
20: All right, Frank. But I got enough money.
19: Okay, okay, have it your way. You go to the Allerton in Philly. You know the place now. And you wait for me there.
20: For how long, Frankie?
19: A month, 2 months. How do I know? Until it cools off. But I'll get in touch with you. And when the heat's off, we'll meet someplace like KC or St. Louis. And then we'll head for the West Coast, right?
20: Frankie.
19: Yeah?
20: You won't forget to show, will you, Frankie? Because if you're going to, I'd rather know it now.
19: Forget you, baby? When you're the one person in the world who can put the finger on me for murder? Don't worry, baby. I won't forget you. I walked Pat to the subway station a couple of blocks from where the room was, and I said goodbye to her there. Then I bought me a couple of ready-to-wear suits, a few shirt shoes, and the rest of the trimmings, and I stuffed everything in a brand-new Gladstone and hopped a bus for the railroad terminal. I wasn't doing anything or thinking anything. I was just sitting there in a bus on a seat all by myself, looking out the window, and up front somewhere, a kid was hollering, and I didn't pay any attention to him. I figured the kid was just calling to his old man to come and sit down or something. I went right on looking out the window. Then all of a sudden, I felt a tug on my sleeve, and the kid was there hollering at me.
2: Daddy! Oh, Mommy, come quick! I found Daddy!
19: I turned around quick, and kneeling there beside me on the seat was a blonde, curly-haired kid about 4 or maybe 5 years old. I don't know much about kids' ages. He was laughing, and yet there was big tears running down his cheeks. I don't go much for kids, but there was something about this particular character that...
2: Daddy! Daddy! It's Daddy, Mommy!
19: Hey, now, wait a minute. Just a second, kiddo. I'm afraid you got...
21: Hey, what's got into you jumping up on that seat and shouting at the gentleman?
2: It's Daddy, Mommy! It's my Daddy!
21: Daddy! I'm awfully sorry, sir, but I...
20: Oh, no.
19: She was standing there, just like I'd seen her a million times, with that long blonde hair and those big expressive eyes. Yes, I'd seen her before, but always with my eyes closed. This was the first time I'd ever seen her with my eyes open. Is it so crazy? Haven't you got some kind of a person in your mind that you've always dreamed about? Her eyes were fastened on my face, wide and full of expression. I couldn't figure it. But she got very pale and licked her lips, and then she began to sway, and I jumped up and I grabbed her.
20: I'm all right.
19: No, look, you're not all right. You better sit down here.
20: Thank you. Maybe I will.
2: Sit here, Mommy. I'll move over.
20: That's this gentleman's seat, Teddy.
19: Oh, that's okay, kitty. You stay put. There's plenty of room here for the three of us.
20: All right, if you insist.
19: Well, I do insist.
2: It is Daddy, isn't it, Mommy?
20: No. No, darling, I'm afraid it isn't. I'm so sorry. You must think we're both a little insane.
19: No, I only looked for a minute there as if you saw a ghost or something.
20: I'm afraid for a moment I thought you were a ghost.
19: Me, a ghost?
20: Yes, I know it sounds perfectly ridiculous, but for a moment there, I thought you were my husband.
19: Oh, now I get that daddy routine.
20: Yes, it's almost uncanny, but he was the image of you, the very image.
19: The image of me?
20: Yeah, only, see, he's dead.
19: Huh?
20: Teddy hasn't quite gotten used to the idea yet. That's why he mistook you for his daddy. Philip was killed only about a week ago.
19: About a week ago?
20: Yes, perhaps you read about it in the newspapers. Philip Abel? Killed by a hoodlum who was robbing the brokerage office where he worked.
19: There was a terrible knot inside my stomach. I tried to speak, but the words got lost somewhere in my throat. I looked down at the kid with the blonde, curly hair, the cutest kid I'd ever seen in my life, and I was a guy who killed his daddy. I kept thinking, this kid is what my kid would have looked like. I had to get a grip on myself. Right, so it was a coincidence. I happened to get on the same bus with the wife of the guy I shot down in the bank, but how was I supposed to know he had a beautiful wife and a curly-haired kid when I shot him? To me, he was just a Joe who stood in my way. So it was a coincidence, that's all. Anyway, I was getting off the bus at the end of the line, catching a train for Chicago, and that would be that. Well, they rode almost as far as the railroad station, and we sat there and we talked about a lot of different things. And it wasn't hard to talk to her somehow, and that kid. And then finally, they were getting up to leave. And then the kid reached up, and he did something no kid had ever done to me before. He kissed me.
21: If you ever come back to this place, Mr. Kane, we live right down this block, 7th house from the corner.
19: I'll remember that.
2: Goodbye, Mr. Daddy.
19: Goodbye, son. I bought my ticket for Chicago one way. I went down and got aboard the train, and the porter showed me my seat. But I couldn't get myself to sit down in it. I went out and stood on the platform. I stood there a long time. I tried not to think about her. I tried not to remember her face, and the kid's face with all those tears. But it was no good.
1: There was everything I've wanted all my life, a home, a kid, and the right girl, the girl. And why not? If she'd married Abel, she'd marry me, wouldn't she? Wasn't I the very image of the guy? Didn't she say that herself? Didn't the kid even call me daddy? Why not?
19: Porter!
3: Yes, sir?
19: Hey, get my bag.
3: Well, we're getting ready to pull out.
19: Get my bag off this train.
3: Yes, sir.

0: Why, Mr. Cave.
1: Oh.
2: It's Mr. Daddy.
1: Hi, Teddy. Hi.
2: Oh, gee.
0: I thought you were on your way to Chicago.
1: There was a wire waiting for me when I got to the station that told me that the business deal I had there had been called off, so there wasn't any need of me going. So, and then I remembered your invitation, so I...
0: Certainly never expected it to be filled so soon.
1: Well, if it's too soon, I'll go
0: oh,
1: and
0: don't
1: I'll...
0: don't be silly. Come in, please.
2: Gee, I'm glad you're home. I mean...
1: I went into the house. It was everything I knew it would be. Neat, well-furnished, nothing overdone, just a real solid home. And we went into the living room, and there in a big silver frame on the Braby grand piano was the same picture that had appeared in the newspaper. A picture of him.
0: That's Philip. He does look like you, doesn't he?
1: Yeah, he does. He does. Quite a lot.
0: You can hardly blame Teddy very much, can you? Or me?
1: No, I guess I can't. After those first few uneasy moments, I guess you could say everything settled down to routine. I became a regular visitor. She and Teddy called me Frank, and I called her Barbara, and I had dinner with her a couple of times a week, and we went to the movies and shows and even a couple of night spots together. But I feel funny about moving in on a wife and a kid of a guy I killed. Why should I? The guy was still a total stranger to me, wasn't he? And whenever she brought up the subject, I just ducked it. And she wasn't bringing it up so often now. From now on, it was just a matter of time. Except for one thing. One little thing. So about 2 months after I met her, I told her how I had to go away on business.
0: Where, Frank? Do you have to go far?
1: Oh, just to Philly, that's all.
0: Philadelphia, that's not far.
1: No, and, Barbara.
0: Yes?
1: When I come back, there's... something I'd like to ask you.
0: Ask me?
1: Yeah. A question.
0: What kind of a question, Frank?
1: Oh, something about you and Teddy and me.
0: Oh. Well, will you be gone long?
1: No. What I got to do in Philly won't take long. I knew the Allerton Hotel in Philly like I knew the inside of my hat. I knew how to get in without being seen and how to get out without being seen. So I just went up to her room.
2: Who is it?
1: Just an old friend.
3: Frankie.
1: Hi, baby.
3: Oh, Frank.
1: Take it easy, will you? Take it easy. Don't you want to let me in?
3: Oh, sure. Sure, come on in. Oh, Frankie, I thought maybe you wouldn't.
1: Yeah, but I did, didn't I?
3: Sure you did. Gee, you look great. You look relaxed and happy.
1: Yeah, I'm happy. Now, what have you been doing with yourself, Pat?
3: Oh, just waiting.
1: Well, nice and private here.
3: Yeah.
1: I guess we better get it over with.
3: Get what over with?
1: I'm afraid I have some bad news for you, Pat.
3: Bad news?
1: Yeah. I'm going to have to kill you.
3: Kill me? Oh, Frankie always did have a lousy sense of humor. Only don't kid that way.
1: Yeah. Oh, I'm not kidding.
3: Frankie, put away that gun. For heaven's sake.
1: Sorry, Pat.
3: But why? What have I done?
1: Nothing yet.
3: Well, then...
1: You see, Pat, I met a girl.
3: All right, take her. But you'll come back.
1: No, this is different. She's a wife, was the wife of a guy named Philip Abel.
3: Philip Abel? That's the man you killed.
1: Yeah, you see, Pat, you got too good a memory.
3: But I wouldn't talk, Frankie. You know I wouldn't talk.
1: That's a chance I can't take, Pat, because from now on I'm not taking any chances. From now on I'm going to be happy.
3: Happy? How could a thing like you be happy? A cold-blooded butcher like you. You think all you got to do is spill enough blood around and you'll get what you want, you'll be happy. Happy, try and be happy with all the blood you've got on your hands. You'll never be happy until the day you die.
1: Through?
3: Yeah. Go ahead. Kill me, murderer.
1: I will. I was back that same night, but I didn't go around to see Barbara until the next day. I called and she asked me over to dinner. And afterwards, I helped her put the kid to bed, and he kissed me goodnight. Then I sat down with her on a couch in the front room.
0: Well, Frank?
1: It's about that question that I told you I was going to ask you when I came back.
0: What is the question, Frank?
1: It's, Barbara, will you marry me?
0: Oh.
1: Is that all you got to say?
0: Well, no. No, it isn't.
1: But why?
0: Well, I've got to have a little time to think about it, Frank.
1: Think about it?
0: Yes.
1: Well, you must have known I was going to ask you.
0: Yeah, I suppose I did, but it's still a pretty serious question to answer just like that, Frank.
1: Well, is it that you don't love me enough to marry me? Is that it?
0: It's not just a question of myself.
1: Well, what is it then?
0: It's Teddy.
1: Teddy? Why, he's crazy about me.
0: I know he is, but things are easy, simple for a child. I'm the one who has to think about his future.
1: I can take care of his future.
0: Well, I know you can financially, I believe that, but...
1: Well, what other way is there?
0: Well, that's what I sometimes wonder if you know, Frank. You see, you're a little different from other men I've known. You're from a little rougher mold, a little harder.
1: Well, I can be changed, I can...
0: Yes, I think you can, but I want to be sure first, Frank. I want to be sure that Teddy's father, his second father, isn't just a successful man, but that he's a good man.
1: Like his first father?
0: Yeah.
1: And what did he have that I don't have?
0: Mm-hmm. Since you ask, he had a lot of struggle in his life.
1: Oh, struggle.
0: He was a successful public accountant when he died, but it hadn't been easy for him. He'd had to work his way through college. He was an orphan. He'd been adopted, you see. Real name was Lundeen.
1: Lundeen?
0: Mm-hmm. His real parents were killed in an accident when he was less than Teddy's age. They lived on a farm in a little town called Hemley, Vermont.

0: Welcome back to Yeah, That's a Pepper Thing. First up, we've got Harrison wrapping his Dr. Pepper in a tiny quilt so it feels at home. Oh, how tender. That's a Pepper Thing! And over to Becca, who's whispering affirmations to her can.
1: You're sweet. You're unique. You're the best thing I ever poured over ice.
0: She swears it makes it taste better. It's not a science thing, but it's a Pepper Thing! Why do they all do it? All for that sweet, delicious, truly one-of-a-kind taste of Dr. Pepper. It's a Pepper Thing!
2: Hemley, Vermont. And I remembered. I knew now why I looked like Philip Abel. Because I had been a kid named Lundeen on a farm in Hemley, Vermont. I had been adopted by a family named Kane, and I'd grown up, but in reform schools mostly. And I'd lived to shoot and kill a man named Philip Abel, who was my twin, who was my brother. The gun is by my hand. Pat said I'd never be happy until the day I died. I guess she was kind of right at that.

0: Suspense.
1: Presented by Roma Wines, R-O-M-A, made in California for enjoyment throughout the world. And now, here is our distinguished star of tonight's suspense play, Dane Clark, and our producer-director, William Spear, carrying a huge basket of Roma wines.
2: As Frankie the Killer, you deserve the cruel fate which just overtook you. I'm glad that you're dead, you rascal. But as Dane Clark, the actor, I think you deserve a handsome present for a very fine performance. So here it is. A basket of fine Roma wines from Roma and me, Dan.
3: Well, thank you, Bill. And while we're tossing compliments around, it so happens that Suspense is my favorite radio show and that you're my favorite producer. And that Roma, my favorite wine. Let's see if Roma Sherry is here. There it is.
1: Say, Dane, are you having dinner at home this evening?
3: Yeah, I am, Ken. A late dinner with a few friends after the show.
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2: Well, Dane, how are the Warner Brothers these days?
3: Oh, they're fine. Of course, I've been seeing more of the Davis sisters.
2: Betty and Betty, you mean, in The Stolen Life? You were fine in that picture, Dane. As my Aunt Judy says, you took off your part real good.
3: Oh, my compliments to your Aunt Judy. Who's for Suspense next Thursday, Bill?
2: Well, next week it's a story about an unfortunate but murderous-minded clerk, an accountant, who does what many a downtrodden employee must have often at least considered doing. He kills his boss. Our star will be Gene Lockhart. I think you'll like it. It's quite a character study.
3: Well, I'll certainly catch that next Thursday, Bill. And thanks again for everything. Oh, by the way, Bill, thanks so much for having Kathy Lewis and Betty Lou Gerson on the show with me tonight. I think they're wonderful.
2: They are indeed. Good night, Dane.
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0: During the French Revolution of 1793, a Swiss girl copied in wax the severed heads of those who had just been guillotined. She married a Frenchman named Tussaud and came to London, and she founded Madame Tussaud's Waxworks. There it is, still in Marylebone Road, near Baker Street Station. Not the original building. That was destroyed by fire. But it remained untouched when a darker shadow than revolution came to England. And they plastered high explosives all along that road and hit the cinema next door. We are going to London under the bomber's moon. Late one night in March of 1941, a young man hurried up to the great glass doors of Madame Tussaud.
1: Hey, open up here. Isn't there a night watchman around this place?
2: There is, Governor, and I'm in. Now, what do you want at this hour of the night?
1: My name is Rogers. I'm from the Daily Record.
2: Oh.
1: If you'll let me get inside, I'll show you my press card. Didn't you get any orders about me?
2: Well, maybe I have at that. Oh, you're the bloke who wants to see the Chamber of Horrors.
1: That's right.
2: All right, you may as well come in.
1: My paper got a tip there's something funny going on around here.
2: Something funny going on here? That's a good one. The rain's not very heavy tonight, is it?
1: No, they're going over.
2: You ain't heard where, Governor?
1: We got a teletype flash. There was the Midlands.
2: Lord lummy, and I've got a sister in Birmingham. Oh, why can't she come and stop in a nice, safe place like London? There's the Regent's Park guns opening up again. My teeth rattle and shakes the hats off the dummies' heads. You know, this Chamber of Horrors is getting to be popular tonight.
1: You mean there's been somebody here before me?
2: Yes.
1: A woman?
2: That's right, Governor.
1: About 5 feet 2 inches tall, very pretty. If you like him, brunette and big-eyed and a phony French accent.
2: No, Governor, no. This was only an old lady that lost her handbag.
1: Oh, thank the Lord for that anyway. Now then, what is going on around here?
2: Well, I don't know, Governor. You'll have to ask Pearson about that.
1: Who's Pearson?
2: Oh, he's the bloke that's the watchman down there. He's old and he imagined things. He phoned your piper. Have you got an electric torch?
1: Yes.
2: Then go straight on through the marble hall and down the stairs on your left. And don't speak to the policeman, because he's wax. Yes, that's the way, Governor. That's the way to the Chamber of Horrors.
1: Thank you. Pearson? Hello, Pearson? Pearson?
3: Yes, sir.
1: Huh?
3: You're looking for me.
1: Oh, gee, I didn't see you there. I must have thought you were one of these wax dummies.
3: Ugly dim light, isn't it?
1: Yes. Rogers is my name. I'm from the Daily Record.
3: Oh, yes. I'm glad you came over. I phoned your paper myself. Maybe I'm just imagining things, but...
1: Oh, I don't blame you. This place would make anybody nervous, especially during an air raid.
3: Well, sir, it's all right as long as you don't get to imagine they're watching you.
1: Oh, and do you?
3: Oh, yes. Sometimes. That's the gambling group in the center there.
1: Uh-huh. What's that thing over there?
3: That's the famous guillotine.
1: Oh, wait a minute, old boy. You're not trying to tell me that's the original guillotine.
3: No, that was burnt in the fire. Madame Tussaud bought it from Sanson, the executioner. Let me tell you something, Mr. Rogers.
1: What?
3: Years ago... This is straight. A young French woman came in here. There was nobody else in the place. She thought it would be great fun to say she'd put her neck in the same guillotine as Marie Antoinette. So she climbed up on that platform. She snapped the little wooden collar down round her neck, shutting herself in. All of a sudden, she realized she didn't know which spring controlled the collar and which spring controlled the knife.
1: Good Lord, she didn't...
3: No. But they say she went crazy. They say she screamed and screamed.
1: What's that?
4: I'm sorry. I didn't mean to scare you, but... Sweet mama, I'm so scared myself, I cannot help it.
1: Susie.
4: Oh, no, not Susie. Susie, you make it so it rhyme with floozy. That is not nice.
1: Why, you little devil. I ought to turn you across my knee. What are you doing here? And will you forget that French accent? You're driving me crazy.
3: You know this young lady, sir?
1: Do I? She works for my paper. She's haunting me.
4: Oh, Bert, that's not nice. I like the way I talk. I only try to give you ideas.
1: That's just what I mean. Now, take your arms from around my neck.
3: She's French, sir.
1: Her mother came from New York, like I did. She's got some funny ideas, accents, and disguises.
4: So, I dress up as an old lady, and I come along, too. That is clever, no?
1: Definitely no.
4: But I go into what I think is the ladies' room, and there is Jack the Ripper. I'm so scared, I almost kick the ghost.
3: Whatever else you do, miss, for the love of heaven, put out that cigarette.
4: It is not... permitted?
3: It is what they are most afraid of in this place. Fire. If you vouch for this young lady, Mr. Rogers...
1: I don't vouch for anybody. But go on now. What's all the mystery here at Madame Tussaud's?
3: You see the group over there? It's called the Gamblers.
1: That three men and a woman in 18th century costume sitting around a table playing cards?
3: Yes. And about once a week, when the lights are out...
1: Yes?
3: Those dummies do play cards.
1: Is this a publicity trick of some kind?
3: Oh, no, sir.
1: Then what's the game?
3: I'm not crazy. I know they don't actually do it, sir. What I want to know is who changes the cards round in their hands and why?
1: Well, could anybody? Anybody from the outside, I mean, get in to change the cards?
3: Oh, yes. There's a back door. But why would anyone want to break in here just to change those cards around?
4: Mon cher Ben, écoutez. Listen, I have made a discovery.
1: Listen, if you're going to talk, speak English. Or better yet, just keep still.
4: But I have made a discovery. This card game.
1: What about it?
4: It is crooked. Here is a man which has two deuces of hearts in the same hand.
1: Listen, Susie, I don't give a... Wait a minute. Let's have a look at those cards.
4: I give you ideas, yes?
1: Susie, for once you're right. And look here. Two of these players have all the clubs and hearts. The other two have all the diamonds and spades. Susie, how many letters in the alphabet?
4: 26, no?
1: And twice 26 is...
3: 52.
1: The number of cards in a pack. Give me a pencil, Susie, quick.
0: War Office, Whitehall, MI5, headquarters of military intelligence. There next morning in the map room used as an office by Colonel Warrender.
5: Mr. Rogers, I am a busy man.
1: I appreciate that, Colonel Warrender.
5: Anyhow, sit down.
1: Thank you, sir.
5: Now, what's all this? These cards you claim form a code, is that it?
1: Yes, sir. Now, look, sir. Let each letter of the alphabet represent a card in clubs and hearts. That's 26.
5: And then?
1: And then when you get to the middle of the message, switch the alphabet over to diamonds and spades. Then you won't keep on repeating. Now, will you read what I've got written on this piece of paper?
5: Jack of diamonds, Q. Three of clubs, F. Well, that doesn't seem to mean much.
1: Oh, never mind the cards, Colonel. Just read the letters.
5: Q, F, A, C, T, O, R, Y.
1: Yes, sir. Q Factory. Go on.
5: Just a moment. What is that infernal noise? Johnson Burroughs.
1: Don't bother with that, sir. Just read the message, please.
5: Q Factory. 10 p.m., 15th.
1: Today's the 15th of March, Colonel.
5: All preparations made. Use dive bombers. I see. This message was left openly.
1: So openly that nobody ever noticed it.
5: Yes, the trick's been tried before.
1: No contacts, no gatherings, no letters that might be intercepted. A whole spy ring could walk through that wax museum and read the message without being seen.
5: You newspaper men trying to teach me my job?
1: Oh, I'm sorry, sir. I only...
5: No, go on.
1: Well, don't you see? Three or four little boats with portable wireless sets go down the Thames estuary. When they're beyond pursuit, they send that message by radio. Somebody listens. And it's no secret in Fleet Street, sir, that... Q factory is out in the wilds of Gloucestershire.
5: There's no secret anywhere.
1: And that we're making the Shaftesbury bomber out there. So tonight, unless we do something about it, they're coming over and bomb Q factory to blazes.
5: That's impossible.
1: Why? Or can't you tell me?
5: I can tell you this much.
1: Yes, sir?
5: Q factory is so well hidden that even our own pilots can't fight it from the air. That's one objection to this message.
1: Any other objection?
5: Yes, this talk about dive bombers. Dive bombers in a night attack? What's the good of a dive bomber if he can't see its objective?
1: Well, suppose somebody showed a light.
5: He'd be shot dead as soon as he showed it. Every inch of country for a quarter of a mile around the factory. A quarter of a mile, Mr. Rogers, is patrolled day and night.
1: Well, just the same, they're going to have a try at it, sir.
5: How?
1: I don't know how.
5: Then if you'll excuse me, Mr. Rogers...
1: Well, listen, Colonel Warner, will you give me a pass to go down there to the factory?
5: Certainly not. No one's permitted to go there except the workers.
1: How is the place defended?
5: There's a night fighter station nearby, and several batteries of four 3.7 guns.
1: Then give me a pass to the fighter station or to the gun post. That's a legitimate newspaper request.
5: Well, I might manage a pass to one of the gun posts here.
1: Then you'll do it.
5: Well, what on earth is that infernal row? It sounds like somebody locked up in a coat cupboard.
1: Yes, as a matter of fact, Colonel, it is somebody locked up in a coat cupboard. A young lady, so-called.
5: A young lady? Who locked her up?
1: I did.
5: And just what the devil do you mean, sir, locking up people in coat cupboards in the War Office?
1: Well, she's a bit excitable, Colonel. I thought that she'd better not see you.
5: Oh, thanks for the consideration.
1: There's just one other favor I'd like to ask.
5: Yes, well?
1: If she asks you for a pass, don't give it to her. Don't give it to her under any circumstances.
5: What's her name?
1: Susie Dubois.
5: You're rather too late for that, young man. The public relations office granted her a pass 2 hours ago.
1: What? Oh. A woman to an anti-aircraft battery?
5: This is what we call a mixed battery. Women on the guns as well as men. She said it would make a good human interest story for the press. I must say, I agree with her. One moment, Mr. Rogers, before you go.
1: Yes, sir.
5: That gun post is fully 2 miles from the factory. You can go there, but if you take one step further, you'll be shot on sight by our guards. I warn you.
1: I'll be careful, Colonel. I'll be careful.
0: Somewhere in the West Country, a yellow moon shines over bare trees. A white mist, moving, clings to the ground.
1: Are you sure we're on the right road?
4: Mon cher, they have taken away all the signposts in case there is an invasion.
1: I know that.
4: But I follow the map. The map cannot be wrong.
1: We've been driving for hours. Must be... Yes, it is nearly 9:30. Half an hour to go. Trees, trees, and still more trees.
4: Look, there's a break in the trees ahead. It will be open country in a minute.
1: Yeah. That's funny. Look how deep the leaves are here on the road.
4: But one thing I tell you, just between you and me and the bedpost...
1: Gatepost, Susie. The term is between you and me and the gatepost. And speak English.
4: I am speaking English very well, thank you. I do not need your help to be pure.
1: All right, all right.
4: Now, this map.
1: Well, what about it?
4: It say we should go through a lot of villages. Mitford, Archerdean, and Saffronweville. I have not seen any villages.
1: Did you say Mitford?
4: Oui, monsieur.
1: Susie, let me have a look at that map. Come on, come on, hand it over.
4: But what is wrong? It is a perfectly good map.
1: Yes, Susie. It's a fine map. It's an excellent map. Only it's a map of the wrong county.
4: I have made a mistake. No?
1: I don't even believe you can read. This is a map of Barsetshire. We should be somewhere in Glebeshire. Now, where in the devil are we?
4: With the entrance to some kind of clearing with leaves.
1: Oh.
6: Hello there!
4: What was that?
6: Hello there!
1: Somebody calling us. And if we're in forbidden area...
4: I see him now.
1: Where?
4: Behind us. He came out of a white cottage back there. He's a big, heavy man. With a mustache.
1: Never mind the mustache. He's wearing some kind of a uniform and he's got a rifle.
4: You think he plug us? No?
1: I think it is not unlikely. Get out those War Office passes of ours. Quick!
7: Good evening, my friends.
1: Good evening.
7: Can you tell me...
4: No, we don't mean any harm.
7: Can you tell me what time it is?
1: Oh, what time it is?
7: Yes.
1: Oh, yeah. It's, 28 and a half minutes past nine.
7: Thank you. I will keep you covered while I set my watch. There. My next question is, would you like me to shoot you both?
4: No.
1: Listen, Mr.
7: McAllister.
1: Captain. Captain McAllister.
7: That's
1: that right?
7: Right.
1: Captain, this girl, she's been reading the wrong map. You see, we don't even know where we are.
7: You're in Hollywood Forest, my friend.
1: Hollywood Forest?
4: Is that good or bad?
7: And you don't know what's just beyond the edge of this clearing?
1: No.
7: There's a big open space of a quarter of a mile. In the middle of that open space...
1: Q Factory. We're right on top of it.
7: Then you have heard of Q Factory, my friend.
1: Captain McAllister, we're from the War Office, and we've got passes to prove it.
7: Let's see the passes.
1: We were trying to find gun sight number... I've forgotten the number, but it's here on that card.
7: You've passed the gun sight. 2 miles back up the road. All right. Here are your passes.
4: What are you going to do to us?
7: I'm not in the regular army. You can thank your stars I'm not. I'm forestry preservation.
4: Oh. You are not going to chuck us in the cooler, even?
7: No. Now turn that car around, get back along this road as fast as you can. If they fire at you, as they probably will...
4: Oh, I wish I am home. Pray no more, I wish I am home.
7: Well, then hope for the best. My watch had stopped and you did me a good turn. Well, hurry along. Hurry.

0: and sight of heavy ATAC battery. 4 3.7 guns against a moon growing clear white. White as the concrete emplacements, sealed against light where the crews, men and women, sitting, waiting, waiting, waiting.
1: Well, sir, glad to have you both here. But this idea of yours about dive bombers attacking a blacked-out factory in the middle of a forest is rather fantastic, don't you think?
2: Well, I admit it doesn't make much sense, Captain Bronson, but I have a hunch that I'm right.
1: Well, glad you and Miss Susie drove out. Don't see many strangers. Frightfully boring. Nice country, of course. Good air and everything, but dull. Dull as ditch water.
2: What's that?
1: Only some of the lads and lasses inside. Like to walk along the emplacement here?
2: Oh, is that allowed?
1: Oh, certainly, old boy. Why not? Bright moon tonight, isn't it?
2: Yes, bomber's moon.
3: We nearly get shot on our way here.
2: Quiet, Susie. We're not supposed to have been there.
3: If I nearly get shot, I am going to say I nearly get shot. It was a man which is called, McAllister.
1: Oh, old Mac. Very decent sort, Mac. He's a tree doctor.
3: A what?
1: Tree doctor. Gotta have wood, you know. But trees start to die. Mac goes round the edge of the clearing and smears them with stuff to keep them well. How did you come to meet him?
2: Well, the fact is, we nearly got as far as the factory tonight.
1: Oh, then you were lucky to get back alive.
2: There weren't any barrage balloons over the factory, I noticed.
1: Hardly, old boy. They wouldn't advertise, would they? With balloons in open country?
2: And if the Germans did use dive bombers?
1: Oh, they're not coming, old boy. Just make up your mind to that.
2: I wonder if you'll say so at 10 o'clock.
1: But it is 10 o'clock. It's just 10 now.
2: Well, it can't be. We drove here like blazes. It was only 9:30 then.
1: Well, then your watch must be very slow, old boy. No, I'm afraid you're wrong. I've never seen it quieter. Cold tonight. Very dry for March. Look all around you. Moonlight. Open country. Not a sign of life in it. Quiet. Peaceful. And silent as the great...
3: What was that?
1: Why, George, I think we've got some visitors. I think we're going to see some fun.
4: 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Action stations. Enemy planes approaching south-southwest.
2: Now, do you believe me?
1: Better stand back, old boy. Operation crew's coming on.
2: I said, now do you believe me?
1: I want you to watch these girls work. They do everything, you know, except actually fire the guns. Now, keep your hair on, old boy.
2: Susie, he still can't see it.
1: Oh, they'll only be going over.
2: You think so?
1: Oh, yes. We sometimes get a crack at them when they're making for Bristol.
5: Only 5 for action.
6: Standing by.
3: Listen. I have heard that noise 1,000 times. But every time I hear it, I get sick.
1: Well, they're flying ruddy low, you know.
2: Just what I was thinking.
7: Spotter! Any identification?
6: Junker, 88.
2: Dive bombers.
6: Height, 5,200.
1: Now look here, you two newspaper people.
2: Yes, sir?
1: There might be things popping, you know, can't tell. I'd like to get below.
2: No, no thanks.
3: I don't like this, Bert, but I'll stay too.
8: Range finder?
6: Range finder, on target.
1: Look here, you two. Those War Office passes you gave me, I'm not supposed to keep them. No, I'd better give them back, just in case.
8: Predictor,
6: on target.
1: Here we go, ladies and gents.
6: Fire.
8: Stand by.
6: Predictor on target. Fire.
9: Headquarters message, sir.
1: Yes, Corporal.
9: Hold the fire. Night fighters taking off.
1: Hold fire. Night fighters taking off.
6: Hold fire. Message understood.
3: What is the matter with them?
2: With who?
3: Those Boche planes. They're still a good way off, but they don't come any closer.
1: Must be going over after all.
2: They're circling. I think they're waiting for a signal.
1: Anyhow, here are your War Office passes. Well, you seem to have got them all smeared with oil.
2: Oil?
3: That is all right, mon cher. When we get them back from Captain McAllister, they have oil on them. I think maybe he dropped them on the leaves because there's oil on the tires of the car, too. Then I think how always in this we meet things that burn. At Madame Tussaud's last night, they would not let me smoke a cigarette in case of fire.
2: Fire? That's it, fire.
1: What's the matter with you, old boy?
2: Why did that fella way out at the end of nowhere want to know what time it was?
1: Are you scatter?
2: McAllister, you told me so yourself. He goes around the edges of the clearing and smears the trees with stuff to keep them well.
1: Well, what about it?
2: Suppose it was crude oil. Suppose between each tree he laid an invisible fuse of dead leaves soaked in oil.
1: I don't understand.
2: In 30 seconds, a complete square of fire runs around the limits of the factory grounds. That draws the bombers in. Then as the flames blaze higher, they've got enough light to dive on their target.
7: There. Our night fighters are letting loose.
2: Bronson, I see it all now. Come on. We've got to get to that tree, Dr. McAllister. It's a matter of minutes.

0: Susie, is Branson following in the car behind us?
1: Yes. He's following, and men with rifles.
0: We've got to get to McAllister's cottage.
1: This McAllister?
0: I bet you 10-1. The real McAllister is either dead or tied up in that cottage. The fellow we saw was an imposter. Look out, Susie. Keep your head down.
1: Oh, those fighters. They will chew up every younger in the place. They have not got the chance of a snowshoe in heaven.
0: No, Susie, not a snowshoe in heaven. You mean...
1: I know you are English at a time like this. What I cannot understand...
0: Look out!
1: I don't see why he hasn't set his signal off. What is delaying him? Why don't he strike a match when the bombers come over?
0: Because he's a good Nazi.
1: A good Nazi?
0: My watch was slow, don't you remember? And I gave him the wrong time. He had orders to strike his match at 10 o'clock, and he'll not do it until 10 o'clock if there are 500 planes instead of 20.
1: Bert, I see him.
0: Where?
1: Far up the road. He's running.
0: Yeah. Yeah, that's him. Think we can reach him before he gets to the clearing?
1: Not the chance of a snowshoe in heaven.
0: Signal Brunson to pass us. The long shot with a rifle might...
1: Bert, one of the Junkers is hit.
0: Huh?
1: He's right over us.
0: That's not all. He's unloading his bombs. That whole stick's coming straight down our direction. Keep your head down.

0: Are you all right?
1: I don't feel hurt.
0: Now, this is a dirt road. The bomb sank too deeply before it exploded. We didn't catch the blast. Come on, Susie. McAllister was just ahead of us. Come on, let's get out. We can't drive any farther. This road is full of bomb craters. Wait a minute, Susie. There's McAllister.
1: He is dead.
0: Yes, Susie. Killed by a Nazi bomb.
1: Look, on the ground. What are those two white carts?
0: Oh. They're all smeared with oil. It must have fallen out of McAllister's pocket just before he got hit. Let's see. What do you know?
1: What are the cards, Bert?
0: Two tickets for Madame Tussaud's waxworks. I'm afraid our friend's never going to get to use them.
1: Not the chance of a snowshoe in heaven.

And so ends Menace in Wax. Tonight's story of suspense. Columbia presents these stories of mystery and intrigue and dangerous adventure for your relaxation and enjoyment. Next Tuesday, there'll be another in this series. Same hour, 9:30 Eastern wartime. William Spear, the producer. John Dietz, the director. Bernard Herrmann, the composer, conductor. John Dixon Carr, the author. Our collaborators on Suspense.

0: Here is a message of vital importance to every person who drives an automobile in America. There is wide misunderstanding about gasoline and rubber, and the government wants the following facts brought to everyone's attention. Actually, there is no scarcity of gasoline except in some parts of the East, but nowhere in the country is there enough rubber for military and civilian use. Starting 2 weeks from today, December 1st, mileage rationing goes into effect. This means that no car owner anywhere in the United States will be able to buy gasoline without a mileage rationing book. The purpose is to conserve the rubber we have by eliminating all unnecessary driving. When we think of the tremendous distances our mechanized army is traveling in North Africa and the long road to victory that still lies ahead, this extra effort on our part is slight indeed. Remember, everybody is going to have mileage rationing, so why not be prepared? The best way each of us can save rubber is by sharing our car with others. Let one car do the work for two or three. So why not arrange with the neighbors tonight and start sharing the car tomorrow? It's the one real, important contribution that every automobile driver can make. Don't be a lone rider. Share your car and do your share for victory. 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

0: This is the Man in Black. Here again to introduce Columbia's program, Suspense. Our distinguished star this evening is that delightful gentleman, Mr. Roland Young, playing as author of detective novels, who invented his best plot when his life was at stake. With Mr. Young to play his long-suffering secretary is Miss Peggy Conklin. A story by John Dixon Carr in a somewhat lighter mood than is our habit, and called The Customers Like Murder, is tonight's tale of suspense. If you've been with us on these Tuesday nights, you will know that suspense is compounded of mystery and suspicion and dangerous adventure. In this series are tales calculated to intrigue you, to stir your nerves, to offer you a precarious situation, and then withhold the solution until the last possible moment. And so with The Customers Like Murder and the performance of Roland Young, we again hope to keep you in suspense. On a hot summer night, in a village on the east coast of England, a famous writer of detective stories is dictating to his secretary. You have all heard of Mr. Gerald Hawkstone, celebrated author of Murder on the Woolsack, Aconite at the Admiralty, Who Shot the Prime Minister, and other thrillers which have held us past the midnight hour. You have followed the exploits of Pendleton King, diplomat detective. Gerald Hawkstone lived quietly at Deal with his friend Dr. Roberts nearby in case he should need medical knowledge. And his pretty, if somewhat pert, Canadian secretary, Miss Patricia Phillips. Gerald Hawkstone would be a happy man, even in wartime, if it were not war.
1: You got all that, Miss Phillips?
2: Yes, Mr. Hawkstone.
1: Good. New paragraph.
2: Yes, Mr. Hawkstone.
1: At the head of the great banqueting table, comma, the Lord Chief Justice staggered to his feet, full stop. His face was a ghastly whitish color, and his eyes had become glassy.
2: Is he drunk, Mr. Hawkstone?
1: No, Miss Phillips, the Lord Chief Justice is not drunk.
2: Sounds pretty cockeyed to me.
1: For your information, Miss Phillips, the Lord Chief Justice has just been poisoned with curare because he discovered the identity of the master criminal. Is that clear?
2: Yes, Mr. Hawkstone. But I wish you wouldn't do it.
1: Do what?
2: Well, in the last four books, Mr. Hawkstone, you have shot the Prime Minister, killed the Lord Chancellor with an axe, poisoned the Home Secretary, and blown up the First Lord of the Admiralty. Why don't you stop picking on the poor government and murder somebody else for a change?
1: The Lord Chancellor, Miss Phillips, was not murdered with an axe.
2: No, Mr. Hawkstone?
1: Definitely no. He was beamed with the Great Seal and found dead on the Woolsack. And there's another thing, Miss Phillips. Whether you talk like this because of a dense vacuum in what we will charitably call your mind...
2: Really, Mr. Hawkstone?
1: Or whether you are really making out what you might define as heart cracks, I don't know. But I don't want any more of it, do you hear?
2: Just as you please, Mr. Hawkstone.
1: I... Oh, Lord, where was I?
2: His face was a ghastly whitish color, and his eyes had become glassy.
1: Sounds like me. All right. A single choking cry escaped his lips, comma, and his body crumpled to the floor, full stop. New paragraph. With one swift stride, Pendleton King had reached the fallen man.
2: Mm-mm. He can't have done that, Mr. Hawkstone.
1: Who can't have done what?
2: Pendleton King.
1: What about him?
2: Well, on the last page, you had him sitting at the foot of the table, so he can't get there in one stride, unless you want him to sail across the room like a kangaroo.
1: There are times, Miss Phillips, when I should like to poison you with curare and dance on your grave.
2: I was only trying to help.
1: All right, change it, change it. Strike it out. With hardly a second's delay, how's that? Comma. Pendleton King had reached the fallen man, full stop. New paragraph, quote. I feared it, comma. Close quote, he muttered, full stop. Quote. Note the rigidity of the muscles, exclamation point. Note the characteristic odor of curare, which...
2: That won't do, Mr. Hawkstone.
1: Why not?
2: Curare hasn't got any odor.
1: Now there, Miss Phillips, you've really gone too far.
2: But I can't help that. It's true.
1: If you will permit the small vanity, I am noted for the correctness of my medical knowledge. Who is murdering the Lord Chief Justice, you or I?
2: You are. But you might murder him properly. Curare hasn't got any odor.
1: I say it has.
2: And I say it hasn't.
1: Listen, Miss Phillips. I propose to settle this rather childish dispute by going next door and asking Dr. Roberts. Will that convince you?
2: Ferrari hasn't got any odor. Anyway, the Lord Chief Justice wouldn't be mixed up in any such silliness as this.
1: Silliness, eh?
2: Yes, I said silliness. Read your evening paper. The Lord Chief Justice is sentencing some American gangster who got involved in a robbery over here. That's the sort of thing he really does.
1: You're very fond of these gangster reports, aren't you?
2: Yes, I am, because they're real.
1: Real? Ha!
2: Don't you say ha to me.
1: Merely remarking, Miss Phillips, that with your usual ingenuity, you sidetracked the argument. I am going to see Dr. Roberts. That's not necessary, of course. My own knowledge of poisons is as great as that of any doctor.
2: Dr. Pha.
1: And finally, kindly don't say Pha to me, either. When I return, Miss Phillips, I hope to find you in a better frame of mind. Please observe that I, at least, have been able to keep my temper. Excuse me.
2: All right. Go on. See if I care.

0: Oh, excuse me, but...
1: Good evening, Mr. Hawkstone.
0: Good evening, Mrs. Roberts. May I come in?
1: Of course. Mind the blackout curtain. My, isn't it hot and stuffy tonight?
0: Rather close, yes. Is the doctor in?
1: I'm afraid he isn't, Mr. Hawkstone, but I expect him back any minute.
0: Oh, out on a call?
1: No, I'm almost certain he isn't, because that's his medicine case and stethoscope there on the table. I think he's just gone up the road to get some tobacco.
0: Do you mind if I wait?
1: Not at all. But you will excuse me if I run along. I promised Mrs. Anderson I'd drop in there. It's her neuralgia again, and I'm terribly late already.
0: Don't let me detain you, Mrs. Roberts. Go right ahead.
1: I'm afraid you'll have to wait in George's consulting room. I've got most of the house dark, so I could keep the windows open. You know which room it is.
0: Yes, I could find it blindfolded.
1: Oh, and I wonder if you'd take the medicine case and stethoscope and drop them in the consulting room. George is so careless. He lets them lie about anywhere.
0: Medicine case? Stethoscope, yes. As a matter of fact, I've always wanted to hang one of these things around my neck like this. Look almost like a doctor, don't I? Good night, Mrs. Roberts.
1: Good night, Mr. Hawkstone. See you later.
0: Oh, what I write is silliness, eh? And I don't know anything about poisons. And I call her Miss Phillips instead of Patricia. Ah, here we are. Now, where's that light switch? Good Lord.
2: Come on in, Doc. Close the door.
0: Who the deuce are you?
2: You want to keep healthy, Doc? Just do what you're told. Come in and close the door.
0: Is that by any chance a revolver you're pointing at me?
2: There ain't no cigarette case. I'm warning you.
0: Well, I'm hanged. I've done it 1,000 times in stories, but I never thought...
2: Don't drop that junk you're carrying, either. You're going to need it, Doc, when you come along with me.
0: Come along with you? Where?
2: Just to see a guy, that's all.
0: To see a... Oh, wait a minute. You don't think I'm the doctor?
2: Now, look, Doc. I ain't got any time for gags, see? The boss says to bring you, so I bring you. There'll be a very sick man out there if you don't go.
0: Yes, there'll be a very dead man out there if I do go. I tell you, old man, you're making a terrible mistake.
2: Now, look, Doc.
0: My name is Hawkstone. I live next door. I'm not a medical man, and I never...
2: Somebody's coming.
0: Miss Phillips.
3: Now then, Dr. Hawkstone, just look here in the encyclopedia.
2: So you ain't the doctor, huh?
0: That's done it.
2: Just a real old-fashioned kidder, ain't you? Now, you keep quiet, lady. You know, it's good for you.
3: I know you. I've seen your picture. You're big Louis Miller.
2: Pretty smart name
3: I'm
2: you
3: sure
2: got
3: that's
2: here,
3: him.
2: Doc.
3: I'm... Listen, Mr. Hawkstone.
0: Take it easy, Miss Phillips.
3: Big Louie Miller and Slats Kelly. Slats Kelly is the gang leader. Well, we're supposed to be friends of this gangster who's on trial in London now. But I hadn't heard they were in England.
2: No, lady. Neither has anybody else.
0: No, we're for it.
2: Who is this dame, Doc? You nice?
0: No, she's my secretary. She doesn't know anything about this.
2: She seems to know too much about it, if you ask me. Come on, lady. You're going with us.
3: Going? Where?
2: Just for a little ride, lady. Just for a little ride.

0: far out from the village, in flat and miry swampland where pools of stagnant water gleam under the moon, stands the old Rutherford House. It is a desolate place, on the track of Field Marshal Goering's bombers when they cross the coastline. But there are no searchlights here, and no guns. Only the heat on the glimmering marshes and the decaying, weather-boarded house as a motor car approaches.
1: Drive straight ahead, Doc. Right around to the back of the house. Remember, I still got this rod against the back of your neck.
2: As a matter of fact, Louie, I'm rather enjoying this. All except the murder.
1: What murder? We ain't gonna bump anybody off.
2: Maybe not you, old boy, but I am. Just wait till I get at your patient.
3: I don't see how you can joke about this.
2: I'm not joking, Miss Phillips. If Louis won't tell us what's wrong with the patient...
1: Never you mind the patient, Doc. You just drive around here. Here, whoa.
2: So?
1: Right here.
2: Oh. So this is the enchanted castle, eh?
1: Climb out of here. Walk ahead of me over to that house.
2: Come on, Miss Phillips.
1: That's right, lady. You too. Come on. Hey, hold on, Doc. Grab a can of this cleaning fluid here. You can help me carry it in.
2: Cleaning fluid?
1: Yeah, there's two cans of it. If I can carry one, then I need my other hand for this rod. Come on, come on. We ain't got all night. Get it out of the back seat.
2: Professionally, this is a little out of my line of duty. What do you want with the cleaning fluid?
1: The boss's suits get all messed up, so I clean them for him. I play nice maid and everything around here. Come on now. Straight ahead. Stop asking questions.
2: If you got this place blacked out, Louis, if the police don't get you, the air raid warden will.
1: Forget it, Doc. We got this place so sealed up, you can hardly breathe inside.
3: In here?
1: That's right, lady. Go ahead. I'll close the door.
2: I can't see, old boy. Which way?
1: Here. Set that can down and follow me. You too, lady. Ah, right here, where the curtain's hanging over the door. Now, I want you to meet the boss. So I open the curtain like this.
4: Howdy, Doc. Come right in. Glad to see you. I've been expecting you.
2: Glad to see you, old man. I imagine you're the celebrated Mr. Kelly.
4: That's me, Doc. Flats Kelly to you. Glad to see you taking this nice and friendly.
5: Louis, what's the idea of bringing in the dame?
6: I couldn't help it, boy.
5: How?
6: She says nice, see? She was with him, and she knew who I was.
5: She did, eh?
3: I don't know anything. All I want to do is to go home.
4: Ah, that's all right, sister. You'll go home all nice and friendly. As soon as I've had a little talk with the doctor.
2: A talk about what?
4: Well, we're not what you might call comfortable here, Doc. Well, we've got flashlights, canned food, plenty of liquor, portable radio that works on a battery. So we managed to get along. You know what I mean?
2: I said a talk about what?
4: Well, that's it. That's what I'm going to tell you. We pulled a snatch, see?
2: You pulled a snatch?
3: You mean he means they kidnapped somebody.
4: That's right, sister. You speak English.
2: May I ask who was snatched?
4: Well, I'll tell you, Doc, because it'll have you a big laugh. The guy we snatched was the big shot you call the Lord Chief Justice.
2: You snatched the Lord Chief Justice?
1: We sure did, Doc, and his clerk, too. They're in the room right over there.
4: Shut your trap, Louis.
1: I didn't mean nothing, boss. I was only trying...
4: Did you hear me say such a trap?
1: Okay.
2: But look here, what was the idea behind this snatch?
4: Well, I'll tell you, Doc. We got a pal, see?
2: Well?
4: Dominic Ferrelli, his name is. He's up on a grand larceny rap, and Ferrelli don't like glimy jails. He don't like them at all. Besides, the dirty little rat owes me 14G. So what do we do?
2: Snatch the Lord Chief Justice, apparently, but why?
4: Because the mouthpiece back home tells me long ago that a man can't be sentenced except for the judge that tried him.
2: And the Lord Chief Justice is the judge who tried Dominic Ferrelli, is that it?
4: That's right, Doc. But it ain't the main thing. This Chief Justice is a pretty important guy, see? So, what do? We write to the cops and say, now look, we got the old bird in a place where you'll never find him, and if you want to keep things nice and friendly, just spring Dominic Ferrelli.
2: Spring him?
3: Turn him loose.
4: Sure. Spring Ferrelli, and you'll get the old judge back in one piece. If you don't do it, you'll get him back with his head as full of holes as a Swiss cheese. And we're not kidding.
3: This is horrible. I can't stand it.
4: Take it easy, sister. Take it easy.
2: You know, Slats, I admire you tremendously.
4: You do, Doc. Why?
2: Because you've invented a crazier idea than I ever did.
4: Just what do you mean by that crack, Doc?
2: You don't honestly think the government will make a bargain with you.
4: I sort of think they will, Doc. I sort of think they will.
2: But what if they don't?
4: It'll be just too bad for a lot of people. You know what I mean?
1: Well, wouldn't I like to give that judge a going over?
5: Louis got a sort of a Sort of a grudge against the old guy, Doc.
1: Well, wouldn't you have?
5: Louis' temperamental, see? He gets bored easy. So he says to the old guy and his clerk, he says, can you play poker? Just says, sure. So they play poker from 6 in the evening to 5 in the morning. And what do you know? If the old judge don't win all Louis' dough.
1: They rung in a cold deck on me. That's how they done it. They're a couple of crooks.
2: Are you accusing the Lord Chief Justice of playing poker with marked cards?
1: He won my dough, didn't
5: he? Shut up, Louis.
1: Okay, boy.
5: Not that I blame Louis much. The things I've had to take from that judge. Well, that's where you come in, Doc.
2: I was just wondering about that. Which one of them is...
5: Hurt? Nobody hurt. Not yet.
2: Then what the devil do you want with me?
5: I want them kept quiet so they don't keep trying to escape. We can't get tough with them, not until I get Pirelli and my 14 Gs. And I want you to give them a hypodermic or something that'll keep them out cold for 2 days. Can you do that?
2: Why, yes, I don't know. I suppose I could.
3: Mr. Hoffstover, for heaven's sake, be careful.
5: Now, what do you use to dope them?
2: Well, under the circumstances and considering all the factors involved, I think I should use morphine.
5: Have you got any morphine in that black satchel?
2: Oh, yes. Plenty of morphine. I always go about equipped for these little emergencies.
5: Well, then open the satchel. Come on, open it.
2: Well, there you are.
5: Dozens of little bottles, anyway. Now then, Doc, which one of them bottles is the one that has the morphine in it?
2: The fact is, Slats,
5: Come on, which one is it?
6: Listen, boss.
5: Louis, how many times do I have to tell you to shut up?
6: Yeah, but it's the midnight news. The news on the radio. You said you wanted to hear it. It's after midnight now.
5: Why didn't you tell me?
6: It's all right, boss. I switched the radio on.
5: Well, then keep quiet, all of you. A couple of seconds now, you're going to hear some mighty sweet news.
2: I wonder.
3: So do I.
5: Quiet.
7: Hey, that's us, ain't it?
8: The kidnappers, stated Superintendent Hadley of the CID, seem to entertain a belief that no sentence can be passed on a criminal except by the judge who tried him. Whatever may be the law in certain American states, this is not the case here. Dominic Pirelli, alias Dominic Stevens, was today sentenced by Mr. Justice Stoneman to 14 years hard labor and this evening at a Dartmoor prison.
7: Why, that's...
5: One moment, please.
7: Don't cross a lawyer,
1: too. Take it easy, boy. Take it easy.
3: He's as white as a ghost, and his mouth is twisting back as though...
8: Here is a bulletin just received. Scotland Yard flying squad cars, assisted by the constabulary of a county which for obvious reasons cannot be named, are closing in on the two kidnappers believed to be men already wanted in the United States for murder.
7: That's us,
8: Will anyone who has any further information about these men, whose descriptions follow, communicate with New Scotland Yard, telephone number Whitehall 1212...
7: Wait till I get my hands on
6: it! That's all right, boy. Everything's all right now. I turned it off.
5: Can't do more than turn it off, Louis. I'll fix that thing.
6: Hey, what are you going to do, boss? Hey, don't bust the radio! Hey! Oh, you hadn't on the bus of the radio, boys. Now we can't get any news.
5: We've had our news, AP. Come on, put that light out. I want to look out the window.
6: Oh, they're
2: closing
6: in.
2: Yeah. Tricia, you see, I can't call you that.
3: Why couldn't you have called me that weeks ago?
2: Oh, well, putting that aside, I started it as half a joke. But I'm not joking now. I intend to get that rat-faced Slats if it's the last thing I ever do.
3: It probably will be. But how are you going to?
2: First, Pendleton King, my dear. He's got out of worse scrapes than this.
5: 14,000 bucks gone! And the cats on our tail while we stand here yapping. You heard what that radio said, Louis.
6: Yeah, I heard it, all right. Look, boss, we better lamb out of here while
5: it's time. Sure, we will, Louis. Before we go, we settle things with the old guy in the other room.
2: You can't get away with it, Louis. This is England. They'll hang you.
5: So what? We got a murder rapper facing the States, ain't we? And I just as soon hang as fry? What about you, Louis?
6: You said it, boss. Let me take this rod of mine, stick it against the back of the old guy's neck and...
5: No. No rod. That's too easy.
6: Easy?
5: Sure. One slug and it's all over. This guy rates special treatment. And that's where the doctor comes in. You know anything about poisons, Doc?
2: I know a good deal about poisons. The customers like murder.
5: What's that?
2: Oh, nothing. Just a slogan in my profession.
5: Look, Louis, do you remember the time Johnny Presco was running the old Third Avenue Social Club?
6: Yeah.
5: And Mike Delaney talks out of turn? And they feed him some white stuff called strychnine?
6: Oh, yeah.
5: And sit around and light cigarettes and watch him die. It took 4 hours, Doc, and you could hear the rats screaming as far as 81st Street.
2: Now, wait a minute. That's you, Carl.
5: I can't, huh? We'll see. You got any of that white stuff, Doc?
2: Well, I...
5: Come on,
2: I
5: now.
2: Might.
5: You've got something
2: I don't
5: in that bag that'll make the old guy squeal now, haven't you?
2: Why, yes, I suppose
5: well,
2: I have, but...
5: Listen, get this sure. You can do it the hard way, Doc, or you can do it the easy way. Louis gets to work on you. Maybe you'd be smarter to hand the stuff over right now. What do you say?
2: Listen. What's the matter, Seth? Troubled by the heat? It is hot in here with all the windows sealed up.
6: That sounds like planes.
2: It is planes.
6: British planes going over to put the heat on Germany?
2: No such luck, old boy. German planes coming to bomb us. About
3: a dozen Heinkels flying 20,000 feet up.
2: Very keen ear, Miss Phillips. Say, I'd say not over 15. That's the first wave set. There'll be another wave in a minute or two. But you needn't be alarmed. They're going somewhere else. They only...
6: Duck, Louis, duck! The way I heard you force them under the table already.
2: Only a little visiting card set and fully a quarter of a mile away.
5: Put out that light, Louis, and pull that curtain back off the window.
6: Yeah, but what's that?
5: See what you can see.
6: Okay.
5: Do what I tell you,
6: right.
5: Big luck.
6: All right. They can't see a thing. The sky's as black as pitch. Oh, look over there.
5: Well, what is it?
6: It's a light, boy. Funny kind of a white light. Up there over the trees. Not very steady. It starts and then dims. And then it starts and dims.
3: Only a basket of incendiary bombs, Louis.
2: Incendiaries, eh?
3: What is it, Jerry? You got an idea?
4: Louis, this is just what we've been waiting for. Those Scotland Yard cars are going to get held up until we can settle things with those guys in the other room. Come along with me.
2: Why don't you two lugs get smart?
3: Jerry.
4: What's that?
2: You don't want to have your neck cracked on a rope, do you? Or burn in the electric chair back home?
4: What are you getting at?
2: Why not take advice from somebody who's been killing people in a professional way for 15 years?
4: I'm not in the mood for gags, Doc, but keep on talking.
2: This Lord Chief Justice and his clerk, what do they look like?

0: just in his clock, tied up in the other room. Then all you have to do is to set fire to the place. Justice cheated, Medlington gangsters die and blaze.
1: Jerry Hawkstone, have you gone crazy?
0: They may catch you eventually, yes. But it'll give you a few days' start.
2: Hey, maybe you got something there, Doc.
0: It's got to look good. This house must go up like a piece of paper in a furnace, past any possibility of being put out.
2: Yeah, and that's the catch.
0: Why so?
2: Well, this house is in the middle of a swamp, see? It's as damp as your own climate. You couldn't make it burn with a blowtorch.
0: Oh, yes, you could. Aren't you forgetting the cleaning fluid?
2: Cleaning fluid?
0: In that other room, you've got 2 gallons of cleaning fluid. That's benzene, a derivative of petrol. Soak every inch of the floor of that room with it, every inch of it, mind, and the place will go up like tinder.
2: Well, it's worth a try, Louis. Turn on your flashlight.
3: Okay, boss.
2: And, what about you too, Doc? Afterwards?
0: We're accessories, aren't we? Are we likely to talk?
3: Better put a couple of slugs in them, boss. Drop them on the road. What's one or two more bumps in a spot like this?
2: Maybe you're right at that. Well, anyway, Doc, thanks for a swell idea. You heard what the doc said, Louis. Get going with that cleaning stuff.
0: Both of you had better do it. I'm warning you.
2: Oh, why?
0: Hear that? Because there isn't much time. Here they come. You can't have a fire start after the last wave of planes has gone over.
2: Well, maybe you got something there, too. But I'll just take a little precaution first.
1: What are you going to do?
2: These are handcuffs, sister. Two of the neatest pair of cuffs we ever swiped off a dumb cop. Now, I'll just lock your arms around the back of the chair, like this. And the doc's arms around the back of his chair, like this. And we'll get going. Come on, Louis, through the curtain.
3: Okay, I'm coming, boss. Bye-bye, Mr. Hawkstone, on your lighty front. We'll be seeing you in the funny papers or in the morgue.

0: It won't be long now. They must have everything in there soaked with that benzene by now. Jerry, I know you can't be completely crazy.
1: Many thanks, my dear, for the qualification. You're right. They have soaked the place with benzene. And if they strike a match before...
0: I know you've got some kind of a scheme, but do you think it'll work?
1: I don't know, my dear. I thought of it once for a story.
0: Oh, you and your story.
1: Me and my stories, as Louis will put it, may save our hides yet.
0: But suppose it doesn't work.
1: Then we're done for.
0: What are you trying to do?
2: There's a place to mess for.
3: Yeah, I got
1: Listen, Fisher. It's not working. But it's got to work.
0: What's got to work?
1: Five minutes. Must be at least that. They've been pulling out that benzene an inch at a time all over
3: the... What's that? What's the matter?
1: Listen.
3: What's the matter, you big lad? Can you stand up?
1: It's working, Patricia. I think our friends are licked.
0: No. No, they're not. Slaps is coming back.
3: What? What? You're tricking you. Trying to pull, Doc. What's the matter with Louis? What's the matter with me?
1: You've lost the game, Slats. You're finished.
3: Oh, I'm finished, am I?
1: It's the benzene fumes, old man. To pour out a lot of cleaning fluid in an airtight room like that one is practically certain death. You know, Slats, you ought to learn more about crime. No, you won't, Fett. You can't reach your gun. The fumes have got you. You can't move your arms or legs. Your eyesight's going. In 1 second more, you'll be... Got him. Dead to the world.
0: You mean...
1: It worked, Patricia. It's practical. It worked.
0: Are you trying to tell me that you killed those two men?
1: Not necessarily. Listen.
0: That sounds like cars.
1: Probably police cars. We're just about to be sensationally rescued, just like fiction.
0: Jerry.
3: Come on out of there.
1: Come on in and get us, you lug.
0: Don't talk like Louis or we'll get a bullet through the head yet.
1: Yes, that is a thought.
0: We're prisoners. We're victims. This way, please. It's a sergeant, and I was never so glad to see a uniform in my life.
4: Here now. What's going on in this place? Louis Miller knocked out in that room? And blimey, if it's not Slats Kelly knocked out in this room.
1: Just a couple of mugs I polished off, Sergeant, all in the day's work.
4: You mean they're dead?
1: They'll be all right if you drag them out in the open air.
4: Oh, you, I recognize you. You're the writer who was kidnapped tonight.
1: Yes, and you will find the other snatches in that room. But first of all, have you got a key that'll unlock regulation police handcuffs?
4: I certainly have, sir, and I'll get you loose in a jiffy.
1: Never mind me, Sergeant. Never mind my handcuffs. Get this lady free. She's the one I'm concerned about.
0: You know, that's awfully kind of you. It's something practically chivalrous.
1: Chivalry, my eye.
4: There you are, young lady.
1: Have you got your notebook and pencil in that handbag?
0: You don't want me to take dictation now.
1: A true artist, madam, takes no account of time or place. Are you ready?

0: Yes, Mr. Hawkstone.
1: Well, you admit now that my plot is practical.
0: Yes, Mr. Hawkstone.
1: Now then, The Income Tax Murder by Gerald Hawkstone, Chapter 1.
0: But Mr. Hawkstone...
1: Just as Big Ben was striking midnight, a hooded face looked into the window of the luxurious study occupied by the Chancellor of the Exchequer. Full stop. The hooded figure chuckled as it softly lowered inside the window a large tin of cleaning fluid. New paragraph. The Chancellor himself was hard at work devising a new scale of income tax.
0: But Mr. Hawkstone, that's a completely different story. I thought you were going to murder the Lord Chief Justice.
1: Haven't you any professional taste? How can I murder the Lord Chief Justice? I just saved his life.

0: And so ends The Customers Like Murder, starring Roland Young with Peggy Conklin. Tonight's tale of suspense. This is your narrator, the man in black, who conveys to you Columbia's invitation to spend this half hour in suspense with us again next Tuesday, same time, when our story will be The Dead Sleep Lightly. William Spear, the producer, John Dietz, the director, Bernard Herrmann, the composer, conductor, and John Dixon Carr, the author, collaborated on tonight's suspense.
1: You are about to hear a story based on actual events to protect the innocent. Names and places have been changed. Autolite and its 96,000 dealers bring you Mr. William Holden in a story taken from life. Tonight's presentation of Suspense. Tonight, Autolite presents Report on the Jolly Death Riders, a story about the tragic misuse of hot rod automobiles, starring Mr. William Holden.
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1: And now, with Report on the Jolly Death Riders and the performance of Mr. William Holden, Autolite hopes once again to keep you in suspense.
4: Hi, Herb.
2: Oh, hi, Cap.
4: Hey, you look tired.
2: I look tired, and I got a right to look tired.
4: Wrap it up?
2: Ask me sometime when I'm not so beat. I hate them like this.
4: We all do.
2: Just kids, Cap. Just a bunch of punk kids that should have had more sense.
4: They need a good lesson.
2: Well, they've had a good one. Look, I'll be in the other office making out my report in case anybody wants me.
4: I'll relay the information.
2: Thanks.

0: Let's see now. Accident report. Huh. Murder. Yeah, that'd be a better word for it. From Lieutenant Harbor, San Francisco Police Department, 2 Traffic Division, August 27th, 1951. Report on the Jolly High Riders. Jolly Death Riders might be more appropriate. At approximately 8:35 p.m., August 22nd, Mr. and Mrs. Warren Milford of 3589 Glendon Drive, Berkeley, California, were driving in their 1949 sedan along the Bay Flats, approaching the ramp into the Oakland Bay Bridge. Brackets. Special note. August 22nd was the 10th anniversary of the Milfords. Warren Milford had arranged for a surprise party at his sister-in-law's home in the Marina District. End brackets. As the Milfords passed through the tunnel on the Yerba Buena Island and approached the bay half of the bridge, the traffic at that time of the evening was extremely light.
1: I think we should have telephoned them, Warren.
2: Huh? Why?
1: They might not be home.
2: Well, I'm enjoying the ride anyway. Nice night?
1: Yes, it is. No fog.
2: Clear as a bell.
1: Listen, Warren, I don't want you and that brother of yours to get started on that baseball. That's all the two of you ever talk
2: about. Gladys, what are you talking about?
1: Well, from the minute we get together, it's baseball. Seals here, seals there. You think that that's all there was in the...
2: Hey, look at those two cars coming this way.
1: Sure going awfully fast.
2: But they must be crazy. They're racing.
1: Warren, they're right in the middle of the bridge.
2: Are those fools?
1: Those hot rods piled up with a bunch of youngsters. Warren, they're not moving over.
2: Hey, you darn fools, get over!
1: Warren,

0: In order to avoid a head-on collision with one of the hot rods, Warren Milford swerved his car to the right, but he lost control and crashed into one of the steel beam supports of the bridge. Neither one of the rod-hot cars involved stopped, and not one of the other passing motorists who stopped to render assistance was able to give any specific information to the officers at the scene of the accident. In view of that fact, no general alarm was spread. Results of the accident. Warren Milford was thrown clear of the crash. He miraculously only suffered cuts and bruises. His wife, Gladys, died of internal injuries in the ambulance. Warren Milford was informed of his wife's death at the receiving hospital.
1: Our 10th wedding anniversary. She didn't know a thing. I'm so sorry.
0: Mr. Milford, I'd like you to try to answer just a few questions for me.
1: She probably thought I hadn't remembered, but I did.
0: I know it's hard for you, Mr. Milford. I know it's awfully hard, but you think you'd be able to identify either one of the cars?
1: Cars? Oh, kids. They were just kids.
0: Kids?
1: Yeah, out for a joyride.
0: Could you identify any one of them if you saw them again?
1: No, I didn't see any faces. They weren't all boys, though. Some girls, I think. Just a bunch of jolly high riders.
0: And what about the cars, Mr. Milford? What kind were they?
1: Well, you've seen them. All over town, all the young high school kids have them. They're hot rods.
0: Hot rods? Could you identify just one of them?
1: Jolly high riders took her.
0: What was that?
1: It was in white letters on a gold background. Just for a second, I saw it.
0: What did you see?
1: The jolly high riders. Painted on the side of one of the cars. They took her.
0: The Jolly High Riders?
1: Yes, it was white letters on a gold background.
0: All right, Mr. Milford, you can rest now. Sergeant?
1: Kids, just young kids. We're out for a joyride.
0: The following morning, I assigned Detective Sergeant Boyle to locate the whereabouts of the hot rod club known as the Jolly High Riders. It was a simple matter. They were listed in one of the national hot rod magazines. The address turned out to be a cheap gymnasium located up on West Stockton. The gym was up one flight of stairs.
2: You look inquisitive. You want something?
0: Yeah, the Jolly High Riders. I understand they meet here.
2: Maybe they do.
0: Who's in charge?
2: You want a lot of information for
0: that.
2: Uh-oh. Gendarme, huh? I should have smelled you.
0: Where's the club meet, mister?
2: I manage the gym, gendarme. I'm the head boy. The Jolly High Riders use the back room over there. You see the sign? The Jolly High Riders. The club meeting room. No harm, is it?
0: No harm.
2: They got 5 charter members. 5 in the whole club.
0: Just 5?
2: Yeah. Just 5, gendarme.
0: That's a big word with you.
2: Real big. I learned it young.
0: I bet you did. Who are the charter members, head boy?
2: What's this all about? It's a legitimate club.
0: I want names.
2: Me, Larch Brisson. That's a name for you.
0: Who else besides you, Larch?
2: Oh, there's Mickey. Mickey Holzer from a parking garage. His girlfriend, Julie. And Wanda Lake. A sweet girl. Sweet to me all the time. And Wally. Fat Bergman, we call him. Wally, the fat boy, he's over there. Hey, look at him skip rope. He wants to lose weight. What a laugh, a gendarme? Look at him.
0: Don't die laughing. Come on.
2: Hey, take it easy, you.
0: Bergman?
1: Yeah?
2: A gendarme, Wally. A great, big gendarme.
1: Oh, yeah. Yeah, that's nice. I'm glad to know you, sir. Yes, sir.
0: Wally, Any of you boys own a hot rod?
1: Hot rod?
2: Yeah, somebody owns a hot rod, gendarme.
0: Who?
2: The whole club owns a car. What do you think of that?
0: Wally, where were you last night about 8:30?
1: Last night? Last night? Where was I last night? I got such a bad memory.
2: You went to a meeting in that room, Wally. You went to a meeting at the club.
1: Oh, yeah, that's right, sir. We had a meeting.
2: We discussed how come somebody stole our club car. What joker stole our car with the name on the side, the Jolly High Riders? And right before the big race on Saturday, how come?
0: Larch Brisson was a hard boy. He managed the cheap gymnasium and lived in one of its back rooms. Walter Bergman, just out of school, lived with his family. It was Bergman who later volunteered the address of Wanda Lake and of the garage where Mickey Holzer worked. The garage supervisor told me that Mickey was downstairs working in the mechanic shop. He was working on the frame of a car. It was a familiar frame.
3: Mickey?
4: I spotted you, mister. What do you want?
3: Lieutenant Harbor, San Francisco Police Department. Getting ready for the race?
4: Maybe, maybe not.
3: What are those things you're working on?
4: I'm putting on single acting shocks. Against the law?
3: No. This your car, Mickey?
4: Part of it, when it's finished.
3: Oh, that's right. You and your girlfriend, Julie, are charter members of the Jolly High Riders.
4: So?
3: Well, this must be the club car.
4: The new one.
3: Oh? What happened to the old one?
4: Somebody stole it. Yesterday afternoon, somebody glommed it. Can you imagine?
3: Why didn't you report the theft to the police?
4: Well, because, we thought maybe one of the other ride clubs had made a big joke on us. Right before the big race coming up Saturday.
3: Last night, Mickey, your old hot rod car caused a big accident on the Oakland Bay Bridge.
4: Oh, that's awful. That's terrible.
3: The driver's in the hospital.
4: I'm sorry.
3: His wife's in the city morgue. What's the matter, Mickey?
4: Nothing. I just hate talk like that. I hate talk about killing. Is it wrong to hate talk like that?
0: After having spoken with the three male members of the High Riders, I knew I had a tough one on my hands. All three boys were lying. It was obvious. Wanda Lake was home when I rang the doorbell of her apartment on Kearney. I took one look at her and understood why she was sweet. Police Lieutenant Harbor, Miss Lake. May I talk to you for a few minutes?
5: Uh-huh. Don't mind my curlers, huh? Want some curl for tonight. I was just practicing to dance the gym. Come on in.
3: Thank you.
5: I'd offer you a drink, only I can't keep it in the house with Hazel around.
3: Hazel?
5: Yeah. She's my older sister. She takes care of me ever since my folks died. That's a laugh, huh? Taking care of me.
3: How old are you, Wanda?
5: 17. Ripe old age?
3: Yeah.
5: What are we going to talk about, Lieutenant?
3: Oh, about the Jolly High Riders?
5: Hey, I'm a charter member. What do you know?
3: Yeah, that's fine. I understand your club car was stolen yesterday afternoon.
5: Yeah. Ain't it dreadful?
3: Uh-huh. And it caused a big accident last night, Wanda.
5: You mean our hot rod?
3: That's right.
5: Hey, how dreadful.
3: Where were you last night?
5: To a meeting of our club at the gym. We talked all about our dance tonight.
3: Did you talk about anything else?
5: Well, he sure did. We talked all about our club car being stolen right before the big race. Somebody stole it right off the street. Wasn't that just dreadful, Lieutenant?
3: Yeah, Wanda. Just dreadful.
0: The High Riders had built a solid alibi. Whichever one of them had masterminded it had done it with careful planning. We had no lead on the other hot rod involved, so I had to follow through with what I had. I had one member yet to talk to, Mickey's girlfriend, Julie. I made plans to see her the next morning, but a break in the case came sooner than I expected. It was late that same night. I was in the office going over some reports when the call came in. Lieutenant Harbor speaking.
6: This is Wally Bergman, the fat boy lieutenant. You know Wally?
3: Yeah, Wally.
6: Listen, I'm so mad. Everybody's gone. They're going to meet again in an hour for another race.
3: Where, Wally?
6: The bridge. I'll show them. Meet me at the traffic island, Mr. Harbor.
3: I'll be there.
6: I'm so mad. They think they're so smart.
0: The straightaway onto the bridge was practically deserted when we got there. As we drew up to the curb of the traffic island, I saw that something was wrong. Lying doubled up on the grass was Wally Bergman. He had bruises and cuts all over his face and was bleeding at the mouth. And standing next to him, hands outstretched, was Mickey Holzer.
3: Another meeting, Mickey?
4: Huh? Yeah. Somebody called me. I came to meet somebody.
3: Save it, Mickey, save it. Tell it to somebody who'll believe you. All right, Cap, put the cuffs on him.

0: Autolite is bringing you Mr. William Holden in Report on the Jolly Death Riders. 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
0: And now, Autolite brings back to our Hollywood soundstage Mr. William Holden in Elliot Lewis's production of The Jolly Death Riders, a dramatic report well calculated to keep you in...

0: Mickey Holzer was held for assault and battery. After Bergman had been treated at the clinic, I questioned him. I got no quarters. And I knew that I'd get none from Mickey either. But nevertheless, I had him brought into my office. Mickey, you're in a bad way.
1: It looks like it, doesn't it?
0: A charge of assault and battery can be a bad thing.
1: You gotta prove it.
0: Mickey, tell me who was driving the car.
1: You're so smart, figure it out for yourself.
0: No, I'm not so smart. Just trying to see that things are done right. It's the job of any police officer. I wonder if Julie will tell me, Mickey.
1: Ask her. Go ahead, ask her.
0: What about your mother?
1: You try everything, don't you, copper?
0: You're bitter, Mickey.
1: All right, bitter. Is that against the law, too?
0: I'm holding you for 48 hours, and I'm going to find that car. Go ahead. Be bitter for all 48 hours. It seems that every cop, over a long period of time, develops a sense of intuition. I was like any cop. And my intuition told me that Mickey Holzer was not the real assaulter of Wally Bergman. The following morning, I had a visitor. She was a small, graying old woman. I told her the whole story.
2: Not Mickey, Mr. Policeman. Oh, no, not him. He wouldn't even hurt a little thing.
0: Tell me, has Mickey ever gotten into any trouble before?
2: Oh, no. His papa died when he was only 9 years old. Mickey promised his papa he would never lie to me.
0: Mrs. Holzer, all I want to know is the name of the person who was driving the car that Mickey was in. If I know that person, I'll know who beat up Wally Bergman. But Mickey refuses to tell me.
2: Oh, maybe I will talk to Mickey. Maybe he won't lie to me.
0: All right, we'll try it. Sergeant, bring in Mickey Holzer. As soon as you bring him in, I'll leave you two alone.
2: I have faith in my son. All the faith in the whole world. He promised his papa, he wouldn't go back on his word. Mickey is not that kind of a boy.
0: I believe you, Mrs. Holzer.
3: All right, inside, please.
1: Ma, what are you doing here?
2: Oh, my son. Oh, my son.
0: All right, I'll wait outside.
4: What are you doing here? Why'd you come?
2: I came because I have to help you, Mickey.
4: Ma, go home. Go home. This is no place for you.
2: Mama should be by her son when he's in trouble.
4: Who called you?
2: Nobody called me. I came because I want to help you.
4: Nobody can help me. Me alone. You got no business here.
2: Well, I got a lot of business. Mickey, the policeman told me you are in a lot of trouble. He told me that if you would only tell him the name of the boy who was driving the car, he said if you told him that, Mickey, there would be no more trouble.
4: There'd be lots of trouble.
2: Mickey, if you won't for your mama, maybe you will for Papa. Papa loved you, Mickey.
4: Mark. Leave.
2: Papa, for Papa, Mickey, for him.
4: Mark, get out, get out.
0: I'm sorry, Mrs. Holzer.

0: I knew my break had to come from within the members of the guilty club. And Julie, Mickey's girlfriend, was my last chance for that break. She worked in a dime store on Mission Street. On her lunch hour, I asked her to walk over to the park with me. We sat down on one of the benches. I know that somebody in the club has told you not to talk, Julie. Who told you? Mickey?
1: Please.
0: All right, all right. Can you tell me who started the High Riders, Julie? Surely you can tell me that.
1: Mickey went to the gym to work out. He got to know the fellas. They all talked. The club got started that way.
0: Who bought the hot rod?
1: They all pitched in. A few dollars from everybody.
0: Where's the car, Julie?
1: We all told you it was stolen.
0: Yes, yes, I know you told me. But it's a lie. You're all lying for no good reason. It isn't so much what's been done, Julie. A terrible thing, yes, but we want to see that it doesn't happen again. Can you understand that? Was Mickey driving, Julie?
1: No, I mean,
0: What do you mean, Julie?
1: I told you what you wanted to know.
0: Someday when you're older, Julie, you'll understand how important this is. I know you will. You're not a bad girl, but it's up to me right now to make you understand. Young as you are.
1: Please, I don't want to talk about
0: it. It's because you're afraid.
1: Please, Mr. Harper.
0: Julie, someday you and Mickey will be man and wife. Marriage is the happiness of two people. A long time ago, this man, Warren Milford, and his wife were just like you and Mickey.
1: Mr. Harper.
0: They made the same plans, they thought the same thoughts, and in each other's arms they felt the same feelings. And there was then no difference than there is now between you and Mickey.
1: Mr. Harper,
0: You've taken a silly pledge dictated by a person who in the cool of evening strikes down another person in death and thinks nothing about it. Do you know what a person like this is called, Julie? Do you know?
1: I'm afraid.
0: A murderer, Julie, a murderer. And if you and I let them go, it can happen again. What they did was wrong, and we don't want it to happen again. Tell me, Julie, tell me. Help Mickey.
1: It was Wanda. She was driving it. It was a race with the flying fleeters from Oakland. On the bridge, Wanda wanted to drive, and Lark said it was all right.
0: And the hot rod, where is it?
1: I don't know. When we got back to the club, Lark said not to worry. He made up the story. He told us not to worry about the car.
0: All right, Julie. It's all right. The case of the Jolly High Riders was broken. I needed one last item, the car in question. I pored over every last bit of testimony by the kids. And then it hit me. The big race on Saturday. It was a hunch and I played it. A local paper gave me the location of where the speed test trials were being held. A long sandy stretch of beach on the west end near the peninsula. The trials were already in progress when I got there. The two of them weren't hard to spot. They were racing in a low, cut-down blue car. The frame had looked familiar as it whizzed by me. I recognized the single shocks that Mickey had been working on.
2: Hey, come to the races, gendarme?
3: Hi.
0: Nice looking rod, Larch.
2: Hey, the latest. 46 block, member mounting for the master cylinder, floor shift transmission. Great for drag.
0: And single acting shocks.
2: Right.
0: Nice paint job. When are you going to put your club name on the side?
2: Soon. Right now.
0: Oh, sure you will. Right about here, Larch?
2: Hey, don't scratch that paint job with that knife.
0: Gold underneath the blue. And I bet if I scratch the rest of it
2: off... You copper!
0: Letters J-O...
3: You got no right to touch me.
0: I played a hunch, Larch.
2: Yeah, you're crazy!
0: My hunch was that you boys couldn't resist this race.
2: It's lousy, lousy when a guy can't live his own life.
0: I'm arresting you for assault and battery, Larch. And Wanda, you for manslaughter.
3: Larch, we can't race.
2: Yeah.
0: That's right, Wanda, you can't race. And it may be a long time before you race again. I later found out Wally Bergman's reason for wanting to volunteer information. The boy had a crush on Wanda. She encouraged him and then laughed him off. Wanda Lake, not yet 18, will be turned over to juvenile authorities. Larch Brisson, just 21, and facing a charge of assault and battery, may have some time to think over his mistake. Actually, the only mistake he made was in trying to cover up the accident. Hot rods are not really bad things. They're not wrong. In fact, in some respects, they're healthy. For kids to take them apart and put them back together again, to see how fast they can make them run, it gives them a direction in which to toss a lot of extra energy. But there's that one important thing. Hot rods should be driven in places like that stretch of beach on the peninsula. Places set aside for them, like Muroc and the Bonneville Salt Flats in Utah. Not on the highways. End of report.

0: 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Presented by Autolite. Tonight's star, Mr. William Holden.
1: Autolite has again started its new suspense season with a story which demonstrates the tragic results of careless driving. And now here is a man who, as president of the National Safety Council, is vitally concerned with highway safety, Mr. Ned Dearborn.
2: Thank you, Mr. Wilcox. It is especially significant that Autolite chose to present report on the Jolly Death Riders this evening, because in a few days the Labor Day weekend will start with its tragic toll of needless highway accidents. Through stories like this, along with continued efforts of outstanding companies like the Electric Autolite Company, we are making some headway in the fight against thoughtless driving. In recognition of vigorous and continued efforts of Autolite in helping to improve highway safety, it is my great pleasure as president of the National Safety Council to present for the third consecutive year the Council's Public Interest Award for Exceptional Service to Safety to Mr. Royce G. Martin, Chairman of the Board and President of the Electric Autolite Company.
3: Thank you, Mr. Dearborn. Safety is as much our business as making automotive, aviation, and marine products. In our 28 plants from coast to coast, we will always cooperate with the rest of the great automotive industry to help make America a safe driving nation. So this Labor Day, and every day, don't take chances. 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
0: Next week on Suspense, our star will be Mr. Jeff Chandler in another story based on actual events and concerning one of the most fantastic prison breaks ever engineered. A dramatic report we call The Steel River Prison Break. In weeks to come, we shall present Miss Agnes Moorhead, Mr. Charles Lawton, and the popular young favorite, Mr. Tony Curtis, all on...

0: Suspense is produced and directed by Elliot Lewis, with music composed by Lucian Morwick and conducted by Lud Gluskin. Report on the Jolly Death Riders was written for Suspense by Richard George Petticini. Featured in tonight's cast were Jack Crucian, Sam Edwards, Kathy Lewis, Edith Ungold, Barbara Eiler, Joseph Kearns, and Eddie Firestone. 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
1: William Holden will soon be seen in Paramount Pictures' Submarine Command, starring William Holden and William Bendix.
0: And remember, next week on Suspense, Mr. Jeff Chandler, in another story based on actual events, a dramatic report we call The Steel River Prison Break.
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0: This is the Man in Black, here again to introduce Columbia's program, Suspense. Our distinguished stars tonight are two of the world's acknowledged masters of the art of suspense. They are Mr. Charles Laughton and Miss Elsa Lanchester. Mr. Laughton, who will soon be seen in the Metro-Goldwyn-Mayer picture, The Man from Down Under, is here to play a remarkable character created by England's noted thriller author, Agatha Christie. A mild-mannered character whose initials were ABC, and about whom revolved a series of savage murders, all neatly and alphabetically arranged. ABC was stamped upon all his belongings, those being his rightful initials. And ABC was stamped, too, upon the large railway timetable he always carried. But there was nothing so odd about that detail, since no traveler in the British Isles would dream of planning a journey without consulting this famous railway schedule, the ABC. And so, with the ABC murders by Agatha Christie, written for radio by Robert Tallman and William Spear, and with the performance of Charles Laughton, we again hope to keep you in suspense. When the time for closing bell rang in the public library, Alexander Bonaparte Cust started, picked up his battered briefcase with the almost faded initials ABC, closed the book he had been reading, and shuffled over to the librarian's desk.
1: It's a most interesting book, librarian. I should like to come back sometime and read another chapter of it, if I may.
2: Quite. Yes, Mr. Clark. Can I help you, sir?
3: No hurry.
1: Well, I'll be going along now. Thank you.
2: Rum little chap, that. What do you think he was reading? Studies in epileptic somnambulism.
3: Medical stuff, eh? Oh, I say, the little fellow left his briefcase. I'll catch him at the door. I say, sir, just a moment. You left something.
1: Oh, dear, it's my briefcase. I'm terribly sorry. I seem to be getting more and more forgetful lately. Why, only the other day I left it on the counter in a tobacco shop.
3: Lucky you have those initials. Not many people with the initials ABC sticks in your mind.
1: What do you mean by that, sir?
3: Well, after all, they're the first three letters of the alphabet. Practically the first thing we learn, you know, isn't it? Our ABC.
1: Well, don't mention those letters to me. They brought bad luck to me in more ways than one.
3: Really? How's that?
1: Well, I used to be a traveling salesman, and I used to carry one of those railway timetables in my pocket, the threepenny kind, in which they list the towns and all the railroads alphabetically.
3: Oh, of course. Printed right on the cover, isn't it? Hey. ABC.
1: Yes, that's right, sir. Well, stockings was my line, sir. I did door-to-door selling. Whenever I finished one town, out would come that timetable, and I'd look up the next stop on my route. I got sick of the sight of that ABC railway guide, I can tell you, sir. It was like a symbol of failure to me. One dingy little town after another, and all listed in that railway guide with ABC printed on the cover. My own initials staring out at me from every newsstand and every dirty little railroad station in the Midlands.
3: Oh, come on. It couldn't have been as bad as all that.
1: Matter of fact, I never noticed it till I began to get the headaches.
3: Oh, you suffer from headaches?
1: Yes.
3: Have you seen a doctor about it?
1: Oh, no. I wouldn't want to see a doctor about it. I already know what brings them on.
3: Well, if you'd rather not talk about it.
1: No, it isn't that at all, sir. It was just such a long time ago. During the last war, in fact, Chateau Thierry.
3: Chateau Thierry? Oh, I say, what a coincidence. I was in the thick of that myself.
1: Well, yes, we
3: must get together for a drink one day, talk over old times. Franklin Clark is my name.
1: Oh, I'm pleased to meet you, Mr. Clark. My name's Cust. Alexander Bonaparte Cust.
3: Well, they must have expected great things of you, giving you a name like that.
1: I'm afraid they did, Mr. Clark. Yes. I'm very much afraid they did.
4: Mr. Cust. Oh, Mr. Cust.
1: Who is it?
4: It's me, Mr. Cust. I've brought you up a spot of tea.
1: Oh, it's you, Miss Marbury. That was very thoughtful of you.
4: Oh, nonsense. You know Mother dotes on you. You're her favorite lodger. In fact, why, Mr. Cust, you're packing your things. You're not leaving us, are you?
1: Oh, no, I'm just taking a little trip over the bank holiday, you know.
4: Now, don't try to deceive me, Mr. Cust. You're embarrassed about owing us, aren't you?
1: No.
4: You needn't be, Mr. Cust. Really, you needn't.
1: Oh, you are a nice girl, Miss Marbury. You really are a nice girl. As a matter of fact, I'm not going just for the bank holiday. I've something rather important, very important matters to take care of. You know, it's very possible that my mother didn't have me christened Alexander Bonaparte Cust for nothing.
4: Have you got a position, Mr. Cust?
1: Well.
4: What is it?
1: Well.
4: Oh, come, Mr. Cust. You can tell me, can't you?
1: Well, Miss Lily, I can tell you this much. I shall be travelling quite a lot. In fact, where did I leave that ABC railroad guide? Oh, yes, here it is. First stop, Andover.
4: Andover? That's not very far.
1: No, no, no, but I must be getting on if I don't want to miss that train. Now, let me see. Have I got everything? There's my spectacles and my overcoat, my typewriter, my walking stick. Did I ever tell you the history of this walking stick, Miss Marbury? It's a Scottish piece, very old. It's always used as antique. You know, they used to kill people with these back in the days of the old clan wars in Scotland. I wonder how many heads this one has bashed in.
4: Oh, Mr. Cass. Oh, please, what a terrible way to talk.
1: Yes, I'm sorry, Miss Marbury. I am a little bit surprised at myself talking like that. It must be my new job. It's gone to my head a bit. That's it. It's gone to me head. Have you got an aspirin by any chance? I've got an awful...
5: What'll it be?
6: A packet of gold flakes for me.
5: Yes, sir. And the other gentleman?
6: Three Havanas, the shilling cigars.
5: Havanas? You gentlemen must be up from London.
6: That's right. Is that your name on the window of this shop?
5: That's right, sir. Olivia Asher. Been in business right here in Andover and right here in St. Andrew's Place for 20 years.
6: All A's. Andover, St. Andrew's Place, and Asher.
5: Funny, ain't it? Never so much as crossed my mind before.
6: Well, Mrs. Asher, we're from Scotland Yard. We have reason to believe there may be a homicidal maniac at large in Andover.
5: Good blood.
6: We don't want to frighten you, Mrs. Asher. For all we know, this may be just a practical joke. You see, we received an anonymous letter, typewritten, and signed ABC.
5: ABC?
6: This murderer, if there's anything in his story, is planning a series of murders. His mania seems to be centered on the alphabet. If he follows his plan through, his first murder will be committed in Andover, and the victim will be a person whose name begins with an A.
5: The Lord help me, sir. You don't think...
6: We don't think anything. Scotland Yard has taken its precautions.
5: Oh, a woman takes a terrible chance.
6: There's probably nothing to be alarmed about, but it won't hurt to keep a sharp lookout. Who's next on your list, Mackenzie?
7: Next is Arthur Atwood.
6: All right. Let's be on our way, then. Good day, madam. Don't worry.
5: Thank you, sir. And good day to you, sir. A murdering lunatic in Andover of all places. Yes, sir. What'll it be for you, sir? These? That'll be 1 and 6, sir. I said that'll be... Oh, no!

0: Oh, boy, let me have one of those.
1: Oh, yes, a newsstand, sir.
0: Both, here you are.
1: Oh, thank you, sir. 6:30 newspaper, sensational...
2: Nasty business, eh, mister?
0: Oh, yes, very, very.
2: You never know with lunatics. They don't always look bomber, you know. Sometimes they look the same as you on me.
0: Eh? Yes, I suppose they do.
2: Oh, it's a fact. Sometimes it's the war unhinged them. Never been right since.
0: Yes, I expect you're right.
2: You know, I don't hold with wars. I hope this will be the last.
0: You don't hold with wars, eh? Well, young man, I don't hold with plague and sleeping sickness and famine and cancer, but they happen all the same. And murder happens all the same. They can't prevent them.
2: Well, I'm sorry, sir. I expect you had a rocky time of it in the last one, eh?
0: Yes, yes. My poor head's never been the same since. I get terrible headaches.
2: Oh? Well, I'm sorry about that, sir. But
0: sometimes I hardly know what I'm doing.
2: You don't say.
0: I forget things. You know, for instance, I could have sworn I had an ABC railway guide in my pocket an hour ago.
2: Do you know they found one of them ABC railway guides on the poor tobacconist lady that he murdered?
0: Oh,
2: he? ABC, whoever he is. Maybe he don't know himself. Ever stop to think of that? Maybe he's so bomb he don't remember.
0: I wonder. Bexhill, did he say Bexhill? That's my train. Well, goodbye, young man.
2: Goodbye.

0: have your order, sir?
1: Well, I don't think I'll have the ham. I had ham for breakfast. I think I'll have the mutton pie.
0: One mutton pie? Yes, sir.
1: What's the matter with you? You're trembling, young woman. Is something wrong?
0: Oh, sir, if you only knew. I have to walk home tonight after they close up here. And there ain't hardly a light in Benson Terrace where I live.
1: Benson Terrace in Bexhill?
0: Yes, sir.
1: You're afraid of the ABC murderer, aren't you?
0: He follows the alphabet, don't he? That was the way he done in Andover.
1: Hey, and does your name begin with a B?
0: Barnard's my name. Mary Barnard.
1: Oh, dear me, Miss Barnard. Well, I don't like to appear forward. Well, anyway, I'm old enough to be your father. Would it make you feel easier if I saw you home tonight?
0: Oh, you don't know, sir. You just don't know what it would mean.
1: Well, what time do they close up here?
0: 9 o'clock.
1: All right, I'll wait outside for you. At 9 o'clock?
0: All right.
2: Ladies, waitress brutally murdered in Bexhill. ABC strikes again. ER, sir, Scotland Yard receives third murder note. Alphabet murderer to strike again in Cheston. ER.
3: Yes, sir.
1: Third class, single, to Cheston. Give me a pint of half and half, please.
4: Yes, sir. There you are, sir. You up from London, sir?
1: Yes, I come directly from London.
4: Ah, salesman?
1: Stockings is my line.
4: Rough going these days, what with rationing, eh?
5: Well. It isn't my old friend, Alexander Bonaparte Cuss.
1: I'm sorry, I'm afraid I don't remember.
5: We met in the library, remember?
1: Oh,
5: in London. Yes, had quite a talk.
1: Yeah.
5: Franklin Clark, remember?
1: Yes, of course. You'll forgive me, Mr. Clark. My memory, it seems to be getting worse and worse.
5: But you must have come under better times, Mr. Cuss. New briefcase, I see. Nice, bright, new initials.
1: Well, I got a job shortly after I saw you, Mr. Clark, from Ballinger Limited. Stockings is my old line, you know. But to tell you the truth, I haven't been doing very well.
5: Oh, those headaches again?
1: Yes, the headaches. And the murders. The murders have upset me something terrible.
5: Oh, well, you're shaking like a leaf, man.
1: No.
5: Hey, Jonathan, a brandy for Mr. Cust. Oh, he needs it.
1: Sir.
5: The trouble with you, Cust, is you're inclined to be morbid. I remember that book you were reading the day we met, stuff about epilepsy.
1: Well, it might be epilepsy, mightn't it?
5: What?
1: Well, they discharged me from the army before the war ended. I had a kind of a fit, you know. And
5: never had anything like it again, have you?
1: No, I didn't have a fit again, just the headaches. I forget what happens, hours at a time. Do you know, once I was sitting in a station waiting room and a newsboy came by and I bought a paper from and it was all about that first murder in Andover.
5: Yeah.
1: It said the police had got another note, another typewritten note, Mr. Clark, and the murderer was going to strike next in Bexhill. And suddenly I realized I was in Bexhill.
5: Hmm.
1: And I'd been in Andover the day before when the first murder happened.
5: Well, how did you happen to go from Andover to Bexhill?
1: Well, that's the way I'm supposed to go, on my route, selling the stockings. I'm supposed to take the towns alphabetically.
5: Oh, well, then it's not so surprising you should have been in Bexhill after all, is it? Just a coincidence.
1: Well, the waitress in Bexhill there, I walked home with her that night, Mr. Clark, the night she was murdered.
5: Oh, good heavens, Cust, you don't think you killed Mary Barnard, do you?
1: I don't know, Mr. Clark. It said in that book that people who have had epileptic fits often do things and don't remember them. They even commit crimes. I said good night to her, and after that,
5: well,
1: I don't know what happened.
5: The notes, those typewritten notes. Wouldn't you have remembered if you'd written them?
1: I don't know.
5: Well, now, I know a little something about psychology myself, Cust. And I'd stake everything I own on the fact that the man who wrote those notes was conscious of what he was doing.
1: Do you really think so, Mr. Clark?
5: Positive of it. Now, pull yourself together, man. Incidentally, my sister-in-law lives here in Cheston. My brother is Lord Cameron Clark, and I happen to know she needs some new stockings.
1: Huh.
5: Pop over there in the morning, will you, and show the old girl your line?
1: Huh.
5: Here's the address. Might cheer you up to make a good sale.
1: Oh, I'm sure it would, Mr. Clark. I'm sure it would. Well, good night, Mr. Clark, and thank you again for all your kindness.
5: Good night.
1: I'm sure, sir.
5: Good night. Oh, wait a minute. You've forgotten something again.
1: Oh, dear me, that's my typewriter. I shall certainly need that.
5: Oh?
1: Well, it's to type up my report to the Home Office in case I should make that sale tomorrow.
5: Oh, of course. Oh, yes. By the way, Cust, better watch out. Somebody in Cheston is going to be murdered tomorrow.
1: Hey?
5: Old ABC is up to the letter C, you know, and your name is Cust.
1: Huh?
5: Oh, I say, good heavens. Mine is Clark.
1: Well, thank you again for your generous order, Lady Clark. I hope you'll be pleased. This line of woolen lined stockings is one of Ballinger's best buys right now, Lady Clark.
3: My brother-in-law told me that you'd had some unfortunate times lately, Mr. Cuss.
1: Yes.
3: But I really did need the stockings, and I should...
5: Hello again, Cuss.
1: Hello, sir.
5: I'll be stuffing myself with bacon and eggs. Make a sale, old boy?
1: Oh, yes, Mr. Clark. Thank you very much.
5: Good, good. Louise is filthy with money, and her ladyship's legs are in constant need of recovering.
1: Oh, I wouldn't say that, sir.
5: Yes, really. She wanted the stockings.
1: Well, thank you very much, my lady. Hope I shall have the privilege of serving you again next year.
3: Goodbye, Mr. Cust, and good luck.
5: Cheerio, Cust.
3: Such a nice little man, Franklin.
5: He's a bit off his nut, I'm afraid. Last night he tried to convince me that he was the ABC murderer. His initials, you know. He has minor lapses of memory.
3: That little man, a murderer? Oh, really, Franklin?
5: Good Lord, what was that?
3: Well, the maid. Where's that girl? What's going on?
6: In the master's bedroom, my lady. You better go with her, Mr. Franklin.
3: Brothers, whatever are you doing here?
0: Oh, my lady, the master, Lord Clark, has been murdered. Stabbed with a knife. Oh. He's all over blood.
6: Murder? Oh. Good heavens. Why, look, look there on the floor. A railway guide, an ABC.
0: Take me out of here, Franklin.
5: Oh, Louise, I'm sorry you had to see this.
0: Oh, Cameron. My poor Cameron. Who never made an enemy in his life.
5: The man who did this was a maniac. And I'm afraid I know who he is. He always carried a walking stick with a heavy carved handle. That's how the other murders were committed, with a heavy stick. But he wasn't carrying his stick today. Must have grabbed a knife up there somewhere to kill Cameron with. But when? Were you with him every minute?
0: Well, I went upstairs to get my checkbook. It took me a little while to find it.
5: That gave Cust his opening.
0: Oh, to think that all that time... Oh, no. No, I'll never forgive myself, Franklin.
5: No, none of that now, Louise. The important thing now is to stop him before he can commit another murder.
0: But what are you going to do, Franklin?
5: I'm going to the police and see if they'll let me help. Let's have a look at this ABC railway guide he left beside poor Cameron. Look here. All checked. See there? Andover, Bexhill, Churston. Each with a check mark after it.
0: No.
5: Oh, where's the next one? Ah, see? See, London. He's through with ABC, he's gone home, and I'm going after him.
7: Yes?
3: Well, Mr. Cust, come in. Whatever kept you away so long?
1: Miss Lily, I've got to talk to you alone.
3: Oh, well, I'll go up with you. I want to show you the new curtains I put up in your room anyway.
1: Oh, you are a nice girl, Miss Lily, really are.
3: Yeah,
1: a nice
3: let me
1: girl.
3: Carry one of these, Mr. Cust, the typewriter.
1: No, I'll carry my own things, thank you.
3: Oh, Mr. Cust, you're trembling. Oh, dear, you do look a fright. Look, I'm going to straighten and get you a hot foot bath.
1: No, not now, please, not now, Miss Lily. There's no time for it.
3: What is it, Mr. Cust?
1: Close the door and lock it.
3: Are you in some trouble, Mr. Cust?
1: I'm in terrible trouble, Miss Lily. I want you to hear the story first from me. You're the only one who has ever been my friend. Oh, I've had a lonely life, Miss Lily.
3: Oh, poor Mr. Cust.
1: Poor Mr. Cust. That's what they always say about me. Poor Mr. Cust. I thought you were different.
3: I don't take on so, Mr. Cust. It was only a manner of speaking.
1: Oh, you don't need to worry. I'm all right now. I never get two spells in one day.
3: Spells? Mr. Cust, I don't understand.
1: You heard of the ABC murders?
3: Shocking affairs. But, Mr. Cust, why are you saying...
1: Miss Lily, the police will be here at any minute. Please let me finish. I don't want you to think harshly of me, Miss Lily. I didn't plan it ahead. My instructions told me where to go. Some people can't help what they do. There are diseases. Epilepsy, for instance. You do things you don't remember. You commit crimes. I'm like that.
3: Oh, Mr. Cust, I can't believe it.
1: When I was a child, Miss Lily, they used to badger me about my name. My mother worshipped strength. She named me after the strongest people she knew about in history. Alexander. And Bonaparte. But nobody ever called me by those names. They called me ABC, ABC. I used to dream I was boiling in a kettle of alphabet soup. I was a terrible disappointment to my mother.
3: Mr. Cust, you're unsettled and tired.
1: You've got to hear me out, Miss Lily.
3: Oh, you've got...
1: Now, listen to
3: me,
1: Miss Lily.
3: Me,
1: I couldn't... I could have been a hero once in the army in the last war. I was happy. I could have made something of myself. Then I started getting the headache.
3: Let me go, Mr.
1: You must hear me out, Miss Lily. I started forgetting things after they discharged me from the army. Shop, they called it. I used to have dreams. I was a great ruler. The destiny of men was in my hands. I had the...

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3: Look closely at it. I found it in my briefcase when I came on the train, Miss Lily. This knife murdered a man in Churston just 3 hours ago.
4: No!

0: now, there, there, Miss Marbury. Don't take on so. He's all handcuffed pretty as you please in the next room.
1: But he was such a nice man. I still can't hardly believe it.
2: Is this the knife he threatened you with, Miss Marbury?
1: Yes.
3: We just got here in the nick of time, Ingram.
4: Hey, that's a wicked-looking knife.
5: It's the Churston murder knife, right enough, Mr. Clark. No doubt of it.
2: Well, let's take inventory. Typewriter.
5: Checks with the murder notes.
2: Walking stick.
5: Same markings as on the heads of the first victims.
2: And the psychiatrist's report says the murders were premeditated and the notes could not possibly have been written except by a person who was conscious and in his right mind.
4: Well, that breaks down any idea Cust may have had of entering an insanity plea.
2: Right. I think he'll sign the confession without any difficulty. Bring him in.
6: Bring the prisoner in.
2: Well, Cust, are you ready to sign your confession?
7: I don't know, Inspector. A moment ago I was certain I must have done it. But why? That's what worries me. Why? Mr. Clark, why do you think I did it?
4: You're wasting valuable time, Cust. I don't care why you did it. You killed my brother and I want to see you hang for it. I don't care how balmy you are.
1: You ought to be ashamed of yourself, talking to our Mr. Cust in that bloodthirsty manner. I don't know what's getting into the gentry, I'm sure.
4: He tried to murder you, didn't he?
1: Well, he couldn't help himself, poor thing. He's been terribly upset of late.
7: You are a nice girl, Miss Lily. You are a nice girl, really.
4: The murders were willful and premeditated.
7: They couldn't have been premeditated, Mr. Clark.
2: Why do you say that, Cust?
7: Well, because I didn't go to any of those places of my own choice. I had my instructions from Bellinger's Limited. And those instructions were sent to me after the police got the warnings of the murders that were printed in the papers.
4: There never were any such instructions. We ransacked all your things, Cust. There wasn't any letter of instructions, was there, Inspector?
2: No.
7: Oh, yes, there was.
2: All right, we'll ring up Ballinger's. May I use your telephone, Miss Marbury?
1: Why, certainly, Inspector.
7: The number is Regent 3313, Inspector.
2: Ballinger's, are you there? Put me on to personnel. Oh, Mac, start packing those exhibits, will you?
8: Oh, right, sir.
2: Chrome speaking, Scotland Yard. But what day did you employ a commercial traveler named Alexander Bonaparte Cust? No, Cust. A.B. Cust. Initials A.B.C. Yes? Yes? Never employed by you. You're absolutely certain? Did you send a man to Andover or Bexhill last week? Not on your route. Thank you. That's all I wanted to know.
4: Too bad, Cust. I guess this knocks out your last ghost of a chance, doesn't it?
7: No, Mr. Clark. Because, you see, the instructions were in a letter, and that letter is right in this room.
4: Well, let's have a look. Come on, Mackenzie. Give me a hand. Let's go through these things again.
7: It won't do you any good to look there, Mr. Clark. I have the letter. Would you like to see it, Mr. Crome? It's here.
2: Well, I'll be... Where did you get that?
5: It wasn't on him, Inspector. I'll swear to that. Where did you have this hidden?
7: Well, Inspector, it isn't generally known, but I do wear a small hairpiece. Not out of vanity, mind you. I find it necessary for the business.
2: Let's see that letter.
7: Oh, gladly.
2: Dear Mr. Cust, enclosed fine advance. Typewriter is being posted today. You will...
4: What a lot of nonsense, Inspector. Look at the typeface of that letter. It's obviously written on Cust's typewriter.
7: Yes, that's right, Mr. Clark. And the man who wrote that letter was the murderer. Cool as you like, he sent the typewriter to me and instructions on one of Ballinger's letterheads and the money and everything else.
4: What kind of stunt are you trying to pull here, Cust?
7: No stunt. It's just that when you made that telephone call, Inspector, and Ballinger said I'd never work for them, I knew that the typewriter must have been sent to me by the murderer. And the more I thought about it, the more it seemed to me that the murderer must be Mr. Clark.
4: What? Why, this is too utterly fantastic, Inspector. Really,
7: The murderer would have to add to know something about me. Something I'd never confided to anyone but to Mr. Clark about my headaches. I'd been reading a book in the public library, Inspector, a book on epilepsy, and it seemed to me that what I suffered during the last war might have been epilepsy. And it was on my mind, see? It said that epileptics might commit crimes and not remember them under certain conditions. Without that to go on, the

0: Murderer couldn't possibly have pinned the crime on me.
1: That works two ways, Cust. You might have told me that story deliberately, just so you could cook up this story now.
2: Well, I couldn't cook up your fingerprints, Mr. Clark. And I'll wager anything, your fingerprints are on that letter.
1: Oh, come now, really.
3: Well, that's easily settled. We can do it right here. Won't take a moment. Take a set of Mr. Clark's fingerprints, Mackenzie. You examine the prints in the letter meantime.
4: Right, Inspector. Just press your fingers down firmly on this ink pad, Mr. Clark. What is it, Mr. Clark? It's quite simple, really.
1: Yes, yes, it's so simple it isn't even necessary.
3: I'm afraid this is necessary, Mr. Clark. Only a matter of routine, you know.
1: But I tell you it isn't necessary because Cust is right. I am the murderer.
3: You? But wait, then you killed your brother Cameron Clark so that you would inherit the estate?
1: Yes, exactly.
3: But the others, the A and B murders in Andover and Bexhill and...
1: I committed them, all of them.
4: Yes, but...
1: Come now, gentlemen, surely you'll give me credit for thinking this thing through. If only my brother, Lord Clark, had been murdered, I, being the only heir, would have had a lot of explaining to do. So I invented my own little crime wave to make it appear as though he were just one of the victims of a homicidal maniac. And I must say, it almost came off, thanks to the unknowing cooperation of Mr. Cust here. Thank you just the same, Mr. Cust.
5: You're very welcome.
6: Oh, Mr. Cust, I knew you couldn't be a murderer, not really.
5: Oh, you are a nice girl, Miss Lily, really, you are
6: about
5: a nice
6: headaches,
5: girl.
6: About those headaches, Mr. Cust. Why don't you go to an oculist? Those headaches, maybe you just need a new pair of glasses.
5: I think I'll do that, Miss Lily. Good. Do you really think... Of course, I'll wager that's what's been the trouble with me all along.
6: You know, you need someone to take care of you.
5: Oh, I do, Miss Lily, I do, really. If only you... Oh, but no, you couldn't ever think
6: what,
5: of...
6: What, Mr. Cust?
5: Well, I mean, Miss Lily, I was just thinking it would be really too much to ask anyone. Mrs. Alexander Bonaparte Cust. Not...
6: But when we're married, please don't wear that toupee. It's very conspicuous.
5: Oh, you are a nice girl, Miss Lily. Really, you are. I do hope... People won't call you Mrs. ABC.

0: And so closes the ABC Murders, starring Charles Laughton, with Alsa Lanchester and Bramwell Fletcher. Tonight's tale of suspense. This is your narrator, the man in black, who conveys to you Columbia's invitation to spend this half hour in suspense with us again next Tuesday, when Agnes Moorhead will return to our stage, a star of the suspense play called She Overheard Murder Speaking. Producer of these broadcasts is William Spear, who with Ted Bliss, the director, Lud Gluskin and Lucian Mahowick, conductor and composer, and Robert Tallman, the radio author, collaborated on tonight's Suspense.
1: This is the Columbia Broadcasting System.

independence. This is the Man in Black, here again to introduce Columbia's program, Suspense. Two of Hollywood's most deft players are with us tonight, Miss Geraldine Fitzgerald and Sir Cedric Hardwick. Miss Fitzgerald and Sir Cedric are here to match wits in a suspenseful tale by John Dixon Carr called Will You Walk Into My Parlor? If you've been with us on these Tuesday nights, you will know that suspense is compounded of mystery and suspicion. Dangerous adventure. In this series are tales calculated to intrigue you, to stir your nerves, to offer you a precarious situation, and then withhold the solution until the last possible moment. And so with Will You Walk Into My Parlor, and the performances of Geraldine Fitzgerald and Sir Cedric Hardwick, we again hope to keep you in suspense. Just how far does any man trust his wife, or his fiancée either?

0: An English bazaar, a garden party in the grounds of Leighton Hall in Kent, one fine summer afternoon before the war. Leighton Hall is the home of Major and Mrs. Grant, always ready in the cause of charity. There's the stern red brick of the hall rising above oak trees. Against green lawns are the stalls and the swings and the roundabouts and the coconut shies. They are not well patronized now, because a summer storm is coming up, and the wind is whipping at the tents, flapping the gaudy banners in a fantastic manner, and sending the spectators hurrying away in search of shelter. But over in a far corner is the fortune teller's tent, gaudy in purple and gold, yet with more than just a suggestion of mystery. Beside it is a miniature shooting gallery, presided over by Major Grant himself. Near the center of the bazaar is the bandstand, where the village musicians play lustily to keep the patronizers from leaving. But as the wind rises, it seems that only two of them are oblivious to the coming storm, for they are in love. The young man is tall, in sport coat and flannels. The young lady, in a flowing gown of a startling beauty which suggests a halo, a startling beauty that glows against the gray of the sky and the paint of the tents. She has her hand on his arm for protection. Against what, you ask? Nothing. Just for protection.
1: Philip, darling, I want to get my fortune told before we leave.
2: Mary, the wind, I'm sure, is going to pour any minute.
1: Oh, it won't take long. We'll beat the storm. Wait and see. I hate to drag you away from the match, but I do want to visit him.
2: You don't believe in that rubbish, do you, Mary?
1: No, I don't suppose I do. But I never can resist getting my fortune told.
2: Well, I suppose it's a woman's prerogative.
1: And they say this man is awfully good. They say it's marvelous how he can tell you all about yourself.
2: But you know that already, don't you?
1: Oh, Phil, darling, please don't be so unimaginative.
2: All right, Mary, I'll be good. Who is the fortune teller, by the way?
1: There's his sign on the tent, the great Omar, palmist and crystal gazer, sees all, knows all.
2: No, I mean, who is he in real life, friend of the Major's?
1: Maybe the Major could tell us. There he is now.
3: Hey, you two! Over here!
2: Oh, Major.
1: Please, Phil. We don't have to go there, do we?
2: Go where?
1: To that shooting range of the Major's. I hate guns.
2: It's right next to the fortune teller's tent, Mary, and we can't insult our host. Coming, Major.
1: Look at the Major. He's beaming all over his face and twisting that white mustache into a corkscrew. I suppose he's heard about us.
2: Mary, my very contrary one. You're not ashamed of being engaged to me, are you?
1: Oh, you know it's nothing like that, Phil. I'm much too much in love with you. Only, all the old cats in the village are probably saying awful things about me.
2: Now, what the devil could they be saying about
3: you? Mary Sherwood, Phil Lester.
1: Hello, Major Grant.
3: Oh, you young rascals, you young so-and-sos. Give me a hand, each of you, and many congratulations.
1: Thank you.
2: Thank you very much, Major. We feel rather pleased about it ourselves. At least I do.
3: And you, young woman, you come over here, and then you'll have every one of us Britishers at your feet. What do you do but snare a fellow American when he's helpless and away from home?
2: And do I love being snared.
3: Yes, old girl, it looks as though you had your man where you wanted him. Now tell me your secret. Are you a demon in disguise?
1: Please, Major Grant.
2: That's an awfully good disguise, if she is.
1: Please, Major. Please, Phil.
3: Why, is anything wrong?
1: No, nothing, but it's getting dark and the wind's rising. It's going to pour any minute now.
2: A moment before you were the one who said not to worry.
3: Oh, that won't matter, my girl. The show's nearly over anyway. We did pretty well, if I do say so myself.
1: We came over here really to see the fortune teller. If you don't mind letting go of my hand.
3: No, you don't, my girl. Not a bit of it.
1: You won't let me go?
3: Not until you patronize this charity. As a preparation of polishing off your husband after marriage, why not try a few rounds with a rifle? Show us what kind of a shot you are.
1: No, please.
3: Now, here's a neat little model, Winchester 61. 22 caliber. Yeah, try it.
1: I know it's stupid and silly of me, and it's not the rifle, really. It's anything to do with death.
2: With death?
1: I mean, anything that suggests death. Ever since I was a child, I've never even been able to look at a dead person in a coffin. It scares me.
2: Marry a dead person? Nobody's going to get killed, darling. You just fire away and see if you can hit the target.
3: Yeah, here, here.
1: All right, if you insist, I...
3: Hey, watch out!
2: Bullseye, you've hit the electric light in the roof. You're not supposed to aim at that.
1: I'm so sorry.
3: Look here, speaking of dying, if that's your style of target shooting, darned if I'm not going to crawl out from under this counter and stand behind her. Here, make way.
1: It isn't funny, Phil. I'm sorry, but I can't go on with this. Here's the rifle.
2: All right, here I am. Sorry, Mary, if I'd known it was going to affect you like this,
1: Oh, it's all right.
3: I tell you what, you run along and see the fortune teller, my dear.
1: Come with me, Phil, won't you?
3: He'll only admit one at a time.
2: Well, why don't you go ahead, darling? I'll wait for you here.
1: All right, dear.
2: You know, Major, I am an idiot for upsetting her.
3: You're a very lucky young fellow, my lad. I hope you realize that.
2: Oh, I realize it, all right. I hope this fortune teller doesn't keep her in there very long.
3: Yeah, why?
2: Look at the sky. It's getting black as pitch. If you're not careful, this wind is going to blow all your tents into the next county.
3: Well, these tents are pretty securely pegged, young fellow. I think we can risk it.
2: It's so dark that... Wait a minute, look there.
3: Yeah, where?
2: The fortune teller's tent. He's got a light inside, and you can see his shadow against the tent. It's like a shadow screen. Looks it. There's Mary going in. Now she's sitting down across the table from him.
3: I say, young fellow, do you happen to know who the fortune teller really is?
2: No, as a matter of fact, I was going to ask you.
3: Well, I'll tell you a little secret. He's a detective inspector from Scotland Yard.
2: A what?
3: A detective inspector from Scotland Yard. He came down here on business, forged half crowns or something, so the chief constable and I asked him to be our fortune teller. He's one of these glittering-eyed blokes, and in a turban with brown paint on his face.
2: Does he know anything about palmistry?
3: No, but he knows a lot about human nature. That, my lad, is Inspector Brandon. He's a specialist in poison cases. They say he never forgets a face.
2: Wait a minute.
3: Why, is anything wrong?
2: What's he saying to Mary? Look at those shadows. Mary's jumped up and backed away. He's pointing his finger at her. Now she's backing out of the tent. Look, Major, he's following her. Can you hear what he's saying?
4: Remember, my dear, ashes to ashes and dust to dust.
5: No!
4: Ashes to ashes and dust to dust.

0: Mary, darling, get hold of yourself. Mary. Darling, you shouldn't get all upset over that fortune-telling lingo. What's wrong with you? What was he saying to you?
1: Saying to me? Nothing at all, really. Only the usual thing about a happy life and a little illness, but nothing serious.
0: Then why were you so frightened?
1: Frightened? But I wasn't frightened.
0: Oh, no, Mary. I'm sorry. I saw your shadow on the wall of that tent, and I heard you shrieking. I think I'll go in and get my fortune told and see what all this is about.
1: Phil, you mustn't.
0: Why not?
1: I felt a drop of rain on my head. It's going to pour down in a second. Hadn't we better run for the house?
0: Well, you go on up to the house, Mary.
1: Oh, Phil, I don't want to be by myself.
0: All right, then, dear. There's the Major. Here, give him this gun, will you? I'll be with you in a moment. I'm going to see that faker. Fortune teller. May I come in?
2: You may. Please to enter.
0: Thank you.
2: Sit down in the chair opposite to me. First, tell me the date of your birth. Then look at the crystal on the table in front of you.
0: Just a minute, Inspector Brandon. Do you mind if we drop the mumbo-jumbo?
2: Well, as a matter of fact, I'd like to drop it. It's been a bit of a strain talking like Hamlet's ghost. Well, what's on your mind?
0: Well, maybe it's only the heat or my own nerves, but what were you saying to Miss Sherwood?
2: Miss who?
0: The young lady who was just in here, my fiancée. What's wrong? Why did you jump like that?
2: You said fiancée?
0: Yes, of course, why not?
2: Now, look here, Mr.
0: My name is Lester, Philip Lester.
2: And what did you say her name is?
0: Mary Sherwood. Here, what's all this mystery?
2: Tell me, Mr. Lester, has she lived here in the village for very long?
0: No, only about 6 months.
2: And how long have you been engaged to her? Believe me, I have a reason for asking that. How long have you been engaged?
0: Well, it'll be a week tomorrow, but...
2: A week tomorrow? Has she by any chance invited you to dinner at her house tomorrow night?
0: Dinner?
2: Has she?
0: Yes, as a matter of fact, she has, but I don't see...
2: You know who this Mary Sherwood really is? No? Well, I'll tell you. She's...
0: Inspector Brandon!
2: Ah! Never stand with your shadow against the light.
0: You're hit.
1: Mr.
0: Here, sir. Let...
1: Brand, I'm terribly sorry, but Phil shouldn't have given me this dreadful rifle to hold. All I did was touch the trigger by accident. I hope I haven't hit anything.
3: In the quiet village of Sutton, later that same night, after the unfortunate accident that couldn't be helped, a rather white-faced young man, Philip Lester, slips down the road, pauses in front of the door to the inn, starts to enter, and then changes his mind. He looks over his shoulder and then walks around the building, being very careful to stay within its shadow. He slips in through the side door and makes sure that no one sees him as he makes his way quietly up the stairs to a darkened passageway outside the bedrooms. Glances at the number on the first door and then hurries down the hall. Stops in front of room 27.
2: Yes? Come in.
0: Inspector Brandon, I thought...
2: Close it quickly.
0: Yes, sir. You're sitting up.
2: And taking nourishment, thank you.
0: Excuse me, Inspector, but I heard you were still unconscious and not expected to live.
2: Yes, so... that was the report that I asked Dr. Stiles to give out.
0: But why?
2: I had my reasons, Mr. Lester. As you can see, fortunately, I was the recipient of only a flesh wound across the left shoulder. It bled a little, but not much.
0: Well, then, Inspector, poor Mary's nearly frantic. She thinks she's killed you. Let me ring her up and...
2: Stay away from that telephone.
0: Why?
2: Because I want to tell you a few things about Miss Mary Sherwood. In the first place, she isn't a miss. She's had three husbands already.
0: What?
2: All of whom died a violent death. By poisoning.
0: What are you trying to tell me?
2: Now, just a moment before you lose your temper. Three husbands and one fiancé whom she didn't bother to marry. First, the fiancé. They made mutual wills in each other's favor. Exactly a week after the engagement, following dinner at her house, this fellow was taken ill. He died before morning in tetanic convulsion.
0: Inspector, that's ridiculous. Mary... Why, she's so young and innocent.
2: Young, perhaps, but...
0: I don't believe it.
2: Don't take my word for it. I've sent Sergeant Lamb to London for the file. You can see photographs and fingerprints.
0: I still don't believe it.
2: Then tell me, Mr. Lester. You're quite a wealthy man, aren't you?
0: Yes, I'm fairly well off.
2: Have you and this woman made a will in each other's favor?
0: Mary wouldn't need to do that. She's got plenty of money and a collection of jewels worth I don't know how much.
2: I quite agree, but you haven't answered my question. Have you made a will in each other's favor?
0: Yes.
2: Well, whose suggestion was that? Yours or hers?
0: I don't remember. We started talking and agreed it would be a sensible idea.
2: But it shocked you a little, didn't it? Now, you wondered why it was necessary.
0: Spectre. A minute ago, you were talking about photographs and fingerprints.
2: Well?
0: You don't mean Mary's been on trial?
2: She has been on trial 3 times. Yes, 3 times, and under 3 different names.
0: But she was acquitted.
2: Yes, because she had a cast-iron alibi.
0: There, you see.
2: Wait. She was acquitted simply because the prosecution couldn't show how the poison was administered.
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19: Now the serpent was more subtle than any beast in the field. And the Lord God said unto the serpent, Because thou hast done this thing, thou art cursed. And upon thy belly thou shalt go all the days of thy life. And so it has been ever after. With us, the snake has always been the heavy. Let the ancient Aztec venerate the plumed serpent Quetzalcoatl. 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We know better. 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As Jack Kelly stars in Martin Storm's great story, A Shipment of Mute Fate, a tale well calculated to keep you in
18: suspense.
20: I stopped on the wharf at La Guara and looked up the gangplank toward the liner Chan Kay, standing there quietly at her moorings. The day was warm under a bright Venezuelan sun, and the harbor beyond the ship lay drowsy and silent. But all at once, in the midst of those peaceful surroundings, a cold chill gripped me, and I shivered with sudden dread. Dread of the thing I was doing, and was about to do. But too much had happened to turn back now. I'd gone too far to stop. I set the box down on the edge of the wharf, placed it carefully so as to be in plain sight, and within gunshot of the captain's bridge. Then I turned and started up the gangplank. I knew what I was going to do, but I couldn't forget that a pair of beady eyes were watching every move I made. Eyes that never blinked and never closed, just watched and waited, and I...
21: Oh, excuse me, sir. I didn't see you. Why, it's Mr. Warner.
20: Hello, Mother Willis. How's the best-looking stewardess on the Seven Seas?
21: Why, I'm fine, Mr. Warner. It is nice seeing you again.
20: Hey, wait a minute. That's a fine greeting after 2 months.
21: Well, have a great deal to do aboard.
20: Well, I don't believe a word of that. Sailing day's tomorrow. You're simply avoiding me, that's all.
21: Oh, no, really, I'm not.
20: And on the trip down from New York, you said I was your favorite passenger.
21: And so you were. And now, if you'll excuse me.
20: Here. What's that you're carrying in your apron?
21: Oh, nothing. Just supplies.
20: Supplies? Let's have a look.
21: No. Please.
20: What? It's a cat.
21: Well, it's Clara, Mr. Warner. Mr. Bowman said I had to leave her ashore, and I just couldn't.
20: Now, who's Mr. Bowman?
21: The new chief steward. He's English and fussy. Clara's been aboard with me for 2 years, and I just can't leave her here in a foreign country. Especially with her condition so delicate and all.
20: Huh? Oh, yes, I see. Well, I hope you get away with it.
21: You won't tell anyone.
20: Not a soul. As a matter of fact, if things don't work out right, we may both end up smuggling.
22: Most happy to have you aboard on the trip down 2 months ago, Christopher. And I'm very glad you're coming along with us on the run back to New York.
20: Well, thanks, Captain Wood. There is one thing, though. I'm having a little trouble with the customs men here, and I wondered if you might...
22: I can do it, Christopher. I just cabled your father this morning. Told him I'd have done it for you if I possibly could. He sent a request from New York, you know.
20: Yes, I thought he would. I wired him from upriver last week.
22: I hated to refuse, but it's absolutely out of the question.
20: Captain Wood, I'm afraid I don't follow you.
22: Responsibility to the passengers, son. We'll have women and children aboard. And on a liner, the safety of the passengers comes ahead of anything else.
20: But with proper precautions...
22: Something might happen. I don't know what, but something might.
20: You've carried worse things.
22: There isn't anything worse. And any skipper afloat will bear me out. No, Christopher, I simply can't take the chance. And that's final.
20: Final. Well, it wasn't final if I could do anything about it. I hadn't come down here to spend 2 months in that stinking back country and then be stopped on the edge of the wall. 2 months of it. Heat, rain, insects, malaria. I'd gone clear in past the headwaters of the Orinoco. Traveled through country where every step along the jungle trail might be the last one. Morning, Captain Wood. The man at the hotel said you wanted to see me.
22: That's right, Critter. Sit down. Seems you weren't willing to let matters stand the way we left them yesterday.
20: I'm sorry to go over your head, Captain, but I had to. The museum sent me all the way down here for it, and I'm not going to be stopped by red tape. This will be the only live bushmaster ever brought to the United States.
22: If I had my way... That orders are orders. Got a cable from the head office this morning. All right. Suppose we talk about precautions.
20: I'll handle it any way you say.
22: It's got to have a stronger box. That crate's too flimsy.
20: Well, it's stronger than it looks. And that wire screen on top would hold a wildcat. But anyway, I bought a heavy sea chest this morning. We'll put the crate inside of that.
22: Well, sounds all right. Got a lock on it?
20: Heavy padlock. It's fixed so the lid can be propped open a crack without unlocking it. The snake's got to have air.
22: But in dirty weather, that lid stays shut. I'll take no chances.
20: Well, all right, Captain.
22: We'll keep the thing in my cabin. Can't have it in the baggage room, and nobody on board's to know about it.
20: Whatever you say, Captain. But we won't have any trouble. After all, it's only a snake. It doesn't have any magical powers.
22: I saw Bushmaster in the zoo at Caracas once. Had it in a glass cage with double walls. But it never moved. Just lay there and look at you as long as you were in sight. Gave a man the creeps.
20: Funny, I didn't know they had a Bushmaster at the Caracas Zoo.
22: They don't now. Found the glass broke one morning, and the snake gone. The night watchman was dead. They never found out what happened.
20: Well, the watchman must have broken the glass by accident some way.
22: The way they figured it, the glass was broke from the inside. We sail in 4 hours.
20: Into the Caribbean, with perfect weather, and a sea as smooth as an inland lake. The barometer dropped a little on the third day, but cleared up overnight and left nothing worse than a heavy swell. In spite of the calm seas and pleasant weather, I found myself feeling more and more often an ominous foreboding. I was developing an almost morbid fear of that snake. I stayed clear of the passengers pretty much, got the habit of dropping into Captain Wood's quarters several times a day. Kept the heavy box underneath his berth. I'd approach it quietly, shine my flashlight through the open crack. Never once could I catch that 12-foot devil asleep or even excited. He'd be lying there, half-coiled, his head raised a little, staring out of those beady black eyes, waiting. He'd still be like that when I'd turn away to leave. Maybe that's what bothered me, that horrible and constant watching and waiting. What in the name of heaven was he waiting for?
21: Well, hello there, Mr. Warner.
20: How are you, Mother Willis?
21: My, but you and the captain spend an awful lot of time around this cabin. I'm beginning to think the two of you must have some guilty secret.
20: Oh, no. No, nothing like that, Mother Willis. Now, I don't know about Captain Wood, but I certainly don't have any guilty secrets.

0: Well, she's running quite a swell out there, Mr. Bowman.
1: Yes, it's a bit heavy, all right, Mr. Warner. I imagine a storm passed through to the west of us yesterday when the glass dropped.
0: You think it missed us then, huh?
1: Oh, yes, it's what the mate figures. Set me shirt up some water, though.
0: This'll put half the passengers in their bunks.
1: Makes it lovely for my department. Two-thirds of them will want a steward to hold their heads, sir.
0: Well, I'll keep Mother Willis so busy she'll just have... Hey, look at the size of that wave.
1: Huh? Right, gee, Hoshabek. We're going to take it on the port bow. Hang on.
0: Wow, that was a freak if ever there was one. Not another wave that size in sight.
1: Well, you see them like that sometimes, sir, even in a calm sea. Well, I've got to get below, Mr. Warner. That water probably did some damage to the officer's deck.
0: Yeah, I suppose it... What did you say?
1: Huh? Oh, the wheel companionway was open on the port side. Bridge cabins must have taken a pretty bad smashing. They're right below the... Was something wrong, Mr. Warner?
0: Oh, no, nothing at all, Mr. Bowman. At least I hope not. Of course, I knew it was only one chance in a thousand. But the chances of that freak wave are one in a thousand, too. I stumbled down the companionway and along the passage to the captain's cabin.
2: Oh, Mr. Warner.
0: Mother Willis.
2: My, isn't this cabin a mess? I'm trying to get some of these things out to dry.
0: Yeah, well, I just wanted to check. Where's that box that was under the captain's bunk?
2: Oh, that. I just threw it out on deck.
0: What?
2: Oh, the desk over there slid into it. It was all smashed.
0: But the small box inside of it, what happened to that?
2: Oh, they were both splintered, Mr. Warner. Broke wide open.
0: No.
2: Well, Mr. Warner, as white as a sheet.
0: Mother Willis, will you go find Captain Wood? Tell him to come down here immediately.
2: Well, I got a great deal to do in here.
0: Please, get him at once.
2: Very well. I suppose I can finish up here later.
0: I pulled open the top drawer of the bureau beside me. Took out the captain's flashlight and a loaded pistol. Mother Willis had left a mop standing by the door. I put my foot on the head of it and snapped off the handle. Every move I made turned into slow motion. I could hear my own heart beating. Slowly, I started to search the cabin. Sodden heaps of clothing scattered around on a wet black floor. I punched at them one at a time, holding the gun cocked, the flashlight pointing along the stick. Nothing. I worked around the room, throwing the light into the dark corners, back of the desk, under the bunk. And wherever I turned, I could feel those cold, unblinking eyes at my back, watching, waiting. Using the stick, I pushed open the closet door and threw the light inside. Carefully, I poked at the boxes and junk on the floor. The snake was not in the closet. Inch by inch, I covered the entire cabin, and only then a horrible realization began to dawn on me. Captain Wood.
3: Mother Willis just told me. Well, Christopher, so it's happened.
0: That's right. It's happened.
3: I see you found the gun. We'd better start searching the cabin here.
0: Captain Wood, I just finished searching it.
3: Then, women, kids... That thing loose on board. 1,000 places for it to hide. God help us, Christopher.

0: There's no use starting to blame anybody now, gentlemen. I didn't call you in here to pass judgment. The thing's done, and that's that.
1: You're right there, Captain.
0: What we have got to do is make up our minds how we're going to handle it.
2: Well, it'd be easier if we didn't have to tell the passengers and crew. I've seen panics aboard liners before, sir.
0: Yes, I agree with you, Mr. Bowman, but I don't quite see how we can avoid it.
1: They've got a right to know, sir. As long as that snake is loose, everybody on board's in the same danger. And they all ought to know about it.
3: Captain Wood, that snake is 12 feet long. It can't simply crawl into a crack. Why don't we make a quick search of the whole ship before we spread any alarm?
0: Yes, I thought of that, Chris.
2: Well, as far as I can see, the only place it couldn't be is in the boilers or on top of the galley stove.
1: Well, it might have crawled overboard.
0: We can't count on that. We've got to assume it's on the ship somewhere.
1: Yes, sir. And that could be anywhere, in a coil of rope or in a pile of clothes.
2: Yes, or under some woman's berth or a baby's crib.
1: Or even...
3: We've already said it. That bushmaster could be anywhere. We've got to do something, and we've got to do it fast.
0: All right. I think the best idea is to follow Mr. Warner's suggestion and make a quick search first. You agree to that?
1: Yes,
2: I'll do, sir.
0: Then if we don't find it, we'll have to warn the passenger.
1: We've got to find it.
3: Alone in the dim baggage room, I went through the same movements as I had earlier in the captain's cabin. Gun in one hand, flashlight in the other, poking into every dark corner behind every trunk and box. Since the baggage room was empty, I could keep the gun cocked and ready. The rest of those poor devils were having to do the same thing, barehanded. All over the ship, the search went on.
4: Here now, steward, what on earth are you doing rummaging through my cabin?
2: Oh, just, checking, madam.
4: Well, I'm quite sure there's nothing in here that has to be checked.
2: Oh, I'm sorry, madam. It's captain's orders. It'll only take a few minutes.
4: Well, I never heard of such a thing. A passenger simply doesn't have any privacy at all. Well, I've traveled on a lot of different lines, but I've certainly never heard of...
3: But not one of us could find that deadly shape coiled in some dark corner or outstretched along a window seat. Not one of us caught a glimpse of that horrid head with its beady, black, watchful eyes. That thing lay waiting out there somewhere along the deck, shaded in the gathering dust. But where? We didn't know. It was nearly dark when we met together again in the chart room.
0: Well, gentlemen, there's no other way around it. We've risked all the time we can. We've got to warn the passengers.
1: Well, how are we going to do it, Captain? Call them all together in the lounge?
0: No. If we did anything like that, we'd be asking for a panic.
2: We'll get one whether we ask for it or not, sir.
0: Take a few men and go through the cabin decks. Tell them individually, inside their cabins. Watch for any that act like they might cause trouble, and we'll keep an eye on them. Handle the crew the same way.
1: Yes, sir.
0: As soon as you're finished, arm all the deck officers and start searching again. Our only chance of preventing a panic is to find that damnable snake.
3: The second night passed and morning came around. A gray and rainy day that dragged by. And then night came down again, third night of the terror. Again, every light burned, the whole ship seethed in the throes of incipient revolt. Faced by a horror they'd never met on the sea before, crew and officers alike were on the verge of panic. Passengers huddled in a trance-like stupor, ready to scream at the slightest unknown sound. Seven bells, I made my way forward to the chart room and found Captain Wood bent over a desk.
0: Oh. Oh, Christopher. Come on in and sit down.
3: It's got to be somewhere, Captain. It's got to be.
0: I don't know. You could search this ship for 6 months and never cover all the places aboard. If we can only hold out for 2 more days... We'll be in.
3: What's your home office say?
0: Here's the latest wireless from him. Keep quiet and keep coming. What else can we do? Cigarette?
3: Yeah, thanks.
0: How is it below?
3: Pretty bad. Anything could happen.
0: Yeah, that's why I took the guns away from the men. One pistol shot, we'd have a riot on our hands.
3: The whole thing's my fault, Captain Wood. That's what I can't forget.
0: Take it easy, lad.
3: There was only some way I could pay for it myself, alone.
0: No, I know how you feel. But it's no more your fault than mine. Or the man who asked you to bring that snake back alive. Nobody planned this. You'd better try to get a little sleep.
1: Sleep?
0: Mr. Bowman made some coffee down in the steward's galley a while ago. Go on down, get yourself a cup. And rest for a couple of hours.
1: Rest? I can't rest.
0: Christopher, it's not going to help anything if you stumble through a hatch half asleep and break your neck.
1: Of
0: Go on and get some coffee. One way or another, we've got to hold out for two more days.
3: The light was on in the steward's galley and the coffee pot was standing on the stove. It was still warm, so I didn't bother to heat it. I poured out a cup, carried it over and set it on the porcelain tabletop in the center of the room. I started to light a cigarette. The door of the pan cupboard beneath the sink was standing slightly ajar, and I happened to glance toward it. I dropped the cigarette and moved slowly backward. I found the bushmaster. As I moved, the snake slid out of the cupboard in a single sinuous glide and drew back into a loose coil on the galley floor, never taking his eyes off me. I moved slowly back, waiting any moment for that deadly slithering strike. How had he known it was me? He'd stayed quiet when Bowman was here. How had he picked the first time in 5 days that I was without a gun? My hands touched the wall behind me and I stopped. Only then I realized in terror what I'd done. The call button and the door were on the far side of the room. I backed into a dead end. I stared at the snake in fascination, expecting any moment the ripping slash of those poison fangs. Horrid coils tightened a little and were still again. 10 million years of evolution to produce this moment. Homo sapiens versus Lacasus mutus. A man against mute fate, and all the odds were on fate. I knew then I was going to die. Sweat run down between the wall and the palms of my hands pressing against it. My skin crawled and twitched, and the pit of my stomach was as cold as ice. There was no sound but the rush of blood in my ears. The snake shifted again, growing into a tighter coil, always tighter. Why didn't the devil get it over with? And for an instant, his head veered away. Something moved over by the stove. I didn't dare turn to look at it. Slowly, it moved into my line of vision. It was a cat. That scrawny cat that Mother Willis had sneaked aboard in La Guara. Its back was arched and every hair stood on end. It moved, stiff-legged now, walking in a half circle around the snake. The bushmaster moved slowly and kept watching the cat. He tightened. He was going to strike at any second. He struck and missed. The cat was barely out of reach. Now she was walking back and forth again. She was asking to die. Missed again by a fraction of an inch. He was striking now without even going to a full coil. Missed. Again and again. Always missing by the tiniest margin. Each time the cat danced barely out of reach, and each time she countered with one precise spat of a dainty paw, bracing her skinny frame on three stiff legs. And then suddenly I realized what she was doing. The bushmaster was tiring, and one strike was just an instant slow, but in that split second, sharp claws raked across the evil head and ripped out both the lidless eyes. The cat had deliberately blinded the snake. He didn't bother to coil now, but slid after in a fury, striking wildly, but always missing. And every strike was a little slower than the last one, until finally, as the snake's neck stretched out at the end of a strike, the cat made one leap and sank a razor-sharp teeth just back of the ugly head, sank them until they crunched bone. With tooth and claw, she clung as the monstrous snake flailed and lashed on the floor, striving to get those hideous coils around us. Trying to break her hold, to shake off the slow and certain paralyzing death that gradually crept over him and at last stilled his struggles forever. I took a deep breath. The first in minutes. The cat lay on her side on the floor, panting, resting from the fight just over. She had a right to rest. Oh, that brave, beautiful alley cat had just saved my life, and maybe others as well. But as I turned toward the stove, I suddenly became very humble, and I knew all at once what a small thing a human being really is. I and others aboard were still alive only by the merest accident. There were three reasons why that cat had fought and killed the world's deadliest snake. And those three reasons came tottering out from under the stove on shaky little legs. Three kittens with their eyes bright with wonder and their tails stiff as pokers Up on the decks, hundreds of passengers were waiting for the news. The terror was ended. Well, they could wait a little longer. I pulled open the doors of a cabinet and found a can of milk and a saucer. And then I dropped down on my knees.

0: 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In which Jack Kelly starred in a shipment of mute fate.
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4: She's here, Diana. Get W.C. Tell him, will you? And Jensen, yeah, take on those 40 Western Union boys that were supposed to come out and sing Here Comes the Bride.
5: Very good, sir.
4: And everybody take it easy now. Keep calm. What do you want to do? Give her a nervous breakdown?
6: Right this way, boys. Hello, darling. Hello, everybody. Madame is home again.
7: I was always the way with Madame. A grand entrance for her and utter confusion for everybody else. She was rotten, spoiled. But what could you do? On the screen, she looked like an angel. And she was the top box office draw of the biggest studio in Hollywood. Everybody heard the story by now, of course. That is the 9-day wonders version that the newspapers carried. But there are only two people in the world who know the real story. And I'm one of them. You see, I was her stand-in. This particular little caper all began just before her latest picture was supposed to go in front of the cameras. And she suddenly decided she simply couldn't bear to be making only $10,000 for a whole week's work and took off for Florida. Nobody heard a word of her for 2 months except in the newspapers. Little things like she'd married her fifth husband and lost $40,000 in one night at roulette and bought an old Spanish monastery and was going to bring it back to Hollywood stone by stone. And then all of a sudden she was coming back. That very day. With husband and monastery and everything, and everybody had to jump. The retinue had been waiting all afternoon and going not so quietly crazy, particularly Mike Foss, her publicity agent, and me. I was having a whole duplicate set of dresses fitted so we could start the picture the minute she got back. She swept in, and I took a look at the new husband. And the minute I saw him, I knew there was going to be trouble, because he wasn't taking it well. He wasn't taking it at all well.
4: Madame, for the love of Pete, where have you been? W.C.'s been blowing his top all day in the newspaper.
6: Oh, boy, now, Michael, darling, everything's been taken care of. I sent W.C. a big box of orchids from the airport. And I brought a few of the newspaper boys along.
4: You did?
6: Oh. Hello,
4: listen,
6: Pogo, darling.
4: I want to talk to you. First, I wanted to give
6: you... Oh, by the way, everybody, this is my new husband, Dennis O'Brien. He blew me out. We bought a little four-seater. Isn't he gorgeous? Gorgeous. Such an improvement on Romana, don't you think? Say hello to the folks, Denny, huh?
8: Hello?
9: Say, how about a couple of nice pictures of the bride and groom, huh?
6: Oh, well, darling, I think that's a splendid idea. Come on, Dennis. Come on, a little to one side, I think, darling. Leaning over, perhaps. That's right. Not too far into the picture.
8: And where you say.
6: There. Now, isn't that about right, boys?
9: That's fine. Now, one of you alone, Madame.
6: Oh, certainly. You can go now, Dennis. I'll join you a little later, darling. Just look around the house. Make yourself at home.
8: Thanks.
9: Hold it, Madame. Thank you. Goodbye.
6: Oh, that's all right.
7: Madame, I was wondering about your hair. Are you going to wear it up in the cathedral scene?
6: Oh, I am Trey Beat. Lawrence and our miners' party was beaucoup.
7: Madame. Madame,
6: oh,
7: I wonder...
6: Diana, darling, I hardly noticed you. Are the new dresses coming? That one you have on looks lovely, dear.
7: Well,
6: you look lovely, too.
7: Well, thanks, Madame. I was wondering...
6: Oh, please, will you go? Diana, dear, I shall have to go and have that awful ordeal with W.C. and the Schwartzes will be here.
7: Well, certainly.
6: Oh,
7: good night, Madame. See what I mean? I won't say I didn't hate her, because I did. But I was used to it by now. With a living, and better than pounding a typewriter or getting mauled in a modeling agency. And I made my way back through the big gloomy house to the study where I'd left my things. As I opened the door, I saw her husband, Dennis. He was standing with his back to me in the semi-darkness. looking out the big French windows that lead to the formal garden. He turned his head a little when I came in, and then back again, staring out the window. But even from where I stood, I could see that his big shoulders were bunched into knots.
5: I could kill you when you're like that, Maggie. What do you think I am, one of your Great Danes that you can haul around on a leash and put through parlor tricks?
7: But
5: I'm not listening now, Maggie. I'm telling you. Now cut it out. Cut it out, or so help me some night, I'll murder you.
7: Well, I'm sorry, Mr. O'Brien. I didn't mean to.
5: Oh, I thought it was Maggie. Oh,
7: so I gather.
5: Excuse me.
7: Oh, that's all right. Forget it. I know you didn't mean it.
5: No. That's where you're wrong, sister.
7: Oh?
5: I meant every word of it.
7: I looked at him, handsome, weak, and violent. And I think I saw it all right then. For one split second, a flash of intuition, the future lit up in front of me like a marquee sign, a sign in big red letters that said, Murder.

0: For Suspense, Roma Wines are bringing you June Havoc in Stand-In.
1: I don't have the right face for the screen, but I've got everything else. And Denny knew it. I didn't keep it a secret from him either. Not that I had to flaunt it at him. He was married to a slightly sagging movie queen, at least 10 years older than I was. And he was only human. Not that I said anything either. For a week, I hardly spoke to him. First, because it was smart. And then, being Madame Stand-In, because I was busy. There was all the flurry of getting the picture started, costumes and tests and so on, and finally the Academy Award dinner. Perhaps the less said about that, the better. It was Olivia de Havilland who got the award, of course, not Madame. And she found out about it just before the dinner and threw off wing-ding. But we got her out of there and brought her home before she caused too much damage. And Mike called a doctor and he gave her a sedative, and then Denny and I were alone for the first time. All alone in that big, rambling mausoleum of a house.
2: Diane?
1: Yes?
2: Come over here, won't you?
1: I'm all right here.
2: Then I'll come over there. I'm not used to these big spaces.
1: But keep a little space, huh, Denny? I'm not used to no space.
2: I know. I've got no business even looking at you. But...
1: But what?
2: For a week now, I've been watching you. Thinking about you.
1: I know.
2: Do you... Did you...
1: Well... Those things don't usually happen to just one person, Denny. Takes two.
2: Diane.
1: Oh, wait a minute, Denny.
2: Why?
1: There are a couple of things we'd better get straight.
2: All right.
1: Oh, Denny, you poor, big, beautiful character, you. Why did you have to marry her?
2: Well, things look a little different sometimes from where you are, and they do when you get there.
1: And where were you?
2: I was a lifeguard. Just as simple as that.
1: And you thought this looked even easier.
2: There wasn't anyone else, and I thought, well, Hollywood, glamour, luxury. I might even get a break myself. Funny things have happened.
1: Now you know.
2: Yeah. Now I know.
1: But you still want those things that you married her for, don't you?
2: Sure, I suppose so. But I want something else now.
1: Me?
2: Yeah.
1: Sure. You got what you want, but I haven't. And I'm not settling for anything less. I'm not going to be the little girl that you see when you want to and then come back and lie around in your swimming pool. I want a swimming pool, too.
2: Well, maybe there's a way we can have it together.
1: Sure. There is a way.
2: What way are you thinking about?
1: A way that people like us would never want to take.
2: But suppose we did.
1: That would be different.
2: Is that a deal?
1: Sure. That's a deal. Casual. The light touch.

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3: Your husband, remember?
4: Yes. I've had about all of that I can stand, too. Now you get out of here. Do you hear me? Get out of here.
3: Okay, Maggie.
4: And you might start looking for a good divorce lawyer. I think you're going to need one.
5: All right, come on, Hal.
6: Hello.
7: Oh, hello, Dan.
6: Let's take a little stroll out of the gate, shall we?
7: I could use some fresh air.
6: Come on. We'll duck out the big stage door here.
7: Okay. Well, it doesn't look like I have much longer, does it?
6: Not much.
7: Now or never.
6: I'm not quite sure I know what you're talking about, Denny.
7: Let's quit kidding ourselves. You know what I'm talking about. If she divorces me, we're finished.
6: You're finished.
7: All right, I'm finished. So if we are ever going to do anything, it's got to be now.
6: All right, let's quit kidding ourselves. Are we going to do anything?
7: I would, if I knew how.
6: Shh. There's the guard at the gate.
8: Good evening, Mr. O'Brien. Miss Burke.
7: Uh-huh.
9: Hey, madame, can I please have your autograph?
6: Afraid you got the wrong gal, Sonny. I'm not madame.
9: You can't fool me, madame. You're shooting that picture, Carmelita.
7: Oh, go on, Peter, will you?
9: I even seen you in the same dress lots of times.
6: Oh, sure, they fixed me up to look like madame, but I'm not. I'm only your stand-in.
9: Stand-in?
7: Come on, Diane.
6: Wait a minute. Look, Sonny. They gotta have somebody standing in there so they can focus everything just right, and that's me. Then when they're ready to shoot the scene, madame comes out all fresh and pretty and plays it. You see now?
9: Oh, you sure look like her, though.
6: Well, that's what they pay me for.
7: Diane.
6: What?
7: That's it. That's the how, right there.
6: The what?
7: How? The kid just told us just now. Don't you get it?
6: The how? How do you...
7: Sure. Out of the mouths of babes. How to murder your wife.
6: The whole thing would take about 20 minutes. But it had to be timed and planned to the split second. We planned it for the last day and the last shot of the picture. When everybody lets down and gets sort of half hysterical at the idea that the thing is finally over. The shooting schedule was made for us. The last shot with Madame was on an enormous set of a cathedral interior, with the camera pulling back half the length of the stage. It was shot silent. There was no dialogue and no sound. We figured the shot for about 10:30 at night, and we were almost right on the nose. They finished the close-up, and the sound men had shoved their mics and things over to one side of the set, and the director and the cameraman were lining up for the long shot.
10: You'll be ready in about 20 minutes, Madame.
4: Well, I'll be in my dressing room. Call me, if you please. What a relief. What a blessed relief. It's almost over.
6: Oh, Madame.
4: Yes, my dear.
6: You won't need me anymore, will you?
4: Oh, no. No, my dear. Run along. Run along and enjoy yourself, and thank heaven you're not a star.
6: Thanks. Good night, Madame.
4: Good night, dear. Well, well, well. Dennis.
7: Hello, Maggie.
4: I've been beastly to you lately, Dennis, really. Come along to my dressing room. We'll have a little talk.
6: As I was leaving the stage, Denny was taking her back to her dressing room. It was 10:40, and I knew exactly how he'd look at her, and what he'd say, and what he'd do.
4: Close the door, Denny. Yes, that's it. Do sit down. Make yourself comfortable.
7: No, thanks.
4: Oh, don't be silly. There's just one more take, and
7: you're not going to make it, though, Maggie.
4: What do you mean?
7: I mean, you're through, Maggie. Through.

0: You're leaving, Gaslini?
1: Yeah, I got my orders. She said to call her when you're ready.
0: Okay. Night, then.
1: Night.
2: 7 minutes. 7 minutes were gone. Now he'd be passing the guard at the stage door.
3: Good night, Mr. O'Brien.
1: Night.
2: And now he'd be walking down the studio street and turning the corner at the other end of stage one and strolling over to the guard at the main gate.
4: Hello, Mr. O'Brien. Going home now?
1: I wish I knew. You married Matt?
4: I know what you mean.
1: Well, I got my orders, and all I can do is carry them out. Ours not to question why, huh?
4: Yeah, that's right. You waiting for Madame?
1: Yep. She told me to wait until exactly 11 o'clock, and if she wasn't out here to go on home, so I got 10 or 15 minutes to kill. Cigarette?
5: Oh, thanks. Don't mind if I do.
2: He'd stay there now. He'd stay there until it was time. It was 10:49.

0: Just 5 minutes before, I had passed that same guard on the stage door.
1: Good night, Miss Burke.
2: Night.
0: And I had walked down the same studio street and passed the same guard at the main gate.
3: Well, finally knocking off, eh, Miss Burke?
2: That's right. Good night.
3: Yeah, good night, Miss Burke. Good night.
0: I had walked straight ahead, as though I was going to the bus line. And then, when I was out of sight of the main gate, I ducked up the little side street that runs along the west end of the lot. I kept in the shadows now, watching every move. About 100 feet from the corner, there's another gate. It's usually locked and never used. But they'd been shooting an exterior, and they'd taken the gate off the hinges. There were barricades across the entrance, and a watchman who passed about every 15 minutes and then rounded the corner. He was passing now. I waited in the shadows. Now, he was gone. Now was the time. I took a quick look around. There was no one in sight. I dashed to the gate and was over the barricades in an instant and running as softly as I could toward the back of stage one. The big door at the back where they move in the scenery and the flats was open about a foot. We'd seen to that. And I squeezed in and I made my way behind the scenes to Madame's dressing room. I opened the door and closed it behind me. And then I knew for sure that Denny had been there and done his part. She was lying on the floor with the marks of his big hand.

0: 57. I had on the costume with the veil over my face, and there was nothing to do but wait. Wait there, shut up in a little room with a dead woman. For them to call her, and for me to play her part. I tried not to look at her lying there, and finally...
1: We're all ready, madame.
0: I waited for the steps to die away, and then I opened the door. As Denny had said, it was now or never. I walked out and took my place on the set.
2: You ready, madame?
0: I nodded my head.
3: Rolling!
1: Rolling!
3: Feed! Action!
0: Out of the corner of my eye, I caught the camera on the big boom, slowly beginning to pull back. It seemed a million miles away. I began walking down the aisle of the cathedral. There was no sound, so I was getting direction all the way.
4: Slowly. Remember, you're overwhelmed with grief. Now you kneel. That's it. Now you clasp your hands together. Now cast your eyes upward. That's it. Perfect. Now hold it. A little longer. Just a little longer. Cut!
5: That's all, boys. Put it in the camera.
0: That was all. I had to keep myself from running as I started back to the dressing room, but when I got there, I sprinted. Around the corner and out to the big door. Denny's car was there, all right, with the back door open, and I slipped into it and lay down on the floor of the back seat. It was 11 o'clock.
6: Well, looks like my time's up.
7: Yeah. A couple of minutes after 11. Guess she's not coming, huh?
6: Guess not. Well, orders is orders.
7: Yeah, that's right, Mr. O'Brien.
0: I could hear his steps coming over to the car, and then getting in, and then we were starting off.
7: Good night, Mr. O'Brien.
6: Good night. You back there, Diane?
0: Yes, I'm here.
6: Well, we made it, baby. We made it.
0: We knew they probably wouldn't find her till the next day. Even a director wouldn't dare disturb her if he got no answer at the dressing room door, and that's what happened. We got the news about mid-morning, and of course everybody on the lot was grief-stricken. And that afternoon, everybody who'd be on the Carmelita set or had anything to do with Madame was called into Projection Room A. That's when we first met Lieutenant Malone.
8: I know you folks all feel bad about this, but we might as well lay it on the line. The lady's dead. And someone who was on that set is the one who killed her. Now, you're the husband, aren't you? Dennis O'Brien?
9: That's right.
8: Well, you know how we work these things. Motive and opportunity. And just offhand, Mr. O'Brien, you practically got a corner on the motive market.
9: I suppose I have.
0: Oh, but Lieutenant, a dozen people saw Dennis... Mr. O'Brien leave the set before she was killed, before she made the last shot, and he was out talking to the guard the whole time after that, and then he went straight home. He couldn't have done it.
8: Yeah, I know. It's a good alibi. Awful good.
10: Well, how do you know some stranger didn't kill her? Maybe she fell asleep in the dressing room after the shot, and some prowler...
8: It just doesn't feel right. You got the film of that last shot you made?
4: Yeah, here we got it here.
8: Let's see it, huh?
4: Will you run that last Carmelita take again, please? Here we go.
11: That's it, madame. Slowly now. Slowly. Remember you.
8: What was that?
4: That's me giving directions. We're supposed to be silent shot. Of course, that won't be used. There'll be music to cover that.
8: Well, let's hear it anyway.
4: Whatever you say.
11: Longer.
4: Cut! Huh? That's all there is to it.
8: Yeah. Not much there.
0: My lieutenant, nobody in the studio would have touched a hair of Madame's head. We all loved her so much.
10: Yeah, you better learn a little more about the picture business before you start throwing wild accusations around.
12: I think you got something there, Mike. Maybe I'll do that. Maybe I'll just do that little thing.
0: A month went by. Of course, Denny and I didn't dare see much of each other, but things were going along. I'd even had a couple of small parts. On the strength of all the publicity about Madame, somebody discovered that maybe I did have the right face for the screen. And then one day we got a call to go to Projection Room A, and there was Lieutenant Malone again.
8: Just make yourselves comfortable, folks. I got something to show you.
10: I hope it's more than you had the last time.
8: Yeah, Mike, yeah. I've been learning the picture business, like you said. I learned a lot, too. All about silent shots and sound shots and wild track and dubbing and stand-ins. You were Madame Stand-In, weren't you, Miss Burke?
0: Yes, I was.
8: Uh-huh. You look quite a lot like her, too.
0: Well, little, I suppose.
8: Oh, you'd fool me all right if your back was turned. Well, I've been fooling around down in the cutting rooms. I never realized before how much stuff got thrown away. I made a little collection of it. I want to show it to you. Here we go. Now, that is a wild soundtrack. You make that separate and mix it in after you've made your film, right? You can make sound without pictures just the same as you can make pictures without sound, right? Now, that day you folks were making that last shot of Carmelita, the sound engineers were sort of slap-happy, it being the last day and all, and so they just pushed their microphones out of the way. But they forgot to turn off the sound. And they pushed that mic right up against Madame's dressing room before the last shot. And the cameraman was running some test film, and here's what he got. I found this in a cutting room trash bin.
13: Do sit down. Make yourself comfortable.
14: No, thanks.
13: Oh, don't be silly. There's just one more take, and then
14: you're not going to make it, though, Maggie.
13: What do you mean?
14: I mean, you're through, Maggie. Through.
13: Dennis!
8: Well, I guess that's it. Huh, Mr. O'Brien? Miss Burke?
0: Yes, I guess that's it.

I haven't seen Denny since the trial. I wonder if I'll see him afterwards. If what the preachers say is right, I suppose I will. And of course, Madame will be down there, too. I can't think of any worse punishment than being her stand-in through all eternity. So I suppose that's what I'll get.

0: Suspense.
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2: 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Suspense is one of my favorite programs, and I got a real thrill appearing on it tonight. I'm going to be listening to next week's suspense show when Elliot Reed will be the star. Thanks a lot and good night.
3: June Havoc will soon be seen opposite George Raft in the United Artists production Intrigue. Tonight's suspense play was by Robert Richards and Pamela Wilcox. Next Thursday, same time, you will hear Mr. Elliot Reed as star of Suspense.
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15: This is the man in black, here to introduce this weekly half hour of Suspense. Tonight from Hollywood, we bring you in a dramatic role and in a character different from those you are accustomed to seeing him portray, Mr. Charles Ruggles. But before we raise the curtain on this evening's suspense play, here is a message from your host, the Roma Wine Company of Fresno, California.
14: Distance lends enchantment, says the old proverb. And it seems borne out in this little episode that we might see taking place at the smart and handsome Pan American Club, Havana, Cuba. An American visitor is amazed that his Cuban host can picture the marvelous climate and rich, fruitful soil of California without ever having been there. But the Cuban responds, "One sip alone of wonderful Roma wine tells me all that. Only true perfection of climate and soil could produce the perfection of your splendid California wine, Roma wine." That's so. And as Roma wines become available to wine connoisseurs of more and more lands, the chorus of praise grows for the truly superb quality of these good Roma wines. No wonder, then, these wine experts of other lands are so eager to import Roma wine, no matter what the distances from our own California. And no wonder, too, that these taste-delighting Roma wines, with no import duty to pay and without expensive shipping charges added to their cost here, are America's largest selling wines. With such richly rewarding enjoyment within your reach, why not get acquainted with your favorites among Roma Wine's many different delightful wine types? Remember the name, R-O-M-A, Roma Wine, made in California for enjoyment throughout the world.
15: And now with Dorothy L. Sayers' story, Suspicion, and with the performance of Charles Ruggles as Mr. Hubert Mummery, Roma Wines again hope to keep you in suspense. Mr. Mummery took the morning train down to business, as he always did. He opened the door of his office, much as he always opened it, and saw his partner, Brooks, sitting at his desk, as he always sat. And the world seemed perfectly orderly and dependable and sane. And then it began, very simply, out of a few chance remarks. The terror took shape and grew until it was a black mountain of fear and suspicion.
16: Morning, Mummery. Pleasant morning, huh?
17: Yeah? Oh, quite.
16: I've been looking through some bank accounts. I've an idea they're trying to put us off until... Hubert Mummery, what's the matter with you?
17: With me?
16: You gave me a start. Why, man, you're as white as a sheet.
17: Oh, am I? Well, I'm not feeling quite myself this morning. Breakfast didn't agree with me. Didn't agree with me at all.
16: Well, you'd better look after yourself. We're none of us as young as we once were, you know?
17: Yeah, always had a beastly stomach, always.
16: Well, I can't remember you having an attack like this in years, Mummery. That new missus of yours giving you proper food. Good, mild, digestible thing.
17: No, I'm afraid Ethel knows nothing at all about a kitchen.
16: Well, that's what you get for marrying a girl without showing it to a friend. Doing it in such a rush, 10-day courtship, and at your age, Mummery.
17: Well, you'll see why when you meet her. Besides, it doesn't matter in the least. After all, I was a bachelor up until a few weeks ago, and rather used to taking care of myself, you know.
16: Oh, my dear man, you're not telling me that you manage the household.
17: Oh, hardly. No need for that. We've engaged a housekeeper who's a gem, really. Capable, motherly soul named Sutton. Ethel's delighted with her, and so am I. Yeah. Exceptional cook and all that.
16: Well, that's excellent. We can all do with that sort of thing, you know. I say you better take it easy and keep off your feet today. A man's health comes first, you know.
17: Thanks. I'll be all right. I took one of my tablets on the train.
16: Well, if you need anything, you let me know, huh?
17: Yes.
16: Oh, by the way, Mummery, I suppose your wife doesn't know another of those cooking gems, does she?
17: Well, I don't know. They aren't so easy to find nowadays. Don't tell me your cook is leaving you.
16: Oh, good Lord, Lord. No. Perish the thought. It's for the Phillipsons. Their girl is getting married.
17: Yeah, well, always said marriage is the graveyard of good cooks.
16: Positively. You know, I think it should be a criminal offense for cooks to feel the mating urge. Leaves a family high and dry.
17: Yeah.
16: You know, I said to Phillipson, "You mind what you're doing," I said. "You get somebody you know something about, or you may find yourself landed with this poisoning woman." What's her name? Mrs. Andrews? Carolyn Andrews? I don't want to be sending wreaths to your funeral yet a while, I said.
17: Wasn't that a dreadful thing, though, that Andrews case? Ethel read some of it to me out of the newspapers. My. Gave me the cold horrors.
16: Oh, that's a disgrace, I call it. Three people dead of poisoning, falling ill one by one, gradually getting worse and worse, and suddenly dying off like flies after a month or so of her cooking.
17: Man.
16: And all the police say is they think she's hanging around the neighborhood and may seek employment as a cook. As a cook. Now, I ask you, puts us all in the shadow of the grave, doesn't it?
17: Well, rather.
16: Well, it's only to be hoped that they'll catch this charming Mrs. Andrews before she tries her arsenic seasoning on somebody else. And that's why I told Phillipson to be careful about hiring a strange woman.
17: Well, quite right, too. One can't be too careful about a thing like that. I'll ask Sutton if she knows of another cook as good as she is. You won't need worry about anyone she recommends.
16: Oh, excellent. I suppose she's worked for the right sort of people, Mama.
17: Right sort? Well, I imagine so. I don't know.
16: Well, didn't she bring references?
17: Why, yes, she did. A great pile of them. Glowing ones, too. But I don't know. Ethel and I were so glad to get someone that we haven't bothered to look them up, really.
16: Well, it's 10:30. I must get back to work. Would you mind dictating a few letters, Mummery? Some dunners? I'd do it, but I've some bills to get out in the next room.
17: All right, I'm glad to.
16: Well, I'll have Penny take them down. Miss Penny, will you step in here a moment, please?
18: Coming, Mr. Brooks.
16: Now, don't exert yourself, old man, because... Oh, Penny, Mr. Mummery will give you some letters for our forgetful customer.
18: Yes, sir.
16: And I'll be in the next office if I'm needed, Mummery. And do ask that sterling cook of yours to find someone for poor Phillipson, eh?
17: Mm-hmm. I'll speak to Sutton as soon as I get home.
16: Good man.
18: You're looking a bit pale this morning, Mr. Mummery.
17: Yes, I know. Let's get down to the letters, Penny, shall we?
18: Yes, sir.
17: Dear sirs, unless payment on your account is immediately forthcoming, we must institute proceedings which...
18: Yes, sir. Which, sir?
17: I was thinking. Wonderfully clever how that Mrs. Andrews manages to get positions with respectable families.
18: Wasn't nothing so clever about the last one, sir.
17: No?
18: No. She brought plenty of references. Glowing ones, too, the paper said.
17: Where in the world would such a woman come by honest references?
18: Oh, there wasn't no question of their honesty, Mr. Mummery.
17: What do you mean by that?
18: Oh, the poor deceased family were so glad to get someone that they never even bothered to look them up.
17: Oh.
18: Why, whatever is the matter, sir? Have I said something that I shouldn't...
17: No. I'm going to go home, Miss Penny. I don't feel well. Not at all well.
15: On the homeward-bound train, Mr. Mummery's mind kept up a continual flow of discomforting thoughts. Those references of Sutton's. How did he know, after all? Yes, Brooks was quite right. One can't be too careful. Be sure you get someone you know something about, or you may find yourself landed with this poisoning woman, this Mrs. Andrew. The pain in Mr. Mummery's stomach gave a sudden twinge. He gripped the edge of his seat. He had eaten too quickly. His breakfast had been too heavy. He must speak to Ethel about Sutton. Sutton! As he walked up the quiet street of the remote little country town, the well-known familiar landmarks looked somehow strange and menacing. He reached the house, walked up the path, and then something drew him round toward the back. Somehow, despite himself, he found himself opening the screen door of Sutton's kitchen. Miss Sutton.
3: Oh, Lord, sir. You did give me a turn, Mr. Mummery. I was so taken up waiting for the potatoes to boil that I didn't hear the front door go at all, sir.
17: Well, I used my key, Sutton. Where is Mrs. Mummery?
3: Oh, the poor dear was feeling a bit sickish after breakfast this morning, and I might have lied down for a bit. She was looking so poorly.
17: Ethel sick? Ethel's never sick. I don't understand.
3: Oh, it was working about too much that done it, if you ask me. I told her to go light with it, but she's that restless she can't abide to be doing nothing.
17: Where is she now?
3: Well, that young Mr. Welbeck called by to get some flowers she's promised his mother, and he cheered her up a bit. She needed cheering, too, by the look of her poor lamb.
17: Where are they, Sutton?
3: They're having their tea in the garden. She's a deal better than she was, sir. A deal better.
17: Well, I'm glad of that. I'll step out and have a word with her.
3: Oh, Mr. Mummery.
17: Yes?
3: Before you go, I'd
19: like to show you what I got for your dinner.
20: But I...
19: Just a moment, Mr. Mumrister. There. Have a look at that.
20: That steak and kidney pie, isn't it?
19: You'll find it beautiful and light, sir. It's made with butter, it is. So you'll have no trouble at all digesting it.
20: No, well, very good.
19: And it's seasoned something wonderful.
20: Yes, I'm sure it's excellent. Well, I'll wander out and see Mrs. Mumry now, if you don't mind.
19: Oh, by all means, sir. And try to get up a good appetite for your dinner, won't you, Mr. Mumry?
20: Yeah, I'll do my best. Thank you, certainly. Ethel. Oh, Ethel.
21: Who's that?
20: It's I, Tiddlywinks, Hubert.
21: Oh, I wasn't expecting you so early. Oh,
20: well, I quit before time. I didn't startle you, did I, Pet?
21: Yes, you did.
20: I'm sorry,
21: I thought something was wrong. I don't like to be startled.
22: Hello, Mumry.
20: Well, hello, Welbeck. I didn't see you. How are you?
22: Oh, I'm all right, thanks. But I'm afraid I found Ethel feeling rather badly.
20: Yes, Sutton told me. Are you better now, dearest?
21: I'm feeling dreadfully upset. Unsteady. I suppose I'll be all right by morning. Do sit down and have your tea, Hubert.
20: Well, thank you. I need it.
22: Biscuit?
20: Are they good?
22: Melt in your mouth. I'd devour the lot if I didn't have to be getting home to dinner.
20: Oh, you're leaving?
22: I must. Mother's waiting.
21: I'll have the gardener wrap her flowers. Give them to
22: me. Oh, no, don't bother.
21: Oh, no bother at all. Heaven knows he's paid enough for puttering about. Thomas! Thomas!
23: Come in, ma'am.
21: Is the tea still warm, dear?
20: Just right, thanks.
23: You was calling me, Mrs. Mummery?
21: Oh, Thomas, will you please wrap these flowers for me and bring them into the house?
23: Righto, ma'am.
21: I'll take Mr. Welbeck to the door. Oh, no, don't bother to get up, dear. Just tell Mr. Welbeck goodbye and finish your tea like a good boy.
22: Oh, yes, indeed. Keep the seat.
20: Well, do come and see us soon again, won't you, Welbeck?
22: Love to. But I can't leave Mother alone very often. She's extremely nervous lately. Terribly so.
20: Oh, that's too bad.
22: She's not really been herself since that Andrews poisoning business started in the newspapers. Alarmed her more than you believe.
20: Yes, well, it's rather unnerved everyone, if you ask me. I do hope they catch her soon.
22: They may.
21: What do you mean?
22: There were a couple of blokes from Scotland Yard in the village this morning. Rumor is they've got a new line on Mrs. Andrews. It's time they had. Think of it. That fiend has been on the loose for, well, let's see now. Exactly 1, 2, 3, 4. Yes, almost 4 weeks to the day.
21: I'd rather not think about it if no one minds.
20: Quite right, my dear. Let's not.
21: Let's not. I have too many other things on my mind. Oh, by the way, Hubert.
20: Hmm?
21: I forgot to tell you to bring some cash home from the city with you today.
20: I know you did, Diddlywinks, but I remembered it all by myself.
21: Oh, a good thing, too. The greengrocer had a rather glum look on his face this morning.
20: Well, we'll be able to stare him in the eye tomorrow.
21: And then there's Sutton's salary.
20: Hmm? Well, I'm not sure I brought enough for that.
21: Oh, that's too bad. I do so want to be prompt with her.
20: Prompt?
21: Yes, dear. Sutton's been with us exactly 1 month tonight.
22: I must drop along now. See you soon again, Mummery. I say thanks for the tea.
21: Hubert, what's the matter? Mr. Welbeck said thanks for tea. Didn't you hear?
20: Yes. Oh, I'm sorry.
21: You seem so far away, dear.
20: No, not at all. Not at all. I was a bit tired, I suppose.
22: Let the old gent rest his weary bones.
21: He's worked much too hard lately. Come along, Mr. Welbeck. I'll do the honors for the family.
20: Coming. 4 weeks. Exactly 1 month.
23: Oh, sir, the missus wanted some zinnias for the bouquet, and I just found a little patch in the back bed. I thought they...
20: Thomas, do we have any old newspapers about?
23: Old newspapers?
20: Mm.
23: Why, yes, sir. There's a stack of them in the greenhouse. I was just going down to get some to wrap up this bouquet. What would you be needing them for, sir?
20: I want to look up some photographs, Thomas.
23: Photographs? Of who, sir?
20: Of Mrs. Andrews.
23: Here they be, sir. They go back about 20 days, these do. I always take them out of the kitchen when the cook has finished with them.
20: I see. Now, let's have them, Thomas. Now then. June 15th. June 15th. Yes, that was just about the time. Should be an article about Mrs. Carolyn Andrews in this one. Of course, she'll have managed to change her appearance, but there should be a resemblance. Now, let's see. Ought to be about on... Thomas.
23: Yes, sir?
20: Where did you say you got these papers?
23: Out of the kitchen, sir. Why, what is it, Mr. Mummery?
20: Somebody's been through them with the scissors, Thomas.
0: Every line about the Andrews case has been clipped out. Every line.
23: Mr. Mummery, sir.
0: No, now look for yourself. There.
23: But I don't understand it, do you, sir?
0: I'm afraid to try, Thomas. Are there any more papers about?
23: There's a few more under the shelf where I keep... Oh, botheration. Look at that. Meddlers, that's what they are. Meddling with my things.
0: Don't waste time with that now, Thomas.
23: But look at it, sir. All spilled and wasted. It costs good money, too.
0: Well, all right, we'll buy more of whatever it is.
23: Only a bit left. And it ain't so easy to get, I'll tell you. It's just about the best weed killer there is. Them weeds just fold up and die the minute it touches them. If somebody hadn't tampered with the stopper, there wouldn't have been a drop lost.
0: Thomas.
23: Yes, sir?
0: Let me see that can.
23: Yes, sir.
0: Arsenical weed killer. Contains arsenic. Deadly poison.
23: Stopper was loose, sir. Somebody had it out. I never leaves like that, nothing like that.
0: Thomas.
23: Yes, sir, yes. Good Lord, Mr. Mummery, what is it, sir?
0: I don't think I should have had that tea, Thomas.
23: Oh, I'll call the missus.
0: No. You mustn't alarm her, whatever you do. Don't alarm her. She's not to be excited. But get to the phone and call Dr. Maysby. I'm ill, Thomas. Tell him I'm terribly ill.

0: How is he, Dr. Mainsby? How is he?
1: Now, then, Mrs. Mummery, he's not so bad as all that. He's really far better than he was last night. Decidedly, yes. The patient is somewhat improved, aren't you, Mummery?
2: Well, I'm feeling quite all right, Ethel. I shouldn't be surprised if I lived after all.
0: My poor darling, you gave me such a fright.
2: Did I?
1: Little wonder. Symptoms were rather alarming.
0: Whatever on earth could it have been, Dr. Mainsby? He was suffering so dreadfully last night. Of course, those powders you gave him quieted him a bit, but he did seem to be in such agony.
1: Well, I really can't say precisely what it was. I could pretend to know, but frankly, I don't, Mrs. Mummery. I haven't the proper equipment here for a real diagnosis, but I'd venture an old-fashioned, non-scientific guess that it was a touch of common garden ptomaine.
2: Yes, that's what it was, Ethel. I'm sure of it.
1: Tomorrow or next day, when he's quite well, mind you, I'd like to have him come down to the office in Berwick for a thorough examination.
0: Do you hear that, dear? You must make him promise to come, Doctor. He's so very careless about himself.
1: He'll come. This episode gave him a bit of a start, I think. Nothing like a touch of ptomaine to make a man health conscious, eh, Mummery?
2: Well, you're right, Doctor. You'll see me very soon, I promise.
1: Excellent. And until then, you just continue the powders I gave you, one every hour.
2: Yes, Doctor.
1: And no solid foods. Have that cook of yours make you a nice strong broth of some kind.
2: What?
1: And above all, stay in bed for the next 24 hours.
0: I'll see to that, Dr. Mainsby.
1: I'm depending on you, Mrs. Mummery. And now, if you'll tell me where you put my hat...
0: Well, I'll get it for you.
1: Oh, you needn't trouble. If you'll just tell me...
0: Oh, no trouble at all. It's out on the stand porch.
1: So, Mummery, do try to take better care of yourself from now on, huh? No need to make Ethel a widow before her time.
2: Well, I'll do my best not to. Dr. Mainsby.
1: What's that, Mummery?
2: Listen to me. I haven't time to explain now.
1: What are you talking about?
2: Keep your voice down, man. I don't want to frighten Ethel, but there's something very strange going on in this house.
1: You aren't delirious.
2: I may need your help soon. I'll phone you sometime today as soon as I can do it without alarming Ethel. Oh, she wouldn't be able to sleep for weeks if she had any inkling of what's going on.
1: You aren't imagining things, are you?
2: No, listen, Maisby. Last night, before I took sick, I found...
3: Oh, I beg pardon, sir.
2: Well, Sutton?
1: Yes, Sutton, what is it?
3: Mrs. Mummery sent me to tell you that your chauffeur's brought the car around, sir.
1: Oh, yes, good. I'll be getting along now, I think.
3: Oh, sir, if I'm not being too inquisitive, sir, how is the patient this morning?
1: Why, he's much better, Sutton, but he had a rather grim session of it, just the same.
3: Oh, that's dreadful, ain't it, sir? We'll have to take better care of him, won't we, sir? Much better care.

0: tramping around my greenhouse, will they now? Upsetting my things. Oh, will they now? Not much they won't. I'll put a lock on this door that...
1: Thomas.
0: Who's that? Why, Mr. Mummer, shh. You ain't supposed to be up and about, are you? You're supposed to be in your bed, ain't you, sir?
1: I want to get those papers we were looking at yesterday, Thomas.
0: Does the missus know you're walking around out here? Sir, I'll be bound the missus
1: we'll
0: don't...
1: We'll keep this a secret from the missus, Thomas.
0: You'll get your death, Mr. Mummery.
1: If I lie upstairs in bed all day, the whole Mummery family will get its death. Now, where are those papers?
0: Well, they're just inside the door there, where you left them, sir. Just inside the door.
1: Ah. Now, let's see. Now, where was it?
0: Right about there, sir.
1: No, it wasn't.
0: In a little further. Now, to your left. All right. There they are, sir.
1: Well, if they are, I've been struck blind. There's nothing here but the stone floor and a box of tulip bulbs.
0: You must be wrong, sir.
1: All right. Well, come and look and see here.
0: Yes, sir. Still, Mummery.
1: Well, they're gone.
0: What do you know?
1: I'm not at all sure what I know, but I'm going to find out. You come with me, Thomas.
0: You ought to be in your bed, sir.
1: All right, I ought to be in my bed, sir. Come along, will you?
0: Yes, sir.
1: Where is Sutton?
0: I don't know, sir. Oh, yes, on second thought, I do know. I saw her going down to the greengrocer's to pay the bill. When she passed me, I heard her muttering something about not wanting anybody to come prying about her kitchen. The missus is particular.
1: Yeah, doesn't want us in the kitchen, huh? No, I guess not. Well, that's where we're going right now.
0: I don't think she'd like it,
1: no,
0: sir.
1: No, I'm sure she wouldn't, Thomas. Come along in.
0: All right, sir. If you say to, sir.
1: Now, let's see. Where could they be?
0: You ain't expecting to find them papers in here, are you, sir?
1: I was, Thomas. Is it possible that I'm mistaken? No, I'm not. Now, where could... The stove. That's where they'd be. That's just where the... Uh-huh. Just as I thought. Have a look inside, Thomas. There they are, or what's left of them. Somebody kindled quite a little blaze with your old newspapers, wouldn't you say?
0: No, sir, you should have been a detective.
1: Yes, I always rather thought so myself. Well, the papers are done for. By Jove, she's a clever one, all right. Doesn't miss a trick. We're dealing with a very cautious, very thorough woman, Thomas. And I shouldn't be a bit surprised if... Well, are you listening to me? Thomas, what are you staring at?
0: Mr. Mummery, what's that on the windowsill?
1: On the The weed killer. The arsenical weed killer. It's found its way into the kitchen.
0: The stopper's off again, ain't it, sir?
1: Right, the stopper's off and it's nearly empty. Thomas, what's in that pot on the stove?
0: I don't know, sir.
1: Well, look and see.
0: Yes, sir. It's chicken broth, sir. Real strong chicken broth.
1: Good. Here. Now take this empty medicine bottle and get as much broth into it as it'll hold.
0: What for, sir?
1: Just do it, Thomas, please.
0: Yes, sir.
1: That's fine. Now then, get the car out of the garage.
0: Where are we going, sir?
1: We're going to Berwick.
0: But, Mr. Mummery, the doctor...
1: We're going to see the doctor, Thomas, before we're all beyond his help.

0: sorry to have kept you waiting so long, Mummery, but it's quite a lengthy process.
1: Oh, I don't mind the waiting, Doctor. It isn't that, but Ethel's there alone in the house with her, and I want to know.
0: I can tell you now.
1: You've finished?
0: I've analyzed every drop of the contents. Used Marsh's test for arsenic. I'm able to tell you a very definite answer, my boy.
1: What is it, Maysby?
0: Yes.
1: You mean there is arsenic in that broth? And suddenly...
0: I mean that broth is chock full of arsenic. Mrs. Andrews is taking no chances this time. There's enough poison there to kill your entire household.
2: Oh, Mr. Mummery, look, you're hitting 70. You are. It ain't safe at all, sir.
1: I've got to get home. I've got to get home. Lord knows what's happening there.
2: Oh, Mr. Mummery.
1: Shut up.
3: Ethel is poisoned, dying dead. Ethel is poisoned, dying dead.
2: I patched the front right arm myself, sir, and it's fearful weak it is.
3: Sutton, Mrs. Andrews, Sutton, Mrs. Andrews, Sutton, Mrs. Andrews, Sutton, Mrs. Andrews.
2: Oh, thank the Lord, there's the house.
1: What's that car doing in front of it? What's it doing there?
2: I don't know, sir.
3: It's happened already. The doctor's there. It's happened already. The doctor's there. It's happened already.
1: The doctor's there.
2: Standing out under the house, Mr. Mummery.
4: Oh, it's my fault. I did it. It's my fault. I left her here. I did it. I killed her.
2: Oh, Mr. Mummery, sir.
4: Oh, Ethel. Ethel. Ethel. Ethel, where is she? Welbeck, what are you doing here?
5: I'm Scotland Yard, Mummery. Easy now. Take it easy.
4: Well, where is she? Tell me. I have a right to know.
5: Who is he, Inspector?
4: I'm Hubert Mummery. Where's my wife?
5: Now try to be calm, Mummery, won't you? That's a good fellow.
4: What do you mean? Why are you sitting down here? Is she beyond help?
5: I'm afraid she is, sir.
4: Oh, Lord. Oh. Can I see her?
5: I'm afraid not, Mummery. It'll only be painful.
4: Oh, Lord. But that Mrs. Andrews, though, you've got her. She didn't get away.
5: No, we've got Mrs. Andrews right enough.
4: Oh, Ethel. You see, officer, we've only been married 10 weeks. 10 weeks yesterday, Sutton. Sutton.
6: Yes, Mr. Mummery. I'm very sorry about things. Sorry for you, sir.
4: Sorry for me. That's good. Well, it's too late now. Well, take her away. Take her away.
6: Oh, Mr. Mummery, I'm so
4: take
6: sorry.
4: Take her away.
5: You'd better go, Sutton. Go ahead. He's upset, of course. Wants to be alone.
4: Oh, you see, Mrs. Mummery and I were in desperate need of a cook. But it's just as I said to Brooks. One can't be too careful about taking a strange person into the house. Why, I didn't even suspect her until yesterday. I had no idea there were... Go! Are you letting her go? Well, you can't let her go. That's Mrs. Andrews. Don't...
6: Oh, please,
4: this
6: sir.
4: Broth, it's chock full of arsenic.
6: I didn't have no hand in that broth, sir. It was made while I was at the greengrocer.
4: You can't let her go. Why, this...
6: And I didn't make your tea yesterday, nor your breakfast yesterday morning. So help me, Mr. Mummery, sir. I didn't. You...
4: Ethel. Oh, Ethel, my darling. I thought you were... Oh, are you all right, Ethel? Ethel, dear, what is it?
7: I overheard what you said you told Brooks about taking a strange person into your house. You were right, you know, Hubert.
4: Well, I don't understand.
5: Ready?
7: Quite.
8: Come along, then.
4: Ethel!
8: Well, not Ethel, really, sir. Carolyn would be more like it.
7: Yes. And by the way, you're forgetting a rather important little formality, aren't you?
5: Eh? Oh, yes. Sorry, Mummery. Carolyn Andrews, I arrest you for murder in the name of the king.

0: And so closes Suspicion, presented by Roma Wines and starring Charles Ruggles. Tonight's tale of suspense. In just a moment, we will hear again from Mr. Ruggles. First, a message from the sponsor of Suspense.
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0: And now here is Charles Ruggles.
2: Thank you, thank you. Well, it was a great pleasure for me to appear on Suspense this evening, and I'll be listening next week, as I hope you will, when Faye Bainter and a distinguished Hollywood cast will be starred. And one more word. As the enemy's desperate resistance grows greater, make sure that our fighting men suffer no lack in their need for more of the weapons of war. Buy more war bonds.
0: Suspense is produced and directed by William Spear. Don't forget, then, next Thursday, same time, Faye Bainter and other stars in Suspense.
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3: 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Tonight, Autolite brings you Mr. Charles Boyer in the case of Henri Vibar, a suspense play produced and edited by William Spear.
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0: I watched the taxicab enter the gate and roll slowly up the driveway toward the entrance. Gladstone Memorial Rest Home is a big, busy place. Dozens of cars come and go every day, and yet somehow this cab caught my attention and held it. It seemed to fascinate me. As it approached, yes, I got a definite feeling of menace from it. These warnings, these premonitions, they come to me whenever I'm in danger. Danger? What danger? The cab stopped just below my window, and a man got out. Sergeant Jack Freeman of the London Bureau of Missing Persons. He came here often, checking on new arrivals. Nothing to fear from Freeman. He's just a big, good-natured moron. But now he was assisting a woman from the cab. The sight of her made something snap inside my head. The woman was Mary, my wife. Mary, the sudden sight of her made me furious. I would have enjoyed striking her dead then and there. But how was it possible? Mary, free, walking around like a decent woman? She'd been convicted of murder, sentenced to life in prison. Now, was it possible she was out on parole? No, English justice is harsh with killers. And Mary's crime had been cold-blooded murder. Suddenly I understood. Mary was being brought here to Gladstone Rest Home to identify me. Such simple people. Trap and reviva. It was amusing. I might have a few unpleasant moments, but that would be all. I would make a fool of her. I'd always made a fool of her. I remained by the window for some time, planning just what to say and how to act. After a while, there was a knock on the door. Oh, this would be Dr. Sampson, the chap who runs this place. Nice fellow, Sampson. Not too smart, but... Come in!
1: Hey, good afternoon, Monsieur Leclerc.
0: Oh, Dr. Sampson, come in.
1: You have a visitor. Sergeant Freeman again. He'd like another chat with you in my office.
0: Oh, Freeman, the bloodhound. Tell me truly, Doctor. Does he ever find any of the people he looks for?
1: Oh, indeed he does. Hundreds of them every year.
0: Well, he has failed utterly in my case.
1: With you, Monsieur... He has a good excuse. Most victims of amnesia have people searching for them. Friends or relations who can identify them. I'm beginning to think you'll just have to recover your own memory.
0: Recover my memory? I wish I could forget. A few minutes later, I was sitting across the desk from Sergeant Freeman. I had the upper hand, of course, because I knew what was coming. As usual, he was humble, apologetic, and yet, for the first time since I'd known him, I got a definite feeling that he was deliberately trying to trap me, catch me in some trifling mistake. Yes, I have an instinct that warns me.
2: Just a few more questions, Monsieur Leclerc.
0: Well, as many as you like, Sergeant. You're looking very well.
2: Oh, thank you, sir. Now, think hard, sir. Does the name Vibar mean anything to you? Henri Vibar?
0: Vibar? Vibar. No, I can't say it does.
2: How about Falmouth? Ever spend a summer at Falmouth down in Cornwall?
0: Never heard of the place, Sergeant.
2: Very well. How about the name Willard? An American, retired sea captain. Sickly old fellow in a wheelchair.
0: Oh, tell me more about him, Sergeant.
2: Well, sir, unless we're wrong again, you married his daughter.
0: Oh, a wife? And a father-in-law. You're very generous, Sergeant. Did you bring them along?
2: Captain Willard was an invalid. He committed suicide. Felt he stood in the way of his daughter's happiness. Left a bit of money, though, about £10,000.
0: I could hardly keep from laughing at Freeman. He went on telling how Mary and her father came to England on a visit. How I met her at Falmouth. How her father objected to our romance. Freeman had most of the facts straight, except that Captain Willard did not commit suicide. No, I arranged that little matter. It was quite easy. He suffered from a bad heart condition, took strychnine for it. So I managed to contrive an overdose for him. I put it in his pot of tea. Rather bitter tea, I imagine, but then he liked it strong. When Mary and I returned from the beach, he was dead. But he didn't leave 10,000 pounds, more like 5,000. Freeman went on with the story,
2: I'm, well, completely wrong. You and Mary Willard were married, settled up Captain Willard's estate, which was practically all cash, then went up to London to live. Now, Monsieur Leclerc, does none of that strike a familiar note?
1: You seem to think it should. Why, Sergeant Freeman?
2: Because you've been identified from those pictures we took of you when you first came here.
1: Really? Who? Oh, the woman, of course.
2: Yes, sir. Mrs. Vibar says you are her husband.
1: Well, she probably discovered that I have money and...
2: How? How could she possibly know that, sir?
1: Well, you could have told her, Sergeant Freeman. Innocently, of course. It's no secret. Oh, I don't mind, but it makes me a perfect target for designing women.
2: One moment, Monsieur Leclerc. Let's talk about your money for a while. Doesn't it strike you as strange that a man could walk into this rest home, as you did 3 years ago, carrying $200,000 in American money?
1: Why, of course, it's strange.
2: Suppose you had committed a crime. Wouldn't it have been a perfect way to elude the police?
1: Yes, but if I were a criminal, you would have my fingerprints. You said so yourself 3 years ago. Remember?
2: You came here carrying nothing but money. No extra clothing, no papers, nothing by which you could be identified.
1: Now, Sergeant, what sort of crime are we discussing?
2: Murder?
1: It would have to be murder. You detectives. And who did I kill?
2: Well, to be honest about it, we don't know.
1: Oh, just anyone. To be this woman's husband, I must have murdered somebody. Well, that makes her very attractive, I'm sure. Tell me, did she help me with the job?
2: She was tried for the murder, convicted and sentenced to spend the rest of her life in prison. Would you care to hear about it?
1: Well, not particularly, but it's part of your job, and we've rather taken over Dr. Sampson's office.
3: Oh, that's quite all right. I find this very interesting.
1: Well, it's not interesting to me, because Freeman had the story all wrong. He just knew Mary's side of it, and there was so much she didn't know. We buried the old man, got married, collected the old man's insurance, then went up to London to live. It was very nice for a few months, but the money didn't last long. Very soon I was broke. Nasty feeling, being broke. Makes me nervous, uncertain of myself. Fortunately, just as things were getting really bad, I met an American friend, a chap I had met in New York a few years before, named Nate Blackburn. He had a lot of American bonds, hot bonds he called them, but he didn't know how to dispose of them.

0: I received the money, I decided not to share it with Blackburn. So, instead of keeping my appointment with him, I went to my hotel, sent Mary out on a fool's errand, and packed my grapes for a quick disappearance. I'm very clever at quick disappearances. I was all packed, ready to leave, when there was a knock on the door. That startled me. If Blackburn didn't know where I was living, and Mary couldn't get home for an hour, who could it be? Again the knock. My nerves steadied down. They never fail me in a tight spot. Hello? What is it?
1: Sergeant Randall, Scotland Yard.
0: Well, what do you want?
1: Some information, that's all, sir. Did you attend the Palladium last night with a man named Nate Blackburn?
0: Why, yes. Yes, I did. What about it?
1: We're trying to find Mr. Blackburn. Do you have his address?
0: Now, look here. I'm trying to catch a train. I know very little about Nate Blackburn, except that he is a thoroughly respectable businessman.
1: You've been misled, Mr. Vibar. Nate Blackburn's a bad one. Tell me, did he talk to you about bonds?
0: Bonds? What sort of bonds?
1: Stolen bonds, Mr. Vibar. They're part of an American post office robbery during which two policemen were killed. Well, only today we traced the bonds to Nate Blackburn. But he seems to have disappeared.
0: Now, this is too silly. Please, clear out. See me some other day.
1: Oh, too bad, sir. I can't. We must get Nate Blackburn's address.
0: Well, suppose I say I don't know it.
1: Oh, I can't accept that, Mr. Vibar. Perhaps you better come along with me to the yard. If you can convince Captain Nichols...
0: Now, one moment, please. Blackburn did give me his address. Well, if I remember it and give it to you, will you go away and stop bothering me?
1: Mr. Vibar, I asked you a simple question. All I want is an honest answer.
0: All right. I'll give it to you. Blackburn lives at the Afton Hotel, suite 618.
1: You dirty, rotten, scurvy rat.
0: No. I mean it. He's probably there right now. Here, I'll get him on a telephone.
1: Never mind the phone. Of course he's there. Waiting for you to show up with our money. Where is it?
0: What became of your English accent?
1: Come up with that dough and quick.
0: Well, I don't have it. I put the money in the mail.
1: I've been tailing you all day. I saw you sell the stuff an hour ago. Come on, Vibar. I want the money.
0: That gun doesn't frighten me. You wouldn't dare kill me.
1: No, but I can put a couple of slugs in your legs. How about that? Want to be a cripple the rest of your life?
0: No, wait. Wait. I intended to deliver the money to Nate personally, but, well, since he doesn't trust me... Now, please, put that gun away. There, that's better. I have an aversion to firearms.
1: Where's the money?
0: There, in that grape on the table.
1: Huh?
0: The small one.
2: Good. Old bills. Not in sequence. Can't see any marks.
0: Drop that money.
2: Huh? Hey, what's that thing, a gun?
0: Put that money on the table.
2: Let's see that gadget.
0: Stand still. Don't move.
2: Don't tell me it shoots real bullets.
0: Stop. Stay where you are. Stay away from me.
2: Give me that thing.
0: Stop, I said. I'll shoot.
2: Come on, hand it over.
0: No.
2: You jerk. You silly jerk.
0: He fell dead right at my feet.
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3: And now, Autolite brings back to our Hollywood soundstage our star, Charles Boyer, in the case of Henri Vibar, a tale well calculated to keep you in suspense.

0: It's a terrible thing to kill a man like that. To see him go limp and pitch forward on his face. Just the memory of it made me sick. I must have betrayed my feelings because Sergeant Freeman stopped whatever he was saying.
1: Anything wrong, sir?
0: Oh, pardon me, Sergeant Freeman. My mind strayed for a moment from what you were saying.
2: But you look ill, monsieur.
0: What?
2: Are you sure you feel all right?
0: I'm quite all right, Dr. Sampson. Sergeant Freeman, please continue with your story. I found it quite interesting.
1: Oh, thank you, sir. Well, when Madame Vibar returned, her husband had a fantastic story to tell her. Only a woman in love could have believed such an impossible.
0: Fantastic tale. There you have an example of Sergeant Freeman's intelligence. Fantastic? It was a masterpiece. Far above anything his meager brain could understand. I think I told you how my mind works best in a crisis. Well, it worked now like a well-oiled machine. I had nothing to fear from the police. I could explain this dead man as a thief or a burglar. But what about Nate Blackburn? After this, he'd never stop looking for me. Nate is a killer. Human life means nothing to him. No, I'd have to disappear. Make it absolutely convincing. Well, I could do just that. No one, not even my adoring wife, would ever hear of me again. I would dissolve into thin air and take $200,000 with me. The sight of the dead man sickened me. So I dragged him into the bedroom and closed the door. Then I sat down and planned out every detail of the wonderful scheme. Of course, I wiped my fingerprints from the little gun I had used and left it on the table where my wife would be sure to handle it. Funny thing, Nate and I had talked about fingerprints. He had bragged that none of his men had ever been fingerprinted. Neither had I. Maybe that's what gave me the inspiration. By the time Mary came home, I had every detail of my plan.
3: Hello, dear. Your man didn't show up, maybe. Henry, what's the matter?
0: Mary, I'm in trouble.
3: Trouble, dear? What?
0: I killed a man.
3: Henry, don't fool about such things.
0: Oh, I'm not fooling, Mary. Look, here.
3: Oh!
0: No. Don't go in.
3: Henry, who is it? How did it happen?
0: Good girl. I was afraid you'd go to pieces.
3: Never mind me. What about you?
0: Well, I'm in for it, I guess.
3: No, it couldn't have been your fault. You wouldn't hurt anyone. Please, Henry, how did it happen?
0: Well, this man in there, he gave me some bonds. Asked me to sell them for him. I lost them. Don't ask me how. Oh. Some thief must have picked my pocket. Anyway, this man came up here today and demanded the bonds or the money from them.
3: Darling.
0: I tried to explain, to reason with him, but he wouldn't listen. He got rough, and I managed to get that little gun of yours. We struggled for it. It went off, and...
3: Well. No, but it was self-defense.
0: Oh, what English jury would believe that? The man did give me the bonds before witnesses. Who would believe I didn't sell them and keep the money and then kill that man to keep him from talking? We've got to be practical, Mary.
3: Did you call the police?
0: No. I waited for you.
3: Why, Henry, why?
0: Because there is a possible way out if you'll stand by me.
3: Stand by you? Why, I'll do anything you say.
0: Mary, it will take nerve if you weaken.
3: Henry, you're my husband. I love you. Tell me what to do, and I'll do it.
0: If all life's problems were as simple as women. I told her my plan. The dead man looked like me in a general way. My size, black hair, eyeglasses. And after he dropped 20 floors to the street, he wouldn't have any features. Mary would simply hurry downstairs, perhaps a bit hysterical, which shouldn't be difficult in the circumstances, identify my broken body, and allow herself to be consoled. Could be suicide or an accident, whichever suited her. Only she forgot. She forgot about the bullet in the man's body. Yes, the bullet that would convict her of killing her own husband. My plan was a great inspiration, but it had one terrifying angle. To make identification complete, I had to change clothes with a dead man. That was a fearful ordeal, nightmare, but it had to be done. It was almost too much for me, but I think I told you, I'm equal to anything if I put my mind to it. But I'll take to my grave the horrible memory of dragging that body to the bedroom window and pushing it through. I walked down the back stairs, 20 flights of them. I saw the crowd in the street around the body. I took a bus, the first one I saw. I changed to another and another, destroying everything that might identify me, but keeping the little bag filled with money.
1: It's quite a coincidence, Monsieur Leclerc.
0: What? What? I didn't get that.
1: I say it's quite a coincidence that you came to this rest home the day following the murder of Henri Vibar.
0: Well, very well. Make the most of it. Dr. Sampson, do you consider that coincident? I had to come here sometime.
2: Yes, Sergeant Freeman. Since he's here, he had to come sometime.
0: Well, apparently you've brought this woman with you. Bring her in. Let's get through with this farce.
1: Thank you, thank you. Perhaps that will be best. Madame Vibar, will you come in, please?
0: The big moment. And I wasn't even excited. I'm like that. Little things may bother me, but big things, really important things, and my nerves are like steel. Mary walked into the room. I looked at her without a flicker of an eye. She was a changed girl. Now, so different from the girl I married. Prison does that, I suppose. She was looking at me. Our eyes met and held. For a moment, there seemed a shadow of doubt in her face. Then she took a step toward me.
3: Hello, Henry.
0: Nana, young woman, please. Don't try to involve me in your troubles. I have plenty of my own.
3: Henry, it won't do. You can't get away with it.
0: Now, Dr. Sampson, this woman is either crooked or crazy.
1: Let's take this calmly. Madame Vibar, you're positive this man is your husband?
3: Oh, yes. This is Henry Vibar. He pronounces it Henri.
1: Never mind the pronunciation. Is he the man?
3: Yes, sir. He's changed a little. It's only 3 years. But he looks older. His hair has turned gray and he isn't wearing his glasses, but he's the same
0: glasses?
3: Man.
0: One moment, please. I never wore glasses in my life. My vision is perfect.
1: Monsieur Leclerc, that is your name. Suppose you try to read this newspaper without glasses.
0: Oh, no, no. Look, I'm in no mood to give demonstrations, just to please.
3: There, you see, he doesn't dare. Make him try. He can't read a word, I tell you, not a word.
2: Monsieur Leclerc, it might be expedient. It would certainly settle the issue once and for all.
0: Oh, very well, Doctor. Since you suggest it, give me the paper. I pretended to be nervous, just to give them a thrill. Then I opened the paper to the want ads. Read them off, glibly. The small print. Glasses? I've got eyes like a hawk. Mary didn't know that because the summer I met her, I was avoiding the police, and part of my disguise included glasses and touching up my prematurely gray hair. I never told Mary. I didn't know how far I could trust her. When I finished reading the paper, Mary just stared at me, unable to believe the evidence of her own eyes. Silence for a moment, then...
1: I'm sorry, sir.
0: Well, perhaps this young woman can think up some other difficult trick she'd like me to perform.
3: A trick? It was a trick. He can't read.
0: Madame Vibar,
1: we've had quite enough.
3: No, this is my husband. He's fooled you. That's all that paper. It's a trick.
0: Of course, a trick. I did it with mirrors. Young woman, you're not clever. You've got plenty of nerve, all right, but you're not clever.
3: No.
0: Why didn't you say I have a mole on my right shoulder, a small scar on my hip, and very flat feet? Almost anyone could have told you these things. I use a swimming pool every day. Sergeant Freeman, I can't applaud your part in this. For 3 years, I've done my best to help you. Because I thought you were trying to help me regain my memory and take my rightful place in society. Well, I must tell you, sir, I no longer feel that way. Not after you tried to connect me with this jailbird.
3: Jailbird? That's right. Henry, I'm a jailbird and I deserve to be. I helped you and that was wrong. But don't think you're safe. I'll rot and die in prison, but you won't know about it. You'll be dead.
0: Oh, for heaven's sake. Take this woman away.
4: Yes, Sergeant.
1: Come along, Madame Vibar.
3: No! Let me tell him something. Have you forgotten Nate Blackburn, Henry? Well, he hasn't forgotten you.
0: Blackburn?
3: Nate Blackburn came to me in prison, and I told him the whole thing. By tomorrow, he'll know right where to find you.
5: He knows. Now.
0: There, in the doorway, stood Nate Blackburn. A gun in his hand. He was smiling. Dr. Sampson and Freeman started forward, but he waved them back with a gun. No one spoke as he walked across the room and stopped in front of me.
4: Hello, Frenchy.
0: Well, you... There's some mistake.
4: Yeah, but you made it, Frenchy. I had a hunch you'd get together with your wife, sooner or later. I spent a lot of time and money keeping an eye on her.
5: Look here, my man, put away that gun. That sort of thing doesn't go in this country.
4: You're right, copper, I know. Only this is a special occasion.
5: You won't get a mile away.
4: I know that, too.
0: No, Blackburn, I'll give you the money.
4: What money? Will that bring back Jack Randall? Will it put this girl back in circulation?
0: Listen to me. I can explain if you let me. It wasn't like you think at all. Nate, we used to be pals. Remember? New York, San Francisco, Paris. We are lots of fun. I bail you out in Rio. I'll make good, Nate. I swear I will. Only... No, don't! I can square it. So, I lasted, after all. You didn't think I could, did you, Doctor? You don't know me? Anytime I really try, I can...
6: Dr. Sampson... Can he sign this confession?
0: I doubt it, Sergeant. He's too badly off. Yes. Yes, I can... I didn't think he could.
6: Is he gone?
0: That's all. Strange fellow. Not at all the criminal type.
6: Hmm? What is the criminal type, Doctor? I've never found it.

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2: 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The play is called Deadline, and it is, as we say,
0: a tale well calculated to keep you in suspense.
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1: And now... Autolite presents Claire Trevor in a tale well calculated to keep you in suspense.

0: Every window was locked now. Every jet of gas was on full. There was nothing impulsive left in me. My actions were purely mechanical. I moved as if guided by a subconscious force. I selected a light fixture near the door, tapped the globe with an ashtray until it broke and the glass fell to my feet. For an instant, the naked little wires that had made up the filament seemed to hypnotize me. At 7:30, when he switches on the lights, those tiny wires will cause the spark that'll blow everything I despise in the world out of my life. Everything I despise, everything I loathe, and yet everything I love. The gas in the little room was beginning to make my eyes smart, and I realized I had to get out of there. I started to open the door when something told me to stop. It was Lucky. I pressed my ear against the panel. I could hear voices outside. People were talking in the hall. I'd have to wait. Wait. Couldn't get panicky. Just had to wait, that was all. I thought of shutting off the gas, but they'd be gone in a second. Seconds. It seemed like hours before the voices finally died away. I heard a hall door shut behind them. Now I had to be fast. The gas was beginning to make me feel strange. I listened for an instant more, then turned the knob and started out just in time to see two men getting off the elevator. Stepped inside again and shut the door. I'd have to wait. I don't know how long I'd been waiting. I tried to piece together what had... How I'd gotten here. I was getting dizzy. Skid Webb. It all started with Skid. My head was whirling. Lights were flashing in front of my eyes. Lights like the ones down on East Main Street, on the burlesque marquee, next door to Skid Webb's office. I'd never been down on Main Street before. I remember it was a strange, dirty... It frightened me. I remember running upstairs to Skit's office.
1: Hello?
0: Is this the office of Mr. Webb, private detective?
1: That's what the sign says. Who are you?
0: I'm Mrs. John Winston. I'm in a hurry, so I'll make it clear exactly what I want.
1: There's a banker named John Winston. Your husband?
0: Yes. Now, Mr. Webb, I'm certain there is nothing wrong, you understand? I just want to check, that's all. I want you to watch John for a few days, then we'll just forget the whole thing.
1: Better start at the beginning.
0: I don't think that's important.
1: It is to me. They call it background.
0: Mr. Webb, I came here to tell you what to do, not to be questioned. Perhaps I should point out that I could certainly have afforded a more, shall we say, prosperous agent.
1: Yeah. Let's say prosperous.
0: I've been married a long time, and John has never given me any reason to believe that there was anything or anyone else, you understand?
1: You mean until lately?
0: I mean never.
1: In other words, out of a clear sky, you begin to suspect something.
0: I'm here to hire a private detective, not to listen to your insinuations. If you don't want or need the job, there are others.
1: Sure, I need the job. We both know that. Don't we, Mrs. Winston?

0: Hello.
1: Hello, Mrs. Winston. Can you talk? I mean, are you alone?
0: Why, yes. Who is this?
1: This is Webb, Skid Webb. Remember last week?
0: Who?
1: Skid Webb, the private investigator you hired.
0: Oh, yes. I'd almost forgotten about that. I'm afraid I was acting quite foolishly that day. I had some sort of a silly argument with John about his working so late, you understand?
1: What I call about, Mrs. Winston, is that I've been tailing John Boy all week. I think maybe you might have something after all.
0: You don't mean that. You lie.
1: No, Mrs. Winston. I really mean it.
0: You lie. Do you hear me? You lie. You're a liar. Oh. 8.
1: Hello?
0: Hello. Hello, is this Mr. Webb?
1: Well, well, Mrs. Winston. I didn't expect I'd hear from you again.
0: Mr. Webb, tell me. Where was he? What was her name? Do you know that?
1: Take it easy. Look, first you come in the office and give me no information, then when I dig something up for you, you throw a tantrum. What's with that?
0: All right, I'm sorry. I'll try to be more sensible. Now tell me.
1: Well, it's going to take a little time before I can make a definite report. A little time and a lot more work.
0: But I hired you to do a simple...
1: Well, want your dough back?
0: No. No, I'd like you to find out anything you can.
1: Okay. Then play it my way just for a short time. As soon as I can, I'll give you some definite information.
0: All right. But I want you to tell me everything as it goes along, Mr. Webb.
1: Okay. And why not just call me Skip?
0: I'd rather leave it at Mr. Webb, if you don't mind.
1: No, I don't mind.
0: No, I never want to call you Skip. My head, throbbing, splitting. I was on the floor. Gas. 7:30. 7:30, it would be all over. The gas, I could smell it. Horrible. No, it wasn't gas. It was wisteria. Yes, the odor of wisteria, as it was in the park that day. I was standing on the edge of a walk near a bed of white tulips in the wisteria. I love wisteria.
2: You been waiting long, Mrs. Winston?
0: No.
2: Well, come on, let's go over to that bench. There.
0: What do you have?
2: Well, John Boy seems to have pretty well settled down to one gal.
0: Another woman? I don't believe you, Mr. Webb. Girls, perhaps, but not another woman.
2: Okay. Well, you can't tell yet anyway.
0: You're making the whole thing up.
2: Then forget it.
0: It's your type, that guy.
2: I said forget it. Look, Mrs. Winston, I don't take that from anyone. You think just because you came down Main Street and you were hiring a two-bit snoop...
0: Just a minute, Mr. Webb.
2: I'm not through yet. Just because I don't have a plushy suite on the West Side, you think that's the biggest case I've ever had? Sure, I've got a cheap office and a run-down joint. Sure, I've had better times. Let me tell you about them.
0: I'm not interested in your past, and I thoroughly resent your insolence.
2: Ever hear of Juanita Cole, Mrs. Winston? No? Well, I guess you wouldn't have. Juanita had an insurance deal, filled the room with gas, and hooked up a cigarette lighter to an alarm clock, so that at a certain time the lighter would spark and blow the whole joint up. Would have worked, too, except the clock stopped. Yeah, it was a clever stunt. You know who broke the case? I did. Yeah, me, the two-bit snoop you wanted to hire. And I can name other cases just as big.
0: Mr. Webb, I don't see what all of this has to do with me, but if you're quite through now,
2: Oh, you don't, huh? Well, I'll tell you. I'm sick of this high and mighty routine you've been giving me. I've got you pegged, Mrs. Winston. I know what's going on inside that head of yours. You told me you were 32. In your case, that means maybe 40.
0: That's not true.
2: You know, you're slipping, you can't face it.
0: What do you mean?
2: Your husband, he's lost interest.
0: No.
2: You've been put on a shelf. He's found somebody else. You can't take it.
0: Shut up! Shut up!
2: Okay. I guess that covers it. And don't bother firing me. I quit.
0: What?
2: Get yourself another boy.
0: No. No, no, no. No, you can't quit.
2: I already have.
0: But I'm depending on you. You can't leave me now. I've got to find out. Please. Please, I need you. I need somebody.
2: That's no lie.
0: You've got to help me.
2: Well, maybe. That depends on you.
0: On me?
2: Maybe if we were to climb down off that high
0: horse,
2: I will.
0: I will. Anything.
2: Okay. All I know so far is that instead of being at a board meeting like he told you last Wednesday night, remember?
0: Where was he?
2: Had dinner at the Gourmet, private room. After that, I lost him.
0: What did she look like?
2: Typical. Blonde, about 25, theatrical looking, pretty well put together.
0: Oh, stop it.
2: You asked me.
0: else?
2: She met him for lunch on Friday. I think she may be in a show downtown. That's all I know now, but I'll keep checking.
0: Yes, yes, yes, keep checking.
2: But you've got to promise not to get all hot and bothered until we're ready to move.
0: I promise, Mr. Webb. I'll be as cold as ice.

0: Mrs. Winston, Skid Webb, this is it.
1: Oh.
0: John Boy's girlfriend is a dame named Terry Williams, an ex-chorister from the Latin Club. Ex, since she nailed onto John Boy, that is.
1: Go ahead.
0: She's living at a hotel downtown. Now, look, you can do one of two things. Either rush right down there, tip them off, they'll clam up, or play it clever and wait for the kill.
1: I'll be clever.
0: Okay. It's a pretty good joint, sort of upper middle, the Bryn Carlton.
1: Thank you, Skit.
0: Shouldn't be long now. I'll let you know when, at a crucial time. You know what I mean. Then we'll...
1: to buy another damn piano piece. That's about it. Here it is.
2: Hotel Bryn Carlton.
1: Oh, yes, Bryn Carlton. Do you have a Terry Williams there?
2: Terry Williams? Yes. Yes, apartment 504. I'll ring her.
1: Never mind. After I hung up, all the strength seemed to drain out of me. I leaned heavily against the nightstand and the lamp fell to the floor. For one instant after the globe had broken, the light glowed on. That's how life was. There was always a final spark after the brightness was gone. Now I knew what I was going to do about John and me. No long, drawn-out divorce. I was going to kill him. I'd be clever enough even for Skit Webb. But John would die.

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0: And now, Autolite brings back to our Hollywood soundstage Claire Trevor as Mrs. Winston in The Light Switch, a tale well calculated to keep you in suspense.
3: I could hear the steady hiss of gas, the gas filling the room, the trap I'd set for my husband, John, and his girlfriend. Wasn't working out the way I'd planned. I had to get out of the room. My plan was falling to pieces. My life falling to pieces. And like a person drowning, I was remembering. You.
4: What were you expecting?
3: I told you not to come here. John hired a private nurse to be with me all the time.
4: Is that why I didn't get my money this week?
3: Of course not. Come inside and be quiet. I'm all right, Mr. Webb. I've been trying to contact you anyway.
4: To pay me? My expenses have been running up, you know. I figure maybe a couple of hundred.
3: Oh, forget that. Do you want to make some good money?
4: You kidding?
3: Skit, I'm very clever now. Very clever.
4: Switch?
3: I'll play it any way you like. You say where and when, and I'll stay quiet. But first, I've got to trust you. And I don't now.
4: Why? I've given you the straight all along. When the time is right, we'll be able to put John Boy right where he belongs.
3: Fine, but all I have gotten from you is hearsay. Certainly, you gave me the name of Terry Williams, and I checked myself.
4: You didn't.
3: I didn't do anything, just found out she lived in 504. But still, she could be any girl. I've got to know.
4: Well, what do you want?
3: I want to see them myself.
4: Huh? Oh, now, look, that's just about impossible. They're very cagey. The only reason I can tag them is because I know my business. That is, unless you want to take the chance of tipping the whole thing off.
3: No, I just want to see them at the Bren Carlton.
4: Well, I haven't caught them there myself yet.
3: All right, Skit. Until then, you are off the payroll.
4: Well, it may not be as easy as all that. How much if I can? Now, I'm not a mind reader, you know. I can't tell what they're going to do before they do it.
3: 500. And from then on, I won't question you.
4: Well, I don't know. May take a week, maybe a month. I don't have much to go on.
3: Please understand. I have to know myself.
4: How about last week's dough? Can you get it now?
3: Yes.
4: I'll do my best. You go get what you owe me.
3: Wait here in the hall.

0: Hello?
1: Skit, you told me you were going to call this morning. I've been sitting by the phone all day.
0: Well, I didn't have anything to report this morning, but I do now. I was just going to call you.
1: Tell me, quickly.
0: You called me yesterday and said that John Boy was going away for a weekend.
1: Yes.
0: Well, get the $500 ready. I was able to tap a phone conversation. Pretty tricky job, too.
1: Go ahead.
0: He's picking Terry Williams up in a taxi tonight at 7:15. They'll arrive at her apartment around 7:30 for dinner. Got that?
1: Yes.
0: Okay. You wait in your car across the street. I'll join you there.
1: All right.
0: Now, listen, don't lose your head and mess up the whole deal.
1: No, I won't.
0: I may be a little late. I've got to tail them this afternoon, make sure everything runs right. So they may beat me there. If they do, you can watch them go in, but wait for me. Be clever, Mrs. Winston. Clever.
1: Yes, Skit, clever. You'll never know how clever. I managed to get away from my nurse, came here, got the key from one of the pigeonholes when the desk clerk wasn't looking, and let myself in. Apartment 504. Terry Williams' apartment. That's clever, Mr. Webb. Then I locked the windows, turned on the gas, and cracked a light bulb so it would spark when the lights were switched on. And now you'll see how clever I am at 7:30 when they... 7:30. I've got to get out. The door. The door. I've got to get to that door.
2: Are you kidding, Eva? Of course she's drunk.
3: I tell you she ain't, Harry.
2: Oh, look at her eyes. She's loaded.
1: Lights. Don't turn on the lights.
3: They're already on, honey.
1: Where am I? How did I get here?
2: You got me there, baby. Eva and I just got off the elevator, and there you were, staggering up and down the hall like a...
1: The hall? I got into the hall? What room is this?
3: Why, it's our room, honey. You folded right in front of our door. I'm Eva, and this here's...
2: Harry. Harry and Eva, honey. You remember Harry and Eva Vaudeville played all the big time Palace, Chicago, Detroit. You remember?
3: No, she don't, Harry.
2: Well, why don't she?
1: Please, I mean, what's the number of this room?
3: 505.
1: Then 504 is next door.
2: Yeah, that's real smart. Yeah, 504 is next door. Then comes 503, 502,
1: please 50... help me up.
3: That's
1: to...
3: where you come from, 504? Terry having a party or something?
1: No, no, that isn't where I came
3: from. Oh, fine girl, Terry. She was overdue, you know.
2: Hey, if Terry's having a party, maybe we ought to drop in.
1: Oh, no.
2: Why not? We haven't seen much of her since she started running around with her new boyfriend. Come on!
1: No, I mean, there's no party there, and I didn't come from there.
2: Then how do you know there's no party there?
1: Please help me up. I've got to get out of here right now.
3: Well, I don't know, honey. You don't look so good to me. Why don't you just lie down a few minutes and then maybe...
1: Minutes?
3: It's...
1: What time is it?
2: It's time for a drink. That's what time it is. Now, you wait just right here and I'll get it.
1: Oh, please, Maloney, tell me what time it is.
3: About 7:30.
1: No, I mean the exact time.
3: Say, you're pretty particular, honey. Okay. It's exactly 7:26. That good enough for you?
1: 4 minutes. I've got to leave. You've got to help me out of here right now. Do you understand? Right now. Help me up, I tell you.
3: Why, okay, honey, okay. Don't get so upset. Here.
1: Oh, thank you.
2: Well, here you are, girls. Here's your drink.
1: No, thanks. I don't care.
2: Come on, sit down and drink it. Do your
1: no,
2: good.
1: Please.
2: I said sit down.
3: Oh, why'd you want to push her, Harry?
2: Well, what's with this babe anyway?
3: You know? I don't know, but she don't look so hot to me. Maybe we ought to send for a doctor.
1: I don't need a doctor.
2: Hey, wait a minute. I just figured out what's wrong with you.
1: What?
2: You're unhappy, that's what's wrong.
1: Oh.
2: And that's something I can't stand to see, anybody unhappy. Well, we got just a thing for that, even me. We'll give you a little routine.
1: Routine?
2: Yes, sir, it'll snap you right out of it in no time. Come on, Eva. Oh, I'm just wild about
1: no.
2: Harry.
1: No.
2: Come on, Eva, come on. Oh, I'm just wild about Harry.
4: And Harry's wild about me.
2: Now, watch this stuff,
4: those heavenly business.
1: Stop it! Stop it!
2: Well, how about that? How about that? We're giving her class and all she can say is stop that. Now, look here, sister.
3: Oh, let her alone, Harry. Can't you see she don't feel... Here, honey. You let me help you.
1: Now, the door.
3: Maybe what you need is the drink.
2: Well, what do you think I offered her a couple of minutes ago? That ain't what she needs. She's loaded already. What she needs is air.
1: Air. That's right. Air. What I need is some air. Let's go out and get some air.
2: Well, what's wrong with just opening the window? Hey, Eva, look.
3: Huh?
2: Terry and that new boyfriend getting out of a cab. Now we can have a party.
1: I don't want a party.
5: I want to get out right now. Can't you understand? Get me out of
3: Helen,
5: here.
3: Helen, maybe we better get her out of here. I'm kind of worried about her.
5: Yes, we must get out.
3: We got to help her downstairs, Harry.
6: Oh, how come we always get tangled up with creeps like this?
5: Please help.
3: Come on, Harry. Come on.
1: And finally, we were out in the hall, and Harry started to ring for the elevator. Only John would be coming up on the elevator. I insisted we take the stairs. Told him elevators made me dizzy. I knew they thought I was crazy, but I didn't care what they thought. Just as we reached the lobby, I caught sight of John's gray coat disappearing into the elevator. And she was right behind him. Eva and Harry tried to drag me with them to the bar down the street, but I refused. And they went on without me. I waited in the lobby. The indicator over the elevator door stopped at the fifth floor. They were just getting out of the elevator. And now they must be walking down the hall. I could almost see John fitting the key. I walked quietly out of the hotel lobby to my car down the street. I felt better now.

0: As I let myself in the front door, I knew I'd done everything right. I'd been clever. And now there was only one thing to remember. I must act shocked when they call me to tell me John is dead. John!
1: Hello, dear.
0: John!
1: Why, yes. Yes, I came back for my coat. Incidentally, where is it? The gray one. I was positive it was in the hall closet, but I can't find it. Who could have taken it? Did someone borrow it? Darling, what's the matter?
0: I thought you...
1: Where have you been, dear? Oh, you shouldn't worry me like this.
0: You didn't have your coat?
1: But I just told you. I started on my trip and discovered I left it behind, so I came back for it. Oh, please, dear, you mustn't get so upset about trifles. You're not well. And here you go running around when you're not supposed to leave the house. Oh, really, I've tried to be considerate with you, but I...
0: You have been considerate, John. Very considerate. You've been a perfect husband. The police will be here any minute. When I called, they said they'd be right over. It's strange how it all worked out. He intended to make a lot of money off me, but I never had a chance to give him the 500. He thought he was so clever, but all he made was expenses. And I thought I was being clever, too. I killed two people. Terry Williams and her boyfriend, Skit Webb.

0: Thank you, Claire Trevor, for a splendid performance.
1: Oh, Miss Trevor.
2: Yes, Mr. Wilcox.
1: Remember what you said at rehearsal?
2: You mean that some women don't know a spark plug from a hill of beans?
1: That's right. Well, just in case you're one of those women, I went out to my car and got a spark plug.
2: Oh.
1: Now, you see how you can tell the difference?
2: Oh, why, of course. On this spark plug you handed me, it plainly says auto light resistor. And I doubt whether a hill of beans is marked at all.
1: I doubt it, too. And besides, a hill of beans is not made by Autolite, which makes more than 400 products for cars, trucks, airplanes, and boats in 28 Autolite plants from coast to coast. 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
2: 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And I'm expecting almost as much pleasure from listening next week when radio's outstanding theater of thrills brings you Jimmy Stewart in Revenge, another gripping study in
0: suspense.
1: Claire Trevor will soon be seen co-starring with Fred McMurray in Borderline Productions' forthcoming picture, Borderline. Tonight's suspense play was written by Richard Vodra, with music composed by Lucian Morawek and conducted by Leith Stevens. The entire production was under the direction of Anton M. Leader. In the coming weeks, Suspense will present such stars as Frederick March, Joan Crawford, Agnes Moorhead, John Lund, and many others. 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And next Thursday, same time, hear James Stewart in Revenge.
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0: You're about to hear a story based on actual events. 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
1: Autolite and its 96,000 dealers bring you Miss Jean Crane in a story taken from life. Tonight's presentation of
0: Suspense. Tonight, Autolite presents the case study of a murderer. A factual document from medical reports. The tragic story of a woman's refusal to believe that within her husband lived the murderer among us.
1: Well, hello, Sheriff.
2: Hi, Harlow. Say, what am I going to do? My battery's dry as a cactus.
1: Well, lasso a passel of sure, snappy starts from an Autolite Stay Full, the battery that needs water only 3 times a year in normal car use.
2: 3 times a year? Are you a hogwashing me, Harlow?
1: No, I'm shooting straight, Sheriff. 3 times a year in normal car use. That's because that great Autolite Stay Full has 3 times the liquid reserve of ordinary batteries. And the Autolite Stay Full gives longer life, as proved by tests conducted according to accepted life cycle standards.
2: Why, she sounds better than Chow Call to me, Harlow.
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0: And now, with the case study of a murderer and the transcribed performance of Miss Jean Crane, Autolite hopes once again to keep you in suspense.
4: It's funny to be married to a man 3 years and find out he's kept secrets from you. Or not secrets like drinking or cards or women. Oh, no, my Hank was never like that. I mean, he was like 2 different men. Really, 2 men. He kept it a secret even from himself. That's what I'm beginning to understand. Because the man I knew, the Hank Lathrop I loved, he was a sweet, sweet, a wonderful, sweet husband. The doctor says... He says the baby coming on its way. He won't inherit it because nobody can inherit Hank's kind of trouble. His mind sickness. And I'm not asking for sympathy. I'm just telling you. That's all. I never asked for help. Neither did Hank. Oh, no. He did ask. And the only way he could, he tried to ask, to let me know. But too late. Too late. It was last spring. It was that day he came home so upset. Been married 2 years. We lived on the south side. Well, not really the south side. It was too close to downtown, to the factories and warehouses. But with no kids, it wasn't too bad. No kids. Well, anyway, we'd been married over 2 years. Hank, that you? Oh, hi, darling.
5: Hi.
4: Good day at work?
5: Yeah, sure.
4: Have something real good for dinner. What are the headlines?
5: What do you mean?
4: Oh, I mean, what's the headline in the paper? Oh, Hank, what's wrong, honey? Headache or something?
5: A gruesome murder.
4: What?
5: The headlines. Didn't you ask me what the headlines were?
4: Oh. Well, yes, honey, sure, but you don't look well. What is it?
5: What should it be? What's it always? The paper's jammed up to here with murder and killing all the time. Man comes home from work, works hard enough, but a man comes home and sees pictures and columns on a mother and a baby killed. Killed near the lake. Mother and a baby murdered.
4: But Hank was always like that, one way or another. He gets upset like that when the pressure's too heavy, and when it lets up, he's okay again. Except it didn't let up. Not this time, because a couple of weeks later, it really hit.
5: Well, that's the last check the boom dropped the sack.
4: Oh, no.
5: Yeah, me and about 8 other guys.
4: Oh, Hank. I'm sorry.
5: Makes a guy think he doesn't count for much.
4: Oh, that's not true, darling.
5: You know, you begin to think on a job that maybe they can't get along without you, that you're pretty important, and the whole place would fold if you left. And then, poof. Bye, sonny boy.
4: Maybe they had a good reason. If they could have kept you, they would have.
5: Yeah, sure, sure. You say it, and they say it, and it's right. Only something inside me says it just got kicked, and I don't amount to much at all. Not much at all. Well, I'm plenty, see? Plenty.
4: Yes, darling, you are. You are plenty. You're the most wonderful man in the world. You know I feel that way, don't you? That I really feel that way?
5: But then I figure I'm kind of lucky, too. Kind of.
4: Sure, darling. Sure, honey. Sure you are.
5: Luckier than the poor guy whose wife got killed with a baby. Luckier than him.
4: Hank, you can't keep getting upset by that. You can't.
5: Not that one. A new one. A second one. Been a second killing near Lincoln Park, just like the first. And the papers are full of it.
4: Wouldn't you like your dinner?
5: It's too hot to eat. It's too hot to do anything.
4: How can you keep up your strength to look for a job if you don't eat enough?
5: A whole great big brainy city, and mayor and cops and everybody. Can't find him.
4: Hank, please stop reading about those murders.
5: Huh? Oh, yeah.
4: Hank, you're not listening.
5: Sure I am.
4: Well, why don't we go to the beach? Wouldn't it be swell? Or the amusement park? Remember last year we went? That was fun. You winning that Cupid doll and all. It was fun.

0: minute, that's all you think about.
1: Don't tell me what to do. Not like that. Ever.
0: Oh, Hank, I'm sorry, darling. I said I'm sorry if I...
2: And the chief of police says it's almost impossible to tell where the maniac will strike next. There has been a few clues to indicate the man might be...
0: Something was happening to Hank. A man gets kind of dizzy just from being alive sometimes, I guess. It's from being hit too many times by too many things, all kinds of things. Half of them I didn't understand and still don't all the way. Oh, but I should have understood. 3 months later, that summer night, 3 months later...
1: Look at him. Look at all these papers, all the same story of everybody running around getting no place.
0: Hank, couldn't you read the newspapers at Walgreens?
1: No, I couldn't. Bums read papers for free, and I'm no bum. I got a wife, and I'm no bum. I'm somebody. Just understand that, Beth. I'm somebody, and so are you.
0: Oh, sure, honey. But wouldn't one paper be enough? One a day? They all have the same story, mostly, and you spend a dollar and a half a day on newspapers.
1: Well, what do you want me to do? I'm trying everything I can. What are you accusing me of, that I'm not a good husband?
0: No, Hank, no. Nobody's... I'm not accusing you of anything. You mustn't think that.
1: You act like I did something wrong, that's what. Not just like I wasn't working, but like I was almost a murderer. Like I was that murderer they're all looking for. Oh, it's hot. It's too hot in here.
0: If you'll let me, I'll open the windows.
1: Let you? The temperature's over 90. Sure, I'll let you. Why wouldn't I?
0: You...
1: I what?
0: Nothing.
1: Well, don't start to say something and stop. Say it.
0: Well, you told me to shut it.
1: I did. I told you to close it? Why would I tell you to close it?
0: Well, you did, that's all. It isn't important. What's so important about a window being open or closed to make all this argument?
1: Because I didn't. Oh, what time is it?
0: 10.
1: Oh, the news. I don't want to listen to the news.
0: Would you like a cold glass of beer?
1: Yeah. Yeah, beer. Nice, tall glass of beer. Only not here, not in this house. At Marty's on the corner, that's the place for a beer.
0: But it costs so much more.
1: Yeah, I know, darling, but I just gotta get out of here. I have to get with people.
0: Yes, darling, of course. I have some cash, a few dollars. I've been saving it for your birthday. But we can celebrate your birthday whenever we want. Sure, honey, sure, darling. I only had $3.28. Funny to remember it exactly like that. $3.28 that I slipped into his pocket when he wasn't looking. And we had beer with the jukebox banging away and me shaking inside. Shaking. I just kept sipping my one beer and watching Hank. Maybe waiting for him to smile or make a joke and then I'd know everything was okay. But he never smiled. Didn't even talk. Just drank beer and glared. You know what at? Himself. In the mirror. Just glared at himself until he stood up.
1: Go home.
0: Together.
1: No. You by yourself.
0: Oh, but Hank, you're kind of tight, darling. Kind of. Come on, let me take your arm.
1: Don't pull.
0: Please, Hank.
1: I said don't pull. Now go on, go home.
0: He almost ran out of the place. I knew if I followed him, I'd see something terrible. I had to know. I had to know if what I guessed was true. And then I saw him rush up to a cop on Lake Street and scream something at him. I couldn't hear. I couldn't hear at all, and a crowd was there in no time.
3: I killed him.
0: Please.
3: I can't
0: stand please
3: it
0: let
3: anymore.
0: Me through.
3: I can't stand
0: I'm his
3: it
0: wife.
3: Anymore. I'm telling you.
0: I'm his wife. Please let his wife through.
3: I killed him.
0: Hank.
3: Please.
0: Hank, darling, Hank.
3: Please.
0: Officer, please. He didn't do anything, officer.
3: I did it. I can't stand it anymore. I can't stand the killing and the murder anymore. I did it.
0: I waited in that police station.

0: for hours. I waited and wondered because no one told me anything. Except a kindly man. He gave me a cigarette and talked to me. And then hours, oh, hours and hours later, he called me into his office. Can't I see him? Can't I?
1: In a few minutes.
0: Oh, thank you. Thank you so much. I'll never forget you for letting me see him, Mr.
1: Doctor. Dr. Broughton. I told you hours ago in the outside office. Did you hear me then?
0: Oh, yes. Yes, I remember.
1: And the rest of what I told you?
0: Please let me see him. He didn't do any harm. He didn't kill anyone. He didn't kill anyone!
1: We know he didn't, Mrs. Lathrop.
0: You know, you're sure you know?
1: Please listen.
0: He didn't kill anybody.
1: But he could. He might.
0: How can you say that? Haven't I been through enough? Don't say that to me.
1: He confessed to two murders he did not commit. He admitted to two murders he had no part of.
0: And he didn't do wrong. Nothing wrong.
1: Will you permit your husband to take treatment?
0: You're saying he should be put away. You're saying he's crazy.
1: I'm saying he has an illness. I'm saying he's sick and he can be cured now. Maybe not later, but now he can.
0: No. No, all he needs is love and kindness.
1: Only words. They have no meaning to him right now. They might have once, but not now. Now he only sits, cunning and sharp. Everything is a secret. He should be treated. I should bring him before a board and have him undergo therapy.
0: I'll fight you. I'll work day and night to get the money, but I'll fight you with lawyers to keep you from disgracing him like that.
1: You won't have to. As a doctor, I say he's dangerous, but no court would uphold me. He hasn't committed any overt act. To all appearances, he's normal.
0: He is. He is normal.
1: He isn't. But we can't make him accept help. You're the only one who can do that.
0: No.
1: He can be cured now.
0: No.
1: He confessed to murders he fantasied himself as having committed.
0: He needs love, not psycho doctors like you.
1: He might easily commit murder if he doesn't get help.
0: Take me to my husband.
1: A month, 6 months, a year, I don't know when, but he'll kill Mrs. Lathrop. He'll kill.

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0: And now, Autolite brings back to our Hollywood soundstage Miss Jean Crane in Elliot Lewis's production of The Case Study of a Murderer, a dramatic report well calculated to keep you in...

0: I took him right home. Sleep. He needed sleep. More sleep than he could ever get. I know that much at least now. And I sat by the bed all that time, all the time, wiping his face with cold cloths and waiting. Waiting and kissing him when he'd start that awful moaning. Love was all he needed. That's what I was so sure about then. So awful sure, while he slept like he'd been hit or something. For 16 hours. 16 straight hours, and I knew he'd be fine, just fine. He couldn't kill, not Hank. Oh, no, he'd be fine. And I remembered from a magazine or something. I had turned on the radio. I remembered that music helps people who are upset, kind of. So I turned it on real soft.
1: Beth?
0: Yes, darling?
1: What time is it?
0: 8:30, about.
1: Have I been sleeping well?
0: It's 8:30 in the night.
1: Oh. Do you know why I did it?
0: It's not important.
1: But it is.
0: Oh, no, darling. No, it isn't. It's past. It doesn't make any difference.
1: Showing off. That's what it was. Showing them up. The cops, I mean.
0: Whatever your reason was, it was yours, and it's all right, honey.
1: You don't believe me. You don't believe I did it to show them up.
0: Whatever your reason.
1: Well, it was the...
0: Lie back, well, darling. No, lie back and rest, Hank.
1: The papers. What did the papers say?
0: Whatever they'd say, it wouldn't mean anything.
1: I've got to know. I've got to.
0: If they're making fun of you, well, they're not, honey. Nobody is. Nobody would. There's nothing to be ashamed of. Silly thing. We all do silly things. It's nothing to be ashamed of.
1: It's a disgrace. A real disgrace. Nothing. I'm nothing. I even, like a kid, I even feel like I could, like I want to cry.
0: Cry, darling. A man isn't weak if he cries, darling. He's just had too much happen to him. Like women have too much happen. Like anybody. Cry. You'll feel better, baby. You will.
1: I'm weak. No man likes a man who's weak.
0: No woman likes a man who can't admit he's weak sometimes, honey.
1: You never saw me cry. I never cried before. I never cried when I was a kid. Never.
0: I love you, darling. You have to know that. I love you.
1: You wouldn't leave me, would you?
0: Never, never.
1: You don't believe what that doctor said.
0: What doctor?
1: It's the police. That doctor.
0: What did he tell you?
1: Nothing, but I got the idea. I smelled it. I figured out what he was driving at.
0: He didn't say much to me.
1: Oh, he's a liar. For publicity, all those guys are alike. Anything for publicity. Then I can't blame him. I did it for publicity. Really, that's why I don't believe me. I don't know why I did it. I don't know why.
0: Because you had too many bad things happen in a row. Because you had too much beer. Too much hit your baby. Too much all at once.
1: Well, I don't know why. I felt like like somebody should be punished for all those terrible, terrible murders. Like somebody should. Somebody had to.
0: Listen, we'll move from Chicago. Maybe change our name.
1: Run away?
0: Not run away. Leave. Put it all in back of us.
1: Run away like I did something wrong?
0: I told you not run away. Don't twist what I'm saying. I only said
1: that I should run away from here with you. Let them push us away. Well, nobody pushes me around.
0: No, Hank, I know that. Nobody does.
1: Nobody leads me places like a kid, either.
0: It was only a suggestion.
1: Did that doctor tell you to say that to me?
0: No. I told you that the doctor didn't tell me anything.
1: You're lying. You're keeping things from me. He must have told you something.
0: He didn't. Not really. He just said for me to take good care of you, that's all.
1: First nothing and now something. You lied to me. What else did he say?
0: I don't know. Nothing, just...
1: What else? Well, tell me!
0: I don't...

0: everything Dr. Broughton said was right, and everything I said was wrong. And I felt sick. I was turning against Hank. When he needed me most, I was turning against him. It wasn't as easy as saying I was turning against him. I had to have some advice. I had to be sure. I needed help. I had to go see Dr. Broughton.
1: You want to turn him over to me?
0: No. No, not that.
1: Well, then why did you come to see me?
0: For advice.
1: Well, you've done what you could. Why don't you make him submit to care, Mrs. Lathrop? There's still time.
0: Only if he wants to.
1: Oh, he'll never agree. Not now. Not by himself.
0: He will. He has to.
1: Logic doesn't reach him very well.
0: This is something more than logic. More than doctors or anything else. He'll want to get cured when he knows he's going to be a father. Well, Doctor, don't you figure it that way too, Doctor?
1: Don't tell him.
0: Not tell him? Not tell him we're going to have a child. Something we both wanted so much.
1: It might have the wrong effect right now.
0: Oh, no, it'll make him stronger, make him more sure of himself.
1: It makes some men stronger, make others weaker, less sure and less certain.
0: Is that all the advice you can give me? Not to tell him, not to tell my husband he's going to be a father?
1: But tell me honestly, Mrs. Lathrop. In your heart, inside, you feel he's getting better or worse?
0: That's not fair.
1: Will you talk to him about getting treatment?
0: I'm not promising anything.
1: Will you not mention the baby?
0: No promises. I said no promises.
1: If he slapped you again, will you call me?
0: Goodbye.
1: It may be your life and his and your child's, Mrs.
0: When I came home, he didn't even look up. He just kept staring at his hands. I decided maybe I'd let him talk first, so I sat in a chair near the window. It wasn't much to see with buildings all close in, but the air smelled good, and I waited till I almost wanted to scream. And for no reason, he got up and went into the kitchen and washed his hands. When he came back and sat down...
2: A way out. I gotta figure a way out.
0: Listen, honey, listen. Everything's going to work out fine.
2: I'll figure it out. It's a man's job to figure it out. I don't need help. It's a man's job.
0: Hank. Hank, I was wondering... Wondering if maybe we don't need some other help.
2: What kind of help?
0: I meant like...
2: What kind?
0: Stop!
2: What?
0: Stop talking like that.
2: Like what? Like I'm addled, huh? Like that?
0: No.
2: Yes.
0: Oh, Hank, there are places that help when it gets too tough to figure.
2: No help. Don't need any help.
0: It wouldn't hurt.
2: It's dirty.
0: Oh, Hank, please try to understand, Hank.
2: A dirty science.
0: It isn't. It isn't.
2: In the magazine. I read it in the magazine. It's a dirty, filthy science.
0: They lied. It's not.
2: What do you know? What do you know about anything? Can't even keep a house.
0: What's wrong with it, Hank? What would you like me to do? Just tell me.
2: It's dirty. Like everything is dirty.
0: Oh, I'll clean it every day and wash.
2: Nothing will get it clean. Never clean again.
0: Oh, Hank, don't talk like that. You scare me, Hank. Please don't talk like that.
2: We're all dirty. We'll never get clean.
0: Listen to me. Listen. You have to come with me.
2: Why? Because you ask? Why? For you?
0: For our baby, Hank. For the baby.
2: Baby. Baby! Come out! Come out here! You lied to me! You lied to me! You cheated and lied to me! Come out! Come out here!
0: Oh, did it get in my hand? That funny little Cupid doll we won at the beach. How? When I wept all the time, how did I find the door to stand behind it? How did I raise my arms that weighed like tons of lead? How could I bring it down, 1,000 miles down on him, again and again?

Maybe he'll get over it. Maybe his sickness didn't go on too long. Maybe a thousand and million maybes and ifs and prayers. Dr. Broughton, he said he could do something. Oh, Dr. Broughton, you will. Dr. Broughton, you must. Dear, good, kind doctor. Doctor.

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0: Next week on Suspense, our star will be Mr. Herbert Marshall in the most fantastic spy story ever told, a dramatic report we call Betrayal in Vienna. In weeks to come, we shall also present Mr. Cornell Wilde, Mr. Ray Milland, and Mr. Richard Widmark, all on Suspense. Suspense is transcribed and directed by Elliot Lewis, with music composed by Lucian Warwick and conducted by Lud Gluskin. The Case Study of a Murderer was written for Suspense by Arthur Ross. In tonight's story, William Conrad was heard as Hank and Howard McNear as Dr. Broughton.
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17: They call themselves the Beat Generation, by which they do not mean defeated. They mean beatific, which is to say blissful. They're cool, man. They're way out there. They dig jazz, which has no melody, and poetry, which makes no sense, at least to the rest of us squares. They are kids seeking an answer. And to the Beat Generation, the answer seems to be found in inaction, in non-feeling. They couldn't care less. But face a beat cat with reality, face him with murder, and what happens? Listen then to Like Man, Somebody Dig Me, starring Ted Reed, which follows in a moment.
18: Another visit with Joe and Daphne Forsythe.
19: You're worse than you are, understand?
20: Joe.
19: Joseph. What?
20: Who is she?
19: Who's who?
20: Who were you dreaming about?
19: Was I dreaming?
20: You were talking in your sleep and giggling.
19: How about that?
20: What were you giggling about?
19: I can't remember.
20: Joseph, you mentioned a girl's name.
19: Oh? What name?
20: Spice.
19: Spice?
20: Yes, Spice. Candy Spice. It sounded like a dancer or a striptease or something.
19: Oh.
20: Oh, what?
19: Well, I must have said Candy Spots. Candy Spots is a horse. I bet on him once.
20: You bet on a horse?
19: Yeah, we had a pool. I could have won $3.
20: Well, you should have put the money into savings bonds. They're a much better investment.
19: It was only 50 cents.
20: For 63 cents a day, you can buy a $25 bond a month. And 1 year's worth of bonds will bring $300 when they mature. What's more, they're guaranteed to be winners. The whole United States stands behind them.
19: Uh-huh.
20: So don't waste money betting on horses. Put it in savings bonds.
19: Okay. Can I still dream about horses, though?
20: If you do it quietly. Say, why were you giggling about a horse?
0: And now, Like Man, Somebody Dig Me, starring Ted Reed. A tale well calculated to keep you in
2: Suspense.
21: Man like crazy. Man, I dig everything. I dig Zen and underarm deodorant. I dig Elvis Presley and Sputniks. I even dig people that drive right on by when I'm hitchhiking.

0: People call me the tennis shoe, because I wear them and because I'm always on the move. But mostly, because I'm cool, man. I could stand out here in the middle of this desert all day. It wouldn't bother me.
1: Do you want a lift?
0: I'm with you, chick.
2: How far are you going?
0: Oh, I just stick with Route 66, man. On to the ocean.
1: We're on our way to Las Vegas.
2: You going to California?
0: Like I wrote a poem, man. I want to read it to the Pacific Ocean.
1: Read it to the Pacific Ocean?
0: Well, I already read it to the Atlantic.
2: Well, if you read it to the Atlantic, why bother to read it to the Pacific?
0: Man, have you ever read a poem to the Atlantic in January?
2: Well, no. We almost didn't stop for you.
1: Well, most people won't take chance on hitchhikers these days.
2: As you're lucky, we picked you up.
0: Look, man, I don't know what you want, but I ain't got it. I ain't got no rose to pin on you and no medals. Dick, I just stand by the road with my thumb up. If you want to pick me up, cool. If you want to drive on by, too cool. If you want to stop the car and let me out, that's okay with me. Because, man, I'm cool. I just don't care. You're the driver, and I'm just along for the ride. Dig.
2: Well, I'm just making conversation.
0: If you're going to Vegas, man, you'll have to turn off at Kingman. I don't dig Vegas. Vegas is for squares. Well, right now I'm gonna get me some shut-eye.
3: I'm tired, man.
0: The cops run me out of town last night for building a fire to keep warm. So I'm tired, man.
1: You mean just for building a fire?
0: Like, how was I to know all that wood was somebody's house? I pulled down the lids of my eyes and made like I was asleep, but it was all I could do to keep from busting out laughing. This was kicks, man. These squares were real kicks.
1: Turn on the radio, Walter.
2: Uh-huh.
1: I don't like that man.
2: Oh, don't be silly.
1: Shh, keep your voice down. Do you want to wake him up? I think he's crazy and I think he's dangerous.
2: Honey, he's perfectly harmless. I see his type on the road a lot lately. It's kind of fad. They call themselves the beat generation. They pretend that nothing matters to them anymore. They just drift. He's harmless.
1: Just the same, I wish we hadn't picked him up.
4: We interrupt matinee melodies to bring you another bulletin on the killer who's been terrorizing southern Nevada.
1: Walter, listen.
4: The hatchet maniac's fourth victim was just found brutally murdered in the small Nevada town of Searchlight, not far from the Arizona border. Only one eyewitness has seen the killer. She describes him as being medium height, dark coloring, and wearing a red nylon jacket and tennis shoe.
1: Walter, he's...
2: Mary. We're in Arizona.
1: Well, the description fits, and he could be carrying anything in that bag of his.
0: You want to look in the bag, like?
1: I thought you were asleep.
0: Don't jump. Stay cool. I'll put it in the front seat, and you can look-see. Man, it don't even zipper shut. So what do you dig inside? A bottle of wine from the supermarket, typewritten copies of my poems, a clean shirt with a dirty collar. Man, I travel so light, I don't even dig toothbrushes. So what am I going to do with a hatchet? Man, there is one thing about squares they never, ever learn.
2: This is Kingman, buddy. Where do you want to get out?
0: Anywhere.
2: Oh, we've got to get some gas.
1: Well, isn't that strange? The streets are almost deserted.
2: With that maniac running loose, everybody's probably locked up indoors.
1: Walter, shouldn't we have turned off by now? We're just about out of town.
2: Yeah.
1: Oh, here's a place. See? Pop's food and gas. We can pull in here and ask and get some gas at the same time.
2: I don't see anybody.
0: Like maybe they're closed.
2: Lights are still on. Well, I'll go inside.
1: Don't leave me, Walter.
2: Oh, there's nothing to be afraid of, Mary.
1: Well, I'm certainly not going to stay out here alone.
0: Like, thanks, chick.
1: Walter!
0: Like, who was I to stay in the car when the party's inside? Just as we go through the front door, some cat hustles in from the kitchen, wiping his hands on his apron.
2: Oh, there you are.
3: I didn't hear you drive up.
1: Walter, he's got blood on his head.
2: Mary.
3: Please, don't be alarmed. Tomorrow's special is chicken and dumplings, and somebody has to kill the chickens. That's why I didn't hear you drive up.
1: Oh.
2: We need some gas.
3: Yeah, man, like gasoline.
0: Man, like right away, I got eyes to see this cat ain't nobody's pop. And he ain't never run no gas station before. But do you think I'm gonna tell squares? I drop my bag at the end of the counter, and then I walk around to the back of the station to scrub some of the dirt off my face. Takes me quite a while to scrub, and I come back around the station just in time to see the two squares drive off down the road. And what do you think happens? Instead of turning right to go to Vegas, they turn to the left. When I come in the cafe, I surprise this cat behind the counter.
3: Oh, man, you walk up on people like too quiet.
0: That's why they call me the tennis shoe.
3: Hey, like your hip, they call me the cat.
0: I can tell why. Where did those two squares go?
3: Mexico.
0: Mexico. They said they were going to Vegas.
3: I know. They asked me where to turn, and I told them. If they drive long enough, they'll wind up in Mexico.
0: Oh, man. You are too cool. I leave the cat, and I'm walking west on 66 with my thumb ready. 10, maybe 15 minutes at the most, when this squad car with a flashing light screams up to a stop. Right away, they pull out those big, shiny pistols. And right away, I know what they're thinking. This is really going to be crazy.
5: Hold your hands in the air.
0: Man, like, go away.
6: Hold them up high if you don't want your head blown off.
5: That's better.
6: Let us search them, George.
0: Oh, now, easy, man, easy. I laugh when people do that.
5: He's clean.
6: What do you got in the bag?
0: I got goodies for Grandma. You dig Grandma?
6: Step away from it. See what's in the bag, George.
5: My God.
6: What is it?
5: We got him.
0: Like, got who, man?
5: This is the hatchet killer, Charlie.
0: I look over to dig what's in the bag, and I almost flip. There, on top of the clean shirt with the dirty collar, on top of all that cool poetry, on top of an almost full half bottle of wine, there's this hatchet I never seen before. Man, like I'd laugh, but the hatchet is all bloody.

0: In a moment, we continue with the second act of Suspense.
1: How can we recognize devotion to freedom? One way is to be able to identify the Navy Cross, established by Congress in 1919. A cross made of bronze, it contains a design of an old sailing ship, the Caravelle, with crossed anchors and the words United States Navy on the reverse side. It is suspended from a blue ribbon with a narrow white stripe in the center. This rare award is given to any person serving in any capacity with the Naval Service of the United States who distinguishes himself by extraordinary heroism in connection with military operations against an armed enemy. Individuals who have received the Navy Cross include sailors who distinguished themselves during America's involvement with Japanese operations in China from 1937 to 1938, and men aboard the U.S. gunboat Panay, which was bombed and sunk in Chinese waters on December 12, 1937. The Navy Cross stands for extraordinary accomplishment, which a proud nation notes and acknowledges with gratitude. Who is next for the Navy Cross? It can be any dedicated seaman who so conducts himself as to be worthy of the great tradition of this honored symbol of freedom, the Navy Cross.
0: And now, starring Ted Reed, Act Two of Like Man, Somebody Dig Me.
2: Now look, buddy, you'd better give us your name and give it to us fast.
3: I told you, man, I'm the tennis shoe.
2: I don't like your flip attitude.
3: So flip, man, flip.
2: I don't know whether you realize it or not, but you're in bad trouble. You've been caught with a murder weapon, no identification, and no alibi.
3: I told you my story, but you don't dig it.
2: You expect me to believe you've just been passing through the state?
3: Well, don't forget that Bronson cat in Gallup, New Mexico. He's all the alibi I need. I was swinging at a party at his place last night, all night. He digs me, so I'm not shook. Well, this is a new kick, Daddy-O. I ain't never been up for murder before. It is too cool.
4: Kingman Police.
3: Oh.
4: Yeah, he's here.
3: It's
4: the Gallup Police.
2: Hello.
3: What da do that?
2: You got him there with you? Put him on.
3: What da do that?
2: Will you shut up so I can hear? Shut up. Hello? Mr. Bronson, this is the Kingman Police. We got a man here that says you know him. Was at a party at your place last night. Well, he calls himself the tennis shoe. Huh? Just a minute. He says he never heard of you.
3: Let me talk to him. Hello, man.
5: Yeah, man.
3: Well, this is me, the tennis shoe.
5: Daddy-O, like I know.
3: Well, tell the man for me.
5: I would, but I keep forgetting.
3: Bronson, this is for real. They're trying to pin a murder on me.
5: Crazy, man. You're way out there, way out. Murder? What kicks?
3: What? Like, man, won't somebody dig me?
2: Now, do you want to tell me why you killed him?
3: But I didn't.
2: You were carrying a hatchet that killed five people. How did it get in your bag?
3: The cat must have put it there.
2: Who's that?
3: I told you already. The guy that was at Pop's place.
2: Who else saw him besides you?
3: I told you, the two squares that give me the lift.
2: The man and the woman you sent in the wrong direction?
3: I didn't send them in no wrong direction. This cat did. He's cool. He did it for a kick.
2: You killed the old man for a kick?
3: No! I'm innocent. It's all a collection of circumstances. I'm just a victim of the world, man.
2: Take him down and book him for first-degree murder. Hey, what's going on out there?
4: Most everybody in town's out front. They're yelling for the hatchet killer.
3: You aren't going to let them in here, Chief.
2: If they're making up their minds that they're coming in, it's going to take more than me to stop
3: them. Well, you can't let them get me.
6: All right, throw him out here.
3: Don't pay any attention to them.
2: I'm going out there and try to talk them out of it.
6: All right. They give me a chance to speak my mind. Now, quiet down.
2: Now, we're all friends and neighbors. I know how you all felt about Pop Daniels. Well, he was a friend of mine, too. But I know you all well enough to know that you want to see justice done.
6: Here, that's what we brought this rope for.
7: That's right.
6: We want
7: the killer.
6: Now, quiet down a minute.
7: Now,
6: just a minute.
7: We want the killer.
3: It's like a nightmare. A million hands pull and drag me out of the jail, across the street and into this sleepy little park in the center of town. I try to laugh, man. I mean, it's a new kit being carried around like that. I try to laugh, but no laugh comes. And then I see this rope, the one with a long knot in it. And all of a sudden, I know that the only cat that's gonna be swinging at this party is me.

0: In a moment, we continue with the third act of Suspense.
1: We have, together, ample capacity in freedom to defend freedom. This is NATO, the North Atlantic Treaty Organization. Day after day, month after month, since April 4th, 1949, the activities of the North Atlantic Treaty Organization have moved steadily forward on many fronts. This complete cooperation must and will continue, because the concept of national self-sufficiency is out of date. Countries of the free world are interdependent, and only in genuine partnership, and by combining their resources, sharing tasks in many fields, can progress and safety be found. The United States of America is a part of NATO. You should be aware of and alert to the objectives and programs of the North Atlantic Treaty Organization.
0: And now, starring Ted Reed, Act Three of Like Man, Somebody Dig Me.
2: I wonder what ever possessed that man at Pop's place to give us the wrong turn.
3: Oh, I should have paid more attention to my own sense of direction.
2: Oh, all that driving, and here we are right back in Kingman. Only there was nobody in the street when we came through, and now look at that crowd over there in the park.
3: Probably a political rally of some sort.
2: No, look at that rope. They're going to hang somebody.
3: Hey, old-timer.
4: Yes, sir.
3: What's going on?
4: Well, they caught that fellow who's been going around chopping up people over in Nevada. But he sure made a mistake when he killed old Pop Daniels here in Kingman this afternoon. We don't put up with that
2: kind of
4: stuff.
2: Look at that man they're putting a rope on. Isn't that the same?
3: Yes, that's our hitchhiker. They're making a terrible mistake. He was with us all afternoon.
2: Walter, where are you going?
3: They'll hang him if I don't stop them.
2: Walter, come back here. They'll hang you, too.
3: Wait! Wait, this man is innocent. All right, let me through. Let me through here. He's innocent. I can prove it. Listen to me. Give me a chance and listen to me. If you hang him, you'll hang an innocent man. I can prove he's innocent. Because he's been with my wife and me all day.
5: Man, am I glad to see you.
6: After that, it really wasn't any trouble. They told the cops where I'd been. The cops were mad because I wasn't the killer, but there wasn't anything they could do about it. And the next morning, I walk out of jail into the sunshine and the fresh air. Like, man, it's really great to be alive. And the world looks good. Well, even people look good. But I walk down the main drag, and in less than 5 blocks, I pass a little kid that tries to con me into buying up all his newspapers so he can go home early. A neon sign that screams good food and dance. 100 cars driven by guys that don't own them. And no apology from some guy I bumped into. And then I start wondering what I'm so gone about.
7: Young man.
6: Yeah, like?
7: I wonder if you'd be so kind. My daughter let me out of her car. She told me the optometrist was straight ahead, but somehow I got turned around. Would you lead me to the right door?
6: Optometrist?
7: Yes, I broke my glasses 3 days ago.
6: Well, Grandma, I don't know how you did it, but you just drifted yourself down about 2 doors. Oh. Here, you take my arm.
7: Thank you so much. You're such a kind young man.
6: Now, watch it. There's a step here.
7: Oh, my. It's so cool in here.
6: Why, I didn't know you were hip, Grandma.
7: And what nice music on the radio.
6: Yeah, Moms, it's way out. Now, here's a chair. You sit down.
7: Oh, thank you so much. Whatever would I have done without you?
6: Shh. There's a sign over there that says, quiet, please. I'll tell the receptionist you're here. Don't go away.
8: Help you?
6: Yes.
8: Are you family or a friend of the deceased?
6: Oh, it's my mother. She don't want to view the body. She just wants to sit here and meditate about the dearly departed.
8: I see.
6: Yeah. So you just leave her alone with her thoughts, and I'll be by and pick her up in a while.
8: Well, we do our best to be a comfort in a time of trial and stress.
6: Man.
9: Oh, I get out on the street and I hot put it way out in the desert before I fall down and bust out laughing. I think of that old chick sitting in that funeral parlor waiting for a pair of glasses, and I just about crack up, man. Oh, one thing about squares, man, they just never, ever learn.

Suspense, in which Ted Reed starred in William N. Robeson's production of Like Man, Somebody Dig Me, written by George Bamber. Supporting Ted Reed in Like Man, Somebody Dig Me were Lillian Bayef, Bill Quinn, Dawes Butler, Barney Phillips, Jack Moyles, Sam Pierce, and Norm Alden. Listen. Listen again next week when we return with another tale well calculated to keep you in suspense.

0: bailiff held the door open, counted each person entering. 8 women, 4 men, 12 of us. We closed the door and locked us in. It was a long table, chairs, a water cooler, clock on the wall. 9:30. With the windows closed, the air was warm, moist.
1: Well, I guess we'd better get started, folks.
0: And we began the process of deciding whether a man was guilty or not guilty to a charge of murder. There were 2 hours of open discussion before Mr. Munsey, the jury foreman, decided to take the first ballot, the secret ballot. He collected the folded pieces of paper and sat down.
1: Miss Keller, would you keep count as I read the ballot, please?
2: All right.
1: A person is guilty. Guilty. Guilty. Guilty. Guilty. Guilty. Guilty. Guilty. Not guilty. Guilty. Guilty. And guilty.
2: 11-1.
1: One holdout.
3: Now what are we supposed to do?
1: Now? Start over, I guess.
3: How much time have we got?
1: All day.
2: And if we don't reach a verdict?
1: I guess they'll lock us up in a hotel overnight.
3: Well, they're not locking me up. I gotta get home tonight.
1: All right, then. Let's go over it again, folks. Someone will have to change their mind before we can get out of here.
2: Mr. Donovan?
0: Yes, Mrs. Carmichael.
2: You've been awfully quiet. Anything you'd like to say?
0: Well, I was trying to think the way the one holdout might be thinking. Is there something we failed to consider? Possibly the matter of intent to commit murder, which is definitely premeditated.
4: Oh, Avery knew his wife was with that Cy Randall fella, so he got a gun and went up there and killed him. I don't care how you spread it, but that's murder.
1: No, there's more to it than that, Mr. Smith.
4: For instance?
1: There's the plea of temporary insanity.
5: Yes, that confused me a little. The judge said we should consider temporary insanity.
6: Oh, to tell you the truth, Mrs. Medina, my woman's intuition...
4: Hogwash! Hogwash!
6: Really, Mr. Smith, your manners...
4: Now, please. Keep this discussion sensible.
6: Now, I refuse to discuss
1: anything. Now, let's don't lose our tempers.
6: Well, what about that psychiatrist that testified? He said temporary insanity was possible in this case.
3: But he said Clyde Avery was as sane as any of it.
5: Well,
3: of course he did.
5: Shouldn't we consider Clyde Avery's mental condition at the time of the shooting? After the stories he heard about his wife, after all... Well, how would you feel under those conditions, Mr. Vail?
3: Me? Well, what do you mean by that?
1: Now, we are supposed to consider these
4: Avery
1: things.
4: Avery pulled the trigger. That's intent, ain't it?
7: Oh, no.
0: I wouldn't let Smith bother you, Mrs. Carmichael.
6: Some of these people are beginning to get on my nerves. Be glad when it's over.
0: It's been a long trial.
6: Yeah. The poor man downstairs, Clyde Avery, sitting there day after day, squirming, waiting, watching us, wondering about our verdict. We're doing the best we can. What's the matter, Mr. Donovan?
0: Well, from the way you're talking, you might be the one holdout.
6: Me? Oh,
0: no, no, no, don't tell me. I don't want to know. You see, Mrs. Carmichael, if you are the only one who thought he wasn't guilty, then I've got to talk to you.
6: To me? Why?
0: Because I'm not really sure he's guilty either.
6: You're not?
0: No. I let the others influence my thinking, but...
6: Well, I...
0: No, wait,
6: really
0: please. Let me finish. I've been waiting for a chance to talk to you alone. I need your advice, Mrs. Carmichael.
6: You do?
0: Yes, there's so many contradictions. Now, you take that business about the struggle when the gun went off.
6: Well, do you think there was a struggle?
0: Well, I didn't at first, but the medical examiner said the bullet entered the victim's chest traveling down. Avery would have had to hold the gun over his head, pointed down to give the bullet that direction of travel, like this, you see? It's ridiculous. It's too awkward. Might miss.
6: But the direction of the bullet was downward.
0: Then the gun went off as they both fought for it over their heads. It's the only answer.
6: But his wife said there wasn't a struggle.
0: I haven't believed a word of her testimony. I've known women like her. I know the type.
6: Really?
0: My verdict was wrong.
7: If you voted not guilty, you were right, Mrs. Carmichael. Trust a woman's intuition, I've always said.
6: I didn't say I voted not guilty.
7: Yeah, I know. But if you did... Oh, wait. Here's the course instructions now. If, when you retire to the jury room for your verdict and the evidence considered as a whole leaves in your mind a reasonable doubt, Mrs. Carmichael, arising either from the evidence or lack of evidence of the guilt of the accused, then you should vote not guilty. You see?
6: A reasonable doubt.
7: But the others are still arguing points. None of them can honestly say there isn't a reasonable doubt in their mind.
6: I suppose not.
7: Well, you'll have allies after the next ballot, Mrs. Carmichael. You wait and see.
6: You think the others will change their mind?
7: Look at Mr. Bale.
6: He seems upset.
7: And Mrs. Medina.
6: Yeah. Miss Keller. Still going over her notes.
7: Yeah, she needs help, too.
6: Why don't you talk to her?
7: I will. And you should help Mrs. Medina see this more clearly.
6: Poor thing. She said herself that she couldn't make a decision without her husband's help. I think I will talk to her.
7: Just help her to understand as you've helped me, Mrs. Carmichael.
6: I will. All right.
7: Good. We can't let an innocent man go to the gas chamber. You've made me see that.
6: No. No, we can't. We can't do that.
8: There's only one person.
5: Glad you opened the window. Stuffy in here, Mr. Donovan.
7: Yes, it is, Miss Kelly. Still going over your notes?
5: Hmm? Oh, yes.
7: What's the matter?
5: Well, it's these notes. So many contradictions. Each witness has a different story.
7: Then someone must be lying.
5: I know. But who should we believe? Clyde Avery or his wife?
7: What's your impression of her wife?
5: I don't like her. Too much makeup.
7: You don't trust her?
5: No.
7: No, I'm glad you said that. To be honest with you, I don't either.
5: You don't? Well, then...
7: Then she's the one who must be lying. We both feel it.
5: Yes. I suppose we do, but...
7: Well, certainly a reasonable doubt exists, Miss Keller.
5: Mr. Donovan, are you going to change your verdict?
7: No, I think I should. But I don't like going against all the others.
5: If that's the way you feel, then you must.
7: Maybe you're right. I've got to think about it. All of us are jumping to conclusions so quickly. I wish Mr. Muncie wouldn't rush.
5: I know. I don't know how I'll vote if he tries for another ballot before lunch. I'm so confused now.
7: I'll leave you to your notes, Miss Keller. Maybe I can get Muncie to hold off until after lunch.
5: A good idea. Thanks.

0: And to get the job done.
1: Oh, of course. You know, you're doing a good job, too, Muncie, as foreman. Doing the best you can.
2: You certainly are.
0: I was hoping we could talk a little before lunch.
1: The bailiff will be up soon. Maybe we'd better take a ballot first, see how things are going.
2: Maybe you're right.
0: Folks, can I have your attention, please? I think we should try another ballot before lunch. Now, if you'll just sit down as before, choose either guilty or not guilty, and hold your ballot and pass them down to me, please. Here. You're going to Medina. Is there plenty of paper
3: can
0: that
3: I have
0: down
3: there?
0: All right. Go as fast as we can, please. Just hold them. Pass them. Yes, thank you. Thank you.
1: Hope this is the last time.
0: Well, I hope it is, too. Have I?
1: That's it.
0: All right, now, have I got all the ballots?
1: Yeah.
0: Mr. Donovan, you might keep count as I read them.
1: Surely.
0: All right. Guilty? Guilty? And guilty? Guilty? Not guilty?
4: Oh, no.
0: Guilty? Guilty? Guilty? Guilty? Not guilty? Not guilty?
4: Oh.
0: And not guilty. 8-4.
5: What's the matter with you people? We'll never get out of here at this rate.
0: Mr. Vail, you don't have to shout.
5: Well?
0: People have a right to change their minds if they want to.
1: I had a wild desire to stand up and clap my hands together. 8-4. Four of us now. Mrs. Carmichael, Mrs. Medina, Miss Keller, and myself. I realized that I was smiling. And then I noticed that Mr. Muncie was watching me, frowning. And he seen me smile. I wondered if he knew.

0: Back in the jury room after lunch, I tried to analyze my own thinking. A reasonable doubt still existed. My verdict was clear. Clyde Avery was not guilty. The others simply had to see it that way, or I was neglecting my duty as a juror. Yes, what I was doing was morally right. I looked around the room and noticed Mr. Vail on his way to the water cooler again. He gulped water down, then checked his watch with the clock on the wall.
1: Donovan?
0: Yeah?
1: The clock right?
0: Well, it's a little slow, maybe.
1: What must be waiting for? Why don't we get started?
0: Well, they've started. He's letting folks talk to each other for a while.
1: Have you got a cigarette?
0: Oh, yeah. Here you go.
1: Thanks. Donovan, what do you think? Are we going to get out of here tonight?
0: I wouldn't bet on it.
1: What do you mean?
0: Some of the jurors are changing their minds.
1: Why can't we get together on a verdict?
0: Is getting home tonight more important than a just verdict?
1: Yes. I mean to me. All right.
0: Would it help to talk about it?
1: Look, it's my wife, Edna. We've been arguing, saying things we didn't really mean. She said she was going to leave me.
0: Well, leaving her alone tonight might give her a chance to think
1: about it. If I'm not home tonight, she'll think I don't care. And she will leave me.
0: Oh, I see.
1: I don't want Edna to leave. I love her. I'm not going to get along without her.
0: Gosh, I don't know what to tell you, Bill.
1: You see why I got to get out of here tonight, don't you?
0: Sure, of course. But so many of them are changing their minds. Be honest with you, Bale, I'm changing my verdict on the next ballot.
1: Well, then talk to them, Donovan. They'll listen to you. These people got a lot of respect for you.
0: I'll try.
1: Thanks. Say, do you think the bailiff would let me make a phone call?
0: I don't know.
1: Well, maybe if I could just talk to Edna.
0: You might ask him, but I doubt it.

0: You got another cigarette?
1: Sure. Here, take the pack. I got plenty. We had an understanding now. Mrs. Carmichael was chatting at the table with the two housewives, Mrs. Lester and Mrs. Lawrence. She winked at me as I passed. I winked back. She was making progress. I joined small groups around the room. They were like weather vanes. They'd go whichever way the wind seemed to be blowing. I gave each of them something to think about. 2 o'clock. 3. 3:30. Then I sat down next to the alternate old Mr. Smith. We got to talking, and I kept an eye on Mr. Vail.
2: Now, look here, Donovan. You keep harping on that temporary insanity. You one of them that voted for an acquittal?
1: Well, I don't mind telling you how I voted. I did change my mind on that last ballot.
2: I thought so.
1: And do you know why?
2: No.
1: Because I believe a man can go insane temporarily.
2: Oh, you do?
1: Just as sure as we're sitting here. Now, Mr. Smith, a man's mind is a complex instrument. A small thing can unbalance it and upset a man's reasoning, and it can happen just like that.
2: Just like that?
1: Yes, sir. It could happen to anyone. To you, to me, Mr. Muncie, even Mr. Vail over there.
2: Yeah, well, I'd have to see it before I believe it.
1: Well, I'm not trying to change your mind, Mr. Smith. Only you can do that. I changed mine. I was wrong before and willing to admit it. We're all trying the best.
2: Wait a minute, Wim. What's he doing?
1: Who?
2: Mr. Vail. He rang the buzzer for the bailiff.
1: I don't know.
2: Well, I've been watching him. He can't sit still. Always smoking, pacing back and forward. Here.
3: The bailiff. Somebody ring for me?
4: I did, bailiff. I wonder if I could make a short phone call.
3: No, sir. Sorry.
4: Well, I just want to call my wife.
3: The judge wouldn't permit it, sir. Sorry.
4: I won't mention the trial. You can listen in if you want to.
3: Nothing I can do until you've brought in a verdict.
4: Well, we may be here all night.
3: Then we'll have to lock you up, sir.
4: Oh, no, you're not locking me up.
3: What's the matter with you? Let go of me.
4: I want out of here.
5: Mr. Vail, you can't do that.
4: I gotta get home to my
1: Vail,
4: wife.
1: Vail, take it easy.
3: Somebody grab his arm.
5: Donovan, give me a hand.
1: I got it. All right, now
4: tell
1: relax.
4: Him about Edna.
3: Now.
1: Settle down, Vail.
3: He's all right now, bailiff. We'll take care of him.
5: Go!
4: Here we are.
3: Can you handle him?
1: Yes, we can handle him. Now, old bailiff, I hope this won't cause trouble.
3: Oh, no. Just keep him quiet.
1: He'll be all right.
6: Vail, have a drink of water.
7: There you are. I don't want it. Just leave me alone.
1: Here, come over here and sit down. You'll feel better.
2: I've never seen anything like it. He's just sitting there, minding his own business, and
1: just like that, it happened.
2: Went plumb crazy.
1: Temporary insanity, Mr. Smith. Mr. Muncie.
8: Yes?
1: Don't you think it's time for another ballot?
8: Yes.
1: I think it probably would.
8: All right. But this time we'll have an open ballot with a show of hands.
2: Well, that's too soon.
8: Unless you have some objections, Mr. Donovan.
1: Objections? No, not at all, Mr. Monty.
8: All right. You count the vote?
1: Glad to.
8: Now then, each of you in favor of a verdict of not guilty, raise your right hand.
1: 1, 2, 3, 4, 5, 6, 7, 8, 9, 10, 11. 11 votes not guilty.
8: And in favor of a verdict of guilty?
1: 1 vote.
8: 11-1. 1 holdout. And now that you know who it is, Mr. Donovan, you just see if you can make me change my mind, too.
1: Well, Mr. Muncie, I can't make you change your mind. Only you can do that. Each of us must vote the way he believes.
8: I believe that this was a planned and premeditated act of murder, and the evidence proves it.
6: You're the only one who thinks so, Mr. Muncie. The only holdout.
9: Can't say a reasonable doubt doesn't exist. It does.
6: Yeah, well, how can you say he's guilty?
9: All of us want to do the right thing. You must be wrong.
4: Well, look. We'll be out of here in a minute if you change your verdict, Muncie.
2: I think it's a case of temporary insanity. Clear cut.
6: Mr. Muncie,
9: It isn't a sin to admit that you were wrong. All of us searched our hearts and realized our mistakes, and we changed our minds.
0: You changed your mind, you. Why, your minds were changed for you. You were led like a bunch of blind sheep. And
2: now,
0: there is your good shepherd, Mr. Donald.
1: Look, Muncie, I don't know.
0: Oh, I saw you talking to him, confusing him, convincing him that they were wrong before, getting him to change their verdict. I knew what you were doing, but I couldn't understand why.
1: You don't know what you're talking about.
0: No. No, I'm not that talking. I'll admit that. Oh, but you are, Donovan. You talked these people right out of an honest verdict. You just knew you were right and everybody else had to see it your way.
1: Oh, don't be ridiculous. Why would I do a thing like that?
0: Why? That's a good question. I thought maybe you knew the defendant, a friend of his or something. Maybe there was something about his wife. But that wasn't it.
1: You're out of your mind.
0: You think a lot of yourself, don't you? I've never talked to anybody who used the words I, me, or mine as much as you do. Oh, I've known men like you before. They think the world revolves around them. Always think they're right. Never admit they're wrong.
1: Muncie, I've had enough of this.
0: You'd do anything to avoid admitting that you were wrong, wouldn't you?
1: My verdict happens to be the right verdict, Muncie. You're the only holdout here.
0: You can't stand being wrong, can you? That's why you made everybody change their mind. You can't admit that you're wrong. Not your kind. Oh, no. If you did, you'd begin to wonder about other things, about yourself, and you couldn't take that, could you, Donovan?
1: You can't talk to me that way, you crummy little nobody. I won't have any more of it. Do you understand?
0: I'm just getting started. I'm going to talk and talk and keep talking until these people get a chance to do what's right. You've twisted them around your little finger, made fools of them all, but it's not too late. And what are you going to do about it, Dunstan?
3: Mr. Muncie?
0: What is it, Bailiff?
3: You folks can go home now. The jury has been dismissed.
0: What?
1: Oh. Oh,
9: no.
3: Clyde Avery broke down a few minutes ago and pleaded guilty to the charge.
0: No. He pleaded guilty?
3: Yep. Admitted lying on the stand. Asked for the court's mercy by confessing.
1: But he couldn't have.
3: He did.
9: But our verdict was...
3: Won't need it now, lady.
10: It's all over?
3: That's right. You folks can leave.
1: Wait. Wait, folks, before you go. Mrs. Carmichael. Mr. Smith. Please, folks, let me explain. Miss Keller. Miss Keller, if you only let me... Explain.
0: You made them all very proud of themselves, Donovan.
1: Muncie,
0: will you admit that you were wrong now, Donovan?
1: I was right. It was right. It was right. I was right. I was right. I was right. I was right. I was right.

0: don't touch that dial. We'll be right back in just a moment.
1: Real talent is defined by what people can do, not where they learn to do it. 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
14: Suspense. 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
15: I arrived in Gatlinburg around 10 in the morning. I checked in at a hotel called the Mountain Inn, went downstairs to breakfast. My dog, Schnucky, went with me, as she always does. I gave my order to the waiter, and as I sat there, I looked the place over. It was a good-sized room, by the echo in it. There was a log fire crackling in a fireplace on the far side of the room, and a large view window on my right. Glass has a special kind of echo. There was only one person in the room when I entered. It was a woman, apparently a wealthy and rather vain woman, judging from her perfume. She was sitting at a table diagonally across from me. I looked in her direction, so to speak. I heard a man's footsteps approaching across the room and smelled fresh polish on riding boots as he went past me. He paused before her table.
16: Well, if it isn't Mrs. Dennis Fillmore. Hello, Marcia.
17: Walter Crane.
16: You surprised to see me?
17: What do you want?
16: I hear your husband is thinking of running for governor.
17: So what?
16: Well, Marcia, I've got a newspaper clipping here. I thought it might interest him. It's about your pal, the late Eddie Hassan.
17: What about Eddie?
16: I'll read you the headline. Eddie Hassan killed in auto crash. Colorful Reno figure plunges from mountain road. Car out of control, say police.
17: Dennis never...
15: I didn't mean to eavesdrop. I never mean to, but as some people can read what's on the marquee of a movie theater 10 blocks away, the most intimate conduct and conversation comes to me from across the room as if spoken into a microphone. This is a dubious pleasure for me at most times, but as Marcia Fillmore and Walter Crane continued, my interest became more than casual. He was reading again from the newspaper clipping.
16: Here at the bottom of the article, Marcia Hanley, hostess at the Blue Parrot Hassan's Gambling Club, is beneficiary of an insurance policy. Miss Hanley was the late Mr. Hassan's companion and was to have been married to him upon his divorce decree becoming final.
17: Well?
16: Well, I was just wondering if your brand-new, politically-minded husband would be interested in the fact that you were known locally as a gangster's companion.
17: You always were a louse, Walter, but I never thought you'd stoop to blackmail.
16: Look, I lost a good job because of you, Marcia. When an insurance investigator gets fired because his employers think he's too susceptible to beautiful dames, he never gets back in the racket. I've got to look elsewhere for a source of income. And it so happens there are some things about Eddie Hassan's accident that might interest my former employees.
17: Eddie's car got out of control, and that's all there is to it.
16: Look, you seem to forget, baby, I investigated that case for Pacific All Risk before they paid off. And I didn't tell all the things I knew or all the things I thought. Because, well, you were making life very interesting for me in those days. Well, Marcia?
17: You're wasting your time, Walter.
16: Am I?
17: Get out and take your clipping with you.
16: Well, you can't blame a man for trying. Oh, waiter.
18: Oh, yes, sir.
16: Bring me a glass of water, will you? Ice water.
18: Was something wrong, ma'am?
17: No, nothing's wrong.
16: Get the water.
18: Yes, sir. Right away.
17: Why did you do that?
16: What?
17: Nothing, skip it.
16: Oh, the ice water? I'm thirsty, that's all.
17: You're sure that's all?
16: What else would I want with ice water?
17: Forget it. Look, Walter, I'll sell Dennis on the idea of investing some money in a company of yours.
16: Well, now, that's more like it. When's he coming up here?
17: Tomorrow. But you mustn't see him till I've had a chance to talk to him.
16: Hmm?
17: Get out of town right away tonight.
16: What? Well, where will I go?
17: I have a fishing lodge up in the mountains. I'll give you the key to the place. You go up there and stay till I've sold Dennis on the idea. When the time's ripe, I'll come and get you.
16: I'll cut you in on the deal if you sell him good enough.
17: Women do things sometimes, Walter, that they don't want to be paid for.
16: Lonesome women, maybe?
17: Maybe.
16: Marcia, you're still the most beautiful woman that ever led a man up a garden path.
17: Let's drink to that, Walter.
16: In ice water?
17: In ice water.
15: The man who had come to blackmail Marcia Fillmore remained to whisper sweet nothings in her ear. It didn't make sense at first, but then I remembered. I had been told that she was a very beautiful woman. Beautiful to look at, that is. There are times when I am profoundly grateful that I have no eyes to deceive me.

It must have been shortly after midnight that I heard it. I awoke with a start and sat up in bed. Although I have been blind for many years, I still reach out automatically for the light switch when I am awakened in the night. When the light went on, the sound stopped. I turned it off and waited. Quiet, Schnooky, quiet. It started again. It seemed to be below my window somewhere down by the garage, hotel garage. Through the years, I have finally trained myself to identify almost any action by sound. But this one stumped me at first. It continued for perhaps 10 seconds longer, and then it stopped for good, and a car door slammed. I made a careful mental note of the car's motor as it started up. It was a Packard, and one of the spark plugs was missing fire. But it got underway fast and was soon out of even my earshot. Of one thing I was certain. It turned off the main road onto gravel. There was only one such turnoff within earshot of the hotel. The private road to the Fillmore's fishing lodge. Evidently Mr. Walter Crane was going to have a visitor up there sooner than he had expected. As I dropped off to sleep, the memory of that sound came back to me. There was something strange and altogether sinister about it. It was still ringing in my head when I dropped off to sleep.

0: awakened early by an insistent rapping on the door of my room.
1: Quiet, Stucky. Just a moment.
0: I fumbled about, found my robe, and put it on.
2: Captain McLean?
0: I'm Duncan McLean.
2: May I come in for a moment?
0: Of course.
2: I do hope you'll forgive me for bursting in here like this, but I saw you in the dining room yesterday morning, and when I heard who you were, I hope you won't be angry with me.
0: Why, not at all. Past my getting up time anyway. It must have been the mountain air that made me oversleep. Won't you sit down?
2: Thank you.
0: Cigarette?
2: Yes, thanks.
0: Here, I've got it.
2: You know, you're really amazing. One would never suspect that you're...
0: blind? Well, Mrs. Fillmore, we blind people can compensate to a certain extent by developing other senses more acutely.
2: You know my name.
0: I took the liberty of asking the head waiter last night who the lady was with the intoxicating perfume.
2: Just as I asked who the man was with the police dog.
0: Oh, no, Schnucky here is not a police dog. She's just an amiable old German shepherd. I have a police dog, though. Dreist. I only take him along when I'm on especially dangerous assignments.
2: Oh, I gather you're not on one now.
0: Shall we get to the point, Mrs. Fillmore?
2: Oh, well, there's a man staying here in this hotel, or rather he was. His name is Walter Crane. He's a blackmailer.
0: Yes?
2: Well, there's no need going into it, but he's got hold of something about my past. If it were published, it would ruin my husband's career.
0: There's only one thing to do with a blackmailer, Mrs. Fillmore. Turn him over to the police.
2: Oh, no, you don't understand. The police here is Sheriff Blackmer. He and my husband are political enemies. I'm afraid it would be too good an opportunity for him to pass up.
0: Yes, I see your point.
2: My first instinct was to get Walter Crane away from here. I told him to go up to our fishing lodge. I even gave him the key. I even pretended to renew an old interest which he once fancied I had in him personally.
0: Always a mistake.
2: Oh, but you don't know the worst of it. My husband came in from Knoxville early this morning and without even waking me went straight on up to the fishing lodge. He left a note asking me to join him up there. My husband is a violent and unreasonable man when he's angry, Captain McLean. If he finds Walter Crane staying there in the lodge, he's likely to think that...
0: Just what are you afraid of, Mrs. Fillmore?
2: I'm afraid my husband... Oh, heaven forgive me for such a thought. I'm afraid my husband will murder him. There. Now I've said it.
0: Yes. Now you've said it. Excuse me. Yes? Oh, Mrs. Fillmore, yes, she's right here. It's for you, Mrs. Fillmore.
2: Oh, no. Don't go. I'm afraid... Hello? Yes. Sheriff Blackmer? Oh, how dreadful. Oh, I know we didn't know him. I did speak to him for a moment yesterday evening, but I... Of course, I'd be glad to help you in any way I can. I'll be in my cottage.
0: What is it?
2: I found him. His car plunged over the embankment. He was killed instantly.
0: When?
2: Some people in the cottage down below saw it happen.
0: When?
2: Just 5 minutes ago.
0: On the way over to her cottage, I stopped at the hotel desk and sent a wire to the Seeing Eye Kennel in New Jersey. Send Dreist Air Express immediately. Dreist is my police dog, the dog I use only on very dangerous missions. Sheriff Blackmer was a big, professionally cheerful man, but I could tell from his voice that he was plenty worried.
3: Glad to have you in on this, Captain McLean. We don't have many cases of this kind in these parts.
0: I'll be glad to do what I can, Sheriff Blackmer.
3: Oh, so this is one of them there C&I critters. Well, don't look no different from any other pooch to me. Nice poochie. Well, I thought those C&I dogs were trained to be gentle.
0: I trained this one myself for special jobs.
3: What kind of joke?
0: Down, right down.
3: Don't bother to explain. I think I know the answer to that one. Well, now, let's get down to business. Mrs. Fillmore.
2: Yes, I suppose you want some information about that road up to the fishing lodge. It's quite steep and hard to negotiate if you don't know it.
3: I know the road very well, Mrs. Fillmore.
2: Well, then, what are you...
3: You said you didn't know this man, Walter Crane.
2: Sheriff, I was very foolish when I spoke to you on the phone. As a matter of fact, he's a very old friend of mine, or was. I think you'll understand when I tell you my husband was very jealous.
3: Jealous enough to have killed him?
2: Killed him? I thought he died in an auto crash.
3: He was murdered and thrown into the car just before it crashed. He died with an ice pick through his heart.
0: Whatever she knew, she wasn't telling. That part of it came to her as a complete surprise. I know that now, and I knew it at the time. Whatever Marcia Fillmore had known about Walter Crane's death, she was innocent of stabbing him through the heart with that ice pick. As for the rest of it, her alibi was perfect. I was her alibi this time. She was in my room when it happened, 20 miles from the scene of the crime. But someone had driven up to that lodge before Dennis Fillmore. Someone who had made elaborate preparations for that little drive. As I walked over to the hotel garage, the memory of that sound came back to me. The sound that I was convinced held the key to the mystery of Walter Crane's death. And Eddie Hassan's as well. I found a mechanic working on a car.
4: Morning, sir. Hi, looking for your car?
0: No, I don't drive. Oh. Mrs. Fillmore asked me to stop by. Is her car ready yet?
4: Yeah, sure. It was only one of the spark plugs.
0: This the car?
4: Yeah.
0: Station wagon. Packard, isn't it?
4: Ah, you've got a good sense of touch, mister.
0: Thank you. Say, that's nice upholstery. Real leather, isn't it?
4: Yep.
0: Hey, that's peculiar.
4: What is?
0: The floor is wet and cold.
4: Oh, maybe they went fishing this morning. They carry a chunk of ice sometimes when they go trout fishing.
0: Ice? Of course. That's what it was. Ice.
2: You must believe me. I know that my husband didn't do this terrible thing.
0: Then why did you come to me this morning and tell me you were afraid your husband would murder Crane?
2: Oh, don't you understand why I needed help? I knew you only work on murder cases, so I tried to get you interested by making that story up.
0: I think I can save your husband, Marcia, but only if you tell me the absolute truth.
2: Oh, I will. I swear I will.
0: Did you go up there to that cabin last night to see Walter Crane?
2: No.
0: Lie number one. You drove up there around 12:30.
2: How did you know?
0: I heard a car drive out about that time. It was a Packard with one dead spark plug. This morning, your Packard was in the garage getting a spark plug replaced.
2: You don't know I went up there.
0: I heard you turn off on a gravel road about halfway up the mountain. Your road is the only one up that way.
2: All right. All right, I did go up there. But I wasn't there when it happened.
0: Marcia? Have you ever seen this bottle before?
2: Why, certainly. It had Theralin in it, sleeping medicine. It's a prescription of my husband's.
0: Have you any idea how it got in Crane's car?
2: Well, I gave it to him. He said he couldn't sleep.
0: How did you give it to him?
2: Why, in the bottle, of course. Are you intimating that I drugged him?
0: I'm only trying to find out what Crane did the last few hours of his life. If he took an overdose of sleeping medicine, it might account for the accident. He might have got up this morning still woozy from the effects of the drug, got in his car, released the emergency brake, and blacked out for a split second, as sometimes happens in the reaction to an overdose of sleeping medicine. Lost control of the car and crashed over the embankment. It might have been as easy as that.
2: But that wouldn't account for the ice pick through his heart.
0: No. Not unless... You took a chunk of ice up there last night, didn't you?
2: I don't know how you knew. Well, yes, he needed some, especially if he was going to do some trout fishing, and Walter was very fond of ice water.
0: Yes, I know. He ordered some last night at dinner.
2: Is there anything you don't see with those sightless eyes of yours?
0: I still don't see the murderer of Walter Crane.
2: I thought for a moment there you suspected me.
0: I'm perfectly capable of it. You had the motive. You had the ice pick. But you weren't there when it happened.
2: No. They can't prove that Dennis was, can they?
0: Well, he's a pretty likely candidate, isn't he, Marcia?
2: Oh, I'm so worried about him. They have a posse out for him. Where will he go, I wonder?
0: I wonder. I knew where he'd go, and so did she. And they both knew that matters would have to come to a head that night. I didn't tell Sheriff Blackmer everything, but he agreed to drive me up there. About 20 minutes after the sheriff left, a man came into the lodge. From the storeroom where I was hidden, I could hear perfectly. He didn't turn on any lights, but went out to the kitchen and started some coffee. It could only have been Dennis Fillmore who paced up and down in that darkened room. Then I heard the door open and a woman's footsteps coming in.
2: Dennis!
5: Marcia!
2: Dennis!
5: You shouldn't have come here. What are you trying to do, lead them to me?
2: I didn't tell the sheriff about you, Dennis. I swear I didn't.
5: Tell him what?
2: Dennis, I know you killed Crane.
5: So you know I'm a murderer. Then what are you doing here?
2: Oh, Dennis, I love you so much. I hated that man. I'm glad you killed him.
5: What was Crane to you?
2: I was going to tell you, darling. I used to know him. He's a blackmailer. It was perfectly innocent before I met you, but with your career and I didn't want you to get mixed up in it. That's why I told you to hide.
5: Oh, I'm sorry, Marcia. Oh. Don't cry.
2: Oh, please. I love you, Dennis.
5: I made some coffee. Would you like some of it?
2: Yes. You sit still, darling. I'll get it. Dennis, what are we going to do? Have you thought about it?
5: I'm thinking as hard as I can, Marcia.
2: You can't confess to this terrible thing, Dennis. I just won't let you.
5: I don't think the insurance company would pay if I were electrocuted, would they?
2: Oh, Dennis, don't say such things. Here, drink your coffee.
5: Tastes rotten, but it's hot. Oh. What's the matter with you?
2: I just feel faint. I can't seem to get my breath. It's stuffy in here.
5: It must be the wood smoke. I had trouble starting the fire. Come along outside. The air will buck you up.
2: All right. Yes, there. That is better.
5: Would you like to take a drive somewhere?
2: No, Dennis. Let's just sit in the car for a while. This air is good.
5: All right.
0: They sat there in the car perhaps 10 minutes before the car door slammed shut. And then I heard it. The sound that had been ringing in my ears since that first night, but now I was hearing the real thing for a second time. As calmly as the neighborhood iceman chipping out a 50-pound chunk for a housewife, the murderer was making preparations for a third experiment in a method of almost perfect crime.

0: Hello, Marcia.
1: You. How did you get here?
0: I'm afraid I was eavesdropping.
1: Then you heard what Dennis said?
0: Yes, I did, Marcia.
1: Oh, Captain McLean, would you... Could you forget what Dennis said? Crane was a blackmailer. What does it matter who killed...
0: Don't come any closer, Marcia. This dog isn't Snooky. This is Dreist. The dog I told you about, remember?
1: The one you take on dangerous missions? You're frightening me, Captain.
0: You've terrified me for 2 whole days, Marcia. You're the most perfect killer I've ever met.
1: You said yourself I couldn't have stabbed Walter Crane.
0: Eddie Hassan wasn't stabbed.
1: You're bluffing. You can't prove a thing.
0: No. That's the beauty of your method. The ice melts away before the accident happens.
1: Ice?
0: That's your method, Marcia. First, the victim is drugged with an overdose of sleeping medicine, then lured into the car and kept there till he falls asleep. The rest is simple. Put ice wedges under the front wheels and release the emergency brake. When the wedges melt away, the car rolls over the embankment with the sleeping man in it. You're miles away from the scene, and the evidence has vanished. Literally melted away. Only this time it's not going to work.
1: What are you going to do?
0: Phone Sheriff Blackmer. I want him to get here before that ice melts.
1: Captain McLean.
0: Stay where you are, Marcia. It would be a shame to have Dreist mutilate your beauty. Your beauty is your most powerful weapon, you know. I only hope it won't free you and turn you loose to start killing again.
1: You. What do you know about a woman's beauty? You blind...
0: Marcia, stay back. I warn you. This dog is a killer.
1: I'll kill you and that mongrel with... I've hated you from the moment I first saw you. What kind of a man is it that looks at a woman with those cold, dead eyes? You'd be better off dead. I'm doing you a favor. A favor!
2: She's dead, all right.
0: I'm sorry. The dog, I guess I'll have to have him put away.
2: No, it won't be necessary, Captain. She did that for you. Jabbed the ice pick square between his eyes.
0: Oh, poor fella.
2: Yeah. Well, I can't figure out, how did she manage to stab Crane and still keep her alibi?
0: She didn't stab Crane.
2: Well, then who did?
0: Nobody.
2: Well, then how...
0: It was a freak accident. The ice pick was on the seat of the car when it crashed. I knew that when you told me the angle at which it entered the body. That's why I kept insisting that Marcia hadn't stabbed him. That and the fact that the stabbing was so obviously news to her.
2: Hmm.
0: She really thought her husband had done it. After she left Crane asleep in the car. So much so, that she even accused him of doing it. By the way, is he all right?
2: Oh, sure. Just a little dopey from the sleeping pills. I guess he's really broken up about her. He really loved her, the sap. I can't blame her, though. She really was a beautiful woman. When she looked at you with those big blue eyes of hers, you could believe anything she wanted you to believe.
0: So they told me. Yes, Sheriff, sometimes I'm very glad I have no eyes to deceive me.
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0: 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And the producer of radio's outstanding theater of thrills, William N. Robeson.
1: Considering the bad time the Spanish conquistador Pizarro gave the Incas of Peru some 400 years ago, you can hardly blame them for leaving a few booby traps scattered around the Andes. And while you may not consider the rainforests of the headwaters of the Amazon an exactly appropriate place for a honeymoon, you must agree that it is people with such wacky ideas who are apt to live dangerously. And dangerously they do live in Door of Gold, starring Myron McCormick, a tale well calculated to keep you in
0: suspense.
2: The Peruvian jungle is no place for a woman. But Janice insisted she was an archaeologist first and my bride second. It was rugged. In addition to the snakes, bugs, and mildew, there were the unfriendly Quechua Indians, each of whom claimed to be a direct descendant of the Inca, of Manco Capac himself. It had been slow going. We excavated burial mound after burial mound and found nothing. Perhaps they were right. Maybe my translations were wrong and the Puerto de Oro was only a legend. We had only one native guide, a sullen Indian named Juan. So everyone worked, Dr. Clayton, myself, even Janice. Inside the mound that morning, I could hear old Dr. Clayton and Janice chipping away. Suddenly, Janice shouted. What? What have you... Finally. The Puerto de Oro.
3: Congratulations, Philip. You were right. Professor Wellman's translation was in error. Well, it's bound to make you famous, old boy. You realize that.
4: Oh, Phil, I'm so very pleased for you. They'll have to listen to you now.
3: I say, look. Even Juan is impressed.
5: Si, senor. For many lifetimes, my people have... Este muy magnifico. Es el Puerto de Oro.
2: This burial mound was built against the mountainside. Like all ancient Inca structures, a marvel of shaped stone and grooved rock, fitted so neatly no mortar was required. We had torn down a section of the wall facing the mountain until the door was revealed. A door that glittered dully after Janice used chemicals to dissolve the corrosion. There was no mistaking it. Embossed on the metal was a rising sun, its rays throwing streamers of pure gold across the panel.
3: Is there anything in the inscription that would indicate how to open it?
2: Well, let's see. It says, Light to the seeker comes through the shafts of God.
4: Well, that makes everything clear. Oh,
3: patience, child. Your impressions, Philip?
2: Well, you see where the sun slants through the cracks in the stones up there? See?
3: Yes, yes.
2: Well, it hits the wall in two places.
3: I say, so they're the shafts of God. They're God.
2: Correct. Now, you take one, I'll try the other.
3: What should we try?
2: Well, I'd say... Press in on the stones where the light hits. Most of the hidden doors are counterbalanced.
4: That's it! You got it! It's moving in into the side!
6: In the beginning, there was a golden child.
2: A chill crept along my spine. The religious chanting of the college-educated Juan, the scratch of stone on stone, and the musty odor that crept forth from the now-open tunnel raised the short hairs on the back of my neck. It was silly, I guess. The early sun streamed across the bare floor, but from that dank opening came the odor of death.
4: Gosh, smells pretty bad.
3: Oh, that child is inexperienced talking. The mere fact they're getting the odor means that there's circulation in there.
4: Well, how shall we handle the search inside?
2: Well, Dr. Clayton, if you wouldn't mind, we'd like to...
3: Oh, no, not really. I'll go in later. You and the child go. Honeymoon trip, cool darkness, young bride. Sounds romantic.
4: With that smell, I don't think I could raise a pucker.
5: You wish Juan to go, senor?
2: Well, if you don't mind, no. If anything happens, a pivot or a counterbalance stone or something closes the door, we'll need both of you out here to get it open again.
5: Ah, si, si. We shall wait.
2: We quickly gathered the necessary equipment. I belted on 2 flashlights, the 4 battery type, and filled my side pack with spare batteries. Sidearms, a medicine kit, sandwiches, water, of course. Finally, a rope. When we were tied together, I gave Janice the long bamboo probe.
3: Janice had better go in first, don't you think, old boy?
2: Yes, I think she should. Now, listen carefully, Janice. Yes. Both of our lives may depend on it. Walk lightly. Place your feet carefully and test each slab before stepping on it.
7: Oh, now, gentlemen, please. I may just be out of college, but I have studied their culture. I know all about the flip-flop stones.
3: Very true, youngster. It is different in a classroom. There you can laugh at a mistake.
2: The most important thing is to remember if I should go through somewhere, you can't hold me unless you drop flat.
7: Okay. Let's go before I lose my nerve completely.
2: Juan.
5: Okay, senor.
2: I brought up the rifle so you and Dr. Clayton can keep an eye out for unfriendly natives. If anything should happen, fire 2 shots.
5: Si. Vaya con Dios, senor y señora.
7: Go with which god, Juan?
5: Oh, the Christian one, senora. The sun god. He would not like it.
2: We moved slowly down into the slanted passageway. Nervously, Janice stabbed at each of the fitted blocks with a long probe, while I mapped them, numbering them on our chart. The corridor slanted upward again, and the entrance was gone. We were alone. Suddenly, block 87 swung from under her, and she dropped through. Janice! You all right?
4: I don't know!
2: Can you reach your flash?
4: I think... Yes, I've got it.
2: What's down there?
4: It's not too deep. Maybe 30 feet.
2: Okay, hold tight. I'll pull you up. There you are. Upsy-daisy.
7: Oh, we're lucky that pivot stone didn't close. Oh, Phil, hold me close. That's better.
8: Darling. Just think what this means. We'll make Professor Holloway and that entire bunch at the university crawl when we get back. No money, no official recognition, and all those so-called scholars peering down their noses at us. You wait. It'll be a pleasure to make them eat their words.
7: Yes, darling. Meanwhile, will you please mark that darned 87 block red?
2: We went on, skirting the still tilted lip of the pivot stone and inching forward. Twice more, we located swinging traps, the second over a swiftly moving stream. That was why the air was relatively good. Suddenly, Janice stopped, yanking on our connecting ropes.
4: Phil, I don't like the feel of this block.
2: What's the matter?
4: Well, it's no pivot, but it's not solid. It feels like it wants to give downward. Counterbalance, maybe?
2: Don't put weight on it. Hmm. Let's work around it and see what's beyond.
4: Why, is that a door?
2: Yeah, some kind. That may be what Block 590 controls. You game?
4: To try it? Sure.
2: We went back to block number 590 on the chart. Janice lay flat and I stepped gingerly on it. It sank about a foot, then the hollow thunder reached us. The pressure caught us a moment later.
4: Phil, what was that?
2: Afraid to think. Put your hand down near the tunnel floor.
4: Okay.
2: Feel anything?
4: No. Why? Should I?
2: No, I'm afraid not. We've lost our air circulation.
4: Oh, Phil.
2: This probably means 590 closed the main entrance.
4: Maybe Juan and Dr. Clayton will open it in a minute.
2: Yeah, maybe. Well, we'll go on a bit. Perhaps that second panel opened at the same time.
4: Don't you think we ought to go back?
2: Why? We can't open it from the inside. They'll either get it open or they won't. We crept along silently until we reached the second door.
8: It had not moved. Remembering the entrance, we fumbled with the stones on either side, but they didn't work. We found the combination by accident. None of the stones helped, but when we moved to either end of our rope, preparing to go back, both blocks moved downward slightly, and it opened.
4: Oh, Phil.
8: They can't hurt you. They've been sitting there for over 400 years.
4: You mean they were trapped here? In their own hidden passage?
8: No. No, it was the bidding of their sun god. They sat there until it no longer mattered.
4: How awful.
8: Yeah, in one way. Yet in another, rather magnificent. When Pizarro raided their city in the sky, what gold they had not thrown in Lake Titicaca was brought down into this tunnel. They stayed to guard it.
4: Phil, put your arms around me until I stop shaking.
8: I managed to soothe her jangled nerves, but there was no one to calm mine. Where was the confounded air circulation? The minute the outer door opened, we would feel it. Surely if Juan wasn't tall enough, Clayton could rig something for him to stand on, or was there something else? We made quick work of it going back. Using the other flash in the chart, we hurried along the tunnel, carefully avoiding the marked traps, until we made the last dip and reached the golden door. It was still closed.
4: Dr. Clayton! Dr. Clayton, open the door!
8: Save your strength. That door is 2 feet thick. Clayton! We're back! Can you get it open?
4: Juan! Dr. Clayton! Can you hear us?
5: Si, senora. Juan is here.
8: Juan! Where's Dr. Clayton? The two of you can get this open.
5: Very sad, senor. The good doctor, he has had an accident.
8: An accident? What kind of a... Well, never mind now. Go get help. Open door. You hear?
5: Si. Juan is here, but he cannot do this.
8: Cannot? What do you mean?
5: From nowhere, the sun god closed door. You, his guest, he would not like if you leave. Juan, stop Dr. Clayton from sacrilege.
4: Juan, please!
8: Juan, what's that noise? What are you doing?
5: Sun god not one passage found. Juan must...
4: Revealed world! Phil. What are we going to do? How can we get out?
8: Losing our heads won't help. We might... What's the altitude of this burial mound?
4: I don't remember. Wait a minute. Dr. Clayton marked it yesterday. I mean, about 3,600 feet above sea level. Why?
8: Now, think a minute. My translation said the Puerto de Oro would be here.
4: Yes.
8: It was. Now, that means this tunnel must be the one which leads up to Machu Picchu. So, if Clayton's figures are nearly correct, it's about a mile west and 3 miles straight up inside the mountain.
4: Oh, that's a welcome idea. I thought maybe...
8: I know. Come here. Honey, we mustn't ever give up. We're both trained. We studied the ancient Incas. And if anybody can outwit them, we can.
4: Thank you, darling. I'm all right now. Let's go.
8: We went back into the now familiar part of the tunnel, counting blocks and squeezing past the dangerous ones. When we reached the second doorway, We stopped.
7: Poor devils. They don't look so frightening the second time. All huddled over their belongings.
8: Janice, what's wrong with you?
9: Now look here.
8: Pardon me, old man. There. Does that look like personal belongings to you?
7: Good heavens. I forgot. Is all of that gold?
8: Pure gold. What you're staring at is the ransom of the Inca sun god. Pizarro murdered him, so the Incas hid the gold here to prevent the Spanish from finding it.
7: Why, there must be millions.
8: Yeah. Even at the tiny percentage that would be allowed us by the Peruvian government, this would make us wealthy for life.
7: Would?
8: Okay. Will. That better? It was hard to keep the note of doubt from creeping into my voice. The gold had been here four centuries. Why? Well, it didn't make sense unless... There was no trouble with traps the next half mile until...
7: Bill, another door. Seems bigger.
8: Let's try the same positions as before. It might work.
7: It's moving. Scares me stiff when I start to drop that way.
8: Keep your eyes open. We're getting tired. We're getting to be sloppy.
7: What's that? Down there ahead. Oh, Phil, I'm sorry. Counterbalance. Oh,
8: what's the difference? May as well have that one closed, too. I doubt if we'll be back.

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2: No, it's not. In the diary, Diego Almagro wrote, "Their gods were angry and the mountain shook." Look, you see that step? It's sheared right in half.
3: Earthquake.
2: Right. When the quake struck, it shifted the other half of the tunnel. Maybe 200 or 300 feet one way or another.
3: Oh.
2: This is a dead end.
3: Oh, no! It can't be! You're trying to frighten me! Bill, don't kill her out, Albany, please! Please, Bill, this isn't funny!
4: Stop that! Oh. You hear me? Stop it! Right now!
2: Going to pieces won't help. I hated to slap her, but I had to. And she understood. She didn't say a word. She just turned and went slowly back down. It seemed hours before we reached the bottom of the stairs. Well, the air was much better. Minor consolation. So we would die of thirst and hunger instead of suffocation. We came up against the first of the closed doors. And it wasn't that easy. We tried combination after combination. Then, just as we were ready to drop from exhaustion, we happened to move back from the door, she on the third block and I on the sixth. Instantly, there was that sinking sensation, and the door moved toward us and disappeared flush into the wall.
3: Oh, come on, Phil, move. If it works on the next door, it might work.
2: Yes, I know what it might, but we'll take it easy. Charge or no charge, it's dangerous to rush.
3: Oh, don't be silly.
2: I felt sick. There was no tension on the rope. The revolving pivot stone had cut it easily. I scrambled to the pivot stone and lay at arm's length while I tried to move it. No dice. Nervously, I felt for the flash and pressed the button. Nothing happened. Again, I tried, then cut my finger as I found the reason. The lens and bulb were smashed. I fumbled for the other flash. It, too, had broken. I was alone in the darkness. Must think. Pressure. Yeah, that was it. Pressure. The third block back needed weight. I crawled to the nearest skeletons and dragged them aside, digging for the sacks of gold beneath. I crawled slowly, tugging some of the heavy ingots with me. Finally, I had a pile of them on the block where I had been standing. I crawled back to the pivot stone. This time, it moved. Janice! Janice, can you hear me? Can't. Broke when I tried to stop your fall. Both of them. Are you hurt?
3: I don't think so. I landed on a bunch of old friends.
2: Is it deep?
3: I don't think so.
2: Dennis, what's wrong?
3: Don't know. It had eyes. It's gone. Can you get the rope down to me?
2: Can you estimate how far?
3: Wait. I've got the match, Tim. Wait. There. Can you see me all right?
2: Yeah. Now, you're lucky. There's quite a pile of them. I'd say 15 feet. Stay still. I'll rig something. I took the remainder of the cord, fortunately, about 9 feet, and tied my belt to it. I added my shirt to the upper end and lowered it through the half-moon opening. Janice, light another match. Okay. Now here. Can you reach that?
3: Yes. I've got it.
2: Easy. I've got my shirt on this end.

0: take your hand and square knot the two.
1: I can't. Oh, darn. No. There. It's together. Are you ready?
0: Don't try to help. I want to get a hold of the belt before I really pull. Easy. That pivot's standing straight up. Don't touch it. We might not be so lucky a second time.
2: Let me just hold you for a second.
0: I'll teach you to run in tunnels. Well, come on now and cross everything. We've still got a chance. That's all it was, a chance. We edged down the tunnel in the dark, staying close together now since the rope was gone. We tested everything carefully, then found the second door. It was a thrill to stand on the third and sixth blocks and feel them move. I used one of the precious matches to refresh our minds from the chart. Then we began to count backward, walking hand in hand.
2: 15, 14, 13, 12, 11, 10. This is awful. 8, 7, 6.
0: Hold it. I'll stay here and pray. You go to 3.
2: Here goes nothing.
1: It's opening! Come on!
0: Huan had rebuilt the wall, but we found no trouble knocking the stones down from inside. At last, we were free. Blackness had long settled on the jungle. It was dark in the mound, but to us it was bright. I saw Janice on her knees beside Dr. Clayton.
2: He's dead.
0: I'm not surprised.
1: Phil! Phil, what's that?
0: Come on, run! Run! Get out of here! Oh. That was man-made. You see up there?
1: What?
0: Against the night sky? That's Huan, hiding the sun god's hoard and murder.
2: We didn't even get a little smidgen of gold. With Dr. Clayton gone, they'll never believe your discovery.
0: Forget it. Let them keep on believing Wellman's translations. Me for Cusco and home. Coming?
2: Try and stop me.

Suspense, in which Myron McCormick starred in William N. Robeson's production of Door of Gold by E. Scott Floor. Listen. Listen again next week when we return with another tale well calculated to keep you in suspense. Supporting Mr. McCormick in Door of Gold were Shirley Mitchell as Janice, Jane Avello as Juan, and Ramsay Hill as Dr. Clayton. Original musical score composed and conducted by Amerigo Marino.

You'd think that jewelry worth $100,000 would shine through a concrete wall. But later on today, when yours truly, Johnny Dollar, tries to locate a boodle of missing gems, the sparklers seem to be lost in darkness. Johnny Dollar, however, is an insurance investigator. For all that his work is adventuresome, he has to work for a living like anybody else. And where those missing gems are concerned, he cannot take no for an answer. For thrill a minute listening, follow him to the end of The Templeton Matter, when the next thrill-packed episode of yours truly, Johnny Dollar, comes your way over most of these same stations a little later on in the day today.

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16: It was so simple, it was ridiculous. I was lying there in the veterans' hospital with a brain embolism. Stroke, they call it, for short. You think that only happens to old people? Both of us in that room were under 30. You see, you get a stroke on the left side of your brain. It paralyzes the right side of your body. And it makes you so you can't talk. I mean, you got all the words in your head and you understand what everybody says, but you can't talk. So I just laid there and listened to Brother John talking to the army doctor.
17: He's your brother?
18: Yes, 20 years younger. I've taken care of him since he was a kid.
17: Well, we'll hope for spontaneous recovery.
18: What's that?
17: The damage to the brain clears up by itself. Speech returns and the paralysis disappears.
18: Well, what do I do now?
17: Well, can you remember what books he read as a child? Little poems or songs. Hey Diddle Diddle, Humpty Dumpty. Often these things come back first.
18: Charlie was born in France. Our parents both died there when Charlie was 10. By that time, I was in okay shape financially, and they sent him back to me. But he only spoke French. I remember he used to sing that Frère Jacques thing.
17: Yes, singing often helps. The rhythm carries them along.
18: I hardly know any French.
17: Well, now, you do your best. This may all clear up sooner than you think. The man on the other side of the screen has the same trouble. He seems to be coming along.
18: Well, thank you, Doctor.
17: Anything else you want to know, ask for me at the desk.
18: Thanks. Hey there, chum. You look fine. Now listen. I'm going to tell you what we're going to do. You know the apartment I have over the garage at the Tremaines? Well, you're going to come there. It's big enough. Wait till you see it. It's great. Yeah. What's the matter? You think they'll mind? They won't mind. They're very nice people. And of course, they're really not in any position to mind anything. Are they, huh? No. But when I took that prison rap for Jerry Tremaine, he promised he'd look after me for the rest of my life. And somebody asks you, what does your brother do? You can say, he's butler for the Gerald Tremaines. It's not much, I grant you that, but it's better than saying he's a bum, right? Yeah, he's doing very well, incidentally, old Jerry. All strictly on the up and up ever since that one little mistake that I did time for. But I'm a nice fella. I've stuck to our original agreement, $200 a week for life. And of course, I get my board and room. So most of it, I've got put away for you. And if you ever need a little extra, well, truth is, Mrs. Tremaine is what you might say crazy about me. I could always put the bite on her for a little extra if you needed it. Listen, I brought you some champagne. Want me to open it now, huh? Oh, okay, later. With your buddy here, huh? Doctor says you both got this cerebral thing. Okay if I introduce myself? My name's McGee. Yeah, I'm Charlie's brother, John. I brought some champagne. You and Charlie can have it together, okay? You both look great, you know. Just great. Well, good luck. Enjoy the champagne. Hey, looks like a nice fella. You want to say something, Charlie? Go ahead. Go ahead, try, huh? Go ahead. Frère Jacques.

0: laugh. Big Brother John standing there trying to sing in French. Well, all right, so he didn't know French. But he had brains. He does a little stretch in prison for a guy, then when he gets out, he moves in with the guy, gets 200 a week, and takes over the wife besides. Well, anyway, a few days later, I had a spontaneous recovery. Blood clot was absorbed, speech came back, paralysis is gone, I'm out of the army. I'm walking around. But you see, I'd never met these Tremaines, and I'm very curious to find out what they're like. So, Mrs. Tremaine comes to the door. Not a bad-looking woman for her age. She lets me in and introduces me to her husband.
1: This is my husband, Mr. Tremaine. Gerald, this is John's brother, Charlie.
2: Charlie? Good Lord, sit down, Charlie.
0: Well, I should have called John, I guess, but I wanted to surprise him.
1: Gerald, you tell him. I just can't.
2: Charlie, we were just going to call you at the hospital.
0: Huh?
2: Yeah, the truth is, well, your brother has been shot, Charlie, killed.
0: John? John was shot?
1: It just happened about an hour ago.
0: What? Who'd want to do a thing like that?
1: We don't know who did it.
2: The police don't know.
1: Gerald, you ought to let them know that Charlie's here.
2: All right, I will. I'll be right with you.
0: He was such a wonderful brother to me.
1: I know. He talked a lot about you.
0: I mean, he did everything for me.
1: You were planning to stay here with him, weren't you? He said so.
0: Yeah, till I get a job or something. Now I don't know what to do.
1: Well, why don't you just stay on here anyway for the time being?
0: Oh, I don't know if I could...
1: John's apartment's over the garage, you know. Why don't you just move in?
0: Well, Mrs. Tremaine, I kind of like that. I'd like to poke around there, sort of, and see if I can't figure out who could have wanted to kill my brother John. It was so simple. It was ridiculous. I could move right in, and I did. Ah, they were nice, really. She was what you'd call faded, I guess, but not too faded. I could see how John could have gone for her a little bit. Next morning, I asked if I could help her with breakfast. You know, John told me a lot about you, Mrs. Tremaine.
1: He did?
0: Yeah. He liked you a lot.
1: Well, that's very nice to hear.
0: I can see why. You're very attractive.
1: Well, now...
0: I mean, John certainly thought you were. And so do I.
1: That's a nice compliment from a young man.
0: Well, you're not much older than I am.
1: Well, I'm certainly not younger.
0: Lots of men my age go for older women.
1: I really wouldn't know about that.
0: Oh, come on now, Mrs. Tremaine. You must have had lots of guys going for you.
1: Really, Charlie, I don't think this is the way for us to talk.
0: I knew I had her. When they say they shouldn't talk this way, they're starting to weaken. They talk that way all the time they're saying they shouldn't, and pretty soon they're ready for action. Anyway, I could see she was getting uncomfortable, and that was exactly what I wanted. Her husband came downstairs right then, and I took him some coffee in the living room.
2: John was with us a long time, you know, Charlie.
0: Yeah, I know.
2: A terrible shock. Awful. You talked to the police?
0: Mm-hmm. Last night, they don't seem to know much.
2: Well, any time, I guess.
0: Oh, sure.
2: Look, Charlie, you stay on here just as long as you like.
0: No, Mr. Tremaine. I'll be moving on pretty soon, I guess. I mean, John said he had some money saved up for me.
2: Oh?
0: Yeah. Quite a lot.
2: Good.
0: I don't know how he did it. Almost $40,000.
2: That much, huh?
0: Yeah.
2: Well, he must have made good investments.
0: No. He just had savings. Yeah. In four different banks.
2: Oh, is that so?
0: Yeah. Every week he made a deposit, see? A big one.
2: You don't say.
0: Ever since the first week, he came to work for you.
2: Well, now, what do you know about that?
0: So, I had him, too, and I knew it. Now, both of them were uncomfortable. Ah, but they were nice people, really. I could almost have gotten to like them. Yeah. Anyway, I helped Mrs. Tremaine put the breakfast on the table. They even asked me to eat with them, but I said no, I was going out. Only I didn't go out. I stayed in the kitchen because I wanted to hear what they had to say to each other.
2: Connie, how long is he going to stay?
1: Charlie?
2: Yeah, Charlie.
1: I don't know.
2: Nice fellow.
1: Very nice.
2: Not like John, though.
1: No, not really.
2: Mm-mm. Doesn't even look like him.
1: He's a lot younger, of course.
2: Yes.
1: I'll miss John.
2: We'll get somebody else.
1: Not like John, though.
2: No, not like John.
0: I was sorry I wasn't like John. I really was. I'd have liked to stay on with these people for a while. I was even a pretty good butler, if you can imagine that. I helped Mrs. Tremaine get lunch.
1: I'm terribly awkward in the kitchen, I'm afraid.
0: Oh, well, let me do that.
1: John always did everything.
0: Uh-huh. He was a good man.
1: Yes, he was.
0: Yeah, you know, I'm sorry I didn't get to see more of him.
1: Well, we used to ask him to have you here for a visit, but he never would.
0: I know. I wonder why he wouldn't. I wonder if it was a woman.
1: Oh, no, it wasn't a woman. I'd have known if the...
0: Oh? You would?
1: Well, I mean, if that was why he wouldn't have you here, I'd have known if he was seeing some woman here.
0: No, I meant if it was some woman who killed him.
1: Oh.
0: You should have seen her face. All of a sudden, she looked like somebody had hit her. Then Mr. Tremaine came home for lunch. I made him a drink first in the living room.
2: Join me, Charlie?
0: Oh, well... Thank you, Mr. Tremaine.
2: I don't usually indulge in the middle of the day.
0: No, of course not. $38,000.
2: How's that?
0: Oh, that's what my brother had. In four different banks.
2: Oh, well, that makes you a rich man, doesn't it?
0: Well, not quite. I just can't help wondering, that's all.
2: Wondering what, Charlie?
0: Oh, where he got all that money. Who gave it to him all those years.
2: Well, I wouldn't know if anybody gave it to him.
0: Well, you see, if somebody was paying him, that could be the man who killed him. So he could stop paying it.
2: Oh, I see what you mean.
0: She came in right then and told him lunch was ready, and they both went into the dining room looking absolutely sick. As a parting shot, I said that I was going down to the police station. I thought that should start a little something, you know? I went out to the kitchen, and I opened and shut the door like I was leaving. But I sat down to listen.
2: That's the third time he's talked to the police.
1: That's natural, isn't it?
2: Yes, I guess so.
1: I must say, he doesn't seem to be mourning for his brother very much.
2: No, they were supposed to be very close, weren't they?
1: I guess... Men just don't show their feelings, in fact. I'm sure they don't.
2: Meaning me?
1: Toward each other. Some men don't even show their feelings toward their wives.
2: Me again?
1: If you have any feelings toward your
2: wife... Oh, Connie, don't start that again.
1: Sorry.
2: I'm sorry. That Charlie is making us both nervous.
1: I'm not nervous. Are you nervous?
2: No, not nervous, exactly.
1: Yes, you are.
2: Look, why don't we get rid of him?
1: Get rid of whom?
2: Charlie.
1: But we just asked him to stay.
2: You asked him of me.
1: Well, if you want him to leave...
2: I didn't say I wanted...
1: Tell him so.
2: Well, I'll give him some money till John's estate is settled.
1: That'd be nice.
2: Well, so tell him.
1: Me? You tell him.
2: Why should I tell him? You tell him.
1: Why me?
0: And so it went. You tell him. No, you tell him. I wanted to laugh. I got out of the kitchen very quietly, and I did go down to the police station. They didn't know anything. They hadn't found the gun, and they couldn't figure out who'd had a motive. So, about 5:30, I went back to the house. Mrs. Tremaine was setting the table for dinner.
1: Did you see the police, Charlie?
0: Yeah. I was there all afternoon.
1: Really? all afternoon.
0: Mm-hmm. They wanted me to tell them everything I knew about John.
1: Really?
0: Yeah. I didn't know a lot. He never said too much about himself.
1: No. No, he was sort of a quiet man.
0: A few things, I told him.
1: Oh, like what?
0: Well, like I gathered he was very happy here. I mean, you took good care of him. I gathered that.
1: Well, we tried.
0: He was really happy here. Yeah, he really was happy. He used to say he never wanted to leave here.
1: Did he?
0: Yeah. I guess he had about everything he wanted. Right here in this house.
1: Everything?
0: I mean, jobs like that are sure hard to find. That have everything.
1: I suppose they are.
0: Her hand started to shake, and pretty soon she gave up trying to set the table and went out to the living room to join Mr. Tremaine. I told her that I was going to go up and wash up for dinner, but instead I went out in the hall. She closed the door to the living room, and standing on the other side, I could hear everything that went on.
1: Gerald, I must tell you something.
3: What, dear?
1: Gerald, we've got to get rid of that man.
3: I told you that at lunch.
1: He knows something.
3: What do you mean, something?
1: Gerald, I never meant to tell you this. It isn't anything much, really, only now it might make the police think I killed John.
3: You?
1: Oh, I'm so ashamed of myself. Carrying on with a servant.
3: What?
1: Poor little lonely housewife, taking up with the first man who was nice.
3: Connie, what are you talking about?
1: That's the way I thought of myself, Gerald. It was all self-pity, all of it. I was alone all day, and John was here.
3: Connie,
1: that's the way it was.
3: You and John?
1: Yes.
3: That's hard to believe.
1: Oh, Gerald, I'm not trying to excuse myself. I'm not. It's just that now John's dead, and that awful Charlie thinks some woman killed him, and I think he thinks I'm the woman.
3: No, he doesn't.
1: He's been hinting around.
3: He thinks some man did it. Some man who was paying John a lot of money, extortion money.
1: Who?
3: Me.
1: You?
3: Yes. He doesn't come right out and say it, but he knows someone's been paying the money, and I think he suspects me. And he's right.
1: What do you mean?
3: I paid John for 15 years, ever since he got out of jail. We were both guilty, but he took the rap.
1: Guilty of what?
3: Embezzlement.
1: Embezzlement?
3: Yes. We took $70,000 from the firm before we got caught. As I said, I went free and John went up the river. I paid him $200 a week, 52 weeks a year. He'd saved up almost $40,000 when he was killed.
1: But you didn't kill him.
3: Is that a question?
1: I know you didn't do it.
3: You know I didn't?
1: Of course. You think I did?
3: No, of course not.
1: You don't think maybe he got tired of me or I got jealous or hysterical or something and shot him?
3: No, of course I don't.
1: I did get jealous sometimes and hysterical.
3: But you didn't kill him.
1: No, I didn't.
3: Neither did I.
1: I know.
0: Well, that wasn't the way I'd thought it would go, frankly. In the first place, I never thought they'd spill everything to each other. And in the second place, I thought if they did spill everything, they'd each jump at the chance to pin it on the other. Yeah, they must have loved each other or something. Oh, something like that. Anyway, I decided to walk in and settle the whole thing right then and there. Mr. Tremaine.
3: Yes, Charlie.
0: Mr. Tremaine, the fact is, I need $50,000 from you right now.
3: What is this, Charlie?
0: Well, it's extortion money, Mr. Tremaine. You know what that is. It's just a word, like embezzlement.
3: Oh, I see.
1: Gerald, he knows. He actually...
0: That's right. I actually know, Mrs. Tremaine. I didn't know exactly before that it was embezzlement, you see. But Brother John told me he'd done time for your husband, and that was why he had this cushy job. I didn't know why he bothered to work at all. I know I wouldn't have.
3: No, I guess you wouldn't have.
0: Now, wait a minute. Well, I take that back. I know a reason why he worked here. Don't you, Mrs. Tremaine? Yeah. You were fooling around a little, weren't you? Huh? With Brother John?
3: Now, look, my wife and I have no secrets, so this is not a shock to either one of us.
0: But have you told the police? It might be a shock to them. Have you? Well, now, of course you haven't.
3: My wife didn't kill your brother, neither did I.
0: Maybe yes, maybe no.
3: How do we know you didn't kill him?
0: Why would I
4: kill my own brother.
3: For the money in the four savings banks?
4: I was going to get that anyway. Brother John told me so in the hospital. He even said he could put the touch on your wife for a little extra if I needed it.
3: You can't prove that.
4: Well, I think I could if I had to. There's a guy up at the hospital. He had the bed next to mine. He was there when John came to see me.
3: He knows all about this?
4: Well, he might. Neither one of us could talk at the time. Maybe he can't even now. I don't know. But he was still there when I got out.
3: What's his name?
4: Now, why would I tell you that?
3: I can find out.
4: Well, what's the difference, Mr. Tremaine? Suppose he says the whole story is true, that he heard John tell it to me. It'll all come out anyway, newspapers and everything. And then what will the police think about you? So, come on. I mean, let's be sensible. You raise the $50,000, and I'll clear out.
3: How am I supposed to raise $50,000?
4: Well, out of your house, your car. You must have insurance. You two stay there. I'll answer that phone.
2: What do you think, Constance?
1: Don't give it to him.
2: Well, it's just money.
1: Don't give it to him.
2: You sure?
1: It's wrong.
2: What I did was wrong. Let's not keep on doing what's wrong.
4: Well, it's a wrong number or something. It sounded like a singing telegram.
1: A singing telegram?
4: I couldn't make it out. Well, how about it?
3: Charlie, we don't think we can give you $50,000. We don't think we can afford it.
4: Can you afford being smeared all over the newspapers?
3: We can't afford to go on living this way, lying to each other.
4: One of you may not go on living at all.
5: Let me answer it this time.
4: Leave the phone off the hook.
3: Charlie, neither one of us killed John.
4: Tell that to the police.
3: I'm going to. I've talked to my wife, and she agrees.
5: Gerald, come here. You too, Charlie.
4: Now, look, I don't think you've thought this over.
3: Oh, yes, we have. We don't want to think about it anymore.
5: Gerald, listen.
3: Huh? What is it?
5: Listen. I'll hold the phone up. Listen, Charlie.
6: Frère Jacques, dormez-vous, Frère Jacques, dormez-vous.
4: Well, that's the story. It was the real Charlie on the phone, the guy in the other bed. See, he hadn't had a spontaneous recovery like mine. But he'd gotten back enough to get to a phone in the hospital, dial the number, and then sing this French song into the phone. Brother John, are you sleeping, are you sleeping? That's what it says. It's just my lousy luck. I never learned French, or I'd have known it was the real Charlie the first time he called. I guess you want the gun I killed John with, huh? Oh, here. Yeah, I've had it in my pocket the whole time. Oh, and thanks for offering me a lawyer. But frankly, I don't think any lawyer in the world could get me off. Do you? Well, do you?
7: Suspense. 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Suspense is produced and directed by Bruno Zerato Jr., music supervision by Ethel Huber, sound patterns by Joseph Cabibbo. Heard in tonight's story were Connie Lemke as Constance Tremaine, Paul McGrath as Gerald Tremaine, Sam Gray as John, Bill Smith as the Doctor, and Guy Repp as the voice of Charlie. Listen again next week when we return with The Curse of Kemoshek, written by Jonathan Bundy, another tale well calculated to keep you in suspense. 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
11: Well, if you think I'm pretty, Mr. Malloy, I suppose it's your right to think so.
12: Oh, you are, Rosalie. You're very
11: well. Let us concede the point. But let us also understand the circumstances under which you've made that statement. Now, here we are.
12: Rosalie.
11: Here we are, Mr. Malloy, with the great, vast Pacific Ocean, a carpet, so to speak, under our feet. And the moon above and...
12: Rosalie.
11: You must hear me out, Mr. Malloy. You know, my friends all tell me I have the uncanny knack to size up any situation, romantic or otherwise. Now, this situation, for example...
12: Let's not knock the situation, Rosalie. I planned it very carefully.
11: This takes planning? Waiting to a lonesome girl from a long car? Bringing her to a place like this where she can look strange and mysterious on a cliff high above the ocean? And what planning does it take to slip your arm about her, as you've already done on numerous occasions this evening?
12: Isn't that what you expected when you got in the car?
11: At first, I confess I was very flattered, Mr. Malloy, being who you are. Having seen your movies, having heard you weekly on the radio, a famous comic personality like you, what girl wouldn't be flattered riding with Harry Malloy?
12: Come here, Rosalie.
11: Why should I do that?
12: I want to talk to you. I want to tell you something.
11: Very well. Now, what is it?
12: I'm a comedian.
11: You haven't been very funny this evening.
12: I know. You see, this is an important evening for me. It's not a time to be funny. You might not believe this, but I've been looking for a girl like you.
11: Some line.
12: For a girl exactly like you. For the last several nights, I've been riding around the city just looking. I saw you and I watched you for a long time.
11: Watched me?
12: I was driving along and I saw you come out of that restaurant. I parked. I saw you walk towards the corner. I followed you.
11: Let me tell you this, Mr. Malloy. If I hadn't just missed my bus, you never would have gotten me in your car.
12: Don't you like me, Rosalie?
11: Personally, you're a big disappointment. When I get home tonight, I'll tell my mother and father I met Harry Malloy and he's not funny. He's not at all like...
12: No. No, you won't tell him that.
11: What?
12: Nothing.
11: It's very chilly, Mr. Malloy, and I've seen enough of the vast Pacific from a cliff. You may take me home now.
12: Now, wait.
11: You may take me home now, please.
12: Listen, Rosalie. You say you saw me in pictures.
11: Yeah, every one.
12: Which one do you like best?
11: Are you taking a poll, Mr. Malloy?
12: Just tell me, which one do you like best?
11: Very well. The one where you dressed up like a girl in a disguise. Gee, you were funny. I saw it three times. You know that thing you do, that funny way you walk?
12: You like that, huh?
11: Oh, it was a scream. I screamed, I know that. I guess everybody did.
12: I'll do the bit for you. Come on, get out of the car. That's it. Now, give me your coat.
11: You mean it?
12: Sure, I mean it.
11: All right. Gee, wait till I tell Mom and Pop.
12: Yeah. There we are. Turn your head, Rosalie. I'm going to roll up my pants legs. There we are. And this one. You can look now, Rosalie. Can you whistle?
11: Sure.
12: Whistle.
11: Yeah, I know just the tune.

0: The fact that I just killed a girl doesn't change a thing. I create comedy. I stand up on a stage, or my picture's on a screen, or I stand behind a microphone. People laugh. Had that girl say it? An uncanny knack, that's it. And it's been going on for 22 years. Think about it. 22 years making funnies. It's quite a nice life. Big cars, three of them, big house, two of them, one in Palm Springs, one in Hollywood. Money, lots. It's a nice life, but there's one problem. No one takes me seriously. Harry Malloy, comic, buffoon, clown, nothing else. Even I began to believe it. Until the other day, I set up a problem for myself. Harry, I said, you make people laugh. How about making them cry? You create comedy, I said. Now let's see if you can create a tragedy. So I planned it, and I just did it. I pushed a girl named Rosalie off a cliff. She had a mom and pop. They'll cry. That's very tragic. You know, the next couple of days I felt great. You know the feeling. You set your mind to do something and you do it. And you tell people about it. But how are you going to tell anybody you just pushed the girl off a cliff? Then something else happened. It was the third day after I did it. Not a word in the papers about Rosalie. Her body hadn't been found. So for a man like me, a performer for 22 years, you can understand the crack I was in. Not only couldn't I tell anyone what I did, no one even knew it was done. So that evening I didn't feel so good. I had to talk to someone. I always talk to Liz.
1: Harry, lover, come in, wherever you are. Freddy, Dad, look what we got.
2: Look what we got.
1: Where have you been? Kiss me, lover. We're playing a game, Harry. Come on.
2: Me and you, Harry, we'll kill him.
0: Let go, Babs. I want to say hello to Freddy.
1: Just wave. He'll understand.
0: Now cut it out. Liz, I want to talk to you.
3: We're playing a game, Harry.
0: It's important. I got something on my mind.
3: Try it on all of us. We'll laugh, darling. Honor bright.
2: Hey, Harry, I'm striped in certain seasons. I got two legs, and I hibernate. Now, what am I?
0: Later, Freddy. I want to talk to Liz.
2: It's the game. What am I?
1: He's a bear in a pinstripe suit. Don't tell him.
0: Liz.
3: You look worried, lover. What's the matter?
0: Let's go in the kitchen.
3: For a drink of water, Harry? I haven't had an invitation like that since I was 14. How about that kiss? Harry asked me into the kitchen.
1: Why, I haven't heard that since I was 12. Let me know what happens, Liz. I can't remember.
0: Please, Liz.
3: Sure.
0: Close the door.
3: What's the matter, honey?
0: I want you to tell me something.
3: All right, lover, you name it, you've got it.
0: What kind of a man am I?
3: That's the game Freddy and Babs are playing. What's
0: no, I mean
3: the...
0: it. I want you to tell me.
3: You're four square, kind, courteous, loyal, obedient, and trustworthy. You're a lot of laughs, and I love you.
0: You really love me, Liz?
3: No, not really.
0: But I'm a lot of laughs.
3: For 10 years since I've known you, up until just now, honey. Just now, you're dull.
0: All of a sudden, I'm not a big yock, and all of a sudden, I'm dull. Is that the way it is?
3: That's right.
0: I'm going to tell you something, Liz. You don't know me. You don't know the kind of man I am.
3: All right, I'll play. What kind of man are you?
0: I got things going for me nobody knows about.
3: All right, already. And?
0: Inside it eats, Liz. I got more to me than making people laugh.
3: Pagliacci, huh? That's an old bitch. You stay here in the kitchen and sing. I'm going to go in and play with...
0: No, listen to me.
3: Lover.
0: Please, Liz, listen to me.
3: Make it brief, Harry.
0: 3 days ago, I did something.
3: Something naughty?
0: Now, listen. I've got to tell you about it. I got to tell somebody about it or it's no good.
3: You flipped?
0: I'm not just a clown, Liz. That's what I'm trying to tell you. I did something important, something big.
3: This is the last bite I'll give you, Harry. What did you do?
0: I made somebody cry.
3: Harry.
0: What?
3: These are the jokes, huh? These are the jokes?
2: I did it! Guess what I am? I'm a fuzzy bear in a pinstripe suit.
3: See, Harry? Freddy knows what he is, so I'm going to tell you what you are. A comedian. You're a funny fellow. When you're not funny, Harry, you're dead. Let's have laughs, huh?
0: That was Sunday evening. Monday morning, a very large thing happened in my life. It was served to me for breakfast with my eggs. The morning newspaper had it headlined, Girl Washed Up on Beach at Malibu. Girl identified as Rosalie Barton, missing from home for 4 nights. Identification by her mother and father. Street address given. The part that would never get in the papers, of course, was why it happened, which was me, Harry Malloy, creator of tragedy. I had to go see for myself. Rosalie Barton lived in a cheap little California bungalow. One floor, one palm tree, a geranium bed that needed watering. One thing was funny, though. Have you ever noticed the audience a tragedy gets, especially when it's for free? Well, the Barton house didn't have it. There should have been all over the lawn, onto the pavement, neighbors, kids, the people who hop in their cars and come from all over the city to look in on tears. But no, nobody around. I parked my car a couple of blocks away and walked to the house, up the path, onto the porch, near the window. I looked under the drawn window blind to see what I was looking for. Hysterical parents, bewildered, grief-stricken. But I only saw a room, no people. And I saw this. Near the window, a high boy. And on it, a picture of the dead girl, looking at me and smiling at me.
4: I looked, too. I couldn't see anything.
0: Huh?
4: They're still at the funeral parlor, her mother and father.
0: They must be very upset, huh?
4: No, they're taking it real good. I live right next door, and I came over to see them last night, and they're taking it real wonderful. Didn't even cry.
0: Oh.
4: Hey.
0: Yeah?
4: Aren't you Harry Malloy?
0: Yeah. What do you mean her parents didn't cry?
4: Well, aren't you? Well, sure you are.
0: Didn't they love their own daughter? Why didn't they cry?
4: Well, if they did, nobody saw. Hey, what are you doing here, Mr. Malloy?
0: Well, it happened. I was just driving by.
4: Right, just driving by.
0: No, seriously. I'd read about what happened.
4: Seriously? You seriously?
0: Well, yeah. I'm trying to tell you that.
5: Hey, Jonesy, look who's here. Harry Malloy.
0: Hey, no, wait.
4: This is my neighbor, Jonesy. Harry Malloy.
6: Hi, Harry.
0: How are you?
6: Hey, you going to be here a minute? I want to get my wife.
0: Get your wife? What do you need your wife for?
6: He kills me. Hey, wait a second. Hey, Reba. Reba, come here a minute.
4: Jonesy never does a thing without Reba. You'll like Reba. She's a great giggler.
0: Yeah, well, I got to go.
4: Oh, come on. Stick around, Mr. Malloy. The whole neighborhood feels bad about what happened to Rosalie. Oh, stick around.
0: You want funnies now? A young girl, someone you knew, murdered, and all you do is laugh.
4: It's a funny face you make.
6: Hey, here's Reba.
7: Hi, Harry.
0: What are you laughing about? I haven't said anything.
6: Some giggler, huh, Harry?
0: All right, calm down now. I want to tell you something.
6: Reba?
0: Reba. Seriously. I want to tell you all why I'm here. I read in the newspaper about a girl's being killed. And I was driving by.
4: He was driving by. Get this. Go on, Harry.
0: I was driving by. Just like a similar situation happened to me once before. No, seriously.
6: Ran out of gas, huh? Had a flat tire, Harry? What?
4: Go on, tell us what you're doing here. You get this, Johnson. Go on, Harry.
0: Well, I stopped by because I saw a fellow looked hungry, so I pulled over and I said to him, hey, you look hungry. He said, no, I'm not hungry, but I would like 10 cents for a cup of coffee, so I offered him a dime. Yeah, honest, I did. But he just shook his head. He wouldn't take it. I said, what's the matter, mister? He asked me for a dime for a cup of coffee, didn't you? He said, if you don't mind, Mr. Malloy, I'd like 10 pennies. I said, why? He said, I like drip coffee. So I gave him 6 pennies. Let him drink it without cream.
4: You're the funniest man in the world, Mr. Malloy. You kill me. You kill me.
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8: And now, Autolite brings back to our Hollywood soundstage Kathy and Elliot Lewis in Elliot Lewis's production of Joker Wild, a tale well calculated to keep you in suspense.
7: I told them jokes and they laughed. No tears, no tragedy, just funny stories. I was a murderer and they were laughing. It was a good performance. Not exactly the one I counted on, but a good performance. I left them laughing and begging for more. But still there was the need. The need to tell somebody, make somebody believe me. I'd done the biggest thing in my life. And a good performer deserves appreciation, an audience. The size of the house didn't matter. Go back to Liz. Try again.
3: Hi, lover.
7: Can I come in?
3: When did you ever have to ask? Had lunch?
7: No.
3: Come on, I'll pour you some.
7: All right.
3: Harry?
7: What?
3: What's wrong with you last night?
7: I tried to tell you. You wouldn't listen.
3: Lover, was I mean?
7: Yes. Yes, you were.
3: That's my Harry. Drink your drink.
7: Yeah.
3: It's to us, Harry. Nothing at all. Huh? What is it, Harry?
7: You have this morning's paper, Liz?
3: This morning's paper.
7: Here. Read this.
3: About the drowned girl? I read it this morning over coffee. What about it?
7: What kind of a man do you think could have done this?
3: Done what?
7: Murdered her. Pushed her into the ocean.
3: Give me the paper. Where does it say she was murdered?
7: Here. Was pushed.
3: Or fell. You want a new kick, Harry? What's the matter with you?
7: Liz, do me a favor, will you?
3: Sure.
7: Do it my way, will you? Let's just play she was pushed into the ocean. What kind of a man do you think could have done anything like that?
3: A nut.
7: Uh-uh.
3: Look, I don't get this. What's it to me about this girl? What's it to you?
7: I'll tell you what kind of a man did it. A man of cold intelligence.
3: A crazy man.
7: A creative man. One who wanted to express himself in a profound...
3: Profound. Oh, brother, a nut.
7: You listen to me. I'll tell you what kind of man murdered that girl. I know. Now, you just listen.
3: It was getting funny, lover. I'll just answer the phone. I'll be right back. Hello? Hi. There's nothing. Nothing at all. Harry's here. Oh, no? How was it? Yeah, I thought so. I have to see it myself. What? What? I can't hear you, darling. Hold on a minute. Harry, do your London Bridges later, huh?
7: Yeah.
3: Where were we? Oh, yeah. Yeah? Just like that, huh? That's life. Sure, darling. Of course. What? Oh. What? I guess so. I guess it could be arranged. Of course I can keep my mouth shut. You know... Wait a minute. Will you... Harry! Harry, I'm trying to talk to you. Harry! Harry, squint. I'll call you back. Try it with your head, Harry. You need a cold shower or whatever boys do when they act like this. What's the matter, lover?
7: All right, all right!
3: All right, what?
7: I'm getting out of here. You won't listen to me. I'll find somebody who'll listen.
3: Tell me, baby. I'll listen to you.
7: It's about that girl.
3: What girl, baby?
7: The girl named Rosalie, the one in the paper. The murdered girl.
3: Oh, baby.
7: Answer me one thing.
3: All right.
7: Do you think I could have killed her?
3: You?
7: Well, answer me.
3: You?
7: Answer me. Shut up. Shut up. Liz.
3: Oh, you.
7: Liz, please.
3: You.
0: You haven't answered me, Liz.
3: Oh. I'll tell you, lover, if you want to know. You're the seven wonders of the world. Life hits you in the face, you run to the joke file. A gag for each and every situation.
0: That's all I am, huh?
3: I'm not finished.
0: Go on.
3: Face it, lover, nobody takes you seriously. That's why everybody likes you, because you're no problem. What's this business with banging the piano is? That's the joke file I haven't been in with you before. Just one thing. Just don't get wearisome around me, Harry. You won't be welcome around here.
0: And that's it?
3: Yep.
0: All right. Wait here a minute.

0: somewhere else?
1: Let's just work it out together. Ready?
0: Come on, kill her.
1: Yeah.
0: Well?
1: I'm going to kill you.
0: You said that, Harry. What's the matter? You're running out of material?
1: I'm not kidding.
0: Oh, I'm supposed to act scared. All right, Harry.
2: Ah!
1: You just wait.
0: I don't know what you're doing, Harry. You better have a finish.
1: Start running.
0: All right. Oh. Swell. Swell. Now I need a new lamp.
1: No, you won't be.
0: That's the finish? You fall flat in your face? Oh, Harry, how corny can you get? You stopped doing that bit when you left vaudeville.
1: My nose.
0: It's bleeding, lover. Move your head a little this way so you don't get it all over the rug, huh?
1: Oh.
0: Come on, sit up. Sit up. That's it. Give me the knife. Hold your head back. Don't be a baby. Hold your head back.
1: I bleed bad.
0: Oh, I'll get a towel and some ice cubes. Hold your head back now, Harry. Here. How do you feel?
1: Hurts.
0: I'll put this ice in the back of your neck. Stop in a minute.
1: Feels good.
0: Sure it does.
1: Liz.
0: Mm-hmm.
1: That girl, Rosalie.
0: Oh, look, Harry, I don't know what this new character is, but why don't you go home until you get funny again?
1: I killed her.
0: Sure, sure.
1: I did, Liz. I picked her up, drove her out to the ocean, pushed her off a cliff.
0: How's her nose?
1: Stop bleeding.
0: Why don't you go home?
1: I'm not kidding, Liz. I murdered that girl. You still don't believe me, do you?
0: No.
1: I tried to kill you, too.
0: Oh, you'll work it out. We'll practice sometime.
1: Liz?
0: Mm-hmm.
1: Liz? Don't you see, Liz? I'm not kidding. I never was kidding. I've got to kill you to make you believe me. Kill you, Liz.

0: was a miner, 49er, and her name was Clementine.
1: Hiya, Harry. How's the old kid?
2: Kiss me. Mm. Oh, where's Liz? I'm forced to ask.
3: In there. Right over there on the floor.
1: On the floor? Hiya, Liz. Hey, what's this, a new game, Harry?
3: She's dead.
1: Oh, we're supposed to ask questions. You answer yes or no. We're supposed to tell you who did it, huh?
2: Such an old game.
1: Was it?
3: I did it. I strangled her.
1: Hey, kid, you're taking all the fun out of it.
2: Freddie.
3: Huh?
2: Look.
3: Look at what?
2: Her throat.
3: I strangled her.
2: Oh.
1: Well, I don't believe it, Harry. Well, not you.
3: Liz wouldn't believe I could do a thing like this either. Look what happened to her.
1: I can't believe it. I can't believe it.
3: You will. Stick around for police, Freddie.
4: Number, please.
3: Get me the police.
5: Precinct, Sergeant Thor speaking.
3: This is Harry Malloy, Sergeant.
5: Harry Malloy, the comic?
3: That's right. I'm at 500...
5: Harry. Hi, Harry. What's on your mind?
3: I just murdered a woman.
5: What?
3: I just strangled a woman. Several days ago, I threw a girl off the cliff.
5: And tonight's your night for strangling her. Have a nice party, Harry.
3: Now, listen, I'm not kidding. I killed a girl. I killed two girls.
5: Sure, sure.
3: I'm a murderer. Don't you believe me? I'm a murderer.
1: Give me the phone, Harry. Give me the police, operator. Police? I want to report a murder. 595 East Channel Drive. My name? Fred Goodwin. Thank you very much. I'll be right over, Harry.
2: Harry, why?
3: I'm quite a guy, huh? Answer me.
2: You're quite a guy. Harry.
3: Listen to her, Freddie. She's crying. See what I can do?

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1: Next week, the true story about the solution to a murder. The documented report of a policeman's patience, intelligence, and bravery. The man with two faces. Our star, Mr. Lloyd Nolan. That's next week on Suspense. Suspense is produced and directed by Elliot Lewis, with music composed by Lucian Morowick and conducted by Lud Gluskin. Joker Wild was written for Suspense by Morton Fine and David Friedkin. In tonight's story, Charlotte Lawrence was heard as Babs and Joseph Kearns as Freddy. Featured in the cast were Lillian Baieff, Gene Wood, Hi Averback, Larry Thor, and Byron Kane.
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1: Suspense. 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The story, based on fact, is called Gold of the Adomar. 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
16: Hello, Harlow.
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17: You don't hear the splash when you're lowered over the side on a diving stage. Draped in 200 pounds of lead, copper, and rubberized canvas, the main concern at the moment is the precarious balance between the inlet and exhaust air valves. Then you step off the diving stage, hang by your lifelines, and begin the long, slow drop to the frigid blackness of the bottom of the sea. As many times as I've done this, I've never felt free from the paralyzing fear of the deep. The ocean seems to take on a malignant personality. But this time the stakes are high. I'm dropping down to a barnacled hulk that has in its strong room $3 million in gold. And as the light from the surface slowly fades, I relax and think about the beginning of my lust for gold.

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0: place won't be the same without you, Nick.
1: Thanks.
0: Still trying to figure out why, after 14 years, you suddenly decide to leave the Navy.
1: Tired of living underwater.
0: But what
1: are you... I've had a couple of offers from civilian salvage outfits.
0: Doing what?
1: Supervising, boys, supervising. Up top, where the sun shines.
0: But you don't have to dive anymore if you don't want to. Be an instructor.
1: Fred.
0: What?
1: Fred, it's a monetary world. If I have to live in it, I'm going to get some of it.
0: So?
1: So this. If I can get a civilian berth, it'll give me three times as much in the next 5 years as I can get here, then I'm going to do it.
0: You'll be eligible for pension in 6 years.
1: Couldn't care less.
0: That's it?
1: Yep. That's it.
0: Where'll you be staying?
1: New York for now.
0: Write me as soon as you have an address.
1: I will.
0: Don't get too much of a suntan.
1: Right now, I'd gladly take a blistering burn. Sunburn. Someday I'll get one. Maybe after all this is over, I'll have enough of the monetary world to bask in the sun for the rest of my life. Right now, though, I'm cold. I have to swallow over and over again to clear my ears. This wasn't what I had in mind when I left the service. That is, I didn't have it in mind until Carl Foster talked to me.
2: I went to the Navy Yard hoping to talk you into getting a leave of absence. But now that you've left the service...
1: How'd you find me here in New York?
2: I spoke to Fred James, your ex-roommate.
1: Oh. Why me? The country's full of competent divers.
2: Perhaps. But I want one who's more than just competent.
1: What's the job?
2: Then you'll take it?
1: Depends.
2: On what?
1: Equipment. Most of all, money.
2: I've got the equipment.
1: And the money?
2: How about one-fifth of $3 million?
1: Let me tell you something, Mr. Foster.
2: Carl.
1: Carl. When I made my first dive into deep water, I had dreams about getting the loot from every sunken Spanish galleon that ever sailed the high seas. But I'm grown up now. If this is another treasure hunt, then it's no deal. I've done that bit.
2: But this isn't just another treasure hunt. This is the gold that went down with the Adamar.
1: The Adamar's never been located.
2: It's in 24 fathoms of water.
1: Yeah, go on.
2: I trust you, Nick, but I can't afford to take chances. Forget about the vacation for a minute.
1: Forgotten. What kind of shape's she in?
2: Well, I don't know for sure. All I can tell from topside is that she seems to be resting in a gully.
1: Not good. Any chance you might be wrong?
2: Oh, possibly. My instruments only gave me the general condition of the wreck.
1: Well, then you haven't been down.
2: No, and I can't anymore.
1: Why not?
2: Heart. Last case of the bends ruined.
1: Sorry. But if you haven't been down, how can you be sure it's the Adamar?
2: I'll tell you. As you probably know, the Adamar was en route to Morocco from here with $3 million in bullion. Mm-hmm. The rest of the cargo had a secret loading manifest.
1: 1910, wasn't it?
2: 1911. Hmm. She was last heard from 26 miles southeast of Nantucket Lightship.
1: And disappeared.
2: Right. They've looked for her for 42 years.
1: Well, then how can you be sure it's the Adamar you've located?
2: A little over 20 miles southeast of the lightship, I found a wreck. Now, I've checked records till I'm blind, and there's no known wreck of that size reported within 15 miles.
1: That's kind of flimsy proof.
2: I got a deal for you.
1: Go ahead.
2: Make one dive for me. If it is the Adamar, we continue with our prearranged deal.
1: If not?
2: I'll pay you $500 for the dive.
1: It's a deal. How soon can you get your equipment together?
2: We're ready to sail right now.
1: You were pretty sure of yourself, weren't you?
2: To answer that, I'll deliver a message from your roommate, Fred.
1: What's that?
2: He told me to tell you it's a monetary world.
1: My world is now apart from the world of normal men. My world is composed of me in the depths of the Black Sea. There's no sound but the hiss of the exhaust valve as it sends a long ribbon of bubbles upward. Topside in the normal world, everything's ready. Nothing is left to chance. Everything must be right. The men, the time, the place, and the equipment.
2: Name name it, and you've got it. The ship's rigged to tackle anything.
3: You weren't kidding when you said you were ready to go.
2: No, I wasn't. Shall we?
3: Anchor's away.
2: Mr. Gordon.
4: Aye, sir.
2: Hoist anchor. We're on our way.
4: Aye, aye, sir.
2: Let's go to my cabin.
3: Good idea. I want everything right when I go over the side.
2: In here.
3: Thanks.
2: Your gear stowed away?
3: All secured.
2: Fine, fine. Now, here's the layout of the Adamar.
3: Where's the strong room?
2: It's right here.
3: Three decks down.
2: I thought you'd feel that way.
3: Well, it's not a problem, really. In a flexible rig at 24 fathoms, I can go right down the stairs from the superstructure to that room, then torch my way in.
2: If the hull is upright.
3: You think it isn't?
2: I can't be sure. Instruments registered smooth surface fore and aft. I think she's on her side in the gully.
3: There weren't any survivors, were there?
2: No. On the night she sank, a CQD was picked up, but before recognition was given, it was gone.
3: Maybe we'll find out how she went down.
2: Maybe. But remember, we only have a week. Anyway, if she's on her side, here's what we have to do.
3: Wait a minute. You said you only had a week. Why only a week?
2: Before I located this, I'd already contracted to go to South America for 5 years to do a series of salvage jobs. I don't want to take the chance of somebody else finding the Adamar while I'm gone.
3: Well, isn't the bullion worth more than the contract?
2: Well, it is, if it's there. I've seen empty strong rooms before.
3: So you want to get in, get the loot, if it's there, and get out, is that it?
2: On the button. Ergo, blasting instead of torching.
3: Blasting, huh? What about the rest of the cargo?
2: No one seems to be able to get a hold of a copy of the manifest.
3: We may find something interesting when we get the hull opened up.
2: Yes, we may. Well, here we go.
3: Yep, here we go. And I didn't even get a sunburn.
2: Huh? What was that?
3: Nothing at all.

0: I no longer look upward. The land of my world is about to come to me from beneath. I turn my lamp on again and flash it downward. And there, seeming to rise up from the dark of nothing, is a ship. And I'm no longer alone. Here is something from my other world. Here is something which was touched by men who felt the warmth of sunlight. Here at my feet could be the wreck of the Adamar. On the bottom. Bullseye. I'm on the hull.
1: How do you feel?
0: Fine.
1: Now, Nick, tell me everything you see and what you're doing.
0: Right. I think I'm pretty close to amidships. You were right. She's on her side.
1: Uh-huh. Now, remember, you've only got an hour.
0: I'm going to check the boat deck for a nameplate.
1: Okay, but be careful.
0: Yeah. Topside.
1: Here.
0: You won't have to pay me for the dive.
1: It's the Adamar?
0: That's what it says here.
1: Oh, ho! Start counting your money.
0: I've spent it already.
1: Hey, what's the layout, huh?
0: From where I am, the beam of my lamp just barely reaches to the sides of the gully you mentioned. They're about 20 feet higher than the hull as it lies now.
1: What kind of bottom do you have?
0: Can't say for sure. But it doesn't look like sand. Probably mud.
1: Watch your footing.
0: Okay. We're going over to... What's the matter up there?
1: Little chop sprung up. We're pitching a bit.
0: Give me more line.
1: Oh, on its way.
0: I'm near a side entry port. Can't make out the number.
1: Let me check. You're on the starboard side, you say. That should make it the one next to the purser's office.
0: Where's the strong room from where I am?
1: About 20 feet aft of you.
0: I'll check. Carl?
1: Yeah, go ahead, Nick.
0: I know how the Adamar was sunk.
1: What's that?
0: There's a hole amidships big enough to drive a truck through.
1: Well, can you make out any detail?
0: The plates are bent inward. Looks like a mine or a torpedo.
1: Nothing we can do about that now. Are you near the strong room yet?
0: Heading for it right now. Got to get around this hole.
1: You want us to lift you over?
0: No. I'll find foothold on the rivet. Porthole. Topside. Carl.
1: Yeah, what is it?
0: Slipping. No foothold. Take up the slack. Take it up.
1: Hey, haul away, Gordon. Haul away.
0: Carl.
1: Your lines are taut. Can't budge them.
0: Slack off.
1: Hey, Nick.
0: The bottom's mud, all right. I'm in it over my head. Lost my lamp. Can't see a thing.
1: Look, Nick, we're going to pull three times on your line. Let us know if you feel it.
0: Go ahead. I said go ahead.
1: We did. Didn't you feel it?
0: No.
1: We'll pull a little harder.
0: Slack off. Slack off. My lines are fouled.
1: Are you sure?
0: I think they're fouled on one of the bent plates in the hull.
1: What are you going to do?
0: I don't know. I don't think I'm ready to die.

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0: Say, Harlow, how long's Autolite been making them automotive electrical systems?
1: Why, Sheriff, since way back in 1911, when Autolite developed the first two-unit, six-volt electrical system used as original equipment.
0: All that time?
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2: And now, Autolite brings back to our Hollywood soundstage Mr. John Hodiak in Elliot Lewis's production of Gold of the Adamar, a true story well calculated to keep you in suspense.

0: There isn't much use in struggling. The 200 pounds of my diving rig pull me deeper into mud, which is already over my head. But the dark is the worst. It's the dark that terrifies me. Because it isn't water dark. It's mud dark. I can't find a foothold in this sea of gelatinous muck. Nothing.
1: Nick. Nick.
0: Suddenly.
1: Can you hear me?
0: I'm aware of Carl's voice intruding.
1: Nick.
0: A welcome intrusion because
1: Nick.
0: It's a voice from the world I so desperately wish I was in.
1: Nick. Nick, can you hear me? Are you okay?
0: Yeah, Carl. Up to now, I'm okay.
1: Oh, we've taken up all the slack.
0: Don't try any harder. If my line is fouled on a hull plate, it might tear my air hose.
1: We know. The important thing is to get you out of the mud.
0: Important to who? Me? Well, the $3 million.
1: Now, easy, Nick.
0: Sorry.
1: Are your hands free?
0: No. My left hand is pressed against my side. My right's across my chest.
1: Can you move your legs?
0: Not much. Even if I could, it wouldn't do any good. No solid footing here.
1: Nick?
0: Yeah.
1: Want me to come down and get you?
0: Want to die?
1: We got to do something.
0: I know. Topside.
1: All right here, Nick.
0: I'm going to try something. My right hand's near enough to my inlet valve to turn it full on.
1: No, you'll balloon.
0: Right. Maybe I'll get enough buoyancy to drag myself out of this muck.
1: If you pop through too fast, you'll surface. Or you'll be dead before we can get to you.
0: I think I can get into the inlet valve fast enough to cut my air down and let it bleed out slowly so I can stay down. Then I'll get my lines free and you can haul me up. Ready the decompression chamber just in case I miss.
1: No. It's too risky. Don't do it.
0: Got a better idea?
1: No.
0: Then we'll do it my way. I'm no hero. But it's the only way out of the mud. Ballooning my rig could kill me. If I don't shut off my air in time, I'll shoot up to the surface. Then if I miss braining myself on the hull of the salvage ship, I'll pop through the surface and be dead of the bends before Carl gets to me. But I have to risk it. I don't want to die in the dark of the mud. Slowly, I inch my hand up to my breastplate and twist the handle of the inlet valve. As my rig inflates, I feel the pressure of the mud ease off. A little more. A little more. Suddenly, I pull free and shoot up toward the surface. I claw for the air valve and turn it off, but still I rise. Desperately, I bang my exhaust valve wide open with my chin. Too late. I'm too buoyant. Suddenly, I'm brought up short. My fouled lifeline holds firm. As the excess air bleeds through the exhaust valve, I settle back to the Adamar. To another chance at $3 million. I adjust the balance of the valves and look for the spot where my line's fouled. I find it.
2: Here, have some more coffee.
3: Thanks. Oh, man, that air smells good.
2: Well, I guess that's that.
3: What do you mean, that's that?
2: Well, you're not going down there anymore, are you?
3: Of course I am. I'm a diver, not a tourist.
2: It was a pretty rough go down there.
3: Yes, it was. But there's also $3 million down there. I'm not going to let a little mud bother me.
2: Funny.
3: What's funny?
2: You calling it only a little mud.
3: Yeah, I guess so.
2: Now that you're going ahead, what's the next step?
3: Blast.
2: When?
3: Tomorrow morning.
2: How many charges do you think it'll take?
3: About three.
2: One thing bothers me.
3: What's that?
2: Well, that gully the Adamar's in. Any chance of the sides caving in from the blast?
3: I thought about that, too. I don't think so, Carl. I'm going to use control charges. Most of the blast effect will channel into the plate.
2: Mm. Okay. Why don't you turn in now? It's been a rough day.
3: I think I will. What about you?
2: Well, in a few minutes.
3: Okay. Good night.
2: Night, man.
3: nightmares about mud. All night long, I dreamed of sticky, gummy, slimy mud. Until it seemed that the whole world was one gigantic mud ball. Finally, I managed to get a few hours of restful sleep. Dreamless sleep. Welcome sleep. In the morning, I climbed into my rig and went down to set the first blast on the Atomar. The water was clear, and my lamp pierced through to the limit of its beam. I planted the charge against the entry port and went up to the salvage ship to help Carl with a detonation. We made the necessary arrangements and pulled the trigger. The next day was a repetition of the previous day. 6 hours after the second blast, I went down to check the results.
1: How'd we do?
3: Knocked off a little more than I expected. The cargo hold is exposed. Looks like there was only one bulkhead between it and the strong room. I'm going to check it.
1: Okay, but don't take any chances.
3: Relax. That gold is as good as a board right now. Topside.
1: Yeah, go ahead.
3: I know why the cargo manifest was secret.
1: What'd you find?
3: Dynamite.
2: Why didn't the Atomar blow up when she was hit?
3: Well, the hole in her hull is aft the munitions hold. Any one of a dozen things could have diverted the shock. Oh, but a main hold full of munitions and dynamite.
2: No surprise to me.
3: A cargo hold full of munitions isn't a surprise?
2: Under ordinary conditions, yes. But under the conditions surrounding the voyage of the Atomar, no.
3: All right, I'll bite. What were the conditions?
2: Well, first we know that she sailed in 1911, July 2nd.
3: Well, what's that?
2: I'm coming to that. On July 1st. A German warship, the Panther, sailed into the harbor of Agadir port of Morocco.
3: I think I'm beginning to get the story. This was the incident that almost caused a war between France and Germany.
2: On the button.
3: Well, then the reason the Atomar was on its way to Morocco was to deliver the essentials of war, money and munitions.
2: That's the way I got it figured.
3: Well, now the secret manifest begins to make sense.
2: Doesn't it, though?
3: What do we do now?
2: That's your job. One more blast.
3: Are you nuts? The next blast might set off all the munitions.
2: No, it wouldn't, Nick. That stuff's been underwater for over 40 years. Why, there wouldn't be one chance in a million of that happening.
3: It happened once before.
2: When?
3: 1930, the Artelio in the harbor of Tiburona.
2: Oh, yeah, but the TNT in the hold of that wreck had only been underwater 13 years.
3: 1333 makes no difference.
2: But there is a difference. That other stuff was only in 10 fathoms. It's 24 fathoms here. There's enough pressure down there to squash every shell, let alone seep into every crack.
3: All right. What do you want to do?
2: Blast. Even if it means planning two small charges and two separate trips, it'll still be faster than an underwater torch.
3: Supposing the whole wreck blows.
2: Well, then you lose 1/5 of $3 million.
3: And you?
2: I go back to South America. Well?
3: Okay. Hate me. I'm greedy. Let's go.

0: You all set?
1: All set. I set the explosive fore and aft.
2: Well, good.
0: One thing.
2: Yeah, what?
0: How much electrical cable you got?
2: Oh, a couple of thousand feet wide.
0: Let's use it. We've got the buoy for a marker. Let these off as far as we can from the wreck, just in case the cargo goes.
2: Nothing's going to happen.
0: I said let's move off.
2: This is my ship, and I give the orders. We stay.
0: Aye, aye, sir.
2: Gordon.
3: Aye, sir.
2: Make ready to blast.
3: Ready.
2: Let her go.
3: Here she goes.
0: Blew up. The Atomar blew up.
2: Hang on. Hang on!

We didn't sink, but we might as well have. The salvage ship sprung every seam in her hull. Most of the gear was washed overboard as great gobs of mud spewed from the bottom rose into the air and splashed against us. Wasn't hard to imagine what happened on the bottom. The gully that cradled the Adamar collapsed. The sides rolled down on the wreck, burying it under 20 feet of silt. What happened to the $3 million is anybody's guess. Probably salted through all the muck 24 fathoms down. We managed to make it to dry dock for repairs. I never saw Carl again after that. Me? But if you want me, you'll have to write to Chief Petty Officer Larkin, attached to undersea training, New London, Connecticut. I'm eating 3 good meals a day, getting plenty of sunshine, and building up pension time. I think I'm content. As far as I'm concerned, you can have your monetary world.

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0: Next week, a true story with only names and places changed. A classic report on a famous bank robbery and murder in the Old West. It's called The Spencer Brothers. Our star, Mr. Richard Widmark. That's next week on Suspense. Suspense is produced and directed by Elliot Lewis, with music composed by Lucian Morowick and conducted by Lud Gluskin. Gold of the Adomar was written for Suspense by Ross Murray. In tonight's story, Joseph Kearns was heard as Carl, Clayton Post as Fred, and Charles Calvert as Gordon.
1: John Hodiak is soon to be seen in Conquest of Cochise, a Columbia picture.
0: And remember, next week, Mr. Richard Widmark in The Spencer Brothers.
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1: Billy, turn that radio down. 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
1: I like the Autolite show, but not too loud. Whose deal is it, May?
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1: I know what you mean.
3: 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You'd think the announcer with his commercials would be enough, but no. It's switched to Autolite resistor.
1: Spark plugs. I know. Batteries and ignition systems. Well, Dora, what are you dreaming about?
4: Oh, Autolite? You mean the show with Ann Southern? Oh, Mary, tell Billy to turn up the radio again. I wouldn't miss Suspense
1: for all... Billy, will you turn the radio up? Your Aunt Dora
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0: What do you have?
1: Bourbon and soda with a twist of lemon.
0: Okay, coming right up. Say, your name Margie?
1: Yeah. How'd you know?
0: You generally come in here with a heavy-set guy, black wavy hair, wears a big diamond?
1: Yeah.
0: Yeah, he was in a while ago. Said to tell you he'd be late, but for you to be sure and wait for him.
1: But I can't wait. I gotta get home. How late do you say it'd be?
0: Oh, about an hour.
1: Oh, for crying out loud. Okay, give me some nickels.
0: Yeah. Here you are.
1: Thanks. Hello? Mr. Banning, please. Yeah, Mr. Arthur Banning. Arthur? Margie. I'm going to be late for supper. Yeah, I ran into a girl I used to know at Lincoln High. She wants me to have a drink with her. Yeah. And say, will you pick up some hamburger on the way home and start the potatoes? I'll be there as quick as I can. Bye.
0: Here's your drink.
1: Well, here's mud in your eye.
0: There's a young fella down the end of the bar wants to buy you one.
1: No, thanks.
0: Well, it looks like a nice guy.
1: That tall, blonde fellow over by the mirror?
0: None other. And you got a whole hour to kill.
1: Is he... He isn't drunk, is he?
0: Nah, he's had a few, but he always carries it good. It might help pass the time.
1: Say, what's it to you anyway?
0: $5. You say, I'd sure appreciate it.
1: He offered you $5 to get me to have a drink with him?
0: Yeah.
1: He is kind of good looking. Well, okay. Sure, what the heck, I'll have a drink with him.
2: Okay, so you're married. Nothing wrong with having a drink together, so what? I figure what your old man don't know won't hurt him.
1: I said I'd have a drink with you. If you've got any other ideas, I'll buy my own.
2: Oh, now, don't get me wrong, honey. I spotted you as a good kid the minute you ankled in here. You just like excitement, that's all. And I'm the guy that can dish it out.
1: Yeah?
2: Yeah. I'm a private eye. Yeah, no kidding, like you hear about on the radio.
1: Gee, what a break for me.
2: You just stick around me, honey, and you'll get plenty of excitement.
1: Yeah, I'll bet.
2: You know, you take this new client of mine now. Bet you anything he makes the headlines tomorrow. Yeah. 10-1, he'll murder his wife.
1: Oh, yeah, sure.
2: He hired me to find out if his wife's been stepping out. I felt kind of sorry for the guy. Probably he doesn't have the money to take her out himself. He's a bank teller at Second National.
1: Bank teller? What's his name?
2: Honey, no, that stuff's confidential. Matter of fact, I'm not supposed to talk about cases at all.
1: Oh, go on. I won't tell anybody.
2: Well, no, you don't look like the kind of babe that blabs everything she knows. How about that drink, huh?
1: Sure.
2: Hey, Charlie, two over here, huh?
3: In the works.
2: You know, it sort of gave me the creeps. This guy sat there eating his lunch, calm as you please, and all the time figuring how to kill his wife.
1: How'd you know what he was figuring?
2: Well, for one thing, he didn't want evidence for a divorce. He sort of looked at me funny and said, I just want to know, that's all. If Margie is stepping out, I'll take care of it my own way.
1: Margie?
2: Yeah, that's his wife's name, Margie.
1: Oh.
2: Hey, what's the matter?
1: Nothing. Nothing at all.
2: Hey, you don't look so good. Maybe you drank the last one too fast.
1: No, I'm fine. I'm just naturally pale, that's all. You were saying about this client? You figure he's going to murder his wife?
2: Oh, sure. It's in the back. Either that or suicide.
1: Suicide?
2: But he's more the type for murder.
1: Oh, one of those big, brutal guys. Sort of mean-looking, huh?
2: No. Quiet, mousy. Kind doesn't have much to say. Those are the guys you gotta watch.
1: But why?
2: Because they never let you know what they're really thinking. Not until it's too late.
1: They don't?
2: You know, most guys, when they find their wives stepping, will raise Cain. Maybe they'll even get a divorce, but they don't get sore enough to murder.
1: Yeah.
2: But these quiet fellas, you know, they put the little woman on a pedestal. You wouldn't catch them out with other women, not in a million years. And when they discover their one and only's been kicking up her heels, oh, brother, watch out.
1: Golly.
2: And the worst of it is they go on acting like nothing's wrong, you see. And then all of a sudden, whango, they explode.
1: They explode?
2: Yeah. You know, like I always say, beware the quiet man. Like this new client of mine, for example, calm. You never met anybody calmer, but I'll
1: What does
2: bet...
1: he look like?
2: Oh, well, he's just about average, I guess. Brown hair, getting sort of thin on the top. A little bit stoop-shouldered.
1: Medium height? Wear glasses?
2: Yeah. Yeah, you know him?
1: No. No, I don't know any of the boys. Excuse me.
2: Hey, where you going?
1: I gotta make a phone call. Just remembered something. Don't go away. I'll be right back. Ralph? Margie. I can't see you this afternoon. No, I'm not sore about you being late. But whatever you do, don't come into Charlie's place. Yeah, that's where I am now. You bet there's something wrong. There's plenty wrong. Either this guy I'm talking to is crazy, or else Arthur's planning to murder me.

0: For Suspense, Autolite is bringing you Miss Anne Southern in radio's outstanding theater of thrills, Suspense.
1: Well, Dora, we're down 200 on that hand.
2: Oh, are we?
1: It's easy to see there's no playing bridge with you girls with Suspense on. So let's stop playing and switch to Autolite spark plugs or whatever for the rest of the half hour, huh?
2: Oh, Mary, I could kiss you. You're such an understanding sister-in-law, and I don't want to miss a single word. What about you, May?
3: Dora, did you know that my husband knows Frank Martin, the Autolite salesman?
2: He does? Mm-hmm. Well, then let's listen to Mr. Martin.
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0: And now Autolite brings back to our Hollywood soundstage Miss Anne Southern as Margie in Beware the Quiet Man. A tale well calculated to keep you in suspense.

0: I stood there in the phone booth a minute after I hung up. I wasn't scared exactly, but I had to let those words sink in. Either this guy I'm talking to is crazy, or else Arthur's planning to murder me. I went back to the bar. I had to find out.
1: Oh, beautiful. I thought you got lost. Sit down.
0: Thanks. Now, about this fella, the one who's going to murder his wife.
1: Oh, let's get in the shop talk. I want to hear about you. I don't even know your name.
0: Did he say what made him think she was stepping out?
1: Ah, she's supposed to belong to some bridge club. The bank teller's wife's got up. But friends of his saw her downtown a couple of times on her bridge days.
0: Is that all?
1: You know, honey, you're pretty smart. You make like you're really interested in a guy's work.
0: Oh, but I am.
1: You know, I had a little doll once I thought plenty of. Would have married her, maybe, but only every time I started talking about a case, she shut me up.
0: Never mind about your little dolls. What about this guy?
1: Hey, you're jealous. Well, what do you know?
0: I'm not jealous. I only want to know.
1: It's okay, honey. It's okay. Sure, a cute little doll like you doesn't want to hear a guy spouting off about another dame. Yeah, maybe I had a few too many.
0: I just want to hear about this bank teller. Have you met his wife, maybe?
1: No, but he showed me a picture of her.
0: Oh, then you know what she looks like. Oh.
1: Hey, what's so funny?
0: Never mind, the joke's on me.
1: Maybe you better not have many more to drink. You're acting kind of screwy.
0: Oh, I feel wonderful. Well, here's to you. A long life.
1: Yeah.
0: A long, long life.
1: Yeah. Down a hatch. Yeah, poor little Margie. You know, you showed me a snapshot of her in her bathing suit.
0: Mm-hmm.
1: Oh, boy, was she stacked. As a matter of fact, about your height and build, you're blonde like you, too.
0: Was she as pretty as I am?
1: I couldn't see her face. It's kind of blurred. He's bringing me a better picture of her tomorrow.
0: Oh, I think I'd like another drink.
1: You know, honey, you better start taking vitamins or something. You're pale as a sheet.
0: I said I wanted another drink.
1: Oh, sure. Hey, Charlie, two more of the same, huh? Okay. Yeah, poor little Margie. You know, that's one thing I can never figure out. The cute little dolls with flirtatious eyes always pick some homely, quiet gink when it comes to settling down. And the handsome he-man who has to beat off the dames with a club, what does he do? He marries a drab little pigeon. Yeah, that's why we get so many axe murders, I guess.
0: Axe murders?
1: Only in this case, he'll use a gun.
0: But he doesn't have a... I mean, most bank clerks don't own guns.
1: Oh, well, this one does. Now.
0: Give me a light, will you?
1: Yeah, sure. There you are. Hey, maybe if you lay off a booze, honey, and take a tonic or something, you'll feel better. Look at your hands. They're trembling.
0: How do you know he has a gun?
1: Oh, I get it. Why'd you tell me?
0: Tell you what?
1: You got a squeamish stomach. All this talk about guns and shooting. No, honey, I'm sorry. I won't say one more word about it, I promise.
0: I'm not squeamish, and I don't need vitamins. I want to know how you know this bank teller guy has a gun.
1: So I'm going to a pawn shop and buy one. You know, honey, I could really go for you. It's a funny thing, we never even introduced ourselves. That's something we got to do. My name's Clouson, Lem Clouson. What's yours?
0: You mean that man bought a gun and now he's home waiting to murder his wife in cold blood?
1: Oh, no. He won't do anything until he gets my report.
0: Oh.
1: You see, tomorrow I check with her friends to see if she's been going to bridge club like she's supposed to.
0: Yeah.
1: And I meet my client for lunch and get a picture of Margie.
0: Mm.
1: And I take it around to the downtown bars to find out if she's been seen with anybody. And then I give my client the report when he gets off work.
0: Yeah. And then?
1: And if his suspicions are right, and they usually are, it's all over but the shooting.
0: The shooting?
1: Yeah. Bang, bang, honey. That's all. Bang, bang. Say, what'd you say your name was?
0: I've got to get home.

0: Hello, dear.
1: Hello, Arthur.
0: Oh, I was beginning to worry about you.
1: Well, I really couldn't help being late for dinner. I wanted to leave, but Maybelle, that's her name, you know, the girl I used to go to school with, she kept talking yatta-to-yatta, and I just couldn't walk out on her in the middle of a sentence.
0: Oh, that's all right. I didn't mind. Say, the potatoes are all ready, like you told me. Shall I,
1: No, no, I'll hurry dinner. You just sit down and read the paper.
0: Huh? Well, why, thank you, dear. You all right? You look a little flushed.
1: Oh, I'm fine. I was just rushing, that's all. It'll be ready in a minute. Did you have a hard day, darling?
0: Oh, usual. People are taking out more money these days than they're putting in.
1: Yeah, prices are awful, aren't they? Nothing unusual? I mean, nothing happened today?
0: Oh, a funny thing. Man came rushing in this morning, first thing the doors were opened. Wanted to withdraw all the money from their joint account before his wife beat him to it. Seems she was leaving him for another man.
1: Oh, how awful.
0: Oh, yeah. While he was there, she appeared. You should have heard her carry on. She was a real shrew.
1: Well, what happened?
0: Oh, nothing. He didn't say a word. He was a gentleman. But I'll bet if he'd had a gun, he'd have killed her. Oh, well. Seems things like that happen all the time. Newspaper's full of it.
1: Are you mad at me, Arthur? Are you mad at me?
0: Am I mad at you? Why, no. Should I be?
1: Arthur, darling, I've got something to confess.
0: Well, fire away.
1: I didn't go to bridge club last week.
0: No? I thought you'd die before you gave up bridge.
1: Oh.
0: Really, honey, you look awfully seedy.
1: No, I'm fine. I feel fine. I had sort of a quarrel with Lorraine. I didn't want to tell you because you're always talking about how women can't get along with each other. Instead of going to bridge club, I went shopping. Instead.
0: Fine. Only I hope you didn't go over the budget.
1: Oh, no.
0: That's good. I always said bridge was a waste of time.
1: Then you're not angry about anything?
0: Why, no. Why should I be?
1: Oh, Arthur.
0: What's the matter now?
1: I don't deserve a swell husband like you.
0: Oh, I'm not so hot.
1: Oh, you always do the dinner dishes and bring me my breakfast in bed on Sunday mornings. The only morning you have to sleep. Arthur. I'd feel terrible if anything ever happened to us.
0: Well, what's going to happen?
1: Suppose someday you got real mad and exploded.
0: Exploded?
1: Yeah. What if you got a gun and shot me dead?
0: Oh, for heaven's sakes, Margie. Where do you get those crazy ideas?
1: You mean, no matter how mad you got, no matter what I did to make you mad, you wouldn't shoot me dead?
0: And Margie, you know I'd rather die than hurt one hair on your head.
1: Oh, Arthur, not suicide.
0: Say, how many drinks did you and Maybelle have?
1: Arthur, I want you to know I'm going to change. I'm going to be a better wife from now on. I'll stay home all the time and darn your socks.
0: You? Darning socks.
1: You just wait and see. I'll get up every morning and make your breakfast.
0: Oh, Margie, you know you won't do any of those things.
1: I will, too.
0: Nonsense. Women like you never change.
1: I will, too. I'll change right away. Tomorrow.
0: Besides, I don't want you to. Oh, come here, baby. I want you to stay just exactly the way you are right now.
1: Just exactly, Arthur.
0: I love you very much, just the way you are.
1: Oh, Arthur.
0: Hey, that reminds me, I made an appointment for you tomorrow at 10. You're having your picture taken.
1: My picture?
0: I showed a fellow that old snapshot of you today, the one we took at the beach. Oh. It was so dog-eared he couldn't see what you looked like, and I realized we didn't have a single decent picture of you at all, so
1: But why have it taken tomorrow?
0: Well, the studio next to the bank is having a special advertising the new 60-minute service.
1: 60-minute service?
0: Yeah. That way I can pick up the finished picture before I go to lunch.
1: I don't want my picture taken.
0: Well, now you're being silly.
1: I won't. I won't do it.
0: Oh, honey, what's the matter?
1: Don't touch me. I won't have my picture taken. I won't. Good night.
2: Sort of gave me the creeps, this guy. Sat there eating his lunch calm as you please, and all the time figuring how to kill his wife. Quiet, mousy. That's the kind you gotta watch. Never let you know what they're really thinking. All of a sudden, wango, they explode. Bang, bang, honey. That's all. Bang, bang.
1: No, no. There must be some mistake. Arthur wouldn't hurt me. He wouldn't. I won't think about it. I'll take a sleeping powder and go to bed. The gun. He did buy a gun. It's all true. Every word of it's true.

0: was keeping it for a friend. That's all he'd say. Yeah, I think so. Just a minute, I'll look. Ralph, the gun's gone. He must have taken it to work. Oh, but don't you see? As soon as he finds out for sure, he'll kill... No, no, no, no, no! I never want to hear from you again. I've got to think. I've got to think. Oh, not the doorbell. Oh, Lorraine.
1: Well, who'd you expect, darling? Frankenstein? Aren't you going to invite me in?
0: Well, I was just going out.
1: Don't be silly. You're not dressed.
0: I'm in a hurry, Lorraine.
1: Well, so am I. I'm late at the beauty shop now. But I was driving past anyway, so I thought I'd drop in and give you the latest on the girls at the Bridge Club.
0: Well, some other day. I've
2: honestly, Margie, this is choice. You know what I heard about Mrs. Dentler? You know, she's the wife of Ben Dentler, the new teller at the bank. The one from Chicago.
0: Lorraine, if you don't mind.
2: Oh, that's right. You haven't met her. Of course, you haven't been around lately. Well, she's kind of a pretty little thing in a plucked eyebrow sort of way.
0: But if...
2: You should hear what her husband told my husband.
0: Lorraine, I...
1: Of course, I promised Ed I wouldn't breathe a word.
0: For crying out loud, Lorraine.
2: Well, what brought that on?
0: I haven't time to stand and gossip.
2: What's wrong with you today, anyway? You're as nervous as a cat.
0: I'm all right, perfectly all right, but here it is, 10:30.
2: 10:30? Good heavens, I'm a half hour late.
0: Well, goodbye.
2: I've got to run. Oh, darling. Be sure and read the Gazette tomorrow. They're running a story about our bridge benefit.
0: Okay, goodbye.
2: Pictures and everything. They didn't have time to take a new picture, but I gave them the one we took at the Valentine party.
0: The one I was in? They're publishing it?
2: Why, sure.
0: I don't want my picture in the paper.
2: But yours was the only flattering one in the group. The reporter picked you out right away. He seemed quite smitten.
0: He?
2: Oh, yes, yes. He asked all about you. Of course, I told him that you didn't come to meetings very often.
0: The Gazette doesn't use men reporters for society.
2: Well, they do now, dear. He didn't sound much like a reporter, though. He kept calling me honey.
0: Tall, blonde, fast talker?
2: Why, yes.
0: And you gave him my picture?
2: Well, of course.
0: What was his name?
2: Oh, well, that's the, funny name. Mm-hmm. I think it was Clouson. Lem Clouson.
0: But, Charlie, it's a matter of life and death. I've got to get a hold of Lem before noon.
3: Well, like I said, he ain't been in.
0: You sure he never told you where he works?
3: No, he's gumshoeing for some private detective outfit.
0: Oh, give me some nickels, lots of nickels. I got some telephoning to do. Acme Detective Agency. Do you have a man named Clouson working for you? Lem Clouson? No? Thanks. Random Agency? I want Mr. Clouson, Lem Clouson. Oh, yeah, I guess I have the wrong number. Hawkshaw Detectives, I'm looking for a man named Lem Clouson. No, I don't want to hire you to find him. But you're the last one in the book. He's got... Okay, sorry.
3: No luck?
0: No.
3: See, I just remembered. Lem said the guy he worked for just opened up in town. Probably ain't in the phone book yet. Go on, kid, get out of here.
4: Bank teller suicide. Extreme, read all about it.
3: Ah, that fresh kid, just because I won't let him in here peddling his papers, he yells in the door.
0: Did he say bank suicide?
3: He yells in here every darn day. Oh. Hey, wait. Hey, you didn't finish your drink, huh?
0: Hey, Newsy. Newsy.
3: Oh, I told
0: hey, boy. Hey, newspaper. Boy. Give me a boy.
4: Read all about it. Bank suicide.
0: Hey, you, boy.
5: Paper lady?
0: Did you say suicide?
5: Right in the Second National Bank. You want a paper?
0: Yeah. Here.
5: Guy's wife steps out with another joke. So the poor dope says, goodbye, Marge, and pulls the trigger. Here you are, lady. Bank suicide. Read all about it.
6: Well, well, if it isn't Margie.
0: Get away from me, Lem Clouson.
6: Heard you were looking for me. Well, here I am. Boy, have I got a lot to tell you.
0: Let me alone. I want to read.
6: Oh, that write-up's no good. Here, give it here. Yeah, that's better. Now, come on into Charlie's, and I'll give you the inside.
0: Give me back my paper, you murderer.
6: Murderer? Hey, wait a minute. Oh, I get it. You figure he bumped himself off on account of my report. That's a screwy part. He didn't even wait for the report. I got it right here in my pocket.
0: Take your hand off my arm.
6: Oh, look, honey. Now, come on. You're coming into Charlie's if I have to drag you.
0: Why don't you leave me alone?
6: I figured you'd be sore. Might spouting off the way I did in Charlie's yesterday. But how did I know who you were? Yeah, here we are. Hey, Charlie, yeah. Two bourbon highs, double.
0: I don't want a drink.
6: Should have seen my face this morning when that screwy friend of yours gave me the picture of your bridge club.
0: Oh, never mind.
6: And there you were, as real as life and just as cute. I says to myself, why, you dumb ox, you got that little doll worried sick. And then when I read in the paper about my client giving your husband the gun to keep for fear...

0: He'll use it on himself, I think. Holy cow.
1: What did you say?
0: And then I think, I bet she figures I planned the whole thing just to scare her.
1: What do you mean?
0: Oh, now, don't try to kid me, Margie. You know you figured that client of mine was your husband, that he was going to bump you off.
1: You mean he wasn't?
0: No. Your name's Banning, isn't it?
1: Yeah.
0: Well, my client's name was Dentler, Benjamin Dentler. Funny thing, his wife being named Margie, too. Yeah, I never thought he'd do it anyway.
1: Oh, I think I'd like that drink after all.
0: Well, here's to us, honey.
1: So that's the gossip Lorraine was trying to tell me. Dentler, the teller from Chicago.
0: You know, I've been thinking a lot about you,
1: and
0: Margie.
1: Arthur really was keeping the gun for a friend of his.
0: Hey, I'll tell you what, honey. I know a quiet little spot across town where we can eat, dance, anything we want.
1: He might have told me about Dentler.
0: It's a cute little place, baby. They got a knocked-out band, and what a floor show.
1: I wonder why Arthur wouldn't talk to me about it.
0: Well, what do you say?
1: Say? Say what?
0: Well, you and me, honey. Our date.
1: Oh. You're asking me to step out with you?
0: Well, why not?
1: How about my husband?
0: Oh, that mousy little guy. We got nothing to worry about from him.
1: But I thought you always said, beware the quiet man. You never know what they're really thinking.
0: But this is...
1: No buts. If you'll pardon me, Mr. Lem Clusen, I'm going home and start his supper.

0: Thank you, Ann Southern, for a splendid performance. Miss Southern will be back in just a moment.
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0: And now, here again is Miss Ann Southern.
6: I've enjoyed this appearance on Suspense very much. And as a regular Suspense listener, I'm looking forward to next week when Martha Scott stars in Crisis, a powerful study in...
0: Suspense.
4: Ann Southern appears by courtesy of Metro-Goldwyn-Mayer Studios, producers of Julia Misbehaves, starring Walter Pidgeon and Greer Garson. Tonight's Suspense play was written by Toby Hall, with music composed by Lucian Morawick and conducted by Lud Gluskin. The entire production was under the direction of Anton M. Leader. Next Thursday, same time, you will hear Martha Scott in Crisis.
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15: One of the many useless nuggets of soi-disant philosophy that clutter the mind of man is the half-truth that what you don't know won't hurt you. The story you're about to hear categorically denies this eternal verity. In it, a man meets death face to face because of what, or rather whom, he did not know. a girl he had never met, but whose haunting beauty led him to the brink of doom. The role of the hapless and harassed victim is played by an actor well known to American audiences as the newspaper correspondent in Foreign Intrigue. Tonight, he doffs his trench coat for a pitchman's Benny and abandons the cobblestones of Stockholm for the sidewalks of Chicago's Loop. Listen, listen then as Jerome Thor stars in 19 Deacon Street, which begins in just 1 minute.
16: We have together ample capacity in freedom to defend freedom. This is NATO, the North Atlantic Treaty Organization. Day after day, month after month, since April 4th, 1949, the activities of the North Atlantic Treaty Organization have moved steadily forward on many fronts. This complete cooperation must and will continue because the concept of national self-sufficiency is out of date. Countries of the free world are interdependent, and only in genuine partnership and by combining their resources, sharing tasks in many fields, can progress and safety be found. The United States of America is a part of NATO. You should be aware of and alert to the objectives and programs of the North Atlantic Treaty Organization.
14: And now, 19 Deacon Street, starring Jerome Thor. A tale well calculated to keep you in suspense.
17: Neckties are my business. Wholesale. I came to Chicago with a red-hot line and an exclusive to the Middle West all sewed up. But first, I had to find a place to do business and a place to live. Well, some ham actor on the train tipped me off to a theatrical rooming house at 19 Deacon Street. So I go to this place, and the dame that answers the door looks like a tired old duchess.
18: Oh, good afternoon.
17: I am looking for a room.
18: I'm very sorry. We have no vacancy.
17: Oh? Well, an actor on the train said maybe you could put me up.
18: An actor? Are you an actor?
17: Well, yeah, sort of.
18: Well, I do hate to turn you away if you're in the profession. There was a time when we catered exclusively to theatrical people.
17: Well, any kind of a room would be okay.
18: Well, come in, young man. We'll see what we can do. I do have a room that I've never rented. It's not really fixed up for renting.
17: Look, lady, I'm not particular. I'm away all day, and all I want is a place to sleep, you know.
18: Well, I'm going to show this room to you on one condition.
17: Yeah?
18: This room belongs to someone very dear to me. She's away, but, well, I expect her back sometime.
17: So?
18: I want you to promise that no matter what, you'll not disturb anything or ask any questions about her.
17: That's a funny request.
18: But I must make it. Promise?
17: Okay, it's a deal.
18: I'll turn on the light. Well?
17: It's kind of feminine, isn't it? Yellow fluffy curtains, costume dolls, cold cream and grease paint. And hey, ladies' stockings.
18: Yes, we haven't changed it at all because someday she'll be coming back and she'll find everything just as she left it. She's good, you see, no matter what they say.
17: Is this her picture on the mantle?
18: Yes. Isn't she beautiful?
17: Yeah. Yeah, I never saw such a beautiful dame. When do you expect her back?
18: I don't know.
17: Well, didn't she say?
18: No, she didn't say a word. One day she was here, and the next she was gone, without a word.
17: How long ago did she leave?
18: In a few days, it will be 10 years.
17: Well, I rented the room. When the landlady left, I took the French doll off the pillow and plopped down on the bed for a little nap. But from where I lay, I could look straight at the picture of the beautiful blonde. And I felt the back of my neck crawl. There was something about her eyes and her long golden hair. Finally, I couldn't stand it any longer. I jumped up and turned the picture to the wall. Then I dozed off. There she was, in my dream, crying, just her face.
19: Soft gray eyes and the golden hair. What was she crying about? What was wrong? What's wrong, Laverne? Laverne! Laverne! What's the matter, Laverne?
18: Mr. Schwartz!
19: Laverne, what are you crying?
18: Oh, Mr. Schwartz! Are you all right?
19: Yeah, I'm all right. Just a bad dream, I guess.
18: But I heard you calling out. You were calling Laverne.
19: Who?
18: Laverne. That's the name you were calling, wasn't it?
19: Well, I don't know. Laverne. Yeah. I guess I was.
18: How did you know, Mr. Schwartz? How did you know her name was Laverne?
19: Well, I don't know. I don't know how I knew.
17: I knew a name. I knew the name of the blonde, but I'd never met her. I pestered the landlady for details, begged her to tell me Laverne's last name and how she had disappeared. But the old dame wouldn't talk. So when I finally got rid of her, I locked the door and went to work to find out for myself. I went through that room with a fine-tooth comb, but I couldn't find a thing to tell me who the girl was. Not a letter, not a card, not an envelope. Nothing. But I did find a key in a jacket pocket. Had a tag on it, and the figure 9 was written on the tag. There was nothing in the room the key would fit, but maybe someplace I'd find the lock it was made for. And then, high on the closet door, I found a telephone number scrawled with eyebrow pencil. Aragon, 8612. I went downstairs to the hall phone, dialed it, and got a busy signal. Well, at least the number was still alive. And maybe, just maybe, somebody on the other end could tell me about Laverne. An hour later, I was still dialing that number and still getting a busy signal. So finally, I went up back to my room. After all, what business was it of mine if some babe disappeared 10 years ago? I had my own headaches. I had 400 dozen fancy neckties to get rid of. But Laverne was still in that room. I felt it in my bones, and I couldn't sleep. In the morning, I started scrounging around the loop, looking for a place to set up shop. And I finally found it down on South State. A building all boarded up. It looked like it was once a theater, and it looked like it hadn't been used for 50 years. So the rent couldn't be too high. And it was big and central. So I just ankled around to the alley and tried the stage door. Hey, anybody in there?
20: Hey, just a minute. What do you think you're doing?
17: Huh? Oh, hello, officer. I was looking for the janitor.
20: Does it look like there'd be a janitor around with the doors all padlocked like this?
17: Yeah, but there's a light burning inside.
20: It's just a work light on the stage. Burns all the time. What do you want, mister?
17: I want to rent the joint. Where can I find the owner?
20: Rent it, huh? You better get in touch with Jasper Florence.
17: The big stage producer?
20: That's right. Used to run this little burlesque house before he was in the chips. Got his start here. You can probably get him on the phone at his office.
17: Okay, pal. Thanks a lot.
21: Good morning, Florence Productions.
17: Hello. I'd like to speak to Mr. Florence, please.
21: Who's calling, please?
17: My name's Schwartz.
21: What do you wish to talk to Mr. Florence about, please? He's very busy.
17: Yeah, I know, but I ain't no ham actor looking for a job. Tell him I want to rent some space from him.
21: Rent space?
17: Yeah, the old Florence Theater on State Street.
21: Oh.
17: Well? Hello?
21: I'm sorry, but the Florence Theater is not for rent.
17: Not for rent? But why?
21: Mr. Florence orders.
17: I burned up. The nerve of that guy letting his theater sit there empty while I needed it so bad. Well, I wandered back to the rooming house, got a detective mystery and tried to pass the time away, but it didn't work. I couldn't think of a thing except Laverne. Then I lay back on the bed and I must have been dead tired because in nothing flat, I was out. And there she was again. That beautiful girl sobbing. This time I was sure she was trying to say something to me.
22: Fine.
17: Trying to get a message of some kind to me.
22: Fine.
17: But I just couldn't understand.
22: Find me. Find me.
19: What was she trying to say? Was she asking me to find her?
0: Find her?

0: moment, we continue with the second act of Suspense.
1: Another visit with Joe and Daphne Forsythe.
2: Joe. Joe.
3: Huh? Huh?
2: Come on, Joe, get up. It's 2 o'clock.
3: What do you want?
2: Joe, you gotta get off that couch and fix up the yard.
3: Oh,
2: Joe!
3: Saturday. Let me sleep.
2: No, we've got to keep the place in good shape. Now rise and shine.
3: Oh, come on, Daphne. I'll do it tomorrow.
2: Tomorrow. Always tomorrow. You can't keep putting things off.
3: I don't. Who was it bought the savings bond to take care of our future?
2: Who suggested the idea?
3: Well, who read the story in the paper that told about bonds being a good investment because they pay off $4 for every three?
2: And who pointed out the article for you to read?
3: Well...
2: Right. And now I'm pointing out the yard to you. Our bonds are guaranteed by the government. Our grass isn't. Mow.
3: That proves it.
2: What?
3: A little knowledge in the hands of the wrong person can be dangerous.
2: What does that mean?
3: You know one plain, simple fact. Bonds are a good investment. Now, you not only use it to get me to buy a bond a month on a payroll savings plan, but you'll probably use it against me the rest of my life.
2: If it gets you to mow the yard, I will. Move out, boy.
3: I'm going. But understand this. My next wife is going to show more respect for my hard work.
2: So would I if I ever saw any. Bye.
3: Murder.
0: And now, starring Jerome Thor, Act 2 of 19 Deacon Street.
4: It took 2 sleeping pills before I got rid of Laverne. And the next morning, I set out to see Mr. Florence, personal. He lived in a very classy pad up on the Gold Coast. He looked just like his pictures, tall and gray-looking with a nice sort of a smile. But his necktie was lousy.
5: I believe my secretary told you yesterday that I'm not interested in renting the theater.
4: I'm sure she did. But, Mr. Florence, did you ever have a hunch?
5: A hunch? Oh, yes, of course.
4: Well, I got a hunch about your theater.
5: I see. I'm afraid it's out of the question.
4: But why?
5: Well, it's where I produced my first shows, and it has memories for me. Not so pleasant. Opening it up again would be like opening up a part of my past that I'd rather keep closed.
4: But ain't that kind of silly, Mr. Florence? I wouldn't put on shows there. All I want to do is sell neckties and wholesale lots.
5: I admire your persistence, Mr. Schwartz, but the answer will always be no.
4: Okay, you win for now. But I ain't giving up, because when I want something real bad, I usually get it. Now, here's my card. I've written my phone number on it in case you change your mind. And you'll change your mind, Mr. Florence.
5: You think so?
4: Yeah, I think so. As you say, I'm persistent. So, with nothing better to do, I spend the next couple of days on the phone, bugging Mr. Florence about his theater and trying to get the Aragon number I found in Laverne's closet. Florence kept telling me no, and the Aragon number keeps on sending a busy signal. But, like I say, I'm persistent. And finally, it answers.
6: Hello, Little Joe Sorrento.
4: Huh?
6: This is Little Joe Sorrento. Who you want?
4: Is Laverne there?
6: Oh, we got to know Laverne. What number you call?
4: Aragon 8612.
6: You got the number, but we no got to know Laverne.
4: And where are you located?
6: Corner North Clark and Willoughby.
4: Thanks. I'll be over for a pizza. Little Joe Sorrento was a run-down spaghetti joint. I went inside and right away over in the corner, I saw the telephone that had been giving me the busy signal. And no wonder. It's a public phone booth, and right now one guy is in it and 2 others are waiting for it. I go over to the bar and cut up touches with Little Joe, the proprietor. How long you had this place, Joe?
6: 14 or nearly 15 years. Why?
4: You've seen a lot of people come and go, huh?
6: Why, sure, plenty.
4: You got a memory for faces?
6: Look, you see I'm busy, mister.
4: Here, take a look at this picture.
6: So what?
4: You recognize her?
6: Well, sure, she's been in here a long time ago.
4: What's her name, Joe?
6: I can't remember her name. I bet she was a showgirl, I think. Claire something.
4: Wasn't it Laverne, Joe?
6: That's right. Laverne Claire, yeah. She always come in with a big shot.
4: The big shot?
6: Well, it wasn't so big shot then, but he was going to places. Then she jilted him and run off with another guy. Yeah, I remember very good because he used to come in here after that he get drunk all the time. She break him up pretty bad.
4: And who is this big shot? You remember that, Joe?
6: Sure. A big producer. Jasper Florence.
0: In just a moment, we continue with the third act of Suspense.
7: The Evolution of a Medal. In 1847, during the war with Mexico, Congress established a citation award for conspicuous service by members of the United States Army. This was the Certificate of Merit, strictly for Army enlisted men. In 1891, almost a half century later, non-commissioned officers became eligible to receive the certificate. No medal went with this award until 1905, when a coin-shaped medal in bronze bearing a Roman eagle was approved and adopted. The suspension ribbon was vertically striped in red, white, and blue. In July 1918, Congress abolished the Certificate of Merit, replacing it with the Distinguished Service Medal and the Distinguished Service Cross. The medal is awarded for exceptionally meritorious service to the government, while the cross is reserved to honor extraordinary heroism in connection with operations against an armed enemy. Before the Certificate of Merit was discontinued in 1918, 1,211 enlisted men had received the award. Given in recognition of gallantry in action or exceptionally meritorious service during time of peace, the Certificate of Merit retains an important place among America's historic medals.
0: And now, starring Jerome Thor, Act 3 of 19 Deacon Street.
4: Well, that was that. So, first thing tomorrow, I'd go out and find some other place to peddle my ties. But when I got home, I found a note from my landlady. It said, "Jasper Florence called. He's changed his mind about the theater. We'll meet you there at 8 o'clock. Well, I hot-footed it over there. The padlocks were off the front door, so I walked in. No one was in the lobby, so I went into the theater. And there in the center of the stage was the one big work light the cop told me Florence kept burning all these years. I started to get a feeling in my stomach. Sort of a scary feeling. There on that big stage is where Laverne danced. How she must have killed her audience. I walked down the long aisle, then up the stairs onto the stage and looked around. Way up above me in the shadows were the flies alongside the catwalk, and the asbestos curtain, an old-fashioned one, and a heavy wooden roller. I was looking at it when I saw something that made me almost drop in my tracks. I saw somebody move. I was sure of it. Just off stage, a guy moved in the darkness. Come out of there, you! Out of there! He didn't move, so I walked over closer. To the dressing room, the guy I saw was Maury Swartz. That's right, me, Maury Swartz, reflected in a dressing table mirror. Well, just then I saw a door to another dressing room across the hall. And on it was the number 9. I remembered the key I had picked up in Laverne's room. In a flash, I had it out of my pocket and was trying it in the door. Number 9, the tag said, and it worked. I stepped in and then I stepped on something. It was dark and I couldn't figure what it was, so I lit a match. There on the floor were the white bones of a skeleton. Beside them, long golden strands of hair. Then I knew. Florence had killed her. He had killed her, then closed his theater and locked it up so she'd never be found. No wonder he wouldn't rent. And because I wouldn't take no for an answer, he thinks I know something about her murder. That's why he called me down to the theater. That's why he left the door unlocked. To get me in here and never let me out. He's in here somewhere now. But where? I had to get out of there fast. There was only one exit, across the stage, over the footlights, and out the door I had come in. I crossed to the stage and reached the footlights when suddenly the master curtain was unrolling, crashing down on me. I jumped back just in time.
8: Come on, Schwartz. If that roller had hit you, it would have saved me the trouble.
4: Florence, where are you?
8: You can't see me, Schwartz, but I can see you. I'm on the catwalk in the shadow, but you're well lighted by the work light. You make a very good target. I wouldn't do that, Schwartz. If you make one move to put out the lighter to get away, I'll cut these counterweights and you'll be smashed to nothing.
4: You can't get away with this, Florence.
8: Can I? I got away with it once and I will again. You don't have much of a chance, do you? The master curtain has you fenced in on the stage and you can't get over the footlights.
9: I can get out by the side, Florence.
8: That's a long walk, my friend. And long before you take it, I'll drop these sandbags on you.
9: Maybe I'll be faster than you will. Then what, Florence? Then you'll fry for killing that girl.
8: She had it coming. And so have you, my friend, for meddling. And you're going to get it. Because I'm cutting the weights loose now.
9: Look out, that railing!
4: That's a long way to fall. And an awful way to die. Even for you, Florence. Well, there's the story. If you don't believe it, I wouldn't blame you. But that's the way it happened. Oh, by the way, if you happen to need any ties, I got a nice new line in. Hope you won't think it's in bad taste. But these ties, and they come in all colors, got a girl's picture on them. I call it the Laverne tie. So don't forget, look me up. I got a little stand in Rosenblatt's department store. You can't miss it. It's in the bargain basement.

Suspense. In which Jerome Thor starred in William N. Robeson's production of 19 Deacon Street by Lawrence Marcus and Robert Webster Light. Supporting Mr. Thor in 19 Deacon Street were Paula Winslow, Sidna Scott, Jack Crucian, Ted DeCorsia, and Norm Alden. 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

Suspense has been brought to you through the worldwide facilities of the United States Armed Forces Radio and Television Service.

And now, transcribed for tonight's presentation of radio's outstanding theater of thrills, Suspense. Tonight, the story of a motion picture producer and a young actress who finds to her dismay that she has rather more dramatic talent than even she ever hoped for. So now, starring Virginia Christine with Joseph Kearns, here is tonight's suspense play, Shooting Star.

0: These contract players, Dave. Martin Richards, Drake, Cantle.
1: Tab Richards? But I thought...
0: So that... I play gin with him and he goes with my daughter. I don't do business that way.
1: Well, I just meant... I thought the boy was pretty good.
0: I can't use him. Oh, that's all, Dave.
1: Yes. All right.
0: Yes?
1: Goodbye, J.D.
0: Well, offer what you have to, but get her. Oh, and bring the papers to my place at Palm Desert. I'll sign them there. All right, goodbye. Goodbye. Yes?
2: Benjamin Kahn to see you, Mr. Zimmer.
0: Oh, all right, send him in. Oh, and Miss Davis.
2: Yes, Mr. Zimmer.
0: Have my car sent around.
2: Yes, Mr. Zimmer.
0: Let's see.
3: Well, good afternoon, J.D.
0: Oh, hello, Ben.
3: How's your arthritis?
0: Not so good.
3: Oh, it's too bad.
0: Going to the desert for the weekend.
3: That's the place. Bake it out.
0: Yeah.
3: Say, J.D., I want to talk to you about Gay Lansing. You've thought about her for a dark lady.
0: Yeah.
3: It would be novel casting, and she wants to try something different, J.D. Now, the way I see it, after this musical is over, we could have something really big in Gay. Go for the Italian type. Cut her hair. I want to talk to you, Gay.
4: Come into my dressing room where I can sit down and take my shoes off. I have never been so tired. It's harder every time, Benny. Thank heavens this dance marathon is nearly over. And thank heavens it's my last.
3: I've just seen Zimmer.
4: Benny, what did he say about Dark Lady?
3: He said no, Gay.
4: No?
3: They're signing Laura Bevan.
4: Laura Bevan. Look, did you tell
3: him
4: that...
3: I'm sorry, Gay. That's the way it is.
4: I see. Well, took off my dancing shoes too soon. So it's to be another super multicolored musical mishmash.
3: Gay, they're not renewing.
4: They're not what?
3: They're dropping your option.
4: That can't be right.
3: Well, J.D. thinks the musical cycle is over. He thinks that...
4: He thinks my cycle is over. Is that it?
3: No, he didn't say that, Gay.
4: Just like that.
3: Now, Gay, listen. Just this morning, I was talking with Harry out at Modern Pictures, and he...
4: Give me my coat.
3: Where are you going?
4: Does it matter?
3: Oh, now, Gay, take it easy. Look, you go change, and I'll drive you home. You'll feel better.
4: Feel? Funny how I feel. I'm all numb and far away like I'm someone else.
3: Gay, I'll figure something. I'll call J.D. at Palm Desert over the weekend. Gay?
4: All numb and far away. Just like I was someone else.

0: Yes? Oh, hello, Iris. Yeah, I just got here. I'm in the patio now, enjoying the hot sun and a long, tall, cold one. I let Haynes go back. No, I'll be all right. I'll have my meal sent in. Is the clan still at the house? Well, you let me know when they go, huh? All right, dear. Goodbye.
1: Hello, J.D.
0: Why, Gay. Why, I didn't hear you when you... Well, here, sit down.
1: I understand you're dropping my contract.
0: Well, Benny told you already, huh? Well, I'm sorry about that, Gay, but the stockholders feel...
1: I want a new contract, J.D. I want it for $2,500 a week, 7 years, no options, and I want the lead-in dark lady.
0: Well, now, look, Gay...
1: I want you to call the studio now and arrange it.
0: Well, you're being ridiculous. After all, in today's market, it's the exhibitors who...
1: I mean what I say, J.D.
0: Okay.
1: It's almost like an ornament, isn't it? So small in the pearl handle, but it shoots real bullets. I advise you to respect it.
0: Oh, no, you're... Well, you're not yourself, Gay.
1: Perhaps you just don't know me very well. Get on that phone, J.D., and be careful.
0: Very well. Operator, get me Hollywood 1429. You know how foolish you're being, Gay. Why, if I even hinted a Screen Actors Guild at... Legal department, Mr. Mitchell, please. If I tell Owen to go ahead with this, legal is going to have a mess on their hands with Laura Bevan. Oh, hello, Owen. This is J.D. I want you to draw up a new contract for Gay Lansing for 7 years. No, that's right, seven. $2,500 a week, no options.
1: The part. Put it in the contract.
0: That's all right. She's to star in Dark Lady. Put that in the contract. That's right. Well, you work that out. Goodbye. How far do you think you can go with this, Gay? Monday morning, I'll cancel that contract and you'll be blackballed by every studio in town.
1: No. Oh, no. Because now, J.D., I'm going to kill you.
0: Give me that! Oh,
1: my... Have yourself to thank for that, J.D. You had me taught judo by an expert, remember, for that whack musical? Get up.
0: Okay. Look, why don't we sit down? Let's talk this over.
1: You think I'm unbalanced.
0: No, I think you're tired.
1: I'm quite sane, J.D. I want you to understand that.
0: Gay.
1: Last year you used a folding wheelchair when your knee was bad. Where is it?
0: I don't know. Back hall, maybe.
1: We'll have a look then. Go on, J.D. Walk. Open the door. What a remarkable memory, J.D. All right. Open it.
0: Oh, this is crazy. There.
1: Now sit down. Go ahead.
0: Oh, now look.
1: Sit! The belt off of this trench coat should do nicely. Now, this should hold you, and if I need you in another room, I can wheel you there. I won't have to keep the gun pointed. That's rude, I know. There. Are you comfortable?
0: You know, this is a very poor joke.
1: I don't like to do this, J.D. I'm not a criminal.
0: Well, I made the phone call. Your contract is being drawn up. What more...
1: You remember the first time you saw me?
0: Yes, you were in the chorus of one of Daly's reviews.
1: Not the chorus. I had a specialty. Even at the first, I had a specialty, $40 a week, and I thought I'd arrived. I was 16.
0: Then Zimmer Productions signed you up at 10 times that figure.
1: And I made the Sunshine Girl. Do you remember how things were with ZSP in those days?
0: Yeah.
1: The studio was bankrupt, but I saved you. They liked the Sunshine Girl. And little by little, I climbed to success with Zimmer Star Productions on my shoulders.
0: All right, but the favor worked both ways, Gay. How many even talented girls attend premieres of their own pictures before they're 17?
1: And did you know how I worked for those lights and premieres and contracts? I danced my heart out. I even risked my life for you.
0: You were never asked to do that.
1: But when you had the bright idea of a dance routine atop a 30-foot globe, I did it. Still have nightmares about that day. Lights in my eyes. I whirl. I smile. The music goes faster and faster. I look down. I fall. It was 8 months before I ever danced again.
0: I know, but you've always been our most reliable star.
1: I have, haven't I? No undue husbands or scandals or temples.
0: All right, then. Why break your record?
1: What? You use me up and throw me out. You've done enough to me in my career. Tomorrow, you'll be the headlines, J.D. An unfortunate accident.
0: What are you talking about?
1: You don't swim, do you, J.D.? A villa in Palm Desert with a pool, a cottage at Carmel with a private beach, a ranch in Oregon with a private lake, but you don't swim, do you, J.D.?
0: You wouldn't do that. You couldn't.
1: No. Not yet. Tonight I'm going to set the time, say 9 o'clock. That will give you 3 hours and 40-odd minutes to think about it.
0: Okay, they'll arrest you. You'll go to jail.
1: Who's that?
0: I don't know.
1: I thought you weren't expecting anyone.
0: I'm not.
1: Who is it, J.D.? Let's not play games.
0: Maybe it's the delivery boy. I ordered some liquor.
1: Oh. I'll handle him.
0: How?
1: Never mind. Now I'm going to put you in the den and gag you. If I were you, J.D., I'd be very, very cooperative. It wouldn't bother me in the least to kill the delivery boy and then make it look as though you did it.

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1: Hello, this is Marvin Miller. We'll return to our program in a moment, but first, here's something to think about. You probably remember these words from your school days. We mutually pledge to each other our lives, our fortunes, and our sacred honor. They're the final words of our Declaration of Independence. Following them are the signatures of 56 men, men of many types. But to each of them, one thing was important: freedom. With a passionate faith, they believed in it and worked to bring it about. The freedoms which they declared have been endangered many times, but there have always been those with steady hearts and willing hands to defend and support the principles that free men live by. The American citizen recognizes his two responsibilities. First, to know what his rights are, and second, to defend those rights.
0: And now, we bring back to our Hollywood soundstage Virginia Christine with Joseph Kearns, starring in tonight's production of Shooting Star, a tale well calculated to keep you in suspense.

0: Coming. Well, hello.
1: Delivery for Mr. Zimmer. Bring him in?
0: Yes. Yes, come in.
1: Where do you want this stuff?
0: Well, over here in the bar. Do you mind?
1: No.
0: Why, it's hot for this late in the afternoon. Could you use a drink?
1: Well, sure, why not?
0: I'll get the glasses. You open the bottle.
1: Which one?
0: Bourbon.
1: Ancient age, okay?
0: Fine. Go ahead. Pour.
1: Say, I thought Mr. Zimmer was here alone this time.
0: Well, he is, technically. I'm his secretary.
1: You don't say.
0: Mm-hmm.
1: Yeah.
0: Thanks.
1: Well, bottoms up.
0: Why not? You know, you're awful cute.
1: I get around.
0: I'll bet you do. Come here.
1: You gonna be here long?
0: Well.
1: What's that?
0: Nothing. I'm defrosting the refrigerator. Maybe you'd better go now.
1: Go now?
0: You'd better.
1: Well, that's a quick switch. I'll see you again, maybe?
0: Yes, maybe.
1: Yeah, well, bye. And give my compliments to the old man.
0: I should be very angry with you, J.D., for knocking over that vase. I'll remember that at 9 o'clock. Meanwhile, I guess we can take this out.
2: You witch! That delivery boy. You not only want to kill me, but my reputation as well.
0: Your reputation. Shall I tell you something about your reputation, J.D.? You're known as a heartless, grasping, slave-driving tyrant.
2: That's a bunch of rubbish. I'm a hard-working man who got ahead by my own efforts.
0: How about that brother of yours who lent you $400 to get started? The rather small-time brother that you don't even talk about now.
2: I paid him back 100 times.
0: And then there was a time when you took your own partner's wife away from him.
2: He was making her life miserable.
0: And what are you making it? A desert. You left her alone on your honeymoon, and she's hardly seen you since.
2: That's not true. I'm a busy man, but I'm a family man, and I won't have
0: you... You won't be considered a family man after the publicity you're going to get. But then you always taught me, any publicity is good publicity. Even when Eric Allen eloped with someone else on the eve of our wedding, you had the publicity make a front-page ball of it.
2: You can't keep down a story like that.
0: You could have tried. You could have tried.
2: All right, Kay. All right. Look, let's say you win. Let's say I've made mistakes. But I can always do better. Right now, I'm tired. I'm hungry. And if you'll just take off these confounded ropes, I'll agree to forget all about tonight. Come on, come on. Now, what do you say?
0: And have you swear out a complaint the moment you're free?
2: No, I won't. You have my word. Look, I'll even put it in writing.
0: I'll think it over. I'll let you know at 9 o'clock. But you do have a point, J.D.
2: Of course.
0: About being hungry. I am too. Starved.
2: All right, we'll have some dinner sent over from the hotel.
0: No. No, let's not. They'd send a waiter, and I hate crowds. Don't you, J.D.? Let's see if you don't have a well-stocked larder to match that well-stocked bar. Won't you join me? Pompano, artichoke hearts, and brandied peaches. Quite a snack. And it's only 7:24. You have plenty of time to enjoy it. Shall I untie you so you can eat?
2: I'm not hungry now.
0: Oh, but you must eat something.
2: You were going to consider my offer.
0: Oh, yes. But I wouldn't count on it, J.D. I'm afraid it's too late for mercy. Coffee?
2: No.
0: Let me slice you some of this, Edam. I have a nice, sharp...
2: Huh? What is it?
0: There's a car turning in. Who do you know who drives a pale blue cad convertible?
2: It's my wife. It's Iris.
0: So?
2: She must have driven down, and Iris knows you, Gay. You might just as well give up this game right now.
0: Not necessarily. It's twilight. It's dim in the front room.
2: What are you going to do?
0: First, gag you again. I regret the necessity, J.D.
2: Don't you lay a finger on my wife. Don't you touch her. I swear, Gay, I swear.
0: Come on.
3: Yeah? Oh. Who are you?
0: I'm the maid here from the hotel. Mr. Zimmer, he wanted some cleaning up done.
3: Oh, I see. Well, I'm Mrs. Zimmer. I'll come in if you don't mind. I forgot my key. Where's Mr. Zimmer?
0: Oh, he's out.
3: Out?
0: Yeah, to dinner.
3: Well, I thought... Where was he going, did he say?
0: I don't know. Some club somewhere.
3: The Palm Club? Tennis club?
0: Yeah, that might be it. The tennis club.
3: Oh. Well, I'll drive over and join him. That drive through the desert is simply parched me. I think I'll get a drink of water.
0: Oh, I'll get it for you.
3: No, don't bother. I'll just run out to the kitchen and...
0: I was so worried about him, about his going out. I tell you, he had the mark of the dead on him.
3: Mark? What are you talking about?
0: Well, I tell you, he had shadows in his eyes. It was just about 10 minutes after the pain was gone from his heart. I told him to go to bed and let me bring him something. But he wouldn't do it. A telephone call and off he goes.
3: Are you trying to say my husband had a heart attack?
0: Yeah, a slight, perhaps.
3: When did this happen?
0: Well, not 10 minutes after I got here. Oh, I knew it this morning. The minute I opened my eyes, I said, there's going to be trouble today. I said, there's going to be trouble today.
3: Oh, do be quiet. I better get over there. Just leave the latch off the door. We won't be late.
0: I hope you're not too late. Yeah. Goodbye. I'm back, J.D. You can talk again now.
2: What have you done to my wife?
0: She's gone.
2: Where is she?
0: I sent her off to Palm Springs to search for you. She thinks I'm the maid, and she thinks I'm a little odd.
2: The maid?
0: With the napkin around my head and my lipstick wiped off. You know, lipstick makes a remarkable difference to a woman.
2: She'll be back. When she can't find me, she'll be back.
0: Not in your lifetime, J.D. Shall we go into the living room? Allow me. Kitchen clock must have been a little slow. It's 22 minutes till 9.
3: 22 minutes, J.D. You want anything special to pass the time?
2: Gay, look, I... Oh, no.
3: No? No little enthusiasms, J.D.? Then how about the radio?
0: Then I'll sit down. We shall have 21 minutes to wait, and I'm really very tired. Odd how much planning a murder takes out of one.

0: one more knot. Just one. 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There. Operator, get me the police. The police, quickly.
1: Too late. Put down that phone. You thought I was asleep, but I wasn't. You might say I was acting. It's 9 o'clock, J.D.

0: All right, J.D. The audition's over. It was rather drastic, but it was the only way I knew. It was all an act, J.D. After all, I had to prove to you that I could be something more than a song and dance girl. I'll see who's at the door. Well, Miles. Benny.
1: Hello, Gay.
2: Good evening, Gay. Say, what is all this about? I was all set with Laura Bevan for Dark Lady when I got word you were to do it. And came down to learn what goes.
0: J.D.'s right in there. You can ask him.
2: Well, good evening, J.D. Now, what's this about...
1: What's the matter with him?
2: He's unconscious.
0: Unconscious? But he was all right a minute ago.
1: Well, I'll get some brandy.
2: Don't.
1: Huh?
2: Don't bother. He's dead.
1: Dead?
0: Well, he can't be. He can't. J.D.!
1: Look at the expression on his face.
2: Yes. He looks scared. Scared to death.

0: Suspense, in which Virginia Christine starred as Gay with Joseph Kearns as J.D. Next week, the story of a duel, an incomplete duel, since one of its participants chooses to wait and owe his adversary. We call it The Shot. That's next week on Suspense. Suspense is produced and transcribed by Norman MacDonald, with music composed by Lucian Morawick and conducted by Wilbur Hatch. Shooting Star was specially written for Suspense by Ruth Bourne. Featured in the cast were Sam Edwards, John Daner, Michael Ann Barrett, Jill Jarman, and John Large.
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13: WROW Albany, fair and cool tonight, gradually diminishing winds, the low 25 to 30. Monday, continued fair and mild, high in the low 50s. Present temperature, 45 degrees.
14: And now, a tale well calculated to keep you in suspense. In a moment, Act One of Memory of a Murder, starring Philip Sterling as Harry Jonas and written especially for Suspense by John Robert. 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What's it like to smoke an Alpine? Well, it's like many fresh little things that please you. It's like the stirring of leaves when a breeze comes up. Like a weather vane turning in a summer sky. The way the air feels in the morning when you open the door to get the paper. That's what it's like to smoke an Alpine. Alpine is nothing at all like the sort of smoking you may be used to. Alpine is a fresh, freewheeling kind of smoke. A bright, bracing, even invigorating kind of taste. If this sounds good to you, try Alpine Filter Cigarettes.

0: let my thoughts project once. It was while I was sitting on a bench in Cumberland Park. I saw a scene suspended in time. I saw it, just me and nobody else, like I was getting a sneak preview of something yet to happen, or maybe something that had already happened. An old scene that keeps wandering in space because it never found its place in time. In the scene, there's a young guy screaming. A scream of terror. The scream of a man looking into the face of his murderer. It's in Wingate Cemetery. In the scene, I'm hiding behind a tombstone, watching a gravedigger working away by lantern light. There's a body on the ground. A young man, blue in the face where the moon touches his cheeks, and very dead. The digging stops, then soon the earth is restored. The digger is a tall man with sunken cheeks like deep holes in his face. The last thing he does is pick up an object that looks like it might have fallen from the corpse's pocket. He examines it, then heaves it in the direction of my hiding place. It hits the tombstone I'm hiding behind. When I can, I pick it up. It's a medal, the size of a half dollar. There's an engraving on it, Queen Isabella of Spain, and the words Buen Éxito, meaning good luck in Spanish. Then I lose the digger. The following day, I find him again. I find him on a colored poster nailed against the wall of the Pageant Theater. There was his picture. A tall man with sunken cheeks wearing a flowing black cape. The poster read, Constantine, Prince of Illusion, assisted by the beautiful Marietta. Constantine, Prince of Illusion was a vaudeville act. There was a guy outside the theater nailing up a sign. Man wanted it read, apply inside. I applied outside.
1: I'll take that job, mister.
2: What? You don't even know what the job is.
0: I'm adaptable. I learn fast.
2: It's sweeping floors.
0: Well, I'm a whiz with a broom.
2: It's troubleshooting backstage. If a wire shorts or a fire starts...
0: I've been handling trouble since I was born.
2: What's your name?
0: Harry Jonas.
2: All right, I'm Charlie Prince, the theater manager. Okay, Harry, looks like you've got the job.
0: Well, maybe a better way to put it, Mr. Prince. The job's got me. The job did have me. I saw the floors, changed fuses when they blew, and announced the acts from 1 p.m. to closing. Closing was Constantine, Prince of Illusion, assisted by a beautiful blonde named Marietta, and an old lady, Anna, a kind of a wardrobe mistress to Marietta. Constantine's act was the one the audience really paid to see. It was straight terror. The regular routine of sawing Marietta in half, knife throwing, setting her on fire, with a new wrinkle for a smash finish. The guillotine. Marietta stuck her head on a chopping block, and an overhead knife came slicing down. The head rolled.
3: It makes you sick.
0: What? What'd you say?
3: I say Constantine's act with the guillotine makes you sick.
0: It was old Anna. The woman who got Marietta in and out of her costumes. Yeah, it looked so real. It gave me the shivers. Even knowing it's phony,
3: I know. Always you are afraid for Marietta. Like Nino always was afraid for her.
0: Who's Nino?
3: Nino stood here in the wings like you. Sick for Marietta.
0: I asked you, who's Nino?
3: You have his job now. And you have his... medal.
0: What? I have his what?
3: Nino's medal. With the face of Queen Isabella.
0: What?
3: I saw it in your hand today. A lucky medal for most. But for Nino, very unlucky. It is one of a kind. Take care not to lose it.
0: Yeah, Anna, wait! Take care never to lose the Isabella medal, Anna had said. One of a kind. Well, there was a lot I didn't know. When I got him alone, I asked Charlie Prince, the theater manager, a few questions. Hey, what happened to my predecessor here, Nino, the guy whose job I've got now?
2: He skidooed.
0: What do you mean, he skidooed?
2: Quit. He got an advance on his pay, then beat it without notice. Just disappeared.
0: Why would he do that?
2: Constantine. Nino and Marietta were sweet on each other, and Constantine was pretty jealous. As a tip for you on how to hold your job here.
0: And stay away from Marietta, huh?
2: You get the idea, Harry. You get the idea.
0: But I didn't stay away from Marietta. Even if I had wanted to, I couldn't. I joined Marietta in her dressing room an hour before the theater opened. Got something I have to show you, Marietta. The lady on it is Queen Isabella.
4: Nino's medal.
0: That's right. Nino's medal.
4: Where'd you get it?
0: I found it. Been lying about where to everybody, but I'll tell you. I found it in Wingate Cemetery.
4: And Nino?
0: He's dead.
4: Constantine killed him. I knew Constantine would kill him.
0: I only saw Constantine bury him. Why would Constantine kill Nino?
4: Because he was insanely jealous of Nino.
0: Jealous enough to commit murder?
4: You don't know Constantine.
0: Are you involved somewhere?
4: Yes. Yes, and Constantine will see to it that I'm blamed for the murder of Nino along with everything else.
0: What is everything else?
4: Robbery. Constantine's not just a paid performer. He's also a master thief.
0: And Nino was his accomplice?
4: Yeah.
0: And you?
4: And me too.
0: You're asking me to protect Constantine?
4: No. Just to protect me.
0: My reason for protecting you?
4: It's in your eyes.
0: You're sure of your men, aren't you? I accepted Marietta's story that Constantine was a master criminal, that her fate was bound up with his fate. I worked at my job and I announced the acts, and Marietta on the chopping block still gave me the shivers. One night, she seemed to hesitate before putting her head on the block as if she was afraid.
3: See how Marietta is afraid.
0: Yeah, Anna, she looks scared stiff.
3: Marietta knows Constantine means to kill her tonight.
0: In front of 1,000 people, he wouldn't dare.
3: It will be an accident. Something goes wrong and Marietta is killed. Constantine is very clever.
0: And I've got to stop him.
3: It is too late to stop him. See, the knife comes down.
0: No, wait, stop! Marietta! As always, a head rolled. If it was phony, it was a perfect illusion. If it was phony. For the first time, there was blood. Blood as real as if Marietta had been beheaded. Blood spattered the stage and Marietta's head rolled. Then lay still in the purple light. As the curtain came down, the audience was applauding, so it was only an act. I went for Constantine's throat. Constantine!
2: Yes? Oh, my...
0: You killed Marietta deliberately. It wasn't any accident.
2: Are you crazy?
0: You won't palm it off as an
2: accident. Hold on, Harry, stop.
0: Marietta. But I
3: thought I'd really lost my head.
0: Yeah. All the blood.
2: Examine it, idiot. Is it really blood?
0: No. It all seems so real. Even the phony head looked real.
2: The man's insane. Come on, Marietta. I won't forget that you tried to strangle me, Harry Jonas.
0: I've fallen for a perfect illusion. And the phony witch talk of old Anna.
3: In your mind now, you are blaming Anna for telling you things that are untrue, huh?
0: Getting me to make a fool of myself.
1: So Constantine was going to kill Marietta tonight, accidentally, on purpose.
3: But yes.
1: You're not starting that again.
3: But it is true. It is another accident that Marietta still lives.
1: One accident canceling out another, huh?
3: Yes. Mr. Charlie Prince saved Marietta's life.
1: How?
3: He moved the guillotine knife just enough away to save Marietta's beautiful head.
0: I checked Anna's story with Charlie Prince.
2: Yes, I inspected the guillotine knife and ordered it moved 8 to 10 degrees.
1: How come you inspected it?
2: Well, routine. I do a theater-wide safety check all the time.
1: But how come you inspected the guillotine knife? One of Constantine's own professional props.
2: Marietta asked me to. She said the act had her nervous, and could I adjust the position of the knife even if it meant the illusion would lose something? Marietta didn't want to lose her head for love of the act. Oh, Harry, what in the devil are you driving at? Look, Harry, if there's something you think you know...
1: I don't only think. I know Constantine is a murderer.
2: What?
1: I know he murdered the guy whose job I've got, Nino.
2: Oh!
1: Well, what's so funny?
2: You! I just got a wire from Nino. He's in Mexico City having a time of his life. He even wired me the advance money he'd skipped off with. Here, read it for yourself.
1: It's a phony. Constantine murdered Nino and buried him in Wingate Cemetery.
2: Oh, Harry, go soak your head somewhere. I like a joke as well as that
1: look
2: other guy,
1: this.
2: But...
1: It belonged to Nino. And Isabella met one of a kind.
2: One of a kind, huh? Have a look. I got a mint of them. There was an act here 2 years ago, a gal who billed herself as Isabella, queen of the dance. We handed these medals out to the cash customers as a stunt.
1: I went to the Wingate Cemetery for another look. It was a stormy night. I found the same tombstone I'd hidden behind before. I found the spot I'd seen Constantine digging at, but no grave. The spot was flat and even, and a patch of grass and flowers were sprouting on it. The ground had never been touched. I got back to the Pageant Theater an hour before showtime and went looking for Marietta. She was at a dressing table. White-faced and strained. Beautiful. Marietta?
4: Yes, Harry?
1: The story I told you about Nino. About Constantine burying Nino in Wingate Cemetery and me there watching?
4: Yes, Harry.
1: Well, right now there isn't any grave or Nino in Wingate Cemetery. I just came from there. I can't explain it, can you?
4: Just that Constantine's clever. He's a master of illusion.
1: Grandmaster, at the rate he's going. Another thing. Charlie Prince says Nino is in Mexico, alive and kicking.
4: Another of Constantine's tricks?
1: I guess that just about covers every missing explanation, huh? Did Constantine plan on killing you last night? I want to know, Marietta.
4: Yes. And tonight again, Constantine plans to kill me.
1: But he's fixed the guillotine knife back?
4: No. This time he'll try to take my life in the dagger-throwing act.
1: And you're waiting for it to happen?
4: Yes.
1: Period, huh? You're scheduled to die and you got your shroud all laid out.
4: I can't do anything about it, Harry. I'm powerless to resist Constantine.
1: Funny thing, I was in kind of a spell myself. Marietta was scheduled to die, and all I could do was stand in the wings and watch Constantine throw his daggers. The daggers bit into the wooden frame. I watched him hold the last dagger, and I could tell by his face that this was it. That this was the dagger. It was going to be murder by accident. I didn't need old Anna pulling at my sleeve to tell me.
3: His dagger goes to her heart. Watch.
1: I couldn't do anything for Marietta if I wanted to. My legs felt nailed to the floor. I saw the dagger aim and go. Marietta screamed before I hit her. Right into her heart. The dagger bit right into her heart. Blood spurted, soaking her costume. I heard the audience applaud as the curtain dropped. They thought it was all part of the act. I came out of my paralysis and went for Constantine. I pulled a dagger out of the board. Marietta was impaled against it. Went for him. I got behind him and circled my arm around his neck.
2: Constantine, I'm going to kill her!
1: I'm going to give you what you gave Marietta!
2: Don't!
1: I fought. Constantine grappled with the dagger, twisting my arm and turning the blade around to me, turning the blade into my chest and ripping across and opening it before I could finally strike home. No! And then, I heard her laugh at me. Marietta? It was Marietta laughing. The old lady, Anna, over Constantine's body, she was laughing. Both of them, as if some bet they made it paid off. I got it finally. I played Patsy and murdered Constantine the way Marietta wanted it. I'd been set up to do it, and I'd done it. Marietta read my eyes and confirmed it.
4: Yeah, Harry. Yeah, you freed me from Constantine.
1: The way Constantine freed you from Nino.
4: Yeah.
1: From Nino's grave?
4: I moved the headstone you were hiding behind. You looked in the wrong place.
1: The dagger in your heart and the blood.
4: Constantine was a prince of illusion.
1: No, I'm not buying that anymore. Constantine was clever, sure. But you were the real queen bee of the act. The illusion was your trick. You're the queen mother of illusion.
4: Yes. The illusion was always my part of the trick.
1: What happens to me? Or don't you care?
4: I care a little. Just a very little.
1: Sure.
4: Run? Escape quickly. It's better to be a fugitive murderer than a captured one. Run, Harry. Run!
1: I was weak from loss of blood, but I ran. I got my chest sewed up where Constantine ripped a dagger across it. 40 stitches. And then I kept on running. Right to the cops. But the hitch is, Lieutenant Belson won't let me settle down. He's nibbling at my confession like a guy being fed food too exotic for his taste. 48 hours now, and Belson's still only nibbling.
5: About your confession of murder, Harry. The story you just told me. You read it somewhere,
1: I lived it. Look, wasn't the murder of Constantine officially reported?
5: Yes, it was. It's on the books as an unsolved murder.
1: Well, then it's solved now.
5: But it happened in the year 1922. 40 years ago. I've got the paper on it here. There was a vaudeville act called Constantine and Marietta booked into the old pageant theater. Got a record here telling what happened to Marietta. She died in a railroad crash. She's been dead since 1934.
1: Dead?
5: The pageant theater was torn down in 1932. 30 years ago. You still insist you were a pawn in the murder of a long-ago vaudevillian named Constantine?
1: Yes, I do. Look here, inside my shirt. I've got 40 stitches and a scar across my chest to prove it.
5: Yep. You got a scar, all right. There's has a survivor coming in. See if you recognize him. You know this man, Harry?
1: Yeah, sure. It's Charlie Prince, but he's so old.
5: 40 years older. He was 30 then. He's almost 70 now. Mr. Prince, do you know this man?
6: Is he the one you told me about, Lieutenant?
5: Yes, he's the one.
6: Never saw him before.
7: Never saw me before, Charlie. You hired me right off the sidewalk. You were nailing up a man wanted sign, and I applied right on the spot.
6: Yeah? That's how it happened, all right. Way back. The lad came up and had me take down the sign right there. But how could you know about that?
7: Because I was the lad.
6: Crazy, son. Crazy as a
7: What do you mean I'm crazy? Why are you both looking at me as if I am crazy?
5: Harry, it all happened 40 years ago.
7: Okay. So some things get lost in space. Some things never find their place in time. But it's all true.
5: Is it? 40 years ago, Harry? How old are you now?
1: How old?
5: Don't bother answering. You're closer to your 25th birthday than you are to your 30th.
6: Well, I don't even give him that much, Lieutenant. I say he's not a minute more than 21.
5: Face up to it, Harry. You read the story somewhere and made it your own.
1: Lieutenant, are you sure? Are you really sure it happened like that?
5: Am I sure?
6: Harry, of course I'm sure.
5: Aren't you?
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0: Suspense is produced and directed by Bruno Zerato, Jr. Music supervision by Ethel Huber. Heard in tonight's story were Connie Lemke as Marietta, Ralph Bell as Lieutenant Belson, Ethel Everett as Anna, James Monks as Constantine, and Lawson Zerbe as Charlie Prince. 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
2: If people were truly moral, there would be no need for moral precepts. We are carefully taught and constantly reminded of how we should act. And the reason for this must be that man is fundamentally bad. In any case, all too often, kindness is not repaid in kind. The golden rule is broken, and the hand that feeds gets bitten. Of such ingratitude is our story concerned, a story which should at least serve as a warning to those ladies who stubbornly insist on letting their hair grow as nature intended it to. Listen, listen then, as Frank Lovejoy stars in Friend of Daddy's, which begins in just a minute.
3: Oh. Rosa.
4: What?
3: Who is she?
4: Who's who?
3: Who were you dreaming about?
4: Was I dreaming?
3: You were talking in your sleep and giggling.
4: How about that?
3: What were you giggling about?
4: I can't remember.
3: Joseph, you mentioned a girl's name.
4: Oh? What name?
3: Spice.
4: Spice?
3: Yes, Spice. Candy Spice. It sounded like a dancer or a striptease or something.
4: Oh, what? Well, I must have said Candy Spots. Candy Spots is a horse. I bet on him once.
3: You bet on a horse?
4: Yeah, we had a pool. I could have won $3.
3: Well, you should have put the money into savings bonds. They're a much better investment.
4: It was only 50 cents.
3: For 63 cents a day, you can buy a $25 bond a month. And 1 year's worth of bonds will bring $300 when they mature. What's more, they're guaranteed to be winners. The whole United States stands behind them.
4: Uh-huh.
3: So don't waste money betting on horses. Put it in savings bonds.
4: Okay. Can I still dream about horses, though?
3: If you do it quietly. Say, why were you giggling about a horse?
1: And now, Friend of Daddy's, starring Mr. Frank Lovejoy. A tale well calculated to keep you in

0: Bang, bang, you're dead, mister.
1: Oh, you little, give me that pistol.
0: Ow.
1: Don't you ever do that again. You give a person a heart attack scaring him like that.
0: Give me my gun.
1: Harry, a bell across the mouth.
0: I'm sorry, mister. I didn't mean to scare you.
1: All right, Jim. Just don't ever do that again.
0: I won't. I promise I won't.
1: Hey, what's your name?
0: Butch.
1: Yeah? My name's Butch, too.
0: It is?
1: Yeah. I bet your last name's Carson.
0: That's right. How'd you know?
1: Because you look like your daddy.
0: You know my daddy?
1: I knew him in the war in Korea. I was just looking for his house.
0: He's right there. Or he's at work.
1: Oh?
0: But Mommy's home.
1: Well, then let's go see Mommy, okay?
0: Okay, I guess. Oh, can I have my gun back?
1: Sure. Hey, R. Butch. Only remember what I said.
0: Yeah.
1: What did I say?
0: I oughtn't to give people a heart attack so I'd get a belt in the mouth.
1: Yeah. Well, that's not it exactly, so let's forget about it, okay?
0: Okay.
1: Because we're going to be friends, aren't we, Butch?
0: Yeah, I guess. Hey, Mommy, somebody wants to see you.
2: Who is it?
0: A man.
2: Well, tell him I don't want any.
0: He's a friend of Daddy's.
2: Oh, well, just a minute. I'm sorry. I thought it was a salesman. I just washed my hair. I was drying it out back.
1: Very pretty, your hair.
2: Butch said you were a friend of my husband?
1: Oh, yes. Yeah, I'm Butch Bailey.
2: Butch Bailey. Well, at last we meet. Butchie, this is Daddy's best friend from the Korean War.
0: I know.
2: Oh? You two have already met?
1: Oh, yes, yes. Out front. I was ambushed.
2: Oh, yes. Young Maverick's quite a shot with those cat pistols. Why don't you sit down?
1: Thank you.
2: Pete ought to be getting home any minute. I know he'll be so glad to see you.
1: It's been a long time.
2: Can I get you something? A can of beer or something?
1: No, thank you. I'm fine.
2: Well, if you'll excuse me a minute, I'll do up my hair.
1: No. No, no, please. Leave it the way it is. It's so pretty.
2: Well, I...
1: You don't see long hair like that much these days.
2: I guess I'm just old-fashioned. I've never cut it.
1: Don't. Don't ever.
3: I'll never forget the look in that sergeant's face when you told him if he wanted some commie prisoners, he could find plenty. Right out there across the
1: yeah,
3: line.
1: Yeah, I know, but who went out to get them?
3: I did, but I'd never have gotten back if it hadn't been for you.
1: Ah, forget it.
2: More coffee, anyone?
1: Yes, thanks. I'll have another cup.
0: Well, then what happened?
2: It's way past your bedtime. That's what that is.
0: Oh, Mom.
2: Come on now. Come on.
0: Just let me stay up for one more story.
3: All right, Butch, you've had it. Run along.
0: But, Pop.
3: Right now.
0: Okay.
2: I'll come in and tuck you in, honey. Say goodnight to Daddy's friend.
0: Will you tell me some more stories about the war sometime?
1: Oh, sure, Butch.
0: When?
1: Oh, I don't know. Sometime.
2: Run along now, Butchie.
0: All right. I'm going. Night.
3: Night, son.
1: It's quite a kid, Pete. Funny coincidence, you're calling him Butch.
3: It isn't a coincidence. He was christened Bailey Carson.
1: You named him after me?
3: Well, he wouldn't be here if it weren't for you, because I wouldn't be here now if it weren't for you.
1: It's good to know that there's a kid growing up carrying your name. Me, I got nobody, no family, nothing to tie to.
2: Oh, that's no way to talk, Butch. The right girl's bound to come along and...
1: Oh, not for me. Who'd have me? A gimp with a bad ticker who spent most of the best years of his life in veterans' hospitals?
3: Yeah, but that's all over now. What are your plans?
1: Plans? Oh, I don't have any. What good are plans?
3: Then we'll make some for you. Look, Butch, why don't you stay here with us for a while?
1: Oh, I couldn't do that.
3: Oh, sure you can. We've got a little room off the garage. It isn't much, but we could fix it up, couldn't we, darling?
2: Yes, of course we could.
1: No, I couldn't just walk in on you.
3: Now, listen to me, Butch. I'm a very happy man, and I owe my happiness, I owe my life to you. You don't forget a debt like that. I've worried about it for years. I've wondered where you were and how you were, and suddenly you show up. My turn now to help you. Nothing as dramatic as saving your life, but at least I can help you get started on a new life.
2: But...
3: No buts, are there, darling?
2: No.
3: You're moving in as of now. No, darling. Can't you sleep?
2: I was thinking...
3: Hmm? Someone?
4: Pete.
3: Yes, son?
4: Don't let him stay here.
3: What are you talking about? Of course he can stay here.
4: Please. I'm afraid.
3: Of what?
4: Of him.
3: Of old Butch with his game leg? Oh, now don't be silly.
4: I'm not. I'm afraid.
3: Why?
4: I don't know.

0: And now, starring Mr. Frank Lovejoy, Act Two of Friend of Daddy's.
1: Who is it?
2: You got to sleep all day?
1: Oh, good morning. What time is it?
2: Late. Pete's gone to work already.
1: Oh, I'm sorry.
2: There's coffee on the stove. Help yourself.
1: Thank you.
2: I've got to get ready to take Butchie in town for dinner.
1: Oh, don't worry about me. I'll find things okay.
3: Butchie.
2: Yeah, Mommy.
3: You dressed?
2: Uh-huh.
3: Hurry up. I'll be ready as soon as I finish brushing my hair. What are you doing here?
1: Watching.
3: Get out of my bedroom.
1: My mother always brushed her hair 100 times every morning and every night. You brush your hair 100 times, Louise?
3: I said get out of here.
1: I just want to watch. I don't see long hair like yours anymore. It's so soft and fine, like my mother's. Just like my mother's. Let me touch it, Louise. Just once. Let me feel it.
3: Get out or I'll scream.
1: Please. Please. Oh, please.
3: Get out, please. You. Dirty. Dirty.
1: Please.
4: Yes. Oh? Oh, send her in.
3: Pete.
4: Honey, what are you doing down here in the middle of the morning?
3: Pete, that horrible man.
4: Ooh, what horrible man?
3: That buddy of yours, Butch Bailey.
4: Oh, what'd he do?
3: I was brushing my hair, and I looked up, and there he was standing in the door watching me.
4: Well, I don't blame him. You make an awfully pretty picture brushing your hair.
3: For you, Pete. Not for anybody else.
4: Well, then you should close your door.
3: In my own house? Pete, listen to me. Your friend is crazy.
4: Oh, come on.
3: I told you I was afraid of him, and I was right. He had a look in his eye.
4: Now, aren't you imagining a lot of this?
3: No. He wanted to steal my hair. I had to push him out of the room with all my strength.
4: Of course, he had no right coming into the room.
3: And then when I finally got up enough courage to come out, he was sitting in the breakfast nook drinking coffee, as cool as a cucumber, as though nothing had happened. But that look was still in his eyes. I can't describe it.
4: Well, I'll have a little talk with old Butch tonight.
3: Pete, you don't seem to understand. Talking won't do any good. Get rid of him.
4: But I can't just throw him out.
3: If you don't, I'll take Butchie and check into a hotel.
4: Oh, Louise, you're being childish.
3: No, I'm not. I'm not going back to that house until that man has left.
4: Well, I know this has upset you and all that, but try to understand the poor guy. He's been in hospital for years with all those ugly nurses, and when he sees a woman as beautiful as you are, he...
3: Pete, listen to me. I did some checking at the Veterans Administration on my way over here. Your friend Butch Bailey has been in and out of veterans' hospitals ever since Korea, true. But not for a crippled leg. For a crippled mind. He's a psychopath.
4: So, that's the way it is, pal.
1: I see.
4: I'm sorry, but you know how women are.
1: Oh, sure, sure. I never should have come here.
4: Oh, now, don't say that.
1: I don't want to cause you any trouble, Pete. You've got it made. A beautiful wife, swell kid, no place for me in this setup.
4: Now, look, Butch.
1: Well, that's what you're telling me, isn't it?
4: But you make it sound
1: like it is. Your wife says get rid of the bum, so you get rid of the bum.
4: You're not making it easy.
1: Why should I? No. Wait a minute. As you were, I'm not sore. See, I understand. I shouldn't have done what I did. I know that, but I didn't mean any harm. I was just looking at her.
4: I know, Butch. I understand, but she doesn't. And she's my wife.
1: Yeah, and you stick to her, kid. You got a wonderful woman there. Well, I better shove off so Louise can get back in her own house.
4: Where are you going?
1: Who knows? Who cares?
4: I do. Look, Butch, what can I do for you? Do you need anything? Can I lend you some money until you get on your feet?
1: No, thanks. Peter, I'll be all right.
4: You do understand?
1: Sure. Oh, sure. Let me see you.
4: Come on, Butch.
3: Darling?
4: John?
3: You didn't mind too much, did you?
4: What about Butch?
3: Yes.
4: Look, baby, you're my wife. You come first. First, get it, before anybody.
3: Oh, Pete.
4: Oh, hey, look at the time. We better hit the deck.
3: I'll go and get ready for bed.
4: Yes, and I'll lock all the doors and the windows.
3: Oh, don't be silly.
2: Hey?
4: Yeah?
2: You see my hairbrush?
4: Oh, why?
2: I can't find it on my dressing table. It's gone. You sure you can...
4: Now, what would I want with your hairbrush?
3: I don't know. I wonder what Butch would want with it.

0: Yes, dear. Oh, man, I wish you... Here, you stay outside and play while I get dinner on the stove, huh? Hello? Where are you, darling?
1: At the office.
0: I was just going to start dinner.
1: Yes, I know. That's what I'm calling. No, but I do have to stay in town. Butch Bailey called me today. He wants to see me.
0: Oh, Pete.
1: I'm sorry, darling, but it's the least I can do.
0: I suppose so. Thought he'd left town.
1: He had. He's been back east for a couple of months, but I guess things didn't pan out for him. I won't be late.
0: Promise?
1: Promise. See you later.
0: Bye, darling.
2: Hello, Louise.
0: Butch. What are you doing here?
2: I couldn't stay away.
0: Was Pete on the phone? He said...
2: I know. He said he was meeting me downtown. I made that date with him to be sure he wouldn't come home and interrupt us.
0: Interrupt? What do you want?
2: Take down your hair.
0: I certainly will not.
2: Louise, please do me a favor. Take down your hair. That's all I ask. Just take it down.
0: Ridiculous. Now get out of here. Get out.
2: You won't take down your hair when I ask you nicely?
0: Of course not.
2: But I have to make you take it down.
0: Put away that gun, Butch.
2: Not until you've let your hair down.
0: You wouldn't use it.
2: Oh, yes, I would. Even if I had to kill you, your hair would still be alive. Hair goes on growing, you know, after death.
0: Oh, no, Butch.
2: Go on, Louise. Take out the pins. Oh, that's right. At the back. Now fluff it out. Just like Mother used to.
0: Butch, please.
2: Oh, that's it. That nice and loose, like a living frame to your face. Now, here. Here's your brush. This is the one I took. Use it. Go on. Brush out 100 times. Brush it until it crackles. Until it's soft as angel's down.
0: Butch.
2: Oh, go on, go on, go on. I'm sorry about taking that brush, Louise. You see, I thought that would be enough, but it wasn't. It reminded me of you. Her mother, not enough. Not enough. I had to come back. I had to watch you using it. Don't you understand? When you're very little, you're very, very little, you're lying in your crib at night, and your mother comes to tuck you in, she leans over you. And her hair, her beautiful long hair, falls down around you in a warm, sweet web of protection. You're safe. No harm can come to you. It tickles your nose a little. Maybe you chuckle. Maybe you sneeze. And you play with it. Pulling it a little, maybe. Smells like heaven. You fall asleep dreaming of angels and every one of them looking like your mother. Looking like you.
0: This is crazy, but now you've got to leave.
2: Listen, touch it. Let me run my fingers through it.
0: Stay away from
2: it. I won't hurt you, I promise. I want to feel it. I want to bury my face in
0: no.
2: it.
0: No, no.
2: I won't hurt you.
0: Stop it. Stop
2: Louise,
0: it.
2: Louise, don't try to stop me.
0: Get away from me.
2: Now you're going to let
0: me... I'm not going to let you do anything.
2: Alive or dead, I'll still have your hair if you're dead.
0: You're joking me.
2: Yes, Louise, I'm joking you with your own hair. If I have to use force, I will. Louise. Oh, Louise.
3: My Butch, get off by this thing. That's your dad.
2: Butch, I told you never to go around scaring people with that gun.
0: Butch.
3: I know, Marty. I shouldn't ever shoot the gun in the house. I forgot.
0: Oh. This time I'm glad you did.
3: What's the matter with Butch? Did I give him a heart attack?
0: Maybe. I don't know.
3: I said I shouldn't scare people and give them heart attacks.
0: It's all right, dear.
1: Hello?
0: Pete. Come home right away.
1: But I'm waiting for Butch.
0: Butch is here. He's had an attack or something. Call the veterans hospital and tell them to come and get him. Hurry home, Pete. Please hurry.

And now, tonight's presentation of radio's outstanding theater of thrills, Suspense. Tonight, the ironic story of an actor who played his part perhaps too well, thus leaving himself unable to better his performance. So now, with Hans Conried as Sam, here is tonight's suspense play, Rave Notice.

0: When I'm walking across Times Square like this, I'm just an ordinary man. Plain, unnoticeable. It's as though I were invisible. Invisible. But wait, come here. Come with me through this door, through here, and into the darkness. Now, I breathe deeply of the thick, dark air, and I become taller. My eyes drink in the gloomy shadows, become lustrous, bird-like, noble. Here, in this temple of the passions, I throw off my cloak of invisibility, and I reveal myself, my true self. For this is the theater, and I am an actor. Up there on the stage, beyond the empty seats lit by the single bare bulb, are my fellow workers. We are here to make a play. Friend Norman, sitting alone in the third row, is our director. This is the fifth day of rehearsal. It's not a bad little play, but you know Norman. Norman will manage somehow to spoil it. Norman will misdirect actors and lose values. I've known Norman for years.
1: No.
2: Norman, why not?
1: Why not? Because I am the director and I say no.

0: Sam,
1: huh?
0: Come over here. I want to talk to you.
1: Oh, sure, Norman, sure. What is it?
0: Now, Sam, I have had to turn over the bell ringer to Luther.
1: The bell ringer? Well, that's my part, the bell ringer. What do you mean, Luther?
0: No, please, don't make it difficult for me, Sam.
1: Difficult? I'm not making it difficult. The bell ringer role is mine. That's all. There's no difficulty involved.
0: Oh, please.
1: No, you joke.
0: No, it's not as if I hadn't warned you.
1: Now, tell me what's wrong. Tell me where I've stepped off, what irritates you, what doesn't fit, and I'll fix it.
0: Where should I start?
1: Oh, that's my role, Norman. I carry the whole cast with
0: now,
1: that role.
0: Now, don't shout, Sam. You're just making a fool of yourself.
1: Why are you doing this to me?
0: Because you are not right for it.
1: Not right?
0: No.
1: You fat pig, what do you know?
0: No, easy.
1: What do you know? What do you know about acting?
0: Sam, take easy there.
1: Fat belly, fat head, fat face.
0: That's enough.
1: You know nothing.
0: I know you. I know actors. You're no actor. You stink.
1: I'll kill you for saying that. I'll kill you.
0: Witness says he threatens me again.
1: Yes? Well, listen well. Norman, I'm going to kill you.
0: Norman, I'm going to kill you. You see, you can't even deliver that line. Oh, you stink.

0: Yes, sir?
1: I want to buy a gun.
0: Oh, yes, sir. And what sort of gun did you wish to buy, sir?
1: One that will shoot through fat.
0: Sir?
1: Pardon me, I was thinking of... What kind have you got?
0: Well, what was it you wished to use the gun for, sir?
1: I want to kill a rat.
0: Oh, well, a .22 would be about your best bet. Now, then, let me see here. Here's a nice little item here.
1: That looks pretty small. This is an awful big rat, a fat rat.
0: Oh, well, I think a shotgun, a .410. Yes.
1: You think that'll do it?
0: Oh, mister, this is a truly beautiful weapon.
1: Yeah. Bullets. You have bullets?
0: Oh, bullets. Shells you use in this weapon.
1: Very well. I want one.
0: One box?
1: No, one bullet.
0: One?
1: Yeah. This rat, I'm not going to miss. It's time now. He'll come out the stage door and he'll walk this way because he's going to Soddy's for a drink. I slide it out from under my coat. I smile and I say, "Goodbye, Norman," and I pull the trigger. Heart or belly? Heart or belly? Belly, belly, yes, his cultivated paunch, fatted with actors' hearts. Am I invisible now? Mustn't be noticed until the moment. Perhaps standing a little too tall. Sag. That's perfect. The actor plays himself as a non-actor. Oh, you should see this, Norman. Now. Goodbye, Norman.
2: Sam, no! I am shot.
0: Norman? Norman, you're dying.
2: Please, someone call an ambulance, please.
0: Is this how you play your death scene?
2: Please,
0: Norman, you're dying.
2: Please.
0: Play it.

0: With a shotgun, he did it right in the middle of 45th Street.
1: Wow.
0: They brought him in an hour ago.
1: Give you any trouble?
0: Well, like a lion.
1: Hello.
0: Just thought you'd like to know that guy, he's still kicking.
1: Alive? He's alive?
0: Yep. So you're not a murderer. Not yet.

0: because you threatened him before witnesses, at least twice, went to a store, chose a gun with great care, waited for him to appear. You did all this, and then you shot him.
1: Oh, that's right, I did.
0: Well, that's premeditated murder. First-degree murder.
1: So the temporary insanity thing is out?
0: Way out. The only other thing I can think of is, if we could prove you were insane all along...
1: What would happen? I mean, if I were.
0: Oh, they'd get the psychiatrists in, examine you, send you off to be cured.
1: Of course.
0: You seem very calm.
1: I'm an actor. He's gone, and I sit here, seeming calm. But from time to time, the guard passes, looks at me curiously. I know what's on his mind. There sits a cold-blooded murderer. Oh, I know. All my life, I've studied the human beings, memorized their gestures, tones, expressions, inflections, emotions. I've learned to probe every moment of my own experience from earliest childhood. Searched out every reaction, emotion, learned to feel the parallel emotions of others. The Stanislavski method of acting. Oh, I have it. I know it.
2: Of course, if we could prove you were insane all along.
1: Yeah, but I'm not. The insane man moves without motive. I had a motive.
3: I know you. I know actors. You're no actor.
1: But I am.
3: No actor. No actor. No actor. No actor. No actor.
1: Insane. Mad. I know a joke. A wonderful joke. I'm going to beat Norman even in his grave. I'm going to have myself exonerated of his murder. Yes, free to the charges. It's so simple I can hear it.
4: Not guilty by reason of insanity.
1: I'm going to play the greatest role of my life. Play it without makeup, without lights, without script or cue. I'm going to play a part strangely foreign to my nature. I'm going to play a homicidal maniac.

0: Hey, I brought your lawyer.
1: What's that?
0: I'm your lawyer.
1: Oh, how do you do? Sit down, won't you?
0: Thank you.
1: They say he's still not dead.
0: No, but he's sinking.
1: When he dies, I become a murderer.
0: Yes.
1: They'll electrocute me.
0: Yes.
1: I must have been crazy.
0: I thought of that.
1: What do you mean?
0: Temporary insanity. I thought we might plead that.
1: Well, why don't we?

0: 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And now we bring back to our Hollywood soundstage Hans Conried as Sam in tonight's production of Rave Notice, a tale well calculated to keep you in suspense.
1: I'm going to play a homicidal maniac. How? How? Now, what is the most terrible thing I ever did? Thing closest to murder. I must recreate that mood. Mood. Murder. Killing. Blood. I killed a cat once. I was 6 years old. I had a stick. It was in an alley. This cat, I poked it. Just for laughs. He didn't run. That's all I wanted to make him do, just make him run. No, he scratched me, and I hit him. I hit him with the stick. He started squalling, and, oh, I thought, I'm going to get into trouble. Stop that noise. Stop that noise. Well, I hit him again to make him stop, and again to make him stop. And there was blood. Red blood on the gray cement. And struck and struck and struck out the scream. Struck out the life. Struck out the awful gaze of those great yellow eyes. Strike out the light. Strike out the spirit, the spark. I kill. A murderer I am. I kill for the thrill of the silence of the cat. I am a murderer. A murderer am I. I kill without reason.
2: That's it. That's the character. Now, all I need for turning it on is the memory. Those key points. Gray cement, cat's eyes, my feelings as a 6-year-old. Oh, there'll be refinements, of course. I'll refine it. Oh, Norman, if you're only here to see this scene. Dim the house lights, raise the curtain, and now to get my audience in.
3: Hey. Hey, you. Hey.
1: Who may I ask? Are you?
3: Huh?
1: Who are you? Who are you? Who are you?
3: Ah, oh, come on now, Mac. Calm down.
1: No, I asked a civil question. I expect a civil answer. Who are you? Who are you? Who are you?
3: It was so nice and quiet for a while there.
2: Yeah.
1: No, just answer my question. That's all I ask. That's not much reward for a hero to be asking, now, is it?
3: Don't you know who we are?
2: I think he's putting on an act.
3: Now, don't turn your head away. We know you hear us.
2: I'll leave him be.
3: You think he's kidding?
2: What does it matter?
3: Yeah.
2: Well, that was very weak. You can do better than that. You're supposed to be a murderer, a homicidal maniac, so what's the emotion? Guilt. Guilt. You've got to be guilty. Guilty, guilty, guilty. Smear yourself with the stuff. Guilty. Bloody hands. Guilty, and you want to be punished. Yes, punish yourself. That'll do it.
4: It'll hurt. So what? Not like it hurts when you say shave your head, slit your trousers, and strap you to your seat. Oh, that seed. 10,000 volts coursing through this poor player's frail body.
2: Murderer. Guilty. Should be punished. 1, 2, 3. Curtain going up.
1: Guilty! Guilty! There's blood on my hands! Blood and filth and disease! I smashed him on the gray cement and smashed him! Murder! Murder! I murdered him! I'm a murderer! I confess it! I confess it!
3: Hey!
1: Sir, I want to confess, to purge myself of this guilt.
3: Take it easy.
1: No, I'm guilty! You hear? I smashed him! I smashed him!
3: What are you getting so worked up about? The guy ain't even dead yet.
1: Not dead, he is dead. Why, he's been dead these past 36 years! 36 years!
3: Hey, what are you doing?
1: If you punish me, I'll punish myself.
3: Hey.
1: There.
3: Hey.
1: I am guilty, and I shall be smashed.
3: Your hand.
1: If he was smashed.
3: You're going to bust your head on the wall there.
1: No, I shall be smashed.
5: It is written. You know the writing in blood that lies across the counterpane in the bed under the window where the little boys are supposed to be far away in slumberland?
3: Shut! Get the doctor!
5: Good, good. He's getting the doctor. My hand is killing me. I think I broke something then. I don't mind the bloody scraped knuckles or even breaking the nails, but not the bones. I want to be sure I can use the darn thing when I get out of here. But when? If I ever get out of here? Two cats dead! Murdered by my stick! Four cats dead! Murdered by my stick!
6: How long have you been doing this?
7: About 15 minutes, Doc. It's just before I sent Schultz after you.
6: I see. All right, now you can stop that.
5: But I don't stop. I don't look. I keep right at it. Keep in the part. Murderer. Guilty.
6: Stop it!
5: It hurts, but I'm paying the price.
6: Stop!
5: I'm paying my way out of being electrocuted. I'm going to be free.
6: All right, grab him.
8: All right, come on.
5: No, please. Please. Yeah. I want to pay. Yeah. I'm the guilty one, and I want to pay the sentence of the court.
6: Hold him.
5: Let me go. Let me go. I will
6: pay.
8: Hold on.
5: Hypodermic needle. Injection. That'll knock me out. I can't act if I'm unconscious. I can't play my part. My guilty, guilty part. I've got to hurt myself. I've got to hurt myself. So quiet here. So white, such sweet stillness and peace. Gone the darkness of the cell, steel and concrete. This white ceiling. And they're watching me very carefully. The taller one, he's new. The other gave me the hypodermic. Yes. Hypodermic? How long have I been out? Did I say anything while I was out? Perhaps if I keep still, they'll let me know.
9: You say he showed definite suicidal tendencies?
6: Suicidal, immediate, or simply self-destructive.
9: Uh-huh.
6: While he was unconscious, I listened to him. He spoke, seemed under the delusion that he's invisible.
9: Invisible? Well, that's a new one.
6: Look, he's opening his eyes.
9: Hello. Awake?
5: Who are you?
6: You remember me, don't you?
5: No.
6: I gave you something to quiet you a little while ago.
5: A little while ago?
6: When you were trying to injure yourself, so we'd think you insane.
9: You've decided to give that up, haven't you?
5: I have to carry out sentence, you know.
6: How will you carry out sentence?
5: Be smashed. I'm to be smashed as I have smashed the cat.
9: Is that the law?
5: Yes, yes, I smashed him with a stick.
9: Stick? You mean shotgun, don't you?
5: Oh, why would I say shotgun if I meant stick? I said stick.
9: But you shot the man with a shotgun.
5: You're out of your mind.
6: After you smashed him with the stick, what happened?
5: Huh?
6: What came after he was dead?
5: I was frightened. I went home. Mama was there. She said, how did you get blood on your hands? I said, a dog licked my hand. He had blood on his teeth.
9: Understand you're an actor.
5: We are all actors. We try to act innocent when we are guilty.
9: Hmm. Doctor, come outside a moment, will you?
5: I've got them. I've got them. Just keep playing it cold and clear. What are they talking about out there? I wish I knew. It doesn't matter. I've got them. I know that. I've got them. I've got them.
9: Well, I guess you'll be leaving us soon.
5: Oh, thank you. Thank you, thank you, thank you. You're understanding, Doctor. I am guilty and must carry out sentence. You know that.
6: What the doctor means is that you're going to a place where they'll help you get well.
5: Get well?
9: Of course. Doctor, if you'll have the affidavits drawn up, I'll sign. We'll get a court order committing him.
6: Right.
9: Seems you were right all along. You know, I wasn't sure until you told me about the man who was shot, about his recovering.
6: Oh, yes. The guards told this man he'd recovered, but he didn't comprehend, of course. He went right on screaming and punishing himself.
9: I see. Well, let's go. What would they have given him where he's sane?
6: It depends. If the injured party refused to press charges, he'd be out of here in an hour. A free man.
5: Recovered? They didn't tell me he'd recovered. How could he have recovered? I shot him in his fat paunch. When did they tell me? It was while I was screaming, maybe. I was really into the plot then. I was deep in it. I couldn't have heard them. I couldn't have heard. And now... Now he will walk out of here. I'll go off to an insane asylum, married to a role that I loathe, that I hate. No! No!
3: Doctor! Doctor, come back! Come back! It was all a joke, Doctor, a game! Come back! Come back, please, Doctor!
6: What is it?
5: Listen, Doctor, I have a confession to make. I'm not insane. Please believe me. Believe me.
9: Of course you're not. Just a little confused, that's all.
5: No. Don't you're wrong. Don't you see? Doctor, it was just a gag. Just a gag.
9: Yes, of course it was. Now, you're going to a place where you can rest, and everything's going to be all right.
5: Oh, no, believe me. I am sane.
9: Why shout?
5: No, I'm not shouting. I only want to impress on you, Doctor.
9: But you were shouting rather loudly.
5: Now, look, my lawyer said that if I could prove insanity, I wouldn't go to the chair.
9: Chair?
5: Yeah.
9: I thought you were to be... You said smash.
5: Oh, forget that. That was part of the method.
9: Method?
5: It's Stanislavski method. It's a system of acting.
6: What do you think, Doctor?
9: I don't know.
6: The man seems to be telling the truth.
9: Think so?
5: I can fool you all over again if you feel it's necessary to prove my point.
9: No, I don't believe you'll be able to fool me again.
6: Doctor?
9: Sane. I say the man is in full control of his faculties, is aware of his crime, committed it out of what society calls sober motive.
6: You, sir, do you agree with the doctor?
5: Agree? That's what I've been telling you.
6: And I say same. That makes it unanimous.
5: Well, unanimous. Gentlemen, never in the history of the theater has such a performance been rendered, nor under such adverse conditions, believe me.
9: Just one more question.
5: Of course, Doctor.
9: Why did you kill him?
5: Kill him. But I did. I shot him, that's all. Shot. You mean shot, don't you? Don't you?
6: No.
5: Norman. He is dead?
9: And you are sane. And you are going to repay society with your life.
5: Norman is dead! Treachery! Villainy! Ring down the curtain!

0: Suspense, in which Hans Conried starred as Sam. Next week, the story of several hours spent by two people in a deserted bus shelter, and the slow realization by one that the other is quite mad. We call it The Shelter. That's next week on Suspense. 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

0: coming up at him on the track ahead. 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Terrible wreck.
1: Snowing this bad, huh? Yeah, but then, of course, they didn't have signal systems like we have, or safety measures like we have. Did they, Joe?
2: No, I don't believe so. Of course, the worst wreck I ever heard of was told me by my dad when I was a kid. The fast mail was a train. The Southern Railway. The line, you know, same as we're on now. You probably heard about it. The wreck of the old 97.
1: Casey Jones was the engineer on that, wasn't he?
2: No. Casey Jones had the cannonball.
1: Oh.
2: Joseph A. Brody had the old 97. Matter of fact, that was named for him. Funny thing.
1: What?
2: No, it's nothing.
1: What?
2: We weren't related to the Joe Brody I'm talking about. We just happen to have the same name.
1: Hey, where are we?
2: Well, it's almost 6:30. We're coming into Monroe. 15-minute stopover to change crews. Then Lynchburg and Danville arrived. Danville at 8:25. All 97 never made it.
0: What'd you start to say before? Funny thing, what?
2: Oh, yeah. A story my dad used to tell about the 97. Carried a crew of three, was wrecked, as you know. They found five bodies in the wreckage.
0: What?
2: Yeah, found two more bodies in the wreck than was supposed to be on the train.
0: Well, how'd that happen?
2: A funny story. Strange, I mean.
0: Yeah? Well, tell us.
2: Okay. I told you I was named for the engineer on the old 97, didn't I, Joe Brody? Well, this is where he picked up the train, right here in Monroe, Virginia. Although it used to go all the way to Spencer. Train started further north from Washington Station. The day I'm talking about was a Sunday, September 27th, 1903.

0: Morning, Joe.
1: Morning, Mr. Elkins.
0: Yeah, seems we got a little trouble up the line.
1: What's the matter?
0: She ain't running on time.
1: How late is she?
0: 40 minutes at Rapidan.
1: Well, that's bad.
0: Joe, it's terrible. Old 97's never run a minute late since she went into service.
1: Don't you worry, Mr. Elkins. She won't be late on our division. I'll get into Danville.

0: That's the kind of man he was, the Joe Brody I was named for. He was a proud man and the best engineer on the line. And he loved old 97. It was Joe who'd driven her down from the World's Fair at Chicago when she was on exhibit as the newest, most powerful engine in the world. And it was Joe who'd driven her over the Blue Ridge Mountains from Monroe to Danville ever since. The old 97 was Joe's baby. And in Danville that morning, his wife was expecting a real baby. A better than usual reason for getting to Danville that day. There was another man on that train who wanted real bad to get to Danville on time. Big Tom Jeter, the fireman.
1: Morning, Mr. Brody. Morning, Mr. Elkins.
2: Morning, Tom.
0: Morning, Tom.
1: I hear she's late.
0: 40 minutes at Rapidan.
1: Well, today my mammy and pappy's been married 50 years, their golden anniversary. I figured to get in on time today.
0: We will, Tom.
1: Whole family's gonna meet me at the station. Big greeting for the youngest child. Fireman for Mr. Brody.
0: We'll get there in time if you keep that fire going this morning.
1: I will, Mr. Brody.
2: Oh, here, Joe. I'll get your orders ready.
3: They gave him his orders at Monroe, Virginia, saying, Joe, you're way behind time. This is not 38.

0: Oh, there they were, the engineer and the fireman, each one with a special reason for wanting to get to Danville on time. And there was the third member of the crew, old Mr. Clovis, the clerk in the mail car. He had his reason, too.
1: Oh, morning, Mr. Clovis.
2: Morning, Mr. Elkin. Morning, Joe.
0: Morning, Mr. Clovis.
2: How's she running?
0: Late.
2: Late, huh?
1: Too bad. She had to be late, especially today, Mr. Clovis.
0: Oh, say, I'd forgotten. You're retiring today, aren't you, sir?
2: Yes, this is my last run.
0: Well, I'll try to make up the time for you, Mr. Clovis. Can't end 30 years of railroading behind schedule.
2: I don't care so much myself, but I believe some of the gentlemen from the division office were going to meet the train in Danville. I believe there was to be a ceremony.
1: I know dang well there is. They're going to give you the prettiest gold hunting case watch in the Blue Ridge Mountains, all engraved. I saw it myself last week.
2: Well, that's very nice, but quite unnecessary.
0: How's it feel to retire, Mr. Clovis?
2: It feels fine, Joe. I'll step down to the platform, and from that moment, I'll have nothing to do but die.
0: Well, you can live, can't you, Mr. Clovis?
2: Then for what? This is my life. What time is it?
3: Hey, Mr. Hopkins, did you hear the news?
1: Oh, what news?
3: Them two fellas are head up in the jailhouse. Them two held up the bank over in Amherst and killed the teller.
0: What about them?
3: They broke out.
1: When?
3: Less than an hour ago. They split the turnkey skull open, walked out of the jailhouse big as you please. The sheriff's getting a posse together.
0: What for?
3: The figures are headed for the hills, going to track them down with hounds.
0: If they're headed for the hills, they're crazy.
3: Why, Mr. Brody?
0: Well, if I was trying to make a break for it, I wouldn't take any chances being tracked by bloodhounds.
1: What would you do, Joe?
0: I'd head for the railway, hop the first train that came through. Now, across the tracks from the station agent's office and right near the water tower was a tool shack. And at that very moment we were talking about, these two killers were hiding there. Or at least that's the way I was told the story.
4: What are we going to do, Clint? We're in Monroe, Virginia. A town with 5 churches, 15 saloons, and a jailhouse. What are we going to do? You think a posse couldn't track us down if we took to the hills?
5: We ain't going to take to the hills, honey boy. We're going to take the old 97 right straight to Danville. At Danville, we got a man waiting for us. To put guns in our hands and tell us where to use them. Honey boy, when we get on that old 97, we don't have a worry about a thing.
4: Clint, you suppose you hit that turnkey too hard?
5: I hit him hard enough to knock him out.
4: You suppose you hit him hard enough to kill him?
5: What's the difference? We killed a man yesterday. We might as well kill another one today.
4: We didn't kill that teller, Clint. You did.
5: Listen, honey boy. Makes no difference who pulled the trigger. Understand me? No difference.
4: Sure, Clint, sure.
5: Here she comes. Come on, let's get out of here and wait for her.
4: They'll see us, Clint.
5: Nobody's gonna see us. They're all watching the train.

0: Here she comes. Come on, Mr. Clovis. Let's get out there and find out why Pete's so late.
1: All right, Joe.
0: See you Tuesday, Mr. Elkins.
1: All right, Joe. Have a good trip.
0: Pretty, isn't she?
1: Beautiful.

0: Look at Big Tom. He's in more of a hurry than I am, if that's possible.
1: To get to the anvil and be presented with a gold watch.
0: What?
1: Here comes Pete.
0: Oh, yeah. Hey, Pete.
2: Hi, Joe. Mr. Clovis.
1: Hello, Pete.
0: What's the delay?
2: Washout south of Rapidan. A section gang made up completely of numbskulls.
0: Wouldn't let you through?
2: No. Section boss was afraid the ballast wouldn't hold. Why, he'd had 6 hours to repair the track before we come along. Dang fool.
0: They come that way sometimes.
2: Sorry to hand her over to you like this, Joe. Don't see how you can make up the time.
0: I'll do my best, Pete, and still keep her on the rails.
3: Joe! Hey, Joe!
0: Yeah, Mr. Elkins?
3: Message for you from the station master at Danville.
0: Yeah, excuse me, Pete. What's it say, Mr. Elkins?
3: It says... Tell Joe Brody he'd better get 97 into Danville ahead of schedule if he wants to be here to meet the stork who is coming in on time. Dr. Glendenning is on his way out to Mrs. Brody now.
4: Well, congratulations, Joe.
0: Gee, it's happening and I'm not there. I promised Leela no matter what, I'd be there.
4: Well, you can't help it, Joe. Well, anyway, sometimes these things take more time than you'd think. You'll probably get there on time.
0: Not probably, Mr. Elkins. I will get there on time. Come on, Mr. Clovis, let's roll.
1: All righty, Joe.
0: You set, Big Tom?
5: Set, Mr. Brody.
0: Come on, then, let's go.
1: All right, Joe.
6: Got the time?
1: Yeah, 11:45. We're an hour late. Excuse me.
7: Come on, let's go.
6: Wait, let her get started. No one's paying attention to us.
7: There she goes. Come on, Clint. Come on, come on.
5: Give me a hand.
7: There. Grab the rung. Got it?
5: Got it.

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1: And now, Autolite brings back to our Hollywood soundstage Mr. Frank Lovejoy in Elliot Lewis's production of The Wreck of the Old 97... A tale well calculated to keep you in suspense.
0: They gave him his orders at Monroe, Virginia, saying, Joe, you're way behind time. This is not 38, but old 97. You must put her in Danville on time.
5: Well, there they were. 5 men on old 97 when she pulled out of Monroe. The engineer and the fireman and the mail car clerk who were supposed to be there, and the 2 escaped killers who didn't appear on the manifest, and each and every one of them with an urgent need to make up that lost time. Pour on the coal, Big Tom. Pour her on.
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5: ...166 miles from Monroe to Spencer, partway up grade, and then from Lynchburg down a 3% grade, ending with a curve and a sign, a big sign that said, Slow Speed Trestle. Right ahead of that, the Stillhouse Trestle over Cherry Stone Creek. The run from Monroe to Spencer normally took 4 hours and 15 minutes, or did. And that day, they had to pick up an hour. And that's a lot of time to catch up on.

0: in, boys. Shovel it in. We got time to make up on this run.
1: You sure gobbled that coal, Mr. Brody.
0: We picked up 10 minutes, Tom.
1: We can't get there too soon to suit me.
0: The party you were telling me about?
1: My mammy and pappy's 15th wedding day.
0: Together, my congratulations.
1: Thank you, Mr. Brody. But they'll all be down at the station. You can tell them yourself.
0: I won't have time, Tom. I'm having a baby.
1: Huh?
0: Well, my wife is.
1: Well, congratulations to you, Mr. Brody.
0: Thanks, Tom. Pour her on there, boy. The gauge is dropping.
1: Yes, sir, Mr. Brody. Yes, sir.

0: Clint!
1: Yeah?
0: This train ain't going very fast.
1: He's climbing, honey boy. Wait till we get over the mountain, you'll see her go.
0: I don't like it. I don't think we ought to hop this train.
1: You don't like it? Just step off anytime you like to, honey boy.
0: Clint!
1: Shut up! Get off or shut up!
2: Joe Brody will get me into Danville in time for the exercises. Yeah, 30 years today. It's a long time. Almost all of the time, there is. And after the night, when the gentlemen say the kind things and smile and shake my hand, what? Tomorrow there'll be no train to climb aboard. Tomorrow there'll be nothing but the slippers and the pipe and the fire. Not as a reward after a day's run, but for what's left of my life. Sleep late every morning. Go fishing every day. Who wants pleasure all the time? Never to ride old 97 again. Never to have a job to do. Never to be needed. They call it retirement. I think it's death. I wish we'd never get to Danville.
3: Made up 20 minutes so far, Tom.
4: So, I knew you would.
3: It's just one great engine, Tom. Look at that. 85 miles an hour and she isn't half out.
4: You're going through Lynchburg this fast?
3: I'll slow her. I don't want to scare the folks.
4: You'll spoil all the milk for 5 miles around town. You barrel through here at 85.
3: We'll slow her to 70 then, huh, Tom?
4: Yes, I guess that'd be real considered, Mr. Brody.
5: From Lynchburg to Danville, and it's down a 3 mile grade. It was down that grade that he lost his air brakes. You can see what a jump he made.
6: Now, I want to point out a few things to you. Joseph A. Brody was the best engineer on the line. He knew that road like his own hand. The fast mail, old 97, was a crack train, not old at all. Perfect condition, carefully checked always, mechanically perfect in every way. Yet, it had a wreck. And here's why my dad's story makes some sense. Here's what must have happened. Now remember, the two killers were hanging on right behind the locomotive.
3: Boy, Tom, we're only 8 minutes behind time now.
4: Ooh-wee. You sure make this old 97 cakewalk, Mr. Brody. You done made up 52 minutes already.
3: We better start slowing for the trestle. We'll pick up the 8 minutes when we've crossed it.
0: Clint, he's slowing down.
1: Yeah, I feel it.
0: I wonder why.
1: 97 doesn't stop between Monroe and Danville except for emergencies.
0: Maybe there's an emergency.
1: Yeah, us. We're the emergency. Sheriff Monroe's telephoned ahead. The guest was skipped town on this train.
0: What are we going to do? We can't jump off.
1: See that hose?
0: Yeah?
1: That's the airline for the brakes. Hold my arm so I don't slip.
0: What are you going to do?
1: Turn that valve, honey boy. Shut off the air brakes. This train ain't stopping this side of Danville. The valve's tight. Gotta get this thing. There it is. That does it, honey boy. He ain't stopping now.
4: Ain't we still going to make too fast, Mr. Brody?
3: Scared, Tom?
4: No, sir, not with you at the saddle. I was just observing, though. Ain't we going to make too fast?
3: We'll slow her a bit more, Tom. We can't make that curve at 90. Tom.
4: Yes, sir?
3: The brakes. The brakes don't work.
4: Lord almighty.
3: Look, all the way back and nothing happens.
4: That's a trestle, Mr. Joe.
3: Jump, Tom, jump!
5: coming round the turn, doing 90 miles an hour, when his whistle began to scream. He was found in the wreck, with his hand on the throttle. He was scalded to death by the steam.

0: Now, the wrecking crew got there that night, came down from Lynchburg, just like we're doing. They found the old 97, her nose buried in the mud bank.
1: None of them got there to Danville.
0: You know, I often wondered about the station that night. Strange group of people waiting. The committee from the railroad with Mr. Clovis Goldwatch. Big Tom's family to greet their youngest son. And a carriage waiting to take Joe Brody to the hospital to see his new baby, which I understand was a little girl. And maybe, off in a corner, a few men with guns waiting for the killers.
1: And that's what happened, huh?
0: Well, that's what my dad used to tell me.
1: What time is it?
0: It's 8:20. We'll have breakfast in Danville. Oh, there you are. See, down there? That's Cherrystone Creek. And see that old mud bank? That's where Joe Brody wrecked the old 97.

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1: This is Harlow Wilcox speaking for Autolite, world's largest independent manufacturer of automotive electrical equipment. 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And during these early months of 52, the Autolite family joins in saluting the leading car manufacturers who install Autolite products as original equipment. Our Autolite family is made up of the nearly 30,000 men and women in 28 great Autolite plants from coast to coast and in still other Autolite plants in many foreign countries. It also includes more than 18,000 people who have invested a portion of their savings in Autolite, as well as 96,000 Autolite distributors and dealers in the United States and thousands more in Canada and throughout the world. Our Autolite family will salute Nash Motors on the next Autolite Suspense television program. If you live in a television area, check the day and time of Suspense on television so that you'll be sure to see this program. And remember, be with us next week for another thrilling Autolite Suspense program on radio.
2: Next week, a murder is committed efficiently and safely. And then our star, Mr. Robert Young, finds there was a witness to the murder. The problem? Who was the witness? The story is called Backfire, and it will be presented next week on Suspense. Suspense is produced and directed by Elliot Lewis, with music composed by Lucian Morowick and conducted by Lud Gluskin. The soloist was Harry Stanton. The Wreck of the Old 97 was written for Suspense by Mindrit Lord and Christopher Anthony. Featured in the cast were Herb Butterfield, Clayton Post, Eddie Firestone, Junius Matthews, Jack Crucian, Roy Glenn, and Joseph Kearns.
1: Frank Lovejoy can be seen starring in the Milton Sperling production for Warner Brothers, Retreat Hell.
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0: Suspense. Autolite and its 96,000 dealers present Mr. Victor Mature in Momentum, a suspense play produced and edited by William Spear.
1: Say, Hap.
2: Yes, Harlow?
1: This morning I was telling a cantankerous cartoon of a car it would run better with Autolite resistor spark plugs when it reared up on its differential and replied, "What do you think I'm waiting for?"
2: A talking car.
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0: And now, with Momentum and with the performance of Victor Mature, Autolite hopes once again to keep you in suspense.
3: I looked just like any other guy standing on a platform waiting for a train at night. The other people walking up and down here waiting for their train, they might look and they might not. Just a guy waiting for a train, waiting to say goodbye to New York. They don't know I'm different. It's starting to snow. They think the way I'm clutching my coat collar together is because I'm cold. They don't know I've got a bullet in my neck. Yeah. This is some of that bad trouble my wife always is telling me I'm going to get myself in. Bad trouble. All those people dying on account of it. Like a snowball when it starts rolling itself up, gathering, what is it? Momentum. Well, in another 20 minutes, her train will be here and I'll meet her and we'll be on our way to San Francisco and things will be different. Things will be a lot different. I never thought today was going to be like this. Since noon today, it's already lasted a couple million years. A couple of million years.
4: Dick! Dick! Dick, get
3: well,
4: up!
3: Hmm? What's the idea?
4: Oh, Dick, get up. It's noon. 12 o'clock and you haven't even gotten out of bed yet.
3: What? 12 noon? Hey, you're going to be late for work.
4: I'm home on my lunch hour. I thought you'd do something like this. Sleeping all day?
3: I was up late last night.
4: Shooting pool.
3: All right. A guy's got to have some relaxation.
4: Been relaxing for 6 months. You haven't even tried to get a job.
3: Oh, nuts.
4: Nobody's out of work these days.
3: Look, I told you, it's got to be the right thing, that's all. I don't want to take the first stinking job that comes along.
4: Or do you want me to go on supporting you?
3: You didn't have to say that.
4: Well, everybody's saying. The people downstairs, the landlord, everybody. I didn't have my little job. How could we eat?
3: So everybody's saying you're supporting me. Is that it?
4: Well, isn't it?
3: I'll show them. I'll show them all. Who are they with their cheap little ideas and two-bit jobs? You don't have to work like a slave to make a living.
4: Oh, Dick. When you talk, sometimes I'm afraid you're going to get in trouble.
3: A guy's a little down on his luck, and all of a sudden, little wifey's a martyr. She has to go out and work.
4: Dick, please.
3: That's it, isn't it? You're a martyr.
4: No, darling, I didn't say that at all.
3: Oh, yes, you did. Yes, you did.
4: Dick, when I get home from work tonight, we're going to have to find a place to live.
3: Now, this place isn't good enough for you, huh?
4: No, darling. This is our last day. We're being evicted.
3: Hmm? Says who?
4: The landlord stopped me this morning. We owe him 3 months' rent. I simply haven't got it. Well, we have until tomorrow morning.
3: Well, listen, nobody throws Dick Payne out of his own place.
4: I'll try to get home early. Find a hotel, maybe.
3: Wait a minute. Don't bother. I'll get some dough. I know just where. Mr. Burroughs.
4: Oh, Dick, you're not going to Mr.
3: Burroughs. Why not? He owes it to me. He's making money out of my invention, isn't he?
4: Dick, you know that when you worked for Mr. Burroughs, you were paid for everything you did.
3: Yeah, if you call a couple of bucks a week pay. Burroughs is making a lot of dough in that stinking shop just because of my invention.
4: But he's not that way. I work for him, too, remember?
3: Then you ought to know how he cheated me. Yeah, that's what he did. He cheated me.
4: You know Mr. Burroughs isn't that kind of man. The firm isn't run that way. If you had anything
3: coming... Go ahead. That's right. Stick up for that shyster who robbed your own husband. I'm going over and see him today for a showdown.
4: Oh, Dick, please don't go over there. Don't make any trouble.
3: We need dough, don't we? We're being evicted, aren't we? Well, I'm going to show you a little action. I'm going out and get her some dough.
4: You know Mr. Burroughs won't listen to anything so foolish.
3: He'll listen to me, and he'll pay too plenty.
4: Oh, darling, no, no.
3: What are you crying about? Look, when I get that dough, you won't have to support me anymore. Cut it out.

0: But it made me mad. You know, like one of those things leads to another and the whole thing gets going like momentum. By the time I cooled off, I was up in the Bronx where Burroughs has his little office and machine shop in back. I phoned from a drugstore on 192nd Street. And the girl said there'd be a lot of people there all afternoon. So I killed time with a double feature. But I was back there at 6:30, just after dark. And I was mad again, thinking about the eviction and all. There was a light in his office, so I got around the side street. And I tried to see what was going on. The blinds were down over the window, but there was enough space for me to see the part of the room. Someone was in there with him. I couldn't see who it was. They were just shaking hands.
1: Well, good night. Don't you worry about it anymore. Good night.
0: I waited right there by the window until whoever it was had gone. Then I walked around and up to the door. But I didn't have to knock.
1: Oh.
0: Good evening, Mr. Burroughs.
1: I was just leaving you. You want to see me about something?
0: Yeah. Yes, sir, I do.
1: Well, all right, come in, come in. It's chilly out tonight. Feels like snow, maybe. Well, sit down.
0: Thanks.
1: Now what?
0: Well, I used to work here in the shop once. I quit 6 months ago. Remember me, Dick Payne?
1: I most certainly do remember you, Payne. Married the best secretary I ever had. Yeah, Pauline, a wonderful girl.
0: I think so.
1: I'm sure you appreciate that. She's a very fine girl.
0: Yeah, she's all right.
1: How are things with you and Pauline?
0: Good. Good.
1: Want to come back to work, Payne?
0: No, that isn't what I came to see you about. It's about that lug wrench you're still using in the shops, the one with the long side screw.
1: Yeah, what about it?
0: I invented it, Mr. Burroughs.
1: Really? I thought Tim Riley worked that out.
0: Well, Tim worked on it, but it was me who figured out how to set that thumb screw.
1: Hasn't the thumb screw always been set that way?
0: Not high on the wrench, no.
1: Oh,
0: and
1: I see.
0: Since I figured it out while I was here, and since you're using it, I think I ought to be paid for it. I worked on it a long time.
1: Payne, I just don't believe this, frankly. Tim Riley's been my foreman for 12 years. I know him pretty well. He'd have been the first to tell me if you'd contributed anything toward perfecting that wrench.
0: Well, he wanted all the credit himself.
1: No, Payne. It's not a matter of credit or money or anything else.
0: Now, look here, Mr. Burroughs. Look here, Burroughs. I'm not going to be cheated out of anything.
1: Oh, stop it, Payne. I'm not obligated to you in any way.
0: Look, you're still using the wrench, aren't you?
1: I don't want to argue with you, and I don't want to be bothered with you. If it weren't for Pauline and the respect I have for her, I wouldn't even listen to you. I told her just the
0: other... Let's leave her out of this, huh? She's my wife.
1: Unfortunately for her. You know, Payne, I expected you to try something like this, and I'm ready for it.
0: Yeah, well, where's my dough?
1: Here. I want you to sign this. Here.
0: What is it?
1: A release. Although I don't owe you anything, for Mrs. Payne's sake, I'm giving you some money, because I know you both need it. This release will be my receipt. It'll insure me against you bothering me about this again.
0: Yeah?
1: Go ahead, sign it.
0: Where's the dough? How much?
1: $200.
0: Well, why didn't you say so? Oh, no, you don't, wise guy. I want more than that. Look, if it's big enough to make me sign a release, it's big enough to bring in a lot more dough.
1: Get out of here, Payne. Get out of here.
0: And who's going to make me?
1: I'm smaller than you, Payne, but so help me, I'll throw you out myself. You're a no good, worthless...
0: Cut that!
1: How Pauline could ever have seen
0: Look,
1: anything...
0: Look, I told you to leave her out of this, didn't
1: now,
0: I?
1: Now get out of here before
0: Give me my
1: I
0: dough.
1: Lose my... Get out of here!
0: Oh, no, you don't, you...
1: No!
0: She don't like that, huh? Well, try this! Oh! All right now, Mr. Burroughs. Come on, Mr. Burroughs. I didn't mean to... Mr. Burroughs! You see, it was just one of those days again. He said something and I said something and it all piles up like a snowball. The first thing somebody gets, hurt. If he'd listened to reason and... Well, if he'd just listened to reason, he'd be alive now. When I felt his pulse, there was nothing. I opened his coat to feel his heart. And that's when a black shiny billfold fell out. It was crammed with money. My money.
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3: 11:50. The train will just be pulling out of Grand Central now. It'll be here in 10 minutes, 12 o'clock. It won't be long now. Another 10 minutes, I'll be safe on that train with Pauly. And all of this will be over. I'll make it. Nothing's going to stop me. Nothing. Not even this bullet. He started it all, Mr. Burroughs. And then the whole thing got going. Momentum. I didn't mean to kill him. I just went there to get my money, the money he owed me for using my invention. But nobody saw me do it, and I got out of there. All I wanted to do was get home to Pauline. But first I had to stop somewhere and get a drink. I needed it bad. I found a little place on 3rd Avenue, 60-something. It was empty except for the bartender.
4: Hello.
3: Hello. Business is kind of slow tonight, huh?
4: Big television shows don't start until 8. What'll it be?
3: I'd like some whiskey. Just whiskey.
4: Just whiskey, and whiskey it is, mister.
3: Yeah.
4: Chase him?
3: No. Give me another one.
4: Sure. Kind of dry, huh?
3: Yeah, yeah.
4: Another one?
3: No. That's enough, thanks.
4: That's $1.20.
3: $1.20? Well, that's no problem. Just take it out of...
4: Oh. Something wrong, buddy?
3: Oh, no. I changed my mind.
4: What about?
3: I think I'll have another drink. Yeah, give me another one. Only make it a double this time.
4: Sure. Want to pay me for the other two first?
3: I'll pay you when I'm finished.
4: House rule.
3: Huh?
4: Every two drinks we always collect in this place. That way, in case anybody tries to run out on a tab, which they don't generally do, because I don't like things like that. We don't lose much if they make it.
3: Just a minute. You don't think that
4: which
3: I'm trying
4: they
3: to...
4: don't generally do.
3: Look, I'm not trying to beat you out of anything. I got money.
4: Sure you have. You know, there's some guys around this town you just can't tell about. What's the matter?
3: I feel a little sick. Where's the washroom?
4: Door right back there behind the cigarette machine. Want to pay me now?
3: I'll be right back. Just my luck. The drinks were more than the change I had in my pocket. That meant I had to break one of those bills I took from Burroughs. They were all 50s and 100s. I couldn't take a chance on that bartender. He might think it was funny and remember and tell the police. I got panicky. It was another one of those snowballing things. I had to get out of that place. In the washroom, there was a window that led off to the alley. I just raised it, and it was climbing up on the sill when the bartender walked in. He was carrying a gun.
5: All right, wise guy. I thought you'd try something like this. Come on, get off of that ledge.
3: Look, I was only opening the window to get some air in here.
5: Yeah, sure. Tell it to the cops.
3: I'll pay you. Look, I'll pay you anything you want.
5: Deadbeat. I spotted you the minute you walked in the joint. I can spot him a mile off. Now, come on, get moving.
3: No.
5: Let go of my arm, you crazy fool.
3: Tell me.
5: Slaughter you, might get scared.
3: Let go of me, you...
5: You crazy...
3: I stood there with the gun in my hand. I didn't mean to hurt.